0: out with heavy machinery, police, firefighters. Everyone is trying to move as much of this debris as they can. There are concerns that the death toll is going to rise. However, the Prime Minister, Sanai Takaiche, has said that at least 13 people have died. But we know that the prefectural government here is listing 6 people as being in cardiac arrest or not having signs of life. So there are a lot of concerns about the death toll. But there are still people trapped.
1: Back home now, a Palm Beach resident says groundwater discharge into a nearby canal is polluting the water and getting worse. Emily Dobson reports.
2: Dewatering at a $68 million mid-rise building development on 6th Avenue has led the nearby canal to turn rust-coloured. Gold Coast City Council officers investigated and issued developer Sherpa with an enforcement notice to stop dewatering on July 10th. John Riordan is in his 80s and says the issue has persisted and he wants to see the area cleaned up. Division Councillor Josh Martin says there is no health hazard, but he'd like to see further investigation and a report released publicly. Council can issue fines of up to $17,000 for development-related water quality offences.
1: A 46-year-old man's been charged after allegedly breaking into a retirement home in North Queensland. Police allege he stole multiple items, including jewellery and cash, belonging to a 95-year-old woman from the residence on McIntyre Street in Mackay on the afternoon of July 18. Officers searched a property in Beaconsfield on Tuesday, where they found several items of jewellery. The accused man's been charged with offences including enter dwelling and drug offences. He's due in court next month. To sport now, and two of NRL's form teams go head-to-head when the 8th-placed North Queensland Cowboys host the 2nd-placed Sydney Roosters to open round 22. The Cowboys are enjoying some momentum after a home victory over Brisbane last week. Englishman John Bateman has withdrawn from the Cowboys side after experiencing tightness in his hamstrings. Queensland's weather, a strong wind warning for far north Queensland coastal areas. Isolated showers on the east coast, south of Hervey Bay. Mostly sunny elsewhere. Cairns, Townsville and Rockhampton 27, Mackay 24, Bundaberg 25, Mount Isa 27. In the southeast, mostly sunny day with light winds. Brisbane and Ipswich 23, Logan 22, the Gold Coast 22, the Sunshine Coast 22, and Toowoomba 18. And looking ahead, a partly cloudy Friday.
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5: If you think you have an eye for a good portrait, 612 ABC Brisbane is calling on you as an artist of any age and ability to get created for the 612 Faces of Brisbane competition. 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

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She's known to many, not just on network this network, but in many others. 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So text the word portrait to 0467 922 612 and get creating, get painting, get sketching, get drawing. Or if you're really, really keen, do a collage work of Loretta Ryan. There are certain restrictions, obviously, on the size of the portrait and the nature of it. So that's why we ask you to just text the word portrait to 0467 922 612 and we will text you back the relevant details. You can also go to the 612 ABC Brisbane webpage. There's details on there as well. We're just trying to save you a bit of work. But we can't wait to see the many faces of Loretta Ryan, to see how you represent the beloved Loretta Ryan. It's 8 minutes past 10. Can you believe this? A YouGov survey has found that 7% of men believed they would win an unarmed fight against a grizzly bear. Now, just think about that. A 1,000-pound beast with claws and teeth. And 7% of men polled said, yeah, I could win that fight. Men are a doomed species, obviously. Good luck in fighting a grizzly. What idiot would say that? This is the Screaming Jets.

0: Crikey, if you weren't awake before, you should be now.
1: 612 ABC Brisbane. With Steve Austin.
0: Lovely to have your company. I'm looking forward to speaking with my next guest, who is a famous, if not well-known, historian and podcaster and creator of the Ancient podcast. Tristan Hughes is heading to Brisbane for an event at QPAC, at the concert hall there, with Professor Alastair Blanchard, Professor of Classics and Ancient History at the University of Queensland. And you'll never guess what I want to ask him about. Tristan, morning to you. Thanks for joining me this morning.
2: Good morning, Steve. Good morning, Brisbane. It's a pleasure to be here.
0: I'm really grateful you joined me today because I know you've travelled from the other side of the planet, the other hemisphere, and you're probably on the wrong sleep cycle. But there's a couple of... So up front, I want to ask you, I'm not sure if you ever heard this survey. It was an Ipsos poll, I think it was last year, that strangely found that 20% of surveyed males think about the Roman Empire often. And people are going, what is it with blokes? What, they think, you know, blokes are thinking about the Roman Empire that hasn't been around for 2,000 years. Do you remember that survey?
2: I do remember that. It was quite a social media trend as well, wasn't it, for quite some time. And I must admit, I think I have an excuse for thinking about the Roman Empire, although it is a bit extreme, probably about over 100, 200 times a day. I say it's an excuse because of my job, but at the same time, maybe it is a bit of an obsession as well.
0: Yeah, I was wondering whether we blame podcasters like you or historians like you. Is it? Are you an archaeologist or a historian or an anthropologist? I need to clarify that actually for my own benefit.
2: No, I would probably say I'm a historian because I graduated with a degree in ancient history. So I'm not a classicist and I'm not an archaeologist. But I would say I think historian is fine.
0: Okay, is there a particular field that captured your imagination as a young person before you did your academic work, your academic study? I want to know what the magic was, what the question was. You know how often in childhood there's something that intrigues. I was intrigued by knights, you know, King Arthur, Knights of the Round Table, and sort of the noble stories that came out of that. But what was it for you, Tristan?
2: Well, I think, first of all, and my mum would always like me saying this, is that my mum and dad bought me a children's book when I was very young. They read me these stories, and it was a collection of 100 Greek myths, Atticus the Storyteller's Greek myths. So child-friendly versions of these stories, like the Trojan horse, Odysseus, which feels quite timely at the moment, Hercules, and so on. That was a big influence, kind of that getting into ancient history through the Greek myths. But then I must admit, Steve, growing up in the 2000s, a big thing for me was a video game called Rome Total War. And it got me into ancient military history. I loved it. You can laugh all you want, but I think it's a big influence for many of us who grew up at that time. It was great to learn about the ancient world and, you know, the Romans and Greeks and, you know, and you know, kind of create your own armies and learn about these units at the same time. So kind of get you intrigued in this world that was created.
0: Yeah, you're such a boy, mate. Yes, that's a boy's answer. All right, I want to ask you about something that's floating around, well, not floating around, doing very well at the moment, the movie The Odyssey. It's been dubbed the biggest movie of the year from director Christopher Nolan. Big cast, big names in the cast, huge budget, $250 million. What was the story of The Odyssey all about? Was there a real Odysseus or even a real Trojan War?
2: Right. Okay. I'll answer that last part first of all. Was there a real Odysseus? Almost certainly not. And archaeologically, it's always very, very difficult to find evidence of named individuals. Was there a Trojan War, on the other hand? Yes. And there might have been several of them. But, you know, the story we have in the epics, like the Iliad, the kind of the predecessor of the Odyssey,

0: you know, that's probably a bit more of a poetic license, a bit more of a fictional telling of it, but it's probably based in some kernels of truth that Greeks did 3,000 years ago. We know from the records, voyage over what is now the Aegean Sea and attack these rich cities of the time. And Troy, we believe, was one of them. So that part, first of all. In regards to the Odyssey is the story, well, it's the journey home of Odysseus, one of the heroes of the Trojan War, and it famously takes him 10 years to get home. He meets all of these mythical creatures and these challenges along the way after annoying the gods, in particular, the god of the sea, Poseidon. And then it's about when he finally gets home to the island of Ithaca, you know, trying to take back control of his kingdom from the suitors who have taken up residence in his palace, who want to marry his wife, Penelope.
1: He's trying to get back home to his woman.
0: Yes. I mean, that, you could say that, of course, the original Odysseus in the Greek version, he's quite a complicated figure. So it's not as simple as, you know, he's always completely loyal to Penelope,
1: right?
0: Over those 10 years. You don't see that as much in Nolan's retelling. Of course, this is more for a modern audience. This is actually, quite frankly, making Odysseus a more likable figure,
1: right?
0: For us. But you know, you need to explore that story. There's, you know, he hangs around on a few islands here and there, and then finally he does get home when he realizes actually he does need to get home, that there are these people who are in his palace who are threatening to take over and take his wife and so on.
1: My guest is historian Tristan Hughes. He's coming to Brisbane. I'll give you details a little bit later on, but I'm asking him about the Christopher Nolan film at the moment, The Odyssey, which I need to tell you, Tristan, I have not seen yet, but I am desperate to see it with my wife. We're both very, very keen. We absolutely love the whole idea of the telling of this Greek tale. Was there a Trojan horse?
0: Right, I'm going to repeat what I have. That's a question I've asked one of our guests on The Ancients recently, the wonderful Professor Eric Klein, and the answer is almost certainly no. But could it potentially have been a remembering of some other sort of machine or device? Could it have actually been a siege tower from an actual siege of Troy? Maybe. It's unlikely. There almost certainly was no Trojan horse in how these Greeks took Troy. But I think the creation of the Trojan horse, you know, this act of deception for the Greeks after 10 years outside the walls of Troy to finally take the city, is kind of a great climax to the story, kind of a bit of an epic ending to how they finally took the city after a long siege. Almost certainly there wasn't a thing as a Trojan horse where people were, you know, crammed inside and then were taken into the walls of Troy, this idea, inside Troy, this idea of deception. But, you know, there are various theories. Could it be, as mentioned, you know, actually, could it actually be based on a siege tower and an ancient siege of Troy? Could it actually also be talking about an earthquake? We don't know, but probably not a Trojan horse in the shape of a horse.
1: I appreciate that. The reason why I'm asking you these straightforward questions, there's been a lot of discussion about what Christopher Nolan got right about the ancient world. Where does Hollywood take creative license? And there's been arguments about also, I've got lots of friends who are really into the classics. They have almost opposing views. I think some said, look, it's a myth anyhow. Let Christopher Nolan, you know, it's myths, you know, this is the very benefit of myths, that, you know, you're not locked into an arbitrary position. And others say, no, if you're going to retell a historic tale, even if it's a myth, you've got to retell a historic tale accurately. What did Nolan get right for you in the creative process?
0: Gosh, what did he get right? Well, yeah, first of all, I'm going to repeat what you say there. You know, this is his retelling of the story. What does he get right? Well, he includes many of the main characters, you know, kind of one of the, some of the big things we think of with the story of Odysseus. I mean, most of us will, if someone mentions the Odyssey, you'll think of that big episode near the start, which is his encountering of the Cyclops, Polyphemus.
1: Yep.
0: Now, of course, Christopher Nolan, if we take that example, he includes the Cyclops, he includes the sheep, the Cyclops is a shepherd, you know, them going into his house, into his cave, and then, you know, having to figure a way out, and the Cyclops eating a few of his men, two at a time. There are still parts of the story that he misses out. There's a famous part of the original where Odysseus and the Cyclops have a conversation, and part of Odysseus's cunning is that he tells the Cyclops, you know, my name is Nobody. And why is that? It's important. So later in the story, when they escape the cave after they blinded the Cyclops, the fellow Cyclops, or Cyclopes is the plural, on the island, they ask Polyphemus, what's the matter? And then he says, nobody has blinded me. So they go like, oh, well, there's no problem there. We'll go away. and it's only right at the end, when Odysseus is sailing away, that his hubris, his arrogance gets the better of him, and he tells the Cyclops his name, and that actually dooms his crew, because the Cyclops is the son of Poseidon. And then he tells his dad, the god of the sea, what Odysseus has done to him. He's blinded me, and that actually causes all their troubles over the many many months that follows, which Odysseus loses all of his crew. But you know, it's such an interesting one, Steve, Nolan's Odyssey, because it's such a long story, so many different episodes in it, that to fit in even in a 3-hour-long film, you have to miss certain things out. You have to miss certain amazing characters out. And you also have to sometimes merge events into one. And that's exactly what Nolan does at certain parts of the story. And if you know the story, you can then, before you go to watch the Odyssey, you can then you can think, oh, I see what he did there. Oh, he's merging this story and putting it into that character of Calypso, and so on and so forth. So, which is actually quite fun in its own right to do.
1: Okay. I mean, they had the same criticism when the film about Napoleon came out 18 months back. Terrific film, but they condensed things. So, you know, if you're looking for accurate history, historical reaccount, well, it's not going to be that. But it was nevertheless a merging of some of what took place, you know, so... I'm not sure if you've heard this, but apparently Matt Groening, the creator of The Simpsons, named Homer specifically because he'd read The Odyssey and saw sort of this suburban, you know, it was a suburban and American contemporary telling of Homer going through his Odyssey, you know, the daily life in Springfield. Have you heard that?
0: I had never heard that, but I do know that there is an episode of The Simpsons which is quite making the rounds at the moment, which is the one where Homer is Odysseus, if I believe,
1: yes. You
0: know, and he actually does his wanderings to get back home. So there is even a Simpsons episode of The Odyssey, a Simpsons version. You can watch Nolan's version, or you can watch Matt Groening's Simpsons version.
1: My guest is historian Tristan Hughes. He's coming to Brisbane soon. You'll be discussing Hercules at your show here in Brisbane in a few days with Professor Alastair Blanchard, Professor of Classics and Ancient History at the University of Queensland. What do you think our general idea of Hercules is? Is it a Disney version? I've seen some of the very early, almost stop-motion versions of Hercules when he battled creatures and monsters going back to the 70s. But where does the contemporary person's image of Hercules come from for most people, Tristan?
0: You know, I think you're quite right. It's the Disney version. Although I will actually admit, I don't think I've watched the Disney version in a long, long time. But yeah. I think I'm the exception to the rule. I think many people will have watched Disney's Hercules growing up. It is a classic. And so, I mean, the picture we do of him is he is arguably the most well-known figure of ancient Greek mythology, who isn't like a god of gods, like a Zeus or anyone like that. And his story is a fascinating story. You might immediately think of the labors of Hercules, or Heracles, if you prefer the ancient Greek version, first of all. And, you know, it's the trials and tribulations. It's him battling monsters, you know, mythical creatures. It's him also doing some hilariously horrific, disgusting things as well, like clearing out cattle, you know, clearing out the stables of this king, which are just full of poo and disgusting stuff that no one else could manage to clean, but he does, because he diverts two rivers to clean out these stables. Yeah, and then it's, you know, going to the underworld to fetch the pet of the god of the underworld, Hades, the three-headed dog, Cerberus. And I think, you know, maybe the beginning for most people to hear the name Hercules is still the Disney version. But I think, yeah, many people will also have learned from one way or another, maybe pop culture reference and so on, would have heard of at least one or two or three or four of the labors of Hercules, which he is best known for.
1: Which one is he best known? I mean, the thing that I've always recalled, that he was sort of the bastard son of Zeus. You know, his dad was pretty flawed, and so was Hercules. How do you regard him?
0: Yes, no, exactly. And I think that's something which always attracts us with Greek myths, many of us today, is that, you know, all of these characters are very flawed. I mean, Hercules is someone you don't want to be around, because he causes death and destruction for anyone he gets close to, like his family. You know, I mean, I think the reason he does the labors is after he gets into a drunken, goes mad. And, you know, he unfortunately kills those closest to him, his family. And so he's having to repent by doing these labors. And there are the ones where he gets drunk and he has to end up being in servitude. So he very much, he does bad stuff, which results in the deaths of many people close to him, and then he's having to do these big tasks as repentance. But you're quite right, the the link to the gods is also there. If you think of, you know, the son of Zeus, and then the anger of Zeus's wife Hera, the sending of two snakes.

0: That's a famous story when Hercules is just a kid in his crib, but Hercules strangles the snakes. He stops the snakes from killing him in his bed, sent from Hera, you know, and that's almost like the first great story of Hercules and him as this strong man. Even as a baby, you know, there was something special about him.
1: I dare you to break down the sexual or the gender politics of ancient Greek myths.
0: Can I pass on that one?
1: Because they treated, you know, the women were the female characters are what's the word? A friend of mine, a feminist friend, said they're very stereotypical. You'd expect this from Greek men in ancient times and modern times. You know, they're a very male centric story, aren't they?
0: Yeah, no, they are. And actually, quite frankly, some of these heroes that, you know, so-called heroes,
1: yep,
0: that we learn about now, you might think of Theseus and you'll think of the Minotaur. When you actually read about Theseus and his early life and his early encounters with people like Helen of Sparta, you realize that actually this is a horrible man because of, you know, quite frankly, many how they treat women. And it is, you know, in that kind of world. And you know, the Greek myths do not hold back when it comes to topics that, you know, we are very, very uncomfortable with today, which I don't think we should get into. But we should always remember that as well,
1: yep,
0: that these myths are set in a time, you know, they intrigue us with kind of the detail of the stories and how flawed these characters are. But, you know, there are very kind of difficult topics as well that are explored and highlighted in many of these stories.
1: This is one of the reasons why I wanted to speak with you, apart from the fact of your vast knowledge, is the fact that these old stories, they were unfiltered for, you know, political correctness or wokeness, whatever the phrases you want to use. They are what they are. They stand there and you can look at how things have changed, how life has changed, how human beings have changed, but also how we haven't changed much at all, Tristan.
0: Yeah, but also I think it's also a reflection in how you can see how these myths change over time. So, for instance, I mean, there's never one retelling of a particular story.
1: Yep.
0: You know, as the many centuries go on, let's say in ancient Greece, for instance, with the figure of Medusa or Pandora, you know, particular elements of their story evolve over the years and actually over the many years. So that one kind of retelling of how Medusa kind of became the face that turned people to stone, you know, her backstory will change. Unfortunately, I can't tell you the details, but particular aspects will change from telling to telling, from Greek times to Roman times and so on. And actually, quite frankly, it's also the story with historical figures. I mean, my main area is Alexander the Great. And one of the big areas of debate sometimes is, you know, did he have a homosexual relationship with one of his closest generals, a man called Hephaestion? And at times you can see it in ancient history where there is very much, you know, a belief that he did and very much a focus on that in the surviving sources, like Achilles and Patroclus and links like that. But other times when they don't focus on that. So it's not just kind of seeing it through the modern lens. You can also explore these myths. And if you have several versions of the myths, seeing how they were changed over time by particular people to kind of suit their own agendas or, you know, what they wanted to put forward.
1: You'll be appearing on stage here very soon with Professor Alastair Blanchard from the University of Queensland. How are you presenting the show?
0: So the bare bones of it is like your standard Ancients podcast or the Ancients from History Hit, where we have myself as the host and we bring on an expert guest and we shine a light on them, their expertise. We have a good old-fashioned nerd out, Steve. So that's going to be the main part of it. But of course, because it's a live show, we've got a brilliant audience there. There's going to be some interaction as well. We're going to have slides up. We're going to have maps up, for instance, with a Brisbane show where we're talking about Hercules' story, Heracles. So we're going to be following in the footsteps of his labors and then more, and kind of going across the ancient world where these places were believed to have happened, you know, not just in Greece. There's also one that happens like in France and in Africa and so on. And that will be preceded by me on the background of the ancients and, you know, why these stories from ancient history, why they're so fascinating and why it is such a great time.

0: be a bit of that in the intro, and then it'll be an interview format exploring the tale of Hercules.
1: You've been very generous with your time, Tristan. I really appreciate it. Thanks very much.
0: Steve, thanks so much. Take care.
1: Tristan Hughes, historian. The Ancients, An Evening with Tristan Hughes, is happening next Tuesday, the 4th of August, at the Concert Hall here in Brisbane at QPAC, alongside Professor Alastair Blanchard, Professor of Classics and Ancient History at the University of Queensland. If you want to get tickets, you can go along at go to the QPAC website to see Tristan Hughes and the Ancients. Quick call before headlines. Alan of Perigian Beach, you're not going to go and see Christopher Nolan's The Odyssey. Tell me why, Alan. I'm intrigued. I want to see it.
2: I got a quick ad came up on my Facebook a few days ago, and it was a battle scene, and the main character was telling his troops to attack. And it looked amazing visually, but he said, let's go. And that, to me, I don't care what version of myth you're trying to retell and how good the visuals are, I just don't imagine any ancient Greek character saying, let's go. No matter how enthusiastically he says it.
1: So you're not going to see it?
2: No, absolutely not. That ruined it for me. Like, that one scene, I don't care how much it catches me up in the story and, you know, it's a great... But I'll just know that there's a bit where, you know, like the character, like in Gladiator, like I loved Gladiator.
1: Yep.
2: And I don't remember the language being that, you know.
1: Let's go, boys.
2: Let's go, boys, exactly. It's almost like it's been overdubbed to make a joke out of it, you know.
1: Alan, I'm not put off. I'm going to see it. Thanks very much for your call.
2: Okay.
1: That's Alan of Perigian Beach. Let's go to news headlines with Sue Fitzpatrick. Sue, good morning again.
3: Good morning, Steve. The Prime Minister says a One Nation proposal to strip citizens of their passports would violate the Constitution. One Nation leader Pauline Hanson will introduce a bill to Parliament next month seeking to cancel the passports of Australians charged or convicted of terrorism offences and bar them from the country. Anthony Albanese says the government will not assist ISIS-linked Australians to return, but they cannot be blocked forever. Emergency crews have extinguished a fire at a university in Brisbane South, which has caused a campus-wide evacuation. Firefighters arrived to find a vehicle well involved in flames on Ring Road at Griffith University in Nathan just after 8:30 this morning, with the fire spreading to nearby bushland. Overseas, the mayor of Kyiv says the Ukrainian capital is being struck by a volley of Russian ballistic missiles. Ukraine's President Volodymyr Zelensky had earlier warned that a massive Russian attack on Ukraine was likely. And the Pacific island nation of Nauru has officially changed its name. The Nauruan Parliament has signed off on a constitutional amendment to rename the country Nauero. The president says the change seeks to more faithfully honour the nation's heritage, language and identity. More news at 11.
1: Sue, thank you.
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1: My friend Kat Feeney is here to tell you what's happening at 12:30 today. But can I read you this?
7: Yes, my friend Stephen Austin.
1: I'd like to get your reaction to this.
7: I bet you would.
1: A YouGov survey. So it's research.
7: Yes.
1: A YouGov survey found that 7% of men surveyed believe they could win an unarmed fight against a grizzly bear.
7: How many people?
1: And along with 9% who said the same about an elephant and 22% about a chimpanzee. The numbers dropped sharply for more dangerous animals, but confidence stayed surprisingly high even against apex predators. Researchers noted the trend held across the board, with people consistently overestimating their odds against animals several times their size and strength.
7: People or men?
1: Men.
7: Okay.
1: Experts point out that grizzly bears can weigh up to 1,000 pounds, are built for speed, power, they can swim, they can climb, they can run faster than many vehicles, and in close combat, no unarmed human would survive. But there's 7% of blokes out there said, yeah, mate, I can take on a grizzly.
7: I could go there. Those sharks, just punch them.
1: Well, that does work, apparently.
7: Anyway. I think about this every time I try and see. I see it's usually a gentleman. In fact, probably only ever have I seen a
1: gentleman. We're not the smartest species on the

0: I don't know.
1: Trying to reverse park one of those giant utes into a car space at a shopping center that is marked small cars only. The optimism. Gotta love an optimistic approach to life.
0: I could take on a grizzly unarmed, no problem.
1: This car will fit. Fine. Won't be able to get out of the car.
0: There we go.
1: In space. It's going to reverse into it. So thank you for that delightful detour, Stephen.
0: I've got a text from Brett of Burley on that in a moment, so keep going and I'll read you just before you go.
1: Okay.
0: If that's all right.
1: Look, yeah, sure, please, by all means, this afternoon, are we taking our right to vote for granted, given that there were more Australians at the last federal election who did not vote than the one before it? Consolidated revenue is now $4.3 million richer as a result, about 207,000 of the 1.3 million people who did not vote in the last federal election have copped the fine, which is $20. Do we need to, given that postage stamps are now $1.85, the cost of everything, it seems, is going up, except the price you pay if you don't vote. And maybe the argument could be put that we're just not putting a high enough value
0: premium
1: on our vote.
0: Yeah.
1: So I'm really interested to hear your listener talk with me about that this afternoon. I also, especially when you consider, like, the fact that you can rock up to a ballot box with a pencil and just sort of say, oh, yeah, I'm Steve, mm-hmm. and we're okay with that. Mm-hmm. I mean, that is, you don't get that anywhere else in the world, as far as I'm aware. Maybe New Zealand, I don't know. But
0: like, check your ID. I mean, they cross
1: you up
0: on the
1: roll. Yeah, a roll. Like, someone gets a ruler out of Stephen, suburb.
0: Don't knock the pencil, woman.
1: I love it. I just think we've got this wonderful democratic system. And anyway, are we valuing it? That's my question. Also this afternoon, the Queensland Literary Awards are back, Steve. So I know this will excite you. You're a man of letters.
0: Mm.
1: So Francis Whiting is going to join us to talk a little bit about the history of these awards and why they really matter, why they are so important. And you'll never believe what's happening at a cemetery in a regional council area here in Australia. I think they're the first council area that has ever endorsed this particular approach to cemeteries. And once you hear this, you probably will not look at a cemetery in Brisbane the same ever again. You might look at that cemetery with the same amount of reverence and respect, but also you might look at it and think, yeah, why aren't we doing that at our cemeteries, at our grave sites? Mm. You'll hear what is being done by the Dubbo Regional Council, first of its kind in Australia. Is this going to mark a significant change in the way we think about the space we hold for the dearly departed, Stephen?
0: Kat Feeney from 12:30. Before you go, let me read you this. So 7% of blokes said they could take on a grizzly and survive, unarmed.
1: Unarmed.
0: Brett of Burley sent me a text saying, Steve, read the men who think they could beat or best a grizzly bear hand to claw. In September 1988, on the shore of Lake Shikakutuli in Alaska, I smelled the breath of an 800-pound grizzly bear as it poked its nose into my tent's insect screen above my head. It was very well fed at the end of summer, so it was a low-risk encounter for me, as it turned out, the lowest risk of two close encounters on that adventure. A grizzly or coastal brown, a quarter its weight is certain death for a pale male biped primate in peak physical condition and confrontation. I think that those 7% of men have never seen a large predator fauna in the wild. Those blusterers, the tail enders of the distribution curve of male overconfidence, emphasis on enders, says Brett of Burley. Imagine that, smelling the breath of an 800-pound grizzly as it pokes its nose into your tent.
1: Horrifying, Stephen.
0: Brett, thank you very much.
1: Thank you for that.
0: Thank you very much, Kat Feeney.
1: Thank you, sir.
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0: That's Mad World by Tears for Fears on 612 ABC Brisbane with me, Steve Austin. In news just to hand, the nation's second largest telecommunications company, Optus, is going to be sued in the federal court over last year's major network outage, where hundreds of calls failed to reach 000. The Australian Communications and Media Authority, or ACMA as it's known, alleges that Optus breached two legal obligations more than 1,000 times. These included making sure customers who made emergency calls had access to the emergency call service and to ensure those calls were carried appropriately. The maximum penalty available to the court is $250,000 per contravention. More news throughout the day on this, but the news is that ACMA is taking Optus to court over the 000 failure last year in their major network outage.
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0: 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Nominate now.
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0: I mentioned before that a bit of poll done where 7% of blokes surveyed thought they could win an unarmed combat with a grizzly bear. Steve of Mount Whitestone says those 7% of fellows got the grizzly bear confused with either Humphrey B. Bear or Yogi Bear. Yeah, that must be the reason, Steve. Thanks very much. Well, we call this young dog's old tricks, that time where we look at the skills once upon a time they were passed on generation to generation, sort of basic life skills that might make life richer, calmer, more economical, practical, more fun. Today, not necessarily strictly fits within the definition, but it's something that's coming up a lot. How to cope with being home alone. I know people in my family who would probably prefer to be alone a lot of the time, not all of the time. In other words, their own headspace, their own physical space, their own psychological space. So let's go to Dr. Marnie Lishman. Marnie Lishman is a mindset coach and a doctor of psychology. Marnie Lishman, morning to you.
4: Good morning.
0: Marnie, the World Health Organization says 1 in 6 people globally experience loneliness. What's loneliness? How does it affect us?
4: Yeah, it's shocking. It's a shocking statistic. Who would have thought it was so common? Loneliness is actually it's an emotion. You know, so sometimes people think when they think of the word alone, they automatically think of the word loneliness. And loneliness is, yeah, it's a feeling. It's an emotion. It's telling us that we're actually disconnected. But sometimes people, rather than tapping into the emotion of loneliness, they kind of stay in it for far too long. And yeah, it doesn't, you know, as you pointed out, there are many people out there that actually enjoy being alone, and it doesn't, of course, equate to feeling lonely. But for some people, it does.
0: There are 8 billion people in the world. It's going to be 9 and a bit, I think, by the end of this year. Then it's going to plummet backwards. Yes. But it's kind of hard to fathom that with so many people in the world, that people are such a high percentage is lonely.
4: I know. And we're pack animals, aren't we, as human beings? So we're actually wired to be around people. And, you know, it's a very valid emotion, loneliness, for when we're not around people, for us to feel not at ease, feel uncomfortable, feel anxious. So it's very valid. But we live in this kind of modern society, don't we, where there's so many people around us in many cases, like in our communities, in our towns, in our cities, yet we're feeling more disconnected than ever. So we're a wired society. Yes, and we can be, particularly on social media, be kind of connected to at a very shallow level to millions of people. But yet the loneliness, it's an epidemic at the moment.
0: As a psychologist and a mindset coach, you've spoken in the past about the unexpected gift of being alone. Why is it a gift? How can you find a silver lining in being alone? Marnie Lishman.
4: Yes. Well, I've worked with so many people for so many years, and many of my clients have kind of come to me with that feeling of loneliness. And when they've found themselves alone for a period of time, whether it's because of a loss of a relationship or a loss of a loved one, or they can't find the one and they've been single for far too long, you know, that window has been really uncomfortable for them. And so, you know, instead of just sitting in the uncomfortableness for a little bit and finding themselves and finding all those benefits, they skip it, and they're, you know, dating people that are, you know, not the best for them, or repeating patterns from the past that were not, you know, good for them in the past. So, you know, this is why I just kind of talk about it all the time, to say, hey, you know, that gap, that feeling of limbo in between being with someone else, you know, it's a time that you can nurture yourself. You can find out who you are without the heavy influence of all the people.
0: Yeah, I was going to ask you what the benefits were of being alone. Yeah, I was going to ask you about what the benefits are of being alone.
4: Yeah, well, I think first and foremost is to know thyself. Know thyself without the influence of all these people around you, because many of us have come out of our families that we've lived with, and we've lived with partners, and we kind of morph into the people that are around us. So I think that's a big one, is relishing in your presence. It's following that inner compass. You know, you do more of whatever you want to do, which is a nice thing. You don't have to compromise or negotiate as much as you used to do. It gives you that space and that presence to kind of listen to what's going on inside of you, your emotions and your minds. So that's why

0: You see a lot of creative people, they need that window of time without anyone talking to them. You're tapping into something magical when you spend time by yourself.
1: Yeah, but giving my emotions time to be revealed is scary, Marnie. It's scary when those emotions come bubbling to the surface.
0: Exactly. But I talk a lot about that because your emotions, they're telling you something and there might be some unresolved stuff there. You need to work with someone and find out what that's all about. So that gives you the time because whether it's on the surface or, you know, hidden under the carpet, so to speak, it bubbles over, doesn't it, into your relationships and your work. So having that time by yourself, sometimes you can kind of dig into that I call it, you know, your emotional baggage. Get all the bags, open it all up, get all the wounds out and give yourself that time to kind of clean it all up so that you're a better version of yourself going forward. And it's really hard to do that when you're in a relationship because you're in that kind of compromising. Sometimes we put a bit of a facade on as well when we're around other people. So having that window of just being yourself is actually nice because you'll learn so much more about yourself and you'll be a better version of yourself going forward for not only you, but other people.
1: A couple of decades back, there was a country music song about a couple, a man and a woman, and the chorus line or the catch line was, live close by, visit often. But of course, the subtext was, you know, I want my own space. I like you, but I want my own space.
0: Yeah, and you know what? Once you get comfortable with being alone, it's terribly addictive. You want your partner to live next door.
1: Yeah. Yeah, so you want to catch up and, you know, enjoy company together, but then you want to go back to your own cave or own room or own house.
0: Exactly. A fine example of doing alone well.
1: Are there some people who are just better equipped psychologically to being alone? They simply like their own company. So these are the creatives you were talking about just a moment ago, I think.
0: Yeah. I mean, I think a lot of, some of the extroverts, it's being alone is their worst nightmare because they get their energy from other people. Whereas I think a lot of the introverts out there, you know, they relish in that time alone and that's where they reset and rejuvenate and recharge. So I think some of the introverts out there are like, I don't need anyone, even though, you know, they technically do. So I think the introverts do better. There's a new kind of personality type called an otrovert.
1: An otrovert.
0: So they are people that kind of are quite happy being on the outer. They don't have that kind of pack animal instinct and they don't really feel like they need to belong to a group. They prefer deep and meaningful relationships, just one-on-one rather than the group surface kind of relationship.
1: Yeah, I remember that.
0: The otroverts and the introverts, I think, do better. But, you know, I think what we need to remember is that being alone doesn't mean it's unhealthy to sit on an island by yourself. That's not good. But you still need to be connected to yourself and other people in your community, even if you live alone. It's very important for your mental and your physical well-being.
1: So why are there so many people who are lonely? And that's a genuine loneliness. You know, they want to connect with people. They want to have meaningful relationships. I don't mean sort of necessarily romantic, but just quality, deep friendships. You know, and it's a particular problem for blokes, which is intriguing to me. Like, it's a particular issue for blokes, particularly as we get older, that loneliness, where have my friends gone?
0: Yeah, exactly. And, you know, and I think, you know, it's a really long conversation in terms of, you know, we come from a pack animal society, so we're supposed to be outside wandering around in packs. And then there was the agricultural revolution and the industrial revolution. And now we've got people, you know, going to work and sitting in a cubicle on a computer all day, very individual, you know, and not so much that camaraderie that would have been there 50, 100 years ago. It's just not the same. So, and you know, and then we finish work, we get in our cars, we go home, we close the roller door down, and then we're back kind of by ourselves. So, you know, human beings need the village, and modern society is not facilitating that. So we have to kind of really think about these loneliness statistics and say, hey, we've got to do something about this. We need a return to the village, and how can we create that? We all need to be part of something bigger than ourselves. And that's my point, is to kind of go, you know, in that period of time when you're alone, think about what you know you need to be your best self and go out into your community and start doing it, you know, belong to something other than just yourself, but you need to think about it first. What do you love doing? What do you enjoy just for the fun of it? Don't just be work and home, because in modern society, you won't be around anyone, which is not good.
1: It's funny, isn't it? Here we are, so connected And it's almost like the more connected we are electronically, the lonelier we're becoming.

0: Well, yes. So again, that we're a very wired society, aren't we? We can reach out and talk to people at a very surface level online. You know, everything's at our fingertips, yet we're more lonely than ever. So a wired society, but very disconnected. And so, you know, if people are feeling lonely, that's a powerful emotion that's telling you that you need to connect. So what do you need to connect to?
1: There's a real difference between
0: yourself.
1: Yeah, there's a real difference then between being alone and being lonely.
0: Exactly.
1: Marnie, thanks for your time.
0: Thank you so much.
1: Dr. Marnie Lishman. Marnie is a mindset coach and a doctor of psychology. Marnie, by the way, has got a book out called Only You, The Unexpected Gift of Being Alone.
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3: 612 ABC Brisbane.
1: Andrew of the Gold Coast says, interesting feature on loneliness. I read an interesting quote once by Carl Jung. Loneliness does not come from having no people about one, but from being unable to communicate the things that seem important to yourself or from holding certain views which others find inadmissible. Great show, says Andrew. Andrew, thank you. Chrissy of Inala, you've just started listening to the station. Hi.
4: Oh, hi, Steve. Yes, I have. I was another listener of another station. I don't know if I'm allowed to say, but
1: say what you want, Chrissy. Why did you leave? Why did you change?
4: Well, I was listening to them for 50 years, 4BC, and I changed because I was sick of all the politics. And it was always, it wasn't uplifting. It got that way. It wasn't uplifting anymore. My son had been nagging me and saying, "Mum, go to the ABC, go to the ABC. Your head's getting full of, you know, rubbish and that."
1: Mm.
4: And then I used to listen to Spencer.
1: Mm-hmm.
4: And
1: that's some years back now, yep. Mm-hmm.
4: Yeah, I don't know all the broadcasters in there because I've only been listening for a week, but I'm just enjoying everything. It's so interesting. Like, I didn't even know Hugh Jackman had a brother.
1: Yes.
4: Until the other day, and I think someone interviewed him.
1: That's correct.
4: And then you just have such good information on there, like the lady you just had on. I mean, you know, it's not politics all day, you know, like your head's not just listening about Pauline Hanson and Albanese and, you know, it's just so, so interesting and uplifting. You have a bit of music, you have a few competitions, and it's just really, really nice. And I find that, you know, I'm really enjoying it and I feel better.
1: Well, we hope to be a good companion, basically. It's like any good companion. You know, it brings variety and surprise and sometimes tears, sometimes laughter, sometimes, ordinariness. But so, well, Chrissy, we're really glad. So let me tell you. So our breakfast team is Craig and Loretta. I'm Steve Austin. Then we have the conversation program with Richard Feidler or Sarah Konofsky. Then we bring you current affairs. So you can get serious politics then if you want.
4: Yes.
1: Then Kat Feeney comes on at 12:30. Then Ellen Fanning at 3. And then Kelly Higgins Devine in the evening. And we even have Ashwin Seeker late at night for all of those people who live when it's dark overnight. Well, we hope to be your friend.
4: Right. Yes, you will. So, certainly. That's it. Once I've changed, that's it, and I'm enjoying it very, very much. So thank you.
1: Thank you. That's Chrissy from Inala.
5: We're on the hunt for the best suburb in Greater Brisbane. This week, it's suburbs, starting with the letter G. If you want to be there. Nominate now, 612 ABC Brisbane. If you want to be

0: Good morning, ABC News with Sue Fitzpatrick. Optus is being sued by the federal court over last year's major network outage, where hundreds of calls failed to reach 000. The Australian Communications and Media Authority alleges the nation's second largest telco breached two legal obligations more than 1,000 times. These included making sure customers who made emergency calls had access to the 000 service and to ensure those calls were carried appropriately. The maximum penalty is $250,000 per contravention. The Prime Minister says a One Nation proposal to strip citizens of their passports would violate the Constitution. One Nation leader Pauline Hanson will introduce a bill to Parliament next month seeking to cancel the passports of Australians charged or convicted of terrorism offences and bar them from the country. Anthony Albanese says the government won't assist ISIS-linked Australians to return, but they can't be blocked forever.
1: One of the things that defines us as a country is we support the rule of law. 45

0: men who fought with ISIS returned before we came to government to Australia, and that's because citizenship does bring certain rights under the Constitution.
1: New data has revealed the number of children in state care across Queensland has reached a record high. Almost 3,000 children were in residential care as of March this year, up from more than 2,200 in 2025. The figures were released today in conjunction with the government's response to a landmark commission of inquiry into the state's child safety system. Child Safety Minister Amanda Camm says the government will ensure the number of children in care won't rise again.
2: We will reduce the number of children in residential care, and that is the line in the sand. And that is my message to Queenslanders, and it's also why we have embarked upon an ambitious recruitment process for foster and kinship carers across this state.
1: A man shot by police in Cairns on Saturday is expected to remain in hospital for at least another week. Christopher Tester reports.
3: It's alleged Richard Allen Tom was armed with two knives when police shot him in the suburb of Mount Sheridan on Saturday. A 50-year-old local woman was also accidentally shot. 28-year-old Mr. Tom is facing 8 charges, including attempted robbery and going armed to cause fear. This morning, Mr. Tom's lawyer, Kevin Amantia, told the Cairns Magistrates Court he'd spoken to his client in hospital, where he's expected to remain for at least another week. The case has been adjourned until late September for police to produce a brief of evidence. The Police Ethical Standards Command is investigating the shootings.
1: Overseas now, 3 Greek firefighters have died battling wildfires that have swept across Crete. Meanwhile, authorities in Spain and France say the massive blazes they've been fighting are stabilising, but they're bracing for higher temperatures in the coming days. This local in Crete says his town managed to escape the worst of the fires.
4: We were in danger, but with everyone's efforts and with hoses and buckets and the wind then having moved away, we escaped the worst. The fire entered some of the yards of homes, but we escaped the worst.
1: Back home, an updated white paper from the Australian Renewable Energy Agency says the next solar challenge is building industrial-scale farms to power heavy industry, as Nathan Morris reports.
5: ARENA argues construction and labour costs need to fall to help Australia move beyond just exporting raw resources and become a leader in green metals. CEO Darren Miller says Australia's abundant solar resources could transform the economy.
6: Our sun, which comes for free, to basically create an economic opportunity for Australia for the future, a future beyond coal, beyond gas.
5: The agency is investing in robotics, automated piling systems and prefabricated solar arrays as it works towards its goal of ultra-low-cost solar by 2030.
1: In sport, Brisbane Broncos premiership prop Corey Jensen has announced his medical retirement from the NRL after ongoing problems. During round 7, Jensen was diagnosed with a blood clot in his lungs. He says he'll have to take blood thinners for the rest of his life. Queensland's weather, a strong wind warning for far north Queensland. Isolated showers on the east coast, mostly sunny elsewhere. Cairns, Townsville and Rockhampton 27, Bundaberg 25. In the southeast, a mostly sunny day with light winds. Brisbane and Ipswich 23, Logan 22, the Gold and the Sunshine Coasts 22, and Toowoomba going for a top of 18 degrees.
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15: Today it's my conversation with Zenith Virago. Zenith is a death walker. That means that she accompanies people who are dying and helps their family and friends learn how to do that too. Zenith is part of the natural death movement, which aims to demystify dying and help bring death back into being an ordinary part of life. The way that Zenith came to this work began in a series of upheavals in her own life, some many decades ago. I spoke with Zenith in 2019 and asked her first off about that name. Is it what she was called at birth?
16: It isn't. I changed it when I was 27, when I moved to Byron Bay, and I changed everything else in my life, and I thought, right, I might as well change my name. And I looked for names. And

0: I thought I want a Z name so I can just sign Z, which is actually my signature now. And so I found Zenith in the dictionary, and it meant the highest point. But when you get to Zen, which is the shortening of that, it's sort of like the nothingness. So I loved that it had that whole, I could be anything from nothing to the highest point. And I took virago because what can you put with zenith? And virago is a feminist archetype. It means a woman who holds the combination and qualities of strength, courage, and wisdom, which are deemed to be masculine, but are in fact essentially feminine qualities. So we all have them.
1: I can hear a burr of an accent in your voice, Zenith. Where did you grow up?
0: So I'm born in England to very ordinary working class parents in South London. And I feel very grateful every day for those parents because even though they were very ordinary, I grew up with no religion. And they allowed me to be the person that I was. They allowed me to be a sort of rough and tumble little girl. And they never damaged me in any way, which as I grew and I learned what had happened to other children, both girls and boys, because I thought my childhood was normal. It wasn't super fantastic, but it was certainly fun and playful, free. I had lots of trust and I didn't have damage. And so I'm very grateful for that.
1: Tell me about the headmistress that you had at primary school.
0: So when I was 7, my parents moved from sort of inner London to outer London for a better life. And we moved to this small place called Pollards Hill. And there was a school there. First of all, they sent me to one school. And after 2 weeks, I said, can you take me out of this school and send me to that other one? It looks much nicer. I don't like this one. So they did. And they were very trusting, I think, that I knew what was best for me, which is sort of amazing now at 7, but they did. And so I went to this other school, and the headmistress there was a woman called Jessie Horsburgh, and she eventually got the OBE for her services to education. But she was totally a woman. You can't be ahead of your time. You're a woman of the time. But she was a very great, she loved children and she was a great thinker. Some of the fundamental lessons about life I learned between 7 and 11 because of her, about self-responsibility. I became a feminist in that period of time because I was probably the third best soccer player in the school. And when they picked the team, they didn't pick me. And I said to the teacher, I said, how come I'm not in the team? And the guy said to me, you're a girl, as if that was
1: That's the explanation.
0: And I can remember standing there as a scrawny, straw-haired sort of kid saying, looking at him and thinking to myself, is that really how stupid the world is that they're going to put all my friends, the boys that don't like soccer, in that team just because they're boys, not the best person for the job, which is me? And in that moment, I just thought, if this is how the world works, I'm never going to lose because I'm a girl. I don't have to win, but I am never going to lose.
1: How did this principal handle you, Zenith, when you were acting up or a bit disgruntled with what was going on in the classroom?
0: It's more about Jessie, the headmistress, who I never called Jessie at that time, but I really have that thing that everyone's equal. I mean, different between children and adults a little bit, but so she had this, she obviously could see that I was a smart kid, but I had this sort of adventurous, boisterous side, and that I could go either way because she was someone who loved children. And so she did this amazing thing with me where she said, okay, so this is what we're going to do. If you're in a class and you're getting a bit bored and you're starting to huff and puff and draw the attention to you, which is what happens with those children, then all you need to do is say that, put your hand up like you used to say when you were going to the toilet, put your hand up and say you want to go to the library. All the staff will let you go. And then you can go to the library, find a book, read something that interests you, and when you've settled down or you're ready, just go back to the classroom. And with that, it really taught me about if you're in a situation that you don't like, you need to take responsibility for yourself and take yourself out of that situation, not disrupt it. And the other thing that she did for me was when I passed the 11 plus, so for anyone who's English and listening, they'll remember that if they're old enough. And I didn't believe at 11 in single-sex school.

0: wars. So everyone was they probably wanted me to go to grammar because it was probably good for the school figures, because we were a small working class school. And I
1: so
0: said,
1: it was like a selective school, the single
0: the
1: sex
0: grammar school
1: that you got
0: is
1: into.
0: Like sort of like a private school. It's the best education available then, but for free. I'm not sure what it would be here. Yes, probably a selective school. And I said I didn't want to go. And so she said, OK, well, if you invite your mum and dad in and we'll sit and talk to them together and you can just tell them how you feel and I'll support you with why it's always a good, you know, with whatever her reasoning was for that. And she did, and I never went to grammar. And in my whole life, it is the only decision that I think if I had 2 minutes on the side of the road and I was dying, I would look back and think, I wonder what would have happened in my life had I gone to the grammar school and, you know, followed that path. But I didn't. And if I had 2 minutes on the side of the road and look back at my life, I would say, that was a great life. Yeah.
1: You went to the local comprehensive instead. How did things go for you there?
0: They went well, because I was a sort of, my personality type is a stand-up for myself, but absolutely a stand-up for others who are less fortunate, for those who don't have a voice. And now I understand how difficult childhood had been for some of those children, and no wonder they weren't able to speak up for themselves. So I was often, if anything was unfair, I was, you know, I was on my war horse about that. And I was fine. I had a great time. I got on well with the girls and boys. I was a sort of leader in our class. And one of the biggest things that happened to me there was a friend of mine. I had two best friends. They were both boys. And one was called Bobby and Steve. And when we were 15, our friend Bobby died due to an accident on the school playing field. He was arty. He was a bit like John Lennon. He had glasses and floaty and musician. And they were messing around, and somehow or other, in those crepe-soled desert boots that were all the thing in the late 60s, he slipped on the wet grass and pierced his body with the end of the javelin. And they took him away, and he went to hospital. It was a local cottage hospital. And they stitched him up and they sent him home. But when Stephen and I finished school that night, we stood outside, and this is an era when kids just walked home from school and you had this whole life that no one knew about in between finishing school and arriving home. And we said to each other, you know, shall we go and visit Bobby? And we decided no, we would let him recover and be with his parents. But when we went to the school the next day in the assembly, the headmistress there, who I have to say was chalk and cheese to my other experience, stood on the assembly platform and made an announcement. And my memory is she made it very coldly and calmly, which may or may not have been the situation. But she basically said, Bobby Purcell has died overnight, just like that, bang. And with that, in the shock of that announcement, I stood up and walked out, and all my year stood up and followed me. And we were wandering around on the grass outside, you know, what does this mean? For most of us, it was the first experience of death of a peer, which is very different to death of a grandparent or even a parent. And the staff were fantastic. That you probably, this is real working class London, they were giving us cigarettes because we were all smoking, you know, we were learning to smoke at 15, and pouring us cups of black instant coffee. But that was the absolute best support, because it wasn't about the cigarettes, it wasn't about the coffee, it just showed us they were in it with us, that and they wanted to take care of us the best way they could, and that they were completely wiping out that line of student and teacher. In that moment, we were together. And again, you know, that has been another great lesson for me, especially now I work with death and dying. And yeah, just really seeing that whatever people need, I mean, I sit with people who are dying of lung cancer, who are sitting there smoking, and I think, you know, whatever gets you there. Yeah.
1: Tell me about another boy from that high school, about the head boy.
0: When I was maybe around the same time, actually, probably just after, And because of one of the lessons that I learned from Bobby's death was that you could be dead by the weekend. So for about 2 years after that, I had this whole thing of my mum would say, what are you doing? You know, do you want to do this at the weekend? And I was saying, I might be dead by the weekend. And so I've lived my whole life from that point, really, again, just like the soccer moment, from that moment with, you know, do it today, seize the moment, you could be dead by tomorrow. And that's a real embodied, felt experience for me with my friends. So the head boy who was in the year above me, I thought he was pretty, I wouldn't say hot, but interesting. And anyway, we started going out together. I was about 15, just turned 15 probably. And anyway, we became a couple. He was a really nice guy. Most head boys are, I think, unless you're at private boys' school. But generally they're there because they're a good all-round sort of guy, same as the women. And so we became intimate. And again, incredibly, my parents would let me stay over at his house. We would sleep together, as in having sex at a young age. And everybody knew that was happening. We used precautions, as we did in those days. And that was all fine. And, you know, that was a mature approach to a teenage thing. And I remember, I was thinking, well, this is much better than lots of my friends who are having to have sex in alleyways and in dark, dingy places, which also gives you the concept that sex is something dirty or sneaky. Whereas for me, you know, we would be there. His dad, he lived with his dad. His mother had also left him and his brother. And so his dad was, again, a really nice guy. We would go to the bedroom, spend the night. I would go to school from there the next day. And it taught me that sex was a comfortable experience. I mean, even you've still got all those teething problems and, you know, easing yourself into it. But I certainly didn't have an experience like lots of people did. And that's the attitude that I would take to children. So we eventually became pregnant. I was 17. And my parents were away, and I went to the doctor, and the doctor, we had our old family doctor. And he said, well, it looks like you're pregnant and you've got two options. You can lay down and you'll probably keep the baby, or you can carry on as you are, because I was still playing tennis. I was being a 17-year-old and running around. And he said, if you carry on like that, you'll probably have a miscarriage, because I was starting to spot. And so I went home and I laid on the couch for 2 weeks. And when my parents came back, I told them we were pregnant, and they were fine about that, because they really liked Richard. He was a nice guy. And I think somewhere in that, they were also relieved that I wasn't a lesbian, because I was certainly showing in my attitudes and my stroppy feminism a lot of the attributes of a lesbian. So we got married.
1: Was that a given that you'd get married? I mean, did you just sort of step on that train and that's the next stop?
0: I think because I'd missed the opportunity to go to grammar school, university was not in my thing. But I was also rapacious for life and experience and, you know, bring it on, because I could be dead by the weekend. So that has been a guiding, it just sits there all, even now I'm in my 60s. And now it's highly much more likely. But so we got married. We had two sons. We had a very equal functioning relationship. We were probably pretty naive as life skills go. But our parents were both very supportive. We had a home, and our parents loved being grandparents. And we got by it. And we shared those children equally. Much like what's happening now, but we were doing this in the 80s, and like I think lots of people were doing that. It's like there were a lot of great men out there who also weren't buying into stereotypes and role playing. And then when I got, so we had two children, Jodie and Todd, and when I got to be about 22, someone moved into the area, a woman, very different sort of woman to anybody that I'd ever met before, much more experienced. And she had two children. We hung out a lot together. And through her, I started to see this whole world that I sort of didn't know about, but I had spent my entire childhood waiting for my parents to tell me I was adopted because I could not.

0: believe that I belong to them, even though I love them. But I just was so, I had all these things that just didn't really fit in that family, like adopted children often have. And one day I remember my mum saying, oh, you know, I need to talk to you about something serious. And I was like, yes, she's going to tell me I'm adopted. And it was the sex talk, because my mum had lost a friend to abortion, a backstreet abortion, when she was a young 18-year-old woman. And so we talked about sex and pregnancy, and she said, you know, if ever you get into trouble, if ever you become pregnant, do never be afraid to tell me.
1: On Conversations today, my guest is Zenith Virago.
2: So she didn't reveal that you were adopted after all.
0: No.
2: But when this sort of exciting, more experienced woman moves in into your orbit, Zenith, what did you realise?
0: I remember, for example, some baking naked with her and the children, all the children. And she was happily married, and her husband was a nice guy. And she was probably cultured, which... when you're working class, is something that is not in your orbit. And we went to London to see shows together, and her friends, and it was like someone had drawn back. It's a bit like going overseas when you've lived in Australia and suddenly you go to Europe or Asia. It was sort of like a moment like that. And with that, things started to stir for me on a deep internal place. And I wasn't attracted to her at all, but I started to get this feeling that actually I might actually be a lesbian. And had Richard not come along and we had that whole love and respect for each other, that might have been a path I'd taken anyway. And I mentioned that to her. I didn't know any lesbians, but I mentioned that to her. And she said, oh, I can take you to a nightclub in London. And I said, oh, God, no, because I'd seen that film, The Killing of Sister George, with Beryl Reed and Susanna York, which is like archetypal butch femme, you know, stereotype of lesbians. And I was terrified. And I said, no, if it's going to happen, it can just happen in its own way. Anyway, but once that thought had woken in me, it woke other thoughts also about life, the universe, the mystery, a whole lot of things. Probably what is life about, especially because I'd experienced that death at a young age. And I just thought, am I cut out for this? And it became very clear that even though I loved the children and I was a good mother and we were great parents together, that really it wasn't for me. And I thought about it for a while. And the more I thought, the more questions I got. It was sort of like being on a spiral out into the universe. And I didn't say much to anybody. I just was really trying to work it out for myself. And I must have got to a certain point in that spiral. And then one night, Richard and I were having dinner. And he said, what do you want? Basically, like, do you want the salt or the pepper? And I said, actually, I want a divorce. And it was such a... I can remember it so clearly because it was just so left field. And he's like, what? And I said, I don't think I'm cut out for this. We both have the right to be happy. I think I'm a lesbian. We won't be happy together. We need to really look at this. And we talked about it very calmly, like very calmly over dinner. I mean, it's sort of unbelievable, but it's true. And we, up until then, we hadn't been fighting. We didn't have we had a very bland, sort of ordinary, a bit like my parents, actually. And it was very in the middle. It didn't have highs or lows. It was just sweet. And then we had this conversation, and I remember just really clearly remember him saying, well, if you've got to go, you've got to go. And then we talked about the children. And he said he wanted to keep the children. And I said that I would go when the timing was right. Remember, I haven't had a teenagehood. At 17, I'm married with two children. And so I didn't have a lot of those skills. And so I decided that the best thing to do was stay until I was ready to go, till I'd adjusted to that. And we'd all adjusted to that possibility, which is what happened. So we lived together for another 6 months without mentioning anything to anybody.

0: And then something occurred, and I said, okay, the time is right. I'm going to buy a round the world ticket, and I'm going to go away for a year. But really, in that, it wasn't like I'll go for a year and see what happens when we come. But we both knew that it was complete. It had been a 7-year marriage. It had been a 10-year relationship. And we knew it was complete, but we were in new ground. We were 24, and he was 25. But never said a bad word about him for my entire life, except for he was a little bit dull. But because of that, he was very honourable. He kept the children, he raised the children, and he married one of my close friends. They're still together. They've been married for 35 years. They had a child together. So he was happy.
1: How did the kids make sense of your decision?
0: Well, I didn't know this at the time, so I kept in contact. But even though I bought a round-the-world ticket for a year,

0: In my naivety, I decided that the longer I stayed away, the better it would be for the children, because my parents were still together, and so I didn't come from a home that was, divided parents. And so I just, that was a decision I made. And so I stayed away for 15 years. I did not return to England. I didn't see anybody. I became this person at that time. And I experienced a lot and grew. But I kept in contact with them, writing letters, which is what happens, sending things. But they were boys and they were busy with their own lives. They were 6 and 4 when I left, and so they were just about to come into all the excitement of a small life and then a big life. And when we reconnected years later, they told me this great story that they told people I was dead, because if you tell people you've got a dead mother and you're a small boy, people are just really all over you with care and attention and treats. Whereas if you tell people, oh, my mum left and she's gone to be a lesbian in Australia, you might get curiosity, but in working class London, you don't get that. You get, ooh. And so I feel like I've already been dead in my lifetime.
1: I mean, you're able to talk about it now at the distance of many years and knowing that things have worked out for them and for you. But that moment where you said goodbye and took off on this adventure, I mean, were you filled with ambivalent feelings? On the one hand, this excitement, on the one hand, anxiety about going? What was it like?
0: I can't say it was ambivalence. I can't say it was anxiety. I don't know exactly what those feelings were. I probably wasn't capable of assessing them at the time, so I can't reflect back on them. But what I do know is that they all came to wave me off. I had a Ford Anglia that I'd bought off my grandfather. I sold that for £100. I had the backpack and £100 in my pocket. And I was leaving from Victoria Station to catch a train to go to Europe on the ferry. And they all came. They dropped me off. And they all came to wave me off goodbye. So that says something about it. But I think because we hadn't stayed together too long, we hadn't fought and had a hideous, acrimonious time. We weren't resentful. We hadn't fought over the children. And I just thought he really was the best person to raise those children, that I wasn't the best person. And so that was, so I think it was probably, I was sort of probably empty, but I had a deep trust that if this was what my deepest part of me was telling me to do, that was the right thing to do. And I have to say, I was 24, I'm 62, so it's nearly 40 years. I have never felt guilt and I've never felt shame about that decision or the outcome of that decision. And yes, I do have a relationship with both the boys who still live in Europe. But I just had this trust that things aren't always what they seem. Sometimes you're not the best person for that role, and it's better for them to be happy with one parent than it is to be with two who are staying together for the children. This isn't the case for everyone. Everyone has to make their own decision. But what they got was a new parent, a better relationship. They are damaged by that experience, like we're all damaged by our childhoods in some way. But I did make that decision with absolutely the best intention, that it was the right decision for me, but it was also the right decision for everyone. And as a naive 24-year-old, that was the best I could do.

Radio, it's 28 minutes to midday. Sue Fitzpatrick with ABC News. The US military says it has begun launching strikes against Iran. US Central Command says the strikes are in response to missiles that Iran attempted to fire at a military base in Jordan yesterday, but were intercepted. Optus is being sued in the federal court over last year's major network outage, where hundreds of calls failed to reach 000. The Australian Communications and Media Authority alleges the nation's second largest telco breached two legal obligations more than 1,000 times for failing to make sure customers had access to 000 and ensuring those calls were carried appropriately. New data has revealed the number of children in state care across Queensland has reached a record high. Almost 3,000 children were in residential care as of March this year. And Brisbane Broncos premiership prop Corey Jensen has announced his medical retirement due to blood clot in his lungs. This is ABC News.

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1: On Conversations today, my guest is death walker Zenith Virago, describing how she began again in her mid-20s. And a warning, there will be a discussion of suicide in this part of the conversation, so please take care when listening. Zenith, after you walked out of your life, waving goodbye to your husband and two young boys, where did you end up next?
2: I bought a round-the-world ticket to go to New Zealand and then to Peru. And I lived in New Zealand, in Auckland.
1: Where did you work when you got to New Zealand? What did you do for a job?
2: I decided that, well, if I really wanted to be a lesbian, I should just get right in there and experience that whole subculture. And in New Zealand, probably one of the sweetest places to do that because of the smallness of the population. So there was one gay pub called the Alex Hotel, and it had one big bar. So at one end of the room was sort of all the gay guys, and at the other end were all the gay women, all the lesbians and dykes. There wasn't any animosity. It wasn't a clear divide. There was a bit of mingling in between. But it was sort of like, there was only one space and everyone was going to share it. And there was only one nightclub and everyone was going to share it. I went into the bar and I asked for a job. And I said, you know, I've just arrived, I've just become a lesbian. And the woman gave me a job and I worked there for the whole 6 months. All the great women bands of New Zealand at that time in the 80s were playing in that pub. They had a desk like this, which they served the counter lunches from. But at night, it became for the band. And so they would be standing on this lot of great women bands who were young and feisty. And woman who ran the pub, again, Elaine, she was embracing. She took everybody on. And she was very similar, actually, to the headmistress in that way that they were big enough to hold it all. And they could see by providing some sort of space with a bit of awareness, magic could happen. And the pub was fantastic. So I left there, went to Sydney. I went to stay with a person that I'd met, a guy, Nigel, who I'd met in the pub. He'd come for one night from Sydney. He said, oh, have you ever come to Sydney? Come and stay with me. So I wrote to him and said, hi, I'm coming to Sydney. Does your office still stand? He met me at the airport, lived with him for 6 months in his house in Victoria Street in the Cross. And we are still fast and furious friends. And, you know, old friends, there's something so special about old friends. Because when I left England, I left not only my children, my husband, my parents, my life, I left all my friends. Because what was happening for them was they were just about to get married and have children. And here I was like the dark witch of the north. I was 7 years ahead of them, and this is what the outcome is. So I left everything, but that was fine because I found a new family, I found new friends, I found new subculture. I worked on Oxford Street in a bar. I was out all night dancing. It was the last summer before HIV AIDS really hit. It was starting

0: But it was really anybody around at that time will remember that last summer where, you know, it's a bit like before you fall off the horse, you know, and you're riding free.
1: One of the men you met when you were living there at the Cross was a guy called Johnny Nicholson. What were your feelings towards him?
0: I had this amazing experience with him where I was coming up in King's Cross Station. As we got to the top, I was with a girlfriend and she said, "Oh, there's Johnny." And he turned round, and as he turned round,

0: I felt this experience that I've never had it again, but it was like my whole being, well, my body was thrown back about 6 foot. But of course, my body was still there, but it's an energetic body. And I thought to myself, what was that? And anyway, then I talked to him and, you know, we became friends. We were part of a group of people. And he was quite a charismatic, flamboyant, gay man, not a clone, which was what was happening in the 80s, that look, but a terrible mullet, blonde, and very flowery and very hippie.
1: Was he drawn to you the way that you were drawn to him in that immediate moment?
0: It was very clear that there was something between us, an energy, because we, you know how sometimes you're attracted to someone and then, but you really don't like being attracted to them, and so you sort of have this whole, well, don't tell me what to do, or things like this, the sort of frictiony thing, which I didn't normally have with friends. But anyway, it was sort of a bit like that. Anyway, my visa was running out, and I just thought, I really have to work this out. So I went to him the day before I flew out, and I said, look, I've just got this crazy feeling that I'm in love with you, and I don't know what to do with that. And so I said, so let's just have a kiss and see if there's anything in it, or what. So we had this kiss, and I remember thinking, oh, great, don't feel anything, fine. So I left the country and never gave it another thought. I was satisfied that there wasn't that rich chemistry. It didn't have that chemistry at all. So I went back to New Zealand for 6 months.
1: How did your and Johnny's paths cross again?
0: So I came, after 6 months, my visa ran out, I went back to Sydney, and then I went with some friends, we travelled up north. By then he'd moved to just outside of Lismore on the north coast, and we travelled up there to see him just for a holiday. And I was like, oh great, because we were friends. And when I saw him, I just thought, and this is an expression that is not part of my everyday thing, I just thought, I have to have him. I was compelled by something, not my normal way of being in the world. Anyway, we spent the night together. It's all very out there on the radio. I wasn't expecting to tell all this so intimately. Anyway, here it is. We spent the night together, and again, there was no sort of chemistry. But it caused an uproar.
1: Caused an uproar with
0: who? Well, because we were, you know, he was a totally flamboyant queen, and I was a really serious, solid butch dyke. And this is in the 80s. This wasn't... Now it's sort of everybody's, you know, anything goes, and people exploring. And as I left, I said, look, I've got a few weeks coming up. I'll come back and let's just have a quick affair and see, so I can get this out of my system. And we had this sort of quick affair for a couple of weeks. And in it, he made this comment, which was, you know, really all I want to do with my life now is learn what a child will teach me. Now, this is the 80s. It's not the era of rainbow families. So I said, well, if no one will do that for you, I will do it. But I don't want to co-parent, and I don't want to be responsible. Because I knew I'd already left my other children, and so that I wouldn't become attached, and that would work for him. He didn't have a partner, he was alone. I said, I'll give you 2 years of my life, and if we're not pregnant and delivered in that time, it's a no-go. I was 28, and I thought that at 28 I would make a decision between a career and something else. But I didn't even know what that something else was. I would now say that that was a deeper, richer life. It took me some years to work that bit out. But by moving to the North Coast, by choosing to have a child for someone else, I took the path. I was already on that step because I was involved in an act of generosity and to create life in order not to own it. But it's not like women who become pregnant and are forced to adopt out their babies for whatever circumstances, nothing like that at all. And I feel for those women because it must be terrible.
1: Was it straightforward for you to conceive and to have a baby with him?
0: Yeah, so... But the fluke was that we fell in love during that 6 months.
1: That wasn't part of the plan.
0: No, it wasn't part of the plan. And I wouldn't even let him hold my hand or hold my arm walking down the street, even though he was much more mushy than me, because I didn't want anybody to think we were straight.

0: I was so on it. And anyway, it was hilarious. But it was very, because Lisbon was a small town. And so everyone knew what was happening because he was busy telling everybody because he was so excited to become a father. It's like having this wild dream as if you want to fly to the moon and someone says, right, here's a rocket. You know, I was this incredible gift and willing to do it, but not in a flaky way, but in a really clear, determined way. So it was beautiful to conceive and grow that baby out of love. We had the fabulous home birth in a house with no telephone, no hot water. We had a group of, you know, we had one gay guy there taking photos who had never seen a vagina before, never mind a vagina delivering a baby. I had several of my friends there, women who were never going to birth. We had a midwife. She was fantastic. Anyway, it was an incredible, wonderful experience that you can only do once in your life.
1: Who appeared out of this?
0: Oh, we had another
1: excitement.
0: We had a little boy together, whose name is Tane, and Johnny caught him, which was, you know, fantastic. And there've been many parents who have been the catcher of their baby as it's born. And because he was a New Zealander, he had this fish hook, bone fish hook, and as he was leaning forward, and as Tane was born, you know how their hands are all tight together, and then they usually, once they get out of the body, they open up and expand, and then they come back. And as he expanded and came back, he caught the fish hook in his hand, which is the sort of story of, it's a Māori legend about the fish hook in New Zealand. And so they were really, you know, really bonded from that moment.
1: You say, Zenith,

0: to that with that we both had other lovers at the time. He had male lovers, I had a female lover who came to the birth. And
1: this is very North Coast.
0: It's very North Coast, but it's really, you know, you're not always the person that you think you are. And sometimes you, when a set of circumstances arise, you can become something much more magnificent than you ever thought you could. I was growing beyond what I could have imagined for my own life. I was becoming a person that I could not imagine. And fortunately, that was a good person rather than a downhill slide. So Tane was born, and after a couple of months, I ran out of milk. And so my part in that was complete. And he did ask me to stay. And I said, no, it's just not what I'm looking for in my life right now. You know, I've kept my part of the deal. We had a great relationship. I have an ongoing relationship also with Tane, where as a child, it was sort of like being a godparent or an odd parent. So I would come and go, and he would come to me if he wanted to. And that worked pretty well. And he's been a great teacher for me, Tane.
1: How did you start working with death and with people who were dying?
0: So really, I was watching lots of my friends die through the HIV crisis and the epidemic that was. And it was incredible to be part of that, but to be in that sub-community and that family. What happened for me when I moved to the North Coast, as well as having the baby and then carrying on with my own life, I met an extraordinary amount of really interesting, deep, rich people. And some of them gave something to me in their presence, in their conversation, something that I thought, whatever it is they're giving to me, whatever it is that makes me feel that good, I want to have that so I can give that to others, so that people feel like that in my presence. And it took me a while to work out they all had a spiritual path. And one of those people was a woman, Sylvia Morrow, who I loved. I was in my 30s then. She was in her 50s. She was married with two gorgeous daughters. And she died suddenly in her garden. She was outside doing yoga in the morning, and she had a brain aneurysm, and she died. And her daughter rang me.

0: stroking her head. I'd never seen a dead body before. And as I was stroking her head, I felt this incredible experience and watched her sort of life force. And I'm not prone to things like this, and I've only had it once, even though I've seen a lot of dead bodies now. Her life force left her body through my hand, sort of like a vapour, a bit like when you're filling up gas at the petrol station. You can't see it, but you can see the effect. Anyway, as we walked out, I said to Richard, her husband, you know, do you want me... I could hear her voice somewhere in my mind saying, if Zen's got a handle on it, it will all be okay. More because of the young daughters who were teenagers. So I said to him, we could do this ourselves.
1: We could do what ourselves?
0: Oh, take care of her body and organise the funeral.
1: Why do you think you had that impulse to suggest that?
0: I don't know. I don't know the answer to that. I must say yes to life, and so now I must say yes to death. So it just, that thought arose, and I expressed it, probably because I was working in law by then, and I had an understanding that everybody in authority is just someone doing a job, and everything's a procedural chain of paperwork. And I love paperwork. I've got this quirky part of my personality that loves filling in forms. And I've also got that buck the system approach. So if someone says to me, you can't do that, I'm like, no, that's not the right answer. And so the thought of bucking the system on death and that whole funeral industry was very exciting.
1: So what was the next step?
0: Well, I drove home that day, and on the way home I drove through Bangalore, and there was a little funeral director that I'd never seen before. And I went in and said, hi, my name's Zenith, my best friend Sylvia's just died, we want to do it ourselves, can you tell us? And he said yes, which is an incredible response from a funeral director. He showed me the forms, I could see that they were a piece of cake, and they still are a piece of cake to fill in, and he gave me a stretcher, and then he made this offer where he said, if you want, I'll come and support you in case you run into trouble. I won't interfere, but I'll be there, which he did. And I managed the coroner, the hospital. We built a coffin. We put her in the coffin. We drove her in our own car. We went to the crematorium. We did the ceremony. We pushed her in the cremator. And I went outside and did a big yes to life and yes to death and yes to doing that well and yes, this is my 37th birthday. And then other people started asking me to do that for them. So I don't have a calling for death. I didn't look for it. It offered itself to me and I just said yes.
1: When and why did you start using the term death walker to describe what you do?
0: Well, when I first started, there wasn't a term for people like me, even though it's a very traditional, you know, timeless role. In every community, someone would have held the death knowledge, just like someone always held the birth knowledge, usually women. So then after some time, I realized that what I was doing was I was walking that journey with them. I was accompanying them in their walking towards their own death, and also the family walking with that person and then in their own journey of bereavement. My whole work is about empowering people to do that as well as they can, whatever that is for them.
1: You'd been doing this work as a death walker for around 5 years when the phone rang, and it was about Johnny. What had happened?
0: That's right. At home one morning, I'd spoken to him the night before. We had friends visiting from New Zealand. And the phone rang and someone said, Johnny's dead. Can you get home before Tane gets home from school? So I was still in my pyjamas because we were all sitting around talking. I went in, I got changed. I managed to maintain the phone conversation. I went back out to my friends. I said, I have to go. Johnny's died. And we drove to Brunswick from Byron. He had killed himself in a very clear way, and he'd left a note for Tane, which was also very clear. And with that, he'd said on the bottom of it, you'll be better off with her, which meant me. And so, but Tane hadn't gone to school that day. He'd gone surfing.
1: So you were trying to get to Johnny and his body before Tane got home.
0: In order to greet Tane and then make that introduction to that experience for him. But life doesn't play out like that.

0: And so when I got there, Johnny's body was in the garden and Tane was kneeling over him. And so he looked up and said, he's 13 and a half, and he looked up and said, am I coming with you? And I said, yes. And in that moment, again, it was another moment, I was looking at Johnny, had Tane under my arm, and I was like, this so wasn't in the plan.
1: Was there any question in your mind that you would then take over the care of your son, or...?

0: had probably much closer relationships to him than me, several of them said, he can come and live with us. We'll just have him as part of our family. But I knew that in that moment, because I'd spent so long working with death, seeing, understanding, learning so much on a subtle layer, that he could do that later. But in this moment, it was really important for him to have family. And at that point, I was all he had. And so there was no doubt in my mind in that moment.
1: As you say, you'd been more like a godparent, an odd parent to Tane. How did you work out how to live with one another?
0: Well, of course, so you have to look at it. He's a 13-and-a-half-year-old boy. He's full of testosterone. He was already quite a guy of his own. And then his father, who is really for him was like losing his mother and his father, his only real parent, had killed themselves. And so he was full of grief and confusion and so many emotions. So he was thrashing around like teenagers do. We had lots of battles. I cried a lot. He apologized a lot. But one of the great things that I did, perhaps the only great thing that I did, was say, okay, Tane, this

0: everything I have, please don't lie to me. Because I could see, probably just like the headmistress could see in me, that I could see in him that he could go either way from this experience. And what I wanted him to do was go in a way that was going to be a good choice for him, which is exactly what happened. But what was so great was that he did learn to tell the truth, and he learned to tell the truth even when the situation was tricky. And I just think that is such a great gift to a relationship, but also to a person.
1: Have your three kids ever met one another?
0: They have all met. Just before Johnny died, I went back to England for the first time after 15 years to see my parents and my children. The boys were now 21 and 19. And I'd written to my mother and said, look, is it going to be okay for you if either of us die and we haven't seen each other? And she said, no, that's not going to be okay for me. We're chain smokers and we can't fly. Can you come to England? I said, okay, I'll come. So I came. I went very quickly within a

we told people you were dead. You know, and I said, I can't make up for anything that's gone. The ball's in your court now. You can make a choice. I've got a life. You've got a life. If we want to share that life going forward from here, we can. But it's your choice now. And they said, yeah, we like the look of you. You look interesting, because the rest of my family is not so interesting. And exactly that. And we did. We moved on. And my mother said to me, next year's my 70th and our 50th wedding anniversary. It's my dream that my whole family will be together. And I realize now it was so painful for my mother while I was gone those 15 years. And so the following year, I was planning to go back. But suddenly now I had this 14-year-old boy. So

0: said I was such a lovely person. Anyway, I asked him the questions about what had happened. I said, this is my take of what happened. It was so calm. We discussed it. And I want to know whether I've created that in my own mind to make myself feel better. And he said, no, that's my memory of it too. And in that moment, that whole circle closed. That is a complete wrap on my life. And I felt very fortunate that everyone was so generous in that experience, because that is not the case for everybody.
1: Zenith, it's been quite remarkable to hear your story. Thank you so much for sharing it so generously on Conversations.
0: You're welcome.

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1: This conversation was recorded on the lands of the Gadigal, Yagara and Turrbal peoples. The producer was Nicola Harrison and the executive producer was Carmel Rooney. I'm Sarah Konofsky. Thanks for listening.

0: children per officer. Child Safety Minister Amanda Cam says she stands by the underlying decisions made by her department.
1: Is there room for improvement? Yes, there is. We are acting and we will absolutely prioritise children that are at risk, and we will be making decisions in the best interests of the child.
0: Overseas, US warplanes have launched a wave of airstrikes across southern Iran after a brief pause in the Middle East conflict collapsed overnight. Jono Wakely reports.
2: Following attempted strikes from Iran on a US military base in Jordan that the US said had been intercepted, President Donald Trump warned there would be retaliation and that Iran would be hit very hard. Now Iranian media is reporting strikes and explosions on the southern coast on Keshem Island in Bushehr. Earlier, a British maritime

0: the World Today. Andy Park here, coming to you from Gadigal Land in Sydney. This Thursday, a messaging app sued by the eSafety Commissioner for not taking steps to remove terror-related content. And a new blood test to detect Alzheimer's, now Australia's leading cause of death.
1: The earlier we diagnose someone, we know that gives people more time to process the diagnosis, time to do the things that they really want to do with their families, with their friends, gives them the opportunity to plan and be active in that planning for the future.
0: An interaction at a Darwin Thai festival is at the centre of assault allegations leading to the arrest of a federal Labor MP. Luke Gosling, the member for Solomon, was arrested today over the alleged incident involving controversial NT Administrator David Connolly. NT reporter Jack Hislop joins me now. Jack, have police released any more details about the alleged incident that led to this arrest?
2: We first heard police were looking into the incident last week when we saw police at the NT Administrator's office in Darwin. There were two detectives there, and following that meeting, police confirmed that they were investigating this incident at the Thai festival. At the time, they said the incident involved the NT Administrator, David Connolly, and Luke Gosling also released a statement at the time saying that the allegations were ridiculous and that he categorically denied them. But this morning, NT police have confirmed that they have arrested Mr. Gosling.
0: For those who aren't aware of these two men, can you tell me a bit more about the two?
2: Yeah, so Luke Gosling is a federal Labor MP for the Darwin-based seat of Solomon. He was first elected to Parliament in 2016, and he's currently the government's special envoy for defence. David Connolly is the former head of the NT Cattlemen's Association and was appointed as the NT Administrator, which is the equivalent of a state governor, by the Country Liberal Party government last year. Now, following that appointment, there were troves of past social media posts from a deleted Twitter account by Mr. Connolly that were criticised by a range of people. That these posts were about Indigenous culture and ceremonies, women in sport, and domestic violence as well. Now, at the time, there was, in the lead up to Mr. Connolly's inauguration, there were calls for his appointment to be rescinded. And on the day that he was sworn in, there was a large protest outside Parliament House, one of the largest in Darwin in a long time, calling for the appointment not to go ahead. Now, one of the people who was critical of the appointment was Luke Gosling. There were several MPs in Darwin that were critical of the Country Liberal Party appointment. Luke Gosling was one of them. But when he released that statement a week or so ago, when we were first told that police were investigating this matter, Luke Gosling said that he'd had no dealings with the administrator since congratulating him following the announcement of his appointment late last year.
0: Has

0: Commission conducted a year-long investigation and found content on Telegram linked to recent extremist events.
1: This case concerns content linked to some of the most notorious acts of known extremist violence in recent history, including depicting the Christchurch and Buffalo attacks, as well as ISIS beheadings and executions, and other horrific material used for propaganda and for radicalization.
0: She says Australians are facing a heightened security environment following last year's Bondi terrorist attack and the continuing assessment by ASIO that the nation's terrorism threat level remains probable.
1: It is more important than ever that digital platforms meet their obligations to protect the Australian community. Australians have the right to expect that services operating and generating revenue in this country are responsible for preventing platforms from being used to spread material that can radicalize, incite violence, and cause real-world harm.
0: In the event that the federal court finds against Telegram and it fails to pay a fine the court sets, the eSafety Commissioner says she could then apply to the court to have the platform shut down in Australia.
1: Under circumstances like this, we could apply to the federal court and ask that the service be ceased. We've never used those powers. We'll see how this all plays out and whether that kind of action is warranted.
0: Dr. Josh Roos is an associate professor of politics at Deakin University and an expert on extremism.
2: So we're talking here about a encrypted messaging app that its advocates would say promotes free speech, but anyone who works in security or is concerned with extremism would be able to tell you, is a pretty abhorrent place.
0: Dr. Roos says Australia has taken one small step, but now needs other nations to join into a coordinated campaign.
2: If they want to do any form of business in Australia, it makes it tougher for them. I think governments have to be coordinated in their approaches internationally, and I think there is some movement towards that. Ultimately, I think governments are coming to realise that it's only through true international coordination they're going to be able to take on these malevolent actors. And Telegram is, for all intents and purposes, an actor that consistently refuses to regulate any meaningful sense when it comes to violent extremism and terrorist content.
3: That's Deakin University terrorism expert Dr. Josh Roos, ending that report by Rachel Mealy, and the ABC has sought a response from Telegram. Well, soon you'll be able to get a simple blood test to detect Alzheimer's disease early. It is the leading cause of death in Australia, with more than 1 million of us expected to be diagnosed by 2065. Experts say the test is an important tool for better managing the debilitating brain disease. Catherine Gregory takes a look.
4: As a geriatrician who regularly sees patients with dementia and Alzheimer's, Professor Susan Curl knows firsthand how devastating the diagnostic process can be.
5: It's always the family that have noticed things. Classically, it's remembering conversations. It's short-term memory initially, but occasionally we will see people who present with perhaps symptoms of anxiety or depression that they haven't had in the past.
4: That's why she's excited about a new diagnostic blood test known as p-tau217 that can pick up Alzheimer's in people who already have symptoms.
5: It's a level of p-tau, which is a protein in the blood, but that tells us that there is amyloid in the brain, and it's the amyloid and tau together that cause the symptoms of Alzheimer's disease. So this test is telling us there's amyloid in the brain.
4: The blood tests will be rolled out clinically later this year and will be processed by the new Asia Pacific Centre for Excellence for Alzheimer's Diagnosis, launched today. Prime Minister Anthony Albanese says it's an important breakthrough, with dementia a leading killer in Australia.
6: This is a tragedy that can hit so many families. And this breakthrough today is really important and provides hope at a time where I think the world needs more hope and less fear.
4: Neurologist Dr. Emma Devaney oversees the new centre.
7: So it's really going to help transform how we diagnose these conditions, allow us to make that diagnosis much earlier.
4: Diagnosing Alzheimer's requires cognitive and memory tests based on symptoms, and sometimes expensive brain scans to check for shrinkage or the presence of amyloids. But it's not always definitive. This blood test provides another tool to make a diagnosis.
7: The earlier we diagnose someone, we know that gives people more time to process the diagnosis, time to do the things that they really want to do, give them the opportunity to plan and be

0: Speaking to Fox just moments ago.
1: The United States is warning there's more to come.
2: President Trump tells Fox News about Iran, "We are going to beat the effing S out of them." He went on to say, "We'll be hitting them hard. They're going to get a beating."
1: Donald Trump later following up with this on the latest tit-for-tat exchanges.
3: "We're going to be hitting them very hard because it's our turn to hit them. They know it's coming. They're asking us not to do it, but it's our turn. And we'll see if we get there with an agreement at some point, but we're going to hit them very hard."
1: But there's defiance on the streets of the Iranian capital mixed with pessimism for the future. This Iranian says, "Honestly, given the bad faith we've seen from America and Israel, I don't think there will be peace. And even if there is a peace agreement, they wouldn't stick to it." Another man says, "In my opinion, the war will continue and even spread further. World War III will happen, and it will cause the whole world to get involved." That's a concern shared by the United Nations. Farhan Haq is deputy spokesman for the UN Secretary General.
4: "If the parties do not return to negotiations, you could have a widening of the conflict, and that seems to be what has been happening in recent hours. The one thing we don't want to see is, again, is any expansion of the conflict. So having more parties involved in the fighting, having the fighting spread to a larger number of countries, all of these are adverse developments and could get us into a much worse situation even than before."
1: It comes as Israeli Prime Minister Benjamin Netanyahu has been in Washington, where he's reportedly urged the United States to ramp up its military strikes against Iran. But some observers argue that would be a mistake. Danny Citrinovitz is a senior fellow at Tel Aviv's Institute for National Security Studies. He spent more than two decades serving in Israel Defense Intelligence.
5: "So I think that we have to determine or try or to rethink about how we are defining winning. Because, yes, you can win on the battlefield, you can hit Iran every day, but strategically, as long as this regime is there and controlling the straits, you're losing. So I think in that regard, winning militarily doesn't say anything, because in the end of the day, you have to think what's happening on a strategical standpoint. And obviously, in that, when you see what's happening now, definitely Iran is winning and not losing."
1: Even so, he believes the next move belongs to the U.S. president.
5: "But I think everybody's waiting now for President Trump's decision what to do. So I think that we are some sort of a limbo, and everybody's waiting for Trump's decision."
1: A guessing game with high stakes for both sides and the entire world.
6: Nick Grimm reporting there. Aboriginal and Torres Strait Islander children are spending an average of 2 months in detention before they've even been sentenced. That's according to new data from the Productivity Commission. The latest figures on Australia's Closing the Gap target shows the rate of First Nations young people held without a sentence is rising rather than falling. Youth justice advocates say Australia is failing First Nations children. Here's Bridget Fitzgerald.
7: For workers on the ground, the latest youth detention statistics come as no surprise. But for Nick Espy, the General Manager of NATSIRLS, National Aboriginal and Torres Strait Islander Legal Services, that doesn't make them any less shocking.
8: "It correlates with exactly what we see on the ground. Our members across all states and territories are increasingly seeing numbers of adults and yes, more concerningly, the number of kids being incarcerated, being remanded in custody."
7: Annual Closing the Gap data from the Productivity Commission shows there's been very little progress on the target of a 30% reduction in First Nations children in detention by 2031. In the past 5 years, there's been an increase in the rate of children held behind bars, waiting for either trial, sentencing or a bail decision, from 69% to 76%. Nick Espy says the rise has come as states and territories have introduced more punitive laws around youth crime, such as the Northern Territory lowering the age of criminal responsibility from 12 to 10, and Victoria legislating new adult time for violent crime laws that will apply to children as young as 14.
8: "It's governments really trying to fool the broader public into thinking just locking people up will make communities safer. You know, the Northern Territory where I live, for example, if locking people up was going to make our community safer, we'd be the safest place on earth."
7: Nick Espy says there needs to be investment in diversionary programs for young people.
8: "We need bail laws that support young people to stay in the community. We need broader access to youth diversion. We need non-custodial options for young people. And yes, we need the age of criminal responsibility to be raised

0: Catherine Little, the CEO of SNAICC, the peak body for Indigenous children and families, says the data is the result of governments failing to invest in the right places and failing to work with First Nations communities.
1: All of those targets could have been hit if we were moving fast enough, if we were putting investment in the right places at the right time, because the things that cause children to come into contact with juvenile justice systems, out-of-home care systems, could all be solved in getting in sooner.
0: The National Commissioner for Aboriginal and Torres Strait Islander Children, Sue Ann Hunter, says it's shocking how far Australia is from meeting its targets.
2: As the Productivity Commissioner has stated, we need to double our efforts to make change, particularly for our children. I mean, the rates of out-of-home care are not changing, if not getting worse. Our youth detention is getting worse. If we don't do something soon, it's just dire for our youth.
0: Some Closing the Gap targets are on track, including in early education. More than 95% of First Nations children are now enrolled in preschool. Malindiri McCarthy is the Minister for Indigenous Australians.
3: It is important to see this milestone achieved, and that is because of the work of the Aboriginal community controlled sector and those involved in the preschool sector. So it is a contribution that shows it can be done.
0: However, the rates for Aboriginal and Torres Strait Islander children assessed as being developmentally on track are falling. Malindiri McCarthy says she'll consider whether to pursue financial penalties through federal funding agreements if the states and territories continue to fail to meet the targets.
3: It will take a case of working with my colleagues to see if I can get support to take that through to Cabinet, but I'm determined to work in that space, yes.
0: Just 4 out of 19 Closing the Gap targets are either on track or have been met.
4: Bridget Fitzgerald there, and if that story caused you any distress, you can call the Aboriginal and Torres Strait Islander Crisis Support Line. That's 13YARN 139276. This next story definitely has Jurassic Park vibes. Imagine discovering a species thought to be extinct. 6 years ago, that's exactly what happened on Norfolk Island. A local found a distinctively shaped snail that hadn't been seen for more than 3 decades. It led to a remarkable breeding program at Sydney's Taronga Zoo, with more than 1,000 Campbell's-keeled glass snails now settling into their new home in the rocks and crevices of the secluded valley on Norfolk Island. Here's Tanya Dendrinos.
5: There it goes. That's real issue.
6: Amid Norfolk Island's subtropical rainforest, a milestone moment for an ultra-rare species of snail.
5: They all look really good. Welcome to your new home.
6: The final release of more than 1,000 Campbell's-keeled glass snails, marking the end of a groundbreaking conservation breeding and reintroduction program that brought the tiny creatures back from the brink of extinction. Taryn Williams-Clough is a senior keeper at Taronga Zoo.
7: The species we've been working with is a critically endangered species of snail from Norfolk Island. In fact, it was thought to be extinct for over 20 years before it was rediscovered alive and well in 2020.
6: The program began in 2021 with just 16 snails that were painstakingly collected on the island and transported more than 1,600 kilometres away to the zoo in Sydney.
7: There were definitely some challenges. It wasn't always smooth sailing, and at one stage we actually got down to 9 individual snails.
6: Taryn Williams-Clough says the reproductive process of the species is particularly interesting.
7: Most terrestrial snails, they lay eggs. Aquatic snails, they tend to have live birth, and for whatever reason, this species has held on to that trait. So they are actually live bearers. They pop a little version of themselves out of a hole in their neck. So it's a genital pore in their neck, and that's where they give birth.
8: One of the distinctive things about it is that you can see there's quite a sharp edge to the shell.
6: Dr. Isabel Hyman is a research scientist at the Australian Museum. She studied the species while doing her PhD and explains how it was rediscovered.
8: I got an email forwarded through from someone on Norfolk Island who had found an unusual snail when he was out looking in the national park. And as soon as I saw it, I realised that it was a species that we thought was extinct. So luckily we were due to go to Norfolk Island for some surveys a month later, and sure enough, it was a living population. It was so thrilling, actually, because I've spent a long time looking for this species before as a student.
6: Exciting as the discovery was, Dr. Isabel Hyman says it didn't take long to realise the species was still at high risk of extinction.
8: If there was an extremely dry summer that caused high mortality, or if disease came

0: going through, or they're also under threat from introduced rats and chickens. And so we felt that something needed to be done. So we spoke to the land managers there, and then we also came back home and spoke to Taronga Zoo about the possibility of collecting an insurance population.
1: That insurance policy leading to a healthy population now calling Norfolk Island home once more. Sam Burridge is a national park ranger on the island.
2: For it to be rediscovered and really brought back from the brink, you know, it's really cool and really quite exciting to play that final part where we are sort of bringing that species home and reintroducing it into the wild.
1: He's part of the team monitoring the species post-release and says there have been promising discoveries among a group of 300 snails that were part of an initial release last year.
3: Tanya Dendrinos and Sarah Garrithy with that report. And that's all from the World Today team this Thursday. Thanks for your company. I hope you can join me at the same time tomorrow. I'm Andy Park. Have a great afternoon.

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0: 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Welcome to Afternoons with Kat Feeney.
2: Hello, half past 12. It's Thursday afternoon, Friday Eve. Let's have fun. Have you hit a pothole lately? Are you worried about the shabby state of a road that you've been driving on in southeast Queensland? Well, it turns out that councils are changing the recipe for their road resurfacing asphalt. But how will it change the way your vehicle moves around the region, and will it make your journeys safer? Plus, if you did not vote in the last federal election, did you pay the $20 fine? Well, enough non-voters stumped up to inject more than $4 million into the federal kitty. But if the number of people choosing not to vote keeps going up, is it time to raise the price of the penalty? And Brisbane is home to 12 cemeteries. Some burial spaces trace their histories back to the 1800s, but should Queensland's capital city follow another council's lead and start using these revered places for the dead as a means of producing electricity for the living? These questions answered this afternoon. I hope you can stay with me. I've got marvellous music to play for you as well. Let's start with a bit of this.
3: Come on, yeah.
2: From Ronan Keating. This is Lovin' Each Day.
3: Come on, yeah.
2: I'm Kat Feeney. You're on 612 ABC Brisbane and Gold Coast. Ow!

Ronan Keating, loving each day on 612 ABC Brisbane, 91.7 ABC Gold Coast. Kat Feeney with you at 25 minutes to one. Now, Ronan Keating is Irish, isn't he? I'm pretty sure he's Irish. Anyway, I'm going to say he is. Correct me if I'm wrong. And the reason I mention this is because the other day the kid and I were talking about our favourite dog breeds, and it turns out that she loves Irish Red Setters above all other dog breeds. I did note that our little mutt of a dog was kind of listening and looking somewhat crestfallen. Poor Pango. He's got four different dogs in him. He's a very confused little fellow, but we love him dearly. He's a marvellous little mutt. Actually, you wouldn't want for a better dog. He's never caused us any strife. He doesn't really bark problematically. He doesn't really, he doesn't swallow stuff he shouldn't. And I was thinking about this the other day when I was reading about the number of pet insurance claims that are being made, claims concerning dogs, even cats, that have swallowed things that they really should not be putting in their mouths in the first place. And it got me thinking about this. Are there some breeds of dog that are more likely to just eat whatever? Because I have to say, I have never really had a problem with our dog eating something that it shouldn't. But it seems as though of all of the claims made to an insurance provider in Australia associated with the RSPCA, the most common insurance claim is for accidental ingestion. And that some of these claims reach tens of thousands of dollars. Tens of thousands of dollars to get whatever it is that your dog has swallowed out of the dog's guts, save the little doggo's life. So it did make me wonder, have you got a story about your dog swallowing something that it really shouldn't have had in its mouth in the first place? I have here a story about a Labrador that swallowed an entire dishcloth without chewing. Not bits of a dishcloth, the whole thing. Down the gullet, one go, I guess, or maybe a few swallows and it was in. Why would a dog eat a dishcloth? Then we've got the story of the golden doodle that ingested a nap.

0: Ew. These stories go on. But if you got a good story about something that your dog swallowed, your cat? Has your pet swallowed something and did it lead to a very expensive vet bill? Give me a call. 1300-222-612 is my phone number. That's 1300-222-612. What has your pet put in its mouth and swallowed that it absolutely should not have?
1: This is Kat Feeney. 612 ABC Brisbane and Queensland.
0: Where to find the cheap fuel in southeast Queensland shortly. And then the Council of Elders joining you discussing today the value of your vote. Is $20 the right price to put on your democratic right? That's ahead.
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3: 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On the north side of Brisbane, 1.82 in Deakin or 1.84 in Chermside West. On the south side, you can fill up for 1.70 in Willawong or 1.79 in Annerley and Maruka. In Brisbane's east, 1.80 in Capalaba, otherwise 1.88 around Woolloongabba. In West Brisbane, 1.82 in Sherwood, Oxley and Durack. For Ipswich, 1.82 in West Ipswich. For Logan, 1.80 in Eagleby. On the Gold Coast, 1.74 in Labrador and Southport. And for diesel fuel, your best shot is 225 in Deegan on the north side of Brisbane, 216 in Willawong on the south side. And for the Gold Coast, the cheapest diesel is 219 in Narang.
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0: Welcome to your Council of Elders. Your elders today? Gerianne Rudd, singer, songwriter, piano teacher and ocean swimmer. Day for a swim today, Gerianne Rudd. Have you been in the
5: Saturday,
0: water?
5: Saturday, 5Ks, Currumbin to Towley.
0: Beautiful. Beautiful. Also with you, Mark Tucker Evans, formerly of the Council of the Aging, now loving life in retirement. You hitting the water, Mark?
6: I've driven up from Byron Bay today, but didn't go in the water.
0: So didn't put a toe in?
6: No.
0: Just looked at it, gazed at it.
6: Absolutely.
0: Fondly.
6: Very much.
0: I was in the pool on the weekend. It was 9 degrees outside of the pool. I don't know what it was in the water, but it was definitely warmer in the water than out of the water. It was gorgeous. Anyway, less about me, more about you and what you think about your democratic right here in Australia. How's this? Of the 18 million or so Australians enrolled to vote, 1.3 million did not participate in the last federal election, more than the number who didn't vote in the previous 2022 poll. Not a lot more, but still more. It means that the Electoral Commission's dished out millions of dollars worth of fines, with every failure to vote costing $20. That's the penalty, but it can cost you hundreds of dollars if it ends up in court. Right. As of May, 207,000 people said they'll pay. They'll cop the fine. $20, okay, I'll pay. Meaning consolidated revenue is now $4.15 million richer, accounting for the fact that there have also been payment of fines that were more than the $20. What I just want to know from you guys is, do you reckon the vote is valued properly? $20 for a vote? That's kind of what it translates to, Gerianne Rudd.
5: Look, I reckon that it's $20, it's $50, it's $5. That doesn't matter. I think that what we need to understand, what people need to understand, is that this is an incredibly valuable, it is priceless. If you know, some people don't vote because maybe they've moved, the announcement didn't reach them, whatever, they're not aware, a language problem, whatever. But if you know and you don't vote, sorry to say this, but think about living in Russia and in China, where they don't care what your opinion is about the government or about what's going on in the world. You can't say, and if you do say, you might get yourself in trouble. In this country, Yes, it's a requirement, but we want you to vote. And in this country, we have not just the two major parties. We have minor parties. We have independents. So do yourselves a favor. 15 minutes before you go to the polling place or the day before or whatever, go online and find out what each one of those people that you can potentially vote for has in terms of what they would like to do if they were in government. Find the one that coincides most closely with your opinion and vote for them, okay? And then, look, because everybody's supposed to vote, what ends up happening is, in my opinion, the far, far left and the far, far right will always have a voice, but they will never be in power because everything moves towards the center. So if you want a government that is trying its very best to listen to everyone, vote for who you believe in and be glad that you live in a country where you have that choice to vote, because a lot of people don't.
0: A country where you turn up to vote at a polling place, you get given a piece of paper and a pencil, having had your name marked off a roll. Literally, someone gets a ruler and draws a line through
5: your name. That's it.
0: I mean, that is remarkable when you hear about elections around the world where heavy machine guns are necessary to try and keep a lock on the uprisings that might spill out onto the streets, the violent uprisings, because of the tension around voting in some parts of the world. Mark Tucker Evans, do you reckon we value the vote properly in Australia?
6: I agree with that. I think it's priceless. I mean, you look at China and Russia, but you also look what's happening in the US, where it's you vote by choice, and because so many people don't vote, you end up with I'm quite concerned about democracy in the US at the moment, and I would certainly hope that we never end up in that situation here. So I think it's a privilege to vote. I think the fines are reasonable, but I think that you can't complain about the country unless you actually vote.
0: I'm trying to think what I could buy for $20. $20 is the fine for not voting. Is $20 enough?
5: I don't know, but you know, the thing is, if you live in a country like Mark says, like the USA, if so many people, like, A, either can't be bothered, or B, they work three jobs and the voting day is Tuesday and the polls close at 7 and I forgot to get a mail-in ballot and blah, blah, blah, blah, blah, what ends up happening is only the people who are super, super passionate about it are going to vote. And that is the far, far left and the far, far right. And guess what happened, ladies and gentlemen, in America?
0: Gerrianne Rudd with you, Mark Tucker Evans. I'm Kat Feeney, and if you'd like to join the conversation, join your Council of Elders this afternoon, you're able to. It's really simple. You just pick up that phone, 1300 222 612. You can text as well, 0467 922 612. This is your ABC. You should have your say. You should feel free to have your say, and I would love to hear from you. 1300 222 612, the phone number, or you can text on 0467 922 612. I hear what you're both saying about the pricelessness of the vote. And the broader conversation that we're having here is about value and whether we are valuing the democracy that we are participating in here in Australia through our compulsory voting system. But coming back to the idea of a $20 penalty for a no vote, not a no as in I'm not voting. Now, if you have a reasonable excuse, you don't get penalised.
5: That's right.
0: If you don't have a reasonable excuse, if you just were like, it's $20. Now, what is, again, I want to know, do you think $20 is the right price?
6: I think it's probably been $20 for a long time.
0: Everything else has gone up.
6: Absolutely.
0: It hasn't kept pace with inflation.
5: Everything else except for the 10 cents that you get when you return some of those bottles and cans, that hasn't gone up.
0: That's true. That's another interesting point.
6: Yeah. So I think, yeah, it certainly is worthwhile having another look at. As you say, if you've got a valid reason for not voting. But I think that, what price is democracy? Are we willing to cop a fine for not voting or not. But
0: do we take our democratic right for granted, the vote for granted, do you reckon, Mark Tucker?
6: Well, I think we have, but I would hope that, in fact, we see what's happening in the US and go, you know, it's we live in a great country and democracy is part of it, and let's get out there and vote for whoever we like.
5: You know, whoever, speaking of migrants,

0: I came to this country 31 years ago, and for me, this is the place. It's like voting day. It's like party time. I'm singing, I'm dancing, I'm going to buy a democracy sausage. I value my vote and this country so, so, so much. And so many people that haven't grown up here, that weren't born here, that haven't been here for five, six, however many generations, so many of those people say, I'm Australia, and complain about this, that, and the other. It's like, no, no, no, you come from another place where it's not so wonderful as this. Please go to another country and visit and look at what goes on there, because this place is the happening place.
1: 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Mark's with you. Gerrianne's here. My name is Kat. And Cam, you're at Millstream. You believe mandatory voting is important. Why?
2: Yes, g'day again, Kat. Yeah, maybe I do. It makes you choose. What we saw happen in America was fairly obvious. Donald Trump basically got all of his followers to become enraged and come out in a big, huge wave and vote for him. Everybody else basically sat back and thought, oh, he won't get in, he won't get in. And they sat on their hands, and he managed to overwhelm that gap. And he got in, got elected against the odds. And because that's what he did. He just got them all fired up. They all went out and voted. Everybody else just sat back. If they had compulsory voting, it would have been, I reckon, a completely different situation.
1: Cam, thank you very much. Appreciate your point of view on 612 ABC Brisbane, ABC Gold Coast. Join the conversation, 1300 222 612. I'll continue to take your calls and texts. And in a moment, you're going to hear about the extraordinary step taken by a regional council in Australia that could transform cemeteries forever. That's next.
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1: After the 1 o'clock news, you'll be hearing about the new recipe for road surfacing that the Brisbane City Council is rolling out across southeast Queensland. What difference will it make to the roads that you drive along? But right now in the Council of Elders, I want to consider a step taken by a very different council, not in Queensland, but in New South Wales. Dubbo, in regional New South Wales, could be the first place in Australia to host solar panels in cemeteries. Local councillor Matthew Dickinson this week tabled a motion to look into the feasibility of the idea, and it was passed 6-5. Councillor Dickinson says he's not suggesting putting solar panels directly on top of graves. Instead, picture shade structures erected with panels on top.
7: So I thought if we can put shade over cars at the airport, wouldn't it be nice to put some shade over cemeteries to give some shade to people who are visiting the cemetery and also have some power generation with solar panels above there?
1: I'm very keen to hear what your elders think about this afternoon. Mark Tucker Evans, what do you reckon?
8: What a great way to continue to contribute after you're dead. I think that's fantastic.
1: Right? Cemeteries take up a lot of space. They're important places, places of respect, of quiet contemplation, reflection on those that you've loved and lost. But should they do more to power the lives of the living, Gerrianne Rudd?
0: Hey, why not? I live across the street from Toowong Cemetery, and I'll tell you what, if you want to go for a walk over there in the summer, take your brawly, because it is hot under that sun. So yeah, let's put some shelters here, there, and everywhere, and put some solar panels on top. Why not? That land, it's for the living, it's for the dead. Far out.
1: Does it run the risk of becoming a commercial enterprise, though? Should cemeteries be commercialised?
8: They are already.
1: How so?
8: Oh, well, I mean, just the cost of burying people is quite an expense.

0: your process. You know, I've been through it with my own mother and my father-in-law within the last couple of years, and it's not a cheap exercise. So I think whilst you certainly don't want pop-up stands selling all sorts of things at cemeteries, I think the idea of shade cloth to help the living, because it is actually protecting you from Queensland's harsh sun, but also you are actually continuing to contribute to society through generating electricity.
1: Does it in any meaningful way alter a cemetery space? Does it remove from the reflective atmosphere the idea that you've got solar panels above your head buzzing away and powering a turbine somewhere that might be fueling, I don't know what, some kind of business operation, Gerri-Ann? Does it detract from cemeteries at all?
2: I mean, I reckon if you covered a whole cemetery with a solid structure and you put solar panels all over that gigantic roof, yeah, that would be a problem. But I mean, we're talking about building little shelters, a couple of benches under them, and putting the panels on top. I reckon no dramas.
1: When you think about it then, what else could we do with our cemeteries? You live across from one of the biggest, most historic ones in Brisbane. Great place to walk, to exercise.
2: Yep, to walk your dog and just hang out. It's lovely.
1: Never mind paying your respects to the dearly departed. But what else, Gerri-Ann Rudd, could we do? And should we do anything more with cemeteries?
2: Well, that's a good question.
1: Organized
2: X mark.
1: Writers' events? Music festivals?
2: Yeah, music festivals. I'd go for that.
1: Performance places? Mark Tucker's? Quite seriously.
0: Yeah, look, I think they're very interesting. If you go to a cemetery, even when you don't have somebody buried there, I mean, to actually look at the length of time that somebody's lived and when they lived, they're actually a real sense of history. So maybe something related to history. So educational facility that actually tells you, you know, what Brisbane was like during people buried in the cemetery of this section. I think they are fascinating places. I know that when we go on holidays to another country, you actually look at the grave sites and you learn a lot. So why not continue to contribute to the ecology as well as your education?
1: In some European nations in the earlier days of cemeteries, before the council park scheme that we know and love today existed, cemeteries or these graveyards, they were usually graveyards attached to churches, were kind of like your only green space. They were maintained lovingly. Mm. Often there was nice gardens. People would picnic in cemeteries, in graveyards, hundreds of years ago.
2: But also nowadays in Mexico, the El Día del Muerte, the Day of the Dead, which is the day after All Hallows Eve, Halloween, the Mexican people, families, go to the cemetery to their long-lost relatives and have picnics and leave money for them and food for them. Like, how cool is that?
1: I mean, how quiet or how underused by the living are our cemeteries? Could we do more to observe that they are places to mourn the dead and also places maybe for the living to live a little?
2: Well, to mourn the dead and celebrate life.
1: Yeah, right.
0: I think it comes into a much bigger conversation around death. We actually don't actually understand or value death as being part of life. So I think congratulations, Dubbo. 6-5 was not a resounding vote, but nevertheless, they got it passed. But just to open up the conversation is a great move. So well done, Dubbo.
1: Well done, you two, for continuing that conversation this afternoon. Lovely to have heard from you. Mark Tucker Evans, thank you very much for your time. Gerri-Ann Rudd, wonderful to have heard from you too.
2: Thank you so much.
1: I'm Kat Feeney. What do you think? Is it time to make more of our cemetery spaces seriously important places for the dead, but could they do more for the living? What do you think? 1300 222 612 is the phone number, and you can text on 0467 922 612. I've got the Supremes for you now on 612 ABC Brisbane. Baby.

0: on 612 ABC Brisbane, 91.7 ABC Gold Coast. Hi to Raish on the subject of cemeteries. How about more trees and cemeteries and solar over supermarkets and roads? Raish, that's an interesting observation. Thank you for sharing it. I'm Kat Feeney and you're about to have the 1 o'clock edition of the news. After the news, why the Brisbane City Council is changing its recipe for road resurfacing. Will it make your ride smoother and safer? You'll find out.
1: Everything Brisbane.
2: It was such an iconic wedding and party venue.
1: It's where your passions lie.
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0: ABC News. Good afternoon. I'm Michael Bausch. Australia's digital safety regulator is hauling messaging giant Telegram to court for allowing extremist material to spread online. Here's political reporter Jack Mackay.
1: eSafety is alleging the messaging app failed to detect, deter and disrupt material promoting terrorism on its platform. The watchdog also claims the content remained publicly accessible on Telegram long after users had reported it. Commissioner Julie Inman-Grant says the case concerns content linked to some of the most notorious acts of extremist violence in recent history,
2: including depicting the Christchurch and Buffalo attacks, as well as ISIS beheadings and executions.
1: The maximum penalty for breaching the law is more than $55 million.
0: The federal government has welcomed legal action against Optus over last September's massive network meltdown. The Australian Communications and Media Authority has launched federal court proceedings. It claims the telco broke strict laws because people couldn't get through to 000 during the outage with two reported deaths. Optus is facing a potential fine of around $250 million. Communications Minister Annika Wells says the allegations are incredibly serious and Australians had been let down. A landmark Royal Commission's been told that some school principals are completely ignoring complaints of anti-Semitic bullying. Gavin Coote reports.
3: The Commission's heard evidence from John Hamey, who was the principal of Jewish Day School Moriah College in Sydney's East from 2011 to 2018. He says at times non-Jewish schools haven't taken anti-Semitic incidents seriously during interactions with Jewish students.
4: You know, one principal said to me, well, if the boys didn't arrive wearing kippot, they wouldn't be, you know, targeted.
3: Mr. Hamey, who now heads the Jewish Board of Education, spoke of one recent incident in which students at a public school competed to be crowned King of the Jews in a game they created to trip up their Jewish peers.
0: The Queensland opposition's demanding to know why the government rejected a 3% interim pay rise for state school teachers. The issue was raised at budget estimates today with

0: documents showing money had been set aside for a potential increase in last month's budget. The government and teachers' union have been fighting out a wage dispute in the industrial courts since last year. Education Minister John Paul Langbrook says it would be highly improper to second-guess the outcome of that hearing.
1: We're not sure what the independent umpire will rule in this case. So to suggest that it is factored in and therefore it could be paid really suggests a lack of knowledge from the former minister about how the budget works.
0: The US president wants to put some safety limits on artificial intelligence after a rogue bot hacked into two separate technology companies. OpenAI has revealed that a malicious version of its ChatGPT app infiltrated a second business earlier this month. Donald Trump says the new rules need to be flexible. He says locking down local developers too tightly will hand a massive economic victory to China.
2: We're looking at controls. We're also making sure that we lead. So we're leading China in AI by a lot. China has virtually no controls. It's freewheeling a little bit. So we have to be careful in both ways. We don't want to restrict them where all of a sudden we come in second to China.
0: Brisbane Broncos rugby league forward Corey Jensen has choked back tears in announcing his medical retirement. The 32-year-old was diagnosed with blood clots in his lungs in April, and specialists now say he can't play any more contact sport. Jensen says while his career's been cut short, he's grateful for everything that football gave him.
3: I leave this game with absolutely no regrets. I've gave everything. Every time I put on a jersey, and I couldn't be prouder of the career I've been lucky enough to have.
0: Queensland's weather, scattered showers today about the east coast, mainly south of Hervey Bay, generally fine elsewhere. Isolated coastal showers continuing tomorrow south of Mackay. Mostly fine though for the rest of the state, Brisbane 11 to 22, the Gold and Sunshine Coasts 11 to 21, Ipswich 5 to 23. A shower or two about the southeast on Saturday, Sunday and Monday. On Moreton Bay, southeasterly winds 10 to 15 knots, seas below a metre. For more news, head to news.abc.net.au.
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6: 5 minutes past one. Ever wondered about what they actually put in the stuff they surface your roads with? Well, it turns out there's a new blend of material being laid on council streets and roads in Brisbane City. The changed formula is supposed to be cheaper, but will it make your driving experience richer? That's ahead. Plus, you're going to hear about the kind of story that you see in daytime soap operas or romantic comedies. What is it really like to survive a coma? You're going to hear from a Brisbane man who was out for 12 days. So what did he do first the moment he opened his eyes? And have you got what it takes to win our brand new portrait prize? You're going to hear about the glory that could be yours and the radio star whose likeness you'll be rendering. I also have great songs for you, and later you can help me select the last song of the show. Before we get into that, though, I'm really interested to explore your views on a subject I brought you before the news, and the idea is that the Dubbo City Council's considering erecting shade structures in its cemetery and putting solar panels on top to generate a little bit of electricity for the living from the space devoted to the dearly departed. And it gets you thinking about, well, what place cemeteries, graveyards have in your life today, and whether there's more that could be done with these often very large, very well-located tracts of land. Now, Robin, you're at Bridgeman Downs, and you've actually given the subject some thought, have you? Hello.
7: Yeah, I've been giving this some thought for a long time. How are you, Kat?
6: Very well, Robin. Great to have you on the show. What do you think we could do?
7: Thank you.
6: Other uses for cemeteries?
7: Okay, so I get the whole thing and I love the idea, and congratulations to the Dubbo Council for putting the shade structures in, because I remember when we were kids, we'd go on picnic. We'd go and visit all the relatives and we'd go on picnic and then we'd come home because it was

0: a long way to go. But I think in this day and age, we need to be really conscious. There are development applications, and it affects also Bridge and Downs and other areas that are in that are near cemeteries and on the peripheral, where development applications are going in, and they're saying, "Oh well, we can sacrifice this, say, environmental area that's been held, and what we have here, we have koalas and we have wallabies and we have echidnas." Platypus, even at Bridgman Downs, sacrificing those areas and bringing development even closer to those, because we have this green space across the road. And when all of us, when we look at the development application and go, what green space are they talking about? And we find out it's the cemetery.
1: Oh, really?
0: So we can't be replacing, habitat where our wildlife is living, and where, whilst, you know, we've all got homes that have been built in that area, and I understand that, and development definitely has to happen, but I think we have to be careful to keep that balance, that we're not sacrificing trees where maybe koalas are living, creeks where they're being re-piped off where there's platypus, because, and we're replacing it for flat green mowed grass.
1: I see. So you're worried about...
0: They're not going to live there.
1: Yeah. Cemetery expansion. Yeah, okay.
0: Well, it's not necessarily cemetery expansion. Oh. It's the developments that are trading off green spaces that exist and go, well, we can build on this green space, even though it's been identified, say, as koala habitat or whatever. We can build on that because for recreational purposes, we have a green space across the road, and it's not equivalent.
1: Robin, interesting. Yeah. Good to hear from you. Thank you very much. Robin's at Bridgman Downs on 612 ABC Brisbane, 91.7 ABC Gold Coast. G'day to Alison. You say your parents are buried at Springvale Cemetery in Melbourne and that there is a coffee shop there, which is a nice place to stop, nice spot to reflect. Alison, thank you for your message. And hi to Anonymous. You say, look, by all means, make cemeteries more walking and nature friendly with quiet contemplating places to sit, etc. But the last thing I want when visiting a loved one or attending a funeral is loud music and screaming kids running around. Thank you. You can keep your calls, your texts coming on 1300 222 612, and you can text on 0467 922 612. I'm Kat Feeney. In a moment, the new formula for road resurfacing in Brisbane, and then waking up from a 12-day coma. What do you think you'd do first? You'll hear from a man who has the answer shortly.
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1: I also wanted to talk with you about whether your dog has swallowed something it shouldn't. My little Muttley is pretty good boy. He does poos inside occasionally. Occasionally he does a wee inside, but I feel that reflects more my lack of walkies than his badness. He's actually a very, very good boy. He's never swallowed anything that's caused a very expensive vet bill, though. And later on, you're going to hear about some of the insurance claims that are being made for accidental ingestion. It can cost you thousands of dollars to fix an animal that has swallowed something it shouldn't have swallowed. Debbie at Hemant, you've got a story. What happened? Hi, Debbie.
3: Hi, how are you, Kath?
1: Good, thank you. What did your dog swallow?
3: Well, his name was Vader, and this is a few years ago, and he came upstairs and I couldn't believe my eyes. He had swallowed, what was hanging out his rear end was a Coles plastic bag. Oh, and I'd say he's got it out of the rubbish bin. He must have had drippings from the meat or something, and he's eaten it. And this whole bag was hanging out of his rear end, and he was trying to get the rest out. I couldn't believe what I was looking at.
1: Hang on.
3: That had gone through his whole intestine, you know?
1: And was he trying to pull it out? Is that what he said?
3: He was sort of wriggling around trying to get the remainder out.
1: I see.
3: But most of it was hanging out, and I thought, what the hell has he done?
1: Was there
3: no sign beforehand, you know, that he was irritable or anything.
1: Right.
3: It was just an unbelievable sight. I've never seen anything like that in my life.
1: He was all right, though, Debbie, was he? No drama? He just kind of passed
3: fine.
1: It?
3: I mean, just when I got the remainder out, there was probably, I don't know, three quarters hanging out. And

0: and I pull the remainder, and he just went off as normal, you know.
1: That's it. I mean, dog ownership does mean getting your hands dirty from time to time, Debbie, but that fortunately hasn't happened to me. I'm sure you're not the only one who's had to do that for their beloved doggo. Thank you for the story on 612 ABC Brisbane, 91.7 ABC Gold Coast. What have you got? Call now, 1300 222 612.
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6: This is 612 ABC Brisbane and Queensland. Welcome to Afternoons with Kat Feeney.
1: Quarter past one. What's in the road beneath the wheels of your car, your ute, your bicycle, your Brisbane City Council bus? Well, as it turns out, glass, crumbled bits of rubber, and, what else, Councillor Ryan Murphy? Hello.
7: Good afternoon, Kat. Thanks for having me on the show.
1: Good to have you. You've increased the amount of recycled asphalt content in your road mix. As the Infrastructure Committee Chair, can you please explain what other ingredients are in your road surface recipe? Sounds fascinating.
7: Well, it is interesting. So Brisbane residents might not know this, but 96% of what is in our roads all around the city is a rock called hornfels, which is a hard blue-grey metamorphic rock. It comes from one quarry, the Mount Cutha Quarry. We break that down into little stones, and then we add into that a mix of bitumen. And increasingly, in recent years, we've been adding recycled glass, crumbed rubber, and older bitumen that we pull off the road when we are resurfacing the road and adding that into the mix. So we've gone from 15% recycled content to just this year 20% recycled content, and we're heading towards 30%. So what it means is we're able to each and every year use less and less new material from the quarries and more and more recycled material. So these are things, beer bottles, glass that people recycle through the yellow top bin, and then old tyres that come off cars and buses when they're done. We break those all down and they go into the road mix. And that's why as you drive around, if you see a new road that's been recently resurfaced, and the Lord Mayor's got a record road resurfacing program at the moment, you'll see the road sparkling, quite literally sparkling. Yeah. That's the recycled glass inside that new bitumen that we've just laid.
1: Now, it's supposed to save money as well. I read $1.2 million a year. How's that happening, Councillor Murphy?
7: Well, it's much cheaper for us to use these recycled products than to blast rock out of Mount Cutha.
1: This
7: is simple maths. And so, this recycled product, it's not only better for the environment, but it's cheaper for us to get, and it holds together that road base from a technical perspective better than the rock itself. So it's actually one of those triple bottom line wins where it's better across every metric.
1: That sounds pretty good. I read also that you're trying to make the asphalt at lower temperatures. Now, why is that important?
7: It's important because the thing that binds roads together once we put the rocks on the ground is bitumen. You've got to keep bitumen at high temperatures. As you know, that's when you see we spray down on the road the bitumen, it's steaming hot. You don't want to be near that when we're doing that. But we actually don't need to keep it at 140 degrees. With this new mix that we've got, we can lower that to about 105. And if you think about the million square metres of road that we're going to resurface across Brisbane this year, dropping that temperature lower results in less carbon emissions, less environmental impact. It's because of a newer technology, a newer mix that we can use. The temperature doesn't need to be as high. So that's a lot of diesel saved. It's a lot of insulation that we don't necessarily need on the newer trucks. So it's just better overall. And the roads that we build out of these new materials are actually stronger and more durable. So we don't need to come back as often as we are now to resurface some of the roads that are coming up for renewal, which were constructed in the 90s and the 2000s, were built to different standards. So there's newer standards evolved, just like with your latest iPhone, road technology. That mix does change over time, and pavements is a whole weird and wonderful world for pavement engineers that I won't get into the detail about, but people can know that as they see and they drive around these new roads, they're very much built to last in these often

0: No, I'm trying Brisbane conditions.
1: Well, keeping with the iPhone analogy, Councillor Ryan Murphy, I've got just one more thing for you on 612 ABC Brisbane, 91.7 ABC Gold Coast. By the way, you're joined by Councillor Ryan Murphy, who's the chair of the Infrastructure Committee of the Brisbane City Council, and my name's Kat Feeney. Operation Smooth is the name of your road resurfacing campaign, and it is all about keeping Brisbane moving. We know that buses play a big role in that as well. Now, this program's been focusing on our bus stops this year, as I'm sure you're aware, Councillor Murphy. And according to listeners, the best bus stop in the Greater Brisbane region is in Brisbane, but the worst bus stop is also in Brisbane. Stop 19 in Gailey Road, St Lucia. And now here's Tooringa resident Doug explaining what makes that bus stop so hard to use.
2: Unfortunately, when you get off the bus, there's only a very small strip of concrete to get off. And to see what's coming up the hill when you try to cross the road, you have to walk back the way you've come. And then you take your life in your hands because everybody's accelerating to get up the hill. It's over the road from a retirement village. So most of the people in the retirement village now have to get off the bus at the previous stop and walk up the hill.
1: Now the chair of Brisbane City Council's Transport Committee is Councillor Andrew Wines, and he says the council's delivered its biggest boost to bus services in decades through Brisbane Metro, Brisbane's new bus network, and that the council will continue investing in all parts of the network, including bus stops, so residents can get home sooner and safer. Councillor Ryan Murphy, does that sound to you like the Gailey Road bus stop is going to get an upgrade?
0: Well, look, one of the great things about having a 27% increase in bus patronage across the city as a result of 50 cent fares in Brisbane Metro is there's more and more people getting on the buses than ever before. We love to see it. That's fantastic. The way 50 cent fares came about, we didn't really anticipate this. Yes. So we've got all these bus stops around the city Yes. now that are being used more than ever before.
1: Yes.
0: And our works program has really got to catch up to that. So
1: stop 19, good news?
0: Well, look, stop 19, it's used by, I think, about 10 people.
1: Because it's not
0: day.
1: A very good bus stop.
0: That's right. Yes. But there's also another stop about 100 metres down the road. So I can't promise that every single stop is going to get the gold star treatment that some of the stops have, like that beautiful one at Barden that you identified. We do have, and we have invested hundreds of millions of dollars okay. over the last decade into new and upgraded bus stops in the city. We'll keep doing that.
1: Okay.
0: But no promises on this Gailey Road one. I know that this one, for some reason, won the worst, but there was one in Daybra that was, I think, just a dirt road. So we were all at Transport for Brisbane wondering why that one didn't win the worst one. We think maybe the judging was rigged or something like that.
1: Oh, well, listen, hang on. This was a listener poll. So, I mean, these are listeners to this radio station involved in the vote here at Councillor Murphy. So far be it from you to cast aspersions over the accuracy of our listenership. But just, it is a big and complex thing, isn't it? We know this, that the public transport system in Southeast Queensland involves multiple councils, multiple stakeholders. You've got the TransLink, you've got the state government, et cetera. And I just wanted to ask, I thought you might be able to help, and I know that you're the infrastructure chair, but you might be able to help another one of our listeners, Roslyn. Now, Roslyn heard Doug's story, you know, bad bus stop out the front of a retirement village. And Roslyn said that she's also a resident at a village which has not a bus stop out the front, but a bus zone. She says that means people can be dropped off but not picked up.
3: The nearest bus stop is close to 200 metres up the road, crossing a road that has four lanes of traffic there. And it's pretty well impossible. The residents here, they're getting frail, and a lot of walkers and walking sticks, so it's impossible to get to the bus stop up the road.
1: Now, Councillor Murphy, do you know who is responsible for changing a zone to a stop? Who might Roslyn or who might we approach about that?
0: Yeah, I am actually familiar with this issue. I heard Roslyn live on air and I thought, oh, that's funny. It's just outside my ward. So this is this Azure Blue development at Carina. We actually conditioned when it was built this brand new bus stop outside it, but the network was never moved to where the new bus stop is. And so, you know, we're in the process now of trying to arrange for that bus stop that's further up the road to actually be moved down to outside Azure Blue, but we have to build new shelters there, and there's some infrastructure that's got to go in there. So it's not as simple as it sounds, but no, we totally understand the residents' wish to use the bus stop that was built there about a decade and a half ago.
1: Yep.
0: So, we're getting on to that at the moment.
1: Great to hear. Good stuff. Councillor Murphy, really appreciate your time. Thank you.
0: No problems. Thanks, Kat.
1: Councillor Ryan Murphy, the Brisbane City Council.

infrastructure chair. So there you go. Some good news and some more news to follow on 612 ABC Brisbane and Gold Coast. I'll be keeping an eye on these issues for you. If you'd like to get in touch and talk about a bus stop in your neck of the woods that maybe has been overlooked, forgotten, or isn't up to scratch, jump on the text line 0467 922 612. That's 0467 922 612. I got the Hooters for you now. This is And We Danced, 20 minutes past one. Surviving a coma, waking up and doing what? That's story next.

0: named for the instrument. On 612 ABC Brisbane, 91.7 ABC Gold Coast. That is And We Danced. My name is Kat Feeney and it's 25 minutes past one. A little later on, you'll be hearing about the state's shark control program. It has been scrutinised at state parliament. Is it at odds with federal law? That story ahead. But right now, I want you to imagine that one day you're on your way to work and then before you know it, you are waking up in a hospital bed and it is 12 days later and you have to learn how to walk and talk and eat again. This is the story that belongs to your next guest, Rhys Crawford, and it's a story that's inspired an incredible event that you could take a part of this Thursday, the 20th of August. Rhys, great to have you in studio. 12 days in a coma.
1: That's what I'm told, yeah. You talk about waking up in a hospital bed. I'm fortunate enough not to remember any of my 49 days in that hospital bed. But yes, 12 days in a coma.
0: When you became conscious of your situation, what was the first thing you did?
1: One of my earliest memories is being in the physio gym in rehabilitation, looking at the treadmill and thinking, I want to go for a run on that treadmill. I'd never been a runner before in my life. I could barely walk at the time. But that's one of my early memories. And there's a few little things that I remember. Memory is still patchy to this day, but yeah.
0: Gosh, just such a story. This was as a result.

0: result of an accident. Do you remember much about the day leading to your accident? You don't remember the accident, do you?
1: The day leading up to it's quite foggy. There's a couple of little things that I vaguely remember. I don't remember the accident. I've got nothing from a half an hour before the accident until reliable memory 58 days later.
0: Wow, hit by a van while heading home. I mean, this is the sort of stuff that you hope never happens. It happened to you. It left you in a coma, days of recovery, in fact, years of effort to learn how to walk, talk, eat again. So incredible. And the health professionals that you worked with in this recovery, people who have left a major impression on you, Reece, people you're hoping to recognise. You're involved in this really important event. It's called the River to Rooftop Challenge. What's it all about, Reece?
1: Well, the River to Rooftop's a fundraiser for Women's Legal Services Queensland. Women's Legal Services Queensland is a supporter of women who are experiencing domestic violence in Queensland. And the River to Rooftop is their biggest fundraising event of the year. Where they we will be getting in as a competitor and climbing the stairs at 111 Eagle Street in Brisbane on Thursday 20th of August from 7 until 9. That building's 55 floors, 1,060 stairs, I think, but I could be wrong with that number. Punishment every step of the way,
0: yeah.
1: but fun punishment.
0: I mean, this was an event that you took a part in just 1 year after your accident to kind of do something positive, but also mark the fact that you had learned how to walk again. And here you are still talking about it, still promoting it. You've run 13 marathons in between as well, haven't you?
1: Well, I hate to be a stickler, but it's actually 14.
0: Oh, pardon me.
1: It'll be 15 this weekend.
0: Okay. So if anyone wants to get involved and support you or take part, it's rivertorooftop.com.au.
1: It is, yes.
0: Okay. And this is raising funds for the Women's Legal Service, supporting women and children affected by domestic violence. There's a hotline as well, and this will help fund that hotline. 1-800-WSWS.
1: WLS, so Women's Legal Services. So it's 1-800-957-957.
0: Reece, thank you so much for sharing your story.
1: Thank you. Domestic violence is a stain on our society, and anything we can do to eliminate it, let's do it.
0: Let's do it indeed. On 612 ABC Brisbane and Queensland, Reece Crawford.
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0: Hello, lovely to be with you on 612 ABC Brisbane, ABC Queensland. Welcome to the rest of your afternoon. I'm Kat Feeney. Now, there have been a few isolated showers about on the east coast, mostly south of Harvey Bay. It's pretty well sunny just about everywhere else. Light to moderate south to southeasterly winds and maximum temperatures in the average. What winter, I hear you ask. Well, look, ahead, you're going to hear how a Brisbane woman had a narrow escape from a falling tree branch in a popular park, and the mystery of a car that seems to have jumped into a Brisbane council bus. The driver of the car was taken to hospital in shock, and the bus driver was not hurt. But what led to the accident in the first place? And an unprecedented day in the swimming pool for our Commonwealth Games athletes. But have you noticed how many competitors are the children of athletes past? And it's all happening on the same day as Leighton Hewitt's son is shaping up for an All-Australian clash with Alex de Minaur in the Washington Open. You'll hear about the stunning sporting legacies that have shaped elite competition in Australia and what it takes to win. Speaking of winning things, the State Literary Awards are back. What does it take to become the winner of the Queensland Literary Awards? Well, you'll hear from legendary Queensland author Frances Whiting whether writing in the Sunshine State and writers from this part of the world really are impressing on the global stage. Stay with me for that.
2: This is Kat Feeney. 612 ABC Brisbane and Queensland.
0: We're also going to hear about the extraordinary amount of money that you might end up paying to save your beloved pet after it's swallowed something it shouldn't have. I shouldn't laugh. I should not laugh because the vet bills for this kind of operation, accidental ingestion, they can really, really stack up. Especially if you're someone who owns an animal that keeps doing it. Are there some dog breeds that are more prone to swallow things they shouldn't than others? Well, you'll

0: Neil. Take the third exit, Christmas pavlova.
1: The whole thing.
0: He ate a quarter of it in 28 seconds.
1: Oh, okay. I mean, I feel like a retriever will do that. Was he a known scoffer, David?
0: Yeah, you couldn't leave food later. You'd just flog it.
1: Yeah, yeah. So he's got form, but the pavlova, Christmas, that's not a day you want to spend at the vet. Did you have to take him to be treated, David?
0: No, we just, he just went and laid down. We trimmed the pavlova up and none went to waste, put it that way.
1: Just trim off the bits that he'd bitten. David, thank you very much. Dee, you're on the Gold Coast. Hi, Dee, what did your dog swallow?
2: Oh, hi. It was actually my daughter's beautiful chocolate Labrador, mm-hmm. Bailey, his name is. Mm-hmm. And he decided to steal her swimwear off the line, which was brown, luckily. And he gave it back to me the next day.
1: What do you mean brown? Oh, okay. I see what you mean about brown, luckily.
2: Yeah, because it came out that colour.
1: Yep, got it, Dee.
2: So, yeah.
1: Picking up what you're putting down.
2: Which she decided to never wear again. And we did have to give a little bit of help getting it out piece by piece.
1: Dee, I shan't ask you for details concerning tools of the trade, etc. But I'm glad that Bailey was obviously unbothered after he, you know, dispensed with the bikini. Bailey was
2: fine. He normally went swimming just in his own attire, so I don't know why he was attracted to that on that particular day. But he was known to eat anything that he could get his mouth around.
1: I see. All right, chocolate Labrador. So we've got a retriever, we've got a chocolate lab. I'm thinking maybe that explains the question that I have. Are some dog breeds more likely to swallow stuff they shouldn't than others? Dee, thank you. You're on 612 ABC Brisbane, ABC Queensland. I mean, should I play you a bit of hot chocolate? I think I will. I think I will. And then I think I'm going to tell you a little bit more about the state's shark control policy. On 612 ABC Brisbane, ABC Queensland, I'm Kat Vanney. Happy Friday Eve, 25 to 2.

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1: You sexy thing on 612 ABC Brisbane, ABC Queensland. My name is Kat Vinnie. It's 20 minutes to one. Do you ever feel any pressure as a kid growing up that you're, pressure from your parents? Or maybe it was your sibling, maybe it was your older sibling or younger. Pressure that you had to perform, like you had something to live up to. Maybe you needed to make them proud, or you just wanted to get a reward, or maybe it was winning gold in a premiership just like they did. Well, it turns out lots of our former athletes' children are doing very well for themselves in sports that their parents played. So is it true what they say, that the apple doesn't fall far from the tree? That story shortly. Plus, drones, drum lines, or new nets. The state's shark management system's been raised at Parliament, but is what the Queensland minister proposing actually at odds with the law at a federal level? More on what's being done to make your beaches safe shortly.
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1: Taking a look at the news in Queensland for you now. Starting with the story about the car that seems to have launched itself into a bus. This is one you really got to look at the pictures for, but let me try and explain what's happened to you. Police are still scratching their heads trying to work out how this car ended up through a bus window, Brisbane City Council bus window, overnight at Archerfield. You've got a little Toyota. It's almost like it's launched into the air and it's punched straight through the side of the bus. It's had a bit of clearance from the ground. That's where it stayed. The bus was empty. No passengers on board. The driver wasn't injured. The driver of the bus. The driver at the wheel of the hatchback was taken to hospital for shock. This happened at the intersection of Grenard Road and Bow Desert Road around 6:30 last night, and the scene was cleared by 10 p.m, but investigators are now trying to work out what exactly went on. Also, speaking of extraordinary kind of freakish accidents, have you heard about the woman and the child struck by a falling tree branch in St. Lucia in Brisbane? This again happened just before 6:00 last night at a playground. Guy at Park, St. Lucia, there was a large gum tree branch that fell. It struck both the woman and the boy. The 10-year-old was injured. He suffered a head laceration, taken to the Queensland Children's Hospital for treatment, but the woman was taken to the Royal Brisbane Women's Hospital. She had an injured arm, and the Brisbane City Council is investigating that incident. Meanwhile, at State Parliament, the Primary Industries Minister has indicated he'll keep fighting to roll out more shark nets, more drum lines along the state's coastline, even though federal rules might block the move. This goes back to last year when the government announced an $88 million expansion of its shark control program. It said at the time it would include new technology as well as new nets and drum lines. At budget estimates, no new nets or drum lines have been installed. That's what the estimates hearing revealed. No new nets or drum lines have been installed since July 2025. The Minister, Tony Perrott, was facing questions about whether these could be legally installed due to a perceived conflict with federal environmental regulations. Now, Mr. Perrott insisted the government will work with the Commonwealth.
7: There's lots of suggestions around that. We're going to quantify through this this new research, through this new program, the work that's being undertaken. But the measure for me is to prevent loss of life in this state. That's the purpose of this program, has been across governments, and I will not step away from it.
1: He told the hearing shark population assessments were also being undertaken as part of control measures. That's you up to date on some of the big stories in the state this afternoon. My name is Kat Feeney. It's 1:45. You're on 612 ABC Brisbane, ABC Queensland. I got lots of great songs to play for you this afternoon. I am loving today's playlist, but you'll have the opportunity to help select the last song of the show after the 2 o'clock edition of the news. It's an all-Australian battle. I hope you can stick around to find out who's going head-to-head and whether the song that you think should win actually does.
4: Who will win the AI race? Has gambling become our national sport?
0: Questions. They've never been more important. So the one thing we'll never question is our duty to keep asking. ABC News. Keep asking.
6: 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With

0: sport. Huge Australian success at the Commonwealth Games. It's dominating news coverage around the world. Big congratulations in order to our very own Queenslander Lachie Kennedy, not only smashing the Aussie record at 100 metres, but breaking the 9.9 second barrier. More medals coming out of Queensland than Scotland's got from their own athletes. Fairly insane talent flowing from the Australian competitors. But you know what? There's more to this story. Families, it seems, are producing very talented offspring, generations of them. In fact, mothers, daughters, sons, fathers, unbeatable siblings. The ABC's Ellen Nulley is back with you today. And you've been looking at the sporting families of Australia. Is yours among them, Ella?
1: Well, maybe not to that extravagant, but as I said, I've been running my whole life, and my mum actually has been running ever since she was 10 years old as well. She had a lot of participation in states and nationals and is still running to this day, so I got to say there's some respect for the family, but probably not to the Commonwealth Games level.
0: Yeah, we're going to get to some of those athletes shortly, but I'm just curious then, why do you think this happens, that you have families with successive generations of successful athletes present?
1: Well, I think the largest thing is 100% aspiring to be your parents. When you're such a little kid, the first thing you think of is, I want to be just like my mom, I want to be just like my dad. And then it comes to this term family advantage. So growing up in an environment surrounded by running, for example, with me, it's the only thing I knew growing up watching my mom go out for her runs. So before you know it, you start participating in club sports when you're younger, and if whether or not your parents are forcing you to or encouraging you to, I think it comes a lot down to that.
0: Okay. So how do you think it affects young athletes' outlooks on the sports? I mean, It's interesting to hear that you want to be like mum or dad. Does it make you more or less likely to want to do their sport or find your own sport, do you reckon?
1: God, I think it really depends, but yeah. I can't even imagine the expectations and living up to those standards that they would feel a lot. I think some people rebel it and some people go in the opposite directions, but a lot of these athletes that I have for you today actually follow directly in their footsteps in hopes that they can finally live up to their mum or dad's title.
0: Or maybe exceed or eclipse their success.
1: Yes.
0: Okay, so come games underway.
1: Yep.
0: Tell me about the Aussie idols who are following in their parents' footsteps.
1: Yeah, so we've got a few good athletes in the current news. We've got a couple of athletes from Sydney and Brisbane who are dominating the fields. So first off, we've got 23-year-old Brisbane-bred Kai Taylor, who just broke the Commonwealth Games record for the men's 200-metre freestyle. His background in swimming came from his mother, Hayley Lewis, who has won 7 Commonwealth Games gold medals and was the youngest ever Aussie world champion. He says his aspirations root from his mum's success, the audio courtesy of Channel 7.
2: It's just super special that I get to now say that, you know, I've also been to a Commonwealth Games like my mum. You know, I aspire to be anything close to what she's done.
0: Aww,
1: oh, so sweet.
0: And the vision of her going wild in the stands son goes across
1: Yes.
0: is just lovely. Now, who else have we seen? What other sporting families at the Comm Games?
1: Well, we've also got Sydney-born Lani Pallister, who's a distance freestyle swimmer. She has won Olympic, World and Commonwealth medals, so she's insane. She's the daughter of Janelle Elford, a triple Commonwealth Games medalist in Auckland 1990.

0: games. Before her mum became her coach, actually, she made it clear to her daughter that pressure was not there to compete.
1: I thought that I could be good at swimming. I didn't think I'd ever be as good as I am now. And she didn't push me into it at all. She was like, if you don't want to swim, you don't have to swim. And I was like, well, no, I want to swim because you swam.
2: Oh, I like that. That's, is that reverse psychology?
0: That's what I'm thinking as well, eh?
2: On 612 ABC Brisbane, ABC Queensland, my name's Kat Finney. You're with Ella Nunney. Ella Nully. We're taking a look at the sporting families breeding generations of excellent athletes, some of them on show at the Comm Games, but elsewhere as well. Ella, where else do we see this sort of generational pull?
0: Well, at the moment, we've got Cruz Hewitt, who is an up-and-coming professional tennis player who actually just reached the Wimbledon's boys single final at the young age of 17 years old. So his father was actually a former professional tennis player who reached world number one. So Cruz has set this to be a challenge to beat.
3: The pressure, it's like, it doesn't bother me too much. You know, like, I feel like it's kind of a challenge, you know, be better than him. So that's what I'm trying to do.
0: I'm like him, honestly.
2: Yeah, right. And he and Alex Dimon are about to go head-to-head in the Wimbledon.
0: They are, yeah.
2: I mean, not the Wimbledon, the Washington Open.
0: The Washington
2: Open.
0: Yeah.
2: That'll be an Australian battle for a moment. Now, what other examples? Because you've got your individual athletic pursuits and team sports too.
0: Yes, team is huge, especially here in Brisbane. We've got a huge case of an infamous family that everyone will know, the Ashcrofts.
2: Oh, yeah. Go on.
0: So they're currently dominating the field with Will and Levi as two-time Premiership Lions winners out there right now. And their sister Lucy is actually in the Lions Academy and she's on track for her debut in 2027. And more than that, their father was an infamous player from the late 90s to the early 2000s who won three premierships. Talk about a sporting family.
2: Yeah, they're going to have to find more room in the trophy cabinet, I'm thinking.
0: Yeah.
2: Ella, thank you so much.
0: Okay.
2: The ABC's Ella Nully on 612 ABC Brisbane in Queensland. I'm Kat Feeney, and speaking of sports, don't forget that tomorrow night, it's the Dolphins v St George live from 5:30 on 612 ABC Brisbane. Because every game of the NRL and AFL seasons is live and ad-free on ABC Listen. 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On Saturday, it's the Titans and the Warriors live from 3 and the Brisbane Broncos v the Newcastle Knights. Stay listening to 612 ABC Brisbane and Queensland. I got Berlin for you now. This one's called No More Words. I'm Kat Feeney and it's 10 minutes to 2.

0: Berlin, No More Words. You're hearing it on 612 ABC Brisbane, ABC Queensland. After the 2 o'clock news, two Australian songs will go head to head in the battle for your support for the sing-along song contest. One of them comes from an Aussie R&B rock band. The song itself is from 1966. It's a classic. It's going up against a song that was released in 1994 from one of the country's most famous, most respected Aussie folk rockers. You got a band versus a solo artist, both Australian, two excellent songs. Which one will win? Which one will you prefer? You'll find out the options after the edition of the news at 2 p.m. It's 5 to 2 right now. And I want to hear the stories of the extraordinary thing that your pet has swallowed. And how much was the vet bill?
1: What's really in the food we're eating?
2: A lot of the labels are not true.
1: A major Australian food investigation yields shocking results. Duped, a two-part special from Four Corners, continues Monday night on ABC TV and ABC iView. 612, ABC Brisbane and Queensland. With Kat Feeney.
0: 5 to 2, do you bother with the whole pet insurance thing? Or do you just kind of think, well, doggo, much as I love ya, $2,000 is the limit. You know what I mean? It's a very interesting thing, isn't it? These days, our furry friends have become more than man's best friend, woman's best friend. They've kind of become part of the family. And that might mean that if your little fur baby swallows something it shouldn't, you spend a small fortune trying to save them from their own instincts. So what has your dog swallowed, and are some breeds more prone to putting things in their mouth they should not? Murray, you're at Ruby Vale. Hello, Murray.
3: Good afternoon, Kat. How are you?
0: Very well, mate. What happened?
3: A friend of mine, this is going quite a few years ago, he was a jeweller and gem cutter, and he was setting a stone for a customer, and it flicked out of the claws that he had on the floor, and little Jack Russell just swallowed it.
0: What do you reckon it was worth, the sapphire? Any idea?
3: Oh, it would have been worth over $1,000.
0: Yeah.
3: At that time, yeah.
0: So little Jack Russell probably had a watch on him from that point, did he?
3: Oh, yeah. So they made you take its course and they got it back.
0: That's good. That's good. And maybe it's now adorning someone's finger. What a lovely thought.
3: Yeah, I don't think the customer knew anything about that.
0: Murray, thank you. Faye, you're at Scarborough. Have you had a pet swallow something it shouldn't have? Faye?
4: Hello.
0: Hello, Faye. Yes. What's the story?
4: Oh, the good grandmother that I am took 5 grandkids and a mate came with me and 2 dogs to took them for a few days, and we got the kids fishing and baiting hooks constantly with prawns, and I'm baiting one line while the other granddaughter put her line down and the rock when I saw the prawn and ate it.
0: Oh, dear. Hook and all?
4: Oh, no. So we dived at him and tried to pull it out, but hooks aren't designed to come out.
0: No.
4: So we cut the line and headed to the vet with 5 kids sitting in the vet surgery, and they come out with the x-ray and said, it's here.
0: Uh-huh.
4: It won't pass. It will rust and...

0: Oh, wow. Okay. And poor little doggo doesn't go fishing ever again.
1: No, I didn't take any dogs fishing ever again.
0: No.
1: And I rang my son and said, oh, I've just invested $1,800 in your Rottweiler.
0: You are a good grandma, Faye. Gold star for you, Faye. Thank you. Faye's at Scarborough. You're on 612 ABC Brisbane, ABC Queensland. Have you got a story like Faye? Like Murray, I'd love to hear your yarn. 1300 222 612 is the phone number. I mean, how much would you pay? How much have you paid to save a dog that swallowed something it should have? $1,800 for Faye? Can you top that? Apparently, accidental ingestion represents the bulk of claims made to pet insurers. It's obviously happening a lot, and a lot of people are obviously keen to preserve their pup. Never mind the price. But which breeds are more prone to the swallowing of things they shouldn't? We've heard about a Rottie. We've heard about a Jack Russell, couple of Labs, Golden Retriever. Are we identifying a pattern here? What do you know? 1300 222 612. You'll hear from a vet after the 2 o'clock news. He's got some ideas about what you can do to prevent your pet from costing you a small fortune at the vets. And whether there are some pets to be more mindful of than others. I'm Kat Feeney. It is time for the news now on 612 ABC Brisbane and Queensland. It's 2 o'clock.
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4: 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He loves it here. 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

0: ABC News, good afternoon. I'm Michael Bausch. Queensland's CFMEU inquiry has heard police completely surrendered the rule of law during a union blockade of a major Brisbane worksite. Kira Jones reports.
1: Commissioner Stuart Wood KC has heard evidence about a CFMEU picket at Brisbane's Centenary Bridge upgrade in March 2024, which caused major peak hour disruptions. The inquiry heard the union was targeting contractor BMD over the alleged use of illegal Chinese steel. New police body cam vision played to the probe shows officers managing traffic, allowing the blockade to continue. Commissioner Wood says police failed in their fundamental obligation

0: Grant says the maximum penalty for the systemic compliance failure is almost $55 million.
1: This case concerns content linked to some of the most notorious acts of known extremist violence in recent history, including depicting the Christchurch and Buffalo attacks, as well as ISIS beheadings and executions, and other horrific material used for propaganda and for radicalization.
0: Meantime, the communications watchdog is taking Optus to court over last year's nationwide network failure. Emergency calls were among the services affected, as Michael Atkin reports.
2: The massive Optus outage, which occurred last September, went for almost 14 hours. Customers were unable to call 000, and the outage has been linked to two deaths. The Australian Communications and Media Authority has announced it's suing Optus in the federal court. The ACMA alleges that Optus breached two legal obligations related to emergency calls more than 1,000 times. The maximum penalty for each proven breach is $250,000. Optus has been contacted for comment.
0: Police and maritime authorities are investigating the death of a worker in an accident on a cargo ship berthed in North Queensland. Liam McNally reports.
3: Emergency crews responded to reports a man was struck by a large metal beam and critically injured in an industrial incident at the Port of Mackay about 7:30 Wednesday night. A Queensland Police spokesperson said the man died at the scene. In a statement, Australian Maritime Safety Authority confirmed the incident had occurred on the Liberian-flagged MV Bruce. A report is being prepared for the coroner and investigations are ongoing. North Queensland Bulk Ports, which manages the Port of Mackay, has been contacted for comment.
0: Federal Labor MP Luke Gosling's been charged with two counts of assault. Police arrested the Darwin-based politician this morning. They'd been investigating an alleged incident involving the Northern Territory's administrator, David Connolly, at a local community event earlier this month. Mr. Gosling was bailed to appear before a magistrate in September. A Senate inquiry has exposed a harsh new NDIS rule change that could block thousands of people with disability from accessing vital government funding, as Campanella reports.
4: The hearing is examining a bill which would pave the way for more than $30 billion worth of cuts to the NDIS over the next 4 years. A proposed amendment to the NDIS Act would require people to undergo all appropriate treatments before establishing their impairment is permanent in order to access the scheme. Mitchell Skipsey, a senior solicitor at the Justice and Equity Centre, said that risks excluding or delaying access to the NDIS for people the scheme was intended to support.
5: Once they've done all of those treatments, they will still need the scheme.
4: He says treatments should not be undertaken for treatment's sake and that the provision undermines a person's choice about their care. The federal government says the changes are needed to ensure the long-term viability of the NDIS.
0: Queensland's weather, isolated coastal showers continuing tomorrow south of Mackay. Mostly fine elsewhere, some morning frost inland in southern and central regions. Brisbane, 11 to 22 degrees. The Gold and Sunshine Coast, 11 to 21. Ipswich, 5 to 23. A shower or two about the southeast on Saturday, Sunday and Monday. On Moreton Bay, southeasterlies, 10 to 15 knots, seas below 1 metre. 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
7: 5 minutes past two. In a moment, our investigation into AI data centres in Queensland continues. Could those energy-guzzling multi-storey windowless sites actually power generators that could feed electricity back into the grid? Plus, if your pet swallows something strange, something that could cause them serious harm, how much do you reckon you would pay to have them seen to? And is it a price that you can afford? And you're going to hear about how one of Queensland's most loved authors needs your help as we consider the shortlist for the 2026 Queensland Literary Awards. Now, what's interesting is that 40% of all nominations in this year's QLAs, 40% of nominations were authors from Queensland. So what does it take to qualify for a QLA? And by the way,

0: How'd you like to win a bit of the $200,000 of prize money that's up for grabs? More on the brilliant books that you really ought to think about reading this year with Frances Whiting before 3 o'clock.
1: This is Kat Feeney. 612 ABC Brisbane and Queensland.
0: This pets swallowing stuff story. I don't know if I'm revolted, amused, bemused perhaps. You'll hear from a vet a little later. Dr. Nick has some really smart ideas for you to reduce the risk of your pet swallowing something that could see you end up at his office or a vet near you's office, paying a small fortune to rescue your beloved friend. Linda at Westport, you know all about this. Tell me about your little labradoodle. Linda, what happened?
2: Hi. So she was not quite a year old, and I stupidly, I guess, left a bottle of Nurofen tablets on my bedside table and took the kids off to soccer and came home, and there was this massive black mark all over the carpet where she'd thrown up. Oh. And we found the mangled bottle. And so we rushed her off to the vet, and they said that they smell a little bit like sugar. So she obviously went looking for them. They had to pump her stomach. They kept her in overnight. And back then it cost me $1,500. She lived till she was 14, so I guess it was a worthwhile investment, but yeah. It was a very, very scary experience.
0: Yeah, I bet. She got into the plastic bottle, Linda.
2: Yeah, she chewed into it. Nice. Yeah, and like she was only little, so I guess her teeth were super sharp.
0: Yeah, right.
2: But not very nice.
0: No, gosh, I'm glad that she lived to love you for a lot longer, though. Linda, thank you very much. Bo, you're in Mackay. So from a labradoodle to a labrador, what did your pup swallow that they shouldn't have, Bo?
3: Swallowed a 20-centimetre bamboo skewer from a chicken kebab we had the night before.
0: Oh, no, that's sharp, pointy and very uncomfortable to have going down your guts. Bo.
3: The next morning we found it sticking out the side of his belly.
0: Out the side of your dog's belly?
3: Yep.
0: Jeez. What'd you do?
3: So we took him to the vet and he was fine. They got it out all good. And
0: that's good.
3: He was fine with it.
0: Have you had labradors before, Bo, or is this the first one?
3: That was the first one, yeah.
0: Do you reckon it's a Labrador thing? Are they the type of dog to go and do this kind of thing, do you reckon?
3: Definitely.
0: Yeah. Are they retrievers, Labradors?
3: No, the Labrador, this one was.
0: Yeah, but I wonder what it is about this breed. What is it about some breeds? I think there are some breeds that are probably worse at this than others. I'm very curious to find out more. We'll have from Dr. Nick Vet in a moment. I'll put that question to him. But it's not just dogs, turns out. It's not just dogs. Anthea at Camp Hill, hello.
4: Hello.
0: What happened?
4: We had a very lovely little ranger, a little red cat who, after the third fountain that he destroyed, decided he would actually eat the plastic tubing out of that particular one.
0: Of course he did.
4: Unbeknownst to us. Yeah. And unbeknownst to us until after the vet had shut, so we had to take him for emergency vet care, and $5,000 later he lived to tell the tale.
0: I mean, that's just so typical feline, isn't it?
4: Well, yes, but the call at 10 o'clock at night to explain to my husband what do we do, and a son that's asleep expecting to see his cat the next morning, and a husband that just was silent on the other end of the phone saying there was no right thing to say.
0: Silence golden in that case.
4: Exactly. Who needs to disappoint, your bank balance or the child?
0: Oh, boy, Anthea, thank you so much. 1300 222 612 is my phone number. My name is Kat Feeney. I am a cat. I think I only swallow things I'm supposed to put in my mouth. But have you got a pet, an animal that swallowed something it shouldn't? What happened? Call now on 1300 222 612. Here's Laura Branigan.

Laura Branigan. What a loss. What a voice. She left us too soon. Laura Branigan, Te Amo on 612 ABC Brisbane, ABC Queensland. Thanks for the feedback on the song. Lovely to hear from you. Carolyn, yes, haven't heard it in ages. Look, that is a song that I hear fairly regularly because it's usually the song that I play in the car when I'm driving a couple of mates home after we do our best at trivia at the local bowls club. We turn the volume up loud. We belt the lyrics out. It's a lot of fun. You've got to have a song like that in your repertoire. And for whatever reason, it's that song from Laura that we love. I'm loving playing music for you this afternoon, as I love playing music for you every afternoon I get to spend with you. Thank you for your company. It's great to have you along. I actually would like you to help select the last song of the show, please. I've got two options for you. I've been proclaiming this battle as an all-Australian epic. You got a classic R&B band from the 60s going head-to-head with an Oz folk legend of today. But which song do you prefer? Which song do you think should win? This is your first option. Oh,

This is The Loved One from the Aussie R&B rock and roll brand The Loved Ones. It came out in 66. It was their debut single. They put it on their 67 album Magic Box. That was just a collection of their singles. But they split later that year, just 2 years after they were formed. So we didn't really hear much more from The Loved Ones. Great song.

0: So too is the other song you have to consider. You know and I know that love never runs on time. Paul Kelly. Love never runs on time. He is a folk rock legend. This one came out in 94 and it originally appeared on his studio album Wanted Man, which peaked at 11 on the ARIA charts and earned Kelly a nomination for Best Male Artist at the ARIA Awards of 95. This is another beautiful song. Is it better than the other? Which one do you prefer? Well, vote for your favourite. The song with the most support will be the song I play for you before 3 o'clock. 1300 222 612 is the phone number for your votes. Call now or text 0467 922 612. May the best song win.
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0: My name is Kat Benny, 2:15, catching up with Dr. Nick, the vet, in a moment to talk about what you should do when your pet swallows something they should not and how you can try and prevent the problem in the first place. But let's talk about AI data centres again, shall we? We've been looking at them this week because it's a big deal. It's actually a huge deal. If Australia wants to get ahead in the global artificial intelligence race, apparently we have to invest in data centres. Now, that is the view of your Prime Minister, Anthony Albanese. However, experts have raised concerns that the energy these centres require could put a strain on the grid, could force power prices up. Well, the federal government has come up with a fix. They want to force data centres to deliver, quote, at least as much energy, end quote, into the grid as they take out and invest in renewables. Is it really that easy? What does the industry reckon? Well, 612 ABC Brisbane and Queensland Afternoons producer Jay Bowman is on a mission to find out and caught up with the CEO of Data Centres Australia, Belinda Dennett. Here's what she thinks.
2: Well, look, it really depends on how laws are implemented. Data Centres Australia and our members support the principle that we should develop new energy generation to use to replace the energy that we're using. And that's happening already. Data center operators and their customers invest in renewable energy projects, currently offsetting 70% of the energy use with renewables. Now, that's done in a, as I just said, data centers are different types. They have different business models. And so we need flexibility in how you design rules to allow that to happen. Often it's a big global customer that will sign a power purchase agreement, an offtake agreement with a renewable energy project. But if you write a law, you have to decide on who you're putting that onus on. And if you put that onus on a data center operator, that very much changes the fundamentals of how you do this.
3: This is the tension. On the one hand, the federal government wants Australia to become a major player in data center development and build as many of the facilities as we can, as fast as we can.
2: There's a mismatch in how quickly you can build a data center and how quickly you can build a renewable energy project. So this is one of the challenges, a mismatch in timing. It's many years before a renewable energy project is producing electrons. We have transmission challenges in getting those electrons that are generated in a renewable energy zone to where we need them, which is tends to be on the urban fringes of capital cities where the data centres are built. So there are a lot of challenges in how you implement this.
3: John Quiggin is a professor of economics at the University of Queensland. He's not convinced there are enough existing renewable energy projects to support an influx of data centres.
4: We know what we need to do in terms of building utility scale wind and solar and the associated transmission lines and so forth. What we're not seeing as yet, we're of course seeing lots of difficulties with that, planning difficulties, local resistance and so forth. So unless we can overcome those difficulties, the prospects of building lots of new power stations for data centres seem problematic. If the result is that resources are diverted from other renewable projects, then we're not getting anywhere. If indeed they can do these things on a fully renewable basis, that's great. And of course, even if the AI doesn't pan out,

0: the power stations. The difficulty is that while, for example, solar backed up by batteries is the most economical course, it's not as fast as putting up a gas-fired power station, and the very fastest, which we're seeing in the US, is diesel, which is a disaster.
1: That is Professor John Quiggin from the University of Queensland, and you're on 612 ABC Brisbane and Queensland. I'm Kat Feeney. You're listening to a report from producer Jay Bowman about data centres. What do providers think about the federal government's proposal to require them to produce as much energy as they consume? Well, Professor Quiggin is concerned that these data centres will be forced to fall back on coal and gas power to meet that requirement. And the question of sourcing power for data centres is not just political. Data centres might be popping up in your neighbourhood. Are they going to impact your local area, affect your hip pocket? Yesterday on this program, you heard from Sunshine Coast teenager Ruby Dyers. She was sharing her concerns about an AI data centre scheduled for her neck of the woods.
2: I am definitely worried about the ecosystems, the migratory birds, even just like the people, the community, and then there's also the water usage and the electricity usage.
1: Well, Jay Bowman asked the CEO of data centres, Belinda Dennett, what she has to say to people like Ruby who hold these concerns.
3: Look, I would say find out more. So data centres are not polluting. They are the most energy efficient way to run our compute power. Our data centre operators want to engage with the communities that they're building in. So I would say to the people that are concerned, get involved, talk to the companies, find out more about this. This is a clean new industry that is popping up where old industries have been replaced. They're fantastic job opportunities. There's a lot to be endorsed by this, but find out more.
4: Australia has no local companies creating artificial intelligence software. So if we want to get ahead in the AI race, Belinda says we need to invest in the hardware, like data centres.
3: The opportunity for Australia to build the digital infrastructure for the AI era is an enormous one. It's yet to be seen what we attract in Australia. A lot of that will depend on policy settings, the availability of energy, and the ability to build at speed because decisions are being made around where to place these, the hub for building this infrastructure globally and particularly in Asia. There's a global race, as we say, for who will attract that investment.
4: Professor Quiggin isn't convinced.
0: Well, I'm pretty sceptical about the whole hyperscaling business. So my view is when you look at the numbers, if you look at the use in which ways in which ordinary people are using ChatGPT and similar, the computing demand for that is tiny. Most of those resources are going into this huge race with US companies in particular spending hundreds of billions of dollars. Really, all the signs are that that's going to come to a shuddering halt. You're already seeing some of the big companies seeming to drop out of the race. Meta and XAI are renting excess compute space, which suggests they've already overbuilt. My view is that the AI companies are going to lose heaps of money over this. If in the meantime we've built lots of gas-fired power stations, we will have set the energy transition back a long way.
1: And that is Professor John Quiggin from the University of Queensland, ending a report from producer Jay Bowman on 612 ABC Brisbane in Queensland. I'm Kat Finney. You've been hearing a lot about AI data centres this week on the show because, as you're hearing, it's a big deal. Well, Queensland is one of two states that has not backed the federal government's proposed requirements for AI data centre energy consumption. We've received this statement from the Energy Minister, David Janetsky. Queensland will always support proposals that deliver affordable, reliable and sustainable power. However, we will not support underdeveloped ideas that hand increased power to Canberra at the expense of Queenslanders. We will continue to deliver affordable, reliable and sustainable energy to deliver cost of living relief Queenslanders can rely on while consulting with the community to support investment, jobs and economic growth. You'll be hearing more about this issue across the rest of your week, months ahead, and probably years to come. My name's Kat Finney, 25 past two. Next, Dr. Nick, the vet, on how to stop your pet from swallowing something it shouldn't and what to do if you think it has. That's next.

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1: 25 minutes past two. Have you cast your vote in the People's Pick sing-along song contest yet? Come on, get cracking.
2: Oh, baby, I love you so.
1: It's a classic from 1966 from the Aussie R&B band The Loved Ones. This is called The Loved One.
2: I can't go on.
1: Such a good song, but is it as good as, is it better than this from Paul Kelly?
3: You know and I know that love never runs on time.
1: Only one song can win. Which one is it going to be? Well, you vote for your favourite and see whether your song is supported by the rest of the state. 1300 222 612 is the phone number. You can text your vote through on 0467 922 612. The song with the most support will be the last song I play for you just before the 3 o'clock news. Right after you hear from Frances Whiting, the famed author, has been shortlisted for a Queensland Literary Award, and she'll be talking with you about the importance of these awards and the importance of original work in the face of this AI takeover. That story before 3 o'clock. But right now I want to talk with you about the thing that has lit up the telephone lines this afternoon. My gosh, your pets are eating all sorts of fascinating objects. Okay, here are some interesting stats. In December, comparison site Finder revealed that Australians are spending an average of $134 a month on pet insurance. Recently, the insurance branch of the RSPCA reported that accidental ingestion is one of the most common claim categories in the country. And some claims reach tens of thousands of dollars. So, what are pets swallowing? How can you prevent it? And what do you need to consider before taking out something like pet insurance? Well, joining you with more, Dr. Nick Scher, Brisbane vet. Lovely to see you. Dr. Nick, we've been hearing about golden retrievers.
4: Yep.
1: Labradors.
4: Oh, yes, definitely.
1: Labradoodles.
4: Yep.
1: Jack Russells.
4: Yes.
1: Even a cat.
4: Oh, cats, 100%.
1: Okay. So pets swallow stuff that they shouldn't. I want to know whether some are more inclined to than others, but tell me about some of the stories that you've...
4: Okay, so my personal experience is a whole mop by nothing but a Labrador. Nothing surprising there.
1: A whole mop.
4: A whole mop. Except the, you know, the plastic bits at the end, but I literally pull out a whole entire mop.
1: Okay.
4: It's and that's an interesting thing, how so many callers are saying the Labrador ate this, the Labrador ate that.
1: Yeah.
4: There is actually a real scientific reason.
1: Oh.
4: So don't go just blaming, oh, my Labrador is just terrible.
1: Yeah.
4: You know, they actually have a real medical issue. So about 25% of Labrador lack a gene that stops them from feeling full.
1: Oh, really?
4: So they're always like eating something. They need to eat something because they can't stop themselves. So they are probably, I would say, like number one, dogs that are usually overweight.
1: Mm-hmm.
4: And also like things like swallowing things they shouldn't be swallowing. So there is a real scientific explanation for that. 25%. Not all, but don't go saying, oh, you naughty dog, you need some training, but they actually have a real medical reason.
1: Okay, so some labs just keep eating whatever it is that's in front of them.
4: Yes.
1: What about other dog breeds? Is there something in their breed that makes them want to go for?
4: Look, some breeds are more prone to behavioral issues. So their swallowing behavior is actually a behavioral problem.
1: Hmm.
4: So things like the sausage dogs, I do see a lot of clients call up and say, oh my gosh, my dog has ate this, ate that. And the very common things that smaller dogs like to eat is, unfortunately, human medications.
1: Yeah.
4: So we hear a lot, we'd have clients call up and just say, my dog ate this whole entire pack of medication, ate that, supplement. And these are very, very common. And I'm not 100% sure why they're quite overrepresented. They certainly have quite a bit of behavioral issues. So there might be some obsessive compulsion going on. I have definitely seen dogs that basically go, that's mine.
1: Yeah.
4: It's mine. Yum. Everything's mine, you know.
1: It's going in my guts.
4: Yeah.
1: I was surprised to hear about a doggo earlier this afternoon that did go for the medication, but chewed through as a small dog, I guess puppy teeth, chewed through the plastic bottle to get to the pills inside.
4: Yes, it has happened. So I also have clients that have those, the special childproof containers?
1: Yes.
4: That they crunch through. You'd be surprised how relentless it can go. You think that, oh, it's like you didn't see it, but all they do is just crack and the whole thing shatters and they take out everything. So I don't see as many of those bottles one, but definitely like foils, the whole entire strip.
1: Mm-hmm.
4: So clients have like, you know, I brought in like a half-eaten box and they'll be missing like two strips of some dangerous medication. So those things are not too bad if you found it within an hour. So if you come back home and your dog has gone through your, you know, cabinets and eaten like a lot of medication, and if you are not sure, go see a vet, because if it's within an hour, you can make them vomit and you can like put them on medication that helps to reduce the signs and symptoms. But if it's more than an hour, there's just very little chance you can get them out, which means that you will have to possibly be in the hospital for like days and observations. Now, if it's not too bad, like, for example, like the case of Nurofen, I mean, they are dangerous, but if you caught it early, you could put them on fluid therapies and stuff like that to just reduce the sign, gastro, you know, lining medication to prevent them from producing too much gastric acids. So these are all okay. They're not too bad, you know, like if you think in the grand scheme of, like, I heard someone say a skewer just now. Like, I definitely heard something like a skewer. Fish hooks are very common. Diamond rings, I have seen that before. But the most recent one I've seen is AirPods, and they are very, very common. People,
1: the AirPods.
4: Yes. A lot of people think, it's probably not going to eat it. But it's like Tic Tacs for them. I've seen, just like talking to my peers and my own personal experience, literally like a month ago, we have an AirPod. And that was because the client came home and found the case and one chew up one and nothing
1: missing
4: else.
1: Other one.
4: And we can't even test for it, right? We can't go, let's find my AirPod and beep, beep, beep. You know, you've seen like videos where they make fun of it. Oh, my dog's producing music. It doesn't work that way. But anyway, we couldn't do that.
1: All right, Dr. Nick Sher with you on 612 ABC Brisbane, ABC

0: And obvious signs to look out for. But I think it's interesting to hear about the cost of some of the operations.
1: Oh, yes.
0: And this is one of the reasons that people take out pet insurance.
1: Mm-hmm. Mm-hmm.
0: Now, you probably could do things to prevent the problem in the first place. Mm-hmm. What are some steps you can take to prevent or make it less likely, especially if you've got a lab or one of those?
1: What do
0: you do?
1: Okay, so one thing I always tell clients is treat your dogs like a baby. So in other words, baby-proofing your home. Like if you have a dog that sometimes people just know because the dog has got a, you know, they have repeated swallowing of things. Clients just say, oh, I give it a treat and boom, it's gone. Like you don't even know where it gone to. So if you know your dog is prone to swallowing things or destroying things, then what you want to do is just remove things that you think can be swallowed.
0: Okay.
1: Like for example, my own personal dog, I have like a new puppy now. And in the first 6 months, I have made it vomit a few times because it keeps swallowing soft toys. Soft toys that my kids absolutely love. They bring back soft toys. And I keep telling them, guys, you got to take it off the ground because he picks them up. Thankfully, he outgrew that swallowing phase, which some dogs do. They do swallow a lot of stuff in the first 6 to 12 months of their life, and then they outgrew that. So treat them like a baby. Mm-hmm. If you think that is possibly something that your dog or a baby would put in their mouth or hurt themselves with, then don't put it there. Anything that smells, I'm not even talking about delicious thing. Anything that has a smell, you know, we hear things about how they go through bins and they're rotten. Like, you know, they can eat the whole nappy with things in the nappy.
0: Yes.
1: They've gone through women's personal stuff and they have used personal stuff, you know? Things that you think that your dog would go, no, they love it, you know?
0: Yeah.
1: So treat them like that. Like if you know it's there, just remove it. The other thing is that if your dog has a history of swallowing things, sometimes, unfortunately, is that they do need to wear a cage muzzle. I have definitely got clients that when they go out to the parks, they just don't trust the dogs. So the dogs go around with a cage muzzle and because a dog literally would eat anything out there.
0: All right. And then just sort of finally interesting, according to Compare the Market, apparently there's a difference of about $875 between the cheapest and most expensive dog breeds to insure in Australia. And that French bulldogs are the most expensive. Premiums start from $1,194 for a 6-month-old problem. Why? Yes. Why?
1: Okay, so when the insurance, like, you know, insure your dogs, they often go with what is the stats like, right? So like if they know, for example, like in Queensland, we have flood affected properties, they are going to be ridiculously expensive. So they will know from all the stats collected that certain breeds are just more prone to having health diseases, not specifically swallowing things, but it could be just normal health problems. So it could be as cheap as $30 to $50 and it could start going up. And also some insurance, and you really need to do your research in this. Some insurance actually reduce your claims as you get older, which is kind of funny, isn't it? Because as you get older, you think you get to have more claims, but they actually reduce your claims.
0: Huh.
1: So instead of 100%, they will go 80%, 60%, 50%, 40% claims back.
0: Right.
1: And then, but they keep jacking up the premiums for that. Mm-hmm. So you need to do your research. And also, what are the exclusions? They sometimes will go, if you insure your dog, for example, if your dog's 8 years old, they will say, hard no, you're too old for that. Yeah, some insurance do that. And if you are breed specific, like French bulldogs, they will go, you're too old for it. It needs to be from 6 and before. So there is a difference between breeds, age, and even different type of insurers. You got to do your good research.
0: Oh, so good to have had your company and insight. Dr. Nick, thank you very much.
1: Thank you so much, Nick,
0: for your time on 612 ABC Brisbane, ABC Queensland. Dr. Nick Scher, Southside Brisbane vet. My name's Kat Feeney. It's 20 minutes to 3.
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0: All right, let me whip you around the front pages of the news masthead so you know what's happening around Australia. And then Frances Whiting, and then the reveal of the sing-along song contest. So much to look forward to. Okay, news first. ABC Online reporting. Federal Labor MP Luke Gosling's been charged with assault of Northern Territory Administrator David Connolly. The administrator's office has alleged the incident occurred during an NT Thailand Grand Festival earlier this month. Police began investigating the matter last week and arrested the 54-year-old Labor MP this morning. On the front page of the AFR, US strikes dozens of Iran-linked targets. US President Donald Trump's unleashed an expletive-laden rant, threatening to give Iran a beating after Tehran launched a missile attack on US forces. On The Australian, Michael Zavros wins Archibald People's Choice

of a powerful portrait. His portrait of Jewish advocate and author Alex Rifkin took out the 2026 prize, whom the painter credits with showing leadership after the Bondi mass shooting in a way our elected leaders failed to do. On The Guardian, Neil the Seal's Tasmanian antics cost $36,000. His 15-day stay at Seven Mile Beach cost the local Clarence City Council a total of $31,540, the majority relating to staffing and labour. On the Courier-Mail, charge against Tian Berger over infant son's death downgraded to manslaughter. The charge against a father accused of killing his infant son by shaking him has been downgraded from murder to manslaughter more than 6 years after the boy's tragic passing. On the Brisbane Times, ferry workers to strike during Friday peak hours. Brisbane ferries will not operate during Friday morning's peak of 8 a.m. to 10 a.m. while members of the Maritime Union take protected strike action. And on the Gympie Times today, police appeal after Gympie rider found dead at veteran crash scene. A 45-year-old man's died following a single vehicle motorbike crash at Veteran near Gympie. The forensic crash unit is now investigating. That's you up to speed on the stories dominating the front pages of your news head news mastheads. I'm Kat Feeney. I actually howled at the full moon this morning. It was a buck moon. It was big and beautiful, and I couldn't help myself. So here's Warren Zevon. Frances Whiting joining you after this to take a look at Queensland authors. Are we some of the best in the business? That's next.

0: Warren Zevon, Werewolves of London. On 612 ABC Brisbane and ABC Queensland. No, you don't believe. I did actually howl. I went to boxing training this morning, and when the boys and I finished boxing training, you know, we're all, you know, energised. The moon was still so big in the sky. Beautiful, clear sky. Enormous, gorgeous buck moon. Apparently it's a buck moon from the old almanac that decides such things. And I said to the boys, don't you feel we should howl at the moon? So we woke up suburban Kenmore that way this morning. Thank you. You're welcome. It's 3:15 and my name is Kat Feeney. It's nice to do things that make you feel like a human, especially in this era when, artificial intelligence is kind of threatening all of the things that make us human, including story sharing. You think about it. What could be more human, more essential to humanity than sharing story? The concept, tradition, the experience, the practice, it goes back thousands of years. Well, a celebration of some of Queensland's best stories is about to take place with the Queensland Literary Awards returning. You're going to hear from one of the state's best authors, Frances Whiting, shortly. But I'm also keen to ask her about this this story about how big AI was buying books, like you wouldn't believe, stacks of books bought, scanned, pulped. Why? To train the language models to do the work that authors have been doing. What the actual? More with Frances Whiting after this.
1: I'm Sana Qadar. 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
0: It is 3:15. The Queensland Literary Awards have unveiled their 2026 shortlist, celebrating the incredible storytelling that our state has to offer. The official judges are busy whittling down the entries, but you also have a chance to have your say by casting your vote in the People's Choice Awards. 10 authors vying for that award. One of them is our very own author and journalist, Frances Whiting. The new novel is The Nocturnals. It's a story of five high school students and their unlikely friendship and what happens when life draws them back together many years after school. Frances, lovely to see you back. I'd so love talking with you about your book shortly after it was released.
5: I love talking to you about my book shortly after it was released.
0: I'd love to say that I've read it.
5: I know. Well,
0: I keep lending it to people. Anyway, everyone loves it.
5: They do.
0: They are raving about it, that you write high school and you write like we remember. You just are such a talented. No wonder you're nominated. What does it mean to be nominated for the QLA, for the People's Choice?
5: The QLAs, they're such a respected award and such a respected organisation, and it means everything to me, actually. So this is Book of the Year, People's Choice. They have many other categories, but when I look at the other 9 books in the categories, I feel that I am in extremely good company. And it's such a great diverse field in this one in terms of, you know, nonfiction, fiction. It's just the palette is so colourful. Mm. And I think people are going to have a hard time deciding. And I want to say to everyone, you know, obviously, 100% vote for the Nocturnals. But having said that, mm-hmm. I would also encourage them to just vote for any one of these books because they're all great.
0: The list is impressive, and it's kind of like the list that you should just keep track of now ahead of gift buying time.
5: Mm, agree.
0: Because they're the kind of books that you know people will be talking about. So you've got Astrid Jorgensen, Pub Choir Astrid with her Average at Best story. We've got Rise and Shine from Kimberly Allsop.
5: That's right.
0: I feel a little bit like I feel when I look at the list of best movies for the Academy Awards and realise that I've read approximately none of the books. That's on me. That's on me. What have you read from that list?
5: Yeah. I've read The Secret Year of Zara Holt by Kimberly Freeman. I've read Average at Best by Astrid Jorgensen.
0: Yeah.
5: This is funny. So I gave Astrid I loved that book, and I did an endorsement for her book. And then she's also done an endorsement for my book, The Nocturnal. So we're both laughing, saying, well, which one would you vote for? So perhaps, I don't know what we're going to do there. I've certainly read Rise and Shine by Kimberly Allsop, which is a charming book. I've read In a Common Hour by Sita Walker, who's brilliant, brilliant writer. And I've read Two Islands by Ian Kemish. So I've done 5 out of 10.
0: Not bad.
5: Which is, you know, I'm going to say a little bit better than what you have managed.
0: Much better, actually. Frances Whiting, The Nocturnals is her book. Head to the Queensland Literary Awards website to see the full list. You can vote in the Lord Mayor's People's Choice Queensland Book of the Year category. The award is $15,000, by the way. Not bad.
5: I know. And I feel like that's a great deal of money. Should I be fortunate enough to take it out, I can tell you I have already spent it in my head on bills.
0: I had a note, nothing
5: glamorous, sadly.
0: I had a note here that you might fulfil your lifelong dream of becoming a rhythmic gymnast.
5: That's the other thing. Either that.
0: Or a trip to Acapulco.
5: Yeah, with you.
0: With me. Great. Excellent. Everyone, let's go. Frances, seriously, though, I mean, more than $200,000 in prize money is available across the published book and development award categories. And heartening to see that 40% of nominations came from Queensland writers for this year's QLAs. So clearly we've got strong literary tradition still alive and well and kind of flourishing in this state.
5: Absolutely. And I feel like Queensland has always kind of batted above its weight in with writers. We have such a rich history of phenomenal writers. And I don't know if it's something in the water or the light, or I don't know.

0: there's something about Queensland that seems to really foster creativity, you know, not just in literature, also in music, the art. It's just, I don't know, there's something about this place that makes people want to celebrate it creatively.
1: Musicians I've spoken with wonder, and there's been a research project too that has examined this, wonder whether there's a Queensland sound or a Brisbane sound. Is there a Queensland voice?
0: Look, yes, but I think there's a light to Queensland that we write about. If you're talking landscape, that often, you know, informs lots of our writing, you know, the brown lazy river, the humidity, everyone from David Malouf to Trent Dalton, you know, we're kind of steeped in it. I think where you come from definitely informs your writing. And I think that Prizzy, you know, and the whole of Queensland, you know, for many years we were kind of like the quiet achiever. We were kind of like, this is how I see it culturally. I feel like Brisbane in particular and then wider Queensland is like the girl who never got asked to dance suddenly becoming the belle of the ball.
1: I like that. I like that a lot. Frances Whiting is your guest this afternoon on 612 ABC Brisbane, ABC Queensland. The Nocturnals is her latest book. It's not her only book. Check out her back catalogue. And, of course, your columns in the paper. A number of you saying how much you enjoy reading Frances's columns.
0: Thank you very much,
1: in
0: everyone.
1: The paper. My name's Kat Finney. It's 10 minutes to 3. We're talking about the Queensland Literary Awards and the fact that Frances has been shortlisted 10 authors' title, Frances among the 10, it's a great list, for the People's Choice Book of the Year. So please cast your vote. For whoever you feel should win that prize. Frances Whiting's The Nocturnals, just on the list there. But look, seriously, we're talking about the bell of the ball, right? Mm. Brisbane, Queensland, yay, we're finally dancing. It's our moment. It's finally our moment. And it's happening at a time when, don't you feel that the very business of storytelling is under the most threat it's ever been under, Frances?
0: So we're talking AI.
1: Yes.
0: Look, it's such a tricky, big beast, and I think we're all grappling at the moment with how to handle it. I was speaking to a pretty well-known author called Anna Funder. She wrote Wifedom, Stasiland. She recently wrote an essay, and she wrote it, but she put it through an AI detector, and it came back that 73% of it was written by AI, but it was her essay. So this is what we're grappling with. And I believe you've seen that recent footage, which was so shocking. I actually wondered, was it AI? Of all the machinery pulping, scanning and pulping these hundreds of thousands of books, mostly classics, which is, whichever way you look at it, quite terrifying.
1: The thing about that, so booksellers were thinking, oh, this is tremendous. Book sales are going up. Hooray. People are rediscovering books. And then it turns out that some of those sales actually were being caused by Anthropic, big AI company, and they were buying these books deliberately so they could scan them
0: and then pulp them. Yeah.
1: Right, to train the large language models that they use. So as you've said, this is such a big thing to wrestle with. It's kind of like a hydra. You feel on one hand that if you cut a head off somewhere, something else will pop up, Frances. But doesn't it also remind us that now more than ever, we need to take an active interest in something like the Queensland Literary Awards, the Brisbane Writers Festival around the corner, to actually get behind the humans who are creating the stories about us, about humans?
0: Kat, that was brilliantly said, can I say, because that's exactly right. I mean, I don't know how to counter this beast. It feels bigger than all of us, but I do know that the individual art of writing and reading and loving authentic writers is not dead, will never die. Our job is, mine too, to support the writers, to support the people doing it themselves, also people making art and music. And I guess, you know, we talk about this a lot, you know, within the publishing world as well. Is there a way that you can authenticate a book, almost have like a sticker that says something like, you know, 100% HI, human intelligence, not AI? Is there a way to kind of watermark it almost and therefore give it value? Because I believe the reading public, the vast majority of the

0: reading public. That's what they want to read. They don't want to read AI-generated books.
1: Frances Whiting, thank you so much. The Queensland Literary Award nominations are out. You can check out the full list. You can vote for the People's Choice online from now until the 10th, qlas.com.au. Frances Whiting's The Nocturnals is available now. Time to reveal the winner of that other People's Choice contest. The People's Pick sing-along song contest, that is. It was The Loved Ones versus Paul Kelly, and congratulations, Paul Kelly fans. You've won the game today, 5-3. This is Love Never Runs on Time. I'm Kat Benny on 612 ABC Brisbane and Queensland.

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1: After the 3 o'clock edition of the news on 612 ABC Brisbane, Ellen Fanning with your drive program. Ellen, what's happening?
2: Did you used to have a filing cabinet back in the day?
3: Yes.
2: And do you remember when the filing cabinet would get overfull and you just jam things
3: into it?
2: Yeah,
3: you'd shove it all in there.
2: Shove it all in there.
3: Manila folder.
2: The metal files, and you pull it open with your finger and shove it in.
3: Yeah.
2: That's a metaphor for Queensland Rail.
3: I see. How is that a metaphor? Go and explain yourself, please.
2: Because when the doors open you see all those people and you go, and in you go because of the ongoing rail strike. Well, I've got good news and bad news. That's a lie. I only have bad news. The City Cats won't be running tomorrow morning.
3: Oh, dear.
2: There's a two-hour strike on the City Cats. But I'm interested to know who gets a ferry that early in the morning. Between 8 and 10, they'll be out. I mean, are there people out there listening who get ferries at that time, and is it just generally glorious while the rest of us are going, sure.
3: I remember feeling slightly bemused by the report after the advent of 50-cent fares, and they did the passenger satisfaction survey, and the group of people who were most dissatisfied with the 50-cent fares were the regular City Cat commuters because they're quiet. Right. But all of a sudden transformed into some sort of crowded, busy business. So I'm guessing people are.
2: Well, I just want a survey. When did you last jump on a City Cat? 1-300-222-612-0467-922612. Aren't they terribly slow?
3: Yeah, and soothing so much so that I used to have to set my alarm to stop me from falling fast asleep. Ellen Fanning, thank you. Call Ellen and tell her about your City Cat commute. My name is Kat Feeney and thank you for your company. On 612 ABC Brisbane. Cheers, Brisbane. You have been brilliant.

0: ABC News. Good afternoon. I'm Michael Bausch. Australia's digital safety regulator is hauling Telegram to court for allowing extremist material to spread online. Here's political reporter Jack Mackay.
1: eSafety is alleging the messaging app failed to detect, deter and disrupt material promoting terrorism on its platform. The watchdog also claims the content remained publicly accessible on Telegram long after users had reported it. Commissioner Julie Inman-Grant says the case concerns content linked to some of the most notorious acts of extremist violence in recent history,
2: including depicting the Christchurch and Buffalo attacks, as well as ISIS beheadings and executions.
1: The maximum penalty for breaching the law is more than $55 million.
0: The head of the CFMEU inquiry says mob rule took over during a picket at a major Brisbane construction site. More evidence was heard today about the Centenary Bridge upgrade in the city's west and a targeted union campaign against the contractor BMD. New police body cam vision showed officers managing traffic at a blockade in March 2024, and they didn't remove any CFMEU officials. Stuart Wood KC was highly critical of the police response and says they failed in their fundamental duty to enforce the law. Criminal assault charges have been laid against a federal Labor MP after an investigation by Top End Police. Evelyn Manfield reports.
3: The federal member for Solomon Labor's Luke Gosling has been charged with assaulting Northern Territory Administrator David Connolly at a community event in Darwin earlier this month. A spokesperson for the Prime Minister says there's a legal process underway and it would be inappropriate to comment. His office has not responded to questions about if he should stand down from his role. Asked about his arrest earlier, Ministers Tony Burke and Jason Clare also said it would be inappropriate to comment. Mr. Gosling's lawyer says his client completely and utterly denies the allegations and will contest them.
0: New figures show more than 10% of urgent child safety cases in Queensland are not being checked within the mandated 24-hour window. The state government released the critical performance figures today alongside its formal response to a Child Safety Commission of Inquiry. The investigation also found frontline staff are stretched, with average workloads blowing out to about 16 children per officer. Child Safety Minister Amanda Cam says she stands by the underlying decisions made by her department.
4: Is there room for improvement? Yes, there is. We are acting and we will absolutely prioritise children that are at risk and we will be making decisions in the best interests of the child.
0: Overseas, US warplanes have launched a wave of airstrikes across southern Iran after a brief pause in the Middle East conflict collapsed overnight. Here's Jono Wakeley.
5: Following attempted strikes from Iran on a U.S. military base in Jordan that the U.S. said had been intercepted, President Donald Trump warned there would be retaliation and that Iran would be hit very hard. Now Iranian media is reporting strikes and explosions on the southern coast on Keshem Island and Bushehr. Earlier, a British Maritime Security Service said drone strikes ignited fires on two U.S. and Greek-owned natural gas vessels in the Egyptian port of Damietta. It wasn't immediately clear who was responsible for the strikes. A day earlier, Iran-aligned militias in Iraq attempted strikes on Saudi oil infrastructure, to which the US and Saudi Arabia responded with strikes they say killed at least 20 fighters and six Iranian advisers.
0: Acclaimed Irish singer-songwriter Glenn Hansard has died in a motorbike crash west of Dublin. He was 56. Hansard was the frontman of the influential band The Frames. He also starred in the 2007 romantic drama Once and composed its Oscar-winning theme song Falling Slowly. Stars including Bono and Bruce Springsteen have released statements today paying tribute to his musical legacy. The weather for Queensland, isolated coastal showers continuing tomorrow south of Mackay, mostly fine elsewhere. Some morning frost inland in southern and central regions. Brisbane, 11 to 22. The Gold and Sunshine Coast, 11 to 21. Ipswich tomorrow, a low of 5 with a top of 23. Looking further ahead, a shower or two expected in the southeast on Saturday, Sunday and Monday. On Moreton Bay, southeasterly winds 10 to 15 knots, seas below a metre. For more news, head to news.abc.net.au.
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10: I want you to keep listening because there's an interesting job opportunity for you that's coming up. Applications are open to be Queensland's first Irish consul, okay, representing the Government of Ireland. And here's the thing, there is no catch. You don't need to be Irish to apply. You're going to hear more details about that later this half hour. First, though, tell me this. Do you use the City Cats? 1300 222 612, 0467 922 612. When was the last time you jumped on a City Cat? I'm asking because they won't be running tomorrow. Will anyone notice? You know, I'm noticing the trains, notoriously. Members of the Maritime Workers Union are going to walk off the job for 2 hours. You're going to hear more about that after 5. Here's the question, though. Who cares? Who gets a ferry that early in the morning? Ferries are very slow. There aren't many stops. When did you last get on a City Cat? And will you miss them for 120 minutes tomorrow? 1-300-222-612, 0467-922-612. 612 ABC Brisbane.
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11: Hey, Barry, good afternoon. Ellen, at the moment, I've got a couple of things happening. We've had a crash at Deception Bay, but it looks like that's been cleared up, which is good news. Deception Bay Road eastbound was in the shoulder after Park Road, so there was some minor delays through there, but that looks like that's cleared up, which is good news. A couple of breakdowns, one at Bald Hills, Hoyland Street exit, southbound after Gympie Tool Road, so just take it easy through there. I've got a breakdown report at 8 Mile Plains, M1 on-ramp southbound, left shoulder from the Gateway Motorway, and got those emergency works ongoing in the city this afternoon. Edward Street inbound left lane blocked at Adelaide Street, so you may experience delays during peak. And also, don't forget, slow down around school zones at 40k's an hour. Quite heavy around Upper Mangavatt this afternoon, Kessels Road eastbound at Main Road and Logan Road, and also Logan Road both ways between Clump Road and the M1. We are seeing delays, Tenery Highway inbound between Sumner and Jindalee, the Western Freeway outbound already on the brakes between Mancuther and Fig Tree Pocket. The M1 not too bad, busy between Underwood and Springwood generally, and Helens Vale to go. And get a little bit busy through there. And also the Gateway northbound between Boondall and the Bruce Highway in Murrumba Downs. I'm Brad from A10. I'll be back at 3:30 on 612 ABC Brisbane.
10: Good on you, Brad. It's 8 minutes past 3 in the afternoon and a glorious one it is. 20 degrees at Geebung, 21 at Inala, Wellington Point 20. At Amberley this afternoon, 23 degrees. Logan City, 20 degrees. Murrumba Downs, 20 degrees. On the Gold Coast, 20 degrees. And the same on the Sunshine Coast. 1-300-222-612, 0467-922-612. What if the City Cat ferry workers had a strike and no one cared? Is that possible? Because members of the Maritime Workers Union are going to walk off the job at 8 o'clock tomorrow for 2 hours. That's nothing compared to the Rail Union, really, is it? You're going to hear all the details after 5 o'clock in the afternoon, but that's about the size of it. Do you care? I mean, who uses a ferry that early in the morning? They're a very slow form of getting anywhere. There aren't many stops. When did you last jump on a City Cat? 1-300-222-612, 0467-922-612. Kevin, hello, from Toowong.
12: Hello.
10: Do you get on them or do you just watch them go by?
12: No, I do get on them. The last time I got on it was to go to the ABC Open Day on the Saturday.
10: So where'd you get on, where'd you get off?
12: On at Guyatt Park and got off at South Bank. And the same thing going home, the reverse of that going home. The biggest decision I had was whether or not to go all the way out from South Bank down to North Shore and then back home.
10: And did you end up doing that?
12: No, I didn't, unfortunately. I ran out of time.
10: See, for mine, the ferry is a stop and smell the roses kind of way of getting where you're going. Like, you wouldn't want to be in a hurry. If you're a frantic, got to get to the office type, surely you're not getting on the City Cat.
12: Indeed. I used to catch a train and if I could have, I would have taken the ferry because you end up where you are at a

0: far better frame of mind.
1: Yes, yes. And you've had a long time to develop that frame of mind on the ferry trip. Thank you, Kevin. Tim's at Kenmore. Do you love a city cat?
2: Yes, I do. Wait a minute. I'll just use my phone. Hello?
1: Yes, I'm here and you're there and you're telling me about city cats.
2: Okay, sorry about that. I use them fairly often. I was just on one on Sunday when I went down to the QEC open day with my son, and it was packed. But often I also, if I need to have a meeting in town, I'll drive to Suwong or UQ, and then catch the city cat in. It's nice. It's lovely to be on the water, and it seems like there's always a fair amount of people on it.
1: Okay, so there are people. And is this an efficient way to get to where you're going, Tim, or is there a sense of whimsy about the choice of public transport?
2: I don't think it's whimsy. I think it's better than trying to find a park downtown and much cheaper.
1: Yeah. Fair enough. That's Tim at Kenmore this afternoon. What do you think? When was the last time you ever jumped on a city cat? 2-hour strike from the Maritime Workers Union. Look, I'm not wanting to encourage them to strike even more, but in terms of public service strikes, that's not really touching the sides, is it, after a couple of months of rail disputes? But still, 2 hours off from 8 a.m. to 10 a.m. I mean, is anyone even going to notice? When was the last time you got on a city cat? 1-300-222-612. Tracy's at Jindalee. I take my little kids on the city cat regularly. They love it. We go all the way up and down the river. We jump off at New Farm Park and play and jump back on it. And it fills time. It's the best 50 cents you can spend on a day out. Right. So that's for playing around in boats, as they used to say in Wind in the Willows. That's not really public transport, though, is it? You're just sort of muddling about in a boat. Alan from Balmoral, they're supposed to be high-speed ferries, but I could swim faster. See? That's right, particularly if you encountered a shark. But definitely you could. You could swim faster. You could probably dog paddle faster. Brendan at Seven Hills, do you even get on a ferry every now and again?
3: There's several thousands that jump on them in the morning from the Bulimba Peninsula. It's the key way to get in to work in the city.
1: So where are all those folks travelling from to get to Bulimba?
3: Going to work in the morning from Bulimba to the city.
1: Yeah, but they don't all live at Bulimba, so where they've come from?
3: Oh, Morningside, Holmesley, Cannon Hill, anywhere around that area. It's about 45 minutes to take a bus or train.
1: Yes.
3: The train goes all the way around Roma Street, the long way, and the buses get congested on Wynnum Road. So I assume tomorrow there's going to be a lot of congestion on Wynnum Road.
1: So make the comparison for me. If you're standing at Bulimba ready to get a ferry and you went, no, I'm going to get a bus instead, contrast the amount of time you'd spend on public transport, bus to ferry.
3: 22 minutes on the ferry, 45 on the bus.
1: There you go. It's sort of the tortoise and the hare, isn't it? It might go very slowly, but it doesn't encounter any traffic. Interesting point you make there, Brendan. Very good. Ursula, I think there is a sense of whimsy when you catch the city cat. I love how it forces you to slow down, feel the breeze through your hair. It's a pleasant way to get around. Gary says it's a lot quicker than the Bruce. Who could argue with that? That's the thing, isn't it? If you've got congested roads, you're never going to have congested waterways, I suppose. Brendan at New Farm, do you catch the ferry?
4: Sometimes, yes, but mostly I look out my window and watch them go by. And I can tell you those ones between 8 and 10, they're full. They're full to overflowing more often than not.
1: Oh, so this is going to have an impact, you think?
4: Those people that catch it, well, yeah, there's plenty of them. My closest stop is Harold Smith Wharves, and I've had times down there on a Saturday or a long weekend or a Brisbane festival, these sort of times, where sometimes you can't even get on.
1: Right.
4: They count who gets off and who gets on, and they'll stop you and say, no, that's it, full ferry, wait for the next one.
1: Oh, I see. And as you're watching them all go by at New Farm, do the soothing qualities of being on a ferry extend to those watching the ferry go by?
4: Well, it's always nice to sit and watch, look at water, no matter where you are. And I love living on the river because it's always a changing scenery. There's nothing stands still on the river. There's always party boats and ferries and yachts and jet skis, all sorts of things going up and down the river. So.
1: Very nice. You don't have to turn on the telly, you just look at the river. That's Brendan at New Farm, enjoying life on the river. Here's an anonymous contribution. Ellen, the problem with city cats is it's too cold to sit outside in the winter and too hot in the summer. May says, hi, Ellen. When I started work in the city, I used to catch the city cat because I was afraid of getting lost. And at least on the boat, you could only go up

0: May says, hi, Ellen. When I started work in the city, I used to catch the city cab because I was afraid of getting lost. And at least on the boat, you could only go up or down the river. Loved it, but it was a long day. Yes. Yes, I agree. It's a very long way to do it, isn't it? And also, if you've just driven for 20 minutes to get to the ferry, can you really then claim it's an efficient way to get where you're going? I mean, if you enjoy it, by all means. I'm just not convinced it's necessarily quicker. Larry at Bracken Ridge, what are your views on the city cabs?
1: My view is, and I don't catch a city cab that much, unfortunately, but it goes up and down the river. I've lived in Brisbane since 1964, since I was a little kid.
0: So you're new in town, really?
1: Yes, yes. And what gets me is they haven't extended it outside the river. Like, they haven't redesigned cats. No, take Sydney Harbour, for instance. And you remember they used to have ferries go to Manly and all the big ferries there, but they used to have those hydrofoils and things like that.
0: And you reckon that would be good here, relieve some congestion around the place?
1: Oh, without a doubt. Like, you know, say go to Sandgate, go to Redcliffe, go to Bribie Island.
0: Ooh.
1: You know?
0: That's thinking big. Very good. That's thinking big. Regina is at Mount Crosby this afternoon. Do you take the city cats?
2: Actually, I don't take the city cat that much myself, but both of my adult kids live in Indooroopilly and they take the city cat into uni to QUT.
0: See, that's particularly useful, isn't it? Because that's one of those occasions where the two bits of river are close enough that that makes a lot of sense rather than driving the other way round.
2: Exactly. So it delivers them right to the door, unlike the train station. They've got to schlep their stuff all the way across the city if they get the train. And the city cat's way faster than the buses in peak hour traffic. And it's just a nice way to start the day.
0: Oh, very nice. They're living the dream, aren't they?
2: They are.
0: That's Regina at Mount Crosby. Sarah from Strathpine. Now, if we could only get out one out to Chermside, maybe a canal rather than the Gympie Road Tunnel. That's lateral thinking. I'm not sure that we could dig a canal out under Gympie Road or beside Gympie Road. I suppose we could. People seem to be able to do that in the ancient world much more efficiently than they do these days. Have you noticed that? You know, every time we come to build a bridge or something in Australia, it turns out that it's the most expensive bridge ever built in the history of the world. And yet there were the Romans doing the aqueducts and they were pulling it off with aplomb. Aaron from South Brisbane, the ferries are too popular. There needs to be more of them. I've queued to get on ferries at New Farm and Mowbray Park and South Bank on the weekend and haven't been able to get on because there are too many people. General complaint about Brisbane. Lara from Chapel Hill, this is a common response. We used to always book a river cruise when we had friends in town visiting. Now we just all jump on the city cat. It's much cheaper and far more relaxing. And Bruce from Capera, much the same. One of the best things, he says, you can do with visiting family and friends, show them the city from the river. It's best right on dusk when all the buildings you passed are glowing golden and the lights of the Story Bridge flick on as you go under it. Isn't that interesting that you're sitting on a little river cat doing that, a city cat doing that, as opposed to sitting on the bus, hunched over with your neck jutting out, looking at your mobile phone? There might be something to that. We'll have more on the maritime workers' strike tomorrow affecting city cat services between 8 a.m. and 10 a.m. It sounds like a whole lot more people might be affected than you'd initially imagine. It is 19 minutes past 3 on 612 ABC Brisbane. They're looking for an Irish consul for Queensland. You don't have to be Irish to apply. I'll tell you about that in a minute.

0: Daryl Braithwaite, as the days go by, 23 minutes past 3 on 612 ABC Brisbane. Applications are open to be Queensland's first Irish consul, and you don't need to be Irish to apply. That's next. And before 4, in the last 12 months, there have been massive changes to the NDIS causing anxiety in the disability community, especially to parents of autistic kids. A full briefing on that from our disability affairs reporter and the federal minister will be in.
1: Drive with Ellen Fanning.
2: 612 ABC Brisbane.
0: Do you want a job? You could apply to be Queensland's first Irish consul. It's not paid. You have to provide your own office. And while it would help if you're Irish, it's not essential. Sam Roberts is the chargé d'affaires from the Embassy of Ireland in Australia. Does that mean, Sam, that you're the 2IC and the boss is away?
3: That is absolutely correct. The boss, our Ambassador Fiona Flood, is actually over in Ireland at the moment. So we very recently had the visit of the Governor-General to Dublin over the last weekend. So she's been over doing that, and I've been holding the fort here in Canberra.
0: Very good. There are honorary consuls in Sydney and Melbourne, and this is the first time there's been an attempt to find someone for Brisbane. Why now?
3: Yeah, so I think, I mean, the first thing to say is that we do cover, of course, Queensland from the embassy here in Canberra. We engage very frequently all throughout Queensland, and there's also already an existing great community there. We provide government funding and support to a welfare organisation in Brisbane called ISAC, who are fantastic, and there's also great Irish community organisations there. But I think it's become clear to us that not having an honorary consul in Queensland is a bit of a gap. We were, myself and our Ambassador Fiona, were up in Queensland early this year, and we met with state leaders, the Premier David Christofouli, the leader of the opposition, various other sort of officials and political figures in state government. And I think it's clear that Queensland is very excited for us to have an honorary consul, and we're very excited to appoint one there.
0: Okay, so who are you looking for? Unpaid position, and you might have to supply your own office. Who would fit the bill?
3: So, and this is something I don't want to be too prescriptive about, because I don't want somebody to hear this and then exclude themselves based on requirements that may not actually be firm requirements. I'd say the only real things that we need, the only things that we can't really compromise on, are that, of course, you must be a legal resident of Australia. You must obviously be resident in Queensland.

0: And as you mentioned, you don't need to be an Irish citizen, but obviously having an affinity for Ireland at the very least, or having heritage, or in fact being Irish, would be a massive bonus in the process. But I don't want to be too prescriptive on it. We will take every application as it comes. Ideally, we would want someone who is maybe experienced in their field, a senior professional. And as you say, this is an honorary role, so it isn't paid. And having your own premises would be very much advantageous. And maybe just to give a sense of, you know, other countries, their honorary consuls, or in fact, our honorary consuls that we have in Perth, for example, you would often see sort of business people, lawyers, people who have a very good understanding of, in this case, Queensland, you know, the state government, the local business, the political administrative systems in the area, and also who have a willingness and ability to promote Irish culture. I think that's always something that we value. But as I say, we'll take every application as it comes. Anybody who thinks they could be a good fit for this role, please do reach out, send us an expression of interest, and we'll be more than happy to consider your application.
1: There you are. Send it to the Irish Embassy with the heading Honorary Consul Expressions of Interest, close of business by the 30th of September 2026. You're listening to Sam Roberts. He's in a paid role in the Irish Embassy in Canberra. You've seen a big spike in passport applications. Why is that?
0: Yeah, we have. Of course, there's many reasons for it, and actually the ABC did cover us, and obviously there are many advantages to having an Irish passport. It is an EU passport. But I think in recent times, the thing that has prompted it has been the recent introduction of the ETA. So maybe some of your listeners will be familiar with this. It's the UK government has brought in a new travel authorisation document that you are required to have if you are visiting the UK. And a similar system is about to come in for most European countries, maybe in the next year or so. And I think this is really important, is that if you are a dual Irish-Australian citizen, if you are planning to travel to Europe in the next year or two, you will need to get an Irish passport. And that applies also to people who've never had an Irish passport before, if they are automatically citizens. So we've seen a huge spike in the number of applications we've received here because of this requirement, because effectively, if you are an Irish citizen, even if you have an Australian passport, you can no longer travel to the UK as it is at the moment, and next year you will no longer be able to travel to Europe either. Purely on your Australian passport, you will need to have an Irish passport with you.
1: Notwithstanding the fact that you're an Australian citizen with an Australian passport, what would happen to you at Heathrow if you turned up with your Aussie passport and the system revealed you were an Irish passport holder as well?
0: Well, of course, I couldn't speak for the UK government and how they may handle that, but I think typically the issue we find is actually more so with the airlines. You probably wouldn't even get on the flight in the first place. So it depends on, obviously, your eligibility, but the rules that they are written down is that if you're a dual citizen, so as it is the case for many people in Australia, if you have dual Irish and Australian citizenship, you are required, if you're travelling to the UK and soon next year to Europe, you will be required to travel on your Irish passport. I would say this doesn't apply to Ireland itself. So if you're travelling directly to Ireland from outside of Europe or outside the UK, this does not apply. But obviously the vast majority of flights to Ireland from Australia will end up transiting through either the UK or a European country. So this is something that we would heavily encourage any Irish citizen, if you are an Irish citizen based in Australia, to renew or to get your Irish passport.
1: Applications, meanwhile, from Australians seeking Irish citizenship by descent have more than doubled since 2022, record high in 2025. Apparently, we Aussies are keen to get the right to live and work and study across the EU. What are the rules for ancestry? How far back is too far back? Obviously, if you've got a parent or grandparent, you can apply for Irish citizenship. What about a great-grandparent, Sam Roberts?
0: Unfortunately not. No, a great-grandparent is too far back. So you can apply for citizenship if you have a grandparent who was born on the island of Ireland and was an Irish citizen at the time of your birth. But unfortunately, great-grandparent is too far. The only small point I would make is that if your parent was born on the island of Ireland, in most cases, and you can double check this on our website, but in most cases you will automatically be an Irish citizen. So that obviously has relevance here for the ETA and ETS issues, is that you don't necessarily choose to be an Irish citizen, you already are. And that will obviously have implications in many things, but the ETA and SES are one of them.
1: Yes. Well, you had to draw the line somewhere, otherwise you'd be inundated with diaspora, wouldn't you?
0: We would, and to be fair, I would say our soccer team, our football team, the vast majority of the talent on that team is not necessarily born in Ireland. So obviously it has its advantages too as well.

0: Good on you, Sam. Terrific to talk to you. I hope you get some good applications. We'll give out the email address next.
1: Lovely. Thank you.
0: Sam Roberts there from the Embassy of Ireland. If you would like to apply to be the honorary consul, here's what you do. You send your CV and a persuasive letter to Canberra EM, the word Canberra and then the letters EM, at dfa.ie with the heading Honorary Consul Expressions of Interest - Queensland. Do that by the 30th of September by 2026 and you could find yourself with an honorary role. It'd be interesting. Coming up to 29 minutes to 4 on 612 ABC Brisbane, Michael Bausch is here with news headlines.
2: That's Michael McBausch there, Ellen. Among the stories we're following, the federal government has welcomed legal action against Optus over last September's massive network meltdown. The media watchdog has launched federal court proceedings. It claims the telco broke strict laws multiple times because people couldn't reach 000 during the outage. Optus is facing a potential fine of around $250 million. Federal Labor MP Luke Gosling's been charged with two counts of assault. Police arrested the Darwin-based politician this morning. They'd been investigating an alleged run-in with the Northern Territory's administrator, David Connolly, at a local community event earlier this month. Brisbane ferry users will be left high and dry with protected industrial action planned for tomorrow morning. Maritime union members will walk off the job amid a pay dispute, halting the CityCat fleet for around 2 hours from 8 a.m. Translink says commuters should plan ahead. In the NRL, the Cowboys host the Roosters this evening to begin round 22, while in the AFL, Collingwood takes on Geelong at the MCG in round 21 action. More news at 4.
3: 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Traffic.
4: A little bit happening at the moment, quite a few breakdowns. We did have that early crash at Deception Bay Road. That's all been cleared up eastbound after Park Road at Deception Bay. There was some minor delays there, but settling down. So I've got a breakdown at Tingalpa, Gateway southbound, left lane at the Wynnum Road off-ramp. Peak delays, speeds are reduced to 40. A breakdown at Red Hill, minor delays, Musgrave Road off-ramp, northbound, left lane from Hale Street. A broken down semi-trailer sitting at 8 Mile Plains, M1 on-ramp southbound. It's in the left shoulder for the Gateway motorway. You can't miss that, but extra care through there. Got a broken down camper van with a trailer waiting on towing at Bald Hills, Hoyland Street exit southbound right lane after Gympie Artur Road, and also traffic lights throughout at Browns Plains Road and Waller Road, so extra care at that intersection. Take it easy around that school zone, it's at 40k's an hour, they're busy this afternoon, and we've got those emergency works in the city. Traffic's okay at the moment, but you may get some build up during peak. Edward Street inbound left lane is blocked at Adelaide Street with those works there ongoing this afternoon. I'm Brad from A10, more details after 4 on 612 ABC Brisbane.
3: Are there any winners in the cost of living crisis? What's causing the algal bloom?
5: Questions. They've never been more important. So the one thing we'll never question is our duty to keep asking.

books for years. We would love to see your masterpiece. For all the information you need, just text the word portrait to 0467 922 612. We can't wait to line the walls with the many faces of Loretta Ryan. Get involved. It's 25 minutes to 4 on 612 ABC Brisbane. The Federal Disability Minister along before 4 talking about fraud in the NDIS. Here's the Lars. There she goes.

0: There she goes again, 23 minutes to four. In the last 12 months, there have been massive changes to the NDIS, causing anxiety in the disability community, especially to parents of autistic kids. So why is it the Queensland government has appointed precisely no one to its Disability Advisory Council?
1: 612 ABC Brisbane with Ellen Fanning.
0: It's a good question, isn't it? Who is advising the Queensland government on issues to do with disability? For 20 years, or 19 anyway, there was this advisory council to ensure people with lived experience of disability and experience of policy making could get together to contribute to the decisions that affect their community. But for almost 12 months now, all 14 positions on that advisory council have been vacant. Sarah Richards from the ABC Newsroom has been asking the Disability Minister in Queensland, Amanda Cam, what's going on. I asked her the same question. Sarah, what's happened to the council?
2: So the Queensland Disability Advisory Council, their term expired last August. The Disability Minister, Amanda Cam, last met with the group in June 2025, according to her diary. The advisory group was established under the 2006 Disability Service Act, and it consists of 14 members with lived experience or representatives from peak advocacy groups. And under the legislation, the Disability Minister decides the members, but she also has the power to dissolve the advisory committee at any time.
0: She hasn't dissolved the committee, though, has she, Sarah?
2: No, it's just been sitting. We understand that. In June, Ms. Cam said in a response to a question on notice that an expression of interest has been sent to existing members and proposed members have been identified.
0: So the members.

0: members who were on the Disability Advisory Committee, they weren't sacked.
1: No, it's the term expired, so new members need to be identified. That just is still being underway a year later.
0: So the minister would have the option of extending the terms of the people who were on the board last year, or if she wanted to recruit new members, she would have to do that. And neither of those things has happened.
1: It's still being, we've been told it's still in process.
0: When you ask the minister, what are you doing about recruiting some new people for this council, what was the response?
1: Well, she's told us she's extensively met with people with disabilities and as her time as a minister. And that's what we were told. And we understand that a renewed council in terms of reference will be announced soon.
0: What sorts of things, Sarah, would they have been talking about? What are the major issues that have come up in disability policy since they last met last June?
1: So what the key function of the group is to advise the minister on key issues impacting the disability community. And at the moment, that's been the NDIS and the implementing recommendations from the Disability Royal Commission. And of course, we know that there's been like massive changes to the announced about the NDIS, you know, with participants being removed from the scheme. And there's also been the announcement of that NDIS program as an alternative program for children with autism, which Queensland is the only state yet to sign up to it. So we know that the New South Wales, they have a council, a disability advisory council, and that's what they've been discussing in their meetings.
0: There have been big changes in the last 12 months to disability funding. The federal government's done a major overhaul of the NDIS, the idea being to get a lot of children with autism off the NDIS and have them supported through a state government program or state government programs called Thriving Kids. What sorts of things would have been debated had the committee been talking about that?
1: Well, that's a good question because, I mean, the committee hasn't been. I know in the New South Wales Council, they've been discussing the rolling out of it. In their budget, they allocated money for it and they've been discussing about how that will be implemented and rolled out. But because we haven't had these meetings and we also haven't signed up for it, so we don't have money allocated in our budget for it.
0: Just at a basic level, how significant a change is that for disability funding?
1: Oh, it's super significant, and it's been an incredibly anxious time for the community as well.
0: So you would think that an advisory committee would be working very hard to give the minister advice about what are we going to do with these young people who were on the NDIS? What sort of state government program are you going to develop to support them? And if the Queensland government doesn't want to sign up to the federal government's idea of a Thriving Kids program, and Queensland's the only state that hasn't signed up, what are we going to do to support these kids?
1: Exactly. And I've spoken to Jeremy Hope. He's an NDIS participant and a New South Wales Disability Council member. He's done a lot of work in the disability role as his in his role as the Special Disability Accommodation Alliance CEO, and he said that these kind of councils are super critical as it gives them an opportunity to speak directly to state governments.
2: Roughly a third of our society identify as people with disability, and we definitely don't have that voice, and we definitely don't have that impact. And I think the more opportunities that people with lived experience can just share who they are, sometimes what things are difficult, sometimes what things are well, and normalise just some of the things that our everyday life is different. And if we can think differently and understand differently, we're going to have a better community and better society for everyone. We need to have opportunities and platforms for people to listen, because if we don't, people just go back into the shell and they lose that confidence of self.
0: And I'll just say, Sarah, that was Sarah Richards from the ABC Newsroom with that report, raising interesting questions. What will happen to kids with autism and development delays later this year? They'll no longer get support from the NDIS. And Queensland, as you heard there, is the only state refusing to step in. Have your say on this one. Do you have a young person on the autism spectrum, perhaps with a development delay? Maybe they're on the NDIS now, getting support from the NDIS. Come October, that's going to transfer to state governments. Are you worried about how that process is going to go? Stay with us because the Disability Minister federally is going to call in shortly. Ahead of that, at 16 minutes to four, here's Eurythmics' Missionary Man.

0: The Eurythmics at 12 minutes to 4 on 612 ABC Brisbane. Do you have a young person on the autism spectrum or with developmental delays? Are you concerned about changes to the NDIS? Give us a call, 1300 222 612, 0467 922 612. The Federal Minister for the NDIS is up next.
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2: This is Drive
1: with Ellen Fanning.
0: You've heard all about it, the big reforms underway to the NDIS as the government tries to rein in the ballooning costs of the scheme and focus it on participants with significant and complex needs. There are reports that almost 145,000 Australians receiving support for autism on the NDIS are expected to be removed by the end of the decade. In most states, the Thriving Kids program, jointly funded by federal and state governments, will begin offering support come October to those kids under nine with mild development delays and autism who are being shifted off the NDIS, but not Queensland. Jenny McAllister is the Minister for the National Disability Insurance Scheme. What's happening? Who's going to catch these kids in Queensland?
3: Look, Thriving Kids offers an incredibly exciting opportunity from my perspective. It's a program that is designed to offer services to children and families where they naturally are, you know, maternal child health centres, early learning environments, and also to get support to children quickly without the delays that are often accompanied by going through an NDIS access process at the moment. That's why states and territories agreed to work with us on this. There's $4 billion to be invested. Queensland agreed to the overall arrangements, which would see significant additional money go into Queensland hospitals, more than $5 billion extra, alongside the rollout of these important supports. And I actually think Queensland families will be looking forward to seeing their government implement this.
0: So you're saying $5 billion has been handed over to Queensland to take on these responsibilities for young people who are being shifted off the NDIS, but they've taken the money and they haven't provided a service?
3: Well, it's more significant than that, actually. There's been $5 billion provided to Queensland as part of the hospital arrangements, and that adds to a very significant existing investment from the Australian government into Queensland hospitals. We want Queensland hospitals to run well. We think the Queensland people deserve that, and we made that investment on that basis. But it was part of an overall package of supports where we also agreed that between the states and the territories and the Commonwealth, we would together invest $4 billion in additional supports for children. Queensland are getting a share of that, but it is up to them to describe to the Queensland community how they intend to roll that out, and we're waiting for them to do that.
0: Well, the Minister, Amanda Cann, the State Minister, said a couple of months ago the federal government's plan to walk away from their responsibilities to children and families is failing kids, not thriving kids, which is a reference to the name of the scheme that the states are supposed to establish to support these children. She went on, serious concerns remain about the long-term care of these children, let alone those who are next in the crosshairs of their NDIS failure to plan. It doesn't sound like Queensland has the intention from that of taking over the responsibility. They may well have taken the money, you say, but they haven't signed up to Thriving Kids and they say they don't have budget for it.
3: Well, we'll leave it to Minister Cam to explain her posture.
0: But are you worried? I mean, this is all coming down the pike in October, this all starts, transitioning kids off over the decade, Senator. There'll be people listening who are going, well, okay, the feds and the state governments sound like they're playing chicken with kids on the autism spectrum. How does this end up? October is coming fast.
3: A couple of things. Firstly, the supports are expected to start standing up in October. There won't be any changes to the NDIS access arrangements for children until the 1st of January 2028. And we staged it deliberately so that we would have time to stand up these supports and work with states and territories to do so. But secondly, yes, premiers and the Prime Minister came together and struck an agreement. And we said, because we know that the community expects a strong NDIS, strong supports for children and a strong hospital system, that all of these things would be rolled out in a package and that the Commonwealth would put our money on the table to help with that occurring.
0: And has Queensland welched on the deal? Is that what you're saying?
3: Well, it's up to them to explain their implementation arrangements.
0: Well, it doesn't sound like they have an implementation arrangement.
3: We're waiting for them to explain their implementation arrangements, and we expect them to do so. This was a really important national agreement struck between premiers and the Prime Minister. We do expect them to implement it. And I'd say this as well, I think the Australian public do as well. Of course Queenslanders want these investments. Of course the people of Queensland should expect that there are good services rolled out for families and kids. They should expect that there's a sustainable NDIS that's here for the long term and available for people with permanent and significant support needs. And they expect that there's a good hospital system. And those were the negotiating principles that were agreed between premiers and the Prime Minister. And we do expect people to get on with it. And I think the Queensland government, the Queensland people would expect that from their government as well.
0: Senator Jenny McAllister, Minister for the National Disability Insurance Scheme, 6 minutes to four on 612 ABC Brisbane. You also wanted to talk about a crackdown on, should we call it fraud? Is it fraud within the system? Let's say concerns about middle managers in the system. So for a lot of people, they get an NDIS plan that comes with a budget. And there's a lot of administration.

0: And that goes along with that, payment of invoices and accounting back to the National Disability Insurance Agency. Two-thirds of people use plan managers. What's gone wrong with that system? What's the potential for, if not fraud, then not getting great bang for buck for the Commonwealth?
1: We're really worried about this market. We don't think it's operating as intended, and we don't think it's providing the quality services that people with disability expect. At its worst, we're concerned that some of the participants in this part of the market are a vector for fraud.
0: So the reporting, sorry, we're short on time, so let me just get this right. The reporting today says more than 4,000 claims from these plan managers were rejected within 9 months because they were requesting funding for services that actually wasn't delivered. And so that was $19 million worth of claims that the agency just said, no, that's not appropriate at all. That's a huge hit rate.
1: It is a huge hit rate, and it reflects the investment that we've made in standing up a compliance system in the NDIA, because when we came to government, there were no compliance mechanisms of any kind to check payments before they went out, and we fixed that by a very significant investment. But at the end of the day, we can't enforce our way out of this. What we want is to have a market that's actually delivering services with integrity. And the change that we propose is that from next year, we will commission a panel of quality providers who've got strong integrity obligations, strong capacity, and the ability to provide good services to people with disability, who should expect nothing less from providers working in this market.
0: So you want to bring more regulation to the market. You can't just choose anyone you want. You're going to have a panel of people who are approved, and they will be the people who can be the plan managers.
1: That's exactly right. And we'll start that from October next year. And we'll have a 6-month transition period from that time to allow people to switch over. We've got plenty of runway to make a change. We know it's a big change, but we think it will deliver the kind of integrity arrangements that are necessary for a scheme of this size.
0: This scheme relies on the public understanding and supporting it. Same as Medicare, same as any big scheme of its type. Why were people making claims for services that the NDIS recipient wasn't getting? Were they somehow trying to direct funds back to themselves, make a claim that this person needed funding, don't deliver it to the person and put it in their own pocket? Is that it?
1: That is a deep concern, and it's why we're intervening. This market demonstrates a couple of shortcomings. We see too many providers who have a conflict. They are submitting invoices from a provider that they themselves have a financial interest in. Essentially, they're marking their own homework. That's not okay. We also see claiming that at times moves beyond sharp practice and into fraudulent. And we have examples of plan managers who've been taken before the courts and convicted and found guilty of fraudulent behaviour through submitting claims that are essentially fake and pocketing the money.
0: Hmm. The first hearings of the NDIS reforms were happening today in Canberra. You had a roundtable with NDIS providers in Brisbane today. What are you hearing so far, Minister, in terms of the community reaction, provider reaction to these reforms?
1: We're listening really carefully to what people with disability have to tell us about the reforms, and we're listening really carefully to what providers have to tell us about implementation arrangements. Both really valuable sources of information. There is a lot of concern. Of course, it's a big change, and we recognise this is a big change for people with disability. I'm using the time while the Parliament is not in session to move around the country, speaking with people with disabilities, speaking with providers, to make sure we're having a really deep conversation about our reform intentions over the next couple of years, how people can be involved in shaping those reforms and taking on board the concerns that they may express where some of our policies that they feel may not land as intended. I want to hear about that. And I am listening to people when they talk to us in those terms.
0: Thanks for taking the time, Minister.
1: It's a pleasure. Thanks for having me on.
0: Senator Jenny McAllister, Minister for the National Disability Insurance Scheme. After four, almost no one in the rowing community wants the

0: Olympic event held in Rockhampton. So which rich and powerful Australian has pushed for it? And is the state government just singing her tune?
1: I had pleasure in being in Rockhampton for the last few days in central Queensland. Mr. Speaker, that is the Olympic and Paralympic venue for 2032. Row, row, row your boat gently down the Fitzroy.
0: Coming up to the news at 4 o'clock. After that, the politics of the Olympics.

0: ABC News. Good afternoon. I'm Michael Bausch. Australia's online safety regulator has launched federal court action against Telegram for not purging graphic terrorist content. The watchdog alleges the messaging platform neglected its legal duties by leaving extremist material accessible weeks after user reports. E-Safety Commissioner Julian McGrath says the maximum penalty for the systemic compliance failure is almost $55 million.
1: This case concerns content linked to some of the most notorious acts of known extremist violence in recent history, including depicting the Christchurch and Buffalo attacks, as well as ISIS beheadings and executions, and other horrific material used for propaganda and for radicalization.
0: Meantime, the federal government has welcomed legal action against Optus over last September's massive network meltdown. The Australian Communications and Media Authority has launched federal court proceedings. It claims the telco broke strict laws multiple times because people couldn't reach 000 during the outage with two reported deaths. Optus is facing a potential fine of around $250 million. Communications Minister Annika Wells says the allegations are incredibly serious and Australians had been let down. A sudden two-hour strike will disrupt Brisbane's river network tomorrow morning. Members of the Maritime Union will take protected industrial action from 8 a.m. to 10 a.m. The stoppage comes amid a pay dispute with the company that runs the council's iconic City Cats and Cross River ferry services. Translink says Southern Moreton Bay Island and Coochie Mudlow ferry services will run as normal. The Gold Coast Airport has just clocked its busiest year ever for international travel, thanks to a huge wave of New Zealand tourists. Charmaine Allison reports.
2: The latest data from Queensland Airports Limited shows there's been a 25% boost in international passenger numbers through the Gold Coast Airport over the past 12 months, with 6.5 million passengers travelling through the airport over the 2026 financial year. It was also the airport's busiest year in history for trans-Tasman travel, with Chief Executive Amelia Evans saying new routes and increased airline capacity helped drive a more than 20% increase in New Zealand passenger numbers. The airport also welcomed 5.7 million domestic travellers, an almost 6% increase on the previous financial year.
0: Australia's renewable energy agency, ARENA, says we need to start using robots to build outback solar grids because there's simply not enough human hands to do the heavy lifting. Nathan Morris reports.
3: ARENA says the price of solar panels is no longer an obstacle to low-cost solar. The bigger challenge is now installing millions of panels quickly and across large, remote sites where labour and logistics can drive up costs. CEO Darren Miller says the agency is investing in robotics and modular solar arrays to make that faster.
4: We have a shortage of skilled workers, so the more robots we can use as part of skilled labour, the better.
3: Mr. Miller says Australia could eventually need thousands of gigawatts of solar to help the economy move beyond simply exporting raw resources and become a leader in zero-carbon commodities.
0: An emotional Corey Jensen has announced his NRL retirement on medical grounds. The Broncos forward was diagnosed with lung-related blood clots earlier in the season, as Miles Holbrook-Walk reports.
5: A war horse for the Brisbane Broncos and North Queensland Cowboys, Corey Jensen's 153-game career has been cut short after blood clots sustained this season and last season forced him into a medical retirement. The premiership-winning prop started in last season's grand final victory against Melbourne, which he describes as a career highlight.
6: To obviously achieve the ultimate in the game was pretty special.
5: Known for his toughness and hard work, Jensen was emotional as he revealed his retirement.

0: Diamond Call, but says he feels incredibly lucky to have had a rugby league career at all.
1: Queensland's weather, isolated coastal showers continuing tomorrow south of Mackay, mostly fine elsewhere, some morning frost inland in southern and central regions. Brisbane, 11 to 22, the Gold and Sunshine Coast, 11 to 21, Ipswich, 5 to 23. A shower or two about the southeast on Saturday, Sunday and Monday. On Moreton Bay, southeasterly winds, 10 to 15 knots, seas below a metre. ABC News.
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5: Rowing at Rockhampton in 2032, it's been quite a controversial suggestion, hasn't it? So which rich and powerful Australian has pushed for it? Find out in this half hour.
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7: Got a crash at the moment at Woolloongabba. Traffic is back to the city on the Pacific Motorway southbound left lane at the Clem 7 on ramp there. So crews still getting that cleared up. Got a breakdown at Belmont on the Gateway southbound right shoulder adjacent to the old Clifton Road off ramp. Speeds are down to 60. And also got a breakdown at Tingalpa up at Gateway southbound left lane at the Wynnum Road off ramp. Peak delays through there. Has been busy but reduced speed limits as well down to 40. Got a breakdown still sitting at Red Hill. Musgrave Road off ramp northbound left lane from Hale Street. Some minor delays. A breakdown semi-trailer at 8 Mile Plains. That's on the M1 on-ramp southbound left shoulder from the Gateway Motorway, and a broken down camper van with a trailer waiting to be towed to Bald Hills. Take it easy at the Hoyland Street exit southbound. It's in the right lane just after Gympie Tour Road. Traffic lights are out at Browns Plains Road and Waller Road, and also lights are on flash as well at New Cleveland Road at Wakeley and Tilly Road, so extra care of that intersection as well. Also, those emergency water main repairs happening in the city, Edward Street inbound, left lane blocked at Adelaide Street. They're ongoing this afternoon. You may experience delays at times during peak. I'm Brad from ATN. More details at 4:30 and 6:12 ABC Brisbane.
5: Thanks so much for that, Brad. It is 7 minutes past four in the afternoon. 20 degrees in Brisbane City. Doolandella 20 degrees, Ormiston 19. 22 degrees at Silkstone this afternoon. Boronia Heights 21. 19 at Daybra. 19 degrees on the Gold Coast, and on the sunny coast it's 20 degrees. Members of the International Olympic Committee have reportedly been perplexed for some months now at the doggedness of the Queensland government, the absolute insistence that the 2032 rowing events will be held on the Fitzroy River in Rockhampton. Perplexed because international rowers consider the course to be unfair because of the strong river currents and what they call the wind shadows on the surface of the water, which means rowers in some lanes would be sheltered from winds that would slow them down. Well, it's now been revealed that Australia's richest person, Gina Rinehart, lobbied the Queensland government directly to hold the event in Rockhampton. The Brisbane Times obtained the letter Mrs. Rinehart sent to Deputy Premier Jared Blay in March 2025, saying the rowing facility currently used by school children in central Queensland is, quote, world class. That same month, the government announced its 2032 Games venue plans, announcing Rockhampton was the site for Olympic rowing. In doing so, the government went against the advice of its own Olympic venue review. Mrs. Rinehart, who beyond her mining operations has significant beef interests, also extolled the virtues of, quote, hosting a marquee Olympic event like rowing at Australia's beef capital. The billionaire is also a major sponsor of Australian rowing. Now, 500 rowers, including Olympic gold medalists, subsequently wrote an open letter to the government pleading for them to review the decision. The Deputy Premier, Jared Blay, branded those rowers agitators who turn up their noses at Rocky from afar. Rocky is going to have the rowing, he said. If they, meaning the IOC, don't want it in Rocky, he said, it ain't happening. The Premier added this.
8: If it's good enough for the kids of Central Queensland to compete in there, It's definitely good enough for Pierre from Paris.
5: One of the authors of the open letter to the government is Gary Merritt from Q Row Union, the only rowing official in Queensland or Australia willing and available to talk about this issue today. I asked him whether he too had been perplexed at the government's determination to press ahead with the Rockhampton venue in the face of objections from rowing experts.
9: Look, perplexed is a polite way of putting it. We're incredibly frustrated. And let me say, it's not me. It is an entire rowing community. We've had a petition with, 6,000 people. We've had 500 rowers, including 100 Olympians, who are all saying that this does not make sense. So we're very concerned that the government hasn't been willing to review this decision.
5: After the government received the open letter from 542 rowers, including Olympians, saying, look, please reconsider Rockhampton, please just reconsider it. Jared Blay, the Deputy Premier, who had received this personal note from Mrs. Reinhardt, he didn't say, look, I disagree with the rowing community. He called you agitators. Were you surprised at how sharp the reaction was from the Deputy Premier?
9: Yeah, I was stunned. Yeah, that was very disappointing. And we're trying to help the government come to a conclusion that can be good for the taxpayers of Queensland, good for the legacy of rowing, and just make sense to the whole of the community.
5: It's brutal politics, isn't it?
9: Yeah, I must admit I have been really surprised. People who should be speaking out on this have been forced to stay quiet because of links to funding and other avenues of support. So I've been quite naive, and I had my eyes really opened up to just what the government's prepared to do to support a decision that they're going to find is just won't work.
5: Queensland Rowing wouldn't give an interview today. Does Rowing Queensland receive funding from the Queensland government?
9: Oh, certainly. It's probably the major source of funding for the organisation. They've got to be very careful. We very much appreciate the support the Queensland government gives our sporting funding. Same with Gina Reinhardt to the Australian rowing team. We're very lucky that those organisations do.

0: and rowing speaks out, they might lose Queensland government funding?
1: Yeah, I think that would be fair to say.
0: How much pressure have they come under, as far as you understand it?
1: Look, I'm hearing everything secondhand. I've got to be a little bit careful. But I understand that there's been several phone calls and it's been made very clear that they shouldn't be involved in this.
0: In the debate about Rockhampton?
1: Yes, yeah.
0: Turning to Rowing Australia, Hancock Prospecting and Mrs. Gina Reinhart provide significant funding to Rowing Australia.
1: Gina's been absolutely terrific for our sport. Without her considerable generous financial support, our sport wouldn't be anywhere near where it is. So people have got to be very careful. We genuinely love the support we get from the federal government and Gina Reinhart, and we've got to be very careful we don't criticise those people.
0: Mrs. Reinhart said in her letter to Jared Blaye that this facility on the Fitzroy River, which is used by school children at the moment, is a world-class facility. She's wrong, isn't she?
1: Well, I'd present a different view. It is a lovely rowing facility. It is not a world-class facility. It's inconceivable that a course that is subject to some flow, it's going to be subject to wind shadows. There are problems there that cannot be overcome with money.
0: Is it fair to say here that despite her enthusiasm for rowing, despite her generous support of the sport, she just doesn't know what she's talking about when it comes to calling the Fitzroy River a world-class facility?
1: Yeah, I think I'll avoid answering that question.
0: Mm-hmm. What do you think World Rowing will end up deciding, and does it come down to the experts, the international experts, as to whether this goes ahead?
1: Oh, absolutely. Look, my personal opinion is, and the government has been given enough advice to suggest that I believe World Rowing and the IOC will deem Rockhampton course unsuitable. And I'm just disappointed they, from the very beginning, they haven't asked the rowing community, or when I say the community, the rowing organisations, the experts, for advice. They've painted themselves into a corner.
0: It feels like there's a sense of futility about it. I mean, this announcement was made in March, and what you're saying to me is it's pretty clear to anybody who knows anything about international rowing competitions that it was never going to be accepted as a rowing venue.
1: Yeah, that's my belief, and I'm very disappointed that they just haven't been prepared to listen to it. The government has always said World Rowing supports them moving to the next stage. We all support them moving to the next stage, because the next stage is the technical assessment, which will assess whether it is a suitable venue. The government has yet to come up with costings and plans on what they intend to do there. And the longer they stall, the more chance, unfortunately, that the rowing venue will be ruled out and there won't be an option other than to go to Sydney. And that would be a great shame for Queensland.
0: Because we'll run out of time.
1: We'll run out of time. Yeah, like, I share the community's frustration with the fact that we were awarded the Games 5 years ago and very little has actually happened in terms of building all the infrastructure needed. So the rowing is no different to everything else. The sooner it gets started, the easier and cheaper it can be built, and we just need it to happen.
0: The Courier-Mail has done some reporting in recent weeks that there's a rumour, some sources saying that perhaps the rowing facility at Rockhampton would be funded outside the $7.1 billion the state and federal government have pledged for Olympic venues, which might suggest that it might be privately funded. One might speculate by Gina Reinhart and Hancock Prospecting. Would that make a difference if a private provider with deep pockets was prepared to throw any amount of money at working on that river up there? Would that make a difference to your view?
1: Oh, not to my view overall. In terms of whatever we spend there, the biggest problem is going forward. I don't think it'll be fair, and I don't think there'll be a legacy. There's just not a sufficient rowing population in Rockhampton to be able to sustain the maintenance on a course like that and keep it going. And the last thing the Olympic Council and World Rowing want is to have this white elephant that people are going to look back on in 10 years and say, well, wasn't that a waste of money? So we're not against the regionalisation. We would love to see other sports put there. We can think netball and rugby sevens and those sports there that would be of huge benefit to the Rockhampton community.

0: They've just chosen a very expensive venue to try and create in a situation where it's just not practical.
1: There'll be people listening who'll say, this is all costing too much money. Sydney in 2000 built the Sydney International Rowing Centre. What's wrong, Gary, with just saying, to heck with it, let's just run it in Sydney?
0: Well, I think this is the Queensland Games. It gives us a chance to have a similar facility built here, and the community in southeast Queensland deserves to have a similar sort of a venue where we can hold triathlons and dragon boat racing and canoeing and rowing, recreational activities. We deserve to have a facility that is going to be of great use and continue into the future to be of great use.
1: Gary, thanks for taking the time to talk.
0: Thank you, Ellen. I really appreciate having some airtime on this.
1: Gary Merritt from Q Row Union, the only rowing official in Queensland or indeed Australia, willing or available to talk about this issue today. What you're hearing is many, many in the rowing community, including former Olympians, do not want rowing at Rockhampton. Gina Reinhart does. I want you to hear now from Ray Ebert. He's managed Australian Olympic rowing teams at three Olympic Games, Beijing, London and the Rio Olympics. He's interested in having the Queensland government reconsider the Fitzroy River. It's not about crocodiles, is it, Ray?
2: Crocodiles are the least of our problems, Ellen.
1: What's the issue? Because all sorts of people are suddenly experts on the text line saying, it'll be right, we'll do it above the weir and all this nonsense. What's the issue?
2: Well, it is above the weir. There's no doubt about it. It's known as a barrage. And the

0: it on a river course that has variation in flow from lane to lane and wind shadows. And the infrastructure required to run an Olympic regatta is enormous. And to have it put in place for 8 weeks, as opposed to possibly having a permanent venue that would cost half as much as the infrastructure for an 8 week exercise, just doesn't make good sense to me as a taxpayer.
1: Wind shadows, that's the expression I'm learning today. Rowers in some lanes would be sheltered from winds that would slow them down, others wouldn't, and therefore it's not a fair course. Is that the main issue?
0: Absolutely. That's one of the issues. And the other thing, Ellen, to note is that we haven't run an Olympic rowing regatta on a river since 1948. And man-made venues are ideal for this sort of thing. This year's World Rowing Championships on the Bosbaan in Amsterdam is on a venue that was built for the 1928 Olympic Games. So 98 years later, that venue is still being used, which is a wonderful legacy for the city of Amsterdam and a wonderful legacy for the sport of rowing.
1: So let me get this straight. 1928, they built the venue. It's an artificial venue, if you like. It's not on a natural lake. All you got to do is dig it out, put it in there, and you've got 100 years of use out of it.
0: Picks and shovels after the Great Depression.
1: Ray Ebert.
0: Really, picks and shovels it was, yeah.
1: Ray Ebert with you. He's managed Australian Olympic rowing teams over three Olympics. There's a push for a purpose-built facility in southeast Queensland at an old quarry at Launton. Obviously, the picks and shovels have already been through that part of the rock. Does that have your support?
0: Absolutely. The Borrell Quarry at Launton would be a very similar situation to the Sydney International Regatta Centre that was used for the 2000 Olympic Games. It's the same quarrying company, and we're told it would even be the same engineer, and it would be, from my estimation, half the price of the exercise in Rockhampton, and would be an ongoing permanent home for the sport of rowing, not only in Queensland, but I can envisage, Ellen, that the National Training Centre for Men that is currently in Canberra. Why wouldn't you row in southeast Queensland in the middle of winter rather than Canberra?
1: Right. It wouldn't be. You wouldn't take much convincing. We've been messing about with Olympic venues for 5 years now. We've got 6 years.

0: if they didn't say that, because it's just, as I said, manifestly unsuitable to host an Olympic regatta. And for the Premier and the Deputy Premier to say it's fine for the school kids in Rockhampton, yes, it is fine for the school kids in Rockhampton. It's, and Lake Kawonga is fine for the school kids at Genesis Christian College and places like that as well, but they're not an Olympic venue.
1: Hmm. So when the Premier says, if it's good enough for school kids, it's good enough for Pierre from Paris, when the Deputy Premier issues the sort of ultimatum that says if they, the IOC, don't want it in Rocky, it ain't happening, how do you read that?
0: Well, I would say that it is ludicrous. Rowing is one of only two or three sports that has been in every modern Olympic Games. So for 2032... to not have rowing in it would be a precedent that the Queensland government would never live down.
1: Mm. Do you think it's an empty threat?
0: Who would know with politicians? I used to be a public servant in a previous life. I've written some of these letters, and it's an interesting exercise, a chest-beating exercise, but I'm just holding out that the International Olympic Committee and World Rowing will see some sense in it. Or the chairman of World Rowing won an Olympic gold medal on the Sydney International Regatta Centre. He knows what world-class rowing venues are like. He rode in the 1996 Olympic Games, and as I said, in 2000, he's rowed all over the world. He knows what Olympic venues should look like. And as I said earlier, we haven't rowed on a river in the Olympics since 1948.
1: Mm. Are we running out of time? Are we going to end up having to have the Queensland Premier call the New South Wales Premier and say, oops, we're going to need to use the Sydney International Rowing Centre, which was established for the 2000 Olympics and is still a very popular and well-used place?
0: I dread the thought of that happening, but unless there's a decision made quickly and we can get on with what we need to do, that may well be the outcome. Disappointing. It would be hugely disappointing for the sport and for all the athletes in Australia. As you said earlier with Gary, we've had hundreds of signatures of support from Olympians. We've had over 6,000 people sign our petition, and they're passionate about it. And the opportunity to have a man-made world-class facility here in southeast Queensland

0: Deputy Premier Jared Blay back in March 2025, in which Mrs Reinhardt said the rowing facility currently used by schoolchildren in central Queensland is, quote, world class. She urged the government to hold the Olympics there. That same month, the government announced, yep, they'd go ahead with Rocky as the site for Olympic rowing, even though that went against the advice of their own independent Olympic venue review. I wonder what the awesome foursome think of that. Remember the guys, the four guys who won gold back in the day? You're going to hear from the most famous of that quartet after five. In the meanwhile, we asked the Premier's media team whether the stories in the Brisbane Times were accurate. We received a written response. We were told we could attribute to the Deputy Premier, Jared Blay. It said, we listened to the chorus of regional communities who felt they were being denied the investment and generational infrastructure of the Games by Labor, which is why we've got 2032 back on track and ensured it will be an event and a legacy for all Queenslanders, including in places like Cairns, Townsville, Maryborough, Mackay, Toowoomba and Rockhampton. Rowing Queensland Chief Executive Officer Anthea O'Loughlin declined an interview but did offer the following. We support the rowing event in Queensland. We look forward to the World Rowing Technical Assessment of the nominated venues as part of the process of event delivery. We also asked for an interview with the CEO of Rowing Australia, Sarah Cook. Note, Gina Reinhart's organisation is the official patron of Rowing Australia, but we were told Ms Cook was overseas. 27 minutes now past five. An update on the health of the Redlands Mayor next.
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0: Redlands City Council will be without its mayor for a few more months. It was revealed today that Joss Mitchell, who's been on sick leave since April, will not be back until the end of October. 6.12 ABC reporter Kenji Sato has been following this story for you. Remind us when the mayor went on leave.
3: So she's been on leave a few times this year. The first time was in February when, according to her, she collapsed at work. It was the first of several such collapses that she's had while working at the Redlands City Council chambers, which she's attributed to heart problems, something that she's heavily implied was work and stress related. So after that initial round of absences in February, it was followed up by further absences in April, which was due to wrap up in May before she requested another 6-week extension. So far this year, she's had 18 weeks of leave as the mayor of Redlands City Council. She has now requested another 3 months of leave. So she was supposed to be returning on Saturday. This is very much a last minute announcement from Redlands City Council that she won't be returning on Saturday and she won't be returning until the end of October.
0: So the new extension has been granted until the end of October. How did you find out about all this?
3: So I found out about it on social media, but apparently this had been made available at the bottom of an unrelated Redlands City Council media release. Presumably they didn't want anyone to find

0: It is a considerable sum, and it's one that is baked into Queensland law. There's nothing really that other councillors can do about it, short of ousting her from the top job, which they can do. So if they refuse to grant her a leave of absence twice, so 2 months in a row, they can force a by-election. They can force her from that seat. It's not something that they've elected to do as of yet. There doesn't seem to be much of an appetite to do that, but it is indeed a mechanism that is available to them as councillors.
1: Kenji, thank you.
0: Thank you, Alan.
1: It's 4:30 on 612 ABC Radio Brisbane. We're going to take some news headlines in just a moment. After that, the price of your power. What is it that makes it go up and down? And should we fear data centres? Here's Michael Bausch.
2: Good afternoon, Ellen. The communications watchdog is taking Optus to court over last September's network outage. It says the telco breached its legal obligations involving hundreds of failed 000 calls. Optus has already shelled out more than $12 million in penalties over a separate failure in 2023. Meantime, Australia's online safety regulator has launched federal court action against Telegram for not purging graphic terrorist content. It alleges the messaging platform neglected its legal duties by leaving extremist material accessible weeks after user reports. More victims have been found from Tuesday's powerful earthquake in Japan. The toll is now at least 30, with most of the devastation in the southwest Kumamoto Prefecture. And criminal assault charges have been laid against a federal Labor MP after an investigation by Top End Police. Luke Gosling was arrested this morning over an alleged clash with the Northern Territory's administrator, David Connolly, at a local community event earlier this month. More news at 5.
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4: Traffic. In the last 20 minutes, we've had that crash clear Pacific Motorway outbound around the Clemson and on ramp at Woolloongabba, but traffic has been heavy around the city this afternoon. Got a breakdown at Belmont Gateway Motorway southbound right shoulder adjacent to the old Cleveland Road off ramp. Speeds are reduced, but peak conditions through there. Got a breakdown at Tingal, but peak delays as well. Gateway southbound left lane at Wynnum Road off ramp itself. Speeds down to 40. A breakdown at Red Hill getting cleared up, waiting for towing there. Musgrave Road off ramp northbound left lane from Hale Street, and there's been minor delays at the exit. A broken down semi trailer as well, sitting at 8 Mile Plains, M1 on ramp southbound, left shoulder from the Gateway Motorway, and a broken down camper van as well with a trailer at Bald Hills, Hoyland Street exit southbound. It's in the right lane after Gibbiatil Road, and it looks like we do have towing on site with that, so some relieving news there. Got traffic lights out at Browns Plains Road at Waller Road, lights are on flash at Wakeley, New Cleveland Road at Tilley Road, and we've got those water main repairs, those emergency works in the city. There has been some delays on Edward Street this afternoon. The inbound left lane is blocked at Adelaide Street. I'm back from A10, I'll be back in 15 minutes on 612 ABC Brisbane.
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least. 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Only red wine and the finest of cigars. And if we leave now, we'll still get in. And you can find yourself a young consort.

0: shops and online.
1: Renewables and batteries continue to reshape the energy market in Queensland. The latest quarterly report of the National Energy Regulator shows record power output has led to lower wholesale prices. Stephanie Bashir is an energy analyst and CEO of Nexa Advisory. Stephanie, we've always been told that if we could get enough renewables into the system, the price of power would go down. Is that happening in Queensland?
2: It absolutely is. Hello, Ellen. In Queensland, the quarterly energy report shows that with wind generation increasing by 80%, together with the growing renewables, the battery output has really helped push wholesale prices down by 44%.
1: 44%. Wholesale prices are down 44%. Is that something the consumer's going to notice, Stephanie?
2: Not initially. I think one of the things is when wholesale market prices, obviously they fluctuate, there's always volatility based on weather, based on availability of energy. But this last quarter to see renewables basically having such a big impact on wholesale prices in a sustained way will hopefully flow into energy bills.
1: Yeah, well, you'd hope so, wouldn't it? Because we've been told for all these years that sunshine is free and wind is free, and once we invest in the infrastructure and the power lines required to get it to us, it'll bring the prices down. But all we seem to hear over and over again, 44% of the wholesale price has gone down and the consumer's not. No, it's a bit rough, isn't it?
2: Yeah, look, I think one of the things is on the bills, you could already see, I mean, the bill is made up of many different components. There's the wholesale component, there's the retail component, and then there's also the network component, and there's other things like environmental and any levies that the government introduced.
1: So wholesale's only one part of the bill. Wholesale's only
2: exactly,
1: one part of the bill.
2: Yes.
1: There's more and more. There's more.
2: Know, yeah, that's coming down.
1: Yeah. There's more and more demand for electricity in the world, isn't there? It's sort of going gangbusters. Is Queensland building enough generation to meet the demands of AI? Because we keep hearing about these data centres our government wants to lure here, those great big warehouses for computer infrastructure, and they're very hungry for power, Stephanie. We're told one data centre can consume as much as 3,000 houses. Have we got enough power for when they come?
2: Look, I think so. And look, data centres is just another large load on the energy system. And we've got a lot of large businesses that consume a lot of energy. One of the key things is going to have to be is about planning, making sure, obviously, as our ageing coal power stations are closing, especially in Queensland, you know, we've got the Collide, Unit B and C. Collide is actually shutting itself down. Gladstone, you know, when it comes to output, output has declined for Collide C by 35% and Gladstone by 27%. So these aging coal power stations will slowly exit the system, even if government want to put, you know, a maintenance program like they've recently done for Collide, the $140 million to do some maintenance on that. Collide is shutting itself down.
1: Yeah. And so,
2: Well,
1: you're an independent energy analyst, Stephanie Bashir, with you, CEO of Nexa Advisory, spent a career in the energy sector. Do you think Queensland's doing enough to bring online more generation? You know, and that's renewable generation. That's what we're building these days.
2: Yeah, I think there's two things really. We know that Queensland wind generation in the last quarter had increased by 80%, which is quite a record. But a lot of these investment decisions actually are from previous years. They're not the decisions of this government. The current government has actually repealed the renewable energy targets. There's a lot of projects that are good to go but are basically being held in the planning department. I think one of the key things that comes out of this quarterly report is that the energy transition is working. We can't put

0: things on hold because of our current aging generation systems, and we need to basically put our foot on the accelerator and get behind wind generation and transmission.
1: So let me ask you one final question, and that is, a lot of states and territories, not Queensland, have got a BYO policy. If you want to build a data centre, you've got to BYO your own energy, and that's renewable energy. Queensland says that, you know, that then

0: not going to sign up to that BYO policy. What's the risk? What does the modelling say on how much our electricity prices might go up if those data centres aren't matched with the power they need?
1: Look, what I can say to that is wind generation is basically data centres bring a really good opportunity. It's a win-win. Win for the data centers to sign up PPAs with wind projects because of the lower cost. It's a win for the wind projects and developers because it means that they've got PPAs and it helps the investability in wind generation. But it's also a win for government because they can secure the replacement generation as our coal power retires.
0: Thanks, Stephanie, for taking the time. Much appreciated.
1: Thank you.
0: Stephanie Beshear there. She's an independent expert in energy, energy analyst and CEO of Nexa Advisory. It's a puzzle, isn't it? The wholesale price going down, she was explaining that's only one part of your bill. It'd be good to see that impacting the bill for consumers as well. It is 14 minutes to 5 on 612 ABC Brisbane. Your daily dose of sport coming your way shortly.
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2: Traffic.
6: At the moment, Kelvin Grove Road outbound left lane before Musk Avenue, we do have a broken down SUV there, so take it easy through there. We've got a crash at Mount Omni, Centenary Highway inbound right shoulder after Dandenong Road. Peak delays have been back to Darra. Got a breakdown at Tingau, but Gateway Motorway southbound left lane at Wynnum Road off-ramp. Peak delays back to Murray. The breakdown around Belmont's been cleared southbound from the right shoulder, and the breakdown at Musgrave Road off-ramp northbound's been cleared from Hale Street to Red Hill. Still got a broken down semi-trailer at 8 Mile Plains waiting to be cleared. M1 on-ramp southbound, the left shoulder from the Gateway Motorway. They are waiting for heavy haulage with that one, so that could take a little bit of time. And also a broken down camper van still being cleared at the moment at Bald Hills. Hoyland Street exit southbound right lane from Gippier to a road. Still got lights out at Browns Plains. Browns Plains Road at Waller Road, and lights have been flashing at Wakeley, New Cleveland Road and Tilly Road. I'm Brad from A10. I'll be back after 5 on 612 ABC Brisbane.
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0: Zane Bojack is with me so the climate deniers can stop abusing me on the text line. Thanks for being here, Zano.
9: My pleasure. Take the pressure off you.
0: Yeah, it's just good to get a break. Good to get a break. Let's talk about the NRL. Corey Jensen, medical, retired from rugby league less than 12 months after achieving his dream.
9: Yeah, 32 years of age is pretty young these days, and someone who only played 153 first-grade games. But, look, I've got to tell you, he gave his heart and soul to both the Cowboys and the Broncos. And as you said, last year, won the premiership with the Brisbane Broncos. And I think it's to his credit that the two guys that he did alongside in terms of the middle forwards for the Brisbane Broncos are Payne Haas and Pat Carrigan. Payne's on his way to becoming one of the greatest of all time in the position, and Paddy Carrigan's not going to be far behind. But he was the unsung hero, Corey Jensen. No doubt about that. Now, you look at his record. He played at the North Queensland Cowboys 58 games between 17 and 21. He was a lot of times on the periphery, on the bench, you know, coming on and doing short stints. He paid credit today to Kevin Walters and said, thank you, Kevy, for taking the chance on me. Brought him down to the Broncos, was finished 5 games short of 100 with that club, and, of course, won the championship last year. If you'd said to him as a young Bowen Seagulls boy, and, you know, grew up in a small town in North Queensland and said, you're going to win a premiership at the Broncos, he probably wouldn't have believed you, but he would have taken that oh so greatly. So, yes, he retires at the age of 32, and he retires with a medical problem, which is something which not only curtailed his football career but really threatened his life. He had blood clots in his lungs, and there was just no way out for him to be able to get back and play and not know if this was going to happen again. So the medicos basically said, look, you're going to be on blood thinners for the rest of your life just to make sure that you can stay standing. Mm. We can't

0: give you insurance and can't give you, you know, the guarantee that you're going to be able to play professional football the way you would like to. So he's been medically retired by the Brisbane Broncos, and I tell you what, there's not too many tougher than Corey Jensen. I mean, looking at his dimensions, he was 188 centimetres and 107 kilos. He played way above that weight. He did very well for the Bronx, and one of the reasons why they won the premiership last year.
1: Yeah, yeah. How about that, Corey Jensen? But there again, you don't have your health, you don't have anything at all. So what a career he's had. The Cowboys forced into a late change as North Queensland battles the Roosters in Townsville tonight.
0: Yes, tonight. John Bateman's out, so he's played very little football for the Cowboys this year. He was named in the 19. Unfortunately, in the captain's run, he experienced tightness in his hamstring, so Clay O'Donnell's come into the lineup. Tom McCailey's back. He, of course, was coming in for Griffin Neame, who was suspended. Griffin Neame was immense, along with Jason Tomalolo against the Broncos in last week's game up in Townsville. I don't know how they're going to go backing up from that epic game. This is one of the big things, Alan. The Broncos and Cowboys, there's not too much bigger games here in Queensland, and now the Cowboys are asked 5 days later to be going up against the Roosters. Sonny Luke's going to play at hooker. Now, the Roosters have got their own problems. Billy Smith's unable to train. He's out with illness. Hugo Savala comes in. Of course, no Daniel Tupou with his shoulder injury. I can't believe this record. The Roosters have not lost at the Cowboys' home venue since it was built 5 years ago. They haven't lost there. So don't know whether the Cowboys can end their run tonight, but they are. They're in second spot, the Roosters, and they are starting to look good for the premiership along the lines of James Tedesco, Daly Cherry-Evans, Sammy Walker. So great match. Tonight, if you're listening in Brisbane, it'll be on Sport Digital and also the Listen app from 7.05. Quentin Hull and the team up there.
1: 10 minutes to five on 6:12 ABC Brisbane. Zane Bojack with you from ABC Sport. The Lions coach Chris Fagan says the club has thrown its support around suspended defender Ty Gallop as questions over who comes in are lingering.
0: Yeah, well, we spoke about this on Monday, didn't we, Alan? We expected that it would be about 3 weeks. That's what ended up happening at the tribunal. He got 3 weeks for that incident involving Mitch Georgiades, where he picked him up by the jersey, slammed his head back into the turf. So, unfortunately for Ty, he's out this week and for the next couple of weeks. There's a couple of big games coming up as well, too, including the Gold Coast Suns, including the Hawks. And, of course, this weekend, the Lions, they'd probably be hoping that they can make some changes and still be as competitive. I mean, they're playing Carlton, which they should win, like 11th versus 4th, a team that's won 7 in a row, but you just don't want to take any risks. And this is an interesting thing from the perspective of coach Chris Fagan. He said, we didn't want Ty Gallop to go into his shell. It was an out-of-character incident. From our perspective, we've got around him. He's an outstanding person that made a little mistake. I'm okay with the tribunal. It's probably on the more severe side of what they would do, but that's not the point. It wasn't a good look. He had to pay the price. But he did want to say that as a person, he said it's not a true reflection of him and a little bit surprising. So definitely club support for Ty Gallop as a young 20-year-old. Now, as I mentioned on Monday, thoughts about whether they put Oscar Allen in defence or play him up forward with Eric Hipwood downfield, or do you put Darragh Joyce in? They're the questions that the Lions will answer. In about an hour's time, Alan, we'll get that team for Saturday's clash and we'll find out where the Brisbane Lions are at for their clash against Carlton.
1: Com games. Lucky Lane won as Dean Boxall and Kai Taylor stun the 200-metre freestyle field with a cunning game of deception as our swimmers get set to bank over $1 million from Gina Reinhart.
0: This is incredible. So some of the swimmers, like Lani Pallister's going to bank $60,000. We're going to see Sam Short because he won all the freestyle events. Some of them are just incredible amounts of money. $1.2 million in total for the Australian swim team. And well done.
1: Can I tell you though? Do you know who the biggest supporter, financial supporter of Australian athletes, including swimmers, is?
0: The Australian government.
1: Yeah, the listener.
0: Yes, that's right. The taxpayer. Absolutely.
1: It dwarfs any.
0: Yep.
1: It dwarfs any sponsorship deal from any bank, any mining company, any anything. So while Hancock Prospecting, are they the yes. entity handing out the, while that's made a lot of headlines, it's the Australian taxpayers should pat themselves on the back. It's Australians who supported lead Australian athletes overwhelmingly, and they're all very grateful for Gina's funding. Don't get me wrong. But we wouldn't be anywhere without...
0: All of our athletes wouldn't be anywhere without the funding that particularly comes out of the Australian Sports Commission, out of the AOIC. One thing I will say, though, is that we do we do bat above our average.
1: Oh, it's extraordinary.
0: Because, Alan, this is the thing. So I don't know whether you've seen the story of Matthew Richardson, who left the Australian track cycling team and went across to England. He actually had a major fall. Some people say it's karma, but he had a major fall and couldn't can't compete against the Aussie sprint team tonight for England. He's English-born but competed for Australia in the Birmingham Commonwealth Games and the Paris Olympics, won a silver medal. And here he was going to be competing against the Aussies because he felt like the facilities and the, for example, in the GB/England team, he carries six squad bikes. For the Australian team, they carry one.
1: Yeah.
0: So, I mean, they are battling against what the other nations get in terms of their support. And so that's where I think Gina Rinehart's actually filling a void where, particularly for our swimmers, up against the, you know, the likes of Katie Ledecky and, you know, going back and some of the absolute superstars of the sport, the commercial opportunities in the United States for swimming is amazing coming out of the NCAA. So from that perspective, I think, yes, we should... you know, say that our commission does a great job, but I still think we underfund our athletes for what it does for us, particularly at the Olympics.
1: Yeah,
0: you only got to remember how pleased everyone was with what we did in Paris. And remember, building up to Brisbane, it's only going to get better because our athletes want to peak for the home games, just like they did in Sydney.
1: It's a tense point for Kieran Perkins, who runs the Institute of Sport, doesn't he? Or the Sports Commission.
0: Sports Commission, yeah.
1: Yeah, yeah. Good on you. I love that you know this. Kieran Perkins, OAM. Here's a quote from him back on the 17th of June. Read between the lines. No one backs our Aussie athletes like the Australian government. Mm. As we build towards Brisbane 2032 and beyond, a collaborative approach will continue to deliver many magical moments. $513 million funding investment delivered by the Australian Sports Commission. 2-year package to back Olympians and Paralympians preparing for LA 28, French Alps 2030 through to Brisbane 2032. So it's just important to remember.
0: Oh, of course.
1: That's where the tension comes in.
0: Absolutely.
1: Where everyone's saying sort of Gina, or Combank, or whatever they're saying. Sure, great, terrific.
0: Yeah, but I think you also just acknowledge then that $513 million is for both our winter and summer programs, for both our para and all abilities athletes, and some of those sports are getting money that don't necessarily funnel into the Com Games or into the Olympic Games. And I'm talking about NRL, talk about AFL. You might not understand that, but a lot of these sports, because of their participation and because of their, they actually get money. So if you're a swimmer or if you're a gymnast or if you're a rower or maybe a sailor, you don't get a lot of the opportunities because the Australian government pays money to sporting organisations that have high participation rates. So it might be very good to be the Australian Basketball Association or, you know, Basketball Australia or some of these other higher ones. Even Football Australia, they get a little whack. But they don't get the other thing they don't get is the government support in terms of facilities, which is what I'm talking about. So, for example, if the AFL sneezes, the Queensland government or the federal government, they respond.
1: Mm.
0: Whereas if Football Australia or if, for instance, sailing down at Coolangatta or Gold Coast, they don't. Southport, they don't care.
1: Yeah.
0: So that's where I think we need to. Look, at the end of the day, it's great that Gina does it because she used to do it with netball. She's done it with other sports as well. Our swimmers, they are very, very lucky. They know that. But I also know that we can expect a lot of gold medals from that team coming into 28 LA and 32 Brisbane because they're not forced to have part-time jobs. They'll be able to bank that money and full-time train.
1: How about Kai Taylor, though? I mean, you can't... I mean, to be a swimmer and to be that successful, all those mornings at 4 a.m, all those I don't want to get in the water, mum. Who's he saying that to, I don't want to get in the water, mum?
0: Hayley Lewis, who was a five-time gold medalist in 1990. And the vision of Hayley just cheering him down. A lot of people don't realise this. Kai was under world record pace after 100 metres. He was in lane one. So for those that aren't aware in swimming, the fastest swimmers are in the middle of the pool in lane 4, 5 and 6. And the slowest... he was second slowest into the final, is in 1 and 8. Remember Kieran Perkins, you were just talking about him there before. He won in lucky lane 8 back in 1996 at the Atlanta Olympics. Almost missed the final, won his second straight gold. Kai Taylor, and I think it was very smart what they did. He was out of the congestion in the middle, and a lot of the swimmers in the middle didn't know how far ahead he was, and they couldn't run him down. And you could just see it was a plan that came together with his coach, Dean Boxall, here at St. Peter's Western in Brisbane. Unbelievable performance. And look, we should have realised he was a contender by what he did in the 4x2 relay. He anchored that team home unbelievably well. We should have known by what he did then. But he was amazing as part of 9 gold medals last night, as part of 35 gold medals for our swim team. Extraordinary, Alan. That's all I can say.
1: Yeah. It's been great, hasn't it? It's been great.
0: Well, tonight we've got the track cycling starting for the first time. You've got Peter Bowl in the 800 metres.
1: Remember, is that tonight?
0: Yes, tonight in the 800 final. And the other thing you need to, or semi-final, I should say, the other thing you need to remember is our 200 metre runners, which is Tori Lewis and Lockie Kennedy. They hit the track for the 200. And we know they got bronze and silver in Australian records in the 100. Watch out in the 200, particularly Lockie. I think he's going to do great things.
1: The enthusiasm is building for the Commonwealth Games. How about those swimmers? All that hard work, all that sacrifice to get them there. Good on you, Zeno. Thanks for coming in. Hey, we've got the quiz after 5:30. I want you to get your thinking caps on.
2: Wrong answers only.
1: Did you read about the two young children who escaped from a Melbourne kindergarten? There was vision of them literally skipping down the road, skipping down the road on CCTV camera. They'd made a break for it, 4 and 5 years old. They walked a kilometre down a busy road before turning up back at home, much to the surprise of one of their parents. The right answer is they were going home to watch the animated musical K-pop Demon Hunters. But I want wrong answers only. You know that. Channel your inner child. Why were they going home? Why were they making a break for it? 1-300-222-612.
3: Breakfast.
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0: ABC News, good afternoon. I'm Michael Bausch. The federal government has welcomed legal action against Optus over last September's massive network meltdown. The Australian Communications and Media Authority has launched federal court proceedings. It claims the telco broke strict laws multiple times because people couldn't reach 000 during the outage with two reported deaths. Optus is facing a potential fine of around $250 million. Assistant Minister Patrick Gorman says he's pleased the telco is being held to account.
1: I shared the outrage of millions of Australians when they couldn't reach those essential services when Optus had that outage in September last year. I was very critical of Optus at the time. And of course, what we know is that 000 is not an optional service, it's an essential life-saving service.
0: Meantime, Australia's online safety regulator is taking federal court action against Telegram for not purging graphic terrorist content. It alleges the messaging platform neglected its legal duties by leaving extremist material accessible weeks after user reports. The eSafety Commissioner says the maximum penalty for the systemic compliance failure is almost $55 million. The Queensland opposition is demanding to know why state school teachers didn't get a 3% interim pay rise. The issue was raised at budget estimates today, with documents showing money had been set aside for a potential increase in last month's budget. The state government and teachers' union have been fighting out a wage dispute in the industrial court since last year. Education Minister John Paul Langbrook says it would be highly improper to preempt the outcome.
2: We're not sure what the independent umpire will rule in this case. So to suggest that it is factored in and therefore it could be paid really suggests a lack of knowledge from the former minister about how the budget works.
0: The head of the CFMEU inquiry says mob rule took over during a picket at a major Brisbane construction site. More evidence was heard today about the troubled Centenary Bridge upgrade in the city's west and a targeted union campaign against the contractor BMD. New police body cam vision showed officers managing traffic at a disruptive blockade in March 2024 rather than removing the CFMEU members involved. Stuart Wood KC was highly critical of that response and says police failed in their fundamental duty to enforce the law. Criminal assault charges have been laid against a federal Labor MP after an investigation by Top End Police. Evelyn Manfield reports.
3: The federal member for Solomon Labor's Luke Gosling has been charged with assaulting Northern Territory Administrator David Connolly at a community event in Darwin earlier this month. A spokesperson for the Prime Minister says there's a legal process underway and it would be inappropriate to comment. His office has not responded to questions about if he should stand down from his role. Asked about his arrest earlier, Ministers Tony Burke and Jason Clare also said it would be inappropriate to comment. Mr. Gosling's lawyer says his client completely and utterly denies the allegations and will contest them.
0: Brisbane ferry users will be left high and dry with protected industrial action planned for tomorrow morning. Maritime union members will walk off the job amid a pay dispute, halting the CityCat fleet for 2 hours from 8 a.m. Translink says commuters should plan ahead. It says Southern Moreton Bay Island and Coochie Mudlow ferry services will run as normal. In sport, the Brisbane Lions AFL coach thinks Ty Gallup's three-game suspension is a bit over the top. The 20-year-old defender shoved Port Adelaide's Mitch Georgiades face first into the Gabba turf during last weekend's win. He was sanctioned on Tuesday night but claimed his opponent had grabbed his broken thumb. Chris Fagan says it didn't look good on replay but is looking on the bright side.
4: I'm okay with the tribunal decision. It was probably on the more severe side of what I thought they could do, but that's not the point. It's a big price to pay, but it'll give him a chance for his body to freshen up and his thumb will heal on that time, so there's some positives to it.
0: On the markets, the ASX 200 fell 71 points today. It closed at 8,968. The Australian dollar's worth 69.55 US cents. Scattered showers tomorrow for eastern districts south of Yeppoon. Fine elsewhere. Some morning frost inland for southern and central regions. Possible fog for eastern districts south of Ingham. Brisbane, 11 to 22. This is ABC News.
5: 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If it matters in Brisbane, you'll hear it on 612 ABC Brisbane.
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8: Hey, 5 minutes past five on 612 ABC Brisbane. Great to have your company. Coming up in this half hour, the curious case of MM, the high-profile married man whose name has been suppressed by the courts. Find out more, well, as much as we can tell you.
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9: Well, there's been quite a few breakdowns this afternoon. They've taken some time to clear, but thankfully some have cleared, which is good news. We had that broken down camper van. That's all been cleared up at Bald Hills, Hoyland Street exit southbound from Gympie Tool Road. So that's great. There's no delays at that exit there and a pretty good run on Gympie Tool Road inbound. But the outbound run has been heavy this afternoon getting onto the Bruce Highway. Breakdown cleared at Belmont, but we've still got a breakdown at Tingalpa Gateway southbound left lane at the Wynn Road off ramp. Peak delays back to Murray. Speeds are down to 40 through there. Has been busy on the Gateway motorway right through to Mackenzie. We had a crash at Mount Omni, Centenary Highway inbound. That's been cleared after Dandenong Road. Has been heavy between Darra and Jindalee and generally busy on the Western Freeway outbound from Mount Cuth to Victory Pocket. Lights are still flashing at Wakeley, New Cleveland Road at Tilley Road. Lights are out at Browns Plains Road at Waller Road. And still got a broken down semi-trailer waiting to be cleared by heavy haulage. The M1 on-ramp southbound. It's in the left shoulder from the Gateway Motorway. No lanes are affected, but just extra care through there, especially when heavy haulage has to attend and slow up to attend that truck. And also, emergency works are still ongoing in the city, so Edward Street inbound, left lane blocked at Adelaide Street, and you may experience delays at times. It has been coping okay throughout the afternoon. I'm Brad from ATN. More details before half past five on 612 ABC Brisbane.
8: Thank you so much for that, Brad. It's 7 minutes past five right now. It's getting cooler this evening. St Lucia right now, 19 degrees. Maruka, 19 degrees, Mount Cotton 18, Collingwood Park 20, Logan Home 19, Adjoiner 18 degrees, 18 on the Gold Coast and 18 degrees on the Sunshine Coast. News overnight that Gina Rinehart, Australia's richest woman, lobbied the Queensland government to hold the Olympic rowing in Rockhampton on the Fitzroy River. The Brisbane Times newspaper obtained the letter that Mrs. Rinehart sent to the Deputy Premier back in March 2025, saying the rowing facility currently used by school children in central Queensland is, quote, world class. And she urged him to consider holding it there. At the same month, the Queensland government

0: government finally announced its 2032 Games venue plans, and Rockhampton was named the site for Olympic rowing against the advice of its own independent Olympic venue review. Well, the backlash was immediate and fierce from the rowing community. More than 500 rowers, including Olympic gold medalists, urged the government to reconsider. Jared Blaye called them agitators. He issued an ultimatum to the IOC. Rowing is going to be in Rocky. If they, the IOC, don't want it in Rocky, then it ain't happening, he said. The Premier is fond of saying this.
1: If it's good enough for the kids of Central Queensland to compete in there, it's definitely good enough for Pierre from Paris.
0: Pierre from Paris. Well, one of the authors of the open letter to the government was Gary Merritt from Q Row Union, the only rowing official in Queensland or Australia willing or able to talk about this issue today. I asked him whether he too has been perplexed at the government's determination to press ahead with the Rockhampton venue in the face of objections from rowing experts.
2: Look, perplexed is a polite way of putting it. We're incredibly frustrated. And let me say, it's not me. It is an entire rowing community. We've had a petition with, 6,000 people. We've had 500 rowers, including 100 Olympians, who are all saying that this does not make sense. So we're very concerned that the government hasn't been willing to review this decision.
0: After the government received the open letter from 542 rowers, including Olympians, saying, look, please reconsider Rockhampton, please just reconsider it. Jared Blaye, the Deputy Premier, who had received this personal note from Mrs. Reinhardt, he didn't say, look, I disagree with the rowing community. He called you agitators. Were you surprised at how sharp the reaction was from the Deputy Premier?
2: Yeah, I was stunned. Yeah, that was very disappointing. And we're trying to help the government come to a conclusion that can be good for the taxpayers of Queensland, good for the legacy of rowing, and just make sense to the whole of the community.
0: It's brutal politics, isn't it?
2: Yeah, I must admit I have been really surprised. People who should be speaking out on this have been forced to stay quiet because of links to funding and other avenues of support. So I've been quite naive, and I had my eyes really opened up to just what the government's prepared to do to support a decision that they're going to find is just won't work.
0: Queensland Rowing wouldn't give an interview today. Does Rowing Queensland receive funding from the Queensland government?
2: Oh, certainly. It's probably the major source of funding for the organisation. They've got to be very careful. We very much appreciate the support the Queensland government gives our sporting funding. Same with Gina Reinhardt to the Australian rowing team. We're very lucky that those organisations do that. But sometimes the strings attached just make issues sensitive that shouldn't be.
0: Is there nervousness in the rowing community that if Queensland Rowing speaks out, they might lose Queensland government funding?
2: I think that would be fair to say.
0: How much pressure have they come under as far as you understand it?
2: I'm hearing everything secondhand. I've got to be a little bit careful. But I understand that there's been several phone calls, and it's been made very clear that they shouldn't be involved in this.
0: In the debate about Rockhampton?
2: Yes, yeah.
0: Turning to Rowing Australia, Hancock Prospecting and Mrs. Gina Reinhardt provide significant funding to Rowing Australia.
2: Gina's been absolutely terrific for our sport. Without her considerable generous financial support, our sport wouldn't be anywhere near where it is. So people have got to be very careful. We genuinely love the support we get from the federal government and Gina Reinhardt. And we've got to be very careful we don't criticise those people.
0: Mrs. Reinhardt said in her letter to Jared Blaye that this facility on the Fitzroy River, which is used by school children at the moment, is a world-class facility. She's wrong, isn't she?
2: Well, I'd present a different view. It is a lovely rowing facility. It is not a world-class facility.
0: That was the voice of Gary Merritt from Q Row Union, the only rowing official we could find to talk about this issue today. Mrs. Reinhardt, as you heard, is a major sponsor of Australian rowing, so there is some sensitivity in the rowing community about

0: criticising this enthusiasm of hers for Rocky rowing, I caught up with James Tomkins, one of the Golden Olympians from the famous Awesome Foursome. Remember those? The men's Cockless Four crew that won back-to-back gold at 92 Barcelona and then at the 96 Atlanta Games. For his view, he was driving in Sydney. He's in high finance these days.
1: I've actually raced up on the Fitzroy River in Rockhampton, and it's a bit of a stretch to say it's world class, it's fair to say.
0: Is it a suitable venue in your opinion?
1: I mean, you could do it, but it wouldn't be, I don't think it would be fair. I think there's, you know, there's different depths across the river, there's some flow in the river. It's such a wide river. Any breeze, you know, potentially is going to favour one lane more than another lane. So, you know, what you want is a fair course for every athlete. And that's why people train for years and years and years to get to Olympic Games. And all they want is a fair competition and a fair course. And I don't think that the Fitzroy River will do that on a consistent basis. You know, one of the reasons for holding the Games was this whole thing around infrastructure and legacy. And I think there's a fantastic opportunity to build an incredible course that would satisfy triathlon, open water swimming, kayaking, canoe, rowing, you name it. And a course that'll be able to be used for, that'll be an international standard course for the next 100 years. So that's the sort of legacy that the Games can bring.
0: And you couldn't do that at the Fitzroy River?
1: I don't think so. I mean, you could spend a fortune on it and try and bring it up to scratch, but that means dredging and all sorts of things, you know, probably blocking it off at one end to stop the flow. But a world-class event is the Sydney International Rowing Centre. That's a world-class venue, and that's the standard. Just like a world-class swimming pool, is there certain standards and world-class track and field, you know, the material that's laid down for the track, the springiness, the lane length. You know, you want to make sure that everything's as good as it can be, and most importantly, as fair as it can be. And I think that's the issue with the Fitzroy River.
0: Mrs. Reinhart, such an enthusiast for rowing, such a great financial supporter of rowing. Are you surprised that she pushed this idea?
1: Yeah, I am, I guess. I'm not sure what her connection is with Rockhampton. I mean, she wants the best for the athletes that she supports, and she supports the, you know, the rowing team, so she wants the best for the athletes. So, not sure where it's come from, but she'll have her reasons. You want to think that at the bottom of her heart, she's got best interests for her athletes that she's supporting.
0: But it sounds like you're saying, with the best of goodwill, she's wrong on this one.
1: Well, I would, in my personal opinion, I think there's better options.
0: That was the voice of James Tomkins. He was one of the Awesome Foursome. Remember them? The men's Cockless Four crew that won back-to-back Olympic gold for Australia. International rowing officials will assess the Fitzroy to determine the suitability of that river for holding Olympic rowing. That'll happen in the next couple of weeks. Most experts reckon they'll say, yeah, nah, can't do it there. And many in the rowing community want a facility built in the Moreton Bay area at a disused quarry. The other option, of course, send the rowers down to Sydney. They can compete at the venue built for the 2000 Games. We tried to get an interview for you with Rowing Queensland Chief Executive Officer Anthony O'Loughlin. She declined, but she said in a statement, "We support the rowing event in Queensland and we look forward to the World Rowing Technical Assessment of the nominated venues as part of the overall process of event delivery." We asked for an interview with the CEO of Rowing Australia, Sarah Cook. Gina Reinhart is, of course, an official patron of Rowing Australia, but we were told Ms. Cook's overseas. We asked the Premier's media team whether those stories in the newspaper about Gina Reinhart lobbying the Queensland government to hold the Olympic rowing at Rockhampton were true, and we were given a response that we could attribute to the Deputy Premier, who said, "We listened to the chorus of regional communities who felt they were being denied investment and generational infrastructure of the Games by Labor, which is why we've got the 2032 back on track and ensure it will be an event and a legacy for all Queensland, including places like Cairns, Townsville, Maryborough, Mackay, Toowoomba and Rockhampton. We've asked Mrs. Reinhart for a comment and we await a response. It is 18 minutes past five. Next, the curious case of MM, the high-profile married man whose name has been suppressed by the courts.
2: Every community has stories worth sharing. ABC Your Say is your chance to join the conversation. 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
0: Never has a far north Queensland magistrate's court been so shrouded in intrigue. If you haven't heard the story, in late May, news broke that a man was charged with extorting his ex-partner after she had a romantic affair with a high-profile Queensland public figure. When the defendant's barrister explicitly named the high-profile man, the lover, in the Cairns court, the local magistrate granted a suppression order that prevents the media from identifying the high-profile Queensland man. Tomorrow, a group of media organisations, including the ABC, will challenge the gag. Police prosecutors and the magistrate's court have hired their own senior barrister. Well, the police prosecutors have hired their own senior barrister to fight the appeal in order to protect the man's identity. Terry O'Gorman is the Queensland Council for Civil Liberties Vice President. Let's just get the facts right without breaching the suppression order, shall we, Terry, so we can go home tonight rather than to jail. Sound like a plan?
3: Well, Ellen, I think you've given a good enough summary of the facts.
0: All right. So a man's accused of...
3: There is a suppression order in place, and I think your listeners need to know that even going anywhere near the facts constitutes a breach for you and me, and we just can't do it.
0: Okay. All right. But suffice to say, the suppression order covers the name of a man who is not charged with anything. He's not a party to the proceedings. So the debate comes down to, is there a reason for the courts to silence debate?
3: And this is a wide issue right around the country. There's a fundamental issue that suppression laws, not only in Queensland, but in other parts of the country, have not addressed, particularly with the development of AI, and that is, should Australian courts identify every person mentioned in judicial proceedings merely because they appear in the evidence or when they're not centrally relevant to the decision that has to be made? Now, the problem with suppression law, particularly in Queensland, is that it's spread over a number of acts of parliament. It's also developed in judge-made law. There's really a strong argument for this whole area, including the position of peripheral witnesses or peripheral people being mentioned or marginal people being mentioned, a strong case for this whole issue to be referred to the Queensland Law Reform Commission.
0: It's an interesting one, isn't it? Let's speak generally. Should the courts have a role in ensuring that somebody isn't embarrassed?
3: There's a very strong case to argue that a court should have a role to ensure that a person who's only marginally involved in a case and is not central to the case should have the right not to be named. But because of the development of AI and large language models and the ability of AI to scan thousands of cases and link names and link cases, it's now possible for people who are only marginally relevant or involved to be identified. Long has gone the era where you read one case, you read another case, you read a newspaper, then you threw the newspaper article in the bin. We've got a whole new issue because of AI, and suppression law has not kept up with it.
0: I'm not a lawyer, you are, so let me ask you the question around, will the court consider the issue of has the horse bolted, right? So should any court consider an issue of has the horse bolted? You know, if you're trying to hold back the sea with a broom, if it's kind of becomes known, as you say, because of the nature of the internet these days, is that something to be considered?
3: Well, without commenting on the facts of this case, there have been a number of cases throughout Australia, even in the last couple of years, where courts have said the horse has bolted everyone knows the identity of the name of the suppressed individual. Therefore, we're not going to maintain a suppression order. That is a live issue in a number of cases around the country. But again, Alan, because suppression law is largely pre-AI, it hasn't kept up with developments. Victoria has a standalone Act of Parliament dealing with how to deal with suppression. There's a strong case for Queensland through the Queensland Law Reform Commission to look at the law here and decide whether we should have a similar standalone Act of Parliament, including how you deal with the role of people who are only marginally relevant and mentioned in court cases.
0: Terry O'Gorman is the Queensland Council for Civil Liberties Vice President. It is 24 minutes past five on 612 ABC Brisbane. This legal dispute is an interesting one. The QPS is going to argue to continue the suppression order. The media's barrister is going to say, no, don't. What sort of money would be being spent in all of this?
3: Quite a bit. If there's QCs on every corner, then QCs don't come cheaply. The fact is, though, this is an important case. It is an important case simply because this principle has not been considered for a long time in particularly the Queensland Supreme Court. So I think lawyers particularly, but the public generally and the media specifically will be interested as to how this plays out, because there's a real tension in cases where the media say we should have a right to report, mm-hmm. and they should. There's a long-standing principle that court cases should be open, and they should. But there are even well-established exceptions to that. Informers' identity in criminal cases are not revealed. And there have been cases where I've been involved and where I wish informers' names could have been involved, because you wonder whether that having been publicised, other evidence might have come forward to show that an informer in a particular case had lied in other cases. So there's really two sides to this issue, even with the established categories of people who automatically get suppression orders, such as informers.
0: Yeah. Fascinating case. I think we've tiptoed around that suppression order. Hopefully we can go home tonight. Otherwise, I'll see you in the back of the paddy wagon later.
3: I'll share my criminal code with you.
0: Thank you. Terry O'Gorman, Queensland Council for Civil Liberties, the Vice President there. 24 minutes past five. Jojo Zepp and the Falcons. Shape I'm in.

0: Athens, 28 minutes past five. What's it like on the roads out there?
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2: Traffic. Yeah, it's been very busy on the roads this afternoon, Ellen. We've had quite a few breakdowns and crashes, but it really hasn't affected the roads too much congestion-wise. But I've got a breakdown at the moment at Drewvale, Gateway southbound, left shoulder before the Logan Motorway. Breakdown all cleared up at Tingalpa now, Gateway southbound at the Wynnum Road off-ramp. We have seen peak delays from Murray right through to Mackenzie generally this afternoon. Traffic lights are back and working, which is good news, at New Cleveland Road, at Tilly Road, at Wakeley, but traffic lights still out at Browns Plains Road and Waller Road. A breakdown semi-trailer waiting for heavy haulage, still sitting there at 8 Mile Plains, the M1 on-ramp southbound, left shoulder from the Gateway Motorway, so just take it easy in that stretch. And there has been delays around the city at times on Edward Street inbound. Left lane still blocked with those emergency works, water main repairs at Adelaide Street in the city, so they're ongoing, but just be aware of those changed traffic conditions as well. I'm back from A10, I'll have more details in about 15 minutes on 612 ABC Brisbane.
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0: It's the quiz you love to play when the sun goes down in the River City. We come up with a new story, supply the pithy question, you supply wrong answers only. Today, did you read about the two young children who escaped from a Melbourne kindergarten? Rushed off down, skipped off down the main road, a kilometre they went before turning up back at home, much to the surprise of one of their parents. Channel your inner child. Why were they so desperate to get home? Why were they in a hurry to get home? Give us a call.
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0: ABC News. Good afternoon. I'm Jessica van Vonderen. Police are investigating a stabbing at Jindalee in Brisbane's west and have declared a crime scene. Officers were called to a private address about 4 o'clock after an incident involving a number of people. A man had suffered significant wounds to his arms and abdomen. He's been taken to the Princess Alexandra Hospital in a life-threatening condition. The communications watchdog is taking Optus to court over last year's nationwide network failure. Emergency calls were among the services affected, as Michael Atkin reports.
1: The massive Optus outage, which occurred last September, went for almost 14 hours. Customers were unable to call 000, and the outage has been linked to two deaths. The Australian Communications and Media Authority has announced it's suing Optus in the federal court. The ACMA alleges that Optus breached two legal obligations related to emergency calls more than 1,000 times. The maximum penalty for each proven breach is $250,000. Optus has been contacted for comment.
0: Australia's digital safety regulator is hauling Telegram to court for allowing extremist material to spread online. Here's political reporter Jack Mackay.
2: eSafety is alleging the messaging app failed to detect, deter and disrupt material promoting terrorism on its platform. The watchdog also claims the content remained publicly accessible on Telegram long after users had reported it. Commissioner Julie Inman-Grant says the case concerns content linked to some of the most notorious acts of extremist violence in recent history,
3: including depicting the Christchurch and Buffalo attacks, as well as ISIS beheadings and executions.
2: The maximum penalty for breaching the law is more than $55 million.
0: Queensland CFMEU inquiry has heard police completely surrendered the rule of law during a union blockade of a major Brisbane worksite. Kira Jones reports.
4: Commissioner Stuart Wood KC has heard evidence about a CFMEU picket at Brisbane's Centenary Bridge upgrade in March 2024, which caused major peak hour disruptions. The inquiry heard the union was targeting contractor BMD over the alleged use of illegal Chinese steel. New police body cam vision played to the probe shows officers managing traffic, allowing the blockade to continue. Commissioner Wood says police failed in their fundamental obligation to enforce the law.
5: The rule of law wasn't applied. The rule of the mob operated.
4: BMD says the steel was sourced locally and met strict safety standards.
0: A Senate inquiry has exposed a harsh new

0: NDIS rule change that could block thousands of people with disability from accessing vital government funding. Naz Campanella has the details.
1: The hearing is examining a bill which would pave the way for more than $30 billion worth of cuts to the NDIS over the next 4 years. A proposed amendment to the NDIS Act would require people to undergo all appropriate treatments before establishing their impairment is permanent in order to access the scheme. Mitchell Skipsey, a senior solicitor at the Justice and Equity Centre, said that risks excluding or delaying access to the NDIS for people the scheme was intended to support.
2: Once they've done all of those treatments, they will still need the scheme.
1: He says treatments should not be undertaken for treatment's sake and that the provision undermines a person's choice about their care. The federal government says the changes are needed to ensure the long-term viability of the NDIS.
0: Round 22 of the NRL begins in Townsville tonight as North Queensland hosts the Roosters. Here's Quentin Hull.
3: The Chooks bring a five-game winning streak to the North but will be without star winger Daniel Tupou due to a shoulder injury. But the Bondi boys have won all three previous games against the Cowboys at the new Townsville venue. North Queensland is without hooker Reid Marnie due to concussion protocols and prop Griffin Neame, who was suspended. The Cowboys begin the round just inside the top eight, but still without injured halfback and skipper Tom Dearden. Find conditions for a high-stakes clash coverage on ABC Sport from 7.
0: Queensland's weather, scattered showers tomorrow for eastern districts south of Yeppoon, fine elsewhere, some morning frost inland in southern and central regions and possible fog for eastern districts south of Ingham. Brisbane's top tomorrow, 22 degrees. And I'll have more news, sport and weather at 7 o'clock on ABC TV.
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3: Come on, let's play. I need to see your witty comments on the text line. I need to hear your chuckling voices on the phone line. 1-300-222-612-0467-922-612. Save me from the personal attacks that have been coming through on the text line this afternoon. My God, I need a cup of coffee or something stronger reading those. All right, so here's what we're doing. We come up with a news story and then we ask you a pithy question and you supply wrong answers only. Did you read about the two young children who escaped from a Melbourne kindergarten? They are fine, but it was quite the picture. They were skipping down a Melbourne street, 4 and 5 years old. They were skipping down a Melbourne street before turning up back at home, much to the surprise of one of their parents. Why were they going home? Wrong answers only. The right answer, of course, is they went home to watch the animated musical K-pop Demon Hunters. Very, very good. They just said to one another in the sandpit, let's blow this popsicle joint, go home and watch television. That's the right answer. We need wrong answers only. Channel your inner child. Why were they going home? Let's make each other laugh in a world full of people shouting at one another. 1-300-222-612-0467-922-612. Prize for the best wrong answer.
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3: Heads up if you're catching a ferry tomorrow morning. There's a planned strike. Brisbane City Cats and Kitty Cats will stop for 2 hours from 8 a.m. Jaden Simpson is the Queensland branch organiser for the Maritime Union of Australia. How long have you been trying to come to an agreement over wages with River City Ferries, the operators of the City Cats and the Kitty Cats?
6: Good evening, Ellen. Ellen, thank you for having me. We've been in negotiations with River City Ferries for about not 7 months now. We've had 14 meetings to date and very little movement from the company and shown very little negotiations in good faith.
3: All right, so 7 months in, what do you want and why can't you get an agreement?
6: We're seeking a fair wage increase that keeps up with inflation. And we believe we can't come to an agreement simply because the company isn't bargaining in good faith with the elected delegates of the worksite and the unions.
3: What are you asking for money-wise, Jaden?
6: We're seeking any reasonable increase that we deem appropriate that falls in line with inflation and a reasonable catch-up. That makes up for their loss of wages and income in their previous agreement due to inflation.
3: So this is not just your members, also on strike are the Australian Maritime Officers Union. Who does what jobs?
6: Correct. So the AMOU are obviously a party to these negotiations and they cover the masters of all the vessels. And the MUA, we cover all of the deckhands and the CSOs, which are the customer services officers on board all of the ferries.
3: Okay. What is your message to passengers about the sort of disruption that's going to result from this action tomorrow?
6: Well, surprisingly, we've had an overwhelming support from the public. All the crew today and over the previous couple of days have had nothing but support shown from the public. And what I'd say to that is we appreciate that support and we look forward to hopefully coming to an agreement with the company to minimise the disruption to the public on their day-to-day travel.
3: So how's this strike going to work tomorrow? Your members are going to walk off the City Cats once they dock at the nearest stop at 8 a.m. Is that right?
6: Not particularly. So what will happen is there'll be a two-hour stoppage between 8 a.m. and 10 a.m. and all of the ferry operations, all of the ferries along the river will berth at the closest terminal and they'll pretty much park up for the two-hour stoppage. And then once the stoppage is finished, they'll continue on with the day.
3: Okay, so if a listener is on a city cat tomorrow or a kitty cat tomorrow, and they're trying to get from A to C, is it possible that they'll stop at

0: be at 8 a.m. and be marooned halfway between home and where they're going?
1: It is a possibility, but when the ferries stop, they'll be able to, all the passengers will obviously be able to disembark from the vessel, but it is a fair chance that if the public are on board, the nearest next terminal is where the ferry will stop.
0: Okay, and at that point, they get off the ferry and they've got to make their own way or sit there for 2 hours waiting for the stoppage to be over?
1: Correct.
0: Can we expect more industrial action, Jaden?
1: Well, that's a good question, Ellen. And what I would say to that is entirely up to River City Ferries. Obviously, they're a subsidiary of the Kelsian Group, which is one of the largest maritime providers in the country for government contracts. And the industrial disruption will come to an end when the company provides a fair and reasonable offer to its workforce of some 200-plus employees.
0: Jaden Simpson, Branch Organiser for the Maritime Union of Australia, Queensland Branch, thanks for taking the time.
1: Thank you, Ellen. Appreciate it.
0: We asked for an interview, but River City Ferries said no one was available tonight. In a statement, the company said, while we respect the rights of employees to participate in lawful protected industrial action, we're extremely disappointed that the unions and employees have chosen to disrupt the public in this way, especially at a time when commuters are trying to get to work, students to work, and people trying to get to important medical and other personal appointments. Goes on, we've been bargaining with the unions and employee representatives since October 2025 and remain committed to negotiating in good faith towards a fair and sustainable enterprise agreement. We're working closely with Brisbane City Council and Translink to communicate any service impacts and restore services as soon as possible. The advice to you, if you're intending to use the service tomorrow, the Brisbane Kitty Cats or City Cat services, there's a stoppage from 8 till 10, being told by River City Ferries, monitor Translink's service information. Pay attention to signage and announcements at ferry terminals. That's where you'll find the latest available updates. It is 17 minutes to 6 on 612 ABC Brisbane. The big story today in the River City, almost no one in the rowing community wanted the Olympics held at Rockhampton. So many times on 612 ABC Brisbane and in the newspapers and online news sites that you get, you see person after person, elite rower after elite rower saying it just won't work. You can't have fair competition on a wild river like that. So the question's been asked for months now. Why did the state government decide to press ahead with the idea against the advice of its independent venues review? Today, the Brisbane Times revealed billionaire Gina Rinehart personally lobbied the Deputy Premier to hold the rowing at Rocky. She wrote him a personal letter last year. We've had a response from her company, Hancock Prospecting, a spokesperson saying Ms. Rinehart has for several decades been one of the country's strongest and largest supporters of Australian athletes, a huge champion of regional Australia. The statement goes on to refer to that letter that she sent to Jared Blaey that was exclusively revealed in the Brisbane Times. It says the insights expressed in the letter were done so for the reason of outlining the benefits hosting Olympic events would bring to a regional town like Rockhampton. Too often, regional towns are forgotten. It notes that Mrs. Rinehart is the patron of Rowing Australia, and therefore it's hardly surprising she'd offer insights on the matter. To suggest she's done so for any ulterior motive or to gain any kind of personal benefit is completely false. We're going to play Wrong Answers Only in just a moment. Let's check the state of your roads, though.
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4: Well, still got the traffic lights out of Browns Plains. Browns Plains Road at Waller Road. Still got the breakdown at Drewvale. Gateway Motorway southbound left shoulder before the Logan Motorway. And still a broken down semi-trailer waiting on heavy haulage to arrive there to remove that. M1 on ramp southbound in the left shoulder from the Gateway Motorway at 8 Mile Plains. And still got the emergency works in place. Be aware of those changes in the city. Edward Street inbound left lane blocked at Adelaide Street. There has been delays at times. I'm Brad from 810. I'll have more details before 6 on 612 ABC Brisbane.
0: Thanks so much for that, Brad. It's a great time of the afternoon where you get to be witty, you get to be silly, you get to play
5: Wrong Answers Only.
0: Today, very simply, I want your best answer to this one.

0: Gee, it was an extraordinary bit of video. Did you see it? A couple of little kids, they were 4 and 5 years old, skipping down a road in Melbourne. They'd made their escape from a kindergarten. They're absolutely fine. One of the parents was astonished to find that they'd turned up back at home. I want you to channel your inner child from a prize for the from the present cupboard. What were they going home for? Why were they skipping all the way home? 1300 222 612. 1300 222 612. First caller of the evening is Michael from Kalanga. What were they doing?
1: Oh, it immediately came into my head, a song from the Anasho days, that we've got to get out of this place by the animals.
0: Oh, yes. That was playing in the kindergarten, was it? And they took it literally.
1: I think they were skipping down the street to it, so maybe they had their ear pods in, I don't know.
0: That makes a lot of sense. We got to get out of this place. There you go. They heard it and they just took it literally. They're just little kids. What can you expect? Kath's in Kingaroy this afternoon. Why had they made their escape from the kindergarten, Kath?
2: Pardon?
0: Why had they made their escape?
2: I used to work in childcare for many, many years, and one of the biggest complaints we had was that the food they got was always the same. So these kids have escaped because we're not having mac and cheese again.
0: We're not doing that. We're going home. We're going to go to the cupboard at home and have a go. Michael's at Highgate Hill. Why have they made their escape from the preschool?
3: Because they're smart, Helen. They went home to get a snail worm pizza with fresh coriander.
0: A snail worm pizza with fresh coriander. They wanted to go home and make it for themselves, you think?
3: Oh, yeah. Yeah, that's what I used to do.
0: Yes, very good. Very good. Jonathan at Runcorn, why were they in such a hurry to get home, do you think?
4: Yeah, so I think they forgot to turn off the gas.
0: Ah, yes, they forgot to turn off the gas. That's very good. That's very good. They were pretty concerned. They were pretty worried, and they thought, "Oh, look, you know, we better rush home." They look 4 and 5 years old, but they're actually quite old for their age. I like that. James from Kenmore, forget nap time. They wanted some couch time. I quite like that. Mary from Seven Hills this afternoon. They wanted to play with their imaginary friend. Yes, they had a little meeting. And they thought, yep, it's imaginary friend time. That's what we've got to do. We've got to go home and we can't play with our imaginary friend here. Our imaginary friend doesn't live here. Julie from Cooperoo, they misheard free time. They thought the teacher said free to go. They did not. Little buggers. How did they get through the child gate? That's what I want to know. How did they get through the child gate and get themselves out? And was it? That made them want to get out of there.
5: Escape from the...
0: Mike, what's your answer? Why did they want to go home?
5: They're going home to get a peanut butter sandwich.
0: Oh, all these bloody kindergartens these days. Someone's always got a peanut allergy and you can't have a peanut sandwich.
5: Exactly. You can have one at home.
0: Yeah, that's it. That's why they were going home. I like that very much. What about this? This is an anonymous comment that's come through. I quite like this one. They didn't escape, they self-discharged. That's very good. They didn't escape, they self-discharged. It was quite the image, wasn't it? Can you imagine if you were the preschool teacher? You've only got one real job, haven't you? You've got to keep them there. You've got to keep them there and you've got to keep them safe. But there they were on the CCTV footage, holding hands, 4 and 5 years old, skipping down the road. Big road, major road. You know, a couple of lanes of traffic going each way, and they were making their way home. The real answer was that they'd had a little meeting. They were self-starters, these two, and they wanted to watch the animated musical K-pop Demon Hunters. But this game is called Wrong Answers Only. Wrong Answers Only. Why were they going home? Mr. G's at Woody Point this afternoon. What were they up to? Why were they doing this?
6: They just wanted to skip to the loo. My darling.
0: Ah, okay. Some people do need to go to the loo at home and that's what they were doing.
6: Yeah, well, I prefer going at home.
0: Yeah. I think it's more comfortable all round. And that's why they were skipping. Skip to the loo, my darling. The game is called Wrong Answers Only. It's 10 minutes to 6 on 612 ABC Brisbane, 1300 222 612, 0467 922 612. It made news around the world. Not the fact that they'd escaped. I mean, their little heads weren't down, their arms weren't pumping. They were skipping down the road to get themselves back home. Andrew from Zilmia says, simple answer, why were they going home? Wrong answers only. One little piggy went to market. Very good. You see what he's done there? One little piggy went home. See? Very good. One little piggy. Yep, see? He's a clever man. Hi, Ellen. They'd had enough and said, let's go home. Linda, put your back into it. That's not a funny wrong answers only. Grant from Moray Field, why do you think they were heading home in such a hurry?
7: Oh, I figured they were going home to watch a special episode of Bluey where Bingo and Bluey escape from the local kindergarten.
0: Ah, is there such an episode?
7: I don't know. But if there wasn't before, there should be one now.
0: That's it. I like that a very great deal. Peter at Runaway Bay, what do you think they were going to do?
8: Oh, it's the same thing. They were going home to watch Bluey.
0: They were going home to watch Bluey. You cannot keep a kid from Bluey. And if that's what you're trying to do, they're just going to be skipping down main roads all over Australia. That's the end of it. Righto. Very good. We have to choose ourselves a winner. We got to get out of this place. It's a terrific song. We got to get ourselves out of this place. That's obviously what they were singing as they were driving around down the street. Screaming down the street. We'll choose ourselves a winner in just a moment. In the meanwhile, what about that song, We Gotta Get Out of This Place? It's a good one. It was the theme to their childhood by The Animals. 6:08 on 612 ABC Brisbane.

0: And that's why they left. That's why they left the kindergarten in such a hurry and skipped down the road, because the teachers were playing that song. Congratulations to Michael at Kalanga. You are the winner of tonight's Wrong Answers Only.
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2: Traffic. Still got a breakdown at Rosedale Gateway Motorway southbound in the shoulder before Miles Putting Road, and also traffic lights still out at Browns Plains Road at Waller Road. A broken down semi-trailer at 8 Mile Plains, M1 on-ramp southbound, left shoulder for the Gateway Motorway. Still waiting for heavy haulage, but we do have a mechanic on site there taking a look at that as well. And still got the emergency works in the city. Just be aware of those changed traffic conditions with those water main repairs. That's Edward Street inbound, left lane still blocked at Adelaide Street, so they're ongoing as we get into the evening as well. Still very heavy on the Capital Bridge, Riverside Expressway, both ways, Coronation Drive inbound from Auckland, and also heavy on Hale Street, both ways, and Countess Street inbound from Kelvin.

0: So plenty of traffic around the CBD this evening. I'm Brad from ATN. That's the latest on 612 ABC Brisbane.
1: Thanks so much for that, Brad. 4 minutes to six. Kelly Higgins-Devine is with you after PM.
2: I am indeed. Ellen Fanning. Quiz question for tonight's Smart Casual and Hello Brisbane, you're with me, even on the AM dial tonight. How's that? That's lovely. Exciting for all of us. Last time for 5 weeks on a Thursday because we will take every Thursday night NRL game from next Thursday. So lap this one up, people. Mm-hmm. Which Brisbane Bronco, speaking of the Broncos, which Brisbane Bronco prop has announced he will quit footy immediately after finding he had blood clots in both lungs?
1: Am I allowed to go through my scripts to find where it says?
2: No, if you've already talked about it, you should remember, Ellen.
1: He had blood clots and he had
2: does.
1: To medically retire.
2: He had
1: retire.
2: To go on blood
1: He's from Bowen.
2: Yes.
1: In Queensland.
2: Mm-hmm.
1: He's 32 years old. He's 188 centimetres tall.
2: You know everything but his name, don't you?
1: The hell's his name? Menopause is a terrible curse. How can I remember all those peripheral details, including his height?
2: Yeah, but not his name. Because
1: I really can't look through these papers on my left.
2: Yeah, go ahead.
1: All right.
2: While you're doing that, the etiquette of finger food. What is the proper way of eating finger food? And in these days of communicable diseases that none of us want, especially as we get into winter, should you even have finger food? Is it a big no-no? Now, you know I've got a jar of lollies on my desk, mm-hmm. all of which are wrapped. Because I'm trying to actually lessen the probability that somebody will get sick. But I still need all my colleagues to get their sugar hit.
1: Yes.
2: And it makes you all nicer to me when I'm in a grumpy mood. It's like, no, Kel's all right. She gives us lollies. So we're going to talk about finger food tonight. And are there finger foods you should actually use a fork for?
1: Well, and the other thing that comes up with finger food, so you've taken the finger, you're hungry.
2: Yes.
1: You're hungry. Mm-hmm. You've taken the finger food. I can't find the script. I'm going to have to give up. You've taken the finger food. You're holding it in your hand.
2: Yes.
1: If you bite it in half, it's going to go everywhere.
2: Yep.
1: If you shove it in your mouth and the whole thing's in your mouth, you know, you're at a chatty stand-up talky thing. You know, it's going to be poking out of one side of your mouth. You know, you're a chance of choking, and you most certainly can't make small talk.
2: That's right.
1: So they're bad options.
2: So what do? Then you don't eat the food, and that seems like a waste.
1: If it's wrapped in an iceberg lettuce leaf, just pass.
2: Oh, yeah, don't do that.
1: There's no structural integrity there. That's not going to end well.
2: I love sanchoy bao.
1: Yes,
2: don't get
1: home.
2: Me wrong.
1: At home,
2: where it can just drip all over the plate in front of me and fall out.
1: And you eat it in your togs on the back step.
2: That's it. So somebody can hose you down.
1: That's it.
2: When you finish
1: the dog looking hopeful beside you.
2: That's it, just leaping on you. That's for me. You dropped it. Indeed. And we're going to catch up tonight with a Brisbane photographer at the Commonwealth Games to find out how he manages to get such great shots when somebody's in a pool with a swim cap on. I don't know if you've ever tried to get great shots, like action shots. There's a real skill to it. So we're going to talk to him. He's been at the Games the whole time.
1: Wow.
2: And I think part of the key of this is that some of the athletes know him really well, so they look for him.
1: Ah.
2: And that's part of it. But there is a real skill to it. So we're going to have a chat with Wade Brennan tonight.
1: What's the answer to the quiz question?
2: Corey Jensen.
1: That's him. It's from Bowen, 188 centimetres tall, retiring, blood clots.
2: Mm.
1: Kelly Higgins-Devine coming your way after PM.
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0: ABC News. Good evening, I'm Michael Bausch. A man has been badly hurt in a stabbing in Brisbane's west. Police were called to a home in Jindalee around 4 o'clock this afternoon after a violent incident involving a group of people. They found a man with severe wounds to his stomach and arms, and he was rushed to the Princess Alexandra Hospital. A crime scene has been declared. A Brisbane Bayside mayor won't return to council chambers for 3 more months after yet another extension to her leave of absence. Megan Danzy reports.
1: Redland City

0: City Mayor Joss Mitchell took several weeks off earlier this year due to a medical incident at work. The councillor took 6 weeks medical leave in May, extending her absence again in June. A council statement released today says she will now stay off work until the end of October, with Julie Tolte continuing as acting mayor. By then, Councillor Mitchell will have taken about 31 weeks of leave while being paid a salary of over $200,000 a year. The council has been contacted for comment.
1: New figures show more than 10% of urgent child safety cases in Queensland are not being checked within the mandated 24-hour window. The state government released the critical performance figures today alongside its formal response to a Child Safety Commission of Inquiry. The investigation also found frontline staff are stretched with average workloads blowing out to about 16 children per officer. Child Safety Minister Amanda Cam says she stands by the underlying decisions made by her department.
2: Is there room for improvement? Yes, there is. We are acting and we will absolutely prioritise children that are at risk, and we will be making decisions in the best interests of the child.
1: A sudden two-hour strike will disrupt Brisbane's river network tomorrow morning. Members of the Maritime Union will take protected industrial action from 8 a.m. to 10 a.m. The stoppage comes amid a pay dispute with the company that runs the council's iconic City Cats and Cross River ferry services. Translink says Southern Moreton Bay Island and Coochie Mudlow ferry services will run as normal. A former Australian rowing champion says the Queensland government is dreaming if it thinks Rockhampton's Fitzroy River is presently worthy of the 2032 Olympics rowing regatta. Nine newspapers have reported that Cabinet ignored its own independent planning experts to choose the Central Queensland site after lobbying from billionaire Gina Rinehart. Concerns have been raised about water currents and crocodile sightings along the course. Three-time Olympic gold medalist James Tompkins has told ABC Radio Brisbane he doubts the waterway can host elite international events in its present state.
3: No, not at the moment. I mean, you could spend a fortune on it and try and bring it up to scratch, but that means dredging and all sorts of things, and, you know, probably blocking it off at one end to stop the flow.
1: In rugby league, the North Queensland Cowboys host the Sydney Roosters tonight to begin round 22 action. Here's Quinton Hull.
4: The Chooks bring a five-game winning streak to the North, but will be without star winger Daniel Tupou due to a shoulder injury. But the Bondi boys have won all three previous games against the Cowboys at the new Townsville venue. North Queensland is without hooker Reid Marnie due to concussion protocols and prop Griffin Neame, who was suspended. The Cowboys begin the round just inside the top eight, but still without injured halfback and skipper Tom Dearden. Find conditions for a high-stakes clash coverage on ABC Sport from 7.
1: Meantime, in the AFL, Collingwood takes on Geelong at the MCG tonight in round 21. To finance on the markets, the ASX 200 fell 71 points today to close at 8,968. The Australian dollar is worth 69.55 US cents. Queensland's weather, scattered showers expected tomorrow for eastern districts south of about Yeppoon. Fine conditions elsewhere. Some morning frost inland in southern and central districts. Possible fog for eastern regions south of about Ingham. Brisbane's temperature range tomorrow, 11 to 22. The Gold and Sunshine Coast, both 11 to 21. At Ipswich, a low of 4 with a top of 23. Looking further ahead, a shower or two about the southeast on Saturday, Sunday and Monday. On Moreton Bay, southeasterly winds, 10 to 15 knots, seas below 1 metre. 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
5: Good evening and welcome to PM. I'm Samantha Donovan, coming to you from the lands of the Wurundjeri people of the Kulin Nation in Melbourne. Tonight, the Australian Communications Regulator takes Optus to court over the outage that saw hundreds of calls fail to reach emergency services. Also, the United States launches new strikes on Iran, and the popular trend of silent discos where you dance to your own music.
6: There's something magical about when you put those headphones on, because you feel like you're in this little safe cocoon, because the music

0: is so loud.
1: Australia's communications watchdog is suing Optus after last year's mass network outage that left customers unable to make emergency calls. For nearly 14 hours, hundreds of 000 calls failed and the incident was linked to two deaths. The Australian Communications and Media Authority, ACMA, is alleging Optus breached its legal obligation to customers more than 1,000 times. Bridget Fitzgerald reports.
2: Telcos are unusual companies. They sell products, devices and networks that we can use to call, text, search the internet, but they also provide an essential service, and being able to make a 000 call is an important part of that.
3: The ACMA has signalled not just to Optus, but also to Telstra and TPG Vodafone. This is it. We will be taking action.
2: Dr. Rob Nichols is a senior research associate at the University of Sydney, specialising in communications and regulation. On the 18th of September 2025, Optus customers experienced an outage that lasted almost 14 hours. Most of the more than 600 calls made to 000 that day failed. The outage is linked to two deaths. Now, the regulator, the Australian Communications and Media Authority, known as ACMA, has commenced

0: proceedings in the federal court against Optus. Following a previous nationwide outage in November 2023, ACMA fined Optus $12 million and introduced stricter rules around how outages are communicated. Rob Nichols says taking the company to court is a step further.
1: The reality is that the carrot has been tried for many years now, and it hasn't led to the outcomes that consumers should expect.
0: In a statement, ACMA Chair Narita O'Loughlin said access to emergency call services isn't optional and that telecommunications companies have a legal obligation to make sure that customers can connect to 000. She says Optus breached two separate legal obligations more than 1,000 times. The company could face a $250,000 penalty for each breach. Rob Nichols says telcos should be expected to provide consistent emergency coverage.
1: We actually absolutely should expect to be able to dial 000 and get through to the emergency services at all times. Essentially, when we've got coverage, we should be able to get through. And ultimately, yes, we've got really complex networks. They look much more like a very big computer system than they do a traditional telephone network. But we still need to make sure that that essential part of the service, which is access to emergency calling, works all of the time.
0: In a statement, a spokesperson for Optus said the company is unable to comment on the proceedings, but that it was continuing to invest in network resilience. Earlier this month, a widespread outage at Australia's largest telecommunications company, Telstra, led to hundreds of failed calls to 000. The Telstra outage was similar in scale to the 2023 and 2025 Optus outages. Dr. Mark Stewart is a lecturer in computer science at the University of Adelaide and a former telco engineer and consultant.
2: We can certainly demand that they are more stable, but it does require a fairly systemic approach. It's not going to be a quick fix. There are a few quick fixes that came out of what I know of the Optus circumstances are just silly mistakes. But there is the more underlying problem that safety engineering is not really at the heart of the way they do business, and they don't operate in a safety conscious manner.
0: Mark Stewart says stronger and more consistent government oversight is more effective than punitive measures.
2: This can't be purely a dictatorial approach by the government. It's not really in the scope of what they can do and the way they write legislation to say this is the answer. What rather we'll have to specify is, okay, what standards are needed and expected. They need to be clear about that, and then they need to collaborate with companies like Optus and Telstra to establish how that can be achieved. Now, we know it can be achieved, but it might not be cheap, and it might not be easy to bring in new technologies as quickly as some people would desire.
0: In a statement, Acting Shadow Treasurer for Communications Dan Tehan said the alleged failures by Optus are extremely dangerous and criticised the federal government for what he says has been a failure to respond with enough urgency. The federal government launched a review into 000 regulations earlier this year. Led by the 000 custodian, the review will draw on lessons from telco outages, the switching off of the 3G network and potential regulatory reform.
3: Bridget Fitzgerald. Strikes between the United States and Iran have erupted again after a fiery, expletive-laden threat from the US President Donald Trump. It followed what's been described as a surprise attack against US bases in the region after days of relative calm. The ABC's Middle East correspondent Matthew Doran is in Jerusalem.
4: US Central Command, which is the military headquarters for the US military in this part of the world, says that there were 2 hours of strikes beginning in the early hours of the morning here in the Middle East. It hit dozens of Islamic Revolutionary Guard Corps targets, things like command centres, missile and drone facilities across the region. And Iranian state media was reporting explosions being heard in parts of the country which have been hit repeatedly over the course of the last few weeks or so. Places like Bushehr, which is home to a nuclear power plant, Keshem Island, which is near the Strait of Hormuz. So familiar targets being attacked by the US in this latest round of strikes. It appears that the cycle of retaliation from Iran is likely to continue happening in the next short while as well. Jordanian state media already saying it's intercepted 5 missiles in the last short while. So that could also play out over the next few hours or so.
3: And

0: If you just remind us how the conflict got to this point.
1: Over the weekend, there was a pause in these strikes from the US against Iran. They had been running for 13 consecutive nights to that point. The suggestion there was that that was to give the Iranians time to come to the negotiating table. But in that intervening period, on Tuesday night into Wednesday local time, Iranian-backed Iraqi militia had launched attacks against US bases, including in Jordan and bases belonging to Saudi Arabia. The US and Saudi Arabia then teamed up to attack those militia, and among the dozens killed in Iraq as a result were six Iranian military advisors, so evidence of the Iranian direction there. That all led to Donald Trump issuing an expletive-laden threat in a phone interview with Fox News. I won't repeat his language specifically, but he did say that the US would beat Iran hard, and he then followed it up with these comments in the Oval Office a few hours later, prior to those strikes.
2: It's our turn to hit them. They know it's coming. They're asking us not to do it, but, you know, they tried shooting it last night. So we had five rockets shot going 8,500 miles an hour, and all five rockets were knocked down to the ground. But they nevertheless took a shot, so it's our turn. And we'll see if we get there with an agreement at some point, but we're going to hit them very hard.
0: The US President Donald Trump. So, Matthew, where do you think this goes to from here?
1: Well, Sam, the next few hours will be crucial to see if we are back in this cycle of daily strikes between the US and Iran. The US pausing over the weekend had been viewed by some as an opportunity for negotiations to continue, but there were also reports that the US was running low on interceptor missiles, which are vital to protect the US bases in this part of the world and also the US personnel there. So the appetite from the US at this point to continue going hard might not necessarily be there. And so to Iran, even as it insists it's strong, it has, of course, copped a considerable battering over the last couple of weeks and, of course, the last couple of months. This war now beyond that five-month mark. Further disputes in the Strait of Hormuz and ships passing through there could inflame this even further. And the Iraqi militia who were attacked have also presented a deadline of the middle of next week to the Iraqi government to act in Iraq's interests, or they will again weigh in there. So that's another potential inflection point. I think the influence of the Saudis here could be pivotal. They've been somewhat restrained up until now, only really weighing in when attacked. But we know that the Saudi defense minister met with Donald Trump in Washington, D.C. yesterday, local time. And they're also dealing with a flare-up in their long-running war with the Houthis in Yemen, the Iranian-backed militant group. That war has flared up, the Houthis imposing a maritime blockade against the Saudis, blocking ships that have been getting Saudi oil onto the open market through the Red Sea, the Bab el-Mandeb Strait, one of the straits that has been particularly busy in light of the Strait of Hormuz on the other side of the Arabian Peninsula being blocked by Iran. So the influence of the Saudis and whether or not they expand their role in this conflict could also be crucial.
0: So that's the Saudis, but what role could or would Israel play in any escalation of the conflict?
1: Well, Sam, to this point, Israel hasn't returned to the fighting with Iran, not since that interim deal to end the war was signed by President Trump and the Iranian President Masoud Pezeshkian back in June. That deal, of course, now torn up. There has been some restraint shown by the Israelis, although certainly they will be working behind the scenes here, gathering and sharing intelligence with the US as to what the next steps are. We know that Benjamin Netanyahu has been in Washington, D.C. He met with Donald Trump. He talked up their meeting as one of the best conversations I've ever had, even after tense phone calls in recent months where Trump has labelled him as things such as crazy and less than sane and criticised his handling of certain decisions in this part of the world, particularly with regards to the war in Lebanon and attacks against the Iranian-backed militants Hezbollah there. The official line from the Israeli government is that it's ready should this situation deteriorate, but critics of Benjamin Netanyahu will argue and have argued that he may well be looking for an opportunity to act here for domestic political reasons. There is an election coming up in Israel at the end of October. He's copped heat from his political rivals about the attacks against Iran ending too soon, becoming something of a bystander in this war rather than actually pushing and fulfilling Israel's agenda. That is, of course, speculation that he would want to act, but it is a factor which could influence this moving forward.
0: Middle East correspondent Matthew Doran reporting from Jerusalem. Indigenous leaders are urging federal, state and territory governments to ramp up their efforts to improve the living standards of Aboriginal people. Their call comes after the release of the latest Closing the Gap figures. They set up

0: progress towards achieving targets set under a national agreement between governments and Indigenous groups. Diana Damjanovic reports.
1: The latest Closing the Gap figures paint a stark picture of where Indigenous Australia sits compared with the rest of the population, and many of the failed targets concern children. The National Commissioner for Aboriginal and Torres Strait Islander Children and Young People, Sue Ann Hunter, says the figures are difficult to come to terms with.
2: Look, I'm not surprised. We live this reality every day. It's quite shocking, actually, to really see the numbers on paper and see how we're not progressing.
1: The latest Closing the Gap report found that only 4 of the 19 targets are either on track or have been met, while some targets have gone backwards, like adult imprisonment rates and children being taken into out-of-home care. There's been a big win, though, for early education, with preschool enrolment meeting its target years ahead of schedule. More than 95% of First Nations children are now enrolled in preschool, up from just 61% 10 years ago. Aboriginal leaders say the success is partly a result of Aboriginal-controlled organisations running quality and culturally appropriate early education programs. Here's the Minister for Indigenous Australians, Malindiri McCarthy.
3: When we see these results in terms of preschool enrolment, it's because of the Aboriginal community-controlled sector being very much at the table and very much a part of the solution. And that in itself shows then that at the true heart of the agreement, when there is shared power with First Nations organisations, you do see results.
1: But Aboriginal and Torres Strait Islander children are still facing challenges when they first start school, with only 34% of children starting school being recorded as developmentally on track. That's down from 35% in 2018, while the target is 55%. The former head of the Dinila Dilba Aboriginal Controlled Medical Service and long-term Indigenous Affairs activist Olga Havnen says Indigenous education needs a more targeted approach.
4: Look, I think Aboriginal kids are particularly vulnerable. They're quite often very behind in terms of their developmental and cognitive and linguistic skills and abilities. So we really should be targeting kids from low socioeconomic areas, trying to encourage and engage with both parents and with the children to participate in early childhood education.
1: The latest Closing the Gap report also found 5 targets, life expectancy, year 12 or equivalent attainment, tertiary qualifications, youth engagement in employment or education, and appropriately sized housing are improving but remain off track. That's led to calls from the federal government body, the Productivity Commission, and Indigenous leaders for more work to be done. The Commissioner for Aboriginal and Torres Strait Islander Children, Sue Ann Hunter, has this to say.
2: If we think about it, we're halfway through the report and we're not even near reaching targets. I think, as the Productivity Commissioner has stated, we need to double our efforts to make change, particularly for our children. I mean, the rates of out-of-home care are not changing, if not getting worse. Our youth detention is getting worse. If we don't do something soon, it's just dire for our youth.
1: While there's acknowledgement that much more needs to be done to improve the lives of Indigenous people in Australia, there are some wins when it comes to employment and land and sea rights. Malindiri McCarthy says she will consider whether to pursue financial penalties through federal funding agreements if the states and territories continue to fail to meet Closing the Gap targets.
0: Diana Damjanovic. This is PM. I'm Samantha Donovan. You can hear all our programs live or later on ABC Listen. Ahead, the growing popularity of silent discos, where dancers pop on the headphones and choose the music they want to dance to in a room full of people. The commissioner overseeing an inquiry into the Queensland branch of the construction union, the CFMEU, has accused Queensland police of allowing mob rule at a Brisbane worksite. The commission has been played video evidence of clashes between the union organisers and executives of the company in charge of the site. And at today's hearing, the commissioner, Stuart Wood KC, suggested that when police officers were called to intervene, they failed to enforce the law. Rachel Mealy prepared this report.
5: It's outside the worksite. and we get to arrest anybody who keeps staying there.
6: The rule of the mob. That's what Commissioner Stuart Wood says is happening in this video, recorded in March of 2024 on the site of the Centenary Bridge upgrade in Brisbane's southwest.
7: But, look, you've got to see our stand on this.
5: Oh, absolutely.
7: If we let that truck go
5: in... I have complete agreement with
7: you. If we let this truck go in, they start working with it today, someone could get hurt today, I wouldn't be able to sleep at night.
5: I understand.
6: A group of CFMEU members forms a blockade, preventing a truck carrying a load of steel from entering the site.
7: We don't want to let this in. This is unsafe for workers here. It's imported from China. It's inferior products to our Australian products.
6: The site had become a flashpoint in the CFMEU's industrial campaign against a rival union and the major contractors BMD and Giorgio Group. Citing safety concerns, the CFMEU claimed the steel that was coming onto the site was from China and dangerous to welders. The company says this was a false claim to cause disruption and called the police to intervene.
5: Good morning.
8: How are you?
5: Good. You in charge of the site today?
8: I'm learning yourself. Yep, I'm Gavin Kent.
5: Congratulations. Nice to meet you.
8: Nice to meet you.
9: How are you?
8: Lee.
6: When the police arrive, an officer speaks to the unionists and then reports back to the company's project director, telling him the truck will have to be turned away because it was causing traffic chaos.
5: My primary concern is the traffic at the moment.
10: This is a second truck around the corner.
5: Yeah.
10: So it's about to pull up as well.
5: Yeah, no. You'll have to just go around.
6: That exchange prompted this broadside from Commissioner Stuart Wood, KC.
11: And it's very difficult for police because they've got problems with resources. They've got... they're dealing with difficult people. But he took the side of the lawbreakers, his job, and the role of the police in enforcing the King's Peace is not to keep things peaceful, but to enforce the law. That's the fundamental obligation.
6: The Commissioner acknowledged that the Queensland Police hadn't had a chance to respond to the evidence, but said after seeing the video, he took the view that not enough was done to prevent the unionists getting their way.
11: It looked like a very straight up and down situation where people with no lawful right were preventing free access and egress from a site you controlled. And their job is to enforce the law. And that didn't happen.
6: He says society relies on the rule of law operating at all times.
11: Because if you don't do that, what happens is the rule of law gets replaced by the rule of the mob. And that's what the enforcement of the King's Peace is about, to ensure that does not happen so that the King's writ runs throughout the kingdom. That's the historic rationale for that rule. And what happened there was the rule of law wasn't applied. It didn't run, didn't operate in that hour. The rule of the mob operated.
6: The BMD project director told the commission the delays in the delivery of the steel caused a blowout in costs of $250,000 a week. Queensland Police didn't respond to the commissioner's comments, saying the inquiry was ongoing and as such, comment wouldn't be appropriate.
0: Rachel Mealy reporting from Brisbane. Well, with the cost of living and world events, I would have thought few of us feel like dancing at the moment. But it seems I'm wrong. What are known as silent disco events are selling out right across Australia. Groovers pop on headphones and bust out their moves in a room full of people. Manyo Bobo filed this report.
12: While you're listening to this at a silent disco, anyone without headphones on will just hear the shuffle of feet, squeaking shoes, and perhaps a few voices singing in and out of key.
13: Amazing Silent Discos is a global phenomenon right now. It is packed with over 1,000 people at each event.
12: That's Tom Gay, the director of Amazing Silent Discos, which has events in the US and UK, but he says Australia draws the largest crowds.
13: Silent disco with three different DJs all playing simultaneously at once. We cover 80s music, 90s music, and 2000s.
14: I'm more of a 90s, definitely. A little bit of noughties, but the 80s does rope you in. There's some bangers. There's some good classics there.
15: Put on your red shoes and dance the blue.
14: The There's something magical about when you put those headphones on because they're like sound cancelling. You feel like you're in this little safe cocoon because the music is so loud and surrounding in your ears. You don't even really realise how quiet it is until you do have to take it off to have a conversation or go to the bathroom or go to the bar or something like that. You realise how quiet it is without it on.
12: It's elegant chaos, according to Tom Gay, with events taking place in capital cities and regional centres right across the country in the most unconventional party locations.
13: That is from museums, town halls, cathedrals, and even overseas passenger terminals.
12: And there are health benefits mentally, but also physically.
14: I love music. It makes me feel happy. And the workout is phenomenal. My heart rate, I know because I've tracked it, is in a really great kind of cardio burning range, but you're not doing a hard workout at a gym or something like that.
12: The events run for just 3 hours and usually wrap up by about 9:30 p.m., which suits Catherine Stanton just fine.
14: I love that I can have fun, listen to some great music, enjoy the company of my friends, have a great time, and then be home, showered and in bed.
12: Are there any downsides at all?
14: I think that the sessions are too short. Sometimes you're on a roll and you don't want it to end. It honestly does go so fast. I don't know if it's where we, because Canberra's just that little bit further away from, you know, the East Coast and things. I don't think we have them enough. That's my downside. I do have to travel up to Sydney because we only get a few here a year.
12: For Tom Gay, it's a way for him to bring joy to the world.
13: I don't want to add more negativity to the world. There is too much going on. And I think the most I can do is change, you know, the moment of 1,000 people all at once, even if it's a 3-hour moment or a section in my life, knowing that I've gone out there and created so many moments for people to share and laugh and just be so happy. And that's what I truly want. I want to bring more joy to the world.
0: Tom Gay is the director of Amazing Silent Discos. That report from Manyo Bobo, and I hope it's inspired you to have a dance this evening. Thanks very much for being with me for PM. I'm Samantha Donovan. The podcast of the full program is available on ABC Listen. And that's where you'll find ABC News Daily with Sam Hawley each weekday morning too. PM will be back at the same time tomorrow. Good night.

News. Good evening, I'm Michael Bausch. The federal government has welcomed legal action against Optus over last September's massive network meltdown. The Australian Communications and Media Authority has launched federal court proceedings. It claims the telco broke strict laws multiple times because people couldn't reach 000 during the outage, with two reported

0: deaths. Optus is facing a potential fine of around $250 million. Assistant Minister Patrick Gorman says he's pleased the telco is being held to account.
1: I shared the outrage of millions of Australians when they couldn't reach those essential services when Optus had that outage in September last year. I was very critical of Optus at the time. And of course, what we know is that 000 is not an optional service. It's an essential life-saving service.
0: Police are investigating a serious assault at Jindalee in Brisbane's West and have declared a crime scene. Officers were called to a private address at about 4 o'clock after an incident involving a number of people. A man had suffered significant wounds to his arms and abdomen. He's been taken to the Princess Alexandra Hospital in a life-threatening condition. Overseas, US warplanes have launched a wave of airstrikes across southern Iran after a brief pause in the Middle East conflict collapsed overnight. Here's Jono Wakeley. And we'll try to come back to that story. The Gold Coast Airport has just clocked its busiest year ever for international travel thanks to a huge wave of New Zealand tourists. Charmaine Allison has this report.
2: The latest data from Queensland Airports Limited shows there's been a 25% boost in international passenger numbers through the Gold Coast Airport over the past 12 months, with 6.5 million passengers travelling through the airport over the 2026 financial year. It was also the airport's busiest year in history for trans-Tasman travel, with Chief Executive Amelia Evans saying new routes and increased airline capacity helped drive a more than 20% increase in New Zealand passenger numbers. The airport also welcomed 5.7 million domestic travellers, an almost 6% increase on the previous financial year.
0: And just returning to that earlier story, US warplanes have struck targets across southern Iran after a brief pause in the Middle East conflict collapsed overnight. Details from Jono Wakeley.
3: Following attempted strikes from Iran on a US military base in Jordan that the US said had been intercepted, President Donald Trump warned there would be retaliation and that Iran would be hit very hard. Now Iranian media is reporting strikes and explosions on the southern coast on Keshem Island and Bushehr. Earlier, a British maritime security service said drone strikes ignited fires on two US and Greek-owned natural gas vessels in the Egyptian port of Damietta. It wasn't immediately clear who was responsible for the strikes. A day earlier, Iran-aligned militias in Iraq attempted strikes on Saudi oil infrastructure, to which the US and Saudi Arabia responded with strikes they say killed at least 20 fighters and 6 Iranian advisers.
0: Australia's renewable energy agency ARENA says we need to start using robots to build outback solar grids because there's simply not enough human hands to do the heavy lifting. Nathan Morris reports.
4: ARENA says the price of solar panels is no longer an obstacle to low-cost solar. The bigger challenge is now installing millions of panels quickly and across large, remote sites where labour and logistics can drive up costs. CEO Darren Miller says the agency is investing in robotics and modular solar arrays to make that faster.
5: We have a shortage of skilled workers, so the more robots we can use as part of skilled labour, the better.
4: Mr. Miller says Australia could eventually need thousands of gigawatts of solar to help the economy move beyond simply exporting raw resources and become a leader in zero carbon commodities.
0: Briefly in sport, in the NRL, the Cowboys host the Roosters this evening to begin round 22, while in the AFL, Collingwood takes on Geelong at the MCG in round 21 action. The weather for Queensland, scattered showers expected tomorrow for eastern districts south of about Yeppoon, fine elsewhere, some morning frost inland in southern and central regions, possible fog for eastern districts south of Ingham. Brisbane's temperature range 11 to 22, the Gold and Sunshine Coast both 11 to 21 and at Ipswich 4 to 23. A shower or two about the southeast on Saturday, Sunday and Monday. On Moreton Bay, southeasterly winds 10 to 15 knots. 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
7: And it's good to have you with me. Brisbane, you are all mine, even on the AM band tonight. 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

0: in your book, The Do's and Don'ts from an Expert, coming up tonight. As well, we have the Quiz Smart Casual after 7 o'clock. And our first question tonight, which Brisbane Bronco prop has announced he'll quit footy immediately after finding out he had blood clots in both lungs? That's our first question after 7. So start thinking about it, Google it, whatever you have to do. And after 7, call 1300 222 612 to be part of Smart Casual. All right, we always give you a knockoff karaoke song, something to either get you home in a great mood or maybe send you off back to work if you're a shift worker like me, in a good mood. And nothing gets you in a good mood like Black Sorrows.
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0: Black Sorrows, Change the Wheel, your knockoff karaoke song tonight. In a moment, finger food. What is the etiquette of eating finger food? And are there some finger foods that actually you should probably be eating with a knife and fork?
1: Do you know the next Australian of the Year? 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Or building a brighter future? 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
1: I'm Kelly Higgins-Devine and it's 19 to 7. You know not to chew with your mouth open, put your elbows on the dining table, or to lick the plate clean. Well, not in nice company anyway. These bad habits were likely warded off in your youth by stern looks from your parents. But when confronted with finger food at a restaurant, will you sink or swim in the realm of etiquette? When should you use cutlery, and are there any circumstances where it would be improper, inappropriate even, to do so? 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Jodie, good evening even.
2: Oh, good evening, Kelly. I hope you're well.
1: I am. Thank you. And Jodie, how do you define finger food?
2: Well, finger food is, I guess, it's been designed to be eaten that way. So finger food will usually arrive perhaps if you're at an event and it comes around on trays that the team bring around lovely little morsels that are usually bite-sized, not very big, and you can usually pop them into your mouth quite easily. You don't have to sort of do that huge stretch and try and manoeuvre something into your mouth. It's something that's quite simply picked up with two fingers and elegantly popped into the mouth. But I must warn, whenever you are eating finger food or food that's been designed to be eaten with our fingers or our hands, you need to make sure you have a napkin or a serviette at the same time, because invariably there will be some spill of sorts or sticky fingers, and we don't want to put them, we don't want to wipe our fingers on our clothes or perhaps on someone's jacket who's standing in front of us. We need to make sure that we can dispose of those little extra bits that are left over in an elegant way.
1: Well, one might have thought that was what husbands were for, Jodie, but apparently not. But yeah, they're just so true, because spring rolls are pretty common as finger food, but you do need the napkin because they're like sausage rolls in that the pastry goes everywhere. Then there's the dipping sauce that is also everywhere. You definitely need a napkin.
2: You sure do. And speaking of dipping sauces, we must always remember not to double dip.
1: Oh, yes. That's it. You get one chance, people, so make the most of it. Don't be

0: what etiquette rules should we follow then if we're eating common items like pizza, burgers and fries?
1: Well, they are designed to be eaten with our fingers.
0: Mm-hmm.
1: So what I would always suggest, if you are eating a burger, for example, and it seems to be quite commonplace for burgers to be very high and very difficult to eat. It's almost like you wonder whether the kitchen team are looking behind the curtain to see how you manage it. I would always suggest that you actually combine the use of a knife and fork and your fingers. So you would probably cut the burger in half. Some advocates would say, well, the burger tastes different if you do it that way, but I don't believe so, but some people are entitled to their opinions. You would make it easier. So because when we're dining with others, it's about the experience that others have, perhaps watching you or listening to you devour your favorite morsels. So it is essentially about making sure that you are able to manage the food that you're popping into your mouth. When it comes to pizzas, if you have a pizza that's overloaded with toppings and it has sauce that's oozing over the sides, maybe it might be a good idea to use a knife and fork.
0: Mm.
1: And the interesting thing is some people will look upon you with horror, thinking, why are you doing that? But it might be an easier way for you to tackle that pizza piece of pizza, which is very hard to say. Tacos are another tricky one.
0: Because they fall out everywhere.
1: They do. And I don't know anyone that can manage a taco without, having pieces drop to the plate. Yeah. And then if they do drop to the plate, I would probably suggest using a fork to help that get back into your mouth. But certainly, the idea is if the food's designed to be eaten that way, then it's okay to do that. If something arrives at the table and there is a knife and fork there, generally the consensus is use your knife and fork if you can. But, there are some things like chips, as you say. When we have a bread roll on the side at a dinner on our bread and butter plate, that
0: yes.
1: bread roll is designed for you to break the bread with your fingers. You only use your knife to butter that little piece of bread that you've broken off from the bread roll. So there, sometimes it's a combination of the two, or it is absolutely fine if you are perhaps using, there's a communal bowl of chips and it's very casual. Read the room, depending on the environment that you're in. If you're at a beautiful restaurant and those truffle fries arrive and there's a lovely set of tongs there, use the tongs, don't use the fingers. And something I would like to sort of also stress, if you are using your fingers and the food is extremely delicious, as I'm sure it will be, don't lick your fingers before you go for the next grab of fries or whatever it is. So look, there's a lot of pressure in eating well, isn't there?
0: There actually is. More than we'd like to think. I've always thought that burgers and pasta were not first date dinners.
1: That is so true, Kelly. That and any or cobs of corn.
0: Yes.
1: So that's another one. Mm. Some will say if you're at an elegant restaurant, you wouldn't pick up the little cob of corn. It's quite a technique. You pierce the end with your fork and then you run your knife along the kernels and then you eat it that way.
0: Yep.
1: But if you were at an informal restaurant and the cobs arrive and it's considered that there's no utensils there, then perhaps you would use a fork to bring it to your plate and then use your fingers to eat it.
0: Mm.
1: So it's just I think it's about being considerate and thinking about, well, what can I do here that would be a considerate action, but I can still enjoy my food at the same time?
0: Etiquette expert Jodie Bache-McLean, my guest tonight. She's managing director of June Daly Watkins and also a regular with Kat Feeney on the afternoons program. Another type of food that I think can put us into a bit of a spin, Jodie, is seafood, prawns, oysters, mussels. How should we approach those?
1: Well, you cannot really effectively use a knife and fork to peel a prawn. I think, and there's, I think we Australians have, we've managed to absolutely perfect the technique of peeling prawns. There's prawn peeling championships where you can do it in, I think, two or three moves.
0: Wow.
1: And that's when things like that, here's the tip, when you're dining, even in a lovely restaurant, and the seafood.

0: food arrives, and it might be cracked crab, there might be some mussels, oysters, and there's a finger bowl that arrives. So that's that little bowl that has water in it and maybe a slice of lemon.
1: Yes.
0: The idea is, yes, you can use your fingers, and that little finger bowl is there just for you to rinse your fingers and use your napkin so you can continue to enjoy. But oysters, you would certainly, you can pick up the oyster if it's a fresh oyster, and you can sort of tip it into the mouth. That's considered acceptable. But if you, your oysters arrive and there's a little oyster fork, then use the oyster fork. So it's very much about how it's, I guess the chef's intending for you to enjoy the food. They're giving you little tips. And it's, I often say that there's a language in our place settings. If you can read the intention and the language that's there, the utensils that are there, it's considered a considerate thing to do to use those utensils the correct way.
1: Fish can be tricky if they do have bones in them as well, can't they? And there's nothing worse than trying to sift your way through a piece of fish.
0: We used to use fish knives, which would help us do that. They're not as, they're very rare these days. But the interesting thing, you mentioned fish bones and perhaps olive pips, and people often say, can I use my fingers to remove them from the mouth? Again, look at the situation that you're in. The rule of thumb normally is however the food went into your mouth, it should come out the same way. So if it went in with perhaps a fork, a piece of fish, and then there is a bone in there, then you

0: gently put the fork to the mouth and sort of push the bone onto the fork and then remove it. And interestingly enough, you don't put it on the bread and butter plate. You should just put it on the edge of the plate that you're dining from.
1: Okay. Well, there's a bit of great advice in there, I think, for all of us, because it can become very tricky, and you don't want to look as though you have no manners, but then you don't want to look as though you're overly mannered compared to everybody else as well. So there's this kind of a line there, depending on the people, that if it's with family, probably a little less formal than if you're dining with your boss, for example.
0: Exactly, or on that all-important first date, because yeah. When surveyed, a lot of people will say, one of my, boxes that I check whether or not I'm going to have a second date is what their manners were like while they were dining.
1: Yeah. And it's kind of fair enough too. That's it. Do you have any idea what you're doing here and how are you going to approach it? Well, Jodie Bache-McLean, it's always lovely having a chat with you. Thank you.
0: Thank you, Kelly. Thank you very much.
1: There we go. Jodie Bache-McLean, your regular etiquette expert and managing director of June Daly Watkins.
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1: And do you have anything you will not eat on a first date? For me, not that I've been on a first date in 28 years, my husband's seen some things that probably would make a normal grown man run. But is there something you won't eat? Pasta, for example, it's always a mess. My husband now knows that whatever I eat, a bit of it's going to end up on the front of my shirt or top dress, whatever it is. He says, it's not a meal unless there's a bit of it on you, Kel. So what about you, though? Is there something you wouldn't eat if you were going on a first date, or that you know your partner just loathes it when they have to look over and there you are eating like a bit of a feral? What would it be? Give us a call, 1300 222 612, or you can text me with those things that aren't first date material when it comes to food, 0467 922 612.
4: Since 1876, The Ekka has brought Queensland together. This year, it celebrates the milestone, 150 years. Here are some of your stories in that time.
5: My name is Stephanie Todd and I live on Russell Island, travelling to The Ekka from Tugulawa and going into Brisbane to Roma Street, and in those days we went by train. So I'd hop on the little train from Tugulawa at the Tugulawa stations. I basically really wanted to see the horses and the pumpkin. And, of course, my mother was in the CWA and we were bringing pumpkin scone, down to the show as well. So it was really, really exciting. The show was just fantastic. I like the show back, but my sort of thing is I really like seeing the different animals. And if I could bring home a baby chicken or something, that's the kind of thing I'd be bringing home.
4: Celebrating 150 years of Ekka. Stay with 612 ABC Brisbane for more stories that have shaped the Ekka.
1: Were you allowed to bring live animals home from the Ekka? Crikey, Nora, I missed that. Wacky do. Little baby chicken. You imagine going home, Mum, I've got a chicken. What? Anyhow, we'll hear more of your Ekka stories as the weeks go by. Here's a bit of Simple Minds.

0: Forget About Me on 612 ABC Brisbane. And look, if you think you've got an eye for a good portrait, 612 is calling on artists of all ages and abilities to get creative for the 612 Faces of Brisbane, a portrait competition to celebrate the one and only Loretta Ryan, our Brisbane Brekkie presenter. Any medium you want for all the information you need, text PORTRAIT to 0467 922 612. The word is portrait. We will have Smart Casual, the quiz, after the 7 o'clock news. Let's get to it.
1: Everything Brisbane.
0: It was such an iconic wedding and party venue.
1: It's where your passions lie.
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0: ABC News, good evening, I'm Michael Bausch. A defiant Amanda Cam has used budget estimates to again reject calls to resign from her child safety portfolio. Labor has been pressuring her to stand aside amid revelations some vulnerable children had slept on the floor of departmental offices. Shadow ministers today asked what Ms. Cam had achieved during her 600 days in the job. She defended her record, claiming her department is finally turning the corner.
1: Frankly, Mr. Speaker, the last 18 months I've been cleaning up the mess of the former Labor government who were failing in their duty to look after our state's most vulnerable children.
0: A man has been badly hurt in an incident in Brisbane's west. Police were called to a home in Jindalee around 4 o'clock this afternoon after an incident involving a group of people. They found a man with severe wounds to his

0: stomach and arms. He was rushed to the PA hospital. A crime scene has been declared. Criminal assault charges have been laid against a federal Labor MP after an investigation by Top End Police. Evelyn Manfield reports.
1: The federal member for Solomon Labor's Luke Gosling has been charged with assaulting Northern Territory Administrator David Connolly at a community event in Darwin earlier this month. A spokesperson for the Prime Minister says there's a legal process underway and it would be inappropriate to comment. His office has not responded to questions about if he should stand down from his role. Asked about his arrest earlier, Ministers Tony Burke and Jason Clare also said it would be inappropriate to comment. Mr Gosling's lawyer says his client completely and utterly denies the allegations and will contest them.
0: The US president wants to put some safety limits on artificial intelligence after a rogue bot hacked into two separate technology companies. OpenAI has revealed that a malicious version of its ChatGPT app infiltrated a second business earlier this month. Donald Trump says the new rules need to be flexible. He says locking down local developers too tightly will hand a massive economic victory to China.
2: We're looking at controls. We're also making sure that we lead. So we're leading China in AI by a lot. China has virtually no controls. It's freewheeling a little bit. So we have to be careful in both ways. We don't want to restrict them where all of a sudden we come in second to China.
0: Acclaimed Irish singer-songwriter Glenn Hansard has died in a motorbike crash west of Dublin. He was 56. Hansard was the frontman of the influential band The Frames. He also starred in the 2007 romantic drama Once and composed its Oscar-winning theme song Falling Slowly. Stars including Bruce Springsteen have released statements paying tribute to his musical legacy. An emotional Corey Jensen has announced his NRL retirement on medical grounds. The Broncos forward was diagnosed with lung-related blood clots earlier in the season, as Miles Holbrook-Walk reports.
3: A war horse for the Brisbane Broncos and North Queensland Cowboys, Corey Jensen's 153-game career has been cut short after blood clots sustained this season and last season forced him into a medical retirement. The premiership-winning prop started in last season's grand final victory against Melbourne, which he describes as a career highlight.
4: To obviously achieve the ultimate in the game was pretty special.
3: Known for his toughness and hard work, Jensen was emotional as he revealed his retirement call, but says he feels incredibly lucky to have had a rugby league career at all.
0: The Brisbane Lions AFL coach thinks Ty Gallup's three-game suspension is a bit over the top. The 20-year-old defender shoved Port Adelaide's Mitch Georgiades face first into the Gabba turf during last weekend's win. He was sanctioned on Tuesday night but claimed his opponent had grabbed his broken thumb. Chris Fagan says it didn't look good on replay, but there is an upside.
5: I'm okay with the tribunal decision. It was probably on the more severe side of what I thought they could do, but that's not the point. It's a big price to pay, but it'll give him a chance for his body to freshen up and his thumb will heal in that time, so there's some positives to it.
0: Queensland's weather, scattered showers tomorrow for eastern districts south of Yeppoon, fine elsewhere, some morning frost inland in southern and central regions, possible fog for eastern districts south of Ingham. Brisbane's temperature range 11 to 22, the Gold and Sunshine Coast 11 to 21, Ipswich 4 to 23. A shower too about the southeast on Saturday, Sunday and Monday on Moreton Bay, seas below a metre. ABC News.
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7: Time for Smart Casual, the quiz. First caller through automatically scores a limited edition Smart Casual fridge magnet. So if you don't have one already, get on the phone, 1300 222 612. Tonight's first question actually mentioned in the news, so I hope you were listening to Bausche. Which Brisbane Bronco prop has announced he'll quit footy immediately after finding he had blood clots in both lungs? Bausche mentioned his name couple of times in that bulletin. Who is it? If you know, that's our first question tonight. 1300 0427 222 612. Which Brisbane Bronco prop has announced he's quitting footy immediately after finding he had blood clots in both lungs? 1300 222 612. Let's see what the temperatures are doing around the state. Let's start in Rockhampton tonight, shall we? The rowing capital of Australia, apparently. 18 degrees in Rocky, Emerald at 19, Longreach on 19, Mount Isa 21, Birdsville 15, Charleville 14, Roma sitting on 11 degrees, Toowoomba 13, and Bundaberg on 15 degrees. It's 18 degrees at Gladstone, 19 for Mackay, 21 in Townsville, 21 for Charters Towers, 22 for Cooktown, Cairns sitting on 20 degrees. Sunshine Coast, 18 degrees. Gold Coast and Brisbane, both on 16. All right, this was last night's banger or clanger, and you decided this one was very much a banger. It's all night. All right, tonight's song on the chopping block. It's one of the songs that took us into the 21st century when Ricky Martin ruled the radio. Apparently the song is a metaphor for the universe. Sure, let's go with that. Several Latin American countries banned the song because the music video was deemed too sexual, but that didn't stop it to getting to number 3 in Australia. A bit of Ricky Martin and she banned.

0: There we go. She bangs. What do you reckon? Is that one still a banger or now a clanger? Your decision, 0467 922612. If you've immediately thought yourself, that is a banger, Kel, you need to tell me that right now. Be for banger, 0467 922612. Or if you listened to that and went, oh, hello, C for clanger, to the same number, 0467 922612. When we return, we get into the quiz, Smart Casual.
1: Are there any winners in the cost of living crisis? 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
5: Welcome to Smart Casual, the quiz that tests your smarts in a casual way. 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And now here's your host, the Queen of Queensland Evenings, Kelly Higgins Divine.
0: Ah, yes, we have 20 questions at the ready to test your smarts, but keep it casual at the same time. Kicking us off tonight is Jeff at Golby. Hello.
6: Hello, how are you?
0: Good. Is that Golby or Dolby?
6: Dolby, Dolby, Queensland.
0: D-A-L-B-Y.
6: Yeah, mate, yep.
0: No problem. I just were checking. Because I've got something else written here and I thought, oh, that doesn't sound right. I thought it's either Dolby or the Goldie, one of the two. All right, Jeff, have we had a good Thursday?
6: Yeah, we have, mate. Yes, we have. I did the census today.
0: Oh, you've already done it.
6: Yeah, mate, I did.
0: Can you do that? I thought we all had to wait till the 11th. Can you just fill it out whenever you like?
6: Now, apparently, as soon as you get the letter, you can fill it out.
0: Oh, good-o. So what sort of questions in there were in there? Give us a hint. I haven't seen it.
6: Oh, true. No, just where you live, like your address.
0: Yeah.
6: And what your highest level of
0: education and
6: yeah, education, yep, and certificate, and if you work or not.
0: Okay.
6: They ask how many cars you got.
0: Oh, did they?
6: Yeah. Ooh. And if you've been in the army or not.
0: Or what was your answer to that?
6: Yeah, no, I haven't been in the army.
0: Yep. Me neither. My dad was in the army. Yep. My dad was in the army for a few years, but

0: No, I don't think they'd want me, quite frankly. I'd argue too much.
1: Yeah, true.
0: They'd be like, I'm not doing that. Yeah, got her. It's like, do I? Indeed. All right, our first question tonight, Jeff at Dolby, you ready?
1: Yep.
0: Which Brisbane Bronco prop has announced he'll quit footy immediately after finding he has blood clots in both lungs?
1: Oh, true. Yeah, I'm not sure.
0: But do you know any Brisbane Bronco props?
1: Yeah, I don't follow the footy.
0: Oh, well, this is a bit of a bugger then, isn't it?
1: Yeah,
0: it is. Were you able to hear the news bulletin?
1: Now
0: she was talking about it. Okay. If you don't follow the footy, then I don't know if hints are going to help you with this, Jeff.
1: Yep.
0: Oh, sorry, mate, but you have a good weekend.
1: Hey, do I get a fridge magnet for being first?
0: Yeah, you do. I'll give it to you anyway.
1: Yeah, awesome. Thank you.
0: You're welcome.
1: For one.
0: There we go. There's Jeff at Dolby. Why not? But he didn't get the answer. 1300 222 612 to be part of the quiz tonight. Adrian's at Pimpamar. Hi, Adrian.
2: Hi, how are you?
0: Good. Look, if you get this right, I'm going to give you a fridge magnet as well.
2: There you go.
0: That's it.
2: I reckon his name's Corey Jensen.
0: And I think you're right. That'd be pretty bad, wouldn't it, to, you know, you have a career, everything's fine, and then you know, get a bit of a scan and your doctor goes, you might want to rethink that because you've got blood clots in your lungs and you're going to have to be on blood thinners pretty much the rest of your life.
2: Very scary, especially if football is your love and that's all you know.
0: Yeah.
2: Very daunting, very daunting.
0: Absolutely. Mm. So, and to know that you might have been close, you know, if you hadn't had those scans and, you know, all those things. So we wish Corey the best and anyone who's going through something
2: and
0: like
2: he was
0: that.
2: He was definitely maybe not their best player, but he was one of their hardest workers and a real tough guy.
0: Yeah. That would have been a really hard decision.
2: Yeah.
0: All right, question two. It's a happy birthday today, Adrian, to Australian actor Simon Baker. He turns 57 today.
2: Yeah.
0: He was in the original Devil Wears Prada. He starred as a former fake psychic as well, turned police consultant, Patrick Jane, in which very successful TV series?
2: The Mentalist.
0: Was The Mentalist. I love that series. Did you watch it?

0: In which very successful TV series?
1: The Mentalist.
0: Was The Mentalist. I love that series. Did you watch it?
1: Every now and then. Every now and then.
0: He was good.
1: He looked just like a mate of mine from school.
0: Really?
1: Good-looking blonde mate that used to get all the girls.
0: Well, I'm not surprised if he looked like Simon Baker. Crikey. Now, we were talking a bit earlier about foods that you wouldn't eat on a first date. We're talking about finger foods. For example, I haven't had a date really for 28 years now, but pasta.
1: That was you're married
0: eat.
1: Or?
0: Yeah. Yeah, well, yeah, it's not personal choice. Well, it is personal choice, I suppose, seeing as I've stayed married for 28 years. But burgers, pasta, I wouldn't eat on a first date because they're just too messy. They can make you look messy. Anything you wouldn't eat for on a first date?
1: Wouldn't eat on a first date?
0: Yeah, just because it was too messy. You just know that you'd look like a pig. See, I reckon pies. I reckon pies are a bad first date choice.
1: I'm thinking more along the lines of dips, Lebanese, Middle Eastern food.
0: Oh, right, where you have to eat with your hands.
1: Middle Eastern food, which I'm of a Lebanese origin, and the way we eat with your fingers and hands, and it goes in a first date, it probably could be a little bit embarrassing.
0: Okay. That's it. When you settle in, that's when you go, all right, we've got dips galore and all those yummies that you get eating Middle Eastern food, but I understand what you're saying.
1: Yep.
0: All right. Question 3 for Adrian at Pimpamar. If you want to play the quiz tonight, 1300 222 612. It was on this day in 1935, Adrian, that the first Penguin books were published, starting a paperback revolution. They published 10 books straight out of the gate. Which of these was not one of those first 10? So I'm going to give you 3 options. One of them was not one of the first 10. A, A Farewell to Arms by Ernest Hemingway. B, Pride and Prejudice by Jane Austen. C, The Mysterious Affair at Styles by Agatha Christie. So was it Hemingway, Austen, or Christie? Which one of those books was not in the first 10 published by Penguin?
1: Christie.
0: Christie.
1: Yeah.
0: No.
1: Ooh, that sounds like I'm wrong.
0: It did. It is. The Mysterious Affair at Styles was definitely one of those first 10. But, Adrian, you've been a lot of fun. Plus, you did get a couple of questions right. So I'll put you back to Lauren and we'll make sure you get a fridge magnet.
1: Thank you. See you.
0: See ya. Adrian at Pimpamar tonight. Had a bit of fun with the quiz. You should do that too. 1300 222 612. So you've got 2 choices. 1935, Penguin Books published its first 10 books. It was a bit of a paperback revolution. Which of these 2 books was not one of the first 10 published? Was it A Farewell to Arms by Ernest Hemingway or Pride and Prejudice by Jane Austen? It's one of those 2. So you've got basically a 50-50 on that tonight. So give me a call, 1300 222 612. Let's get you... I was going to go to a song, but I'll go to Valerie at Clear Mountain first. Hi, Valerie.
2: Hey, how you going?
0: Very well. How are things in Clear Mountain?
2: I'm not quite there yet, but I'll be good once I get there on my way home from work.
0: Excellent. Now, is there anything you would not eat on a first date?
2: No, you got to go for it all because the way someone eats is a huge thing for me. I cannot abide noisy eaters.

0: Well, I haven't been on a date for a long time.
1: Like me.
0: Mm-hmm. but I wouldn't care. I'm at that stage in my life, and take me warts and all.
1: Yeah. That's it. We're probably judging somebody a bit differently now, aren't we?
0: I think so. Yep. Yep.
1: Yeah. Yeah, I get that too. But for me, is there anything you would need? See, for me, it's burgers and pasta, because pasta just hits my chin every time.
0: Nah, that's not one thing that I care about. Take me as I am.
1: All right. Got a bit more confidence than I do, Valerie.
0: I've been single for a long time.
1: That's it. All right, Valerie. Question three. One of two books, one of these two books was not in the first 10 published by Penguin Books back in 1935. Was it A Farewell to Arms by Ernest Hemingway or Pride and Prejudice by Jane Austen?
0: I'm going to say Hemingway.
1: No, it was actually Pride and Prejudice by Jane Austen. Wasn't in the first 10, but you've been fun. Thank you, Valerie.
0: All right. Go the Lions.
1: There we go. Yeah, go Lions. Absolutely.
0: Yeah. All right, thanks, Mom.
1: Valerie at Clear Mountain tonight on 612 ABC Brisbane and ABC Radio across Queensland. Give us a call, 1300-222-612 to play the quiz. Here's a bit of machinations while you get on the phone. You got no say in it.

Machinations, no saying it. On 612 ABC Brisbane and ABC across Queensland, Kath from Kingaroy just asking about the census. She says, I've not heard anything about it this year, except it's to be done on August 11. Do we do it online? Is it paper form? In the past, we've had ads weeks beforehand telling us what to do. I think they still have had those ads. I suppose it depends where you are and what you do.

0: when the ads are on, Kath, but I getcha. The best place to go for information about it, other than the ABC, of course, because I know there have been a few chats about it over programs, is to get onto the Australian Bureau of Statistics website. So if you just put Census 2026 ABS into any search engine, not just Kath, but anyone who might want information on this, they are ready for you. You can do it online. You can do it. I have signed up via the MyGov app, for instance. But if you'd rather do it via paper, you can sign up for that online as well. They will send one out to you. Still plenty of time to do that. Or you can do it online. And it pretty much comes down to, if you get it early, like our last caller did, then you're able, if you know where you're going to be on the night of August 11, if you think, yep, I'll be home like I normally am, then you can fill it out early. But otherwise, you wait until the 11th and do it then just in case. But my first port of call, if I was you and you're listening tonight thinking, oh, heck, I didn't know about that either, go to the Australian Bureau of Statistics website, and it's really clear to make your way around it as to how you can do it and how you can either sign up online or get a paper form delivered to you if that's what you prefer.
1: This is Kelly Higgins Devine, 612 ABC Brisbane.
0: This is the quiz, Smart Casual. It's 25 past seven. And Raymond from Camp Hill, I do believe you are a first time caller.
2: I am a first time caller, yes.
0: All right. Well, Raymond, you need to be welcomed. Here we go. Everybody welcomes you to Smart Casual, Raymond.
2: Fantastic. I feel welcome. Thank you.
0: Excellent. Like me, you want that to play every time you walk in a door. All right.
2: I've often wondered whether or not you could have like a theme tune or something whenever you walk in a door.
0: I think you can. If you have your phone with you nowadays, you probably can play it every time you go into a shop or, you know, a room at work. There's my fanfare. Thank you. All right. Well, we know Pride and Prejudice was the answer to the last question, so we'll go to question four.
2: Sure.
0: Speaking of Penguin books, which we were, they are colour-coded. You know how you see them there and they're white and they've got a different colour on them? Well, some are orange if they're fiction, green for crime and detective fiction. What colour are they for biographies? Are they blue, pink or black?
2: I'm just going to guess black, and that's a complete nutter guess.
0: A complete nutter guess? Is there any other colour that takes your fancy in there?
2: Pink?
0: Or another one?
2: I can't remember what the other option was.
0: Blue?
2: What did it say? Blue.
0: Let's go blue. First time, I didn't feel like like saying goodbye so quickly.
2: Especially after you've done such a good job of welcoming me.
0: Exactly. All right. So, and as I like to remind people, it's Smart Casual. We're playing for fridge magnets, not million-dollar prizes. All right. Question five, Raymond. Now, is there anything, Raymond, by the way, that you would need on a first date where you'd just go, no, that's too messy?
2: No. It's been a long time since I've had a first date. Mm. But I remember getting some advice from a friend of mine years ago, and he always used to say that if you go on a date, don't eat anything too, like, heavy and stodgy, because then you might feel a bit sleepy as a result of it, and that then might mean that you're less likely to do more sort of physical activities after the meal, like dancing.
0: Then you get married, and about 10 years in, you don't care about that anymore. Nah, I'm having the pasta and I just don't care.
2: That's it.
0: Indeed. All right. It was on this day, question five, it was on this day in 1977 that this song by Andy Gibb hit number one in America.
3: Take it from me. If you give a little more than you're asking for, your love will turn key.
0: What was it called? Uh-huh.

0: I've never heard that song before.
1: Oh, my giddy aunt. Really? All righty. Well, that's going to make life tough, isn't it?
0: Can you play it again? Is that?
1: Yes, absolutely. All right, I'll play it again. You've just got to name the song. How old are you, if I can ask?
0: Well, I was actually born in 77, so I think I was about 2 months old when this song came out.
1: Okay, fair enough then. Here we go. Although I do blame your parents. Here we go. Take it.

0: kiss me, baby.
1: But I do appreciate the effort that you went to think, well, what lyric could possibly come after this? Raymond, you've been a lot of fun. Please call again.
0: No worries. Thank you.
1: There we go. Raymond at Camp Hill, first-time caller tonight. John Boy at Munroobin, hello.
2: Good evening, Madam Divine. How are you?
1: Good. How are you? Now, I thought you were going to Hostable today.
2: I did.
1: How did you go?
2: I've got another 3-month extension on my warranty.
1: Excellent.
2: That would have been 6 months, except that my blood markers, cancer markers, are playing wiggly worms and not stable.
1: Little buggers.
2: I've got to get back on that carousel and go around one more time.
1: All right. But you're on the carousel and that's what matters.
2: That's right. And I'm positive on the carousel.
1: Excellent. That's right. You're on one of the horses that just gently goes up and down.
2: Oh, I thought I'd be relaxing in the swan.
1: Oh, yes, the swan was where you went if you had a bubba. Yeah.
2: Poor girlfriend.
1: Now, apparently, John, you thrifted a new jacket today and sent a photo through on the text line. Describe it for us, please.
2: It is a black, red and yellow. It is a cigar jacket from America.
1: Oh, right.
2: The shop has started importing vintage wear from America.
1: Very nice.
2: And it has epaulettes across the top that say finest cigars, and a lovely green iguana at the back, and a huge eagle with Thompson Cigar Company across the back.
1: Oh, right. Very nice, John. You going to wear that out?
2: Oh, yes. I don't think you'll ever see another one in Australia.
1: Oh, that's nice when you know that you're wearing something nobody else is going to be wearing.
2: Yep. Yep.
1: All right. Now, do you need to hear this song again, John Boy?
2: With the anaesthetic I've had today, I have not learned anything, I'm afraid.
1: Okay. I'm going to play it for you. You ready?
2: Yep.
1: I think you'll know it.
3: Take it from me.
1: Bit of Andy Gibb.
2: No, not a clue. Sorry. Not tonight. Not tonight.
1: Oh, John Boy, I'm sorry about that.
2: Your tip on the footy tonight and what it means for the ladder.
1: Collingwood and Geelong. Can I tell you, I had a great nephew. My niece had a little boy on Tuesday. Yep, so I'm a great aunt again. His gorgeous little bubby, Harvey is his name. And his father, who is a Mad Lions supporter, so hello, Abby and Bryce, he was bemoaning the fact that that our boy's first game was going to be Geelong Collingwood.
2: Yes.
1: And yeah, and we've decided that he needs to wear headphones because what we don't want to hear are the Melbourne commentators going, Nicky Dacos, what a legend, for 3 hours. And we're not subjecting him to that. He's 2 days old. He doesn't need it.
2: No.
1: So,
2: a worm that he will never get rid of.
1: That's right. Exactly. I'm going Geelong.
2: Yep.
1: I think they'll pick up. I think they've had a few rough weeks like we do every now and again. So yep. I'm hoping we end up kind of third or fourth because I'm going to be in Melbourne for the first week of the finals. So.
2: Right.
1: And I want to go to a game. Yes. It's totally selfish. Totally selfish.
2: Yep. Geelong are getting the first goal with Shannon Neal, by the way.
1: Ah, all right. There we go. I'll keep a lookout for that. Thank you, John Boy.
2: Have a great evening, all, and thank you very much.
1: There we go. John Boy at Munroobin, who got some good news on the medical front today, which is excellent. Graham.

0: says, easily the best radio show on earth. Thank you, team. You're very welcome, Graham. And he knows the answer to this song as well as question. Andrew and Rascal. Hey, Andrew. Wait a minute. Have I got you in the right place? Hold it, Andrew. It helps if I do this. It's like it's my first night. Hello.
1: Hello. Did we get through this time?
0: Yes, you did. That was all me, mate. Wasn't you? Now, how did your you had your daughter playing soccer last night? How'd she go?
1: 4-0.
0: Excellent. That's a great win in soccer.
1: Yes, it is.
0: Hmm. Good work.
1: Yep.
0: Now, do you need to hear that song again?
1: Andy Gibb.
0: Yes.
1: I Just Want to Be Your Everything.
0: Yes.
2: I just want to be your everything. Open up your ear.
0: There we go. Well done. Number one hit in Australia as well. Good work.
1: Yeah.
0: Okay, now, going to question six. You may not know this, but guitarist Joe Walsh plays on that track.
1: Oh.
0: Which uber-famous rock band from the 70s is he actually famous for playing with?
1: Oh.
0: Who did Joe Walsh play with? One of the best concerts I've ever seen in my life was this band probably, I don't know, 15 years ago now. They came to the Brisbane Entertainment Centre and they came out and that they had no support act. They just went, look, we're going to play for about an hour and a half and then we're just going to have a bit of a break and then we're just going to come out and play until we're sick of it. And we went, okay. And we were there for ages because they had hit after hit after hit. Joe Walsh.
1: Joe Walsh.
0: Mm.
1: No, I have seen the man play.
0: Yes.
1: On YouTube.
0: You would know his work very. Just give me one of the most famous bands, American, from the 70s. What comes to mind? Which band comes to mind?
1: Too Many to Mention, really.
0: Do you want to hear a song, a bit of a song
1: the
0: from
1: Doobie
0: them?
1: Brothers. No, not the Doobie Brothers.
0: Do you want to hear a clue?
1: Yes, please.
0: Here we go. It's a bit of Joe Walsh.
1: Them fuzzy birds that soar high, the Eagles?
0: It's the Eagles. That's it. Life in the Fast Lane was that particular song.
1: It was.
0: And Joe.
1: Thank you.
0: With that riff, you're welcome. Okay, now I think, no, it's not the mystery question yet. Speaking of eagles, what is the name of the Australian eagle that can have a wingspan over 2 metres?
1: The old wedge tail.
0: It is the wedge tail eagle. Well done.
1: I had one in the middle of the road. I was driving home to Adelaide from

0: have a wingspan of up to 2.3 metres.
1: Yep.
0: Huge birds.
1: The Australian Army keep losing their drones in Northern Territory to them.
0: Really? Yeah. Oh, the things that'll bring you down.
1: The next thing a wedgie comes up, I don't like you. Boom.
0: That's it. You seem like prey.
1: Drone gone.
0: Oh, goodness. Things you don't think about come wartime, by the way. What could take this out? A bird? Spend all that money on technology and cameras and getting it to where it needs to go and pinpointing targets. There's a wedge-tail eagle.
1: Yep.
0: Just ready for you.
1: YouTube videos out on it where they caught it doing it.
0: Oh, okay. I'm going to go and watch that now.
1: Yeah.
0: All right, banger or clanger tonight?
1: Yes, please.
0: By the way, Andrew, is this one?

0: good beat.
1: Banger for Ricky Martin tonight, She Bangs.
0: That's because it's got a bloody good beat.
1: It really does. And if you haven't voted yet, 0467 922 612 for Banger or Clanger, She Bangs by Ricky Martin. This is Smart Casual. The quiz, we've got 20 questions. Sometimes we get through all of them. Sometimes we don't. And we test your smarts, but we keep it casual. And it's 22-8 with Andrew and Rascal. On their evening constitutional, answering questions tonight. Now, Andrew, it was on this day in 1945 that a Japanese submarine torpedoed and sunk the USS Indianapolis. How long did it take to sink? Was it 12 minutes, 23 minutes, or 34 minutes? How long did the USS Indianapolis take to sink once it was torpedoed by a Japanese submarine? 12, 23 or 34? What do you reckon?
0: 12.
1: 12 minutes is correct.
0: Lucky me.
1: Hardly any time at all it took.
0: No.
1: One of the torpedoes didn't do much damage, but then the other one hit the middle and kaboom.
0: Broke the back.
1: Yep.
0: Oh, well.
1: And so down it went.
0: Mm-hmm.
1: But the USS Indianapolis had transported parts for the atomic bomb to the island where they were putting them together. They didn't know what they were carrying. They, you know, as you wouldn't, it was top secret.
0: Nope.
1: So they were on their way back, I think, when they were torpedoed.
0: Yeah.
1: Question 9. Despite the arguments about when Australia Day should be, it hasn't always been in January, on January 26. True or false, the first Australia Day was held on July 30th, 1915. 50-50 chance for you, Andrew. Was the first Australia Day this date in 1915?
0: I'm going to try true.
1: And you should. Indeed, it is true. It was a way of drawing on the pride of Australians in their soldiers' recent achievements at Gallipoli. So they did a bit of a fundraiser as well. And, yep, July 30. So.
0: Oh, well, that's something good. I've learned something new today.
1: Well, that's it. And if we wanted to try and make as many people happy as we could always go back to July 30. And get ourselves a day off in the middle of the year, which would be nice.
0: Yeah.
1: Just saying. Just saying. Indeed.
0: Yeah.
1: All right. Let's go with a bit of a mystery prize, shall we? Woohoo! Spanish Flea telling us there is a smart casual key ring or a book of some kind in your future if you get this question correct, Andrew. And of course, you are allowed to use Rascal as for extra input if you need.
0: Okay, thank you.
1: Okay, here we go. It's National Father-in-Law Day. There is a Father-in-Law Day, and it is today. Who is actress Millie Bobby Brown's famous father-in-law? She was in Stranger Things.
0: I know who she is.
1: You know who she is? All right. Is her famous father-in-law A, John Bon Jovi, B, Darryl Braithwaite, or C, Arnold Schwarzenegger? Who's actress Millie?

0: Bobby Brown's famous dad-in-law?
1: I'll be back. I'll say Arnie.
0: Gonna say Arnie? Yep. Not Arnold Schwarzenegger. Sorry about that. No mystery prize. Have a great weekend, Andrew.
1: You too. You have fun.
0: There's Andrew and Rascal tonight. Not getting the mystery prize. So Mark at Redland Bay. Hello.
2: Hello.
0: All right. Now, Mark's next up, but if you want to play the quiz, 1300 222 612, get in line. There is a Smart Casual limited edition fridge magnet up for grabs. Now, Mark.
2: Yep.
0: National Father-in-Law Day. Actress Millie Bobby Brown's famous father-in-law. We know it's not Arnold Schwarzenegger. Is it John Bon Jovi or Darryl Braithwaite? You're going to go with John Bon Jovi?
2: Yep.
0: And you'd be right. Well done. Was that a guess?
2: Totally.
0: Okay. Millie Bobby Brown married Jake Bon Jovi in 2024. So there we go, making John Bon Jovi her dad. She Bangs is our banger or clanger tonight by, of course, Ricky Martin. You're bangering, you're clangering. What are you doing with that one?
2: Clanging.
0: Clangering that one. All right, another one going for clanger. We're at about 60-40 at the moment for the votes on that one. So closer than I thought it was going to be. If you haven't got your vote in yet, do it. 0467 922 612. B for banger, C for clanger. Speaking of in-laws, Kel Knight and Kath Day Knight were the in-laws of which character on the TV show Kath and Kim? Who was married to Kim? Had Kath and Kel as his in-laws? What was Kim's husband's name?
2: No. Bruce.
0: Oh, you know what? It's not right, but you're not far off. So well done you, but that's not it. Sorry about that. There we go. It's not Bruce. What is the name of Kim's husband in Kath and Kim? His parents-in-law being Kel Knight and Kath Day Knight. If you know, you should get on the phone right now, 1300 222 612, and be part of the quiz. And remember, if you are a first-time caller, you do get the magnificent fanfare to welcome you. I must admit, I think it's my favourite sound effect of all the sound effects I have, except maybe the Brisbane Lions winning sound effect. 1300 222 612 is my number. Get on the phone and play the quiz. Here's a bit of Monkees to give you time to do that. Have a bit of think about what Kim's husband name was. Oh.

0: The Monkees and Daydream Believer on 612 ABC Brisbane and ABC across Queensland. This is the quiz, Smart Casual. We are up to question 11 and Martin at Sunnybank Hills. Hello.
1: Hello.
0: Now, Martin, from memory, you're not a first-time caller, but am I wrong? I could be.
1: That's correct. I'm not a first-time caller.
0: Okay, that's all right then. I just, you know,
1: I saw you when you did the outside broadcast at Capalaba.
0: Oh, lovely! That was a while back.
1: Yeah.
0: Certainly. Well, I need to do another one if that was the last time you got to see me. Goodness gracious. Martin and Sunnybank. Kel Knight and Kath Day-Knight were the in-laws of which character on the TV show Kath and Kim? Who was married to Kim? Just his first name will do. What was his name?
1: B.
0: Starts with
1: Ken?
0: Oh, no. It starts with B.
1: Starts with
0: B, not for Bruce.
1: B. Ben?
0: Yeah, it starts with B for not for Bruce. Bruce isn't right, but it starts with a B.
1: Is it Ben or Brian?
0: Neither of those. Sorry about that.
1: Oh, gee.
0: Sorry, Martin, but thank you. Let's go to Ira in Carindale. Ira, are you a first-time caller?
2: Well, for you I am, Kelly.
0: All right. Crowd goes wild, Ira. Well
2: totally,
0: done.
2: Totally. Excellent.
0: All righty. Who was it who had the in-laws Kel Knight and Kath Day-Knight?
2: Oh, it took me a minute. Brett.
0: It was indeed Brett Craig who married Kim.
2: Oh, I never knew his second name. There you go. I just remember he's Bretty.
0: Yes.
2: Bretty.
0: And do you remember the daughter, Eponine Ray?
2: Oh, totally.
0: Eponine Ray. Raylene, Darlene, Marlene, Charlene. Yes. What a name.
2: Yes, and Kylie Minogue did her star appearance.
0: Yes. As Eponine Ray.
2: That show. I just love it.
0: Yeah.
2: Love it.
0: You know what?
2: And my kids.
0: Do they love it?
2: Over and over, so I've seen it thousands of times now.
0: Yeah. I've been re-watching it with my mum and it hasn't aged badly because it was bad to start off with in terms of it was all so just so cringeworthy but hilarious at the same time.
2: Yep. Mm. And Prude and Prune were probably my favourites.
0: Yes. Prude, we're off to the Sky Files.
2: I love it. Yes. Mm. Anyway, they just made me laugh.
0: Indeed. Question 12, Ira.
2: Ooh, okay.
0: Okay, it was on this day in 1997 that a catastrophic landslide occurred at a ski resort in New South Wales, destroying two ski lodges and killing 18 people. Where did it happen?
2: It was in Thredbo.
0: It was Thredbo. I know.
2: Kylie, is that long ago?
0: Yeah, 1997. That's only 30 years ago.
2: 29 years ago, because my daughter was born that year, one of my eldest ones. So I would have been watching all the news, let me tell you.
0: I know. It was so terrible at the time. Stuart Diver, only survivor.
2: Stuart Diver and his wife was next to him. Oh, it was awful.
0: Yeah,
2: awful.
0: Absolutely. Yeah. But nearly 30 years. Question 13, Ira from Carindale doing very well on the quiz tonight.
2: Sure.
0: This is a true or false. True or false, the Sahara Desert is the world's biggest desert.
2: False.
0: That is correct.
2: Ha-ha. I think the Gobi is bigger.

0: Actually, that's not right, but that's okay because it's not a question.
1: Oh, okay.
0: There are two that are bigger, the Antarctic and Arctic deserts.
1: Oh, I didn't know there were deserts there. I suppose they're ice deserts, really, aren't they?
0: They are. They get very little rain, so...
1: Oh, I'd love to go there.
0: I know. Wouldn't it be great?
1: Alaska. Alaska's amazing.
0: I'm going next year. My husband and I are on a cruise to Alaska.
1: Love it. Absolutely love it. Take lots of photos.
0: I will.
1: Yeah.
0: It is the Sahara is the world's biggest subtropical desert, though.
1: But there you go.
0: Not the biggest desert. Okay, question 14.
1: Uh-huh.
0: How are you on your royals?
1: I don't know. Anyway.
0: Okay, let's give it a whirl. Princess Anne is currently 18th in line of succession to the British throne. What was the closest she ever got?
1: Oh, you mean as in numbers?
0: Yep.
1: To the throne?
0: Yep.
1: Well, Queen, Charles, Andrew, Edward and her would have been fifth. Is that right? No, hang on. Fourth.
0: You got to go fourth?
1: Fourth.
0: Close, but not quite. And when you figure it out, I'll tell you when somebody gets it right. When you figure it out, you'll go, oh, you are on the right track. Put it that way.
1: But well,
0: Ira, make sure you ring again. Now that you've had the fanfare, you have to.
1: Have a great night. Bye.
0: Ira at Carindale tonight. Felicity at Newport. Hello.
2: Hello.
0: Now, Felicity, I do believe you are a first-time caller too.
2: I sure am.
0: Okay. Welcoming you to the club.
2: Very regal. Welcoming.
0: It is, isn't it? It does make you feel special, doesn't it?
2: Sure does.
0: Princess Anne, currently 18th in line, because of course, you know, once people start having kids and their kids have kids, then, well, you just get shunted down the line. What was the closest she ever got? Now, Ira was on the right track, but it's not fourth.
2: Is it fifth?
0: It's not fifth either.
2: Ah, bummer.
0: No, not fifth. But once again, when you hear it, you go, oh, of course. Katie at Greenslopes, hello.
3: Hello.
0: Katie, I think we're going to run that fanfare out again. Let's do it. First time caller fanfare. Indeed. Katie at Greenslopes also joining the Smart Casual Club tonight. Princess Anne, 18th in line now, but when she was born, what was she in line?
3: So she'd have to have kids and then her kids would have to have grandkids.
0: Yeah, but that doesn't matter. The closest she ever got was when she was born. So you had, who was in front of her? You had the Queen.
3: The King.
0: Yep.
3: So would she be third?
0: Third is correct. Yes, because when she was born second, so it was only her and Charles, which put her a third in line. But then Andrew, because at the time boys took precedent, they don't anymore. So she then, once Andrew and Edward were born, she was shunted down the line. But when she was born, third in line as the second child of Queen Elizabeth II. Now 18th in line, which goes to show, you know, so close but yet so far. Question 15. Which is the only state in Australia to have a single House of Parliament, to have no upper house?
3: That would be... I'm pretty sure it's Queensland.
0: I'm pretty sure you're living in it. Yep. It is Queensland. We abolished the upper house in 1922. Another political question. How many female premiers has Queensland had? You've probably lived at the time when all of them have been premier.
3: Yeah. I think maybe... Two?

0: correct?
1: Yes. Oh my God.
0: Well done. You were even surprised by that, weren't you?
1: I'm studying law, so I should know this.
0: Anna Bligh and Anastasia Palaszczuk. So far, the only two female premiers that Queensland has had. All righty. Getting into question 17. Do you read a bit?
1: Sometimes.
0: Okay. Who wrote the novels Treasure Island, Kidnapped, and The Strange Case of Dr. Jekyll and Mr. Hyde? Goes by three names.
1: Goes by three names.
0: As it has, the person's name has three names, like three names in it.
1: Oh, okay.
0: And I can tell you Scottish.
1: Scottish. It's a man, I'm pretty sure.
0: It is. I'll give you that.
1: What is his name? Is one of the names Andrew?
0: No. No, it's not. Oh, look, I'll give you a hint because we're so close to 8 o'clock. His initials are R-L-S.
1: R-L-S.
0: He wrote Treasure Island, Kidnapped, and The Strange Case of Dr. Jekyll and Mr. Hyde.
1: The R is Robert.
0: Yes, it is.
1: Robert. Is it Leonard?
0: Oh, I think I'm going to have to bomb you.
1: Oh.
0: Sorry.
1: That's okay.
0: But that's okay. You've played beautifully, Katie. Thank you.
1: Thank you.
0: There we go, Katie at Greenslope. So we do not have a winner tonight on the quiz, which means that that question becomes Monday's first question. So you have plenty of time, if you need to Google it, to Google who it was who wrote the novels Treasure Island, Kidnapped, and The Strange Case of Dr. Jekyll and Mr. Hyde. Thank you to everyone who played the quiz tonight. It was a lot of fun, a lot of first-time callers, which I really enjoy. We will catch up with my movie and TV critic, Sarah Ward, after the news at 8. Is the new Spider-Man movie worth your time? And what does it take to become a spy for New Zealand? There's a very funny show out that will tell you exactly what you need to do. Sarah and the Banger or Clanger after the news at 8 o'clock.
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0: ABC News, good evening. I'm William Howard Evans. Federal MP Luke Gosling has been charged over his alleged assault of the Northern Territory Administrator earlier this month. Oliver Chaseling reports.
1: The member for Solomon was arrested by Northern Territory police at his home this morning following investigations into an alleged incident between him and the administrator at the NT Thai Festival on July 18th. He's now been charged with two counts of assaulting the administrator, a specific offence that carries a maximum jail sentence of 14 years. He earlier left the Palmerston Police Station with his lawyer, who said Mr. Gosling strenuously denies the charges against him and he's concerned by possible political motivations. NT Administrator David Connolly has been contacted for comment.
0: Traditional owners from Western Australia's remote north are appealing a federal court decision that handed them the biggest native title payout ever awarded in Australia. Fortescue was ordered by the federal court in May to pay more than $150 million to the Injabandi Noora Aboriginal Corporation as compensation for cultural harm and withheld financial benefit after finding their lands had been mined without permission. The decision by the Injabandi people was made during a community gathering today. A court date for the appeal is yet to be determined. The Royal Commission on Anti-Semitism has been told a new organisation has been created to provide educational training aimed at combating anti-Jewish hate. Australia's Special Envoy to Combat Anti-Semitism, Gillian Siegel, has appeared at the inquiry for a third time and outlined how the new independent body will operate. The National Centre for Education Against Anti-Semitism will deliver training and educational material for schools, governments and the business sector. Ms. Siegel says the centre has been developed over the past few months.
2: I've been contacted by many business leaders and I've spoken to many of them, and there's a great feeling out there that workplaces need to have an understanding of anti-Semitism, that they are seeing hate break out in the workplace.
0: Iran's Revolutionary Guards have vowed to punish the aggressor following recent US strikes as tensions escalate between Tehran and Washington. Middle East correspondent Matthew Doran has more.
3: US Central Command says that there were 2 hours of strikes beginning in the early hours of the morning here in the Middle East. It hit dozens of Islamic Revolutionary Guard Corps targets, things like command centres, missile and drone facilities across the region. And Iranian state media was reporting explosions being heard in parts of the country which have been hit repeatedly over the course of the last few weeks or so. Places like Bushehr, which is home to a nuclear power plant, Keshem Island, which is near the Strait of Hormuz. It appears that the cycle of retaliation from Iran is likely to continue happening in the next short while as well.
0: Ukrainian President Volodymyr Zelensky says at least 8 people, including children, have been killed and dozens of others wounded in fresh Russian attacks. He says more than 70 missiles were involved, while most of the nearly 300 drones were intercepted. 6 people died near the city of Dnipro when their house collapsed, while rescue efforts are also underway in Lviv, where a residential building has been hit. The mayor, Andrei Sadovy, has visited the scene and says the situation is very difficult.
4: It looks like it was a direct missile hit. Floors are destroyed and the rescue operation is underway. Around 21 buildings have been affected and many other structures, including 2 kindergartens and a school.
0: In sport, Adelaide Crows head coach Matthew Nicks says some changes can be expected to the team lineup this weekend as the Crows travel to take on Essendon on Sunday. Nicks says some players like James Peating and Sam Berry have taken a beating this season, the midfield pair struggling with some groin and foot issues respectively. He says when it comes to managing players, they'll do what's best for the team and the individuals.
5: Sometimes it can be seen as you're flirting with your form, but you need your form at the right times. You've got to be able to win enough games to get there, and then ultimately probably our learnings from last year are, it doesn't matter where you finish on the ladder, if you're not in your best nick ready to play finals footy, well, you can go out pretty quickly.
0: Plus, an amateur cricket club in England has suspended a player after allegations he clicked his fingers to mimic the sound of the ball hitting a bat. In footage that went viral, a batsman was given out despite not appearing to actually hit the ball. ABC News.
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7: Questions coming in about the census tonight. We sort of mentioned it. Somebody had already filled it out. And I haven't talked about it yet, but I know Steve Austin, the morning's presenter on 612 ABC Brisbane, he has had a chat with somebody from the ABS about it. So we might replay that for you after 9 o'clock. Just so you can, if you missed it, you can get a handle on the sort of things that A. Steve asked, but also the sort of things that are in the census and how to get the census as well. And somebody mentioning here, ooh, she moved up to second. Ooh, Drew at Sherwood making the point, and it is a good point. When born in 1950, she was third after Elizabeth and Charles. However, when Elizabeth became queen in 1952, she moved up to second after only Charles, dropped back to third when Andrew was born in 1960. Drew, you're right. You're right. So sorry about that.

to, I gave it to third, but it was second. So my fault, but fourth and fifth still went right. So that's okay. Nobody said second. But Drew, take your point. And Drew's keeping an Indeed count tonight. So here's another one for you. Indeed. All righty. In a moment, we are going to be having a bit of a chat with the wonderful Sarah Ward about the new Spider-Man movie and what does it take to become a spy for New Zealand. There's a new show called called New Zealand Spy. That's supposed to be very funny. Tonight's banger or clanger is this one from Ricky Martin.

0: What do you think about that one? Is it a banger? Is it a clanger? Get your votes in. 0467 922 612. She Bangs by Ricky Martin. Where are you sitting on that one? It was 60-40. It's pretty much gone 75%, 25%. But which way is it flowing? You'll find out at around about 8:30 when we get our banger or clanger decision. So B for banger, C for clanger to 0467 922 612.
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0: This is Spoiler Alert, a weekly look at what's on the big screen and the small screen. Please say hello to film and television critic, culture editor and journalist, Sarah Ward. Hi, Sarah.
1: Hello.
0: All right. We're getting into a movie that one of my colleagues here at the ABC, who's working in another department but can talk to me during the news, said was absolutely fabulous and one of the best things he's seen since 2020, maybe, when the Marvel movies started to get a bit dodgy, and that is Spider-Man Brand New Day.
2: Dr. Banner, you found a way to suppress mutating DNA, right?
3: If you see me let this off, run.
2: So could you get rid of the bad aspects but keep the good?
4: How would you decide what parts of nature are good or bad?
3: You're not one of my students, are you?
0: What did you think, Sarah Ward, of Spider-Man Brand New Day?
1: I think that over the course of the Marvel Cinematic Universe, which is just ridiculous, you know, we're up to, this is film number 38, we're almost 20 years in. But over the last decade, well, since 2017, the Spider-Man movies have been pretty reliable. The rest might, you know, there's highlights and there's low lights, but generally, the whole idea of having Tom Holland as Spider-Man, Peter Parker, has been working a charm. He's been playing that character for a year prior to that, first popping up in Captain America Civil War, and of course drops in and out of other Marvel Cinematic Universe films, including Avengers movies. But when we do get just to Spider-Man stories, particularly with this one, where we're back in New York, for some of them we've been to Washington, we've been to Europe, you know, we've been through the multiverse. This one, we're back in New York. It is this story of, you know, this friendly neighborhood Spider-Man. But here we're picking up after the last one, No Way Home, where it ended with him to save the world because of all this multiverse madness. He had to agree that they would completely wipe out the memory of Peter Parker. Everybody that he knew didn't remember him whatsoever. They still know Spider-Man, but it means that his girlfriend MJ, his best friend Ned, they have no idea who he is at all. And so what do you do when you are this friendly neighborhood guy, this now he's in his early 20s rather than being a teenager? You have no one to connect to, and, you know, terrible work-life balance. All you do is try and save the day. So he's grappling with that. At the same time, of course, there's a villain, a new threat sweeping in. And are these two things related, or is the fact that he's having trouble grappling with this new villain while he is living this solitary life, you know, are they connected? Unsurprisingly, you would think

0: You know, if you are all in on one area of your life and you're not really feeling like yourself, you are going to suffer. So what this film does very well is give Tom Holland a lot of room to play with some material. You get your swinging through the air scenes, you get your usual kind of Spider-Man action, but you do get a lot of him grappling with this. His arachnid hormones are kind of heightening because of the personal situation, so you get a bit of that too. You almost get a new, you know, those training montages or those trying to grapple with learning your new powers, and there's an excuse for that to happen again. But there are also some great emotional moments when he does have interactions with Ned, with MJ, again of course Tom Holland opposite his partner in real life Zendaya. In the second movie you can see them both in a couple of weeks. There's a moment in Spider-Man Brand New Day where it's not just Spider-Man and MJ, but the Punisher popping up in this one. A strange character you would normally think to pal around with Spider-Man, particularly if you saw the Punisher One Last Kill on streaming a couple of months back, which is very, you know, violent and completely not Spider-Man's vibe. But you get him, John Bernthal, three cast members of the Odyssey all in one scene in Spider-Man. You can't get enough of them anywhere.
1: Yeah.
0: But this is a great film. I really enjoy this one. I was a bit iffy on No Way Home, which was the one with multiple Spider-Mans, bringing back a lot of bad guys from way back, you know, right at the beginning of Sam Raimi's Tobey Maguire movies, and then from the Andrew Garfield ones as well. It just felt a bit too much like fan service and a bit too much like it was engineered that if you saw it in a crowd, you would hear the oohs and ahs and cheers and kind of that theme park idea that Martin Scorsese has criticized superhero movies for, because they are just trying to get that reaction. Whereas this one, smaller scale in terms of, you know, it is really, you know, focusing on the personal, I think it works a lot better than last time around. And there's a really great villain that I'm not going to talk about, because part of the story of this is him trying to work out who is this threat? What is behind the strange things that are now going on in New York City? But it is a really excellent performance for the villain, a really cool way that you see the villain wield their powers and opens up some doors, which these films always do in the MCU. They are planning a couple of movies ahead. This one does in a quite exciting way, but it does also have a bit of trouble, I think, with that balance of you want these movies to work perfectly fine by themselves and not always have that eye down the road. I think this one just gets the balance right, but only just. But again, excellent villain, great work all round. And if you have been a bit iffy on the MCU lately, hopefully, you know, this is exactly what you're looking for. It was certainly the best film I've seen in it for a while.
1: All right, that's Spider-Man Brand New Day. I am taking my husband to Gold Class to watch this for his birthday on Saturday.
0: Well, it's not short. It is about 2.5 hours, so that is a very good way to see it.
1: All righty. So eat up. and I'll also sell a kidney if I'm going to eat up in Gold Class. All right, let's go to a TV show that I think you know and I know is excellent, but a lot of people not watching it, but it's season 3 now. It's called Silo.
2: She's had no memories for 3 months other than those you've given her.
3: I look at myself in the mirror and I don't even know who's looking back at me.
4: You are the only woman who has ever gone out and survived.
5: The amount of panic if people found out
4: what?
5: Left.
1: Yeah, we are getting to the pointy end of Silo, and it's such a fabulous concept where you have you start the seasons, spoiler alert people, but it's been around for a while now. You have a society in a silo, and all we know is that it's poisonous outside, that humanity can't survive outside. And so everywhere there's a hierarchy to where you live in the silo, what you do in the silo, all those sorts of things, how they manage to keep the food going, the actual silo itself going. And then one person, and it only takes one, doesn't it, Sarah Ward, says, nope, I'm out.
0: Absolutely.
1: And that's when it starts to get very interesting.
0: It does. And of course,

0: have a literal hierarchy here where at the bottom things aren't as great as they are at the top. So this is, you know, a page to screen adaptation based on a trilogy of books, but we're getting four seasons of it. So this is season three on at the moment, and there is only one more season down the line. So that does mean pointy end stuff where they are, you know, working out one, how to wrap this up, but two, what other details need to be filled in along the way beyond just this 144 level structure that we've spent most of the series in so far. So what's really interesting about this season is splitting the focus between two timelines. One, the present day within the silos, where you do have Juliet Nichols, wonderfully played by the great Rebecca Ferguson, you know, kind of as she's been the figurehead for the rebellion, but she doesn't really have a memory this time around. She's not quite sure what's going on, and she's kind of trapped between the powers that be telling her what she should be. She's now the mayor of the silo and telling her what that should mean. And, you know, what her friends and everyone that's always looked up to her really want from her. So you have that, but you also have this jump back to the past that the end of season two teased right at the end. And this is where you have Australian actor Ashley Zuckerman come in as a politician who has a sister that's been in, you know, a military situation. He's trying to work out what's going on there, and then kind of gets drawn into, you know, a bit of a conspiracy with tech billionaires and other politicians. And we're sitting there working out, how does this lead to what we're seeing in the silo? So you are getting an origin story here, and this nice split between the two timelines, and really two lead performances, because you've got Rebecca Ferguson and Ashley Zuckerman kind of piecing it all together. You're seeing, you know, what it takes from the outside world, not in these silos, to end up in a situation where, you know, 10,000 people live underground and that's the only life they've known.
1: Yeah, what the heck happened?
0: And, absolutely.
1: Yeah, and that you don't really know for two seasons is part of the huge mystery of this particular series. And the politics of it is intense. So,
0: it is. And when you get taking into account inside the silos and then beyond it as well, you're getting two layers of that. The show does such wonderful world building. It really is something that you feel as though you could step right into it. And I've been lucky enough over the years. For season two, I chatted with Steve Zahn, who popped up in the cast. And this year I had a chat with Ashley Zuckerman. And they talk about how immersive the sets are for them as performers, you know, exactly the way that we're seeing it immersive on screen. But we are getting a lot of dystopian narratives, you know, it's not new, but it feels like particularly at the moment, speaking to our anxieties outside of these kind of stories. This one is so incredibly smart, and one of those ones where you can kind of see parallels and gets you thinking, all right, if everything went pear-shaped right now, how would everybody react if you were in an underground chamber with only 9,999 other people? How would society reorder itself? It's one of those great shows that gets you thinking while getting you really engrossed in the drama. And I think not enough people have been watching this over the last couple of years. You've got time to jump on board and kind of catch up with this before I think the final season is going to come out about this time next year. But just riveting viewing at the moment, the kind of thing that you just want to keep pressing play on.
1: Yep, I love it. One of my favourites, Silo. Okay, now let's get to something very different and very funny. It's called New Zealand Spy.
2: So you want to be a spy?
3: Yes.
2: Correct. Second question. How many stairs did you walk up to get to this office?
3: I took the elevator.
2: Good move. Preserve your energy. I've got good news, Michael. There are five spots and only three applicants. So, you're in.
3: Yes. Thank you, sir. You won't regret this.
2: Yeah, I know. There's only three applicants, so I can't regret it because it was out of my hands.
1: This is beautiful humour. It really is a golden age for spy TV, isn't it?
0: It really is. And, you know, kind of all tones. You have something that I spoke about probably about a month ago now, which is very smart, very serious in The Agency, which is fantastic. In, I think it'll be about 2 months' time, I'm going to chat about the new season of Slow Horses, which is very smart as well, but also very funny. And then you've got something in the middle like,

0: New Zealand Spy, which is, it's a spoof, it's a parody, it's from New Zealand, as the name gives away, and it is that kind of dry New Zealand humour, and it's very, very funny. So we heard one of the voices there. We heard Brett McKenzie, who people may know better from Fly of the Conchords. He plays the boss of the New Zealand Spy Agency. Only name in the show is Boss. But our main character, who we also heard there, played by Paul Williams, who created the show, his name is Michael Brown, but he changes it to Michael Riviera because he thinks it will sound cooler. Does that mid-interview, in fact. We've got, as we heard there, three applicants for five jobs, and so we also have popping up New Zealand comedian Rose Matafeo, who was on Starstruck a couple of years ago, a really great romantic comedy series set in the UK, and Joe Thomas, also from the UK, in The Inbetweeners. So you kind of have one guy in Michael Riviera, not really great, is only in there because everybody could get in. You've got Sue Nightingale, played by Rose Matafeo, who's fantastic but keeps getting overlooked or, given behind-the-scenes jobs because she's a woman. And then you've got another Michael Anderson, who Joe Thomas plays, who his dad was a top spy. He's, kind of born into this business. They get sent off on a particular case. And one of the great things about this show is the bad guys, they're the Australians. So the head of the Australian...
1: Very dare they?
0: It's very, very funny. So the head of the Australian spy agency, played by Andy Lee, he happens to be in New Zealand palling around with the third richest man in New Zealand. The New Zealand spies want to know why. Mm. They also seem to have a plot to assassinate the Indian Prime Minister, and so that needs foiling. And then you have some wonderful talents popping up from both Australia and New Zealand and further abroad. Someone who we see a lot of on the ABC, Tony Armstrong, plays an Australian spy, and it's just really wonderful casting.
1: Excellent.
0: You have Aussie comedians like Claudia O'Doherty and Sam Campbell popping up. Sam Campbell is kind of the gadget guy, but his big thing is he just wants to give everyone jeans to wear. Like, they're the biggest high-tech thing that you can possibly think of. You've got British comedian Tim Key, who was in The Paper last year, and a really wonderful film that came out last year called The Ballad of Wallace Island. And there's so many other faces that you will recognise throughout this. Mm. But you are classic spoof territory where the story is designed to fuel the jokes and the nods in Bond's direction and in towards things like North by Northwest from Alfred Hitchcock. But the story still works as well. And everyone seems like they're having a lot of fun, but they're not doing that thing that some parodies can do, something like the Naked Gun movies or the Scary Movie movies, where everyone on screen seems like they're trying so hard to make the audience be having as fun a time as they are, that it can feel really forced. This doesn't do it at all. You're getting understated. You're getting almost naturalistic in terms of the comedy, and it's just so funny. I've watched it through twice already because it is incredibly easy to binge 20-minute episodes, and if you watch it with someone, you'll be quoting it for days. My husband won't stop quoting it, which doesn't bother me because it is very, very funny. So very quick, easy, fast new favourite. Yep. You won't be able to get through this quickly enough.
1: And where can we find it?
0: It's on ABC iView, so...
1: Oh, yay, I should have known that. As I asked it, I thought, gee, I hope this isn't on the ABC. Bang, yes, it was. All right, so that's New Zealand Spy. Finishing off tonight with Sarah Ward talking about entertainment and a show called The Fall and Rise of Reggie Dinkins.
2: We're bound for light and football.
3: Yeah, but I only bet on myself. Should I have like a waitress work for tips?
4: If you want respect, this documentary is a way to get it.
3: We pull this off, people will see me in a whole new light.
5: What's your little movie called? I'm a Loser?
3: We don't have a title yet.
6: Bam, Hall of Fame. Bam, they make a movie of your life. Bam, Pedro Pascal plays me. And he wants me on set? Okay.
1: It's Tracy Morgan. It's Daniel Radcliffe. What more could we want?
0: Well, exactly. So this is the latest series co-created by Robert Carlock, who was also alongside Tina Fey behind 30 Rock. Together, they have a really great strike rate. Obviously, 30 Rock, so incredibly funny and gave Tracy Morgan such a great role. But things like Unbreakable,

0: Michael Kimmy Schmidt, Great News, Mr. Mayor, Girls Five Ever. None of them have lasted particularly long, but they're all really, really funny. The Fall and Rise of Reggie Dinkins is exactly the same, where we're, this time around, though, we're following a former American football, you know, hero who got caught up in a scandal, and no one's wanted anything to do with him ever since. And then Daniel Radcliffe comes along as a documentary with his own scandals from the blockbuster world, and he thinks that if I can make a film about this guy and his redemption story, then maybe this is also my, you know, ticket back to the big leagues as well. Daniel Radcliffe has been doing great work in comedy since, you know, he became very, very famous for playing Harry Potter in movies, in TV shows. There was a really great show from a couple of years ago, Miracle Workers, and each season it changed the scenario that he was in. Very great in that. But even popping up on the big screen and stuff like The Lost City, or I think it went straight to streaming, where he played Weird Al in a Weird Al biopic, which was, of course, not your standard biopic. He's really great at comedy, and here he's playing the straight guy because you've got to let Tracy Morgan do his thing. He's kind of playing Tracy Jordan again, but it's a football player, but it works so well. But that pairing, they just bounce off each other. And then you've also, we heard they've got the really funny Bobby Moynihan, who's a Saturday Night Live alum, popping up as the former teammate, best friend, live-in best friend, who, you know, is kind of the comic sidekick. But everything is funny about their show. So it's taken a while. It came out in the US at the beginning of the year, finally popping up here, and it is something that you'll be so glad that you give this a try, particularly if you are a fan of 30 Rock, because the humour is exactly that same type of humour, and it is just joke a minute, something that, I'm talking about stuff that's worth rewatching at the moment, but with something like this, it's the same reason we rewatch 30 Rock, because there's so many jokes that you don't always notice every sight gag, everything that's going on the first time around, because it is so layered and so dense and so incredibly funny.
1: All right, that's the Fall and Rise of Reggie Dinkins. As well tonight, we've talked about New Zealand Spy, Silo, and Spider-Man Brand New Day. Sarah Ward, thank you so much.
0: Thank you.
1: Sarah Ward, and Sarah is my movie TV expert, has a chat with us every Thursday night after 8 o'clock about what's worth your while and what might not be. When we come back, your decision about Ricky Martin and She Bangs on Banger or Clanger.
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1: All right, it's around 45-55%, and that's the vote as we start the song. So you've made your decision. Oh yeah, are we bangering? Are we clangering? Let's find out.
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It was close. It was tighter than a fish's patootie, my friends, and that is watertight. But Ricky Martin managed to make it to banger just, and she bangs tonight. So there we go. We get to play that particular song whenever we like, now that it's been put up for banger or clanger. Now, next week, I've decided to do something I've been thinking about for a little while with banger or clanger, because when I started BOC, it was on the year I was on the drive show. So as an evening's audience, you missed out on a whole lot of songs that might have been obvious bangers or clangers. So what I'm going to do is start playing some of those, but I'm going with four clangers from 2024 from the drive show. So that's the show that's on wherever you are around Queensland between about 3 and 6 is your drive program. And four songs out of the many that were clangered that year, I'm going to give you the chance to either agree with the drive audience from 612 ABC Brisbane, or for you to go, heck no, what were they thinking? Maybe they were grumpy that day.

0: Maybe that song actually does suck and you want to get rid of it too. Who knows? So four clangered songs from 2024 that you have not had the chance to vote on as my fabulous evening's audience. Will you resurrect them or will you also get rid of them? We will find out from Monday night. Coming up, Australia, we were the top fish at the Commonwealth Games with our swim team claiming a record medal tally. Hear from a photographer on the ground in Glasgow next.
1: Who will win the AI race? Has gambling become our national sport?
2: Questions. They've never been more important. So the one thing we'll never question is our duty to keep asking. ABC News, keep asking.
3: This is Kelly Higgins Devine, 612 ABC Brisbane.
0: And it's around about 23 to 9.

0: competition.
1: But let's enjoy it while we can.
0: Absolutely.
1: Shall we? Look on the bright side, Kelly. Okay, so our swim team's doing beautifully, but while you've been watching on, you've also found a Brisbane guy who is there being a photographer. How did you track him down?
0: So I wanted to find a fun new angle to the Commonwealth Games story.
1: Yeah.
0: And I just thought, you know, the people down there who would have the best kind of stories, the best images, would be the photographers themselves. So I did a little bit of research. I went stalking on The Guardian, a bunch of news websites. I did a lot of stalking, kind of searched up each photographer that they had credited on each article and went, oh, there's one guy who's from Brisbane.
1: Mm.
0: I wonder how he's doing. I wonder what he's been seeing. And his name's Wade Brennan. And the interesting thing is he's also a swim coach. With 20 years of experience under his belt. So if anyone could take a good snap of someone with goggles and a swim cap, it would be Wade. So,
1: and you had a bit of a chat with him earlier today?
0: I did, and he's brilliant, Cal. I don't know what else to say to you. He's just all round great guy. He saw a lot of emotions down in the pool and is friends with quite a lot of the athletes. So they have a beautiful bond where some of the swimmers, he'll tell you this later, some of the swimmers know to kind of look to him and give him a smile, which I just think is so lovely.
1: It is.
0: So, yeah.
1: Let's have a listen. This is Lauren Bartholomew having a chat with Brisbane photographer Wade Brennan, who's at the Commonwealth Games.
0: Wade, I've got to know, what has it been like seeing all these wins in person?
2: Absolutely amazing. Yeah. So from a photography point of view, you're sitting poolside. You've probably got one of the best seats in the house, and absolutely amazing. Some of the swims coming out of this week have been fantastic.
0: What were some of your favourite moments that you've seen poolside over the past 6 days?
2: For me, probably seeing the Scottish. There was a few wins from them, and just the crowd, just how much they embrace those wins. I think I really enjoyed from the point of view of the home crowd just getting around their own athletes. But yeah, on a personal note, obviously the Australians, there was some really good swims from them. Knowing some of them personally, just what they go through, it's great to see the hard work pay off.
0: And what sort of emotions did you see following some of their huge victories?
2: Yeah, probably the spectrum of everything, to be honest. There was a little bit of anger, I think, from some, just in regards to what they thought they should have got. And I won't name names, but one of them was pretty obvious, not from Australia. But just the elation and the home crowd getting around the Scots was really something cool to see. We had the same in Birmingham 4 years ago, and with the English getting around their crew, and just love it. It's amazing, the atmosphere on pool deck.
0: Mm-hmm. Now, last night for yourself, which was early morning for us, we saw the epic finale of the pool races. Can you give us a rundown of what happened and what unfolded?
2: So by the looks of what I saw, and that's where I always, whenever I'm talking to my wife, she goes, oh, how did this swim go? And I go, you know what? I only saw a little snip of it through my lens, and you're getting the emotion, you're getting the reaction, but honestly, sometimes I look up and I go, oh, well, that was a world record, but it doesn't really quite click, or that was a games record, that was an Australian record. But for me, a lot of it is probably the emotion, trying to capture the coaches, the athletes, not actually the time. But last night we had obviously Kai Taylor in the 200 free, I think lane one closest to us, the photography side, and it was just amazing to watch him go out in the way he did. He just took it out, and that was obviously he and Dean, his coach, had spoken about going hard and just trying to hold it, and it's exactly what he did. That first 100 was amazing, and then, yeah, I thought he might have got run down in the last 50. It got to the point where I took some photos in the first 100 and then just watched in the second, and he just didn't. He just kept out in front, and absolutely incredible.
0: Did you witness the dead heat between Kyle Chalmers and Ben Armbruster as well, tying for 22.73 seconds? Insane.
2: Absolutely incredible. Got a great photo of them together, but I completely forgot about them. And yeah, there's probably a lot of races I have forgotten about already, to be honest, but crazy to see those two. And such good competitors. And then Cam in third, really kind of backing those two

0: build up. I thought Cam might have come over a little bit the way he's been swimming all week, but for Ben, huge win. Mm-hmm. And then Kyle's obviously been around the scene for so long now. To see them both get up, I think that was fair because obviously the times in the semis were the same with the games record. Absolutely incredible for them to share it rather than split it.
1: And did you catch any glimpses of Meg Harris as well, just absolutely smashing it in the water this week?
0: Yes, yeah. And Meg really, to me, flies under the radar. She's really just, she gets in there, gets it done, jumps out. There's no kind of bravado. Just flies under the radar, and I really like that about Meg. Just gets in and gets it done. And then obviously last night, I think it was Shayna's last race, and so there's a lot of emotion around that because her and Meg are quite good friends. And there was just a really nice feeling between the two of them. And then Alex in third, just the feeling between, in second, the feeling between them all. It was, yeah, special last night.
1: Now, you also work as a coach at Swim Tours Australia. How did you land this photography gig? You were also working at the 2024 Paris Games.
0: Yeah. I've been a swim coach, or I was a swim coach for almost 20 years. Then it slowly just turned in. I was taking photos with the squad that I was coaching with there at the time, with the GoPro, and slowly just evolved kind of the photography. One of my photos got shared in the newsletter that goes out from Brisbane City Council, and my wife or girlfriend at the time asked if I'd ever wanted to get into photography, and I dabbled a little bit, but then bought my first camera, and that's kind of where I went to from there. And so now I'm a freelance photographer, mainly sport, and then one of the other coaches I used to coach with in the Masters squad, she started a swim tour company. And so now as part of that, I do the photography on the side for them. So when people go away as a swim tour holiday, I take the photos so they can leave their GoPros at home. And it's really become a bit of a passion for me with the kind of conservation and wildlife, especially around Australia.
1: Wade, how hard is it to get a good snap of an athlete? What constitutes as one?
0: Ooh, great question. I think from our point of view, a lot of it you can't move. So when I work with Swimming Brisbane, Swimming Queensland, in the more local kind of state meets, it's full access. So once you're on pool deck, you're pretty free to roam. As long as you're not in front of the starter or in the way of the finish, it's pretty much free game. So from that point of view, I'm just wandering around, just trying to create the best shot I can. But once you're starting to get into Commonwealth Games, Worlds, Olympics, you've pretty much got a spot and you can't move from that spot. So from then it's just the lens selection, trying to put yourself in the best position. It does also help from that point of view knowing the athletes, because I think on our team, on the Australian team, there was 24 Queenslanders, I want to say. And then so just having that kind of state level knowing of who they are helps a lot as well, because I guess it's the familiar face in the stand rather than 40 other photographers who they might not know. It helps us going, oh, there's Wade, give a quick smile, and it just makes the photos that little more personal.
1: Yeah. And how has your background as a swim coach given you that sort of edge over other paparazzi that you would see down poolside?
0: I think from the point of view that, and I really take my hat off, and that's what I enjoy from the Olympic point of view or Commonwealth Games, where you meet other photographers, and I've got a few friends and they do team side of it. And so a friend of mine from South Africa, he's covering all the sports. So he's in and out of venues and on the move. And it's interesting from that point of view that they have to be able to cover a lot of sports, where I'm probably lucky that because I'm only covering one, I know the sport. And so it just makes it a little bit easier from the point of view of the dive, the start, the finish. You almost know what's coming and what's expected. And then from a coaching point of view, just being able to get that right moment and what looks good technically, I think.
1: Mm-hmm. Have you had any of your athlete friends come up to you following a post that you've done capturing the Commonwealth Games or Paris Games and go, why did you take that photograph of me? That's horrendous. Because I can imagine, you know, when you're emerging from the water, it's not the most flattering image. You know what I'm saying?
0: I do. And I guess that's on me just to be selective on what I think is appropriate. Of course, there's some shots where things just don't look good. And a lot of those just don't see the light of day. They'll just get deleted straight away. But just very selective. I just think, is that a photo that I'm proud to put out? And if it is, there it goes. If it's not, if there's something that's a bit off, or that's where I'm a big believer that the tears are a part of sport. But God, sometimes it's really hard to take those photos where there's heartbreak.
1: Now, did you spot any former or retired athletes in the grandstand who were there supporting the Australian team?
0: Yes, yeah. I think obviously the main one last night would have been Kai's mum, Hayley Lewis. There was a great moment after his win in the 200 where she's come down, giving him a huge hug. There was a little bit of an interaction there as well that just looked so great on camera. But from that point of view, that was probably my highlight, just seeing him take out that race, absolutely dominant, and then having mum there in the stands. Someone who knows swimming and absolutely understands what it's like to be in that moment. And then she gets to enjoy that moment from afar and then coming down on the pool deck, a huge hug and that interaction together.
1: Mm-hmm. What are some of the snaps that you had taken at the games that you are most proud of?
0: Oh, great question. I think for me personally, knowing a few of the athletes from the Pacific Islands, those smaller countries that don't really send a photographer, they may have a news agency that they work with on a team level over in those countries or as a whole. But just knowing the athletes who train in Brisbane and getting to see them race on that kind of world international stage for me is a really big highlight, because for a lot of us, and I know back home there's a little bit of talk with Commonwealth Games and whether it's still relevant, things like that. But for a lot of the smaller countries, absolutely it is. Like, it's a pinnacle for them. And I know it is for Australia and there's the whole talk at home, but for them, that's a huge honour to travel around the world, represent their country. And for me to be able to capture that, I absolutely love it.
1: Oh, it must be quite special being able to, I mean, not only appreciate the sport, being a swimmer yourself, but seeing those moments, having that sense of friendship.
0: Yeah, absolutely. The camaraderie is a huge aspect of it. And even in the media room between the journalists and especially the photographers, because you're with these people and you probably only see everyone sometimes. One of the French guys, I only see him every 4 years, and it's either, every 2 years, it's either a Commonwealth Games or an Olympics, and depending on the agency he's working with at the time. So you're seeing this person for a week, just a snapshot of time, but you're together for, it works out to probably 16 hours a day,
1: wow,
0: depending on what work you've got on. And it's just, it's a weird kind of friendship, but very intense. And then the great part with social media these days is you get to keep in touch with people, and like WhatsApp, it makes things a lot easier. But for me personally, it's the friendships that make the week a lot more enjoyable.
1: Mm-hmm. A lot of young talent at the games this year. Who are you keeping an eagle eye on?
0: I'd be looking at, honestly, any of the names you're probably not familiar with. Keeping an eye on any of the younger guys coming through, because the way we're looking at it is realistically Brisbane's only 6 years away. Mm-hmm. So any of those athletes, probably not your Kyle. Cam has said that he's pushing through, but start looking at the younger. Like, there's a few of the younger kids, like Amelia Weber. She's a great swimmer from St. Peter's who's coming through. There's some really good swimmers, and they're hot on the heels of those older guys now. Now that Kate Campbell, the older swimmers, Ariane's obviously retired as well. There's a bit of room for those younger athletes to push their way through, and they're really taking ownership of it.
2: There we go. Well, there is so much in that chat, isn't there? You can feel, the admiration that Lauren has for that, but also Wade Brennan, a Brisbane photographer at the Glasgow Commonwealth Games, having a chat there with my producer, Lauren Bartholomew.
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2: A couple of messages, they're still coming through talking about the census. What census? that's happening on August 11. Look, it is easy to kind of miss these things. I absolutely get it. So if you haven't heard anything about the census on August

0: 11. I'm going to replay you some of the conversation that Steve Austin on ABC 612 Mornings in Brisbane had with one of the people from the ABS, just about what to expect and what you can do to get the census, be it paper copy, if that's what you prefer, or online. Alrighty, first though, and we talked about this last night, after 26 years of keeping Australia's night owls company on ABC Radio across Australia, overnight's presenter Trevor Chappell decided to call it a day. And while the rest of the country has slept, Trevor's been a familiar voice for shift workers and insomniacs since 2000. And last night was his final program. And of all the things that happened, there was a lot that happened, as you can imagine. Trevor took a special call from his wife, Kath.
1: He leaves home here at, 11 o'clock or whatever ungodly hour, and I speak to him on the phone. He's cheerful then, and then we talk on the way home and he's still cheerful. And I'm like, I just don't know how you do that. But, 26 years, it's amazing, and we're all really proud of him. And the little great nephews who call him Treasure just love him to bits. So, it's a big day.
2: I was doing well until he started saying all of that.
0: There we go, Kath, Trevor's wife, just talking about that. When you've got someone in your life who works weird hours, it can take a toll, but it sounds like Trevor was born for it. He also thanked the listeners for being a big part of the program.
2: You've been part of this program and me for 20 years. We have shared the highs and the lows of our lives. We've laughed and we've understood, and sometimes there's been tears. This is something that I will always cherish.
0: Love it. And here is Trevor's final farewell.
2: I finally want to thank the listeners. This is where it's going to get hard. You've been part of this program and me for 20 years. We have shared the highs and the lows of our lives. We've laughed and we've understood, and sometimes there's been tears. This is something that I will always cherish. And thank you. And I'd just like to leave you with this. Once again, thank you for all the time that we've shared. Thank you for the memories that I'll be able to keep for a lifetime. Right now, though, we're heading off to the next ABC News. Have a good one, whatever you're up to.
0: A studio full of people at a ridiculous hour of the morning, but there to celebrate the career and the final hours of Trevor Chappell's amazing career and his stint on ABC overnight. So, of course, we all wish him the absolute best. And look, if we can do nothing else, I think we should listen to that entire song.

0: Yes. Wishing you all the best, Trevor Chappell. You've been an absolute on-air champion, legend, for a very long time. You're with Kelly Higgins Divine. It's a minute to nine. Of course, we've got songs you love coming up. If there is a song you would love to hear, then you should tell me about it. You can give Lauren a call, 1300 222 612. She will help you out. Or you can text 0467 922 612. Coming up, we'll give you a bit more information about the census, as I promised, and rats in wizard hats. You'd have to see it to believe it. And our reporter Kenji Sato did exactly that.
1: Everything Brisbane.
2: It was such an iconic wedding and party venue.
1: It's where your passions lie.
3: The Brisbane that I know is vibrant, modern and progressive.
1: It's when and where you need us. 612 ABC Brisbane. We're at...
4: ABC News, good evening. I'm William Howard Evans. The parents of an Australian man facing the death penalty in Syria say they've struggled to get answers from the Syrian and Australian governments. 20-year-old Gold Coast man Patrick Stevenson has been detained for nearly 7 months for the alleged murder of another Australian in Syria's northwest. Syrian authorities allege Mr. Stevenson, who is neurodivergent and has learning disorders, confessed to the fatal shooting of 40-year-old Abdullah Glenn Burgess, who is from northern New South Wales. Mr. Stevenson's mother, Angela Bell, says they've received little information since their son's arrest in December.
5: I don't have a charge sheet, not a single document that has come from Syria explaining the charges.
4: The federal government says it's providing support to the families of two Australians in Syria. Australia has no consular presence in the country. The CFMEU's new administrator says the Victorian branch is holding back efforts to clean up the union. 2 years ago, all branches of the construction arm of the CFMEU were placed into administration by the federal government following revelations the union had been infiltrated by organised crime. Michael Crosby has told 7:30 the administration process will continue even if resistance continues to persist.
6: In Victoria particularly, we have an organised opposition. Every day that goes by, they're taking shots at the administration over and over and over again. It's ludicrous. There were things wrong with the way the union was run, terribly wrong. We're fixing it up. Just get on board.
4: Israel is largely remaining on the sidelines of the ongoing US bombing campaign against Iran, although Prime Minister Benjamin Netanyahu's government has signalled its readiness to formally join if requested by Donald Trump. Middle East correspondent Matthew Doran has more.
7: There has been some restraint shown by the Israelis, although certainly they will be working behind the scenes here, gathering and sharing intelligence with the US as to what the next steps are. The official line from the Israeli government is that it's ready should this situation deteriorate, but critics of Benjamin Netanyahu will argue and have argued that he may well be looking for an opportunity to act here for domestic political reasons. There is an election coming up in Israel at the end of October. He's copped heat from his political rivals about the attacks against Iran ending too soon, becoming something of a bystander in this war. That is, of course, speculation that he would want to act, but it is a factor which could influence this moving forward.
4: At least 8 people have been killed and dozens injured after a large-scale Russian aerial attack on locations across Ukraine. One person has died in the capital Kyiv, where fires broke out in 3 non-residential buildings. There have also been explosions in Lviv, where emergency crews are still clearing the rubble of a 5-storey residential building. Mayor Andriy Sadovy says residents are helping with rescue efforts.
8: It's difficult to say how many people may still be trapped under the rubble. More than 20 people have received medical assistance and some have been sent to hospital. These are barbarians, not human beings. They're deliberately attacking residential buildings and killing civilians.
4: The case against the man accused of murdering 5-year-old Kumanjaya little baby on the outskirts of Alice Springs has been adjourned until December. Emma Masters has more.
9: Jefferson Lewis was charged over Kumanjai Little Baby's murder in May. It followed a five-day search that ended after the little girl's remains were found. In a preliminary hearing in Alice Springs local court today, the prosecution outlined evidence received so far, including 76 witness statements and 48 pieces of footage. However, prosecutor Patrick Williams asked for an adjournment to gather more evidence. In granting the request, Judge Sarah McNamara said given the scope and complexity of the case, another hearing would be realistic and appropriate. The case will return to court in early December.
4: Two Victorian cabinet ministers have resigned this afternoon in the wake of this week's Labor leadership spill. Health Minister Harriet Shing and Energy Minister Lily D'Ambrosio will exit Parliament at the November state election, but are leaving their ministry roles immediately. Ms Shing, who was a close ally of former Premier Jacinta Allen, was forced to step down on Tuesday to make way for Ben Carroll. Ms D'Ambrosio was the last remaining minister from the first Labor cabinet under Daniel Andrews. You're up to date with the latest ABC News. More news is available at any time on ABC Listen.
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0: It is 9:05 on a Thursday night. Songs you love coming up. Already a few suggestions coming through for songs if you have one. 0467 922 612, or give Lauren a call on 1300 222 612. We're going to give you some information about the census. It's become a bit obvious tonight that maybe a few of you have slipped through the cracks when it comes to the August 11, tick that box, tell me where you are, how many people in your house, five-yearly census that we do. So we'll give you some basics on what's happening, and as well, we sent ABC reporter Kenji Sato out to find about a rat renaissance fair that was happening in Brisbane. I don't know why you would have a rat renaissance fair, but they did. Rats in hats, and evil hats. So only Kenji could bring you a story like that one. So lots to come up in this first hour on 612 ABC Brisbane and the ABC across Queensland.
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0: Census night is Tuesday, the 11th of August. Kelly on the SMS says, Cal, 100% did not know about the census until tonight. It's the first I've heard of it. So they don't come knocking anymore. Going to be interesting to see the results of how many people complete it. Indeed. Now, by law, every Australian must be counted for the Australian Bureau of Statistics in our nation's largest statistical event, which happens every 5 years. Steve Austin asked

0: Absolutely, yes. Look, we need to make sure that everyone is, you know, easily supported in completing the census. And so for most people, they will receive a letter in the mail that invites them to go online and complete their census with all the details they need. But they can also, through that letter, they'll have instructions on how to request a paper form if they prefer to do it that way.
1: All right. Now, quick question. When will the physical letters come to each household saying, here are your options?
0: Yeah, look, they should start arriving very soon, sort of around the end of July. So encourage people to really look in their letterboxes. I know I don't all the time anymore. I might look once a week, but look out for those letters because that's when you'll get all your information. And if you know where you're going to be on census night, which is Tuesday the 11th of August, you can fill in your census form as soon as you get your details.
1: Emily, there are quite a few sort of category changes in this survey. I want to talk about, first of all, occupations classification changes. These are what's called the Occupation Standard Classification for Australia. And I hear that job categories may be different to years gone by. What's the change?
0: That's right. So recently we updated the Occupation Standard Classification of Australia, or OSCA, as we like to call it. It's really important that these classifications get updated over time, and this importantly now, you know, reflects a more contemporary labour market in Australia. So we did have what was called ANSCO, or the Australian and New Zealand Standard Classification of Occupations, and now we've moved to a very much more targeted Australian classification. And that's really exciting, and I think it's really exciting to be able to produce census data on that new classification very soon.
1: Now, there are other changes, this one. I think for the first time, Australians 16 years and over, they can be. It's a voluntary question. I think you'll be asked about your sex recorded at birth, your current gender, or your sexual orientation. But it's voluntary or optional. Is that correct?
0: That's right, yeah. So, leading up to every census, we undertake a topic review process, a public consultation on what topics should be in the census. And following that this time, yeah, for the first time, people aged 16 years and older will be asked what is their gender and to describe their sexual orientation. And that'll be, you know, really important in then providing that detail and that information to support the policy planning, resource allocation, that kind of thing for

0: few days. It's not much time for the actual census night. If it doesn't arrive in time, what does my listener do? What do I do?
1: Absolutely. So if you find you haven't got anything or you haven't received something in the mailbox, please get online. We've got our, you know, lots of support available on our census website, including a call centre. We've got a chatbot that can take you to the right area on the census website to request a form. So there's lots of opportunities to get in there and make sure you've got it. If it comes, sort of late, don't worry. If it's past census night and then you get your details, just fill it in as though it was, you know, the 11th of August. And we'll certainly be following up with households that haven't responded to make sure that they're well supported if we haven't had a response. So that's part of the service.
2: Okay. So I hope for those who are, you know, like many people going, huh, what's the census? When's that happening? August 11th. And look, it's easy to fall through the cracks. So I'm glad we've caught this when we have. And

songs you love tonight. Look, I'm not kicking it off early, but I'm going to throw one in that came through from Tara, who's on the road. Tara the truckie, who's been part of the 100-day project, which finished yesterday. She wanted to dedicate this song to her ABC mates and those who participated in the project. It's a bit of BB King. Do love BB King. Playing with my friends. 612 ABC Brisbane, ABC Queensland.

0: And seeing a rat was really no cause for celebration. Still isn't really, is it? Rats spread disease and ate all your food because, well, no fridges. But times have changed, and Queensland's Society of Rat Enthusiasts are working tirelessly to improve the bad press rats have received since the Black Plague. So how do you do that? Well, you hold a rat renaissance fair, of course, and where else but at Mount Gravatt. All right, it's Mount Gravatt. And who better to send along for a bit of a gander than the ABC's Kenji Sato.
1: Who's this little guy? Oh, not really a little guy. He's huge.
2: Really little guy. He's very big. So this is Cowboy.
1: Oh, Cowboy?
2: I believe he's about 750 grams.
3: I'm clutching a 750-gram rat here at the Brisbane Rodent Renaissance Fair. It's a gathering of Queensland's rat enthusiasts who've come here to Mount Gravatt dressed in their wizard robes and medieval attire.
4: My name is Beatrix. I'm here with my rats and also selling some of mine and my partner's rat-themed apparel, hammocks and stuff. And so we come to Queensland Rodent Fancier Association to get with the community and show off our lovely little critters.
1: Because that's the thing I discovered last time. There very much is a rat community, right?
4: Oh, absolutely. We're very tight-knit. We definitely communicate. And we're having a meeting right now, actually. There's members, there's association, we have meetings, and this is our biggest, one of our biggest meetings of the year.
1: And this year, it's also a, not just a rat show, but it's a rat renaissance fair.
4: Yes, it's a rat ren fair. I've gotten all gussed up. All my rats are in their little castle. We've made a whole themed table here.
1: Because you have our most extraordinary medieval castle right here, and here we have a potions and spells booth with a wizard hat. So how did you make this?
4: Well, my partner and I slaved over the weekend. It was a whole ordeal, and we wanted our rats to be in their own little castle as they are at home. So, yeah, we just love fantasy and renfair themes, and we wanted to bring it to the energy to here. So, yeah.
1: Because when people think renfair, they think, you know, the medieval ages. When people think of the medieval ages, they think of the Black Plague, rats. Is that something you get a lot?
4: Oh, I've had many people come and say, it's like, oh, I feel so bad that the people think about the Black Plague and all the misconceptions about rats, and I'm like, yeah, it is a shame.
1: They have a bad rep.
4: They have a really bad rep, and they're so lovely.
1: But scientists now believe that rats may have copped unfair blame for the bubonic plague. The latest evidence suggests that the Black Death may actually have been caused by flea-ridden marmots that had been transported along the Silk Road all the way from Asia. It's a vindicating finding here for the rat enthusiasts of Mount Gravatt.
4: That's the first I've heard of it, but honestly, yeah, the fleas should be the blame. but yeah, I think with all the modern science advancements, that are because rats and their sacrifice for humankind, because they have such a similar genetics, I think we don't appreciate rats enough for how much they contribute to us as humans.
1: Because rats are quite clean. That one over there is grooming his mate.
4: They constantly groom. They constantly groom each other, themselves. I think that the cleanest animals, bar cockroaches, maybe.
1: And I can't help but notice you've got stacks of medals here right at the front. So these are some of the prize-winning, good-looking rats.
2: Yes, these are some of the best that have won us, you know, best breeder, runner-up best breeder of the year. Their granddad won Best Rat in Show, like a champion, after winning Best so many times. They're big, they're beautiful, they're everything we want in a rat.
1: And very good-natured, I see. Oh, there's no issue with being held.
2: Yeah, they're hand-raised since before they even opened their eyes as a baby. You'll have a lot of the times when people get pet shop rats or other rats, they're quite skittish when they go home. They don't know what they're doing, but these guys, they're as calm as possible. They know humans. Oh, that's my friends, that's my food. They're very, very human-oriented rats.
1: And I noticed that this show, it's not just a rat show, it's a rat ren fair.
2: Yeah, so this year is ren fair theme of everyone dresses up, you know, set their stall up in the theme, castles, dragons, all that.
1: Yeah. But I think a lot of people would think of rats and associate it with the medieval period quite unfavourably, I imagine.
2: Of course, but why not try and turn that misconception to a nice one, you know, positive rats.
1: Yes.
2: We're just little friendly vermin.
0: No, just no. That's rat enthusiast Ivy ending that report by Kenji Sato. No amount of medieval fair music is going to make me buy a rat and keep it as a pet.

0: You know the next Australian of the Year? Are they raising funds for those in need? Or building a brighter future? Conducting research? Or inspiring future astronauts? See them, hear them, nominate them at australianoftheyear.org.au.
1: You're with Kelly Higgins-Devine.
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3: All right. It's, what is it, 24 past nine? Oh, what the heck. Let's go early, shall we? With the songs you love, we'll try to get as many in as we can tonight. I've already heard one that Tara the Trucker you wanted to hear. So I'm going to throw this one out for Ian at Fernvale. He says, Kel, I'm doing my usual run home from training. Could I possibly get this song, seeing as my journey home is an hour? That's dedication. Here's a bit of Big Country and In a Big Country. Enjoy!
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in a big country. Going out to Ian at Fernvale, who's on his way home from training tonight. Takes him an hour. That's dedication, isn't it? And this is Songs You Love, where you can dedicate a song if you'd like. You don't have to, but feel free. Always love reading out a bit of a dedication. You can fling us a text if you want a song, 0467 922 612. Just on the census, this will cause some conundrums. It says, Kel, we're from WA and we're travelling currently in lovely Cooktown. Oh, I hope you're enjoying Cooktown. Tis a lovely place. My hubby Keith will be flying back to Perth on the evening of the 11th, landing in Perth midnight Queensland time. So big questions here. Tracy and Keith, normally from Yangebup in WA. Well, A, I hope you're having a brilliant time in Queensland. Lovely to have you here. And yes, good luck with that. There might be people who can answer that question for you, either online or because you know now what's going to be happening. Look, it might be an easy solve for them, for somebody from the ABS, Australian Bureau of Statistics. But, yeah, I would imagine that would be quite a, well, what do I say? Where did I spend tonight? In two different places. And Sue says, rats, no way. Cats, yes, I'm with you. Absolutely, Sue. Songs You Love tonight. Matt from Brighton has been after this song all week. And Maddie, I'm finally getting to it. Bit of Adele and Skyfall.

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0: Another request tonight, this time from Karen, who wants to send this one out to Tara the Truckee and all the other rig drivers that are listening. Thank you all for keeping our country running and going.
3: I've been everywhere.
4: Well, I was humping my bluey on the dusty Oodnadatta Road when along came a semi with a high-end canvas-covered load. 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

0: everywhere.
1: Yeah, but listen here, mate, if you've been
0: to... I've been to Maury, Tari, Drillaby, Bamboo, Toowoomba, Gunnada, Carringbar, Willamaloo, Dalveen, Tambourine, Ningadine, Jindabyne, Lithgow, Casino, Brigalow, Narromine, Megalong, Wyong, Tuggerong, Wangarilla, Morilla, Okathella, Brindabella. I'm the fella who's been everywhere, man. I've been everywhere, man. Across the deserts, bare man. I've breathed the mountain air, man. Of travel, I've had my share, man. I've been everywhere.
1: Yeah, I know that, but if you've been to...
0: Wollongong, Geelong, Currajong, Mullumbin, Mittagong, Molong, Grong, Grong, Gundawindi, Yarra, Yarra, Boondow, Wollongarra, Tarramarabo, Garragundagai, Narrabri, Toowoomba, Golgong, Adelong, Billabong, Cabramatta, Parramatta, Wongaratta, Coolangatta. What's the matter? I've been everywhere, man. I've been everywhere, man. Across the deserts, bare man. I've breathed the mountain air, man. Of travel, I've had my share, man. I've been everywhere.
1: Yeah, look, that's fine, but how about...
0: Been Wedalong, Dandenong, Woodenbong, Ballarat, Canberra, Moolpara, Yundam, Skunk, Clack, Quonkai, River Murray, Kari, Kari, Gurawin, Terrigal, Stockmill, Collaroy, Narrabeen, Bendigo, Darago, Bangalore, Windapur, Kirribilli, Yerrin, Philly, Wallongilly. Don't be silly, I've been everywhere.

0: Okay, mate, you've been every place except one, and you don't need my help to get there.
1: Indeed, lucky star, and I've been everywhere going out to all the truckies tonight. You're with Kelly Higgins Divine, and this is Songs You Love. And sad news coming through today that Irish musician and actor Glenn Hansard died in a motorcycle crash aged 56.

longtime songwriter, R.I.P. Glenn. So this is a song that most people associate with Glenn Hansard. Joe in Brighton asking for it, saying, Kel, if you haven't already, you need to play Falling Slowly in memory of Glenn Hansard. Sadly, taken too soon, this song brought me to his glorious craft, Heartbroken Tonight.

Was it Glenn Hansard, Marquita Glover, and it's from a musical called Once, that basically was a look at their early relationship. Started as a friendship, they played music together, and that's just a beautiful song. So thank you so much, Joe and Brighton, for suggesting that tonight. Their duo was called Swell Season, and that song, Falling Slowly.

0: 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Join me to explore the psychology behind the biggest questions in our lives, from relationships to stress levels to solving crime.
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3: This is Songs You Love at 16 to 10. And the next song you love that you want to hear, Glenn says, Kel, this song was released 30 years ago in July 1996. No, we're not that old. Oh, heck yes, we are, Glenn. Wants to hear a bit of UMI and Soldiers.

0: It's a short but sweet one from UMI Soldiers. Tonight, going out to Glenn on Songs You Love. It's Thursday night. You're with Kelly Higgins Devine, 14 to 10. And this request is coming from Mr. G. I haven't heard from you in ages, Mr. G. Good to get a text. That number 0467 922612. If you want to throw in with a song you want to hear. And he says, Kel, can I please have Roll Me Up and Smoke Me When I Die by Willie Nelson with a bit of Snoop Dogg and Kris Kristofferson in there. Ah, yes. Three men who would know this topic very well. My dad plays music every night for my mum who has dementia, and she thinks the song is naughty and she laughs every time she hears it, even though she doesn't know what it's about. And he just says, cremation.
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0: Dopey Mom and Your Dad. Love that one. Willie Nelson, Snoop Dogg, and Kris Kristofferson. Roll me up and smoke me when I die.
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0: Karen at Kapalaba wants to hear this one, a bit of Peter Sarsted, and Where Do You Go To, My Lovely?

to my lovely, okay, our last song for tonight. We may not get it all in, but shout out. It says, "G'day, mate, first time doing this. Can I please request a song to a mate who passed away a week ago via a car accident, to Jimmy Talbot, black fella, white fella, and a shout out to all my Inala peeps." He's black fella.

0: Black fella, white fella, going out to Jimmy, who passed away last week. Hud Roy saying, you're a brother for life. That's songs you love for this week. You have a fantastic Friday and weekend. I'm back with you on Monday night. It's 10 o'clock.
1: Everything Brisbane. It's where you live.
2: Well, my memories are growing up locally. My grandparents lived around the corner here.
1: It's where your passions lie.
3: 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He loves it here. It's like coming home.
1: 612 ABC Brisbane.
4: ABC News, good evening. I'm William Howard Evans. The CFMEU's new administrator says he's sceptical about whether a royal commission in Victoria will help weed out corruption. 2 years ago, all branches of the construction arm of the CFMEU were placed into administration by the federal government. It followed revelations the union had been infiltrated by organised crime. Michael Crosby says a royal commission announced by new Victorian Premier Ben Carroll this week will only be effective if it examines the environment in which the union operates.
5: I am sceptical about royal commissions. There's been four into the CFMEU. They've all failed. The one pragmatic thing that governments have done about fixing up this union is to appoint an administrator. And I think we've done, so far, a really good job.
4: Authorities in France, Spain and Greece are continuing to battle wildfires spurred by soaring temperatures, dry vegetation and strong winds. About 8,000 people have been evacuated from the Greek island of Crete as wildfires threaten a tourist resort and villages. Two people have been arrested in France on suspicion of arson. In Spain, Prime Minister Pedro Sanchez has described the crisis as extreme. Three children are among at least eight people who have died during a Russian missile and drone attack on Ukraine. President Volodymyr Zelensky says dozens of homes, civilian businesses and infrastructure facilities have been destroyed or damaged. The attacks hit the capital Kyiv and as far west as the city of Lviv, forcing neighbouring Poland to scramble fighter jets to secure its airspace. Russia's defence ministry says its forces have struck what it called military facilities across Ukraine. Iran has continued to strike at targets in the region after the US military said it had completed a heavy wave of airstrikes against Tehran. It comes as Egypt says a fire at a port city yesterday was caused by a drone attack, as the BBC's Yolan Nell reports.
6: Egypt's cabinet has now confirmed that a drone caused the fire that affected two ships at Damietta port just yesterday. That's on its Mediterranean coast. These were natural gas vessels, one of them a gas storage tanker which is US owned. Now, no party has claimed responsibility. The Egyptian authorities said they're investigating to see what happened here to protect Egyptian interests, Egyptian national security. But up to now, even though Egypt is such a close ally of the US in the region, it's not been attacked directly by Iran.
4: Police in the Northern Territory have denied any political influence in their decision to charge federal Labor MP Luke Gosling with two counts of assault. Mitchell Abram reports.
7: Mr. Gosling was arrested this morning and charged with two counts of assault on the administrator over an alleged incident at a community festival earlier this month. Mr. Gosling denies the allegations, and after he was released from the police station this morning, his lawyer said police could have opted for a

0: summons rather than an arrest.
1: There's a real concern that there's a degree of politicisation in relation to how this matter's being handled already.
0: NT Police says the occupation, public position or political affiliation of the people involved in a criminal investigation does not affect how those investigations happen.
2: Communication analysts say it was only a matter of time before legal action was brought against Optus. The telco's being sued over last year's major network outage, where hundreds of handsets were unable to reach 000. Optus is being accused of breaching two legal obligations and more than 1,000 times and failing to ensure customers making emergency calls had adequate access. University of Sydney Senior Research Associate Rob Nichols says telcos should be expected to provide consistent emergency coverage.
3: Yes, we've got really complex networks. They look much more like a very big computer system than they do a traditional telephone network. But we still need to make sure that that essential part of the service, which is access to emergency calling, works all of the time.
2: Adelaide Crows head coach Matthew Nix says some changes can be expected to the team this weekend as the Crows travel to take on Essendon. Nix says some players like James Peatling and Sam Berry have taken a beating this season. He says when it comes to managing players, they'll do what's best for the team and the individuals.
4: Sometimes it can be seen as you're flirting with your form, but you need your form at the right times. You've got to be able to win enough games to get there, and then ultimately, probably our learnings from last year are, it doesn't matter where you finish on the ladder, if you're not in your best nick, ready to play finals footy, well, you can go out pretty quickly.
2: ABC News.
5: Weather for Brisbane for Friday, July 31st. Looking at an overnight low of 11 degrees. There are going to be possible showers tomorrow with a top of 22. Logan, clear and 22. Redcliffe, clear and 21 degrees. Golden Sunshine Coast, partly cloudy, 21 degrees. Ipswich, mostly clear, 4 degrees overnight with a top of 23.

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2: Yes, well, hello, and how are you? Philip Clark with you on ABC Radio. Still croaky, I am sorry, but then again, we're getting there. So anyway, I've applied all your remedies so far to no avail, but thank you. I hope you can put up with me for the next few hours. We've got lots on, and it's terrific to have your company too. First hour of the program on this Thursday, the 30th of July. It's 10:06 Eastern, 8:06 in WA, South Australia and the Territory, 24 to 10. We are right through the Pacific via Radio Australia, of course, and there are no outages tonight, so you should be getting us loud and clear wherever you are on the radio, digital radio, channel 25 on the ABC Listen app as well. First up tonight, we've got an edition of Motor Talk with Toby Hagen. So if you'd like to call, 1300 800 222 is my number. 1300 800 222. Toby will take your calls and answer any questions whatsoever. I wonder if you, by the way, if you wanted to catch our podcasts, the best way to do it is to use the ABC Listen app. You might have listened last night. We had a very interesting discussion last night on what happened about 70 years ago with Britain's nuclear ambitions and using Australia as just a testing ground for them. During the Cold War race for atomic power, there was a series of secret tests carried out here, including the 1956 Mosaic G2 explosion at Alpha Island, part of the remote Montebello Islands archipelago, more than 100 k's off the Pilbara coast of Western Australia. Now, the legacy of those tests continues to raise some pretty difficult questions about radiation and secrecy and the impact on the people involved. Perhaps surprisingly, many Australians are still unfamiliar with the islands and the extraordinary role they played in the nuclear age. It was a very interesting conversation. I spoke with historian and author Professor Elizabeth Tynan. Her latest book, Nuclear Archipelago, Secrets, Power and the Biggest Atomic Blast in Australia, explores one of the nation's most significant and controversial nuclear events. Here's a little from it.
3: Very few people have heard of them. I think probably Western Australian people might know of them, but outside of Western Australia, they're

0: They're not well known at all, and people certainly don't know that they were the site of nuclear tests. They're about 100 or so k's out off the Pilbara coast into the Indian Ocean. But they used to be part of Australia, part of the continent of Australia, part of a vast continental shelf that jutted out into the Indian Ocean. And when the sea level rose 8,000 years ago or thereabouts, they got cut off. But they had been inhabited in very early by Indigenous Australians for a period of time, and it's still possible to visit the caves that that were used for habitation.
1: Yes, it's really worth a listen back to. So use the ABC Listen app and put ABC Nightlife into the search bar and away you'll go. Or you could stream this off the website too, abc.net.au/nightlife. So first up tonight, an edition of Motor Talk with Toby. Forget the traditional car salesperson. The showroom of the future could look very different. A Chinese company, predictably, called XPeng, is relaunching its brand and experimenting with robots as part of its new dealership experience. I know, you'll be asking Hal about whether it comes in four or six cylinders. The robots are designed to handle routine tasks like greeting customers, opening doors and guiding people around vehicles. Really? Anyway, we'll find out some more from Toby in a moment. 1-300-800-222, lines open for Toby. If you want to grab one, or you can text questions on 0467-922-702. Nightlife news breakdown with Krishani Danji, political reporter, live blogger for Guardian Australia. We'll be looking at some breaking news about new national standards for working with children, and also the regulators' actions against Optus in the wake of last year's outage. It could see Optus fined for a lot. It's rumoured that Optus is not rumoured. It's known that Optus's parent company, Singtel, in Singapore, is maybe looking to offload a big stake in Optus too. So we'll keep up to date with all of that. Matthew Doran's going to join us in our second hour from the Middle East. I always love Matthew's reporting and his observations and his acute insight into what is actually going on. So we'll find out what's the latest from Benjamin Netanyahu's recent meeting with President Trump and the growing scepticism of why this time around Mr. Netanyahu's meeting with Trump might not go to script. Anyway, more with Matthew in the second hour of the program. The Kiwis are after us again. It's personal. There's arguments about whom invented sausage sizzles. We'll have a look at that. Mighty challenge, of course, our issues of the day. A lot of people get fined for not voting. We have compulsory voting in Australia. Some people think you shouldn't get fined. I'm not sure about that. I wonder what you think as well. There'll be other things that you would like to have a look at, I'm sure. And then Dave is in, disc under arm for Dave's disc. Dave is paying tribute to a country music icon, Willie Nelson, the man who would change country and create some of the finest songs with over 20 number one hit singles. You only love me for my Willie, and yes, indeed, we do.

0: Yes, all right. All right, is everybody ready? We've got the garage door up and the keys.
1: Motor Talk with Toby Hagan.
0: Toby Hagan is a professional motoring writer who also undertakes paid contract work for various brands as an individual and in his business ventures as well. This commercial work is entirely separate from his editorial. He is committed to accuracy and fairness in all his reporting and maintains full editorial independence across all content he produces. Toby, good evening to you. Welcome back.
2: Thanks, Phil. Hello.
0: Great to have you with me. You're less croaky than I, which is terrific. Fantastic news. I've just, by the way, everyone, I adopted all of Nightlife's remedies, including the whiskey, the brandy, and last night I did obtain a small bottle of grappa and had a whack at that too. Well, you see the result. It's in front of me. Tonight, because I'm not on air tomorrow night, maybe I'll combine all three and see what happens. If I'm not here Monday, you'll know what happens.

0: Toby, what's going on? Lepus is the new brand, a latest new brand, to confirm an imminent Australian arrival. This will make, what, 300 Chinese brands?
1: Something like that. That's where we're heading, I think. Yeah, there's been, I think it's roughly 12 or 14 brands over the last few years, and there are another dozen or so either confirmed, such as Lepus, or expected to arrive in the next sort of 2 years or so, 2 or 3 years. So it's a wild ride. And, as you say, Lepus is the next one, or one of the next ones off the next cab off the rank. But it's actually part of the Cherry Group. So Cherry already has a bunch of brands in Australia, including obviously Cherry, Amoda, Jaku. They'll have Lepus, and they have more coming, including iCour or iCow. And Jatua. So there's a heck of a lot happening. But yeah, Lepus is, look, I'm trying to figure out how this fits within their range in terms of their broader lineup, because it's another Shock mid-sized SUV, which will be, it looks like, they haven't announced pricing, it looks like it'll be priced somewhere around the $50,000 mark, maybe a little bit more. And it's sort of got this generic look, which a lot of these Chinese SUVs have.
0: Yeah, they do. They all look the same.
1: That's it. And I know I was with a colleague a month or so ago, and we were walking down the street, and he said, oh, look at that one over there, and called it, I can't remember what he called it, a Geely, and it wasn't a Geely, it was a Zeekr, I think. And I said, well, that's the problem. I said, you know, we're supposed to know what we're talking about. You've called it wrong straight up, and it's the first time ever I've had that issue too, not being able to identify some cars.
0: Mid-sized SUVs from China pretty much look the same.
1: Yeah, and it's, and the technology too. One of the things China has done, which they've done exceptionally well, and the rest of the world, the rest of the car world's now looking at how to mimic this, is component sharing across not only models within their range, but across the entire board. And the amount of cars I get into where you can see clearly the screen, it's the same size screen, the icons and the basic layout on the screen are identical between completely different brands, which is quite unusual. So, and they do that with a whole bunch of different factors, including things like, you know, hinges on doors and that sort of stuff, where again, the traditional brands will say, oh no, we'll put different ones on every car. But they just say, there's the hinge, and guess what? It's going across all these different models.
0: Which makes a whole lot more sense. I mean,
1: it does make sense, because it's not the thing that differentiates a car. No one cares what the hinge, as long as it opens and closes the door, that's fine. But
0: The water bottle for the car window washer could be exactly the same in every car.
1: Yeah, that's right. And windscreen wiper motors, you could reel off a whole bunch of different components. It's the stuff you look at and touch and you know how it drives, those sorts of things which create the character of the car. So yeah, as I said, there's a lot of them looking to do that. But I mean, it's interesting to watch all these new brands. I mean, it seems to be every few weeks, every 3, 4, 5 weeks, we seem to be jetting off to hear about another new brand. So it's pretty crazy.
0: Fuel prices will go up by about 16 cents on Sunday when the excise comes off.
1: Yeah, which is,
0: this will just again give more impetus to EV sales. Now, we spoke last time, I think, about, you know, the latest monthly sales, which for the first time showed a tipping point about EV.
1: Yeah.
0: You've been speaking to the Federal Chamber of Automotive Industries head.
1: Yeah.
0: He reckons the EV shift is permanent now.
1: He is, yeah. And the FCAI has been cautious, some would call it negative, about EVs in terms of the uptake. That seems to have changed. They seem to now be very much on the these things are heading in one direction only. He basically said this is not a one off. It is a structural shift in terms of what's happening with the market. So they're expecting it to keep on going. So it's going to be potentially a fairly wild ride. But the interesting thing is when you go through the sales figures, you see that it's the traditional brands, Toyotas, Mazdas, Fords, those sorts of brands, they're the ones that are struggling with EVs at the moment. The newcomer brands, a lot of them are doing surprisingly well, selling a lot of cars. Now, obviously, price is a huge part of that. But there's a lot that needs to be done.
0: People like Toyota in big trouble because, I mean, there's a theory, you know, doing the rounds that China's dominance of EV manufacturing is now almost complete.
1: Yeah.
0: That this is what the world is going to be, and China will be the preeminent manufacturer of motor cars, EVs in the world, that Toyota's missed this, and the entire Japanese industry is in massive trouble. I mean, I know that they've already sounded some alarm bells saying we've all got to get together here and...

0: round the wagons, and put the circle the wagons.
1: Yeah,
0: because we're done for unless we do something quickly.
1: Certainly, the Japanese car makers seem to be the ones that are under the most pressure at the moment. They are well off the pace in terms of EV development. The only thing I'd say, I think Toyota will still be a powerhouse in not only the Australian car market, but the global automotive industry, because they are so big. And if you look at what Toyota stands for, yes, they stand for good value cars, but it also stands for reliability, durability, and that cannot be, you can't do that overnight.
0: That's true.
1: Do it in 5 or 10 years.
0: But they've invested a lot in hybrids, and in Australia, of course, with the Land Cruiser, they're legendary here. But they aren't so big on EVs.
1: No, they're not big on EVs at all. And, you know, I talked about it. So the top-selling car last month was the Tesla Model Y, 8,000-odd, a single model, which is huge. Tesla last month did 8,500 cars total, so all EVs, obviously. Toyota did 192. So they've got a lot of catching up to do on EVs. Yeah. Now, they do have a fair bit coming. They've got more models coming soon-ish. But they're not selling in big numbers. Toyota's very good at selling hybrids. They are not, at the moment, very good at selling EVs. They've got a long way to go. But it's interesting. You look at the global market. Obviously, Australia is a relatively small part. I think there's 80 or 90 million cars sold around the world each year. Our market's roughly 1.2 million. Markets like America, which is still a huge market. Now, that is obviously under Trump. Pushed back pretty heavily on EVs.
0: Their industry is done for, isn't it? Because they've put tariffs up and effectively kept the world out.
1: Yeah.
0: And the world's moved on.
1: But
0: they're in big trouble, aren't they?
1: The American car makers, though, I think they know what's happening. They know at some point America's going to have to say, okay, we'll go down this low emissions route. So I think they're running a dual stream to an extent. They're saying, okay, we'll still give the American market what it wants, but we'll also work on what the world wants, which is lower emission vehicles. So, there's a lot happening. And where I was coming at with Toyota is Toyota's obviously big in America, which, again, their hybrids and their other vehicles are performing extremely well in the States at the moment. So that's still holding them up nicely. But there's no doubt that the Japanese car makers are under a lot of pressure. They need to change. They realise they need to change. And if you look at what some of them are doing, Mazda, for example, just launched a car called the 6E. They've got the CX-6E coming. Those cars are built by a company called Chang'an, a Chinese brand. Nissan's about to launch in Australia, it looks like, a Chinese source car as well. So in some ways, the traditional car makers are turning to China to help them help them create some of their future models, including obviously those electric ones that they're very strong in.
0: Yep. All right. Let's get to some calls. 1-300-800-222 is my number. If you'd like advice from Toby, we don't do valuations or mechanics. There are lots of ways you can get advice on that. But Toby has driven most things and knows most cars, so ask him. Kate from Mossman. Sorry, Kate, you've been waiting on there. Hello.
2: Oh, hi, Phil. Hi, Toby. I was told today that I should update my from my 2018 Kia Cerato Sport Plus with 116,000 Ks, because if I wait 2 years, it'll be 10 years old and then it won't be worth anything. Is this true?
1: No. Was this a dealer trying to tell you to do this, perchance?
2: Yeah, it was a man, not a dog.
1: Okay. So
0: A mansplainer.
1: Yeah. So look, clearly, you know, the older a car gets and the further it's travelled, yes, it's worth less, but it's not like they hit a 10-year barrier and at one point it was worth $10,000 and then it hits 10 years old and suddenly it's worth nothing. So, yeah, it may drop another $1,000 or something, but no, it is not going to fall off a cliff. You've gone through the biggest period of depreciation, which was year one of the car, as soon as you drive it out of off the showroom floor. And look, there are some psychological barriers. You know, some people, 100,000, 200,000 kilometres, 10 years old, all that sort of stuff. But at the end of the day, if the car's in reasonable condition and you've looked after it and there are still obviously buyers in the used car market looking for that style of car, then I don't think it matters if it's 8 years, 9 years, 10 years old. They'll value it accordingly. So, look, the short story is your car, as I said, your car's gone through the biggest period of depreciation. If you buy a new one, you will certainly cop a lot more in terms of losses, in depreciation losses, than you will by holding onto your car now.
2: Okay, well, we did detour today by a Toyota dealer.
1: You want the car too, don't you?
2: well, we looked today at a Corolla Cross and a RAV4.
1: Yeah.
2: And, yeah, they're okay. So what do you think about those?
1: They're good.
2: I know I live in Mosman. I should have a

0: Audi or a Mercury. I don't care really.
1: You need a big Touareg tractor there, don't you?
0: My car's unique for Mossman. There's no other cares.
2: Yeah, they're both both the Corolla Cross and the RAV4 are good cars. Obviously, the RAV4 is slightly bigger, so it depends if you need that size. The RAV4 is also newer, so it's only been out 3 months or whatever it is, so it's still a lot fresher. Both of them have a bit of a price premium on them, particularly the RAV4. Toyota knows it's onto a good thing. They've got a lot of people lining up to buy it, and the expectation is that in the second half of the year, it's going to be a pretty solid seller for them. So certainly a great car. As I said, you will spend more to get into it. In the Corolla Cross area, I would say, yes, it's a good car, but also have a look at the Hyundai Kona, which is, I think, a little bit ahead. So it's a fraction better in terms of the hybrid version and so on.
0: Oh, really?
2: Bang for buck. Okay. So it's have a look at that. And in the RAV4 category, I mean, there's a lot in that market segment, a lot of great cars in that segment, all of which are worth a look.
1: Okay.
2: Kia Sportage, Hyundai Tucson, Nissan X-Trail, Honda CR-V, all of those cars for different reasons are worth a look.
0: Okay. All right.
1: Thanks, Kate. Good luck in Mossman too. I know, but there's a style thing going on there. 1-300-800-222. I've got an 11-year-old car. It's a diesel. It's done 210,000. Goes perfectly well.
2: Yeah.
1: Just keep it.
2: Yeah, that's right. I mean, you know, your depreciation's done on a car that age, so it's...
1: Yeah, I mean, the mechanic said, mate, it's not worth selling.
2: Yeah, that's it.
1: If it goes perfectly well, so it's a diesel, it'll do another 200.
2: Yeah. If you look after it, absolutely.
1: that's a question. David from Glenbrook. G'day, Dave.
3: G'day, how are you?
1: Pretty good.
3: Look, I'm interested in a second-hand PHEV, like a Ford Escape or an Outlander, or should I sort of go for a BYD that's a few years old, the C-Line?
2: C-Line 6 or something.
3: Yeah.
2: I mean, the advantage of those, so, the Outlander, the really early Outlanders, incidentally, did have some issues with battery degradation, so you could...
3: I'm talking about 22 or 23.
2: Okay. No, those ones are all right. The difference that BYD and the Chinese manufacturers generally have done with plug-in hybrid electric vehicles, they put in bigger electric motors and bigger batteries, so you tended to get longer EV range. So whereas the two you're looking at, from memory, around about 40 kilometres range, somewhere around that. I know Mitsubishi stepped it up recently with the Outlander, but previously something around 40 kilometres, whereas the other ones, the Chinese ones, often around 80, 100, sometimes more than 100 k's off the EV side of it, and had more of an EV-like feel in terms of the way they drove. So I think they've sort of reset the template a little bit for how to do a plug-in hybrid, and I think have done it reasonably well. And when I say them, I'm saying the Chinese brands generally. I guess it depends. The other thing with that C-Line 6, certainly bang for buck, they put plenty in there. So before that rolled up, the top-selling plug-in hybrid in the country was the Outlander plug-in hybrid. The C-Line 6 rolled up, and it almost instantly turned into the top-selling plug-in hybrid because, as I said, you got more for less money. So it was, it tended to go pretty well from that perspective.
3: But the Escape sort of not so good?
2: No, the Escape wasn't bad. There aren't many of them around because it was fairly short-lived. So it was it wasn't bad. Again, the Chinese ones have done it better generally, but as in the plug-in hybrid side. Where some of the Chinese ones didn't do it as well is things like driving manners, driving dynamics, so the cornering and the stability and so on wasn't always as good as things like an Escape, where the Escape was very good on that. The Chinese ones weren't necessarily as solid on that on that side of it.
1: Thanks, Dave.
3: Thank you.
1: Good on you, David from Glenbrook. Where are we? Bob in the Hawkesbury. G'day, Bob.
4: G'day, Phil. Sorry to hear you're not feeling well. Question for Toby. My wife's got a little i30 diesel Hyundai 2011 that's got 260,000 k's on it. Still goes well. Cost us nothing to run, has brakes and windscreen wipers, about the only thing that's been replaced on it. Mm-hmm. It's worth almost nothing as a trade-in, but we're thinking that a plug-in hybrid might be the way to go. We've got three batteries and we're on three phase, so I can put the bigger Zappy charger.

0: Algerine, had a RAV4 on order for 3 months, and it could be another 3 months till we get one. But looking at maybe something like the Kona or the C6 or the MGHS Super Hybrid, it's quite a conundrum. There's so many options.
1: Yeah.
0: One of the things that's important to us is distance. We travel to Bathurst about once a week or so. So having a hybrid option, living in the Hawkesbury and maybe not having access when we're away from our place to okay.
2: What do you reckon, Toby?
1: Well, just on that last point, in terms of the travelling from the Hawkesbury to Bathurst, what would that be, 150, 200k, something like that? So I think your average EV is going to be fine with that. Like, you'd get there and back on a lot of them. So so I wouldn't say rule out a pure EV from that perspective. But if you feel more comfortable in a plug-in hybrid, that's cool as well. Just be aware, you talked about three-phase power. Very, very few, I'm trying to think if any, plug-in hybrids take the maximum 22 kilowatt charge that three-phase power puts out. So most of them are limited to 6.6, 7.4 kilowatts. Some of them will do 11 kilowatts. Not a whole lot of them will do 22, and you need 22 capability on the car side for your three-phase power to actually deliver that. And you are just not going to need three-phase power at all for a plug-in hybrid. So a big battery on a plug-in hybrid would be 30 or 40 kilowatt hours, and off single-phase power, you can get 7.4 kilowatts, so it's going to take you, say, 4 hours to do four or five hours maximum to charge it off single-phase power. So, you really are not going to need three-phase. If you've got it in the house, you can put it in, that's fine, but don't go out of your way to put it in for that, is what I'm saying. So of those other ones you're looking at?
0: Well, the RAV4, we've got one on order, but that's 70K in the top of the range with a light bar on it. The Outlander's 65, the Geely Star A EM's 45, the Forester's 55, but
1: The Forester's not a plug-in hybrid though, is it?
0: Oh yeah. Yeah, they do make a PHEV now apparently.
1: All right, Subaru.
0: Yeah.
1: Okay, there you go. I'm missing that one.
0: the C-Line 5 also.
1: Yeah.
0: A bit smaller than the 7.
1: Yeah, and you can look at
0: C10. But we're not committed to a plug-in hybrid.
1: Yeah.
0: It's just the distance that was a concern. But, you know, do you buy now? Do you wait a couple of months till 3 or 4 more new
1: Yeah, well, that's the challenge. And I was chatting to someone about this the other day, and they said, we know that there will be, if the question are there going to be better cars in a year or two? Yes, and you could have said that 5 years ago, 10 years ago, 20 years ago.
2: It's always been the case.
1: The market moves along. Mm. The difference with EVs and hybrids is they're moving generally a lot quicker than we saw with the developments in petrol and diesel over the last 20 or 30 years. So there's a lot going on. But that said, I also think there's some really solid value in the market now, and you look at, you know, take that C-Line 5 you mentioned, it's what, 42, 43 grand or something drive away. A Geely Star Ray is a direct competitor to that, and that thing's, I did a 2,000K round trip in that, and it did really well. So so there's, you know, there's lots of value there. The RAV4 is a very, very good plug-in hybrid, but as you pointed out, it's expensive, so you're paying a fair bit for it. But one of the things I like with that RAV4, they've got an EV mode where when it's in EV mode, it only runs on the electric motor. So even if you put the throttle to the floor, it won't start the petrol engine, which I quite like in terms of just being able to say, okay, I want to use it as an electric vehicle for the moment. So, the RAV4 is good but expensive. So, and, you know, as you looked at, $20,000 less, and you'll probably get more equipment and longer EV range in some of the Chinese ones. Just depends how much you value that, I guess.
2: Mm, okay. All right, Bob, we'll move on. Others want to have a say as well. Rob, this one in Canberra. G'day, Bob.
3: Yeah, good evening, Phil. I'm Toby. How are you?
2: Yeah, good.
3: Toby, I'm thinking of getting an electric vehicle. I've had Skodas, got a Skoda at the moment, and I went and saw the dealer here and the had a look at the Enyaq and the other one that he's got there.
1: Mm-hmm.
3: Anyway, the trading they gave me wasn't really good, so I thought I'd have a look at the Mazda.
1: Mm.
3: And I think you've answered some of my questions to the Mazda CX-6E
1: yep.
3: around September. I've put a

0: was on one of those, and they haven't given me a evacuation of my vehicle yet, of course. Have you got any other alternatives that I could be looking at?
1: Oh, it's heaps. So, you know, if you like your Skoda, obviously there's others within the Volkswagen family. You look at the Volkswagen ID4, ID5, that sort of thing. The Elroq, I think, is the other one you're talking of, the Skoda, the smaller electric one. I haven't driven that yet. I've driven the Enyaq, haven't driven the Elroq. But the Enyaq and the ID4, the Volkswagen ID4 and ID5, they're all the same thing underneath. They just put, you know, different branding and different bodies on top. So they are okay. They're nothing special in that electric car market, but they're okay. As you see, the Mazda 6e, I've only done a very brief drive of that in left-hand drive form. I've got one coming up in about 3 or 4 weeks, I think, so I'll be able to spend more time in it. And as I said earlier, it's built by Chang'an. So it's a Chinese car that Mazda has styled and done some local tuning and so on. So it's a bit of a different thing, but, you know, you've got a whole range. There's an entire, you know, the market you're looking at, the $60,000 to $70,000 market, there's a heap going on in there, starting with Tesla Model 3, Tesla Model Y are both worth a look to at least get a foundation of what's available and sort of the pinnacle in terms of the best sellers and some of the best cars on the market, the best EVs on the market. A whole bunch from everyone else. So you just go down the list in terms of Chery, Geely, BYD. There's a string of them out there. It just depends where you want to look. But I would start, to be honest, I would start with Tesla to get that, get an idea of what's there, and then have a look at other options.
2: Okay. All righty. Thanks, Bob. Kim from Fig Tree. G'day, Kim.
3: Hi, Toby. How are you going?
1: Good.
3: Look, we've been looking at the Zeekr 7X, but we've pretty much went to order it. There's no dealer in our area at the moment. They're just setting up, but it's just been so hard to get prices and back and forwards. And then we've been doing lots of research on it, and there's been a lot of feedback saying they've been told their vehicles are coming, and then, you know, weeks later they're still not here, wanting them to pay forward for it and all those kind of things. So we've kind of gone off them a little bit, and we were thinking about looking at waiting and having a look at the Mazda, the
1: CX-6E.
3: Yep. What do you think the comparison between those two are? We've looked at lots of YouTube videos and stuff like that. There's so much out there.
1: Yeah. So I haven't driven the CX-6E yet, so I can't give you any guidance on that one, unfortunately. But
3: Have you had bad feedback about the Zeekr, just the delivery? Like, the car's fantastic, we love it, but
1: no, I haven't heard negatives on that. Zeekr has been a bit inundated. They're selling a lot of cars at the moment, and they're so I guess it's probably a little bit of that. My first recommendation would be to try another dealer. So try another dealer that might give you, or might be a bit more transparent, maybe not put that that pressure in terms of paying up front, that sort of thing, because they're always keen to sign people up. I think once dealers have people, you know, once they're flooded with orders, they can tend to potentially get a bit lazy and just say, okay, you know, we can easily sell these things, we don't have to work too hard, but try another dealer and see if you have any luck there. And then, as per the previous caller, that area end of the market is there's no shortage of options there. Tesla Model Y is obviously the direct competitor to a 7X, or one of the direct competitors. And there's a lot more coming from a whole bunch of different brands. So it's, you know, one I should have mentioned previously too is the MG S6 is really good buying in that end of the market. As I said, the Teslas are worth a look. Trying to think where else to go. Geely's got a smaller one. They haven't got the bigger one, the Hyundai Alexio, Toyota BZ4X. There's a bunch there, but as I said, MG S6 is one of the better ones. Tesla Model Y is one of the good ones. Haven't driven that Mazda yet.
3: Okay, no worries. Thanks for your help.
2: All right. Have a great day. No worries, Kim. Thank you. One of my texters says, hi, is Philip on tonight? He sounded unwell yesterday. Yeah, he's still here. I know, he's not sounding much better, is he? Margaret in Brisbane texting Phil and Toby, I'm a driving instructor. I use a Kia Rio, but I'm thinking of updating to an EV. Interested to hear if Toby thinks I should stick with a regular car to teach.
1: I would call an EV a regular car as well. But I don't think it's going to make an enormous difference in terms of the cars. Obviously, the idea that a lot of the brands try to do with an EV is get them behaving similarly to what's known, to what
2: they
1: people
2: don't
1: are
2: drive
1: used to.
2: That dramatically differently.
1: No, I mean.

0: I can't see any negatives with going to it, with heading to that for a for driving, instructing and so on, and that's obviously where the market's heading, so, yeah.
1: Give it a go. Okay. Just back on resales, Carmel's texted us saying, Toby, just sold my Mazda 2 Neo, 11 years old, $10,000. Genuine 66,000 on the clock, full service records, always garaged. I had many, many buyers.
0: Yeah.
1: She said.
0: Yeah, yeah. And I find that happens with some of those older cars. If you've got one in good condition and relatively low kilometres, they're certainly worth something. And and this whole thing of cars are worthless, and a lot of people have tried to say this about EVs, oh, they're worthless after a few years. Well, they're not worthless. Go and have a look on the classifieds. Look through what's for sale.
1: Tom from Eltham's got a question on these lines too. G'day, Tom.
2: Hey, how you going?
1: Not bad. Where you go?
2: I've got this is sort of not too relevant, but it's relevant. So I've got a 1986 Volvo 240, which has been running for 500,000 Ks. It's running absolutely sweet.
0: Yep.
2: As you know, very reliable, I guess, longevity of a car.
0: Mm.
2: And you get those with your Land Cruisers and your Toyotas and, you know, very, very good reliability. But because they came out in the 90s or whatever, we know that they're very good, reliable cars, and that's what we learned they were. How are we going to know that electric vehicles are going to become, how do we know about reliability in the future? Like, what are your thoughts on that?
0: Yeah, well, I mean, ultimately,
2: electric vehicles.
0: Yeah, ultimately, with any brand and any car, and we've had people on this show ring up and say, oh, is the 300 series Land Cruiser, is that going to be as reliable as the 200 series? I wouldn't have a clue. When the thing's brand new, no one can guarantee you that it's going to be as reliable. I guess all you got to look at is say, okay, Toyota with its Land Cruisers generally does a pretty good job on the engineering and generally makes them to last a long time. So it would be surprising if it didn't, but you can't guarantee that. So looking at the entire market, doesn't matter what brand you point at and what technology you point at, I can't give you a guarantee on any of them being reliable in 10, 20, 30 years, other than to say, again, look at the history of the brand, all that sort of stuff. What I would say about EVs is there have been numerous studies. So there was a study come out a week or two ago from the UK talking about battery longevity and talking about issues with electric cars and the sorts of issues that came up. And battery failure wasn't even in the top five, I think it was, issues.
1: That seems not to be an issue now, isn't it?
0: It's proving more and more not to be an issue. And the problem was
1: that is, the battery will last as long as the car will last.
0: Often, it's looking like they're going to last longer than the car. So, unfortunately, early on, some of the early EVs, the Nissan Leaf being the most obvious, had very bad battery degradation that's given them a bit of a bad name. So, I mean, look, there's no guarantees other than to say that, the batteries seem to be lasting longer. There's very little to go wrong with the motors. The motors are fairly simple things, far simpler than an internal combustion engine. And the rest of the car, a lot of it is shared with a petrol or diesel car. So it's, they've all got suspension and brakes and everything else. I would say take Toyota as a brand. I would think the Toyota EVs, I would anticipate, and I can't guarantee, obviously, but I can't anticipate that they'll probably last as long as the Toyota petrol cars. I think that's how they would have engineered them, and the technology itself should go the distance.
1: Yeah, all right. Thanks, Tom. It's a question I think that a lot of people wonder about when new technology arrives.
0: So yeah.
1: Gary's got a good question. G'day, Gary.
3: Hi. Hi, Toby. I've got an EV6, a Kia EV6, and it's frustrating. I'm registered with three of the charging companies and so on, why haven't we just got, like in the UK, just tap and go? What's the problem?
0: The problem is, you're right, it is ludicrous and it's frustrating the way they've done it. I think what's basically happened is the various charging networks, there's sort of five or six big ones and probably another 10 or so, 10 to maybe 15 smaller ones, have all decided, oh, we want to keep the data, we want to be in charge of how people are paying, and they want to have that control in a way that that you're using their app, that they've got your details, all that sort of stuff. It is just madness. Why they didn't just use credit cards is beyond me, and some of them are starting to now use credit cards. But it's crazy what's gone on, because it is so frustrating for people when they first get an EV and they've got that negative experience of having to sign up to 3, 4, 5, 6 different apps, set up accounts, all that sort of stuff. The one thing that can save you a little bit, and it doesn't work with all of them, and the main one is Tesla, doesn't do this, but

0: an RFID card, so radio frequency, whatever it is. It basically looks like a credit card generally. They're about that size. You can buy them for usually about $10. And that'll have a code on it. It looks a bit like a number plate, like a rego number. And you can put that in your app. So you've still got to create the app. You've still got to create the account. Sorry, you've got to create the account and then sign up to it. But you can then use that card instead of having to open the app the whole time. So that's one slight way around it, a little bit less painful. There is still pain there. But as I said, the industry is starting to embrace that new technology called credit cards a little bit more, which is can't happen soon enough, I reckon.
1: Yes, exactly.
2: Well, I've got RFID cards for two of the suppliers, but the NRMA haven't got it yet.
0: No.
2: And they're one of the big ones around, and I can't believe why they wouldn't have it. But
0: no,
2: anyway,
0: you've
2: got to wait for it.
0: And just two things on that. So you're right, NRMA doesn't have it yet, but NRMA, I believe, is starting to use credit cards. So on some of their ones, they're starting to use credit cards. And the second thing is you don't generally need two RFID cards. So that RFID card, you can use the number on multiple accounts. So you don't need to get one for every single app that you want to use. So you didn't need two. You probably only needed one. And that card, it may be branded Eevee or ChargeFox or whatever, but you can still use that number in your other accounts. So you'll just go into the app, put in that code in there, and it will still work on that card. So, you don't need multiple RFID cards generally.
1: Okay, thanks, Gary. 1-300-800-222 is the number. Annie from Melbourne says, I've got a Toyota Yaris ZR 2014, 93,000 Ks, one owner, I can get 12 grand. You can't kill Toyotas. Well, yeah, that's true. Mark from Mount White. G'day, Mark.
3: Good evening, Bob. Good evening, Toby.
0: G'day.
3: Not a huge fan of EVs, but I have been leaning towards plug-ins.
0: Mm-hmm.
3: Big fan on YouTube of Edison Motors from Canada.
0: Mm-hmm.
3: They're building serial plug-in EVs, or hybrids, I should say.
0: Yep.
3: So I know that Nissan have brought in serial hybrids in the X-Trail and a couple of other models. Are anyone else going to bring in serial hybrids rather than parallel hybrids?
0: Yes, you're talking series hybrid rather than serial, yeah?
3: Sorry, yes, thank you very much. But, yeah.
0: Series. So, yeah, the difference being that in a parallel hybrid, it can the engine, so the petrol engine and or the electric motor can power the car at any different times, whereas in a series, it is it's only the electric motor doing the work and the engine is there as a generator. So, there are others doing it. I mean, you go back to Holden with the Volt and they were one of the first. There was a slight, at about 140 k's an hour, I think, it would the engine would kick in and power the car directly, but generally it was a plug-in hybrid, series hybrid. So, and there's a lot more going on. So the next step, one of the next steps we're seeing is EREVs or REEVs, so extended range electric vehicles, and they're essentially plug-in hybrids where it is exactly what you're talking about. They only drive, the electric motor is the only thing driving the wheels. So we're starting to see that. A lot of the US makers are starting to do that with pickup trucks. And there's a bit going on in that space generally. So there's you'll start to see, I think, more of it. But even now, the plug-in hybrids, I touched on it earlier with some of the Chinese ones, a lot of them these days are doing essentially without gearboxes. So the engine, the petrol engine, will drive the car at higher speeds, but only at above usually about 70 or 80 k's an hour. So effectively the engine is sort of locked in fourth gear, something like that. So below that, the electric motor does the work. Above that, the engine can kick in.
1: They don't need a gearbox.
0: Yeah, so they end up taking out
1: half the gearbox.
0: Either have a smaller gearbox or basically no gearbox. And saves a bit of weight and makes it a bit simpler.
1: All right, 1-300-800-222 is the number. Text comments, is BYD short for backyard or bring your dream? No, it's build your dream, isn't it?
0: Build your dreams, yeah. Which the early cars into Australia had that written across them and they realised that was a bit daggy, so they got rid of it and made it BYD.
1: BYD. Nick says, with all the talk about solid-state batteries coming soon, should I wait? Well, this is a perennial question, isn't it?
0: Yeah, it is.
1: They're not

0: here yet.
1: No, they're not here yet. And keep in mind, Toyota promised them, I think it was 2019, they said they have solid-state batteries. So, look, a lot of brands working on them. Mercedes, Toyota, Nissan, the Chinese brands, all working on them. They're not here yet. And I guess if the question is, will there be better battery technology in a year or two or three, the answer is absolutely yes, because batteries are the most expensive component in the car. That is the highest tech component that the car makers work on. There's an incredible amount of research and development going into new battery chemistries to batteries generally. And not just for cars, but obviously cars have kickstarted a fair bit. But yes, there will be better batteries around. But as I said earlier, there's also some decent tech out there now that seems to be reasonable value.
2: Yeah. Okie doke. Darren from Burwood. G'day, Darren.
3: Oh, hey, guys. I get really frustrated at the amount of ignorance that's going on amongst EV dealers. They don't seem to know anything, especially the specifics about home charging. It drives me crazy.
1: Yeah, I mean, there's a lot of there's a big knowledge void, I find, in terms of people not knowing what's required necessarily at home, and a lot of people thinking you need three-phase, which very, very, very few people need three-phase. I'm not saying it's a negative, but there's no point in most instances spending a lot of money and getting three-phase. Yeah, with home charging, it is a challenge. And, you know, a lot of people will be fine just running it off a standard PowerPoint. If you're doing less than 100 kilometres a day, a regular PowerPoint can do the trick.
2: Because you just do it overnight and it's fine.
1: Yeah.
3: Here's my question. Is a standard house set up at 10 amps, so you're only going to get 2.4 kilowatts? Is that usually how it goes?
1: So a standard PowerPoint is 10 amps. So, yeah, 2.3, 2.4 kilowatts. But you can run. So most houses, I think, have 63 amps coming in through the wire from the street. But you can run a 32 amp cable, so you can get your electrician to wire a 32 amp cable from the box, so from your meter box, to wherever you need it, and that will then give you single phase 7.4 kilowatt. Of EV charging. So that's what a lot of people do, and that's probably the most obvious one to and potentially the most cost effective. The biggest cost is likely to be getting it from the meter box to the garage. So if your meter box is right next to the garage, it might cost $100-$200. If it's not, as I worked out recently, it cost me $2,000. So it was so it can cost a bit to do it, but yeah.
3: And essentially the next step up is 3 32-amp cables, which is what everyone calls three-phase, which will give you up to 22 kilowatts, roughly.
1: Yeah, that's right. So, but you know, most houses aren't necessarily wired for that, and that's what I say to people, don't go pulling three-phase into your house just for an EV because you're not going to need it. If you're doing a new build and the electrician says it'll only cost a couple hundred bucks, then fine, go and give it a crack. But for most people, single-phase will work. But yeah, I mean, it's so 32 amps is the one that, that does that... you know, that's the max I think you can get. I'll probably be proven wrong by an electrician here, but I think that's the max you can get from a single phase from the meter box to the garage. Yeah.
2: Okay.
3: Another quick one. Have you tried the new XPeng G6?
1: I haven't tried the updated one. So I've driven the one previously. They did an update, obviously, as part of their relaunch in Australia, and I haven't driven that yet. But the previous one was a good thing. It was a great thing. It was one of the better ones of those mid-sized electric SUVs, but I haven't driven the update, no.
3: What are your thoughts on that compared to the Zeekr X?
1: Zeekr X or 7X? Because the 7X is the more obvious.
3: The smaller one, yeah.
1: Yeah, the X.
3: Yeah.
1: Well, the X is obviously smaller, so Zeekr X is a smaller car. And Zeekr 7X sells in higher numbers, but the X, I think, is a great car, and particularly the update they just did to it 3 or 4 months ago. Obviously brought in more range, so a bigger battery. They freshened up the interior in particular and sharpened the pricing. So once you put all that into the mix, it turned out to be a – it was already a decent car, and now I think it's a really good car for the money.
2: Mm. Okay.
3: Yeah. Righto. I've found out the new G6 is coming out. I'll be able to – right, this Saturday, so it'll be interesting to see how it goes.
1: Yeah, they're on the road, but as I said, I haven't driven that updated one yet.
2: Okay. Thanks, Darren. Hi, guys, says Johnny. We did a cheap upgrade from a 10-amp socket in the garage to a 15-amp socket, similar to what you have for your caravan with the big earth pin. It was cheap, it was easy, and it doubled the charging speed.
1: Yeah, I mean, theoretically, shouldn't double the charging speed.
2: Wouldn't double it.

0: it'd be 50% more, but it, depending on what you had there. But that does rely on, so it's not going to do anything. Most EVs come with a, some people call them a granny charger. It's just the thing that plugs into the standard power point. Almost all of them these days are 10 amps. By updating your plug to a 15-amp plug, it is going to make no difference. You're still plugging the stand. The charger is not going to pull more than 10 amps out of that 15-amp plug, so it's not going to make a difference. So you would have to upgrade the charger too to benefit from that 15-amp plug.
1: Yeah. On EV longevity, my text says my 2016 pre-May Tesla Model S has 116,000 Ks, same brake pads. The battery's over 90% capacity. And still the best part, free to lifetime charging. Oh, you did, yeah, you did for those things.
0: Yeah, the early ones.
1: It's the best buy ever. I bought it in 2018 secondhand.
0: Yeah, wow. So, yeah, the very early Teslas did have lifetime charging, which is a bonus for a lot of people. And I've spoken to Uber drivers who said, yeah, that's partly why they bought it. They think it's awesome. But the one point I'd make on that with the brake pads, so some brands, Porsche being one of them, have a mandatory brake pad replacement on their EVs. It's usually around about 6 years because they say after that, the pad material can start to degrade. You can get excessive corrosion, all sorts of stuff. So on a, whatever that was, a 10-year-old car or whatever, I'd be considering new brake pads or at least get someone to check them and say, are these pads all right? Because you're not going to be using them much in everyday driving, but that one time you do need them for an emergency stop, if they have degraded and if they're not right, then it's obviously an issue.
1: My text, fast charging batteries are being developed in China, 20 minutes for 95% from a 10% remaining charge. There are more than one maker. Also, China's now got battery changing stations, cars driven in, battery swapped in 3 minutes.
0: Yeah, so
1: that's not going to happen here, is it?
0: No, so that's NIO that does the battery swap, and I don't think it'll happen here. It looks like we're going to get the NIO brand, but it's enormously challenging in Australia. And if you look at
1: it's
0: the charging, so
1: not practical, is it?
0: You know, so BMW is just launching the new iX3 now, mid-sized SUV. That's going to have, so it's 805 kilometres of range standard, and it's going to be able to put in 300 kilometres of range in 10 minutes. So you can stop for 10 minutes at the right charger. 10 minutes later, you'll have 300 extra kilometres of range. So that's here now. That car is on sale today, and it can do that level of charging. And the stuff that's coming out of China is faster again. So it's looking like being, we talk about the fastest chargers in Australia now, I think they're 404 or 450 kilowatts. There are megawatt plus chargers, so 1,000 kilowatt plus chargers coming in the next few months. And they are looking like doing a 300 odd kilometre charge in 5 minutes. So it's,
1: hey, there you go.
0: The challenge will be putting them in the right place, because they're expensive chargers, and so that's going to be the challenge, is making sure they're in the right spots, and that will take a heck of a lot longer. The proof of concept's here, but it'll take longer to be useful.
1: We've got time for a quick one from Andrew. G'day, Andrew.
2: Yeah, g'day, guys. How we going?
1: Yeah, good.
2: Yeah.
1: Have to be quick here, Andrew, but go on.
2: Just in relation to right to repair laws, I've got a 2024 GWM Canon, and I've just recently found out that I can't take it other than the dealership to get serviced. There was a law saying that you couldn't sell cars in Australia unless they released the information. Is that correct?
0: So certainly under Australian consumer law, yes, you've got to be able to, they can't force you to take it back to the dealership. You can take it to other dealers, independent mechanics and so on, to get it checked out. The industry years ago started pushing back on the amount they'd spent on software to make it so they were trying to charge the small mechanics a heap of money to be able to access the software, essentially. But I know a lot of the brands have signed up to make it affordable. So they still charge them, but it might be, $50 or $100 or something instead of thousands that they were trying to get previously. So most brands are doing that. I have no idea where GWM's at and whether they are part of that, but it doesn't sound right, and it doesn't sound certainly you should be able to go somewhere else to get the car serviced. I can try and look into that and see what I can learn about it, but off the top of my head, as I said, I'm not sure where GWM plays in that space.
1: Look into it, because it's probably not legal, actually. Yeah.
0: No, certainly under consumer law, I said, people have to be able to – you can't say you must service it with us. It's got to be able to be serviced elsewhere, so yeah.
1: Yeah, a common misconception, actually. All right, Toby, we've just about done. What have you been driving? You've been driving a Sea Lion 5?
0: Sea Lion 5, yeah, which was pretty sharp. Interesting where they've

0: cut some of the costs. So that it had a panoramic sunroof and it's got an electric driver's seat. It only had a heated driver's seat. So I thought, that's interesting. They've saved a fraction of money there, and you can see where they're starting to save a bit of money. But bang for buck, it's a pretty impressive thing. So yeah, in terms of the you know, 42 or 43 grand, something like that, drive away, it's pretty sharp.
1: The other thing they could get rid of, heated steering wheels.
0: Completely
1: useless.
0: I'm not sure if the people in Tasmania and Melbourne would agree.
1: Come on.
0: Weirdly, I've started using them occasionally on a really cold day. I love firing up a heated steering wheel. But I agree, it's not a massive one. But keep in mind the cost. It wouldn't cost that much. So
1: maybe. All right, Tobes, always terrific talking. So appreciate it. Thank you.
0: Cool. Yeah, pleasure.
1: We'll see you back in a couple of weeks. Toby Hagen is a professional motoring writer and he's committed to accuracy and fairness in all his reportings. All right, coming up, we've got the Nightlife News Breakdown with Krishani Danji. We'll do that straight after the news.
2: Everything Brisbane.
3: It was such an iconic wedding and party venue.
2: It's where your passions lie.
4: The Brisbane that I know is vibrant, modern and progressive.
2: It's when and where you need us. 612 ABC Brisbane.
5: ABC News with Andrew Kaloupas. The CFMEU's new administrator says the Victorian branch is holding back efforts to clean up the union. 2 years ago, all branches of the construction arm of the union were placed into administration by the federal government following revelations the union had been infiltrated by organised crime. Michael Crosby has told 7:30 the administration process will continue even if resistance to reform persists.
6: In Victoria particularly, we have an organised opposition. Every day that goes by, they're taking shots at the administration over and over and over again. It's ludicrous. There were things wrong with the way the union was run, terribly wrong. We're fixing it up. Just get on board.
5: The US military says it's carried out a fresh wave of strikes against Iran in response to recent Iranian attacks on US forces. Targets include command centres, missile and drone facilities and maritime capabilities. Here's the BBC's Yolande Nell.
7: US Central Command says that over 2 hours it struck dozens of targets belonging to Iran's Revolutionary Guard Corps. Iranian state media say that the island of Kerchem in the Strait of Hormuz and other southern locations were hit, with explosions also reported in the west of the country. In northern Egypt, maritime security experts say drone strikes started fires on two natural gas vessels, one of which was US-owned. Local authorities haven't confirmed the cause of the blaze. Egypt, a US ally, hasn't previously been directly attacked by Iran in the recent conflict.
5: At least 8 people have been killed and dozens injured after a large-scale Russian aerial attack on locations across Ukraine. Russia's defense ministry says its forces struck what it called military facilities across Ukraine. But President Volodymyr Zelensky says dozens of homes, businesses and infrastructure facilities have been destroyed or damaged in the capital Kyiv and the western city of Lviv. Lviv Mayor Andrei Sadovy says residents are helping with rescue efforts.
8: It's difficult to say how many people may still be trapped under the rubble. More than 20 people have received medical assistance and some have been sent to hospital. These are barbarians, not human beings. They're deliberately attacking residential buildings and killing civilians.
5: Officials in Japan say the number of people known to have died after this week's powerful earthquake in the south of the country has risen to at least 30. Rescue teams continue to work through the rubble in the Kumamoto Prefecture on Kyushu Island, searching for survivors. Minari Hubara of the Japanese Red Cross says thousands of people have fled to emergency shelters.
9: There are still some areas without running water and electricity. Because of this, many people are struggling, especially vulnerable groups, including elderly persons and children, are particularly at risk. There are more than 400 evacuation centers open where over 8,000 people stay.
5: Neurologists say an early blood test for Alzheimer's disease will be a great tool for people concerned about getting the disease. Clinical trials for the tests were announced upon the opening of the Asia-Pacific Centre of Excellence at the Neuroscience Research Australia Institute in Sydney. There are hopes it'll help identify changes before brain disorder symptoms appear. The National Health and Medical Research Council's Dr. Emma Devaney says it's only a tool and that people must manage their own lifestyles to prevent risk.
10: Lifestyle

0: Vacation can have a significant impact. Exercise is so important. Good sleep, monitoring high blood pressure, high cholesterol, thinking about family risk. All of those things are really important as we manage our risk going forward.
1: Victoria's chief vet says the state's first case of H5 bird flu was identified by a member of the public. Victoria's first suspected case of the deadly H5N1 strain has been detected in a greater crested tern found in Portland in the state's west. Dr. Graham Cook says surveillance efforts rely heavily on the public reporting dead or injured birds.
2: They're asking really for the public to keep on reporting dead and injured birds because that is how we will understand the extent of this first detection and whether it is moving into other birds in our native ecosystem.
1: To sport and in the AFL, Geelong has risen to fourth on the ladder with a 25-point win against Collingwood at the MCG. The Cats set up the win with 9 goals in the first two quarters to Collingwood's 4. Geelong continued to dominate in the second half to win 15-7, 97 to 10-12, 72. You're up to date with the latest from ABC News.
3: Weather for Brisbane for Friday, July 31st. Looking at an overnight low of 11 degrees. There are going to be possible showers tomorrow with a top of 22. Logan, clear and 22. Redcliffe, clear and 21 degrees. Golden Sunshine Coast, partly cloudy, 21 degrees. Ipswich, mostly clear, 4 degrees overnight with a top of 23.

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2: Yes, well, hello to you, and how are you? Philip Clark with you on ABC Radio. If you're into the footy, by the way, Geelong up against Collingwood, and as Paul from Planden says, how about those Roosters? A lot of happy people in the eastern suburbs. Yes, the eastern suburbs Roosters beating the Cowboys 82-12, a flogging anyway. So the season continues. It's Thursday night. It's July the 30th. Happy to have your company too. Sorry about croaky voice. I'm sure after the weekend I'll be back on deck. It's 11:06 Eastern. It's 9:06 in WA, 11:24 in South Australia and the Territory, right through the Pacific, courtesy of Radio Australia, as you know. Moresby at 11:06. Tuvalu, Fiji and Kiribati at 1:06. All right, coming up in this hour, the Nightlife News Breakdown with Krishani Danji. We'll have a chat with Matthew Doran, the ABC's fabulous Middle East correspondent, who always loves speaking with Matthew. And we'll talk about sausages in this hour as well. A bit later on, Dave's disc. By the way, Dave's going to pay tribute to the great Willie Nelson. So we're looking forward to that after the Mighty Challenge. Thanks for the texters, by the way. Wherever you live, maybe a heated steering wheel isn't needed, but in Hobart it's wonderful, says Janet in Hobart. I don't need to blast the heating. A warm steering wheel and the seat are all I need. Loving my Skoda. There you go. Philip and Cogra says, yes, Phil, heated steering wheels can be eliminated by gloves. I just think they're really, you know, by the time you put your hands on the wheel and get going, I mean, really, is that is that the most important thing in life? Maybe that's why I'm not in charge of designing cars, hey? 1-300-800-222 is the number. Let's get this hour started with the Nightlife News Breakdown.
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2: Time for Nightlife News Breakdown. E-Safety Commissioner Julie Inman-Grant is heading to the federal court, and in her sights is the messaging platform Telegram. Following a year-long investigation, eSafety alleges that Telegram has failed to comply with systemic safety obligations under the Online Safety Act's relevant electronic services standard in relation to pro-terror material appearing on the platform, as well as failing to minimise the risk of future breaches. She had this to say.
3: We have alleged that Telegram has failed to detect, deter and disrupt

0: pro-terror material on its service, has failed to remove pro-terror material after becoming aware of it, including after reports by Australian end users were made, and has failed to remove accounts, groups, and channels connected to that content.
1: She also went on to say that
0: it is more important than ever that digital platforms meet their obligations to protect the Australian community. Australians have the right to expect that services operating and generating revenue in this country are responsible for preventing platforms from being used to spread material that can radicalize, incite violence, and cause real-world harm.
1: Well, to try and unravel what it all means is Krishani Danji, political reporter and live blogger for Guardian Australia. Krishani, good evening. Welcome back to Nightlife.
2: Good evening, Philip.
1: Well, for those who might not know about Telegram, what kind of online service is it anyway?
2: It's a messaging platform that's used by about 1 billion people all around the world and around 1.5 million in Australia. So it's not the sort of biggest, most widely used social media platform, but it is one that a lot of people are on.
1: So it's like WhatsApp.
2: Essentially, it is like WhatsApp, but it's sort of it's more private, and it tends to be used, as sort of Julian Mangrant says there, by people that are sometimes posting nefarious content. So we know that previously groups like the White Australia Party, the White Australia Group, those self-declared neo-Nazis have used Telegram as a private messaging platform. So, you know, those are some of the groups that use it. There are also, you know, plenty of people that are using it, as a regular messaging platform for themselves. But that sort of potentially gives you a bit of an idea of what it's used for. I mean, it was set up by a Russian guy who now lives in the Gulf. And Telegram is no stranger to countries complaining about its content and its policies and the way that it deals with illicit content. It's faced proceedings in France. It's currently facing proceedings in Russia. Russia saying that they haven't done enough to get rid of Ukrainian content, and now they're facing a challenge in the federal court in Australia as well.
1: All right. What kind of penalties is Telegram potentially facing here?
2: Lots and lots of money. Basically, if the federal court finds that they did fail to remove pro-terror material after becoming aware of it, they risk civil penalties of up to $54.6 million for not complying with Australia's codes and standards. And we know that the government has tried really hard to kind of crack down on these platforms recently, and we know that, you know, particularly now after the Bondi terror attacks, Australians are very cognizant of and are very concerned about, you know, what it means when we have sort of bad content or dangerous content filtering through social media and spreading through social media, what that means in terms of people potentially being radicalized of all different types of ideology, like all of this spreads online. And so the government is sort of trying to make more of an effort, and eSafety is making an effort to be really visible to try and crack down on all this stuff happening.
1: But they can be fined penalties of up to $55 million or something, is that right?
2: Yeah, $54 million, okay. $54.9 million.
1: But this bloke, Pavel Durov, who owns it, lives in the Gulf, and I don't suspect will open his checkbook, will he? What happens if they don't pay?
2: It seems unlikely that they would want to pay, but the government says, or rather the eSafety Commissioner says, that they have some powers to be able to potentially ban the app and ban that service from Australia. It's a power that they've never really used before. And again, something that in an online space can sometimes be difficult to do. And we know that with the social media ban, for example, people find ways of getting around it all the time. But it does send a pretty clear message as to how seriously they are trying to take this.
1: This is what Julie Inman Grant had to say about the prospect of just closing them down.
0: Under circumstances like this, we could apply to the federal court and ask that the service be ceased. We've never used those powers. We'll see how this all plays out and whether that kind of action is warranted.
1: Yes, there might be some backlash, I guess, if you shut it down. But

0: You could probably, the government could probably wear that, couldn't they?
1: I reckon that they could. It's not a Facebook. It's not a Meta. No. It's not an Instagram. It's one that has a large, as I said before, like 1.5 million Australian users monthly. But it's not a sort of tier one, well-known social media platform. And because I think of its reputation as being one where in multiple countries, including Australia, they've found dangerous material on there in France, Telegram to face charges around or faced court action around child abuse material that had been left on its platform and it didn't do enough to stop that, deter that, or get rid of that. I think, you know, some Australians would sort of be aware of that, have concerns about that, and so it's one that the government might in fact have some support over.
0: I would think so. Yes, eSafety under Julie Inman Grant's been quite aggressive. I mean, she, in pursuing these online giants, we saw that she took on Elon Musk's ex, formerly Twitter, over child abuse. What do we make of Julie Inman Grant? Has she been effective, do you think?
1: I'd say so. I mean, it's obviously an uphill battle when you're dealing with these gigantic tech conglomerates that have huge money and huge resourcing behind them, and some of them don't really care about, you know, what the government wants or what the eSafety Commissioner wants to do. They won't turn up to court. They won't pay fines. They won't listen to rules. They don't care about regulations. I mean, as I said, at a time like this where people are particularly concerned about the hatred that we see on social media, the way that content kind of spreads around, I think people probably do want to see someone who's out there doing these things. I wonder, because obviously there's a really big difference between what we see and, you know, as journalists, what we kind of filter through and then what people at home actually then kind of absorb. And I do wonder if you're sitting at home either watching TV or reading the newspaper, how kind of well-known she is. But certainly, like, she does a huge amount of media. She's constantly making public appearances. And so, you know, you can definitely see the effort that she's making to try and make what she's doing well known with the public.
0: Yeah. All right. Well, keeping with matters both technology related and in the federal court, the Australian Communications and Media Authority announced today that it has commenced proceedings in the federal court against Optus in relation to the telco's 2025 outage. Now, that was the outage which occurred in September last year, went for almost 14 hours, was linked to two deaths. And the announcement comes as news emerges that maybe Optus's parent company, Singtel, has got jack of it all and is actively looking to sell off a stake in the telco worth billions. Now, this isn't the first or likely the last time that ACMA's faced off against Optus. What are they alleging here, Krishani?
1: It's pretty incredible stuff. I mean, it was a huge news story when it happened in September, and it's still sort of so relevant now. ACMA's alleging that Optus breached two sections of the law more than 1,000 times when all of those emergency calls, those 000 calls on its network, failed. So essentially, they're also up for a huge amount of money, fines of up to $251 million from from this lawsuit by ACMA. They're saying that Optus failed to give essentially some customers access to emergency call services, ensure that those calls were transferred properly when the company suffered an outage, which, as you say, led to two deaths. Each breach of each section carries a maximum fine of $250,000. So the company could actually be found, if it was found guilty of two breaches, the maximum fine could be $500 million.
0: It could be. Yeah, exactly. Look, at the same time, as I said, it's going to be facing off with ACMA. Optus's parent company, Singtel, was reported today to be looking to try and sell off some of its stake in Optus. What do we know about this? Are they trying to get out of the Australian market? It's been a bugbear for them, problem for them for a while. Maybe they're jack of it, are they?
1: Yeah, well, it's a Singaporean telecommunications company, Singtel, and they were in Australia last year, and when the Singaporean leader came to Australia last

0: last year, there were words exchanged between Australia's Prime Minister and the Singaporean leader about this issue. Now, they're looking at selling a sort of 30% stake of Optus, so not the whole share, but a significant stake of the company, which would be a minority stake. We don't know a huge amount about it. I've seen some reporting in the Australian Financial Review. They're the ones that have first reported this. And apparently Singtel had sort of reached out looking for a potential buyer of a minority stake. And now it looks like New Zealand company, a Wellington-based infrastructure investor, Morrison, might be having a look at it. They've been talking to superannuation companies in Australia as well. Their sort of pitch is to bring Optus home. Again, it would be a minority stake, but could be very interesting because I believe this might be the first time that Optus isn't wholly owned by one company.
1: Yes, exactly. I suppose given its own recent outage that Telstra would be looking somewhat nervously at the outcome of these actions against Optus, would they?
0: They absolutely will be, and particularly depending on what the court finds and how much they get fined, I'm sure that Telstra will be looking very nervously and making sure that all of their systems are in order. I mean, that's the reason why you do these things, right? When you've got a big conglomerate in Telstra and in Optus, if one fails, they need to be properly held to account. So you raise the standards of the whole sector.
1: Yep, indeed. All right, look, just finally, there's the difficult issue of working with children checks. Now, these are the legal checks that people who work with children must undertake to show they're safe to be around children in capacities when they're working or volunteering. Now, we've sadly seen in many cases that the current regime's got a number of cracks through which abusers seem to be able to slip working directly with children, and that has led to permanent harm. There have long been calls for reforms in the way that we allow people to work with children and the way that these working with children checks operate across Australia. Krishani, what's happening tomorrow? There's a drop on something that might be the first step towards some positive change here.
0: That's right. So it's another step in the right direction. So essentially the Attorneys General of all the states and territories and the Commonwealth Attorney General are meeting tomorrow to talk about this. The government last year, after a string of really awful, serious allegations around child safety breaches and child abuse in childcare centres particularly, came to light, the government realised, I mean, this is something that's been going on for quite a long time, Philip. There was a report that was done years ago, about 10 years ago now, that recommended a proper national working with children program that would allow, because essentially what it is at the moment is each state and territory has their own working with children check scheme and they don't really talk to each other, which means that an alleged abuser who is in Queensland, for example, can then come to Victoria or New South Wales or South Australia, and they're not really raising any red flags when they do that with the local authorities. And so essentially what they're trying to work towards is the states and territories would still have their own systems, but that the rules would be the same. The sort of base rules would be the same. The standards would be very similar across them. And it means that if a person with a working with children check has had their check banned in one state, they're then banned in all states. And then any kind of red flags that are raised in one area are then raised across the whole country. So they're sort of talking to each other. The problem here is that there's a lot of kind of intricate details that need to be worked through. There's multiple pieces of legislation across each of the states and territories, which means that by the time we actually have a proper working with children check that's national, it's actually 2 years away. Mid-2028 is the timeline that they've currently given. And that is if all of these pieces of work actually happen on time. So tomorrow what's taking place is there's this meeting and they're going to sort of discuss what those minimum rules will be and how they can sort of set these minimum standards to ensure that each level is raised so that we have better rules around being able to identify and make sure that people who shouldn't be on that system aren't.
1: Yeah, well, that would be a good thing. I mean, there's been some quite horrific stories, one in particular that's come up recently, I think, that, that would ring alarm bells for anybody concerned about the safety of their children when they're not there in the hands of people who are supposed to be looking after them. All right, Krishani, good to have your time and company. Thank you. Appreciate it.
0: Thank you, sir.

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2: Nightlife with Philip Clark on ABC Radio.
1: Thank you for the text. Are you okay, says someone. You sound pretty croaky. I know. I do sound pretty croaky. it's just a cold. I'll be on the other side of it before you know it. Paul from Marrickville says, why is social media particularly social? Seems to be the exact opposite. Yeah, I agree, Paul. I agree. It's something we've talked about on the program here for a very long time. All right, let's talk to Matthew Doran. Speaking of people worth talking to, the ABC's Middle East correspondent, he's live in Jerusalem. Let's get to him next.
2: Nightlife foreign correspondent.
1: Well, the optics look familiar, but has the politics between the two leaders changed? Benjamin Netanyahu returned to Washington this week to face a more complicated relationship with President Trump. It's Benjamin Netanyahu's seventh visit to Washington since Donald Trump returned to power. That's more than any other foreign leader. But this trip comes with higher stakes as Mr. Netanyahu's campaigning for re-election. The election due before the end of the year, while navigating a relationship with Donald Trump that appears increasingly complicated. Joining us for analysis of this and what else is happening in the region, Matthew Doran, ABC's Middle East correspondent, who joins us live from Jerusalem. Matthew, good evening to you. Welcome back.
3: G'day, good to be with you.
1: Yeah, terrific to have your time too. Look, this trip by Mr. Netanyahu to Washington, what was it about? Was it more about strengthening the US-Israel relationship or about persuading Donald Trump to maintain a hard line on Iran?
3: Look, a little from column A, a little from column B, and also thrown into the mix the fact that Benjamin Netanyahu wanted to attend the funeral of Lindsey Graham, the Republican senator who died a couple of weeks ago, who was one of the most fiercely pro-Israel supporters within the US political establishment as well. Those three matters all tied in at the same time and led Benjamin Netanyahu to make this trip over to Washington. I think it's a really interesting trip for us to have a look at, because of what's happened over the last 5 months or so, because this war between the US, Israel and Iran has been dragging on now for 5 months. It started on the 28th of February. And remember, at the time, everyone was saying, certainly within the US establishment, that this was only going to take a couple of weeks before it was over there. And in that period, neither Benjamin Netanyahu or Donald Trump have met face-to-face, and they've in fact had a number of quite fiery, quite testy phone exchanges, including the well-publicized, fairly frank character assessments that Donald Trump leveled towards Benjamin Netanyahu, that he was crazy, used much stronger expletive-laden language than that, which I won't inflict on our audience tonight. But, you know, this is a relationship which has really come under a lot of strain. And it's also a relationship which Benjamin Netanyahu's political opponents have seized upon and said that he has effectively been sidelined by Donald Trump in the decision making in this process. And while he may have been instrumental in starting this war, he's been sidelined in the negotiations and the decision making over the last couple of months in particular.
1: Yes, well, Mr. Trump's got to be making some decisions here, domestic ones as well, doesn't he? This war with Iran is not going well domestically, obviously, for him. Mr. Netanyahu may not be there by the end of the year either. So he's got to extricate himself from both things, doesn't he?
3: Look, he certainly is faced with a challenge here because, as you rightly point out, domestically in the United States, this is not the most popular pursuit, and it is something which is continuing to put immense strain on the public purse. Aside from everything else, we know that Pete Hegseth appeared before Congress a couple of days ago, and he informed Congress about just how much this has actually cost the U.S. taxpayer, and it's more than $30 billion, billion with a B, since the 28th of February. That shows just how expensive this warfare there. So yes, Donald Trump does have to come up with some sort of way out of this, some sort of off-ramp, as it's often referred to. But at this point, it doesn't appear that he's willing to make any concessions on that to get the Iranians on side, and nor are the Iranians prepared to make any concessions to the United States. And as you rightly point out, Benjamin Netanyahu is also facing a political battle. He is going to the polls on the 27th of October. He is neck and neck in some of those polling, the polling.

0: figures that are coming out through various Israeli media outlets saying that he is in for the fight of his political life here, and his handling of the Iran war has been widely criticized by some of his political opponents for very different reasons, though. They're saying that he hasn't, in fact, gone hard enough and that he's left Israel exposed here. So it was interesting to see how the two men walked out of that meeting. They both said that it was a positive meeting. Benjamin Netanyahu saying it was one of the best meetings the two men have ever had, if you want to believe that sort of rhetoric, certainly putting a positive spin on it after a pretty prickly period.
1: I saw that one of the world leaders had said in relation to the Lindsey Graham funeral, I think it was Mr. Netanyahu who said, you know, Israel has had no greater friend than Lindsey Graham, and to which Donald Trump said, yes, you have. I am the greatest friend that Israel has ever had, in putting himself where he always likes to be, front and center. But Donald Trump must be thinking, what happens if Mr. Netanyahu loses the election? Is there likely to be much substantive change in Israel's policy towards the conflict with Iran?
0: Well, this is a really important point, because at the moment, I think it's really important for us to point out to our audience that the war with Iran and by extension, the war in Lebanon against the Iranian proxy Hezbollah, the Iranian-backed militant group there, does actually have broad support. It's always difficult and probably unwise to paint the Israeli population as a one homogenous block there, but in terms of conflicts, it does have support in Israel to a large extent, because Israel and Israelis have constantly been told that Iran is an existential threat to the existence of the state of Israel, and that therefore, you know, doing anything which tackles the aggression and the threats which are coming from the regime in Tehran is broadly supported. Now, in terms of how it would change if there is a change of government, it appears on face value at this stage that there wouldn't be a huge difference in terms of how what

0: rhetoric from people like Naftali Bennett, who is the former prime minister, who has joined forces with another former prime minister in Yair Lapid to run a joint ticket there. He has been saying that Israel needs to go harder in southern Lebanon. It needs to hold on to that buffer zone. It needs to stand up to the positions being put forward by the US to pull out of that sort of area. That conflict has, of course, been linked to the broader war with Iran, because Iran has long said that Israel needs to pull out of southern Lebanon. So it's not necessarily a huge change when it comes to the primary conflict, if we want to use that sort of term. But when it comes to the other issues that are in this part of the world, that's where some of the political divergence could well be felt.
1: It seems to be a given in Washington that Mr. Netanyahu talked Donald Trump into the attack on Iran. It hasn't gone to plan, and it hasn't worked in the sense that if the objective was to topple the regime, spark a popular uprising and change the whole shape of the government in Iran, that hasn't worked. Iran's leadership's still in place. Their nuclear ambitions are presumably, if they ever were as overt as the US and Israel are claiming, are still in place. So far, nothing much has changed. You wonder whether Donald Trump might be thinking he was sold a porky here.
0: Well, I mean, you've got to get a sense of the fact that the goalposts have continuously changed during this conflict. At the start of the war, we were hearing discussion around regime change, and then you would hear Donald Trump say, "Oh no, that's not part of our plan here." But then two or three sentences later, he will say that the US has achieved regime change because the people who were leading the regime prior to the 28th of February have largely been killed, albeit
1: and
0: succeeded
1: replaced
0: in the
1: with
0: supreme
1: even more,
0: leaders.
1: Replaced with even more belligerent leaders, by the look of it.
0: Well, certainly that's the argument that's being made there. If you think about the US also said that one of the things it wanted to do was to degrade Iranian missile capabilities, and we all know that the Gulf states have copped an absolute battering during the course of this war as a result of those missile capabilities. Then when that interim deal was signed by Donald Trump and the Iranian president Masoud Pezeshkian back in mid-June, that deal now in tatters, but that deal didn't even mention missile capabilities, much to the annoyance of those Gulf states, which see themselves as key partners for the US in this part of the world. You've also got the Strait of Hormuz, which before the 28th of February was open and free to traffic. Now the discussion is who's going to control the Strait of Hormuz and what price is going to be enforced for that control over the Strait of Hormuz. Another, difference in position there. So you are right there. The objectives here have not been necessarily met. Indeed, they've changed. And if Benjamin Netanyahu was instrumental in convincing Donald Trump that it was time to launch those strikes, Donald Trump, not that he would ever concede it, would be pretty annoyed about how that's played out.
1: Yeah, you wonder where the negotiations are at with Iran, because, you know, as I said, so far Iran has withstood American attacks, and also to some extent the ballpark has changed completely with the Strait of Hormuz. And it's clear now, isn't it, Matthew, that whatever happens, the Strait of Hormuz is never probably going to be this open and free waterway again as it was, because Iran can always, with a snap of its fingers, close it. As we've seen. So the situation in that sense is marginally worse than it, well, not marginally, it's considerably worse than it was. Is there a genuine path forward here? I mean, we're constantly being told by Donald Trump that they're desperate to make a deal, but, and then the very next breath it'll be, you know, we're bombing the S out of them. Where do you assess the so-called negotiation? It's hard to call it a peace process, but at least the negotiation process is at.
0: Yeah, I think what you say there about Donald Trump repeatedly saying Iran is desperate to make a deal, I've lost track of how many times he has said that they're desperate to make a deal and then no deal has eventuated. I know that before the interim deal was signed back in mid-June, CNN tallied it up as to how many times Donald Trump has said a deal was imminent, it was about to be signed, and Iran was desperate for it. And I'm pretty sure off the top of my head, the figure was 38 times before it got to that point in mid-June. He certainly made similar comments since then as well. You would have to say that if these negotiations are going to go anywhere, either the US or Iran

0: and are going to have to make concessions here. Neither side is seemingly prepared to do that. They're both digging their heels in and making it very clear that they're not willing to budge on things like control over the Strait of Hormuz or sovereignty over the Strait of Hormuz. There was a proposal put forward by the Omanis, the country on the other side of the Strait of Hormuz from Iran, Oman, for the ongoing management of the Strait of Hormuz. It was backed in by the Gulf states just a couple of days ago, and then Tehran rejected that. So, you know, there's going to have to be some concessions here. And what we've seen over the last couple of weeks with 13 consecutive days of strikes by the US against Iran and retaliatory strikes from Iran against US bases and personnel across the region, that went quiet for a couple of days. It has also erupted again. Part of the pause was certainly discussed as an opportunity for those negotiations to begin again, but also the US sort of advice being given to Donald Trump that the US was falling short, or its stockpiles of interceptor missiles in this part of the world were being stretched pretty thin. If these negotiations aren't going to go anywhere and there is no prospect of a deal, that's going to put even more pressure on those stockpiles, be it military stockpiles, be it the strategic fuel reserves that the US has, be it the pressure on global markets as well. Something is going to have to give here. Otherwise, there's going to be a considerable amount of pain to come.
1: You wonder what the deal could be that would allow the US to walk away saying we achieved something, because the Iranians have always said we're not going to or trying to build a nuclear weapon. So that will remain, but that's always been their position, regardless of what their actual intent is. The US hasn't achieved, as I say, regime change. They've degraded their military. That's true, but they've still got capability, as we've seen. They continue to launch missiles. And the Strait of Hormuz is now more problematic than it was. So you wonder what sort of situation

0: previous deal did there. So you are right. There are a lot of factors here at play which do make you wonder how the US is going to get out of this or how Iran is going to come to a deal. We also need to remember that the Strait of Hormuz is not the only waterway currently in play here. The Iranian-backed Houthis in Yemen, their long-running war with the Saudis, which has been running for more than a decade, had been subject to a ceasefire for the last couple of years. That has also flared up, and the Houthis are also enforcing or trying to enforce a maritime blockade against the Saudis in the Red Sea on the other side of the Arabian Peninsula through the Bab el-Mandeb Strait, which is aptly named the Gate of Tears there. This is a waterway that the Saudis have been using to try to get millions of barrels of oil out to the open market that would otherwise have been blocked through the Strait of Hormuz and through the Persian Gulf, which is where the bulk of their exports normally go. So that's somewhat cushioned the blow to global oil markets. And now that is also being threatened. No, certainly not in the same way and with the same sort of firepower that the Iranians are using in the Strait of Hormuz, but something else, which is also causing a headache and as part of these broader negotiations.
1: Yes. And then there's the West Bank. Matthew, my guest is Matthew Doran, ABC's Middle East correspondent. We're talking live from Jerusalem. There are high-stakes negotiations continuing, of course, between the US and Iran, but there's meanwhile a big Israeli crackdown in the occupied West Bank. Now, this seems to have intensified as the Israeli military has launched an aggressive wide-scale military operation, storming several towns and villages. There's a view that Israel is using all of this confusion and conflict to consolidate more and more territory in the West Bank, despite international prohibitions about it. What's going on, Matthew?
0: So this is always bubbling away. It's always simmering away in the West Bank, and the tensions there have been clear for years, for decades. But this latest flare-up began last Friday, so almost a week ago, just outside the city of Nablus, which is sort of in the northern, central northern part of the West Bank, north of Jerusalem and Ramallah for that matter. There was a group of Israeli settlers who were hiking from their settlement through the edge of a Palestinian village just outside of Nablus. The village is called Tel, and they came across some Palestinians there. There's been an altercation between the two groups, and as a result, there's been a shooting there. Two Israeli settlers have been killed, and four Palestinians have been killed there. Now, video from the scene showed that at one stage, one of the Palestinians was wrestling with one of the armed Israeli settlers, took his rifle and shot him, and that's then created this situation where the settlers, also backed in by Israeli soldiers who were with them, have then opened fire on some of the Palestinians. As a result, over the following days, there have been a wide range of Israeli settler attacks. We went to one scene, which was a partially constructed mosque about half an hour away from Tel, which was not only set on fire by settlers, but also had graffiti on the front of the building, which said in Hebrew the words revenge there. This has been bubbling away, simmering away for the entire week. You're right, the Israeli military did enforce a crackdown across that area over the course of the last few days. Cities and villages have been effectively isolated from the rest of the West Bank, and there is a fear that this is building to another flashpoint there. The issue of settlements in the West Bank, and we do need to stress that these settlements, according to international law, a ruling of the International Court of Justice, which Israel does not recognise, the ICJ said that these settlements are illegal, not only in the West Bank, but also in East Jerusalem, which is on the Israeli side of the security wall there. This is an ongoing situation, and the settler violence continues to be dismissed by Israeli authorities as, 100, 150 people who are acting beyond what should be happening there, beyond how settlers should be behaving. But it is a much wider problem. The IDF identified as a problem and are concerned. And again, leading into an election campaign, or in an election campaign, because the Israeli parliament has now been dissolved ahead of that poll, there is a fear that this could become even more of a political issue than it normally is, and that there could be Israeli politicians, particularly within the current government, people like Bezalel Smotrich, the finance minister, Itamar Ben-Gvir, the national security minister, two men who themselves live in settlements in the occupied West

0: saying that they could use this to further inflame that situation and take advantage of what's going on.
1: Yeah, indeed. Matthew, it's always terrific to talk with you, and our audience are saying the same, two listeners saying the same. Just a pleasure to have your clear-sighted analysis and insight as well. And also to be viewing your reports too for ABC News on television. They've just been quite compelling. Thank you. Really appreciate your time, Matthew. Thanks.
0: Always a pleasure. Cheers.
1: Matthew Doran, ABC's Middle East correspondent, speaking to me live from Jerusalem. Just quite extraordinary and amazing correspondent, someone says. I agree with that.
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1: Mike in Rocky says, can we stop calling international agreements deals? It's a crass Trumpism that I hope leaves with him. You know, fair point, Mike, fair point. I take that. All right, we've got news coming up, the Mighty Challenge to follow. Here's Katie Lang.

0: Yeah, Katie Lang and Constant Craving. Milo in the Blue Mountains says, Phil, is that you? Or has the voice of the Murray dropped by to host? And I'd love to know. It is I. Hey, before the news, let's talk snags.
1: Nightlife with Philip Clark
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3: The sausage sizzle is not exactly high cuisine, is it? But is it an Aussie classic? I mean, sausage sizzles are everywhere on the weekend, from backyards to Bunnings car parks. And, of course, we lay claim to the democracy sausage ritual, don't we, on election days. But once again, though, neighbours in New Zealand are lining up for a fight, with recent reports that the Kiwis want to lay claim to not only the term sausage sizzle, but even the recipe. Not that there are that many ingredients. As we know, with us to discuss this trans-Tasman standoff, which is worse than Farlap or Russell Crowe or indeed the Pavlova, is Dr. Jackie Newling from Museums of History New South Wales. Jackie, good evening to you and welcome to Nightlife.
4: Hello, Philip, and hello, listeners.
3: Well, the sausage sizzle is, well, it's Aussie, isn't it? What's the basis for the Kiwis claiming the magnificent recipe of plain white bread, sausages, onions, tomato sauce?
4: Look, I just love that there's this kind of antipodean, if you like, competition in all sorts of ways, whether it's a movie star or, you know, who invented the sausage sizzle or the Pavlova. I just think, first of all, we need to acknowledge that it's almost a sport in itself, isn't it? This sort of localised competition. And in many ways, yes, it might define us, but it really does unite us. It shows how much of a shared food history both countries have.
3: Yes. When is the basis of the first Australian claim? Back in 1946, apparently. The Kiwis say they go back to 1942.
4: Yes, so there's a lot of hair splitting. and first of all, what are we talking about? Sausages have been sizzling on the pages of newspapers and in novels and what have you for, you know, decades and decades and decades. So it's not the idea that the sausages are sizzling. That's appearing in Australian vernacular, but probably in New Zealand's as well for probably, you know, a good 150 years. And the idea of, you know, sausage being a sort of, a democratic, not necessarily the democracy sausage, but a democratic dish. Sausages as a street food have been sold since Roman times, apparently. They used to sell sort of grilled sausages in the Roman Forum, you know, back in Caesar's time. So it's not a new innovation. it's that idea of a sausage sizzle being an event, and I think that's where you start to see the shift.
3: Yeah, you got a big hot plate, you got a big hot plate, lots of onions on one side, lots of sausages on the other, sliced bread, and a big bottle of tomato sauce. That's the ingredients.
4: It certainly is today. The earliest reference I've found to, sausages being served, literally, this is in the newspaper from in a Melbourne newspaper in 1934 as a picnic food. So saying that utensils are a nuisance to carry, which is one of the reasons why the Australian picnic of grilled chops or sausages perched on a thick slice of bread and butter is so popular.
3: Yeah.
4: Sizzling hot from the coals, what could be better than this? So, you know, does the idea that someone was eating a sausage wrapped up in a piece of bread deem that as a sausage sizzle? Or are we starting to talk about when people talk about a sausage sizzle as an event?
3: I wouldn't have thought you could have had a sausage sizzle before they invented sliced bread.
4: Oh, people could cut slices of bread.
3: No, I understand they could.
4: But that's another thing that I love about Australian cuisine. Even think about fairy bread. So, again, sausages perhaps in a bun or a roll, you know, that goes back. I mean, the hot dog came to America, for example, from Europe, that idea that perhaps a German bratwurst sausage or something like that. Or if you visit Switzerland and parts of Germany, you still have a sausage served in a bun or in a roll as a street food, and it might have onions or mustard or sauce or whatever. It's the Australians that wrapped it in a good old practical slice of bread.
3: And sliced bread, which wasn't invented, I think, until 1928. Is that right?
4: Oh, well, and I don't even know that it was commonly retailed. You know, I remember I'm dating myself here. I remember Mum getting excited about buying sliced bread, even in the 60s. So, you know, often she would bring a whole loaf and we would slice it up ourselves.
3: Hmm.
4: So, you know, it wasn't as commonplace as we might think, being everywhere. But, you know, this does say perched on a thick slice of bread. So that idea just that simplification, and who needs cutlery? And you don't even need a plate. The bread itself becomes the plate. So I think we're very, very practical when it comes to quick meals or eating outdoors.
3: Mm. Yeah, see, the Kiwis reckon that it was noted, that they've got a reference to it from a 1939 news article about a rugby tournament, whereas the first written version of it that we can put our finger on appears to be from 1946. Is that right?
4: So then the idea of an actual sausage sizzle being talked about in the Australian newspapers that I can find. I found one now from 1944 from when the Young People's Legion, so that was sort of a branch of a Salvation Army, took a hiking tour terminating with a picnic held at the local racecourse reserve at 5 o'clock. The picnickers gathered around three fires and participated in the preparation of the sausage sizzle, so dear to hungry hikers. So obviously, you know, cooking sausage over a fire and calling it a sausage sizzle was already a known thing in 1944. So again, it seems like we're going to split hairs about a date here and a date there. And there was also a sausage sizzle competition in 1941 held by the Grand United Odd Fellows in Newcastle.
3: It kind of hardly matters, does it, Jackie? Because, I mean, for heaven's sake, as I say, it's not exactly high cuisine, is it? I mean, it's cooked sausages, sliced bread and sliced onions.
4: That's right. And I think it's where it has become associated with a charity drive.
3: Yeah.
4: And I think that's probably where it is, you know, yes, the cooking of sausages and hearing them sizzling, you know, there's a lovely sort of alliteration there, and it really does capture the imagination. But I think, you know, there are some sort of defining features. First of all, it seems to be a group activity. It's a very social activity. It's usually outdoors, and often it is tied up with some kind of charity drive. So whether that means that's what brings people to the place to then, you know, host a charity event, or these days often it is, you know, we're paying for the sausage, we're buying the sausage in bread with sauce to support a local community, you know, whether it's the Scouts or the local primary school when it's election day.
3: Exactly. I mean, no, let's face it, it's been cooked properly, and the sausage, and particularly the onions if they're properly caramelised, you know, it's a damn fine thing.
4: I agree. It may not be high cuisine, but it's certainly, you know, it's very universal. It really is.
3: Exactly. Exactly. Yes, no, that's right. And lots of election times, don't we? You know, you see them all the time outside polling booths where people can have a snag and, you know, have a...
4: Well, and I think that's, yes, we call it a democracy sausage, and I think it's been tied to that idea of something held on election day. But it's also a very, as I said, democratic dish. And that's the lovely thing. You get people from all walks of life. It doesn't matter whether you're a QC, but you're, you know, might happen to be turning up on election day, or whether you're, you know, any other sort of walk of life or employment status or anything, financial status, everybody, social status. It's very universal. It's very accessible to everybody. And all those, you know, social graces of etiquette and needing, you know, cutlery and crockery is out the window. So I think it's a really, I'm happy for Australia to own it and as almost a national dish, and it's one of our many national dishes, and it's fine if our cousins in New Zealand want to share that.
3: We could trade them the sausage sizzle for Crowded House, or maybe give them the sausage sizzle and the pavlova for Crowded House, or maybe not. Oh dear. All right, it's all good fun, and And definitely worth an argument, Jackie. No question.
4: Oh, now come on. What's this old saying? Fair share of the sauce bottle, or something like
3: fair
4: that.
3: Fair suck of the sauce bottle, Jackie. Come on. Fair suck of the sauce bottle, Jack. For God's sake.
4: Which is, you know, these days ubiquitous. It comes hand in hand with the sausage, literally in your hands. So.
3: It does. It does.

0: All right, great to talk. Thank you.
1: Thanks, Philip. 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
3: Yes, Paul from Marrickville says the kiwi is actually descended from the emu. Paul, you're on your own. All right, we've got the Mighty Challenge coming up. 25 questions in 5 categories. If you can answer question number 25, you will be the winner. Who's going to win? It might be you. 1-300-800-222 is the number. 1-300-800-222. Give us a call straight after the news.
4: Everything Brisbane. It's where you live.
5: Well, my memories are growing up locally. 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
4: It's where your passions lie.
6: A place where my shoulders can drop. He loves it here. It's like coming home.
4: 612 ABC Brisbane.
7: ABC News with Andrew Kaloupas. The CFMEU's new administrator, Michael Crosby, says he's taking seriously threats of violence from former union boss John Sedka. The embattled union was put into administration 2 years ago, with Mr. Crosby stepping into the role in May. He's told ABC's 7:30 he'll suspend John Setka's membership for 5 years and has his eye on a whole pile of people he wants to kick out of the union. Mr. Crosby says there's been police involvement in managing threats from Mr. Setka.
8: I take them seriously. There's not much I can do about it. Now, the police have taken out the Victorian equivalent of an AVO. Okay, that's got to have some force. I'm basically ignoring it and moving on.
7: The US and Iran have exchanged barrages of missiles as the pattern of back-and-forth strikes takes hold again and hopes dim for any quick resolution to the months-long war. Here's Nick Parmeter.
9: After a brief respite, the risk of a return to all-out war has emerged once more, with the fighting threatening to engulf even more countries. Jordan says it's intercepted Iranian missiles for the second consecutive day, while Kuwait says a strike in the northern part of the country has killed at least one person. There's also been a drone attack on tankers off Egypt. Iran's Revolutionary Guard has claimed responsibility for the attack on Kuwait, targeting an airbase. According to a new poll, about two-thirds of Americans say the war in Iran has not been worth fighting, and President Trump's approval rating on Iran has fallen slightly since last month.
7: A former telecommunications engineer isn't convinced legal action against Optus will solve deep-rooted issues in the sector. The telco's being sued after a 14-hour outage last September resulted in customers being unable to call 000. While Optus says that it's inappropriate to comment on current legal matters, it will continue to invest in network resilience. The University of Adelaide's Dr. Mark Stewart says legal action will only do so much, and that stronger, more consistent government oversight would be more effective.
10: What rather will have to specify is, okay, what standards are needed and expected, and then they need to collaborate with companies like Optus and Telstra to establish how that can be achieved. Now, we know it can be achieved, but it might not be cheap and easy.
7: Farmers are being urged to monitor their flocks closely after the deadly strain of bird flu was detected in Victoria for the first time. Preliminary testing indicates the H5 avian influenza was present in a greater crested tern found at Portland in Victoria's southwest, and authorities have confirmed further genetic testing is underway. It follows confirmation of local transmission of the strain in other states. Egg producer Claire Fuller says she'll be closely watching her hens' well-being.
11: We've been told that if we see one hen like that, then within hours or 24 hours, we could see another 20, 50, 100. So it would move through them very, very quickly.
7: US President Donald Trump says his administration is looking at ways to set controls on artificial intelligence, but he's insisted that these won't imperil America's lead over China. Mr. Trump's comments come after OpenAI disclosed that a rogue ChatGPT agent attack on another AI-related company 2 weeks ago wasn't the only one. The boss of OpenAI, Sam Altman, says the latest security breach has given him reason to reconsider his opposition to more regulation.
12: This is the first security incident that I have felt very viscerally. So, you know, we paused training, but then there's like long-term questions about what do you do if this is like going to be the new rate of progress, or we may have to pace the rate of AI development to give ourselves enough time for society to harden around some of these new capability levels.
7: In the NRL, the Roosters have claimed their sixth straight win by posting a record break.

0: Making 82 points to 12 victory over North Queensland in Townsville. Here's Quinton Hull.
1: The 82 points scored by the Roosters is the highest score posted by a team in the NRL era, while halfback Sam Walker's haul of 36 points equaled the most individual points in a game of modern times. The Roosters scored 14 tries in all, 8 in the first half and 6 in the second. Walker and Mark Nwanganetawase both scoring hat-tricks. The 70-point margin was the biggest loss in Cowboys history. North Queensland remain in the top 8 for now. The Roosters draw level on points with ladder leaders Penrith. Quinton Hull, ABC Sport, Townsville.
0: That's the latest from ABC News.
2: Weather for Brisbane for Friday, July 31st. Looking at an overnight low of 11 degrees. There are going to be possible showers tomorrow with a top of 22. Logan, clear and 22. Redcliffe, clear and 21 degrees. Golden Sunshine Coast, partly cloudy, 21 degrees. Ipswich, mostly clear, 4 degrees overnight with a top of 23.
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0: Yes, well, hello and how are you? Philip Clark with you on ABC Radio. This is Nightlife and we're into, where are we? The third hour of the program. It's 6 past midnight Eastern Time, Western Australia at 6 past 10 in South Australia and the Territory, 24 to midnight. Thanks for jumping on board. Welcome to everybody. Apologies for croaky voice, which continues. As I said last night, I added the grappa remedy to everybody else's suggestion. Didn't get me anywhere either. I'll try and recoup over the weekend, I think. Anyway, it is what it is, as you say. Now, Milo from the Blue Mountains says, Phil, could you please say in a slightly hushed tone, I'm going to make him an offer he can't refuse. Yes, Milo. Well, that's true. Didn't they say that he put cotton balls in his cheeks to get that accent? Maybe. 1-300-800-222 is the number. We're about to play the Mighty Challenge, so give us a call. Lines are there if you want them. Just a spot on next week, by the way. That's if I'm still on this earth, which I'm sure I will. I'll be away next week for Tuesday, Wednesday, Thursday, by the way. Tuesday, Wednesday, Thursday next week. I'll tell a little procedure on my eye that I have to get done. Nothing serious, but it will mean that we'll be out of action for Tuesday, Wednesday, Thursday next week. So I'll let you know about that again on Monday, but that is what's happening next week. Coming up is the Mighty Challenge, 25 questions in five categories. Answer question 25 to win. And in the last hour of the program, Dave's Discs is on. Dave is paying tribute tonight to the country music icon Willie Nelson, the man who would change country, create some of the finest songs ever. Over 20 number one hit singles. We'll also play you another song, which might lead into that as well, a bit later on, about the man who complained that I think she only loves me for my Willie. Anyway, all of that is ahead. But in the meantime, of course, if you're all set and ready, then so am I.
1: Challenge.
0: Yes, 25 questions, five categories. Our categories tonight are category number one, opera and ballet. Category number two, happy birthday, Arnold Schwarzenegger. Category number three, holy men and women. Category number four, don't forget the lyrics. Category number five, just deserts. Now, we had just desserts last night. Just deserts, all right? Opera and ballet. Happy birthday, Arnold Schwarzenegger. Holy men and women. Don't forget the lyrics. Just deserts. Stuart from Victor Harbour is going to kick us off. Stuart, good evening to you.
2: Oh, hello, Phil.
0: What do you like here?
2: Well, it's definitely opera's out. I thought I'd give that a miss. Hmm. I might go just

0: deserts. Thanks, Phil.
1: Just deserts. Okay, question number one. Las Vegas is located within which U.S. desert?
0: Oh, God. The Mojave.
1: Correct.
0: Yes.
1: Yes, the Mojave Desert. Or the Mojave, if you're new to the matter.
0: What's it called? Right.
1: If you're new to the matter, yes.
0: Okay.
1: Question, as you are obviously not. Question number two, we're in just deserts.
0: Yeah, thanks, mate.
1: Which country contains the largest portion of the Sahara?
0: Truth, that's a good question. Interesting. Now, just give me a minute, so I'm thinking of Mali, Algeria. There's Timbuktu floating around there somewhere. I'm going to go Mali, Phil.
1: Not Mali.
0: Okay, mate.
1: Sorry, Stewie, thank you. No, I'm not Bob Marley either, thank you. Yes. Come clean, who are you and what have you done with Phil? This is my texter. Someone says, please take the Monday off, for goodness sake. Well, if I'm not here Monday, it'll be because I can't be, but I will be away Tuesday, Wednesday, Thursday next week for a pre-arranged, long-arranged procedure which I have to get sorted. Kate from Yamana. Hi, Kate.
2: Oh, hello, Philip. Gosh, you are in the war.
1: I know. I know
2: when I have cold, I've been taking Codral night and day for about 50 years now.
1: Oh, yeah.
2: And when they first came out, I take them all the time, and I gargle my throat with salt water, you know, warm salt water.
1: Oh, yeah, and that works?
2: And that, well, yes, it always seems in a couple of days I'm better and it seems to go. So.
1: A couple of days? Gee, I love that. I was hoping that would be the case.
2: You've been having like this for a week or two, haven't you?
1: Well, I've been struck down. I was struck down last Friday. So, no, it's not been a week yet, but it will be.
2: Oh, no.
1: But I don't like the course of it, Kate. I don't appear to be on the upward climb.
2: I must admit, I sometimes I'm not sure that's Phil.
1: Yeah, I know.
2: Exactly. And I wanted to tell you, Phil, I was on the stage of the State Theatre the other day.
1: Oh, yeah.
2: And fortunately, I was on a tour.
1: Oh, yeah.
2: We did a tour of the State Theatre. And Charlie wasn't anywhere.
1: I was going to say, was Charlie then?
2: No, Charlie wasn't anywhere to be seen. So, but it was interesting. But I must say, I don't think I'd be doing it again. And I think if you're an older person, it's a bit hard. There's no lifts and there's a lot of climbing. So.
1: A lot of stairs in the old State Theatre. I know it's a beautiful and magnificent building and the interiors are marvellous, but that's right.
2: And an old era.
1: Indeed. Yes. Hey, question number two. Just deserts, which country contains the largest portion of the Sahara?
2: Oh, look, I'm confused as well. Is it somewhere like near Nigeria area?
1: No, not Nigeria, Kate, no.
2: Oh, wonderful. Good luck,
1: thanks,
2: Phil.
1: Thanks, Kate. Bye. No, it's not. George from Fremantle. Hello, George.
3: Hello again, Phil. How are you going?
1: Yeah, no, welcome.
3: Look, I won't ask how you're going because you just told us.
1: Well, I'm obviously not going that well, George.
3: Well, yes, it's still above ground. That's the main thing.
1: I went into the chemist shop today thinking I'll, you know, get some decent advice. And I said, you know, what's the thing for, you know, crackly throat, croaky throat? I received very negative reports, George. So, nothing much, really, nothing much you can do about it.
3: Yeah, I think rest and old recipe? It's a bit of brandy and honey or something like
1: that.
3: Yeah,
1: no, I tried all that.
3: Yeah, well.
1: Anyway, so I bought a box of lozenges and walked out. Question number two, which country contains the largest portion of the Sahara, George?
3: I'm glad you got to me on this question because I do know it because I travelled across it, would you believe, a bit over 50 years ago.
1: Oh, yeah?
3: From the bottom to the top.
1: Really? Okay.
3: Of the country we're talking about, which is Algeria.
1: Yes, it is Algeria. What were you doing? What was that trip about?
3: I travelled from Cape Town to London overland. Drove up with a bunch of guys in a couple of vans.
1: Cape Town to London. That's pretty cool.
3: Cape Town to London. Yeah, it was an interesting trip, to say the least.
1: I can imagine.
3: Ten months.
1: I can imagine.
3: Living off the smell of an oily rag, pretty much.
1: Yeah, I can imagine.
3: We had a fire every night, virtually, from the time we left Cape Town to the time we got to London. You know, campfire sort of thing.
1: Oh, okay.
3: And it was interesting going across, crossing the desert. A desert, absolutely. Look, if anyone can get to those sort of places, it's so interesting to see it. You know, it's just the vastness of it, and it's quite beautiful.
1: Where did you get fuel on the way across, George?
3: We carried the Land Rover. We had a 50 or 60 gallon fuel tank behind the front seat.
1: Yeah.
3: Or the front seat was the only seat, and we carried jerry cans as well. We had about five jerry cans, but you could get fuel probably every 400 or 500 kilometres.
1: Okay.
3: Pretty much, you know, most of the way.
1: Along the roads, yeah. You ever get waylaid, George, or held up?
3: No, not really. The closest we came to that sort of thing was we were in, I think it was Serengeti, and we approached a compound. It was about, you know, well, it was sort of late evening. It was just starting to get dark, and we driving down to this compound, and there's this guy. We saw this guy sort of coming out behind a shed with pointing a rifle at us when we were about 50 metres away. And we stopped and yelled out Habari, which is sort of hello in Swahili. He couldn't work out what we were on about, so we just turned around and took off.
1: Fair enough, too.
3: Yeah, interesting trip, but anyway.
1: I can imagine. All right, question number three. What do you want to do, stay with just deserts, or do you want to move somewhere?
3: Well, I might as well, because the rest of them don't sound alike. Well, I don't think I know much about any of them, but deserts maybe, hopefully.
1: Along with the Taklamakan... Along with the Taklamakan, the rain shadow of the Tibetan Plateau... created which ever-expanding Asian desert?
3: Probably the Gobi, I would think.
1: Correct, the Gobi Desert, yes.
3: I thought it was considered the largest in the world for some reason.
1: The Gobi Desert?
3: Yeah.
1: I always think
3: the biggest desert in the world is actually the Antarctica.
1: Yes, I know they say that. That's true.
3: It's only because it doesn't receive rainfall.
1: Yeah. That's true.
3: It does make a lot of sense, does it? When you think of all that water they've got around. Well, frozen water.
1: Mm.
3: But anyway.
1: Question number four, just deserts. Which sea forms the western border of the Arabian Desert?
3: The western border would be the Red Sea.
1: Correct, yes. The Red Sea. Very good.
3: Keep asking me things that I know, Phil, please.
1: Question number five.
3: I won't get another black magic out of it, a black magnet out of it.
1: Oh, hang on, that reminds me. Shouldn't you be in the wind bin, George?
3: I don't know. Should I? I don't know that. I asked someone the other night, and they said, "Oh no, you don't have a wind bin for the black magnet."
1: Well, I think there is. Well, maybe.
3: But look, I'm happy if we have a wind bin, then I'm happy to pull out.
1: You're happy to go in it.
3: Well, I'd rather not, but then again...
1: I'm sure you're happy to go in it, George. That's right. No, that's okay. That's okay. Question number five.
3: Probably won't get much further anyway.
1: So. No, don't be like that. Question number five, just as the deserts. Which 1965 sci-fi novel is set on the desert planet of Arrakis?
3: Well, I would assume it's Dune, although I don't know much
1: correct.
3: About that sort of thing.
1: Yes, correct. It is Dune. Very nice. All right, that's four, and that's the end of Just Deserts, George. So we've got opera and ballet, Happy Birthday, Arnold Schwarzenegger, Holy Men and Women, or Don't Forget the Lyrics.
3: Look, I'll see what I know about Arnie.
1: Happy Birthday, Arnold Schwarzenegger.
3: Yeah.
1: Arnold Schwarzenegger was born on the 30th of July, 1947. In which country?
3: I think it was Austria, wasn't it?
1: He was. He was born in Austria. Very good. Question number seven, George. In which, I suppose we're staying with Arnie, are we?
3: Yes, please, yeah.
1: In which building did Arnold Schwarzenegger win... the 1980 Mr. Olympia bodybuilding contest?
3: Well, I remember seeing the some pictures and that of it, but I don't remember reading much about the byline of it. Look, I'll say Madison Square Gardens.
1: Not Madison Square Garden.
3: Oh, yeah.
1: No. Okay. Thanks, George.
3: Okay.
1: Nice to have you back on the program with us. Lucy from Thornbury says, love it when George is on. He knows so much. He does. Chris on the Southern Waters, that is correct. Marty from the Gong had Dune. Yes. Jane from Homebush, also correct. Someone was remarking about the NRL score tonight. I know it was amazing, wasn't it? The Roosters beat the Cowboys 82-12. It's a record score in the modern NRL era. Incredible, quite incredible. In footy, Geelong beat Collingwood, by the way, but if you're interested, you probably already know that. Where are we? Ian from Moorima. Hello, Ian.
4: Hi, Phil. How are you?
1: Not bad.
4: You don't sound great. But who's going to win the big game on Saturday in the women's AFLW?
1: Oh, I don't know.
4: Ireland or Australia?
1: Oh, I see. I must confess, Ian, I didn't even know they were playing.
4: Well, evidently, there's a lot of Irish women playing AFLW, and they're having a game against Australian.
1: Is that right? Whereabouts?
4: North Sydney Oval.
1: Oh, okay. Are they? Okay.
4: Yeah, so it'll be interesting to see how they go.
1: Yeah. Yeah, well, I mean, there used to be an Australian team who used to go over to Ireland, didn't they, and play Gaelic football with...
4: Yeah, well, this is the straight AFL rules. And everything else, it's not a hybrid game like they used to.
1: Yeah.
4: And it'll be interesting.
1: Yeah, it will be. It will be. Maybe, I'm sure if there are some decent Irish girls, there'll be some recruiters there as well.
4: Well, I think so. I think because I've come from a Gaelic football background, I think there's about 30 or 40 of them.
1: Yeah.
4: There
1: are many similarities between the games, but there are also some big differences. The major one being the shape of the ball, Ian.
4: Yeah.
1: And when Irish footballers come to Australia and try and chase the bouncing little rabbit that's the Sharon football, they find it's not quite so easy.
4: All right, what's the question, Phil?
1: Question number 7. Happy birthday, Arnold Schwarzenegger. In which building did Arnold Schwarzenegger win the 1980 Mr. Olympia bodybuilding contest? It wasn't Madison Square Garden.
4: Crystal Palace in London?
1: Not Crystal Palace. No.
4: Okay.
1: Thanks, mate. Bye-bye. 1-300-800-222 is my number. Trev from Croydon Park. Hi, Trev.
5: Oh, Phil. What is this? Has Willie Nelson departed us?
1: No.
5: Oh, right.
1: No, not yet. I hope he doesn't depart before Dave gets to him at the end of the program.
5: Oh, okay.
1: No, he's still with us.
5: The last of the highwaymen.
1: Yeah. No, I'm looking forward to Dave's recounting of the life and hits of Willie. Yeah, no, Willie's still with us. Still not paying his taxes, I presume, or whatever he does.
5: Hey, man. No, you're here.
1: I hope he plays. What's the one, the Willie song I love? Oh, Me and Paul. I love that song. Question number 7. Happy birthday, Arnold Schwarzenegger. In which building did Arnold Schwarzenegger win the 1980 Mr. Olympia bodybuilding contest?
5: I think it was the Sydney Opera House.
1: It was. Yes, he won. He won it in the Sydney Opera House, correct. Yes. Yeah.
5: And elicited that famous comment from Clive James.
1: Oh, yes, that you mean the one about the condom and the walnuts?
5: Yeah.
1: Yes, exactly. He likened him to that, as I recall. Hey, question number 8. Happy birthday, Arnold Schwarzenegger. Otherwise, you can move to opera and ballet or Holy Men and Women, or don't forget the lyrics.
5: Ooh, I'll try opera and ballet.
1: Opera and ballet. Paul from Esperance. Paul, we didn't change the rule. Paul says you can't change the rules any old time. You haven't put anyone in the wind for a black magnet before. No, Paul, and we weren't doing it this time. I thought that George might have won the comp, but no, he just won the black magnet. 1-300-800-222. Trent's made the joke about Willie again. Sorry, Willie's gone. So Willie has gone. He was playing on the road again. Yes, Trev. Yes, why not? Well, it's an oldie but a goldie. I get that. Question number 8, opera and ballet?
6: Yeah.
1: The Puccini opera, Madame Butterfly, is set in which Japanese city?
6: Nagasaki.
1: Nagasaki, yes.

0: and Belle di Vedremo. Of course. Yes.
1: I'm going to break protocol, and I don't know if you'd call it answering a question or not, but I'm trying to toss up between that was Carlos, Our Dame Joan, or Kiri Te Kanawa.
0: Oh, who was just singing then?
1: Yeah.
0: Do I know the answer to that? I don't think I do. It didn't sound like Joan to me.
1: No.
0: Might have been Te Kanawa, I think. Didn't sound like Carlos either.
1: No.
0: No. Anyway, Chris.
1: I'll take that as a comment.
0: Bucky says there's an enormous amount of Irish women playing in the AFLW. Lots of them playing in the game of the weekend, already doing pre-season. They're playing straight AFL, though. The Irish team are all... Oh, I see. The Irish team are all AFLW team members, says Susan. Oh, okay. Right, okay. They're not a visiting team. Question number 9, opera and ballet.
1: Okay, keep going.
0: Casse Noisette is the French title of which Tchaikovsky ballet?
1: The Nutcracker.
0: Ah, oui.

0: Yes. Question number 10, opera and ballet.
1: Yep.
0: Helen Porter Mitchell was the birth name of which singer?
1: Dame Nellie Melba.
0: Dame Nellie Melba, yes. Sadly, we don't have great recordings of her, but, you know, from all accounts, it was amazing.

0: Yes, that's one of Dave's old waxed cylinders that he dug out of from underneath the bar here, you know.
1: But, what a peach she was.
0: From all reports, yeah. And it would have been, I mean, it would have been terrific if we'd had a reasonable recording of her voice, but sadly we don't. Little Brother Trucker, hi, Little Brother.
1: They can do things with digital technology these days.
0: Yeah.
1: Cut out all sorts of...
0: I know, but you can't recreate the sound if it's not there. Little Brother Trucker says, fire the liar. Come on, Little Brother. You just answered a question. No, Little Brother, I didn't answer the question. I offered a comment. I didn't think it was. You'll back me up here, Trevor. Question number 11. We're in opera and ballet. This will be for 1, 2, 3, 4. This will be enough for 5 on the trot. Gee, what's going on here? We've had with you, between you and George, Trev. Question number 11, opera and ballet. The Moors Pavane is a 20-minute ballet based on which Shakespeare play?
1: Is it Othello?
0: Sorry?
1: Othello.
0: Othello is correct, yes. Right. The Moors Pavane, that was the clue, I suppose, wasn't it?
1: Yeah.
0: Is a 20-minute ballet based on which Shakespeare play? It's Othello. Very good.

0: All right, that's 1, 2, 3, 4, 5.
1: Is that all the opera and ballet?
0: That is not all the opera and ballet. There is still another one.
1: Okay, bring it on.
0: Premiering in 1996, which hit Broadway musical was based on Puccini's opera La Boheme?
1: It wasn't Rent, was it? No, it wasn't Rent. I'm saying Rent, but I'm pretty sure that's wrong.
0: Correct. It was Rent.

0: Well, it's not Puccini. It's not Puccini, Trev, is it? But La Vibo in.
1: No, it's not. But,
0: what's that?
1: It is Broadway. It is Broadway.
0: Yeah, that's true. Adrian had rent, so did Harry in the Bay, so did Jim in Campbelltown, so did... Oh, Jane from Homebush had Othello. Bill from Ballarat says, as you know, Phil, Aussie rules football derived from Gaelic football. It is not originally Australian, much as Aussies would love to believe it and have been told by AFL marketing. Oh, that's a bit unfair, Bill.
1: Hang on, I'm gonna weigh in here.
0: Yeah,
1: that it has a hybrid origin of Gaelic football and the Aboriginal game of that's the possum in which in the Western Victorian Indigenous languages Maan Gruk.
0: Exactly. Maan Gruk, I think the evidence of this is a bit thin. I agree, but, yeah. But I'm happy to go with it. But hang on.
1: Hybrid,
0: yeah,
1: that hybrid was put together by this chap,
0: Tom Wills.
1: Wanted to keep cricketers fit in the off season.
0: Tom Wills, wasn't it? I think who
1: got, I can't remember the name.
0: I think who got it all going. Yeah. Well, look, I mean, booting a leather ball, I think, was, you know, had been around. That's true.
1: Yeah,
0: I think it's fair to say, Bill, from Ballarat, that it was pretty much a homegrown version of it. I'm not sure that they looked at Gaelic football and says, let's do that. I mean, for a start, the goals are completely different.
1: Yeah.
0: And the ball is not round.
1: Yeah. Well, you get 9-point goals once, and that's
0: good. Yeah.
1: To get it above the crossbar.
0: Now, having knocked off all the opera and ballet, you've now got 6 on the trot, okay?
1: Yeah.
0: So, we've got a choice of Happy Birthday, Arnold Schwarzenegger, Holy Men and Women, or Don't Forget the Lyrics.
1: Most honourable one to bomb out on will be Arnie. Hello, Phil?
0: Yeah, we're going to go with Arnie?
1: Yes, we're going with Arnie.
0: Schwarzenegger's breakthrough role was as the title character in which 1982 fantasy action movie?
1: Conan the Barbarian.
0: Conan the Barbarian, yes, it was.
2: Warrior. Thief.
3: Now they will know why they are afraid of the dark. Now they will learn why they fear the night. I salute you.
2: Conan the Barbarian.
0: Yes.
1: They introduced his female antagonist, Red Sonja.
0: Bill from Ballarat's not giving up. Bill says the Maan Gruk story is a total myth. Bill, I think in all fairness, I did say, Bill, I think it's a bit thin. I agree with that. It is a bit thin, but we're happy to go with it. It makes sense.

0: There's a detail that's sort of pretty cogent that the it's called c catch the possum because what they used for a ball was a stuffed possum skin.
1: That's right. That's right. But as I say, I think the evidence for it being an inspiration, given the attitudes towards Aboriginal people in the 19th century, Trev, I mean,
0: No,
1: are we thinking there was much?
0: wasn't this Mr. Wells, if that is his name, the same fellow who got together the very first Australian cricket tour to England, which consisted of Aboriginal players?
1: I do not know the answer. I do not know that. But it may well be true. Question number 14.
0: Get some feedback on that one from listeners.
1: Annie in Port Lincoln says there are two Crows girls playing in the international match coming up between Australia and Ireland. One of the girls is Irish and is playing the AFL rules match for Ireland. The Irish girl said the Aussie girls can't play the round ball. Oh, I see. Maybe that's right.
0: And the Aussie boys have a bit of difficulty with it too.
1: Yes, I would imagine. Question 14. We're in Happy Birthday, Arnold Schwarzenegger. This will be for eight on the trot. Which German word appears in the title of a 1990 Arnold Schwarzenegger movie?

0: Mein Liebchen?
1: No.
0: Okay.
1: Thanks, Trev.
0: Thank
1: Good
0: you.
1: one. Oh, wow, that's a very good effort. That is an extremely good effort. Seven on the trot. Very good. Anne's got the right answer here. 1-300-800-222. Let's go to Rocky. Brian's been waiting on. Sorry, everyone's been waiting on a bit because Trev has been exceptionally good tonight. Brian.
2: Again.
1: Not bad. Question 14, we're up to. Happy birthday, Arnold Schwarzenegger. Which German word appears in the title of a 1990 Arnold Schwarzenegger movie?
2: Oh, I was going to joke about this, but it's probably kindergarten cop, because kindergarten, it means children in German.
1: Correct. Very good, yes. Kindergarten, kindergarten, which is actually a German word, kindergarten.
2: Ah, das ist gut.
1: Das ist gut, yes. And that's right. The movie, of course, was Kindergarten Cop.
2: Oh, got a tumor.
1: It's not a tumor.
3: Now we are going to do something extremely fun. We're going to play a wonderful game called Who is My Daddy and What Does He Do? Yes?
4: Is your daddy a fireman? He's probably big. Is he a wrestler?
5: Is he a basketball coach?
3: No, no, no, no, no, no, no, no.
4: What's the matter?
3: Oh, I have a headache.
4: It might be a tumor.
3: It's not a tumor. It's not a tumor at all.
1: It's not a tumor. No, exactly. Fran in WA says, Ty Keneally handled us for Sharon okay, didn't he, Phil? Yes, he did, but he also complained about it. Fran, he said that he found that the hardest thing to cope with. Now, Brian, question 15. We've got one left in Happy Birthday Schwarzenegger, if you like.
2: Yeah,
1: which Arnold Schwarzenegger movie was based on the Philip K. Dick story, We Can Remember It For You Wholesale?
2: What was that again in English?
1: Which Arnold Schwarzenegger movie was based on a Philip K. Dick story entitled We Can Remember It For You Wholesale?
2: I'm thinking of that one, Total Recall, but I'm not really sure. So I'm just going to say Total Recall.
1: Total Recall is correct, yeah. Very good. Total Recall. All right, that's the end of Happy Birthday, Arnold Schwarzenegger. Trent in Brunswick says, Tom Wills was the captain of that Aboriginal team, inverted commas, and also apparently saw the mongrel being played. Your old favourite Neil Murray has written a song about him, as has Mick Thomas. There you go.
2: Can I tell you a quick little story?
1: Yeah.
2: Well, I'm a Queenslander, and up here we play league. We don't kick footballs very well compared to the

0: I always love the competitions they have at halftime, Brian, when they get members of the public, right, the punting public, to get out there on the 50-metre line and try and kick it anywhere near the goals. No one's got...
1: No pun in that there with the punting.
0: Yeah, exactly.
1: Yeah.
0: All righty, question number 16 we're up to. We've got 10 left here. No more Arnie's. So we've only got two categories left, actually. Five questions in Holy Men and Women and five questions in Don't Forget the Lyrics.
1: Well, I like music, so we'll give it a crack.
0: Okay, don't forget the lyrics.
1: Yeah, give it a crack.
0: Which eight words come next in a Powderfinger hit? Quote, "Baby, I got you on my mind. Honey, you won't ever know."
1: You know what? They're a Brisbane, Queensland band, and I was never really into them. Baby, I got you on my mind, honey, I won't ever know. Something that I won't forget you this time. Mm-hmm. You know what? Misheard lyrics. I probably could. That's a song. I mean, you... Baby, yeah. I got you on my mind, honey, I can...
0: You've given some hits to someone, Brian. Thanks, mate. See ya.
1: Yeah, I've given it, bye.
0: See you, mate. Bye-bye. 1-300-800-222 is my number. Matt from Reservoir. G'day, Matt.
2: Oh, no.
0: Which eight words come next in a Powderfinger hit? Baby, I got you on my mind. Honey, you won't ever know.
2: Before I bomb out... I'll try not to make this profane, but the best joke I've ever heard is a Willie Nelson joke, and I heard somebody tell it at a David Sedaris show.
0: Mm-hmm.
2: And it was, what's the last thing you want to hear when you're filleting Willie Nelson?
0: I've heard this.
2: I'm not Willie Nelson.
0: I think that was what was that female comedian from Tasmania? What's her name? Who made it big in the States with a monologue? I think that was her joke, wasn't it?
2: I don't know. Well, I heard it in the audience.
0: Okay. Which eight words come next in a Powderfinger hit? Baby, I got you on my mind. Honey, you won't ever know.
2: Can I get it one more time? It's something about By the Side, but...
0: Baby, I got you on my mind. Honey, you won't ever know.
2: By my side. But then I would have gone back to the honey something something. I want you by my side.
0: Sorry, Matt. Sorry, Phil. See you, mate. Okay. Bye-bye. Thank you. Paul from Geelong. Sorry, Paul, you've been waiting on the hello. Hi.
3: There you go, Phil.
0: Pretty good. Which eight words come next in a Powderfinger hit? Baby, I got you on my mind. Honey, you won't ever know.
3: I don't know either, Phil.
0: Fair enough. Fair enough. Thanks, Matt.
3: See you later.
0: See you later. Bye-bye. Paul says, Phil, listening to the New South Wales National News, one could be excused for thinking there was no AFL playing tonight. Over-reporting of NRL as usual. Yes, I know. This has often been an issue. I agree. Mind you, there was a record score in the NRL. But Collingwood, as we know, lost to the Cats 97-72. I agree. We normally give the scores. 1-300-800-222 is the number. We're up to question number 16. Trev from Service Paradise. Hi, Trev.
4: Oh, hello, Philip.
0: Which eight words come next in a Powderfinger hit? Baby, I got you on my mind. Honey, you won't ever know.
4: Good. I've got an answer, but congrats to Trev from Condal Park for getting five questions right in a row, which I didn't have an idea about.
0: Yeah, he was very good on opera and ballet, wasn't he?
4: Oh, God, he's a legend.
0: Yeah. Thank you, Maria, from Adelaide.

0: Oh, that's right. Hannah Gadsby was the one I was after. Hannah Gadsby, that's true. Hmm.
1: Hannah Gadsby, I like her too.
0: I think she was the author of that joke, but anyway. Trev.
1: Okay.
0: Which eight words come next in a powder finger hit? Baby, I got you on my mind. Honey, you won't ever know.
1: I got you on my mind. Baby, I don't know.
0: That's...
1: That's it. All I got.
0: Thanks, Trev. See you later. Unfortunately, that is not correct. Gary from Carring Bar South. Hi, Gary.
2: There you go, I'm Phil.
0: Pretty good.
2: I'm just celebrating the Roosters' record win, mate.
0: I know. What a scoreline, eh? What a scoreline.
2: Unbelievable, mate.
0: 82 and, you know, to 12. 82. Yeah. I know.
2: Yeah, you know, the last 80 points scored was in 1935. When the Roosters beat Canterbury 87-5.
0: Yeah. This is the biggest score ever in the NRL era.
2: In the era, yeah, NRL. But going back to the old days, you know, the Roosters had that record then at the time.
0: And this was a game, I know this was a game they needed to win, but by jinx, what a scoreline, eh? What was it, 16 tries, I think, wasn't it?
2: Yeah, 14 tries. 70 goals, you know. Yeah, the young bloke scored 38, I think.
0: What was going on with the Cowboys, Gary?
2: They just didn't turn up after the game last week. They played Brisbane and they just didn't match it with the Roosters, you know. Roosters just a very good team, the Roosters.
0: Pretty shameful, isn't it? If I was the coach, I would have turned off the showers and locked the change room and said, you make your own way home.
2: Yeah, well, I followed them for 70 years, mate, the Roosters. So
0: you're pretty happy.
2: Yeah.
0: Hey, question 16. Which eight words come next to the powder finger hit? Baby, I got you on my mind. Honey, you won't ever know.
2: Unless you wake up with me in the morning.
0: Sorry. Thank you, Carrie. No. No, that is not correct. Karen from Altona. G'day, Karen.
3: Hello.
0: Which eight words come next in a powder finger hit? Baby, I got you on my mind. Honey, you won't ever know.
3: How much I need you by my side.
0: Correct.

0: My text says that's a funny text. Phil, that Willie Nelson song, Mama, Don't Let Your Babies Grow Up to Be Cowboys, is a pretty spot-on song after the win by the Roosters tonight. That's very clever. That's true. Karen, we're up to question 17. What do you want to do here? We've got staying here?
1: Yeah, try.
0: Quote, she calls out to the man in the street, Sir, can you help me? Are the opening lyrics of which a Phil Collins song?
1: I know this.
0: Just help. No. Sorry, Karen. Thank you anyway. We'll move on. Where are we? Dan from Newcastle. G'day, Dan.
2: Hey, mate.
0: Hello. Question 17. She calls out to the man on the street, Sir, can you help me? Are the opening lyrics of which Phil Collins song?
2: I'm going to have to pass, Phil.
0: No good? All right.
2: Thanks,
0: Dan. Bye-bye. Have a good night to you too as well. There are lines free. 1-300-800-222 is the number. There are lines free. Grab one. Grant from Emu Heights. Hi, Grant.
3: Hey, man. I am completely blanking on any Phil Collins song. I'm so sorry.
0: Oh, dear. Okay, well, fair enough. Thanks.
3: Sorry, man.
0: Thanks, man. Bye-bye.
3: Good night.
0: See you later. Yes, Joe in Wodonga's got it. Harry in the Bay's got it. Adrian's got it. Jen from Richmond, good. Lee from Smithton. Annette in Perth has got it. What about Andy from Bateman's Bay? G'day, Andy.
4: Yeah, I haven't got it, but curious to hear what it is.
0: Yeah, okay. All right, thanks, Andy. Who knows the answer to this? Who knows the answer? Go Saints when they thump the Swans this weekend. Don't worry about the Roosters and have more whiskey and you'll be cured, says AJ. No, I think the Swans, we're going to do the Saints this weekend, AJ. Come on, Saturday afternoon, we're going to be there. 1-300-800-222. Who's got the answer?

0: Sean in Launceston. Hi, Sean.
1: G'day, Phil. How are you?
0: She called. Oh, well, I'm not that well. She calls out to the man on the street, "Sir, can you help me?" at the opening lyrics of which Phil Collins song?
1: I think it's Another Day in Paradise.
0: Correct. It is Another Day in Paradise.

0: Yes, very good. All right, question 17. Nine left here, Sean. What do you want to do? There is another category. You can go Holy Men and Women, but in a category called Don't Forget the Lyrics, and you can stay there if you like.
1: I'll stay there, buddy.
0: Which six words come next in Tracy Chapman's Fast Car? Quote, "You got a fast car, I want a ticket to anywhere. Maybe we make a deal.
1: Maybe you can get me out of here."
0: Not bad, Sean, but not correct.
1: Yeah.
0: Not close enough. I would have given it, if you were close enough, I would have given it to you, but no. Sorry, mate. Thank you. See ya. Bye-bye. Right. Anne-Marie from Dandenong. Hi, Anne-Marie.
2: Hi, Phil. Hi, everyone. Oh, what was the Phil Collins song?
0: Another Day in Paradise.
2: Oh, great. Good. Mm. Yep. Okay.
0: Hey, which six words come next in Tracy Chapman's Fast Car? Quote, "You got a fast car. I want a ticket to anywhere. Maybe we make a deal."
2: You got a fast car. I'm trying to get anywhere. Oh. Can you give me the next six? No, what are you joking? You got a fast car.
0: You got a fast car. I want a ticket to anywhere. Maybe we can make a deal.
2: And I can drive you everywhere?
0: No. Not close enough, Emery. See ya. Bye-bye. Thank you. Shannon from Caboolture. Hi, Shannon.
3: Hi, Phil. How are you going?
0: Pretty good. Are you a Tracy Chapman fan?
3: Yeah.
0: Which six words come next in Tracy Chapman's Fast Car? You got a fast car. I want a ticket to anywhere. Maybe we make a deal.
3: Maybe together we can get somewhere.
0: Correct. Yes. Maybe together we can get somewhere.

0: Yeah, what a song, eh? What a
1: I love that song. Yeah,
0: I know. If you get too into it, it's so sad. It's just unbearable, actually.
1: Lethargic.
0: Yeah. Question number 18. Don't forget the lyrics, or you can move to Holy Men and Women if you like.
1: No, I'll don't forget the lyrics. I'll have a go at that again.
0: Quote: "You could never know what it's like. Your blood, like winter, freezes just like ice." Are the opening lyrics to which Elton John song?
1: Cold and lonely light shines from you. Oh, God, I can't sing it. The cold and lonely light that shines from you. Oh, I think that's it.
0: No.
1: Am I in the wrong way?
0: No, not even close, Shannon. see ya.
1: I knew that. See ya
0: later. Dave from Northmead, yes, together we can get somewhere. That is true. Maybe together we can get somewhere. Kylie and Bega. Hi, Kylie.
2: Hi there, Phil.
0: You could never know what it's like. Your blood like winter freezes, just like ice. Are the opening lyrics to which Elton John song?
2: Doesn't ring any bells at all. What's that one? Is it called Denny's Song?
0: No. Not that one. Sorry, Kylie. No, not that one. Pat from the Point says the answer to...

0: the Tracy Chapman was maybe we can make a deal. Are you going past the pub? Martin says, be careful with your comments about your match with St Kilda. Reminds me of Crows supporters last week claiming ad nauseum about how much they'd beat Collingwood. Yeah, well, that's true. That is true. Jay from Leppington. Hi, Jay.
1: Hello, Phil. How are you, mate?
0: Not bad. You could never know what it's like. Your blood like winter freezes just like ice. So the opening lyrics to which Elton John song?
1: Before I have a crack at that, have you ever heard Tracy Chapman sing the song with Pavarotti?
0: Sing Fast Car with Pavarotti?
1: No, not Fast Cars. The Maybe Can I Hold You Tonight? That song.
0: Oh, okay.
1: You know, it's talk about a tearjerker.
0: Yeah.
1: That first album of hers was just phenomenal.
0: It was phenomenal. Yeah. I mean, Fast Car is such a song full of sadness. You know, it's just, if you really focus in on it, it's really quite wrenching, I find.
1: Yeah. Well, I used to play that song on the acoustic, which is why I rang for that, because I remembered the words, you know.
0: Yeah, yeah.
1: But if you could get a chance to have a listen to that with Pavarotti.
0: Okay, I will. Thank you. Help me out here. Yeah. You could never know what it's like. Your blood like winter freezes just like ice. So the opening lyrics to which Elton John song?
1: I'm not a massive Elton John. Is it Saturday Night All Right?
0: No, it's not Saturday Night All Right. No. Sorry, Jay. Thank you, mate. No, it's not right. Kate in the Blue Mountains. Hi, Kate.
2: I'm still standing.
0: Correct.
2: Okay, I'm lying down.
0: You're lying down, exactly.
2: Yeah, right. I'm lying down.
0: I'm still standing. Correct.

0: Yeah. Come on, Gate. Kay, get up. all right. Question number 20. The ever prone Kate. one left in Don't Forget the Lyrics if you like.
1: I'm going to jump into Holy People.
0: Oh, really? Okay. It's got to that stage of the evening, has it? Question number 20. Holy men and women. In The Simpsons.
1: Oh, gosh.
0: Who is the minister of the First Church of Springfield?
1: I can't remember his name. Well, I can think of Ned Flanders at the moment. I thought you meant like real Holly. Reverend something.
0: It is Reverend
1: I'm
0: something.
1: I'm gone. I'm gone.
0: You are gone. Badong. See you, Kate. Bye-bye. Heather from Neil. Hello, Heather.
2: I've never watched a single episode.
0: Oh, no.
2: I'll just say Reverend Brown.
0: No, it's not Reverend Brown. Yeah, you could do worse than watching it, Heather. It's funny.
2: Brown, you know, version.
0: It's very funny. It is very funny. Check it out. All right, thank you. We got time. We're just Kylie from Daysdale. Do you know Kylie?
3: Look, I think it's the blind leading the blind here. The previous caller said Reverend Brown. I'd probably say Reverend Smith. I never watched The Simpsons.
0: Okay.
3: Get on you. See you, mate.
0: Bye-bye. Matt from Brisbane's got the right answer. Graham on the Hume, no. What about Gary from Tinanara? G'day, Gary.
4: Hi, how you going?
0: Not bad. Who in The Simpsons, who's the minister of the First Church of Springfield?
4: I'm like the others, I can't remember.
0: Okay. All right. Thanks, Matt. Thanks, Matty. We'll move on in that case. All right. Look, we've got 1, 2, 3, 4, 5. We've got 6 left. 5 in Holy Men and Women and 1 in Don't Forget the Lyrics. We'll take some answers on that after the news. Lynn in Perth said, just read the Fast Car lyrics. Phil, what an amazing tale. Yeah, I know it is. Quite wrenching. All right. Time for the news.
5: Everything Brisbane.
6: It was such an iconic wedding and party venue.
5: It's where your passions lie.
7: The Brisbane that I know is vibrant.

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2: ABC News with Andrew Kaloupas. A pattern of tit-for-tat missile and drone barrages has resumed in the Middle East as the US and Iran restart hostilities threatening to engulf even more countries in the conflict. Here's Nick Palmer.
3: Fears of a full-scale, wider regional war have ratcheted up again with the renewed fighting. Jordan says it's intercepted Iranian missiles for a second day in a row. Kuwait says at least one person has been killed by a strike there, while Saudi Arabia says it's come under fire from Iran-backed militias based in Iraq. Now the Egyptian government has confirmed a drone attack caused ships to catch fire off the port city of Damietta in an apparent further escalation. Iran's Revolutionary Guard has claimed responsibility for an attack in Kuwait on an airbase. It comes after the US military said it completed a heavy wave of strikes against Iran in retaliation for strikes earlier this week on a US base in Jordan.
2: A South Australian toy library has expressed its sadness following the deaths of a mother and her two children, which police are treating as a murder-suicide. Here's Patricia Tiano.
4: In a statement, the Mount Gambier Toy Library, where Mother Helena Wright was a volunteer committee member, says it's deeply saddened by the tragic loss and that the community is grieving and supporting one another. The bodies of Miss Wright and her 23-month-old daughter were retrieved from waters off Cape Northumberland in South Australia southeast on Monday. The search for her three-month-old son was formally called off by state police on Wednesday after receiving advice the child could not have survived. Police also confirmed Miss Wright attended a local police station on Sunday and that officers attended her home to conduct a welfare check the next day.
2: A climate scientist who fled wildfires in Europe says climate change is worsening extreme weather events exactly how scientists predicted and feared. More than 300,000 people fled parts of France and Spain this week as fires burned out of control near major population centres. Stefan Ramsdorf was on summer holiday near Bordeaux before a fire.

0: I threatened where he was staying. He says Europe experienced some of the hottest conditions on record ahead of the fires.
1: We've been, of course, as climate scientists, concerned for decades about global warming and its consequences, and it's now all unfolding pretty well exactly as we have predicted and feared.
0: Farmers in southern Queensland say they're prepared for a lack of rain after parts of the state were drought declared for the first time in 2 years earlier this week. The Crisafulla government has reinstated two drought assistance loan schemes, offering eligible primary producers interest-free loans of up to $250,000 to cover business carry-on expenses. Cattle farmer James Stinson says fellow producers have been preparing for this weather event and remains optimistic for what will come this spring.
2: We normally don't see rain until October, which is really only storm rain, and then we don't get general rain traditionally until sort of after Christmas into the New Year's. But the storm rain can certainly give us good relief from late spring on, and I guess I'm positive that we'll get relief at some point.
0: To sport, and in the AFL, Geelong is back into the top six with a 25-point win over Collingwood at the MCG. Here's Corbin Middlemass.
3: It was a red-hot start from Geelong, who kicked 9 of the first 10 goals in the game to lead by as many as 49 points. But the Pies wouldn't roll over. They responded with the next 5 either side of half-time and got within 16 points. But Collingwood got no closer. Geelong finishing over the top, kicking 5-3 in the last and run out victorious by 25 points. Jay Polkinghorne kicked 3 goals in his third game, while Dan McStay kicked 5 in a losing cause, and Nick Dacos had 35 disposals despite being tagged. Corbin Middlemass, ABC Sport, Melbourne.
0: The track cycling program at the Commonwealth Games is underway in the Scottish city of Glasgow. Australian para-athlete Tara Nayland broke the C4 4000 individual pursuit world record on her way to qualifying for the final, with a host of other Australians also set to race for medals in the coming hours. In athletics, Jessica Hull, Abby Caldwell and Claudia Hollingsworth all progressed through to Saturday's final of the Women's Mile, while Lachlan Kennedy and Tori Lewis will lead a strong Australian contingent in the men's and women's 200-metre semi-finals later this morning. And the undefeated Diamonds have begun their final netball group stage match against Northern Ireland. You're up to date with the latest from ABC News.
4: Weather for Brisbane for Friday, July 31st. Looking at an overnight low of 11 degrees. There are going to be possible showers tomorrow with a top of 22. Logan, clear and 22. Redcliffe, clear and 21 degrees. Golden Sunshine Coast, partly cloudy, 21 degrees. Ipswich, mostly clear, 4 degrees overnight with a top of 23.
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Yes, well, hello and how are you? Philip Clark with you on ABC Radio. This is Nightlife and we are with you in the last hour of the program. Very good to be with you and thanks for dropping in too. It's 1:06 Eastern, 11:06 in WA, South Australia and the Northern Territory, 24:01. And wherever you are should be getting us loud and clear. There are no transmission repair reports tonight, so everything should be working hunky-dory. 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And you can stream us off the website, abc.net.au/nightlife. Coming up, we might have a bit of time to have a talk about issues of the day. A lot of people get fined for not voting in elections. Do you think that's fair? Also, do you think we need legislation to make it an enshrined right to work from home for those who can? They're thinking of passing legislation in Victoria. I wonder what you think about that.

0: This is all as a prelude, by the way, to Dave's disc tonight, when Dave will be paying tribute to Willie Nelson. We might have a song to introduce that whole segment as well. So all of that's coming our way. I hope you can stay with us. 1-300-800-222 is the number. If you'd like to participate in something we call
1: the Mighty Challenge.
0: We've only got six questions left. Sam from Harvey. G'day, Sam.
2: Good morning, Phil.
0: Yeah, not bad. Yeah. We're up to question 20, Sam. Holy men and women. In The Simpsons, who's the minister of the First Church of Springfield?
2: Homer Simpson?
0: Not Homer Simpson. No, no. he would cut an unlikely figure, I think, but he might. You never know. Chris from Cowra. G'day, Chris.
3: G'day, mate.
0: In The Simpsons, who's the minister of the First Church of Springfield?
3: Well, I used to watch this with all the young fella, Reverend Lovejoy.
0: Yes, the Reverend Lovejoy is...
3: With the big voice.
0: Even deeper than mine. Do you suspect? Yes, it is. It is the Reverend Lovejoy.
4: And the very same goes for Ezekiel, which brings us back to our starting point, the nine tenets of constancy.
5: Damn it!
4: Well, I seem to have lost my place. So I'll start over.
5: Aw, for the love of crumb cake.
4: Our sermon today is on... constancy, inasmuch as the rover, by dint of our application of these principles, we can learn instances of constancy. Sweet constancy.
3: That's very American.
0: It is. Question 21. We're in Holy Men and Women, but you can have a crack at Don't Forget the Lyrics if you like.
3: What did you say?
0: You can have a crack at Don't Forget the Lyrics or stay in Holy Men and Women. What do you want to do, Chris?
3: Don't Forget the Lyrics.
0: Okay. Last one in Don't Forget the Lyrics. Question 21. Which 10 words come next in Reckless? Meet me down by the jetty landing where the pontoons bump and spray, the others reading, standing.
3: By the jetty?
0: No, not by the jetty, no. Helen's from Healesville. Hi, Helen. Hi, Helen. What do you reckon?
6: Sorry, I have no idea.
0: No, no good at all? Okay. Thanks, Helen. Bye-bye. See you later. Joe from Ridgehaven. Hi, Joe.
7: Hello.
0: Which 10 words come next in Reckless? Meet me down by the jetty landing where the pontoons bump and spray, the others reading, standing.
7: The Manly Ferry. Docks in Circular Quay.
0: I'll give you one more crack at it, Joe.
7: As the Manly Ferry.
0: As the Manly Ferry, correct, yes. What does it do?
7: Sails into Circular Quay.
0: What do you reckon, Dave? You reckon? Dave thinks we should give it to you, Joe. All right, fair enough. As the Manly Ferry cuts its way to Circular Quay.

0: Yes. All right. Question number 22. Four left here, Joe, and they're all in holy men and women. Okay.
1: Right.
0: In mythology, the priestess Rhea Silvia was the mother of which twins?

0: Romulus and Remus.
1: Correct. Romulus and Remus. Good work. Three left. Holy men and women. Who played Sister Mary Clarence in the 1992 movie Sister Act?
0: Whoopi Goldberg.
1: It was Whoopi Goldberg, wasn't it? Yes, it was. Here we are.

0: Oh, yes, Joe. Very nice. Beautiful.
1: Thank you.
0: Nothing to do with you, Joe, but good on you for answering it, didn't you? Question 24, holy men and women. Which long robe worn by priests traditionally has 33 buttons representing the age of Christ? What's it called?
1: It's a cassock.
0: Correct. A cassock. Yes, a cassock. Excellent. Well, Joe, here you are at the business end of proceedings. Question 25, and to win. And the magnet is yours, Joe. Which green liqueur has been produced by the Carthusian monks since 1737?
1: Benedictine.
0: Not Benedictine. Oh, no. Sorry, Joe. No, it's not Benedictine. Oh, dear. All right. Now, where are we? Cameron from South Perth. Come on, Cameron. Which green liqueur has been produced by the Carthusian monks since 1737?
2: Mint julep.
0: No, it's not mint julep. Sorry. No, it's not mint julep. Ray from Hamilton. G'day, Ray.
3: Hi, how you go there?
0: Pretty good. Which green liqueur has been produced by the Carthusian monks since 1737?
3: We have a clue. I think it's Tia Maria.
0: No, it's not Tia Maria. No, it's not. Mo from Fremantle. G'day, Mo.
4: Oh, hey, Phil.
0: Which green liqueur has been produced by the Carthusian monks since 1737?
4: I know this. I come from the CIA, the Catholic Irish Alcoholics. I get juiced on chartreuse.
0: Correct. The CIA. The Catholic Irish Alcoholics. All right. You know what, Mo? That is correct. Nice work. You've won before, but you win again, and rightly so. Terrific stuff. Good on you.
4: You know, the last time I won, Phil, was with Tony Delroy.
0: Is that right?
4: Back in his, and it was when he was off on leave, and I had a guest presenter, and yeah, it was such a thrill.
0: Wow. Okay. Well, excellent work, mate. I mean, all you need to do is answer question 25, and sometimes right at the end, that works well too.
4: Hey, did you hear the end of Trev's show last night?
0: The end of what?
4: Of Trevor's show last night.
0: Oh, no, well, I'm well asleep by then, Mo. But,
4: oh, listen, glory be. It was the saddest thing. It was so sweet.
0: Yeah, I know. He was on the national TV news tonight too, I saw. I'm paying tribute to him too.
4: Oh, it was just lovely. Yeah, it was really special. So, yeah, another one bites the dust.
0: Uh-huh. Oh, that'll be me by the end of the weekend, by the way I'm going too, Mo.
4: You know the lemon and honey drink that you're using? Someone suggested to me to put ginger in it and cayenne pepper.
0: Oh, yeah.
4: So I don't
0: cayenne pepper, well.
4: Yeah.

0: that might help your throat a little bit.
1: All right. Thanks, Mo. I'll put you on hold, get some details from you. Thank you. You are the winner of the magnet tonight. Thanks to everyone who played. Jane from Homebush had chartreuse. Guy from Kiama had chartreuse. Maria from Adelaide, good. Diana from Woodendulling says, Phil had a shocker tonight, only knew a few. Enjoy the weekend. Ellen in Ballarat had chartreuse. Karen from Mullumbimby had absinthe. Yeah, that's green too. Brandt had creme de menthol. No, it's not. So when you said, I think it may be Dame Tiri de Kanawa, Trevor from Croydon should have said, is that your answer? Good on you, little brother trucker. But it's not absinthe. No. The Mr. Floppy version, the line, throw down your guns, in reckless should become throw down your buns. Maybe that's true too. All right, nice work, everyone.
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1: Issues of the day. Anybody want to have a comment about something? There's a couple of things around. About 90% of eligible voters turned up to cast ballots in last year's federal election. Should there be more severe financial penalties for those who don't vote? What do you think? Maybe you think you shouldn't get fined at all. And also Victoria's passing legislation to lock in the right to work at home. Do you think this is fair dinkum or not? You might like to make comment on that or something else. 1-300-800-222. That's all in advance of Dave Pryor bringing Dave's disc, of course, the tribute to Willie Nelson. Here's the Shirelles.

0: Sherelle's Will You Still Love Me Tomorrow? Some breaking news in the world of football, by the way. UEFA, that's the Europeans in soccer, have just decided they'll boycott the World Cup if FIFA goes through with its plans to sell the World Cup to private interests, one interest being led by a relative of Donald Trump. There's been widespread anger about the whole thing, and UEFA have now said, you do that to FIFA and we're out. Well, there wouldn't be a World Cup without Europeans, you wouldn't think, particularly as the next World Cup is in Europe, for a start. Anyway, Mr. Infantino might see his grovelling to Mr. Trump end up in the bin on this one. Well, we shall see. All right, issues of the day.
1: Issue of the day.
0: A lot of people get fined for not voting. Do you think people should get fined more for not voting in Australia? Graham from Holbrook. G'day, Graham.
2: G'day, mate. How are you?
0: Not bad.
2: Now, with you say it's compulsory to vote. It's actually compulsory to get your name ticked off.
0: Correct.
2: You can get your name ticked off and then just screw the bit of paper up and throw it in the bin.
0: Correct. Actually, I don't think you can do that, can't you? I think you have to...
2: Yeah. Oh, well, you can just shove it in the box, but
0: yeah.
2: You don't actually have to tick anything. It's just compulsory to get your name ticked off.
0: It's compulsory to get your name ticked off and to receive a ballot paper. And then, if you put nothing on the ballot paper, that's right. Well, I agree with that. That's great.
2: But the thing is, there's also a lot of voting places that are still working on a book. So you could actually go around to a few places and still get your name ticked off on them. So it's a ridiculous system.
0: They do check that, Graham. You mean if you vote early and vote often?
2: Well, that's the thing. I mean, so how legitimate is it? Unless it's actually on the computer and then they tick it off there and it goes the system.
0: Well, I have done an interview about this in the past. They do check it. If you check your name off multiple times, they do find out about it in the end.
2: But then what do? They take your first vote, your last vote, your second vote.
0: We could interview an electoral official about this, Graham, but I don't know what the short answer to that question is. Yeah.
2: But I mean, what is it now? It's $50 or is it $100 they fine you?
0: It's $100. I think it's $100 they fine you, yeah.
2: But then they've actually got to prove that you actually haven't. If you said, well, I sent a postal vote in.
0: But then if
2: the post loses it, well, that's not my fault.
0: You would have had to apply for a postal vote, though.
2: Yeah, but then if you apply for it and then you go, oh, bugger it, I'm not going to put it in, how do they know you haven't?
0: Where are you going with this, Graham? You reckon...
2: No, it's just the system can be rorted. That's the thing. It should be...
0: Well, when you say rorted, there might be some... small issues.
2: Loopholes.
0: Yeah, loopholes in it. That's true.
2: Yes.
0: I'm not disagreeing with you about that. I don't know that means the whole system's rorted, though.
2: Yeah, but I mean, there was, I don't know whether it was true or not, but rumours were that there was a guy in Victoria that said to, you know, the politicians that you pay me so many amount of money and I can guarantee you get in.
0: Yeah, well... Yeah, you meet a sucker every day, Graham.
2: Yeah, well, I don't know, but yeah, like how did actually Dan get back in again in Victoria when everyone else didn't really want to vote for him, but suddenly he's back in? It's just, yeah.
0: Well, because the short answer is, Graham, more people voted for him than didn't, I suppose.
2: Yeah, that's the problem.
0: I mean, I'm not saying the people you were talking to were going to vote for him, but clearly others had a different
2: view. It was actually reported on the news about this bloke. So whether or not they got their facts straight or not, who knows?
0: Well, I very much doubt that. I mean, I don't know how you possibly arrange for someone to win if you don't get the votes.
2: If you actually start a party that was because it was actually sack Dan Andrews' party or kick Dan Andrews out, and you get all the votes for that, and you preference it to Dan.
0: Oh.
2: You know, that's another thing.
0: Well, you'd have to be pretty dumb. You'd have to be pretty dumb to vote for one for the sack Dan Andrews' party, number two Dan Andrews, wouldn't you?
2: Yeah.
0: I mean, how dumb do you think the voters are?
2: Oh, there was a lot of sheep in Victoria, but anyway. That's another thing. With preferences, surely they should actually be transparent with where they're going. So you know if you're going to vote for this person and you don't want to vote for the other person, you know that the preference ain't going to go.

0: And at first you don't want.
1: In Victoria, in the Victorian state election, there's no... Is it compulsory preferential voting?
0: I don't know, because they say so
1: it does
0: differ.
1: It does differ.
0: They don't know where their preferences go, though. Even in you know, federal election, you don't know where their preferences are going.
1: No, well, sorry. Well, you know where they're going in terms of where you allocated your preferences. I mean, no, if I vote, if I vote 1A and 1B, sorry, if I vote 1A, 2B, I know that my second preference is going to be. I know that, but I can't predict the election result off that. That's true.
0: No, but that's the thing. If you're voting just number one,
1: yeah,
0: for a person, say,
1: yeah,
0: and that person doesn't get enough votes for whatever, you don't know where all those votes are going to go to for their who they preference the votes to go to.
1: No, that's true. But I mean, if I vote 1A, 2B, then I know that if my one vote doesn't get up, then my next best selection is number is B. So, you know, I can't be sure that B will get up, but that's all I can do. I mean, you can't know the result of the election, can you?
0: No.
1: No, that's
0: if we could predict that, it'd be great.
1: Yeah. Now, Graham, that's because you want certain things to happen. Who's going to win the Victorian election in October, Graham?
0: Well, hopefully Labor has shown the door because of
1: the... Who's going to get up? Are the Libs going to get up? Cause, I mean, they've got to win 16 seats or something, don't they?
0: Yeah, I don't know. I think Pauline's thing is going to drag a lot out of them.
1: I noticed on, by the way, I see today that she said that they're going to announce all the candidates and also the leader of One Nation on Monday.
0: I heard from somewhere that there was that many people actually wanting to be representatives of her. So they actually had to go through who they're going to put up.
1: Oh, I can imagine there were all sorts of colourful characters, as it were, Graham.
0: Oh, yeah.
1: Can't you just imagine? Yep, I'll have a crack.
0: Yeah.
1: Oh, dear. Nice talking to you, Graham. Thanks, mate. See you. 1-300-800-222. Sally from Ingleburn. Hi, Sally.
2: You're going to love this. Do you remember the last time we had the census and we had some kind of a mess with the computer system? How the census had they had a huge botch.
1: Oh, that's right. Situation. Right. Glad you reminded me about that because I filled out my census form last night.
2: They've done it again.
1: Why?
2: If you want the paper version, they've given you a phone number down the bottom to ring.
1: Yeah.
2: Put your 16-digit number in. Now I've got the letter. There are at least 20 numbers. Forget the 16 numbers. 20 or 22 numbers, then your postcode, then a letter of the alphabet, then four more numbers after that. God almighty, where's the 16-digit number to press into the phone to get your paper version sent to you by mail? Another mess. So what did I do?
1: Yeah.
2: I rang the other phone number that they provided and I put in a complaint. Because the girl, when I gave her the number, she was just as bamboozled.
1: How about that? I'll tell you what, Sally, I'm here to tell you that last night, in the early hours of the morning, I opened the mail. There was a census form. So I opened up my tablet.
2: I want it in paper form, and I want it in paper form in the mail. I don't want it online.
1: Okay.
2: So you've got a number to ring and press this and put this 16-digit number in to get your paper form. Now, the 22 numbers first, then your postcode, then a letter of the alphabet, then four more numbers. The girl was just absolutely flummoxed, and she put in for me an official complaint. Where are the 16 numbers? Another mess.
1: Thanks, Sally. Good on you. Bye-bye.
2: Bye.
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3: Radio.
1: Let's have a chat about that next week, by the way. I'll be away Tuesday, Wednesday, Thursday of next week. Time for Dave's Disc. Dave.
5: Oh, hello.
1: We are going to feature a song of Willie Nelson.
5: Very special song, actually.
1: Which did remind us of a song by Paul Overstreet.
5: Paul Overstreet, what a wonderful song about Willie Nelson.
1: Yeah, have a listen to this song about Willie Nelson. Here you go.

under his own name, countless others that he's written for other artists, a collection of vast proportions with some 150 albums. We can only skim on the surface of one of the most significant figures of country music. In fact, music royalty. Willie Nelson is our artist tonight on Nightlife, a country music icon. From his pen in the 1950s would come some of the most somber of ballads, pure tear-jerkers that graced the jukeboxes of the honky-tonks for various artists. He would, by the 1970s, become the original music outlaw, taking control of his own recording career, performing as a vocalist his own compositions that ran counter to the country-politan sounds that were a huge trend emerging at the time. Willie Nelson would champion an alternative approach, sonically, and take along with him a rebellious set of like-minded performers that stuck a finger up at the traditional offerings coming out of the country music capital of Nashville. Willie's calling would take his music onto the TV sets and cinema screens, and his long series of duets would explore the most unlikely of pairings. Julio Iglesias? Willie Nelson would champion a slew of traditionally inspired country artists to embrace the changes that he was creating, reinvigorating the country genre, forcing a new approach to the formerly conservative sounds from Nashville. Willie Hugh Nelson grew up on a central Texas ranch, singing gospel music at the Baptist church along with his sister Bobby, who would belt out the hymns and the piano as he warbled along and strummed his guitar. The pair were encouraged to play music by their grandparents, who raised the pair, enrolling Willie into a mail-order guitar lesson at the age of six. A year later, he would pen his very first song. By nine, he was playing in a local band and spent his high school years from 13 at local dance halls and honky-tonks, performing with local German and Czech polka bands. And the reason is because he hated picking the cotton on the family farm. He didn't really need to stay at school as such because he was earning quite a good coin. But he stayed because he took center stage on the fields too as a football halfback, a basketball guard, and a baseball shortstop. To add a little extra income, Willie Nelson took on the role of booking agent for other acts at venues for some of his musical idols. After his discharge from the U.S. Air Force, Willie Nelson would drift through a succession of jobs before becoming a radio disc jockey. And it was during this time, listening to other artists that he was playing, when he started to seriously take on the efforts of songwriting. Willie Nelson moved to Nashville back in 1960 with the proceeds he'd garner from finding success with a composition he penned called Family Bible, and he was soon rostered on as a staff writer for Pampa Music. He would garner a reputation as one of the most talented songwriters in the music business with his very first huge hit single, which would not just top the country charts, but cross over into mainstream charts too. It was originally titled Stupid. Willie got behind the microphone to record the demo, a slow, mournful piece that he pitched around Nashville to little luck. A fellow called Charlie Dick heard Willie playing the demo at a local bar called Tootsie's Orchard Lounge and decided to bring the cassette home to his wife, country music superstar Patsy Cline. Her producer, Owen Bradley, heard the demo, and he suggested she record it as a lush, dramatic ballad. Only problem is, she hated it. Really disliked it.

0: Crazy by Patsy Cline, written by Willie Nelson, peaked at number 2 on the Billboard country music charts and crossed over to become a very big pop hit, an easy listening hit on the charts as well. It became Patsy Cline's signature song and it helped launch Willie Nelson's career. The next huge follow-up from the pen of Willie Nelson as an emerging songwriter in Nashville came a track given to performer Farron Young. Now, Willie Nelson was short of cash at this time, so he offered to sell the song to Farron Young for $500. Instead, the performer loaned Willie the money rather than buying the rights outright, keeping Willie Nelson as the publisher of Hello Walls.
1: Hello Walls.
2: Hello.
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0: Hello Wind.
1: Hello Walls was a huge number one hit on the country music charts, and Willie Nelson was underway. It's at this time that Willie Nelson was afforded his royalties for the successful tracks that he'd just created, and he was handed his first check for $20,000, a huge amount of money for the early 1950s, and it changed Willie Nelson's life forever. Willie would write pretty paper for Roy Orbison. Funny how time slips away for Billy Walker, which he would make his own on the music charts just a few years later.
2: Well, hello there.

Funny how time slips away. Willie Nelson, you see, at this time, wanted to be at the center of stage, not just the songwriter. Willie Nelson wanted to expand out from being a songwriter and be center stage. He wanted the spotlight. Willie, however, was finding it difficult to garner appreciation for his unique approach with his

Texas, grow his beard and hair long, sit around and write the type of songs that he liked and he wanted to sing in his own style, and to hell if anyone else didn't like it. He left a recording contract with RCA, signing on with a new country music division at Atlantic Records, and recorded his seminal album, Shotgun Willie.

Whiskey River from Shotgun Willie. Willie Nelson followed up the album with Phrases and Stages in 74 and had become somewhat of a sensation by now. Rival record company Columbia offered a fresh contract if he would go and join them. But he insisted that it be on his own terms. He wanted complete creative control over his recordings. Well, Columbia agreed. Willie would release his debut on Columbia, a minimalist concept album, The Red

0: on an album that would be released in 1978, Stardust, which would go on to spend years on the music charts.
1: Blue skies smiling at me, nothing but blue skies do I see. Blue birds singing a song, nothing but blue skies

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1: Blue Skies, made famous by early music, film and jazz icons, written by Irving Berlin and from the album Stardust, which sold 4 million copies and garnered Willie Nelson a whole new audience and is still to this day considered one of his best works. Willie Nelson's awards, like his albums, are numerous. 15 Grammy Awards, 10 Country Music Association Awards and 5 Academy of Country Music Awards. He was inducted into the Country Music Hall of Fame in 1993, received the Grammy Lifetime Achievement Award in 1999, and won the Library of Congress Gershwin Prize in 2015. He was inducted into the Songwriters Hall of Fame in 2001 and the Rock and Roll Hall of Fame 2023. Whilst we all flock to the cinemas and immerse ourselves in the archetypes on the screen from The Odyssey at the moment, it's worth reflecting on the influence Willie Nelson had on the mythology of the cowboy, which had become the central focus of country music and unchanged since the innocent days of Gene Autry. Willie Nelson would shatter that utopian dream, but he didn't do it single-handedly. Certainly not. Willie had some help along the way with his mates, close friends who would together redefine the genre and create powerful outlaw country anthems. The master poet, Kris Kristofferson, the rough rebel, Waylon Jennings, and the songwriter from Texas, Willie Nelson, with the man in black, Johnny Cash. 4 iconic solo artists who shaped American music, not just country. And in 1985, they released their debut album, Highwayman, featuring the title track, written by Jimmy Webb. Now that song, Highwayman, would become a number one hit and the signature anthem for the Highwaymen. Willie Nelson is an outlaw who, with his band of highwaymen, stood for creative freedom and rebelled against the strict corporate and conservative rules of Nashville. Like all cowboys, gritty, resilient, and with that occasionally humorous spirit through mantras like, "Never approach a bull from the front, a horse from the rear, or a fool from any direction." My heroes have always been cowboys, and here's one of them. Willie Nelson with his fellow highwaymen and the Jimmy Webb masterpiece with Contemplation on Transmigration. Our disc on nightlife tonight, Highwayman.

0: How good. Dave, you had so much to choose from too. Wonderful. Yeah, my heroes have always been cowboys. That's a song, isn't it? That almost deserves a whole hour on its own. Thank you, Kylie. Says, thanks, Dave. Great music again. Yeah, no, terrific. Wonderful. Just fabulous. All right, Dave's Disc will be back next week, and who knows what he'll bring.
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0: As I said, I'll be away next week, Tuesday, Wednesday, Thursday, but I will be here Monday. Well, God willing, at the moment. I know it's all a bit croaky at the moment, but look, I'm sure by then I'll just be fine. Thank you for the suggestions too about what I should be doing. I'll be away Tuesday, Wednesday, Thursday next week because I have to do a small procedure on one of my eyes, which is, it'll be fine, but it has to be done apparently. So that's it for me and for the weekend. So enjoy yourself. I'll be watching my footy team. I hope you're watching yours. I hope yours wins as well. Ashwin's going to look after you after this. Hi, Ashwin.
3: Hi, Phil.
0: What's up?
3: We are checking in with a job we don't really hear much from. That is the chief economist. What does a chief economist really do? But they seem to hold our fate in their hands quite often with interest rates and mortgages. So we'll try to understand their lives, their profession a bit more, in a bit more detail. As far as a chief economist can be well known, Bill Evans passed away.
0: Go on.
3: But he was a Westpac chief economist, known for savant-like skills in predicting the RBA. So we'll check in on that profession and also how to retire well, not the financial side, the lifestyle, the mindset, how to kick back a little more healthily.
0: Don't think I'll get my golf handicap down to down to single figures because you'll be disappointed.
3: No, golf's not our specialty at that age. But what about just, I don't know, tennis or volunteering or that yoga? What would you do in retirement?
0: I think I'll do absolutely nothing.
3: Yeah.
0: I think I'll just do absolutely, I'll sit and just enjoy myself.
3: Yeah.
0: I'll never say I'm so busy I don't know how I ever had time before.
3: Yes. Yeah, I feel like you've had enough conversation by the end of a radio career. You just want to just probably sit in silence.
0: I don't think I'm planning to retire actually, Ashwin. I'm going on. If I survive this weekend, I'll be going on forever.
3: That sounds like a minor procedure, so we'll see you back next week, Phil.
0: See you, Ashwin. Bye-bye. All right, see you on Monday.
4: Everything Brisbane. It's where you live.
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7: ABC News with Andrew Kaloupas. Member countries of soccer's European governing body, UEFA, have unanimously agreed to boycott all FIFA competitions, including the World Cup, in a protest to controversial private equity plans.

0: UEFA says it unanimously and unequivocally rejects FIFA's proposal and that the World Cup cannot be treated as an investment product. The proposal, championed by FIFA President Gianni Infantino, would see stakes in competition sold off to private investors. Joshua Kushner, the brother of US President Donald Trump's son-in-law Jared, is expected to lead talks on the privatisation as he heads up a new FIFA subsidiary. The National Commissioner for Aboriginal and Torres Strait Islander Children says the government needs to do better at listening to Indigenous voices. New data shows only four closing the gap targets countrywide, showing improvements in 2025, with the majority of targets seeing national declines, including youth detention and child protection. Preschool enrolment is the only target that's been achieved. As the annual Garma Festival gets underway in Arnhem Land, Commissioner Sue-Ann Hunter says people there have solutions, they just need to be heard.
1: I'm not sure this is the place to hear what government wants to say. I think this is a place that government need to listen. This is where our people are. They're saying what needs to be said, particularly in the NT at the moment. We need to listen to people on the ground, and I think this is a perfect place to actually do that.
0: The Prime Minister of Poland, Donald Tusk, says an object that came down near the country's Ukrainian border appears to be a Russian missile. Authorities found a crater and scattered debris in a field following reports of an explosion, with no injuries reported. It's the latest in a series of airspace incursions in countries on NATO's eastern flank, including Romania and the Baltic states, and comes as Russian airstrikes killed at least 8 people in Ukraine. Donald Tusk says while it doesn't appear Poland was deliberately targeted, it's a serious incident.
2: The vast majority of the evidence, including the fragments found, points to a Russian KH-101 missile. This is a cruise missile. It is, of course, capable of carrying payloads, and it is also highly likely that an explosion occurred.
0: A lecturer at a Japanese university says rescue and relief workers are bracing for sweltering conditions in Kumamoto Prefecture this weekend, complicating their efforts in the wake of a powerful earthquake. Prime Minister Sanae Takaishi says the death toll has risen to at least 30. Jeff Hall from Kanda University says Japan's self-defense forces have airlifted in hundreds of air conditioning units into the disaster zone in preparation for possible heat wave conditions.
3: They're trying as hard as possible to get lots of water, lots of food, anything that can kind of deal with possible heat strokes that could hit this weekend and cause an additional round of people losing their lives, especially the more vulnerable people such as the elderly.
0: Sporting goods giant Adidas has apologised for the dominance of pink boots at matches of the recent FIFA World Cup. The BBC's Sasha Schlichter with more.
4: At the Mexico-South Africa opening match, almost every player on the pitch appeared to be wearing bright pink boots. Today, the Adidas boss, Bjorn Gulden, apologised for such uniformity, but struggled to give an explanation beyond that it had been a coincidence that all brands suddenly opted for the same hue. He said normally retailers would warn manufacturers if their rivals were producing something similar, but nothing of the sort happened before this World Cup. A credible explanation could be that pink boots are more visible against a green pitch.
0: Australia's track cyclists are beginning a busy night at the Commonwealth Games in Glasgow, with Kane Perris already having claimed the green and gold's first medal of the competition. Perris, along with pilot Luke Zakaria, took bronze in the men's tandem B1000-metre time trial before a crash interrupted the women's gold medal race between Australia and New Zealand. A host of other Australians are set to compete for medals as the night progresses. The Diamonds are continuing their dominant netball campaign and currently hold a handsome third quarter lead over Northern Ireland. You're up to date with the latest from ABC News. For more news at any time, download the ABC Listen app.
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6: Good morning. We are just about to kick off with some quiz. 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

some trivia with everyone else and put yourself in the draw to win an overnight's ABC Radio overnight's fridge magnet. 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Then the journey will go on for the program. Is in the second hour, we'll cross over to the United States, where measles, unfortunately, is back. The US is on the verge of losing its reputation as a measles-eliminated country, if you like. That's the official status, on the verge of being taken away. And then afterwards, I'd love to check in with a new profession, someone who holds our lives in their hands. Very few of us have that power, but a chief economist does. They decide whether interest rates go up or go down. So let's understand this job in a little more detail. Who are they? What do they do? How could you become a chief economist if you'd like that kind of power and you have an interest for that kind of job? That's in the second hour. In the third hour, we'll look at the topic of retirement, how to do it well, not just financially, but psychologically. How do you retire well? Someone has texted already, retirement is only for the well-off. The rest of us can only aspire to die with our boots on. Your guest that I'll talk to has actually made the point, you don't really retire. You don't fully come to a halt because that's not good for you. So keep working in some way. So there is definitely truth to that. But also, yeah, it's an expensive world to grow old in. What do you do? Well, let's see if we can share some useful tips with you coming up in the third hour about retiring well. I think that's it for the intro. Speaking of which, congratulations to Trevor on 26 years in the overnight's chair. What a run in any job, especially in radio. So I know you'll be missing him as well. Francis will be kicking off next week. So welcome, Francis. But also, hopefully Trevor enjoys his retirement as well, whatever he gets up to next. You are listening to ABC Radio Overnights. This is for him.

0: That's Andrew Gold with Thank You For Being A Friend. We are talking about retirement in the third hour of the program. So if you're planning to get there and you'd like to make some choices about it, we have some advice from an expert who's already made it to retirement. Andy says, retiring to do nothing is the quickest way to becoming an invalid and dying. Keep active, use it or lose it. That does seem to be the theme anyway. I mean, the idea of retiring is quite a new idea, isn't it? When our life expectancy extended long enough to even have a retirement, that's quite new in human history. So, yeah, I think activity makes sense biologically. But we'll talk about that and plenty more in the third hour. Second hour, we'll expose the chief economist. Who are they? What do they do? I'll make it sound bad. It's not bad. Sister, it's an interesting profession, has a lot of influence on all of our lives, and we don't talk about it enough. So we'll cover what a chief economist does coming up. Also, someone has texted me. It's Luke. It's Luke has said, g'day, Ashwin. Did you watch the NRL game tonight? Sydney Roosters versus North Queensland Cowboys. I did not. Show prep took a bit longer than normal tonight. And then I went upstairs to level 3, and they were playing classical music, not nightlife. They were streaming ABC Classic FM, so I got lost up there in the yoga zone, the yoga and chocolate vending machine zone. So I missed that, but what a score. It was a basketball score, wasn't it? Sydney Roosters beat the North Queensland Cowboys 82-12. Luke says, I'm very happy with the scoreline and the fact that it's the first time since 1935 that a team has scored 80-plus points. Perhaps a premiership is on the cards this year. Maybe, Luke, we'll keep watching the temperatures. This, if you would like to go outside at some point today, Brisbane, you'll have 22 degrees, which for us up here is still icy. It's still triple layer weather, jacket weather, partly cloudy. Sydney, 18 degrees and sunny. Melbourne, 13 degrees, partly cloudy. Canberra, 15, morning frost and sunny. Hobart, 15, partly cloudy. Darwin, 32 degrees, mostly sunny. Adelaide, 15 and cloudy. And Perth, it will be 21 degrees, sunny day, late shower. That's the weather. Let's play some quiz. The way it works is you get 1 point for every correct answer, up to 2 points per person, and then we draw the winner randomly at the end using a computer system, so no one knows who's going to win. But you're all in with a draw if you score correctly. Justin kicks us off. Hi, Justin. Justin, was that a celebratory duck squawk for the victory by the Sydney Roosters tonight?
1: No, Donald Duck is actually feeling a bit sick, so he just thought he would pop it, a quick pop in and say hello because he's going to bed soon.
0: Oh,
1: so,
0: okay.
1: Yeah.
0: Well, we won't keep Donald up too late. How about we kick off, Justin, with a music question?
1: Oh, now you're talking. Let's go.
0: Okay, here we go. 1989.
1: I was 2 years old.
0: Okay. Okay, 1989, this still might be relevant, is an album title for which pop singer?
1: 1989, would that be Taylor Swift?
0: It is Taylor. So you didn't even need to be old to get this. It is Taylor Swift.
1: I know her songs on that album, which I've got.
0: Favourite song on the album?
1: Favourite song would be... the one where she's singing about prom dresses, I think. How does it go? I'm not too sure how it goes, but one of those.
0: That's okay. I mean, that sounds like good material for a song as well, because it's not just about the dress.
1: Yeah, and that song you played before, Thank You For Being A Friend, that is a good tribute song for the retiring...
0: Trevor.
1: Trevor, yeah, and talking about retirement, I've actually made the decision that I'm going to be retiring from sports altogether as of today.
0: No more pickleball?
1: No, no more pickleball. I'm officially retiring as of today.
0: You just had was it too active? Was it too many injuries?
1: No, I've been playing sports since I was 13 years old. I'm now 39, so I think it's about time I sort of, hung up my sporting equipment.
0: Yeah, join us in the library, Justin. Join the library life.
1: Oh, that's where I go most of the morning.
0: Okay, good. I'm glad. Okay, question two for Justin. You are on 1 point with Taylor Swift. Second question, what alcoholic drink is mainly made from juniper berries?
1: What was that? Juniper berries?
0: Juniper with a P.
1: I'm going to say gin.
0: Well, that's really good. It is gin.
1: I don't drink alcohol, and no. I knew that one. But actually, my mum knows that one because she drinks gin and tonic.
0: Oh, it's a good one. I mean, I've never had a juniper berry, but I've had gin, which is a bit reckless. I'd love to actually have the source material.
1: Yeah. Have you tried the Bloody Mary?
0: I don't like it. Tomato juice seems like a waste of a drink.
1: Yeah. So was that the answer? Was it gin?
0: Gin is correct. So that's 2 points for you, Justin.
1: Oh, that's the third time. I'm on a hat trick.
0: Well, yeah. Next time, see if you can get two more. Yeah, for sure.
1: Yeah. All right. Thanks, man. And just before I go, your text is saying that Sydney Roosters beat the North Queensland.
0: Yeah.
1: I hate Sydney side. Oh. I hate Sydney team because that was my old team, the North Queensland
0: Cowboys. Oh, no. Yeah, you've got a bit of a Queensland connection, so they'll be back. Don't worry.
1: Yeah, but, you know, Roosters are only 2 points behind the Penrith Panthers anyway.
0: Yeah. Justin, I'll chat to you another night.
1: All right. Thanks.
0: Donald Duck, Justin from Frankston on the board with 2 points. April now joins us from the Northern Beaches. Hi, April.
2: Hi.
0: It's not the Northern Beaches, though, is it? It always says that.
2: Sorry?
0: Is it the Northern Beaches?
2: Yeah.
0: Oh, it is. Okay, good, because I know you were house-sitting and things recently.
2: Oh, no, I've been travelling a bit, so I'm back in... I've had a couple of nights in Barrel, and now I'm back in Sydney, and I'm... got my pussy cat back, so I'm happy.
0: Good,
2: I'm home.
0: Good.
2: And then I'm off to India soon.
0: Oh, yes, for Ayurvedic massage.
2: Yes. Ayurvedic treatments, yes.
0: Yeah, no, that sounds really relaxing.
2: And food, Ayurvedic food, oh, yum.
0: Oh, a bit of sambar and avial, the curry, veggie curries.
2: Oh, all those beautiful, you know, appams and idlis and things for breakfast and that.
0: On a banana leaf?
2: Yeah.
0: Yum. Yeah. It's hard to get banana leaves. The supermarkets don't really stock banana leaves here in Australia, do they?
2: I don't know. I would have thought the Indian supermarkets up in Queensland would have plenty of them.
0: Sometimes. They might keep them in a fridge out the back. You've got to ask. You've got to tell them the secret code and get your banana leaf out the back. Okay. Let us see if we can get you on the board tonight, April.
2: Okay.
0: What is the last letter of the Greek alphabet?
2: Beta, gamma, delta.
0: I mean, there's a phrase that involves it. So just try and think of a phrase that references the last letter.
2: Kappa, pi. It's right on the tip of my tongue. I do know it. Oh, damn it. I know it.
0: Yeah, I know. It's almost there.
2: I know. It's not going to come.
0: Not tonight.
2: It's not going to come, but
0: that's
2: I do know it. Yeah, I'm going to kick myself as soon as somebody gets it right.
0: That's all right. Go back to your Sanskrit zone. Yeah. I pulled you out of the Greek zone with all the sambar and idli talk. Yeah.
2: Yeah. Never mind.
0: Okay, bye, April.
2: Someone else to go. Thanks.
0: Thank you. Jay and Stella and Eric, you are correct about the Greek alphabet. There's a saying, isn't there? What is it? Trevor joins us after a long possible holiday. Were you away on leave, Trevor?
3: Yes, I was. I went to Tangalooma, which is on Moreton Island. A lovely place.
0: Yeah, you hang out with the dolphins, don't you, at Tangalooma?
3: You do. There's wild dolphins there that come in, and there's professionals who give them tidbits of fish and... tourists come and feed them, and they assured me that the dolphins don't depend on the fish that are fed. And I found Tangalooma a lovely place. Now, I went there. I'd say 98% of the clientele, the people there, were Chinese, Japanese or Korean, and it was lovely, a very... peaceful people who just seem to enjoy the place I did.
0: And it's a lovely... Are you allowed to make eye contact with the dolphin or did you have to look away?
3: Oh, well, I did do it. I let other people... But I watched and they give them a fish and the dolphin looks up and go, you know, you're an idiot. Here we are just swimming up and you're a bit like when I give my dog food.
0: Yeah.
3: And she says, why are you giving me this? And I go, because I like you.
0: But because they get fresh fish from the ocean, when they get our stale fish, do you think it's a bit of a letdown?
3: Look, I think my view is they enjoy the socialisation of it. You know, I actually sense the dolphins, we go, yeah, we'll get a bit of fish, but we get to look at these stupid two-legged things.
0: It's more like a bingo night.
3: And look at them. Here they are.
0: Yeah.
3: And there's half a dozen dolphins that come. You know, it's not like, you know, 1,000 and they've all got names, but it was good.
0: Yeah, it's a good part of the world.
3: And if anybody is around the Brisbane area and they want to go somewhere for a few days, particularly if they got kids, I would recommend it.
0: Yeah, it's a very relaxing part of the world. So check it out. Now, we are on question three. Question one for you, though, Trev. What is the last letter of the Greek alphabet?
3: Well, it's curious, isn't it? Because in the New Testament, the book of Revelation was originally written in Aramaic and translated into Greek.
0: Mm.
3: And I think one of the last verses of the New Testament is, I am the Alpha and Omega.
0: Omega.
3: The beginning and the end.
0: Yes.
3: Isn't it good? I love the book of Revelation.
0: I feel like it's the most exciting book in terms of pure drama.
3: Oh, my word. Don't read it unless you've taken drugs.
0: Oh, gosh, no, I'm not advocating that. I was just saying it's good fiction, but anyway. Okay, your second question, Trevor, moving on, is famed as a member of the Rat Pack, who died on Christmas Day, 1995?
3: Well, Rat Pack was, I'll just say Sinatra.
0: It wasn't, but you've narrowed it down. There's only a few rats left in the pack.
3: Yeah, okay, yeah.
0: Thanks, Trev. You're
3: Thank
0: on one
3: you.
0: Point.
3: Ashwin, good night.
0: Good night. Oh, okay. Someone has gone for Sinatra as well. No. No, it's not. Christmas Day, 1995. Who was it? Jen, you were correct. The Alpha and the Omega. Wayne went with Zeta. It should be Zeta, isn't it? English-wise, you'd think there'd be a Z at the end, or a Z. Z. Back to British English. Sometimes we slip out of it because of the American influence in this country. Cameron has rung us from South Perth. Hello, Cameron.
4: Good morning. Now,
0: yes.
4: You're talking about retirement. I retired for the fourth time when I was 83.
0: And why did you pull out the last three times and go back to work?
4: I went on retirement, and then about 3 or 4 or 5 days later, the company would ring up and say, we're in a jam, can you come in for a week? And that'd be another 2 or 3 years.
0: Okay. What kind of work was this?
4: Bus driver, commercial bus driver.
0: And was it hard to find new drivers?
4: But it was because people used to have to get onto the public buses, they had to have a 12 months driving on charter buses, so as soon as they got their 12 months up, they'd just walk out and leave and go and get on the public. And the iron ore companies were

0: dragging all the drivers away to pay them big money up there driving mining equipment.
1: Yeah. And so it's like a stepping stone job, and so it's transient.
0: Yeah.
1: Well, I'm glad they valued you enough to keep calling you back, but now you're fully retired.
0: Yeah, well, I wouldn't go back now. Well, I'm 84 now, so I wouldn't go back now. But, yeah, no, it was interesting. For the last 10 years, I was on the same run, and I knew everybody on the bus. Yeah. I knew the name of their kids. I knew who was going through a divorce and who was getting married. Oh, it's unbelievable.
1: Oh, gosh.
0: What they tell you.
1: On the bus, you have to yell it out on the bus. I mean, can I imagine a cab doing that? But if you're on the back seat to talk about your divorce, that's quite bold.
0: Well, they don't sit in the back seat if they want to tell you that. They sit behind you.
1: Okay, that's better then. I thought they were yelling it out from the back.
0: No. And especially if there was only one or two on the bus, they'd always come up for a chat. What they tell you, they turn my hair bloody white, I'll tell you.
1: It's a community, isn't it? Nighttime radio, the bus. There's all these secret communities out there in Australia.
0: Yeah. Now, talking about nighttime, are you picking up some of Francis... slots?
1: I'm just doing the weekends until December, but Francis is locked in for the weeknights ongoing.
0: Oh.
1: Yeah. So he'll be doing from weeknights, Francis Lee. You know Francis, right? Have you heard him before?
0: Yeah.
1: He's doing the weeknights. I'm just doing weekends.
0: So what, that's today right through to Sunday?
1: Till December for me.
0: Oh, right.
1: Yeah, that's the plan.
0: Very good.
1: Well, let's see if I can get you onto this question. Famed as a member of the Rat Pack, who died on Christmas Day, 1995?
0: Dean Martin.
1: Dean is correct. Dottie in Armidale, Sharon, you're also correct, Dean Martin. Some of you went with Sammy Davis Jr., but no, it was Dean. Your second question, Cameron, in what year did the UK's lease on Hong Kong expire?
0: Was supposed to be, I think it was supposed to be in 2000. I was there at the time and saw the Chinese police come in and the army. And somewhere around 2000. I think it was the end of the century.
1: Can you give me an exact year?
0: 5.
1: 2005 or 1995?
0: Yep.
1: No, it's not either of those, Cameron, but you've got 1 point for Dean Martin.
0: Very good, thanks.
1: Thank you for calling in as well. Yeah, we are talking retirement later. What do you do? And your points of being active are accurate. Mum's taken up painting in her retirement. Dad's finding creative ways to put his back out. Last week was lifting a heavy rug, which I was supposed to help with. So, yeah, I mean, he just never found... He was so into his work... His medical work. He never got a hobby. So it's really hard for him to find a hobby now in retirement. So maybe one idea is get your hobby before you retire. So you can just, it's hard to find one after you retire, I think. But we'll talk about that in the third hour. How to retire. Well, Helen has called in from Healesville. Hi, Helen.
2: Good morning, Ashwin. How are you?
1: I'm good. What about you tonight?
2: I'm good. Thanks, too.
1: Helen, did you watch a lot of 90s and 80s action movies? Oh, actually, sorry. That's the next question. I've got to keep you on this question. In what year did the UK's lease on Hong Kong expire? It's not 2005 or 1995.
2: I'll try 2000.
1: It's not 2000 either. Sorry, Helen.
2: Okay, thanks for the opportunity.
1: No problem. Lovely to hear from you as well. It is a tricky question because... I mean, who remembers the exact year? We remember Sydney 2000 for the Olympics. We remember Expo 88, but Hong Kong, the year, it's a bit trickier. Charles has called us, Charlie, from Mount Druitt. Hi, Charlie.
3: Good to be with you, Ashwin.
1: Yeah, thanks for joining for this quiz. And you also, Charlie, have the opportunity to pass on this question if you would like. Did you want to pass?
3: I've got a idea, but I will pass.
1: Okay. So if anyone calls from now, you can go back to that question, this past question. Your question then, Charlie, is what was the name of Eddie Murphy's character in Beverly Hills Cop? Remember?
3: Do,
1: trying to bring back memories.
3: I can't

0: quite remember his name. All right, I'll have to go back to the year.
1: I'll let you. Yeah, you can go back. Give me an attempt.
0: Yeah. Oh, I'm trying to remember his name. All right. It was the end of 1999.
1: Okay, it's not 1999, unfortunately, Charlie, but you're narrowing it down for us.
0: Well, it was the end of 1999, no. So it would have been 2000.
1: No, it wasn't 2000 either.
0: All right.
1: Thank you, Charlie. We'll chat another night.
0: I'll get one ride sooner or later.
1: Oh, you will. You will. Just keep sticking around.
0: Yeah. Hopefully I'm still around.
1: Oh, I'm sure you will. You sound in good spirits, Charlie. We'll speak later.
0: All right. Take care.
1: Eric has got it correct, the Beverly Hills Cop question. Ruby, you are also correct about that past question. When did Hong Kong revert to China? When did the lease expire for the UK? The lines are currently busy, but the number to keep aside for later, if you'd like to play, is 1300 800 222. Josh joins us from Ballina. Hi, Josh.
2: Hey, mate. Can you hear me okay?
1: I can hear you fine. Now, Josh, I feel Josh is a youthful name. Like, you must be under 45. Is that correct?
2: Oh, you okay. Well, this is funny, Ash, because I think I'm the oldest Josh I know.
1: Okay. So can you roughly say, you don't have to give away the exact number, how old are we talking?
2: Over 50.
1: Oh, yeah, because I always thought of Josh's as being 35 to 40.
2: I know. It's so I'm actually a Joshua.
1: Oh, right.
2: Like Josh is, you know, cool.
1: It's more. So you always go by Josh around social situations?
2: Oh, absolutely. Yeah. And people who know me call me Joshy, which is really embarrassing.
1: That's even younger.
2: You know? Yeah, I know. Yeah, but that's okay.
1: Does anyone shame you saying, oh, look, you need to go back to Joshua in your 50s?
2: Oh, because the only person that calls me Joshua is my mum when I'm in trouble, you know?
1: Yeah.
2: And or the tax agent.
1: Yeah, and you're like, who's Joshua? ATM.
2: Yeah, I know. All right.
1: Well, Josh, I like it. I was asking because the genre of movie I'm asking you about would suit someone maybe 40 to 55.
2: Yeah, it totally does. It totally does. I know the keyboard. Like, I'm a muso, yeah, too, yeah. So... Axel F, Axel Foley.
1: Axel Foley is correct. Beverly Hills Cop character.
2: And I think I can do the knock off that other one for you.
1: Yeah. So the question is, in what year did the UK's lease?
2: So it was just before. I think it was. Oh, it's a seven. Oh shit.
1: The cuts were, but give me.
2: Oh, sorry.
1: That's
2: sorry,
1: okay.
2: Mate.
1: Oh, that was an accident. But
2: 87.
1: Not 87.
2: No, 97. 96.
1: Okay, I'll let you go. It is 1997. Josh.
2: Yeah, it was the seven.
1: The
2: sorry,
1: seven.
2: Mate.
1: I know. I could feel it on you. I knew you were close because we'd had 2000, 2005.
2: Yeah. So it was the seven. It was just before the bicentennial. Oh, the 88, the 98 one, like the. Anyway,
1: you're on the board with 97.
2: Thanks, mate.
1: Thank you, Josh. You're the youngest.
2: And I got Axel F. I'm stoked. That
1: That's
2: was
1: two
2: like
1: points.
2: So good because I've been sitting in line and going, oh, this is please, just something this line up for me. And yeah, that was it.
1: It worked. Like, you're nailing it tonight.
2: It.
1: Thank you, Josh.
2: Thanks, Ashwin. I'll take me 2 points and let you go.
1: Okay. Bruce has said actor Josh Brolin is 58 years old. Okay, this is good. I mean, it shouldn't matter. It shouldn't matter. I just thought it sounded like a youthful name, didn't it, Josh? Like, Ashy? Can I be Ashy in my 70s? I hope so. I mean, the world should be that way, but Charles has called in from Dimboola. Hi, Charles.
3: Hi, Ashley.
1: Charles, I've got a question for you. Have you... Oh, no, I can't. That will give it away. But do you like to travel?
3: Like to travel?
1: Yeah.
3: Yeah.
1: Favourite country to visit?
3: Oh, my home, my ancestors' home of Wales.
1: Oh, lovely. And how long ago did they migrate out to Australia?
3: Well, I'm fifth generation.
1: Fifth, so this must be in the late 1800s?
3: Yeah, my great-grandfather came out as a pastor of the Baptist Church to Melbourne.
1: Yeah.
3: He answered the call because they needed pastoral guidance, and he was, his name was the Reverend David Rees.
1: David Rees, the Reverend David Rees. Did he also have a, I mean, not to stereotype, but a beautiful singing voice, which the Welsh are famed for?
3: Well, I think so, but I'm told I can't hold a tune in the bucket.
1: Oh, no. Well, it's five generations now, but, yeah, I mean, that's... Have you got an ancestral village you can go back to and to see?
3: It's Double L.
1: Yeah.
3: It's South Look. Hang on, I'm having trouble.
1: That's okay. Double L, E. Is it Llewellyn?
3: It's double L, A-N, I think.
1: Yeah, Lamb. I mean, I'm probably butchering the pronunciation, but it's lovely that you have a home to go back to.
3: Job of you.
1: Sorry? Sorry, Charles?
3: I'm doing a worse job at it than you are.
1: Yeah, and I'll look it up. I've got the first L-L-A-N. We'll see what's out there in Welsh villages. Well, Charles, let's see if we can get you on the board. It is a travel question, not Wales, so I'll give you that. Which country does the dish nasi goreng come from?
3: I beg your pardon?
1: It's a famous, well, not, it's a dish called nasi goreng. Can you tell me which country it comes from?
3: Oh, I'm not sure. It's an Asian dish.
1: Yeah.
3: China.
1: Sorry? China, no. It's not China, Charles. But, yeah, we'll speak another night. It was lovely to hear from you.
3: All right.
1: Thank you, Charles. Andrew has texted to say Josh is, in fact, often a youthful name. Amusingly, in almost every place I ever worked, whenever something went wrong, you could be pretty sure it was because of Josh. Okay, I'm not throwing shade at Josh's. I just, in the interest of fairness, I have to read all opinions. I'm sure there's many Josh's that run companies and do everything correctly, but not for Andrew tonight. Okay, guess this about where nasi goreng comes from. Eric, you are correct. J.E. and Sandra, not quite tonight. I won't give it away because that will narrow it down, but let's see if Gary knows. He's called in. Hi, Gary.
4: Hi, how are you?
1: I'm good, Gary. Do you have an ancestral home like Charlie did, Wales, five generations ago?
4: No, I'm purebred mongrel Aussie.
1: Oh, okay. Well, I mean, that's still... I mean, if you go back far enough, right, how many generations are we talking?
4: Second.
1: Okay, second. Not far away. Where was your family three generations ago?
4: My mum's sort of South African, Dutch and English, and my dad's German.
1: Oh, that's good. I mean, that's good for lots of different things. Rugby, for sports. I mean, a lot of sports and things you could follow with that combination.
4: Yeah, well, that's it, yeah.
1: Well, let's see then if we can get you on the board. We're far away from those two countries, though, Gary. It's where does the dish nasi goreng come from?
4: I don't really know, but I'll go Vietnam.
1: It's not Vietnam. That was one of the texts which I couldn't read out. It's not Vietnam, sorry, Gary, but I'll speak to you another night.
4: No worries. Good night.
1: Good night. Snoopy, you are correct, as is Janie from Hawthorne. Wayne, I can't read it out, but it's very close, and it's a contender, but it's not the exact correct answer. Joanna has called us from Newcastle.
5: Hi.
1: Hi, Joanna.
5: Hi. Yeah. Just about Joshua, there was a painter, English painter called Joshua Reynolds.
1: Now, how old was he? 18th century.
5: 18th century.
1: So he'd be 207 now, 226. Okay. Do you think Josh is a young name?
5: Oh, I think it became popular at a certain time, yeah. It's a form of Jesus.
1: Is it? Yeah, like Yeshua. Yeah. Is it from Yeshua or Joseph?
5: Yes. Not Joseph, I think, yeah.
1: Yeshua, yeah. Yeshua, okay. Interesting. We had a reverend at school, and he said, do you know what Jesus' last name was? And no one in the class knew. And he said, it's Bar, Jesus Bar. And I've held that for 30 years. I don't know where it comes from, but it might have been Jesus Bar.
5: Yeah,

0: Peel.
1: At this time of the morning, I'll try I-N-T-E-R, enter.
0: Yeah.
1: L-O-C. Lock.
0: Yeah.
1: U-T-O-R-Y.
0: That is correct for 1 point.
1: That's a big achievement.
0: It is. It's reckless. Now you're going to not be able to sleep. I've woken you up too much.
1: No, I was asleep. I missed Trevor. Not Trevor, I'm sorry. Phillips.
0: Yeah.
1: I fell asleep for about an hour. And yes.
0: Well, now I hit you with interlocutory, so.
1: Yes, I've done well.
0: You've done well very much, Joanna. Thanks for calling in.
1: Thanks, Ashwin. Bye.
0: Okay, now I've had some clarification. Sandy says Jesus bar Joseph means Jesus, son of Joseph. Thank you. That's what the Reverend was possibly implying. I don't think he clarified, really. Son of, bar. Wayne has gone for Bali, for nasi goreng. I'm sure you find it in Bali. I mean, it's Indonesia, really, so maybe. That's even very specific. Trevor has given us a call from Croydon Park. Hi, Trevor.
2: Hi, Ashwin. I was going to come in on the Jesus or Yeshua.
0: Yes.
2: Yosef, but that's been...
0: Son of.
2: Nasi goreng. It makes me chuckle because a couple of years ago, I don't forget the address of some insurance company, and the little kid driving with Dad in the car.
0: Yeah.
2: He said, Dad, why did they build the Great Wall of China? And Dad doesn't have a clue, so he comes up with, oh, it was in the reign of the Emperor Nasi Goreng.
0: Yeah, that's right.
2: To keep the rabbits out.
0: Keep the rabbits out. I love that ad. I don't know what happened to it, but... Yeah, that was a great ad.
2: Oh, now there is a follow up to that because they tried to repeat that ad at the appropriate number of years later when the young kid in the original ad was 19 or 20 and he was the father.
0: And he was passing on the nasi goreng facts to his kid?
2: Probably. I don't think it took off for some.
0: No, it had its moment, like Rhonda and Katut. Remember the Rhonda and Katut love story?
2: Yeah.
0: I mean, it was from a place in time, but I always wonder what happened to those two. Well, okay, so you don't have any past questions left, Trevor, but you do have a new question, and that is, invented by Douglas Engelbart in 1963, the first computer mouse was made from what material?
2: Ooh. Well, my straight answer is I don't know. Give it a try. I'll say ivory.
0: Oh, that's an expensive mouse. Not ivory, unfortunately, but I like your taste. No, I mean, I don't like the fact of elephants dying, but just a very expensive option. It's a much cheaper material. It's much cheaper than ivory, but we'll do it another night, Trevor.
2: You could also get walrus ivory.
0: Yeah, that's true. But yeah, it's not ivory either way.
2: Okay, thank you.
0: Thank you for calling in. Eric says you just gave away the answer. No, Eric, Indonesia has been answered correctly. So it's not me, it's been done. Just someone in the text message line had said Malaysia, which is very close. We had interlocutory spell tonight as well. So if there's a lawyer listening, you could clarify with some interlocutory text messaging, 0437 774 774. Katie has called us in from Koondrook. Hello, Katie.
3: It's Katie, K-A-Y-D-E-E.
0: K-A-Y, sorry about that. Stuart,
3: that's right.
0: Stuart, can you update KD's, because we have names come up on the screen, and so we'll just update your record. So hopefully it comes up as Katie next time as well, before you even call in. Okay, Katie, your question is, invented by Douglas Engelbart in 1963, the first computer mouse was made from what material? It's not ivory.
3: I knew the others, but I don't know this. I'll say wood.
0: It was wood.
3: Oh, good guess by me.
0: Very good. It almost sounds like a kid's toy. I mean, you almost think, how would it work? But, yep, it was a wooden mouse. So 1 point for you. Second question, Katie. Which famous

0: band was Harry Styles a part of before his solo career?
1: One Direction?
0: It is One Direction. 2 points, Katie. That's two for you tonight.
1: Okay, before I go,
0: yeah,
1: the Malaysian Nasi Goreng is actually Nasi Dagong.
0: Oh, is that what they call it over there?
1: It's spelled D-A-G-O-O-N-G.
0: Oh.
1: But it's close.
0: I lived there for a year and we had Nasi Lemak, Nasi Goreng, and they were all listed as Nasi Goreng, but maybe there's a traditional Malaysian version that is Nasi, did you say Dago? Or
1: Dageng.
0: Dageng, Nasi Dageng. Interesting.
1: Yeah.
0: Did you live there as well for a while?
1: No, it's just one of those bits of trivia that stuck in my brain for some reason.
0: Oh, okay. Now I have to Google Nasi Dageng. It might be a different recipe.
1: It's cooked in coconut rice.
0: Oh, that's a great start to a dish. Katie, thanks for chatting tonight. I'll speak to you another night.
1: Okay, have a good night. Good night.
0: Good night. Nasi Dageng. Okay, I can't Google right now because we are in the middle of a quiz, but you don't see it at restaurants as much. Bob has called us from Greenacre. Now, if you've just joined the quiz, we are 30 minutes away. It's 1 point for every correct answer. Bob has joined us. Hi, Bob.
2: G'day, Ashwin. How are you doing?
0: I'm cool. Do you remember Nasi Dageng from your travels?
2: I was going to say Malaysia because I had it there the first time was in the 70s.
0: Yeah. Nasi Goreng?
2: Yes. I stayed for a little while in KL.
0: Yeah. I mean, it's a very vibrant city, isn't it? You feel alive walking around KL.
2: Oh, it was. I was interested in military history too on the place. You know, it was good to go around there and went to Singapore first and then Kuala Lumpur. And
0: was the main story that you were interested in the Japanese invasion?
2: Yes.
0: And what did you find out about Malaysia's part in it?
2: Nothing really. It was part of the British Empire,
0: yeah,
2: and
0: Malaya.
2: Later on, my uncle was a full time soldier. He was a sergeant major of 3 RA, which was, and he fought in Malaya, the Malayan campaign, I think.
0: Yeah,
2: they call it. And it was just interesting. I had to drop off about 20 presents. I was told by my auntie, who was still alive, to call into Butterworth, I think it was, where they had been staying, and their ama was like a family friend, and there's about 20 relatives come to visit me and see that I was a relative of the people they looked after.
0: Oh, wow.
2: And I had to give them presents. That was fantastic.
0: It's a real. You've got a second home over there. I really enjoy the lingo as well. You know, they use the word "can" to mean, is that true? Like you might say, "Oh, you're working tomorrow, Ken," or "You're coming to Sydney, Ken," and they use the word "can," meaning, is this true? Is it the case? And yeah, it's sort of a cute way of talking, but yeah. They work English in that way.
2: One of the other things too, I went to Hong Kong, and there was 3 parts to Hong Kong: Hong Kong Island, Kowloon, and New Territories. And then you had the border with what was then Canton. Now it's Guangzhou Province, but the people still speak Cantonese. Although
0: yes.
2: I believe Mandarin's really taken off as their major language now. I think they just teach Mandarin.
0: Yeah, I wonder
2: everywhere.
0: If it's been spread a bit more from the centre.
2: Well, yes, it has.
0: Let's see if we can get you on the board with a question tonight. So your question, Bob, is what connects muscles to bones?
2: Is it ligaments?
0: It's not quite the word we're looking for. Sorry, Bob.
2: No worries, Ash. Cheers, mate.
0: Thanks Bob. For calling in. Lawyer here, Ashwin. It's pronounced interlocutory. Sorry, interlocutory. That is correct, yes. Susie, it's a proceeding that is ancillary to the main case being heard, interlocutory. It's almost like the introduction to the radio show. It's an interlocutory presentation before the main quiz, which begins. Canberra, Ben has called in from Canberra, I should say. Hi, Ben.
3: Ashwin, how are you?
0: I'm good.

0: tonight. So we are on this question of what connects muscles to bones. The answer is not ligament. Do you have another one?
1: Yeah, it's our tendons.
0: Tendons is the one we're after. Okay, that's 1 point for you, Ben. Your second question, which vitamin or vitamin is essential for calcium absorption in bones?
1: I'm going to have a guess here. Is it vitamin A?
0: It's not vitamin A, but you've still got 1 point tonight, Ben. And thanks for calling in.
1: Thank you.
0: Cheers.
1: Cheers.
0: Okay. Tendons, you are right, says Annette in Perth, as does Eric. Wood. We have a correct answer. Imagine a mouse made of wood. Now it'd be a collector's item. If anyone still has those wooden mice from the early days, from the 1960s, Adam James has called us from Hobart. Hello.
2: Hi.
0: Now, Hobart, it's hard to get calcium absorption. There's maybe perhaps not a sun, but there is an essential vitamin that is necessary. You need this. What is it, Adam James? What do you think is the vitamin that is essential for calcium absorption in bones?
2: Well, I'll hazard a guess. Just quickly before I do, Tassie, because of the angle of the sun's rays in the summertime and the shoulders, it's far more intense because there's less atmosphere, because on the mainland it goes on a diagonal, whereas it's pretty well perpendicular, so it's less density, less direct, less of atmosphere. Anyway, I'll say vitamin D.
0: It is, please. D. So I didn't know that. So do you burn more easily then because of that, you're finding?
2: Oh, the UV effect.
0: Yeah. Or direct KO, sun.
2: The tent just falls to bits eventually.
0: Oh, who knew? Okay, well, thanks for clearing up the Hobart situation. Vitamin D is correct. Latif, you got vitamin D as well, as did Jay. Yeah, okay. Jay as well. Okay, a few of you have got vitamin D. Your next question is, what is the scientific name for the runner's high chemical released during exercise?
2: Ooh. Ooh. I'll take a guess and say dopamine.
0: Not dopamine. There's some. It's one of the other neurotransmitters, but thanks for calling in, Adam. Adam James.
2: Thank you.
0: Calling in from Hobart with a good fact about Hobart as well. Okay. Oh, now we've got a war. We've got a war going on in the text message line, Stu. Someone says, not interlocutory, Ashwin. Emphasis on, it was the same person, locu. So interlocutory. Interlocutory. Okay. This is going to need a phone call. Tara has called us from on the road. Hi, Tara.
3: G'day, Ashwin. How are you, mate?
0: Good. Is the night winding down for you?
3: No. We're still going. I'll finish around sunrise sort of thing.
0: Mm. Well, you might get runner's high because there's a chemical involved when you get runner's high. It's not dopamine. Do you know what it is, Tara?
3: Is it endorphins?
0: Endorphins is correct. That's one point for you. Okay, and Sandra, you had that correct. Endorphins. Andrew as well. Oh, Jay went with serotonin. There's a few transmitters up there doing slightly different things, but endorphins is the chemical high, the rush from running. Tara, your second question.
3: Yeah?
0: Frogs belong to which animal group?
3: Amphibians.
0: Amphibians. I think that was easier than interlocutory, but yes, that is correct, Tara. Thanks for calling.
3: Sweet. Thanks, mate.
0: Endorphins is right. Endolphins. Imagine what they get in the ocean. It'd be cool if it was in dolphins. Sian has called us from Erskineville. Hello, Sian.
4: Hello, how are you?
0: I'm very good tonight. I'm moving you on to history, though. Have you got a history background or do you like the subject?
4: Yes and yes, but I'm actually calling you. You asked for a lawyer to call you about the I word.
0: Oh, please, can you correct me on this?
4: I can. It's interlocutory.
0: Interlocutory.
4: Yeah.
0: Oh, it's not locutory.
4: It's got a lock in it, as in interlocutory.
0: Interlocutory,
4: So if you commence court proceedings, you normally, they sometimes end up in a final hearing.
0: Yeah.
4: But when you have the skirmishes in between, so like, disputes about who produces documents and all of those, they're all called interlocutory proceedings.

0: So is that like an admin section of the evening, of the proceedings, where we work out the paperwork, who's doing what?
1: Oh, no, it requires some good brains involved.
0: Okay.
1: It's often the most important part of the proceedings.
0: Oh, yeah, so you don't just put the junior and the interlocutory proceedings?
1: No, I do them myself.
0: Oh, what kind of law work do you do?
1: I'm a workplace lawyer, so employment law, work health and safety, that kind of thing.
0: That's good. Going into battle for the workers, I like it. Well, let's put a history question to you as the news comes to us. What dynasty or dynasty was Cleopatra a part of?
1: Oh, I heard a podcast about her the other day. I think I'm going to have to flake out on that. I don't know.
0: That's okay, but thank you for correcting interlocutory. I'll put that in a sentence at some point.
1: You've got it. You just got it then. Say it again. Say it three times in a row.
0: Interlocutory. What happens if I say it three times in the mirror? Does the lawyer appear?
1: It's not like Candyman. To remember their name, you say it three times in a row, then you remember.
0: Okay, good. All right. Thanks for calling, Sian.
1: Yeah.
0: Imagine that horror movie. Not horror movie, but you say interlocutory three times and a workplace lawyer appears and helps you with your injury claim. I mean, that's a new Rhonda and Consort, isn't it? For a story, come on, ad agencies, there's something in that. Ray has given us a call from Embleton. Hi, Ray.
2: Hi, how you going?
0: Good, Ray. So we are on this history question for you. What dynasty was Cleopatra a part of?
2: I'm not quite sure. No, we'll have a clue.
0: That's okay, Ray. We'll chat another night.
2: Okay, thanks.
0: Thanks for calling in. I think we are pretty much done for the quiz for tonight. Interlocutory, we all learned that, or did I just learn that by myself? 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
0: We're rolling towards the news, so what we'll do, we'll let you go, listen to the news, and then we'll announce the quiz winner on the other side of that. And then, this is the plan, if you would like to stay awake through the night, we'll cross over to the US where measles is unfortunately back. Donald Trump had a White House correspondence dinner. He was roasting journalists, as he's wont to do. In the third hour, we'll try to see if we can figure out some of the secrets of a good retirement. Not the financial side, that gets talked about a lot, but the mental side, the lifestyle side. How do you have a good one? We'll have that conversation. Then Angela, as always, will join us towards the end of the show in the final hour. Angela from New Zealand. I'm sure there's some quirky things going on over there. So that's the plan for us. If you'd like to tell me anything, that number again, 0437 774 774, to text in. I'm Ashwin Sedgar. Right now, it's news time.
3: What's really in the food we're eating?
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3: 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Duped, a two-part special from Four Corners. 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
5: ABC News with Andrew Kaloupas. The CFMEU's new administrator says he's sceptical about whether a royal commission in Victoria will help weed out corruption. 2 years ago, all branches of the construction arm of the CFMEU were placed into administration by the federal government. It followed revelations the union had been infiltrated by organised crime. Michael Crosby says a royal commission announced by the new Victorian Premier Ben Carroll this week will only be effective if it examines the environment in which the union operates.
6: I am sceptical about royal commissions. There's been four into the CFMEU. They've all failed. The one pragmatic thing that governments have done about fixing up this union is to appoint an administrator. And I think we've done, so far, a really good job.
5: Europe's 55 football nations have agreed to boycott the World Cup if FIFA goes ahead with a plan by its boss Gianni Infantino to sell stakes in its competitions to private investors.

0: At a crisis meeting, Europe's Soccer Federation, UEFA, says the World Cup cannot be treated as an investment product and that it's not for sale. More from the BBC's Joe Linsky.
1: At the next Men's World Cup, Spain and Portugal are due to be the host nations, of course. But here we have all 55 nations from UEFA in Europe saying that they can totally condemn these plans put forward by FIFA and they are willing to boycott the World Cup. It is quite an extraordinary development here. But in terms of all FIFA competitions, the most immediate concern for FIFA will be the Women's World Cup next year, which is being hosted in Brazil.
0: The US and Iran have exchanged barrages of missiles as the pattern of back-and-forth strikes takes hold again and hopes dim for a quick resolution to the months-long war. Here's Nick Palmiter.
2: After a brief respite, the risk of a return to all-out war has emerged once more, with the fighting threatening to engulf even more countries. Jordan says it's intercepted Iranian missiles for the second consecutive day, while Kuwait says a strike in the northern part of the country has killed at least one person. There's also been a drone attack on tankers off Egypt. Iran's Revolutionary Guard has claimed responsibility for the attack on Kuwait, targeting an airbase. According to a new poll, about two-thirds of Americans say the war in Iran has not been worth fighting, and President Trump's approval rating on Iran has fallen slightly since last month.
0: France, Spain and Greece are continuing to battle fires stoked by soaring temperatures, parched vegetation and strong winds. About 8,000 people have been evacuated from the Greek island of Crete a day after three firefighters died battling blazes there. In France, two people have been arrested on suspicion of arson, but authorities say the massive fire burning near Bordeaux has not spread overnight. The French Interior Minister Laurent Nunez has urged people to remain vigilant regardless.
3: A slight improvement in conditions does not mean we can let our guard down. Far from it. The wildfire risk map still shows significant danger in southeastern France, which is unusual at this time of year.
0: Queensland farmers impacted by drought say they're more equipped than ever to deal with the weather event. Earlier this week, southern parts of the state were drought declared for the first time in 2 years, with two drought assistance loan schemes reinstated to assist eligible primary producers. Interest-free loans of up to $50,000 for emergency assistance and up to $250,000 for business carry-on expenses will be available to those who need it. Cattle farmer James Stinson says this drought will be difficult but manageable.
4: We're certainly on the dry side of our average at the moment, but it's nothing that we haven't seen before. And I guess with the benefit of experience and having been through this before, we're probably a little bit better prepared for this nowadays than what we used to be in the past.
0: Australia has made a successful start to competition on the opening night of track cycling at the Commonwealth Games in Glasgow. The women's team pursuit squad claimed gold in the 4,000-metre event, defeating New Zealand in a Games record time. Jessica Gallagher had her women's Tandem B sprint final delayed after a dramatic crash. Australia has defeated Northern Ireland 80-27 in the netball to complete the pool stage with an unbeaten record. The Diamonds will face Jamaica in the semi-finals. ABC News.
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6: Good morning. If you have just come back, we're about to announce the quiz winner, but we do have to begin with some interlocutory proceedings. Stuart, producer of the show, joins you now. Hi, Stuart.
7: Hello, Ash. I just wanted to quickly say, as we started the show, actually, very briefly, and I know it's on everyone's mind, I wanted to give a very brief but a somber round of applause to the enduring and ever-loved and just completely fantastic legacy that Trevor Chappell has made. Well done. Well done to Trevor. I mean, I never met him in person, sadly, because we're on, you know, halfway across the country, really. But just fantastic.
6: Good. Can I just say this now? Stu won't say this publicly, but he watched Trevor's video early tonight, and he said it made him want to spend his career in nighttime radio, just have a connection with an audience.
7: Because Ash, it's embarrassing me.
6: It's different, isn't it? It's different at late at night.
7: It really is, you know, having worked in local stuff near Brisbane and around, I just, you know, this overnights and the nighttime community, you know, it's a community all on its own. It doesn't have to be

0: specific area. It's people all over the country, and there's something special about that. And seeing Trev do it for 26 years was just inspiring. It was absolutely inspiring.
1: And a well-deserved rest, whatever you get up to next, Trevor. Oh,
0: for sure, absolutely. It's so strange to think about retirement because I'm so far away from retirement. I've barely started, so it just seems like a completely foreign concept.
1: I've started by slowing down. Like, I can't run as fast. My knees are hurting a bit more. So
0: don't cut yourself out just yet.
1: No, not there yet, but I'm on the way.
0: They sound like you're just resigned to your fate.
1: No, I just, you notice, you know, I was watching the 100 meters where Lucky Kennedy ran 9.85.
0: And I thought,
1: am I as fast as I was when I was 21? I just know I'm not.
0: No, I tried that the other day. I tried running for 30 minutes without stopping. And I used to be able to do that when I was a teenager. And it turns out when you're nearly 30, you can't do the same things you could when you were 16.
1: But you can host quizzes. You can still enter draws. You can announce winners.
0: Of course.
1: What happened in the quiz today?
0: So we know the drill is a sort of raffle quiz as we kind of, I'm still trying to think of a nice name for it, I suppose. But anyways, two questions, two entries, pull a name out of a hat effectively, but the computer does that for me. And we have a winner this morning, and it is Trev from Surfers.
1: Congratulations, Trev from Surfers. Thank you, Stuart.
0: You're welcome.
1: The quiz is back tomorrow. 1 point for every correct answer. Trev, he had some time with the Dolphins. Now he has some time to stare at a fridge magnet. Equally satisfying. It is almost time to bring Celeste on board for a crossover to America. And in the US, measles may be back. We'll share the news with you after this, here on ABC Radio Overnights. This is Take On Me.

0: That is Aha, Take On Me. Keep listening to this program if you would like to know what a chief economist does. Maybe the nuances of the job, because they affect our lives a lot, don't they, when interest rates go up and down. Let's understand the job of a chief economist a bit more. But before that, we'll cross to the United States to get the latest, including news of a measles outbreak.
1: I'm Sana Qadar. Join me to explore the psychology behind the biggest questions in our lives, from relationships to stress levels to solving crime.
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0: Good morning. Now, if you've just joined, you've skipped the quiz, we are in to news from the United States. And for that conversation, Celeste Katz-Marston always joins you. Hello, Celeste.
4: Good morning.
0: Before we get to measles, Anthony Fauci was a big name 3-4 years ago during COVID. There were constant battles about policy and diseases and outbreaks. He's back in the news this week.
4: Yeah, he appeared at a Senate hearing that was quite contentious. The hearing was chaired by Senator Rand Paul, who is a doctor and has some, views on the COVID-19 pandemic that might be quite different from some of the views that other people are holding. I'll put it that way. So he called Fauci into this hearing, and he really got worked over by a lot of Republicans about what he knew about the origins of the virus, or maybe suspected about the origins of the virus. Did he destroy government records? Did he, mislead the American people about the response to the pandemic? So Fauci took the Fifth Amendment, pleaded the Fifth, would not answer these questions, pleaded the Fifth over 100 times during the course of this hearing. And I think that he's already received a preemptive pardon from President Biden for anything that he might have been accused of during that time, but it doesn't cover anything he might be accused of going forward.
0: The Fifth Amendment is total, isn't it? You can use it during hearings, investigations. It's not just something out in the street. Even when you're at a hearing in front of a senator, you can use the Fifth Amendment.
4: You can, and that presents that is a protection against self-incrimination. You do not have to testify against yourself in any setting.
0: It's the line of questioning he's facing along slightly conspiratorial lines. Could we put it that way?
4: I mean, there were definitely a lot of, and there remain a lot of, conspiracy theories surrounding the pandemic. So I guess the question here was, still questions about where the virus came from, whether it emerged sort of naturally, if there was some animal to human crossing, and we talked about these, or whether it was created in a lab and sort of accidentally escaped, or whether it was released, intentionally, whether this was a plague that was set upon the planet that was developed in a lab in China, in a virology lab in China. So those are some of the questions that I think, I don't think the real answer is out there yet. Or, presenting this hearing is sort of an attempt to get to that real answer, maybe what's going on here. But Fauci is basically saying that he's being persecuted rather than prosecuted, and he was not going to answer these questions.
0: Okay, so he pleaded the Fifth, but he also made an accusation towards Rand Paul, about Rand Paul?
4: Well, I think he says Rand Paul is obsessed with him, basically. I mean, that seems to be the issue, that the guy is completely fixated on him. And, one of the things that was notable was that in the documentation that was presented as part of this hearing was Dr. Fauci's personal journal, his diary. And so people have been reading over that with great interest. And some of it is a real-time account of how we face

0: this generational threat. I mean, this is something that killed over a million people in the United States. But at the same time, there's also stuff in there about celebrities wanting to call him and people making bobbleheads and how he's up for, consideration as sexiest man alive. Just, there is a sort of a starstruck aspect of it that I don't particularly think it is going to help him in terms of his gravitas in this situation. But at the same time, he's a human being. I think a lot of people really did idolize him as being very central to the response to COVID, and appreciated his counsel and his advice. But masking and stay at home orders and all these things, vaccine mandates following that, we're extremely controversial in the United States, and there are a lot of people that still have very, very angry and bitter feelings about what the country went through during the pandemic.
1: How much longer is there in this hearing? Will we have some kind of findings, do you think, this year? What's the plan for the hearing?
0: I mean, usually there's some sort of summary report that I think the hearing has concluded now, but there'll be some sort of findings. Will they be conclusive findings? I mean, are they really going to come out of this and say either that he should be charged with something, or that they found that he misled the American people? I mean, again, let me not look into that crystal ball, if you don't mind.
1: No, but I wonder, the reaction is similar to what you're mentioning. Some of the governments perhaps acknowledge that restrictions went too far. Some measures were necessary, but some went too far. So it'll be interesting to see what this report finds either way. But that's COVID. That's a disease, a pandemic that has passed. But measles apparently is more current. What can you tell us about measles in the United States today?
0: Unfortunately, it's not great news. So measles was declared eradicated, that it had been eliminated in the United States 26 years ago, and now we have the highest number of cases confirmed cases over 2,300, so that's the highest in 35 years, and almost all of them, 93%, involved people who were not vaccinated for measles, or whose vaccination status was not known. And this is 43 states involved. And this year alone, we have something like 35 new outbreaks just so far this year. We're just coming into August now, and all of last year there were 48. So if things continue on the current trajectory, we're looking to surpass that. All of this, of course, is not good news. Measles is a serious illness, and there are a lot of costs to these things, aside from human suffering, which, of course, being the most important. But, days of lost work, childcare, teaching time, all these things, it does matter. It does matter, especially if you consider that 26 years ago, approximately, this disease effectively did not exist in the United States at all.
1: Is it making enough news to inspire any local or federal action?
0: Well, I mean, you have differing, the whole problem with all of these health things is that you have differing messaging coming at different times to the American people. And when you have different messages coming at different times, the default position of any human being, I think, is generally to hear what they want to hear. Right. So if you hear you should vaccinate your children against measles, it's a serious illness that is prevented by a well-known and time-tested vaccine, people may hear that. But if you also hear messaging that say what medications or vaccines you put into your child's body should be your choice, and we don't believe in mandating things, perhaps even going back to what we said before, maybe mandating things according to what the government believes to be best for you, as was the case in the pandemic. So people may be carrying over some of those sentiments, that your anger about the vaccine during the pandemic, carrying those over to common childhood vaccines that really are effective in protecting people. I mean, as amply demonstrated by the fact that measles didn't exist here 26 years ago, there just wasn't any, or there was so little that not really reportable. I mean, statistically, not significant. Mm. So you really have this sort of maelstrom of messaging and people.

0: people hearing and wanting to hear different things. And so you do have, you are seeing some increase in people declining to vaccinate their children, and an increase in the number of school districts that are allowing exemptions. You know, for kindergartners, for kids who are just about to enter school. It has been the case for many, many years, of course, here, as I'm sure it is there, that you couldn't go to school. You couldn't start school unless you proved that you had been vaccinated, you know, obviously to protect other kids around you and teachers and so on. And more schools now are allowing people to claim an exemption for whatever reason.
1: Are there particular parts of the U.S. where this vaccine skepticism is higher?
0: Well, in the area where I am speaking to you from, in New England, vaccine acceptance is very high. I mean, you certainly have pockets, you know, but I think if you look at maybe in more to the south and the west here in New England, which is basically everywhere, I'm not saying it's throughout the country, but you do have these pockets. And some people may associate it with some sort of political leaning or philosophical leaning. For some people, it is a religious leaning. There are groups that decline certain medical treatments, vaccination, or whatever it may be, based on religious beliefs. And that's been true for a while. So it has never been the case that every single child in the United States has always had to be vaccinated to go to public school. But you are seeing, I think, at least somewhat more an inclination of school districts to accept exemption requests and be in a position of receiving more of those types of requests.
1: And I can imagine if you want to hear what you want to hear, that's much easier today because of social media, which is just picking up and is perhaps going to become even more liberal and Wild West as the years progress.
0: Yeah, I mean, what you end up seeing in a lot of these cases, and the same thing that you saw during the pandemic, perhaps, in terms of masking, distancing, staying at home, lockdowns, you know, that kind of thing, is that you end up having, to some degree, a silo effect. Now, obviously, there were people during the pandemic who could not, stay at home, work from home, that kind of thing. They had frontline jobs that required them to work in person. But for some people, it was a choice. You did have a little bit of a rebound effect, too, after the pandemic, where you saw people, even under the advice that we weren't quite out of the woods, attending these very large-scale, close contact-type events that ended up being sort of super spreader events, where people were getting sick. But people, at some point, a lot of people just had it. And I don't think it was so much a philosophical or a religious or a political thing, as they were just sick of being cooped up, and they were sick of being under orders to do this and not do that. And they wanted to return to their normal lifestyles. So, you know, in hindsight, could the lockdown measures have been less severe? Maybe so. But, you know, tell that to the million people that aren't here anymore, and you might get a different answer.
1: Yeah. I've had a text message from Christine saying, with regard to measles in the US, RFK, with permission from Trump, has scrapped a whole lot of protections, recommended protections against these illnesses. Can you highlight any of the actions from the Secretary of Health that may have contributed to what we're seeing in the US?
0: I mean, the thing about Kennedy is he has been a vaccine skeptic in the past, and certainly he's been associated with some studies that have been questioned and some debunked about the connection between vaccination and autism. And I think he's very well recognized as somebody who has been skeptical of vaccines on that front. Now, last year, though, when there was an outbreak of measles, he did encourage people to get vaccinated, to have their children vaccinated against measles. So he didn't say, this vaccine will make you sick, it's worth getting the measles, or take your chances, or do what you want. I mean, he did come out specifically and say that people should be inoculated against measles. But again, in the overarching view of what he believes about vaccines, or what he has said publicly for many years, many, many years about vaccines. I mean, you know, maybe some of this skepticism, or maybe this view that there's, you know, questionable science or government overreach might be the reason why he has this job in the first place. So, you know, that's worth taking into consideration.
1: Yeah, and there's an entire culture, podcast sphere around him, which is spreading certain ideas, which may have influenced vaccine skepticism. If you've just joined, you're listening to Celeste Katzmaster now. Overnight's Boston correspondent, U.S. President Trump has returned to the White House Correspondents' Dinner. It's an hour-long speech as well. How would you rate speech?
0: You know what? I got to tell you, I mean, as somebody who has who covered Trump for some years and covered him in New York and covered him on the campaign trail when he was running for office, and also as somebody who's attended the White House Correspondents' Dinner, I mean, I don't think that the tone of those kinds of speeches is quite as personal. It is very common for the president appearing at those dinners to name check certain reporters who are in the audience. That is a normal thing. Singling people out is a normal thing. But it's usually more done in jest. It's usually a little bit more lighthearted. It's not usually quite that long. I don't recall it being quite that long. But I think that people thought the tone of this one was much more biting than and much more personal than in the past, especially in light of the fact that he had to sit through all these awards presentations that had a great deal to do with people being honored for going up against his administration, you know, stuff about, say, the Epstein files, things like that. He has been very active in terms of trying to limit the activities of the press, chucking, you know, reporters out of the Pentagon, calling people out by name, starting, you know, his administration has started investigations into reporters, delivering subpoenas to their houses, showing up on the doorsteps, literally. So, I mean, it's not exactly the most lighthearted moment in presidential press relationships that I can remember.
1: No. I remember this might have been President Obama when he was being accused by Donald Trump of not being born in the United States. There was that birther movement, the birth certificate. And he turned up at the U.S. Correspondents' Dinner and he said, look, not only do I have my birth certificate here, I have my birth video. And he played a video of Simba being raised in The Lion King above that. It was just the funniest correspondence joke I'd ever seen. So that was the tone it normally has, doesn't it?
0: Yeah, I mean, you know, I think there is now, it's certainly, you know, the whole point is that I think when the president appears at these things, there is an element of poking fun.

0: of the White House Correspondents' Dinner is that it is essentially supposed to be a time to sort of lay down arms and to acknowledge. I mean, of course, it's all on the record and it's broadcast. But, you know, that it is supposed to be a moment to show that people can treat each other, and this goes both ways, with courtesy and respect, even if the relationship is by nature adversarial. Because, you know, any president will say, I'm only trying to do what's best for the American people as a whole. And that's not always about making members of the press corps happy. And the press will say, well, it's not that we have any personal animus towards this president or any president, but rather that we are trying to keep our government accountable to the people. And that's our concern. And our concern is not about being liked or loved by this president or members of the administration or the next one or the last one. Some people think the White House dinner is too cozy, you know, that the Correspondents' Dinner has, you know, either outlived its usefulness or never should have been started in the first place, and that a respectful adversarial relationship doesn't involve, you know, sitting around over a chicken dinner and a couple of glasses of wine.
1: Right, and doing comedy about it. Yeah, there's some truth to that as well, I can imagine. Almost feels like WWE when we all get back there and hug it out later. So interesting, though, although humor is... appreciated too. You are listening to Celeste Katz-Marston, our overnights correspondent from Boston. We'll finish on this story. A couple has settled a lawsuit with eBay for quite a staggering sum of money.
0: Yeah, this one, I gotta say, is a wild story. This is a wild story. So this is a couple from Massachusetts. They were running a website about commerce, about e-commerce. And they started writing some stuff about eBay and about the head of eBay, the former CEO. And he didn't like it. And he told his security team to stop them. To stop them from publishing this stuff that he didn't like about his activities, it had something to do with a hedge fund that was involved, and it didn't like the pieces. But in any event, they decided to pressure this middle-aged couple from Natick, Massachusetts, into stopping publishing stuff on this website, which was called E-commerce Bites, you know, about e-commerce. And they mostly support people who

0: scary stuff. They were going to put a tracking device in their car. They were going to break into their garage and put a tracker on their car. And it, basically, it was this campaign of terror against these people for publishing their website. So in any event, eBay has now settled with this family for $56 million. Some of it will go to them. Some of them will go to charitable causes, to nonprofits. There will also be donations directly to the cause of supporting First Amendment rights. But really startling stuff for these this small town couple who was running a website. Full force of a huge corporation brought down on them.
1: Yeah, and also a marker of people who go up against big power, big tech, and things to watch out for of what can happen as well. So, yeah, really telling story. So one that's worth sharing. Celeste, thanks for your time today.
0: Always a pleasure.
1: Celeste Katz-Marston is your overnights correspondent from Boston. Celeste will be back with you next week. We have had an update in the Nasi Goreng wars. Nasi Goreng fried rice is a traditional dish of both Indonesia and Malaysia. Both countries speak basically the same language. Nasi equals rice, goreng equals fried in both countries. I don't know how you could say it's from one country and not the other. I wonder if it's just the Indonesians invented the particular dish first and it travelled from Indonesia to Malaysia. Obviously, the language question is correct, but I wonder if there was a recipe situation where the Indonesians came up with what we now commonly call nasi goreng, the ingredients, the coconut rice or the particular vegetables. Who knows? But that is a fair point. The Bahasa Indonesia, Bahasa Melayu both use nasi goreng. Interesting, one to look into further, but certainly the trivia source did credit Indonesia as the founder of the nasi goreng.
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1: This week saw the death of one of Australia's best-known economists, Bill Evans. He was familiar to many of us from his TV appearances and was for many years the chief economist at Westpac, which got us thinking, what does a chief economist at one of the big banks do? And how much influence can they have? And should they have so much influence? To explain it all for us, our guest is Tim Harcourt, the airport economist. He was chief economist at Austrade, research officer with the ACTU in the early 90s. Essentially the same chief economist function that Bob Hawke did, the same job. Bob did it from 1958 to 1969. Tim was also an international economist with the Reserve Bank of Australia, an industry professor at the University of Technology, Sydney, and a professor at University of New South Wales. So quite the credentialed chief economist in many different organisations. I asked him about what made Bill Evans special.
3: I think Bill, when Paul Keating as treasurer deregulated the financial markets, the sort of big bank chief economists became sort of rock star celebrities. And Bill was probably the main one as the chief economist of Westpac, one of our four big banks in Australia. And he had a knack of picking what the Reserve Bank was going to do. And gave him a lot of prominence, and I imagine that all the people in the markets that were following his advice probably liked him a lot for that reason.
1: I wonder where that intuition came from. What do you think he was seeing that maybe some of the others were missing?
3: It's a good question. I mean, he was well trained at the Reserve Bank himself, and so on. He had worked as an investment banker himself before he, you know, headed up the economics team. So I think he had a lot of market experience as opposed to an economist that, say, came out of the public service and joined a bank in the economics team. I think he had that feel, having been on the floor himself as as an investment banker and knew all the traders. So I think that was his rat cunning and his, you know, street smartness in terms of what markets were thinking.
1: You've also had broad experience from Austrade to trade unions to the private sector work. Can you start by explaining what a chief economist does, maybe in all those different organisations?
3: Yeah, I'm a little bit unusual. So for me, depending where you were, I mean, the economists at the ACTU, the first one was Bob Hawke, you know, probably our greatest post-war prime minister. He

0: was the economist at the ACTU, which meant he used economics to argue for wage rises in the national wage case, and other people such as Ralph Willis and Bill Kelty followed him. Economists at banks are a little bit different in the sense that they front the sort of retail face of the bank, and they do the analysis in which they make their calls on interest rates or give advice to the various parts of the bank. Austrade was very different again. I joined Austrade straight from the ACTU during the days of the Howard government. Tim Fisher, the very eccentric and quite effective trade minister, head of the National Party, he was trade minister at the time, and he told me, get on TV, get on radio, you know, as soon as I announce a free trade agreement with Thailand or a new trade deal somewhere, I want you on John Laws and on Alan Jones talking about where the exporters will benefit. So I was lucky I had a very supportive minister and CEO who wanted me to basically talk up the opportunities for Australian exporters.
1: Interesting. So they vary by the organisation. I suppose mostly we know them from working at banks because of rate rises always being in the news. Can you take us into the life of a bank chief economist? What do they do all day?
0: Well, there's usually a team and they're usually pretty capable, and they will put out notes on various aspects of the economy to people that are basically making trades and investing in the markets, and also to educate the public so that their bank gets a good profile, I think, amongst retail customers. I've got to say, some of the banks, you know, ANZ, I'm speaking at a conference on South Korea tomorrow at the New South Wales Parliament, and the ANZ has a very good Asia team, you know, so they've published some very good notes on what's happening in South Korea, for instance. So as Australia's become more integrated into Asia in particular, the banks also, you know, provide their, you know, their views of very various markets overseas. And I remember, Ashwin, when I worked for the Reserve Bank, I was in the International Economics Department, or Overseas Economics Department it was called then, headed by Glenn Stevens, and our only markets were USA, UK, Japan and non-Japan Asia. That was about it. Mm. So it's a very different world now with China and India and ASEAN and the emerging markets playing a much more important role.
1: That different world means there's so much information you would have to take in. Is it hard to turn all that data into actual insights that your clients can use?
0: I think it is. I mean, in some ways, I think a lot of the organisations, I mean, Austrade itself used to be the only place you could get information on trade. And now there's so much information, it's a matter of distilling information, you know, to separate the wheat from the chaff so that people would know what to look at. So in some ways, I think the service has changed. The more information that's out there, people are looking for someone who can make sense of it. So I think in some ways, it's made economists very powerful, very influential, when in the old days it would have been more backroom people, I think.
1: You're listening to Tim Harcourt, who's the creator of television and book series The Airport Economist, professor at the University of Technology, Sydney, and also a chief economist in many different organisations, introducing us to the world of a chief economist. I was wondering, is it a maligned profession sometimes because they have to, well, they're associated with rate rises when it comes to the banks? Is it a tough profession to be involved in?
0: Oh, look, I think it's quite well remunerated. So I think you can take it, if you know what I mean.
1: Yeah.
0: But at the end of the day, the RBA makes the call. I mean, they've got the hand on the lever. So I'd say the RBA would get the blame more than the bank economists, in the sense that, you know, it's like a football coach gets the blame if the team loses, not the fans or not the commentators.
1: Do banks, though, private banks, raise rates independently of the RBA? And if so, why is that? What are the factors involved in doing that?
0: Basically, the RBA sets the cash rate, and that's the rate which, you know, the RBA lends to banks as a, you know, lender of last resort and so on.

0: well, but it does mean there's a view that's a bit of an oligopoly and a bit of, not collusion, but they seem to mirror each other's decisions at times.
1: Yeah, I can imagine Australia would have its own unique conditions. It seems to have served us well, though. Are we set up financially for the future, the rising influence of Asia, or the changes you think more broadly we need to see in our finance sector?
0: Yeah, we're much better placed. I think one phenomena that's been really important in the last 20 years or so has been the rise of the industry super funds, IFM investors. I was at the ACTU when superannuation was being set up, and now the industry super funds are big investors around the world, and there's a lot of investment here in Australia from Canadian pension funds and so on. And IFM Investors has a very good chief economist, Alex Joyner, who actually knows a lot about Korea, knows a lot about Asia. So, I'd add Alex to the sort of cohort of chief economists in the banks and other financial institutions as well.
1: How does someone become a chief economist?
0: Well, the usual path is you do an economics degree and you usually work for the Commonwealth Treasury or the RBA. That was a traditional route, and got some experience in a public sector policy making organisation, particularly in macro policy, and then join one of the banks, or now you can join a super fund. The other option is you can work as a chief economist for a corporate or for a think tank or a union or a super fund. So there's a range of jobs now that you can do it. Behavioural economics is very big now. My daughter is a behavioural economist, so she looks at a lot of incentives and disincentives and the psychology of economics, and that's very employable. So there's a lot of opportunities, I think, for economists and getting to be a chief economist, in mid-career if you can do it.
1: Does behavioural economics suggest that humans are a bit more irrational than previous generations of economists thought them to be?
0: Yeah, I think economists have always believed there's a range of human emotions. They were just trying to see what would be the most useful in terms of how do people act rather than what they tell you they're going to do or tell you they think. In the same way, it's good to see how people vote instead of how they tell you they're going to vote. So it's been quite useful, and I think the economics of crime and cybercrime and these types of things, behavioural economics, has come into its own. So it's probably going to be quite popular. I also host a show called Footynomics about the economics of sport, yeah. And I'm finding in Australia that's very popular because people are very interested in the sort of business and economics of sport, whether it be FIFA or the IPL in cricket or the Olympics or the Commonwealth Games.
1: What are some of the interesting insights into the world of sport that you've had from that study?
0: Well, one is, sport's very commercial, of course. It's very global. You've seen private equity involved in the BBL cricket. You find over the last 24 hours, FIFA looking to commercialise some arms of world soccer. And I find Australia fascinating because we're the only country in the world that has four codes of football, when we've got Aussie rules, rugby league, rugby union and soccer, all competing for fans and talent and sponsors and airtime. So that's a really interesting case study of, competition within one country, when most countries just have soccer or maybe soccer and rugby. We've got four codes of football.
1: Interesting. Big four banks, big four codes. It's something about our country, isn't it? We've got a certain size. Is there anything unique about us? We're a small population on a big landmass, very different to many other countries. Does that affect our economy in unique ways?
0: It is unique. I mean, there's other countries similar, like, Brazil and Argentina, that have got a lot of natural resources and a lot of immigration. I think the good thing about Australia is we've got very good institutions. My supervisor, Ian McLean, wrote a book, Why Australia Prospered, and there's another book called Why Nations Fail that's very similar, that looks at countries with similar resource bases and similar history, what sort of institutions they had. And it seems that Australia inherited very good institutions from Britain and then gradually improved them in terms of parliament and rule of law and rule of contract and so on. And that seems to have allowed us to ride the boom and bust cycle a lot better than some other countries.
1: When you hear from development economists, they say institutions seem to be the most important factor into whether a country does well or not. Would you agree with that point of view?
0: It's always been my intuition. With the airport economist, I think I've visited 60 countries and tried to talk

0: the central bank and the trade unions and the business people, and that seemed to always come through. I was just thinking about South Korea, because it's sort of on my mind a bit, that, you know, there used to be a military dictatorship. They were poorer than African countries in the 60s, and they basically have now become a very wealthy OECD country. They're, you know, their GDP per capita has grown, you know, 520-fold since the early 60s, and they've become a democracy. And I think the unique Korean institutions played a real role with that. And a lot of people see South Korea's, you know, great economic development story.
1: And I suppose the liberating part of that story is that anyone can embrace good institutions with hard work. It's not deterministic as some other factors might be. If you've just joined right now, you're listening to Tim Harcourt, the creator of television and book series The Airport Economist and professor at University of Technology Sydney, chief economist as well in many different organisations, taking us into the world of what a chief economist does. What are the main debates chief economists are having among themselves at the moment?
0: Well, I guess there's always a perennial call about what the RBA is going to do, and that's always popular in the media. I think a big argument at the moment is the productivity challenge in Australia. What more can be done with respect to improving productivity? Because the economist Paul Krugman used to say, productivity is not everything, but at the end of the day, it is everything. So that's a big issue. And in Australia, we've had a huge debate about housing policy. Do we have too much development red tape? Do we have to increase supply? Do we make the changes, you know, that they've made in the budget over negative gearing? I think housing policy seems to dominate Australia because we have, you know, people invest in blue chips or red bricks, and so property tends to be very much a dominant issue, particularly in Sydney.
1: These two issues that you've just raised seem to also lead to a lot of public political debate. Housing, is immigration too high a factor for housing? Productivity, should wages be lowered to encourage businesses to hire more people? There's always really feisty arguments on both sides of those issues. Having spent so much time in economics, can you shine any light, if not definitive answers, at least some light on the issues of productivity and housing, since we're talking about them so much as a country right now?
0: Well, the immigration issue is always interesting because in some ways you can decide your immigration intake. How many people will come, you don't know. In the same way you might have a population policy, you don't know how many kids people are going to have. And unfortunately, the immigration debate gets really feisty when someone might say, oh, I think the intake should be 100,000, not 200,000, and they get called a racist or something or other. Economists try and keep the debate about what's the number, what's the rate of growth. The migrants themselves will create demand for housing and hospitals and schools. That will be a net positive to the economy, you know, and what's the supply side, you know, impact. So I think economists do try and keep things rational, but, yeah, look, in today's day, today's day of social media and so on, things do get a bit off the rails and a bit feisty too quickly, I think.
1: And productivity, is anything you can share about what you've understood about productivity, having spent so much time as a chief economist?
0: Yeah, well, productivity, one thing I think economists should be really careful about is you should never be preaching to people about productivity so they think it's about, you know, workers should work harder or have less, you know, less lunch breaks and things. It's actually not about that. It's about, you know, investments in technology so that you work harder and work smarter, you know, looking for new industries where you can expand capital to, because a lot of productivity is, you know, the rates of investment, the rates of capital per unit of labour, not just what you do with the labour. And I just remember, you know, Bill Kelty, the great ACTU secretary, used to say to me when I went from ACTU to Austrade, he said, it's great that you're doing that because Austrade's about exports and improving living standards and productivity, and that will determine our future living standards and our jobs for workers. So in a way, it's an extension of what you were doing at the ACTU and trying to improve wages and conditions for workers. So that was a lesson that really stuck with me when I made the move from the ACTU to be the Austrade chief economist.
1: How would you say the role of unions has changed in the country?
0: Well, there's two things. One is, you know, they don't have the membership that they used to have in the 50s and 60s when Bob Hawke was the ACTU economist. They were, you know, 60% of the workforce almost, or at least 55%. Now it's a lot lower, it's in teens. But workers have become the joint owners of capital because as union membership fell,

0: the 80s and 90s, Bill Keelty and Gary Weaven decided that the unions needed to join with the employers and look after workers' savings. And so now you see, you know, a lot of former union officials are now working for industry super funds and investing, you know, workers' savings around the world in terms of capital. So I think the biggest change for the union movement in Australia has been that the workers are now joint owners of capital, you know, the commanding heights of the economy. So that's one of the huge things in Australia and one thing that's quite unique to Australia internationally.
1: Yeah, that's a new kind of relationship, isn't it? It's a little less adversarial, perhaps, and more collaborative to try and do the best for workers.
0: No, that's right, because, you know, all the people, whether they're union or employer backgrounds, they're all trying to make the best investments that will ultimately get, you know, retired workers good returns for their super, but also, you know, future workers, their jobs and their ultimately their superannuation. So I think it's always good that the industry super funds are run by employer associations and unions, because it meant you had more chance for collaboration and probably more knowledge sharing, you know, between businesses and unions, which is a good thing.
1: You've lectured and taught at university. How has the teaching of economics changed since you were a student?
0: Oh, well, gee, I was very lucky when I went to Adelaide University because we had Barry Hughes and various people advising the Hawke Keating government. So we got great stories of what went on, you know, that week in Canberra. So I think I was very lucky to be at university at that time. I think now, I mean, I've mainly taught MBA and I mainly take students over to China and India and Brazil and Chile and Japan and Korea. They're more things that I did when I was at Austrade. So I think there are sort of more international opportunities now that you can do with universities. I was very lucky that I had a lot of classmates from Singapore who were sent to Adelaide to do economics under the Colombo Plan. And you know, the students would be from China and India and Latin America. There'd be a greater range of countries. But I think that's one continuity that's been good. You know, people think about the benefits of higher education for international students, but I think the local students benefit too from having international classmates.
1: So it sounds like if you are going to be a chief economist in the years ahead, you need to have a global outlook. You need to be able to manage lots of data. And would you say also be a good communicator to take your story to the media?
0: Oh, yeah, I think it is storytelling with substance. And also, I do think, I mean, Ross Gittin said to me when I joined Austrade, you know, I wrote a few things about the Asian financial crisis. And he told me, yeah, yeah, good writing, but you could have written that at the RBA. Go overseas, go and meet the Austrade trade commissioners, go and meet the Aussie exporters that are overseas and get more anecdotal stories to go with the data. And that was really good advice that Ross gave me, and that's sort of where the airport economist concept came from.
1: Tim, we started this conversation talking about Bill Evans, who's passed away this week. Do you have any final reflections on the way he was?
0: Well, when I first came to Sydney, Bill got me to join the Australian Business Economist, of which he was chair, and that allowed me to meet a lot of, you know, fellow economists, who a couple I knew from the Reserve Bank, but just people I hadn't met in the markets. And Bill himself was a very, very much a fatherly figure to many of us, and encouraged young economists to share information and have their views. And he was always keen on people to, you know, to have their say. And as I understood from the Westpac economists who I knew very well, Bill was a great mentor to many of them. And I think ultimately that's your best, you know, signature in life. Your family's most important, but if you are thought of highly by your colleagues, I think that's a really good tribute to a life well lived.
1: That is Tim Harcourt, creator of The Airport Economist and a chief economist across many organisations throughout his career.
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1: We are coming up towards the news. In the next hour, we'll cross over to how to retire well, psychologically, lifestyle-wise. So if you have any thoughts about that or anything else, stick around for that conversation. We'll have some open line as well before we get to that interview. So if something is on your mind, now's a good time. Well, in the next hour is a good time to call. 1300 800.

0: That's Dead Star with Run, Baby Run. Let's talk about retirement in the next hour, how to do it well. If that's something you'd like to know about, stick around for that conversation. And we'll have a bit of open line chat as well. So the number to call in is 1300 800 222 here on ABC Radio Overnights. It's news time.
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0: ABC News with Andrew Kaloupas. Member countries of soccer's European governing body, UEFA, have unanimously agreed to boycott all FIFA competitions, including the World Cup, in protest at a controversial private equity plan. UEFA says it unanimously and unequivocally rejects FIFA's proposal and that the World Cup cannot be treated as an investment product. A proposal championed by FIFA President Gianni Infantino would see stakes in competitions sold off to private investors with an approval deadline set for September 19. Joshua Kushner, the brother of US President Donald Trump's son-in-law Jared, is expected to lead talks on the privatisation as head of a new FIFA subsidiary. The CFMEU's new administrator says the Victorian branch is holding up efforts to clean up the union. 2 years ago, all branches of the construction arm of the CFMEU were placed into administration by the federal government following allegations the union had been infiltrated by organised crime. Michael Crosby has told 7:30 the administration process will continue even if resistance to reform persists.
1: In Victoria particularly, we have an organised opposition. Every day that goes by, they're taking shots at the administration over and over and over again. It's ludicrous. There were things wrong with the way the union was run, terribly wrong. We're fixing it up. Just get on board.
0: The US military says it's carried out a fresh wave.

0: of strikes against Iran in response to recent Iranian attacks on US forces. Targets included command centres, missile and drone facilities and maritime capabilities. Here's the BBC's Jolan Nell.
1: US Central Command says that over 2 hours it struck dozens of targets belonging to Iran's Revolutionary Guard Corps. Iranian state media say that the island of Kerchem in the Strait of Hormuz and other southern locations were hit, with explosions also reported in the west of the country. In northern Egypt, maritime security experts say drone strikes started fires on two natural gas vessels, one of which was US-owned. Local authorities haven't confirmed the cause of the blaze. Egypt, a US ally, hasn't previously been directly attacked by Iran in the recent conflict.
0: A lecturer at a Japanese university says it'll take months for communities affected by this week's powerful earthquake to recover, particularly those in regional and remote areas. Japanese Prime Minister Sanae Takaishi says at least 30 people are now known to have died in the quake, which hit Kumamoto Prefecture on the southwest island of Kyushu. Jeff Hall from Kanda University says while the cities will bounce back relatively quickly, the countryside will face a longer path back to normality.
2: People who live in mountainous areas, people who live in areas that are serviced by only one or two roads, it may be some time until road access to their houses or to the stores that they usually use will be restored.
0: Some farmers say maintaining strict biosecurity will be difficult as the deadly H5 bird flu disease is detected in Victoria for the first time. Further genetic testing is underway after the disease was found in a single greater crested tern at Portland in Victoria's far west. Federal authorities confirmed local transmission of the flu occurred between a number of greater crested terns in South Australia for the first time. Egg producer Claire Fuller says she'll be doing what she can to prevent an outbreak.
3: Pasture-raised eggs are from happier hens, and the hens do an amazing job at soil regeneration. So it is a very big risk, but at this stage, I don't think we'd change our farming processes, even though there would be a risk to bird flu.
0: Australia has claimed 2 gold medals on the first day of the track cycling at the Commonwealth Games in Glasgow. The women's team pursuit squad triumphed in the 4,000-metre event, defeating New Zealand in a Games record time, before Tara Nayland won the women's C4-C5 4,000-metre individual pursuit. The Diamonds concluded their netball pool phase with a big win over Northern Ireland, and Ellen Fyfe kept her bowls tournament alive with a victory over Malta's Connie Lee Rixon. Australia is set for a busy night of athletics finals with sprint stars Lockie Kennedy and Tori Lewis returning to the track for the semi-finals of the 200-metre events. That's the latest from ABC News.
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5: Good morning. That is the plan. We'll have a bit of conversation. If there is something on your mind, give me a call on that number, 1300 800 222. Very soon, we'll talk about retirement, how to do it well. Not the financial side, the psychological and lifestyle side. What makes a retirement work well? Dave has texted to say, on retirement, my advice is do not put all your eggs in one basket. You may not get there. I didn't. 59, I was struck down with MS. I'm glad I had banked lots of experiences leading up to it because I can't do much now. Thank you for sharing, Dave. That is a really vital message, I think, because so many of us are told from a young age, work hard, save up all your money and have a great 65 to 85. But it doesn't always come as well for various reasons. So thank you for sharing that perspective. Some people have a mini retirement, don't they? When they're 35, they take 3 years off to go somewhere else for the very reason you just mentioned, to do it younger. Either way, we will talk about how to have a good retirement very soon. Not really an open line question, but someone said, who sang that last song you played? That was Dead Star. Dead Star with Run Baby Run. That was catchy as well. But what's on your mind? Give me a call if you'd like to chat about something. 1300 800 222. And the topic of this hour is retirement, but that

0: it's almost the sound of 1980, isn't it? If you leave Orchestral Maneuvers in the Dark, how did that band name get approved? It would have been a tricky conversation, I think, in the band room, but it works. It does work. No name on this text. I love this song, Ashwin. Thank you for playing it. It reminds me of the film with Andrew McCarthy, Mannequin, I think it was called. Great show. Thank you for texting in as well. It is a catchy way to start the morning. Dave has called in from Kensington Gardens. Hi, Dave.
1: G'day, Ashwin. How are you?
0: I'm good, thank you. Have you reached the retirement age yet?
1: Mum is 63 now.
0: Oh, that's right. And you texted earlier, hadn't you, about putting all your eggs in one basket. Can you explain more about that?
1: Yeah, well, I'm sort of looking forward to retirement and had lots of things I would like to do. And at 59, all of a sudden, life went a bit upside down and I got MS and I now live in a wheelchair.
0: How quickly did things end up changing?
1: I first noticed it October 21, and by 3 years later, I was in a wheelchair.
0: Have you got people around you to help out, family and friends who can support you?
1: I have some support workers. I've got some good friends, but I live by myself independently.
0: Dave, I'm sorry to hear that the rapid change that you've had to go through, but if I could just probe a little bit, because what you're saying is very important about not to leave plans too late. What did you think about when you were younger? What were you planning before that health news came in?
1: Oh, make furniture and sort of enjoy my retirement, pottering around in the workshop and being creative.
0: Yeah. And so,
1: leading up to that, I did a lot of reasonable amount of travelling and rock climbing and explored some very interesting places of the world. So I'm glad I did that.
0: Yeah. So where's the most exciting or interesting place you remember from those earlier travels?
1: Probably Patagonia.
0: Oh, wow. Very few people go to Patagonia, the toothfish, the home of the toothfish. What's the magic of Patagonia for us?
1: It's got some pretty massive rock climbing peaks. We went to Torres del Paine National Park, and there's peaks there that are 1,000 metres tall nearly.
0: Have you, since the diagnosis, been able to change and adapt to a quieter life living at home in a wheelchair? Is it something you can ever adapt to, the changes that you've gone through?
1: You become resilient because you don't really have a choice. Mm. But that's all right, you know. It's just different, and that is what it is.
0: So do you spend more of your time listening to good music or reading? What's your life like now?
1: Music, radio. You get pretty fatigued with MS, so there's a few afternoon naps going on.
0: Yeah. Yeah, but I really appreciate you sharing that, Dave. It's a really important message, and thanks for opening up about it.
1: No worries, Ashwin. Have a good evening.
0: And you too as well. Dave calling us in from Kensington Gardens. We are talking about retiring. I'm just wondering if someone has texted. Yes, this is Mark's message. Ari, retirement. Unfortunately, in a marriage breakup, you lose a fair chunk of your super, if you have any. So the government pension is hardly enough to survive. Like many people, I have to keep working, maybe part-time after retirement. I have a part-time job, 2 nights, and I do volunteer driving at least 1 trip a week. There is always a balance each pension week, and the reporting is a chore. In New Zealand, you get to keep a full-aged pension, regardless if you keep working or not. We need this scheme in Australia. Cheers from Norm. Fate can change quite quickly. I was many years ago, not too many, 10, 15 years ago, I had a landlord who was all set for retirement, and then the GFC hit and their super collapsed overnight. And all of a sudden, this retirement plan turned into permanent working, keeping on going in a way that wasn't expected. So, our plans are quite precarious, as our last caller had alluded to as well. So, let's see what Charles has to say. Charles has called in from Dimboola. Hi, Charles.
2: Hi, Ashwin. I got interested in World War One memorials.
0: Oh, yeah, tell us about that, where that came from, after you retired.
2: Yeah. Actually, I wasn't. I was still working, actually, part-time as a handyman.
0: Okay, so now do you travel around Australia seeing the different memorials?
2: I have done that, and I've done that since 2009. I've started 2007 visit to Menin Gate in Belgium.
0: Yeah.
2: As part of a World War One memorial. I was there in 2007, and when I got home from that trip, my younger brother said to me, you know, our great uncle, grandfather's brother-in-law, is remembered on the Menin Gate. I said, what? I was there. I didn't know.
0: Wow.
2: I went

0: I went back the following year on a World War One 90th anniversary of the Armistice tour.
1: Yeah.
0: And went and visited Tremendous Gate, and I had we actually were billeted there in a hotel for 3 nights as part of the tour, and I was at the main gate every night, and I had the privilege of being able to lay a wreath in his honour.
1: Yeah.
0: And, of course, that got me thinking, well, his grandfather remembered. He came home from the war, and he would have been in his, he would have been about 30 or 31, something like that, and he sired 3 children. His second son was my father. And I said, God, I've got to find out where he is. So I went on a bit of a hunt, and I knew that they lived in Chelmer in suburb of Brisbane.
1: Hmm.
0: And what got me really interested was the fact that I had his diaries, grandfather's war diary. And I'd learned a little bit about the First World War from that, but I got greater interest after visiting the Western Front and Meningate Memorial.
1: Charles, for you visiting all these memorials, what's it doing for you mentally just to do this?
0: Oh, it's just great stimulation. The thing is, it's led to greater things because when I first came to Dimboola, I was looking for some honour rolls at the rowing club here.
1: Yeah.
0: And I discovered it was only one of 11 honour rolls in the town commemorating the First World War.
1: Mm.
0: And I was then introduced to the RSL sub-branch as an affiliate member. And cutting a long story short, I was approached on the anniversary, the centenary, I should say, of the First World War to present the Anzac Day address, which just absolutely floored me. I couldn't believe it.
1: Yeah, you're so connected to our history by doing this so much, by seeing so many war memorials. I'm just wondering, does something stand out from travelling around Australia? Is there a country town or a memorial particularly that stands out that we should see?
0: Yeah, you go to the town of Boorowa.
1: Can you say that again? Boorowa?
0: Boorowa.
1: Oh, Boorowa, yeah.
0: Boorowa is between Boorowa. Young and central to Young, Cowra, Yass.
1: Sure.
0: And they've got a very nice clock tower there. So, as a matter of fact, Junee's got one too.
1: Right.
0: They're beautiful memorials. And my hometown of Stock and Bingle, little village, Stock and Bingle. My uncle is my dad's older brother. He is remembered there as having served. He got as far as Darwin. Towards the end of the war, and that's where his war had finished.
1: Yeah.
0: But he's also remembered on the Kilimanjaro cenotaph, there for the Second World War. But their father, I discovered, we finally found him at not far from Chelmer.
1: Okay. Chelmer, I'm in Brisbane, so yeah, it'll be one of the suburbs nearby.
0: And there's a RSL club there.
1: Okay.
0: Is it Sherwood?
1: Yeah, Sherwood is in the south side of Brisbane. Yeah, Sherwood is close. Yes.
0: It's in the Sherwood RSL.
1: Okay.
0: And I had walked past that on a roll, I don't know how many times, with my sister.
1: Yeah.
0: She was living in Oxley at the time, and I was visiting her, and we went to the RSL club to watch a couple of rugby matches. And blame it, Dan, if the damn thing had been covered up by the advertising of what was going on in the club.
1: Oh, gosh, that's disrespectful. But anyway,
0: they shifted it onto a wall on the far side of the room that's there. And unfortunately, they've spelled these initials wrong.
1: Mm.
0: he was Charles Vernon Rees, and they've put CB,
1: yeah,
0: lieutenant. But that's okay. That's a common mistake in a lot of memorials.
1: Well, Charles, this is really, you've opened my eyes to just in two things. One, you're doing detective work, which is stimulating, and two, you are connecting yourself to the long past, the history of war and people. So, yeah, it just sounds like actually a really fulfilling way to spend your retirement. So thank you for sharing that with us tonight.
0: Well, can I share something else that's very special?
1: Sure.
0: It's special to me because since coming to Dimboola, I discovered their war memorial here at the high school. And it is unique to Victoria. And being involved in the RSL, the Avenue of Honour there was in a very dilapidated state.
1: Yeah.
0: And so I've dedicated my time to restore that, rejuvenate it, and introduce a information board. I landscaped that area so that it would be attractive and presented. The Avenue of Honour is just blooming now. It's just magnificent. And I organised a rededication service there, which turned out to be my birthday.
1: Yeah.
0: In October 2019.
1: Sure.
0: And the Victorian president of the RSL came up and dedicated it, rededicated it, and we had four citizens unveil the information board who had relatives or connections to the Avenue of Honour. And also I researched the Honour Roll, the First World War Honour Roll,
1: yeah,
0: and discovered some mistakes and some... and one of the mistakes was there were five men who had been wrongly recorded on the honour roll as having come home, but in fact their bodies are still somewhere on the Western Front or in a grave, you know, cemetery over there.
1: Mm. Well, it's a lot of mystery still left to solve. Charles, thank you for calling in as well and sharing that story. I appreciate you doing that as well. Rosa says, Ashwin, it sounds like you were typing while Charles was speaking. No, that's not me. That's Charles's phone coming through as well. I'm not sure what that sound was. But thank you for calling in, Charles, as well, and sharing your stories with us today. 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
1: So Charles has found a very fulfilling way to spend his time in retirement, and I thought we could talk today about how to make your own retirement fulfilling. When you leave paid work, sometimes it can leave a hole. And how do you fill it so you stay mentally sharp and feel a sense of purpose in your life? To have this conversation, you are joined by Ian Henschke, who is a former chief advocate for National Seniors Australia. And I spoke to Ian about, aside from money, what makes for a good retirement.
3: Well, I think one of the key factors, if you're going to enjoy your retirement, is good health. I can't stress it highly enough. Your health is everything. I mean, there's no point having wealth without health. I mean, we saw that with Kerry Packer, you might remember. He was at one stage the richest man in Australia, but he needed a kidney from, I think, his helicopter pilot. And then he didn't look after himself very well. I think he was a cigarette smoker and didn't have a good diet, and he died early. And so I think it's a lesson to us all that you actually have to look after your health.
1: There can be a tension between people who hustle to make a lot of money for a good retirement and who are healthy, right? Because health requires not necessarily grinding, sleeping well, eating well, and looking after yourself as well as making lots of money.
3: Yeah, it does. And I don't think it costs a lot of money to look after yourself either, because the things that I find that help me... I mean, I joined a gym, and it's through my old university, and I think the fee is somewhere around $15 a week or something like that. You know, it's not a lot. You'd put it these days, two cups of coffee a week.
1: Yeah.
3: And for that, I get access to the gymnasium. They have fitness classes. You can swim in the swimming pool all year round.

0: And so I try and do regular exercise. And then you don't even have to even pay for that, because I'm also a member of a park run community, which is a growing community across Australia, where people go out every Saturday morning at 8 o'clock. And I think in some parts of Australia might be a little bit later or a little bit earlier, but it's usually around 8 o'clock on a Saturday morning for a 5 kilometre walk or run. And my local park run has around 500 people turn up every week. And it began just before COVID, and I think we only had about 100 people turn up. It's completely free.
1: That's good. You can walk or run, so it's not high pressure, and you get to hang out with people. So that's like fitness and that community benefit as well.
0: That's right. And we usually say we're the nearest cafe. In the case of the park that I go to, there's actually a cafe in the park, and people go over there afterwards. The volunteers are part of that group as well, because the secret of park run is it's run by volunteers, and all the participants often are asked to volunteer. So, you know, you'll go out there. I mean, I had to do the first timers talk the other week, and you tell people that have come from other places, or it might be the first time they've run, and you actually explain to them where the course is, and you have a bit of fun with that, and say, look, if you want to come over afterwards and have a cup of coffee, it's over at the cafe in the local park. So that's what people do, and I think it's almost in a funny sort of way. I say to people, it's almost like, not that I'm saying it's a religious experience, but it is like that. You know, when people used to go to church on Sunday morning and then they would have a cup of tea in the church hall? Yeah. Well, park run is sort of similar to that. It's a one-hour service, if you like, followed by a cup of coffee, you know. I mean, most people do it in, I mean, the fast people do 20 minutes, the average people do 30 minutes, and the slow people do 45, 50, 60 minutes, you know. Yeah. So it's great fun.
1: That concept of a religion, I can imagine if you were retiring in a religious society that you would have family and church and structure, purpose, all these things around you that would fill the void of retirement, whereas we live in a more individualistic culture, which can leave people feeling a bit lonely in retirement. I'm wondering if you have any reflections on what Australia is like as a place to retire in compared to other parts of the world, especially if you don't think about it carefully.
0: Well, I think one of the things that we've got to recognise is that loneliness is a real problem in Australia. It doesn't matter whether it's young people or old people or even people in the middle there. People are having less connection, and I think that is a real factor. In fact, one of the more interesting bits of information that's out there on YouTube, I'm just trying to think of the woman's name now, but I think her name was Pincus. She did one of those TED Talks, and she travelled around the world trying to find the secret to a long and happy life. And she seemed to come up with this idea

0: that it was the amount of connections that people had with family and friends. And some people get that through volunteering. Some people get that through their local church. Some people get that through extended family. Obviously, that's always a good one because you've got lots of relatives and cousins and people like that that you can look after and look after each other. I mean, so I think it's important that we keep what they call the social capital going. And I was an advocate for a seniors organisation in Australia, and they were having trouble getting people to become members of that organisation. If you talk to people from Rotary, Apex Lions, all of the service clubs, they say they're having trouble getting people to join up. But then, as I mentioned before, there seems to be an enormous number of people that want to go and be involved in parkrun because it's not structured. It's more casual. So I think people, they find their own way into societal groups, and then they get the benefit from it. So, I mean, my advice to people is whatever you find interesting, become part of it. I'll give you another example. Today, I went and played tennis for the first time in, I would say, 40 years probably. and there's a wonderful group that's just running a social tennis club at the local park. And my daughter said, "Do you want to go down and play?" And I went down there, and there were 15, 20, 25 people playing tennis for an hour and a half. And it was just a beautiful day. We all had fun. It wasn't competitive. And they're the sort of things that you can find out from your local council as well. So I'd urge people, go to your local council, wherever you are, and say, look, what activities do you have on? I mean, we've all heard about the men's sheds, you know, those sort of things that have been around. That they popped up probably 25, 30 years ago, the idea that, you know, men could go along to a shed and make things. Sometimes they make wooden toys that they give away at Christmas. Sometimes they repair things. There are sheds where they repair things for people. There's all sorts of groups like that. So, I mean, you can become as connected as you want to be, but I think it's important to realise that when you do that, it's a bit like that famous phrase that I heard Sam Neill say the other day. He said, the love you take is equal to the love you make. An interview was being played, and he quoted the Beatles. You know that idea, and I think although we are no longer a deeply religious society, we are still deeply connected with each other. And that may come from the tennis club, it could come from the park run, it could come from joining a service club, it could come from volunteering, all sorts of things like that. So, I mean, we want to feel that our lives are still useful when we finish work. And the other thing I'd say to people is to don't actually give up work. I'll be 72 in a few months' time. I still teach at a high school. So, I mean, that's when I teach, I say to them I'm available 3 days a week because I don't want to do it all the time, but I do enjoy going in there, and I've kept up my teaching qualifications. So that's something that I do. And I love meeting the children. They know me. I have cheeky ones. One fellow last year said to me, he said, Trump's going to win. I mean, this was before the presidential election. And I said, why are you saying that? He said, you're Joe Biden, aren't you?
1: I like that. And they also keep you in touch with the young slang as well, right? The way the kids are talking and thinking. So it's nice to stay connected to that world.
0: Well, they say bro sometimes to me, and yeah. I say, you know, sorry, so I don't know. But look, I mean, I love it. And also, it makes you realise what an extraordinary society we're living in at the moment, because I had a beautiful young girl who'd come from Afghanistan about 4 years ago, and she was asking me about an essay competition I'd suggested that they go in for. And the topic of the competition was what matters to me. And she said, going to a school where I feel safe and they're not going to blow it up, because the Taliban had blown up a school where she'd come from. So when you hear these stories and when you meet these children, you realise that they've come from often horrific circumstances, but she had the most beautiful smile and she was so happy to be here.
1: Yeah.
0: And

0: and I was so pleased to meet her. And I said to her, not that I'm going to help her write the essay, but I said, can you show me the essay when you finished it? And she did. And it was supposed to be, I can't remember now, it might have been 750 words or whatever it was. And I put a word counter on it, and she'd written 850. And she said, what does it matter? I said, it does matter, because the judges will judge it that way, you know. So I said, you've got to go back and fix it. And look, it doesn't matter whether she wins or doesn't win a prize. It was the fact that she felt confident enough to write about her story. And what mattered to her, and she said in this essay, was going to a school where she felt safe. Mm. And if you know anything about the Taliban, they don't want girls to go to school. I mean, the girl that got the Nobel Prize, I think she was shot on a bus or something, yeah, because she was going to school. I mean, these kids know about these stories. For them, it's real. And now they live in Australia, and you connect with them through that. So I'd say to someone, look, if you are still able to, if you're a retired teacher, maybe go to the local school and say, can I still do some work in the library? Can I still teach? I mean, I kept my qualifications up, so that's why I still do that.
1: Yeah, that's interesting. You've raised a few points as to what makes a good retirement. Keep your health as much as possible. Stay connected in your own light way. It doesn't have to be something formal. It could just be as simple as a park run. Stay connected to the youth as well, so you feel like, you know, you're not being shunted off into the corners of the earth as you retire. When you retired, in the way that you did, at least partly, were there any thoughts that were swirling around in your head that you had to confront and overcome?
0: Well, what I did want to do, which was something that I kept on saying to myself, was that many years ago I tried to make a film. I used to work in film and television. I went to the Australian Film, Television and Radio School and worked there back in the early 1980s. And then I worked for the ABC, Channel 7, Channel 9. And I always wanted to make this film about the athlete Herb Elliott and his coach Percy Cerruti. And in the back of my mind, I kept on thinking, I've only got so many more years left. The film never got made when I originally planned to do it, for a number of reasons, one of which was that Rupert Murdoch owned Channel 10 and he sold the network, and so the project it stalled basically and never went ahead. And then I thought, I want to do that, I still want to do it. So I went ahead and made that, and it's a documentary that's been screened in film festivals. It's not exactly the way I intended it to be, because originally it was going to be a television movie, but I still went ahead and made it. It's only 24 minutes long. I've screened it. I'm going to play it at the local bowls club, you know. Yeah. So, I mean, I played it in the History Festival. I played it in a festival in Europe and a couple of other festivals in Australia. So you often have things in the back of your mind that you've said, I wish I wanted to do that. Now, it doesn't have to be a film. It might be something that you've always wanted to do. It might be the trip you've always wanted to go on. It might be that you wanted to play an instrument, or you wanted to learn a language, or you wanted to do something like that. But there are often things in your mind that you say, I really want to make sure I don't forget to do that. You know, yeah. I mean, because I've often said to people, my father worked in a bank, and he worked in that bank for 50 years. He started when he was 15 and he retired when he was 65. And I still remember him when I was 21. He looked at me and he said, Ian, when you're born, they put $70 in your wallet if you're lucky. You've just spent 21 of them.
1: Yeah. Love that way of putting it.
0: You know, he said, make sure you're very careful about how you spend what money you've got left. Mm. And Dad was quite a bit older than me, and I think he was aware that there was only X amount of time. And he died at 79. And now that I'm 72 next birthday, I keep thinking to myself, well, you know, I might only have 7 years left. I don't know if I live the same age as my dad. I don't know. I might have 15. I don't know how many I've got left. But I want to make sure that every day I feel that I've, well, done my best. You know, I mean, it doesn't have to be that I'm competing with anyone. It's just that I feel like I've had a good day. I mean, and I think most people want that. And look, I know a lot of people who spend an enormous amount of time helping their children and their grandchildren. And I think that's something that's incredibly valuable, you know, to do as well. So, but if you volunteer, if you help, if you give, and if I go back to that phrase of the late Sam Neill, he said, the love you make is equal to the love you take, or whatever. This idea that we have to give to receive.
1: You're listening to Ian Henschke, who is a retiree and a former seniors advocate, talking to us about how to retire well, not the money side of it, but more the mental and community side of it to be happy. You've covered some really good areas there of things to do. You're also quite an advocate for yoga. What role has that played in your retirement?
0: Well, I started doing yoga when I was very, very young, because I think I was mentioning before that I was a big fan of Herb Elliott and Percy Cerity. Cerity actually believed in yoga, and he had a training camp at Portsea in the 1950s, and he told his people to do yoga. And I read Herb Elliott's book, The Golden Mile, back in about 1962, and I was only a kid, 7 years of age, and I discovered that I could actually fold my legs and cross them over. You know how you can actually...
1: Yeah, you were doing the lotus position naturally.
0: Lotus position, yeah. And I could do that and lift myself off the ground, you know. And anyway, I did that when I was about seven. And then I kept up yoga in some form throughout all of my early childhood, you know, up to, you know, teenage years. And then it became a bit popular. There was actually a woman on TV called Swami Saravesti, I think her name was, but she was a TV yoga person. There was another one called Sue Becker. So we had these two yoga instructors on TV, and I remember watching all of that. And I think flexibility is very, very important as you get older. And also the other thing about yoga is that it's to do with breathing, it's to do with balance, it's to do with feeling centered and quiet. And often our lives are very busy, so most yoga sessions

0: 60-year-old, and I'm now a 70-year-old, and it feels good. And look, these things like yoga, once again, you're in a hall with a group of people, you're all doing the same thing, you all smile at each other. Sometimes you go and have a cup of coffee afterwards, or you just say goodbye and off you go. The class normally goes for about an hour, so I try and do that. And then I've also got as I said, the membership at the gym, and they have yoga classes there. So I probably do two classes a week on average.
1: I think it's quite nice to just come back to your breath as well, because you've always got a breath. As long as you're living, you can always come back to the in and out breath and find some peace and quiet in that as well. What about finding beauty in the world, just a sunset or a walk or a painting? Do you find that as a nice way to be
0: Well,
1: peaceful?
0: I think it is exceptionally important for people to connect with nature. I went for a walk in the Botanic Gardens the other day, and I was just amazed at how beautiful it was just to go through there and see the quietness and the beauty of the gardens. I think people feel better when they've actually got nature surrounding them. And look, okay, if you look at the cities in Australia and you look at how wonderful they are, like in Perth, you've got King's Park, which is a beautiful, beautiful gardens there. In Sydney, you've got the magnificent Botanic Gardens there. Adelaide's got a beautiful gardens. Melbourne's got a beautiful gardens. Brisbane's got one right next to the river. The reason why all these cities have these gardens is because people need that. I mean, we don't want to, I mean, to be able to go out of a main building or a hotel or somewhere in one of these cities, and someone says, well, where's the nearest gardens? There they are. You go to New York and you've got Central Park. If you go to London, you've got parks. Most cities in the world have got parks there, and it's because it makes people feel good. I mean, if you are connected with nature, you often feel better as well. So I always say to people, if you want to really feel good about yourself, go gardening. You remember the wonderful man, Peter Kundal, that was on the ABC? You remember, I think he lived well into his 90s, but he used to say, "That's your blooming lot," you know. But he got great pleasure out of watching things grow.
1: Yeah.
0: But he also got great pleasure out of sharing his love of that with other people. And I think that's a terrific thing for people to do. So, if we want to come back to the recipe for a good and happy retirement, I would say make sure you connect with nature regularly. Make sure you do some exercise regularly. Make sure you connect with people regularly. And don't worry about those other things that we're talking about. I mean, you'll have people ring up, I'm sure, after this and say, "Oh, it's all very well, but you need a certain amount of money to live and be happy," or whatever. Well, I've seen people that have very little who are happy. And I think of one lovely lady I know. She gets great joy out of just living her simple life. And it's not about, she doesn't go on overseas trips. She doesn't have a car. She lives a very simple life. Even if I go back and think of my dear mother, my mother never drove a car. She used to make her own jam and make her own cakes and biscuits and things like that. I mean, she just loved the act of doing that and then giving a jar of something to someone, So I don't know how much it cost her to do it, but it was actually the time and the love that was with her that did that. She loved gardening as well. I mean, I think we've got to get back to some of these basic things. So many people today are connected on the phone, and they're connected through Facebook, and they're connected by watching television or whatever they do on screens. But they don't realize that when they actually sit down with someone and you're having a conversation and you look into their eyes, I mean, like today, I was playing tennis with people I'd never met before. And I could see the woman connecting with me, and she had a son with her. And the boy, I was saying to him, "Go for the shot, it's your shot," and then turn around. And when he got the shot and he looked happy, and I said, "Well done." And he looks in your eyes, and that's the connection that human beings have always wanted. They
1: Yeah.
0: want someone who, I mean, I didn't know him before I met him today. He didn't know me, but we played tennis together today and we connected. That's much better than going and spending 2 hours on the internet looking at gormless cat videos or whatever.
1: Very much so. I mean, they give us a short-term dopamine.

0: in here, but not that long-term contentment. So I think the things you're talking about, nature, community, park runs, that's more about the long-term commitment that can settle into you rather than that short-term pleasure high. As someone approaches retirement, what are the signals to know it's time to transition away from my traditional job into semi-retirement or retirement?
1: I think you need to be doing these things before, long before. I mean, I was doing park run 8 or 10 years before. I've been doing yoga during my life. I've been going and getting involved in. It's called the Sixth Creek catchment. You know, we're trying to improve the catchment of a creek that's in our neighbourhood, and we've been growing plants and having barbecues and things. That came about in the mid 1990s. So I think you actually have to do these things all the way through. You know, I mean, you can't sort of say, "Oh, I'm going to work 60 hours a week or 50 hours a week," and then suddenly as I get to become 55 or 60, as I start thinking about that, I better start switching over and start joining a club or doing something like that. I don't think that really works. I mean, it may work for some people, but I don't think it works. I think you really do have to start being connected before. So, people say, "I haven't got time to do this." Well, I'm sure you've got time to get up at 8 o'clock or get up at 7 o'clock on a Saturday morning and go and become part of the local park run. I'm sure you've got time, you know, once a month or whatever to go and volunteer for some local land care group or whatever your interest is, or go and volunteer for a local sporting group or something. You know, this is the stuff you need to be doing before you retire, so that when you retire, you can enjoy it.
0: This makes sense. Then your retirement is just an echo of who you already were, rather than becoming a brand new person in retirement. That's just a bit of too much of an act to put on late in your life.
1: It is. And of course, the other thing is, if you can, and often I think it's very important to consider this. I mean, I was a great advocate when I was a seniors advocate for the federal government, and they listened to me a bit, but they didn't do it completely. I said, if someone wants to keep working, they should be allowed to continue to work as many hours as they want and simply pay income tax on their earnings, because we need the extra workers. We particularly need them in childcare, aged care, disability care. All of those areas, the caring industries particularly, we need them. And I said to the government, they should allow anyone who wants to keep working in those areas to continue to work. So in other words, when they become 67, instead of stopping work completely, allow them to work 2 days, 3 days, 4 days a week. And then you might work 4 days a week in your late 60s. Then you might work 3 days a week in your early 70s. Then you might work 2 days a week in your 70s. I mean, if you look at the people that are doing this, many of them are not people that are on pensions. They're people that are still working. I mean, you see people like, a classic example, obviously, is David Attenborough. I mean, he's 100 years of age and he still wants to make films. Of course he does. I mean, imagine if the British government said, "Oh, so David Attenborough, you're on a pension and we're going to take 50 cents in the pound away from every pound you earn at the BBC because we don't want you making films without paying this extra tax on them," or something. You know what I mean?
0: Yeah.
1: We need to sort of think about, if people want to be connected with the community and still keep working, let them continue to do it. We shouldn't have a system that even says... I mean, people say to me, "What's the retirement age in Australia?" So there is no retirement age.
0: No.
1: We don't have a retirement age. I mean, look at all the people that are still working in Australia, that are still out there doing various jobs. So, I mean, you know, it's... I mean, I've been... I mean, I used to go to a skin specialist who was almost 80, and he was brilliant. There was a professor in Adelaide who continued to work in the area of... vitamin D deficiency and osteoporosis, who came out from England when he was 65 because he couldn't continue to work in England, and he continued to work in Adelaide at the Royal Adelaide Hospital. His name was Professor Nordin, and he worked right into his 90s, and he was still presenting papers at international conferences. And he gave all his money, this is incredible, he gave his money from his clinics back to the hospital.
0: Wow, it sounds like he really loved the job, and he was just doing

0: for that rather than for any external purpose. So, yeah, this, we've covered some really good areas. Work well, connect, be healthy, find some lightness. One final area. As you get older, there will always be a tally of good and bad in your life. You'll lose people, your knees will start to creak maybe, things will go bad, but there will also be some lightness and some good things in your life. So how important is gratitude to being happy in your retirement?
1: Well, I think you've got to be grateful for every day, whether you're 14 or whether you're 40 or whether you're, you know, whatever age you are, you've got to be grateful that you actually live in a beautiful country, that you've got people that love you. I mean, these are the things you need to be grateful for every day. I just think the alternative is so awful. I mean, I feel very sad when I hear people say, oh, I'm not that interested in that, or you know, you ask them, would they like to go out to dinner or would they like to do something? Oh, I'm not that interested. Or, you know, I mean, I sort of think, what's happened to them? And often there has been something that's happened to them. It might be that they've lost a loved one or whatever. They might have had difficulties in relationships. There's been some tragedy or whatever that's actually happened to them. But I do think that being physically active helps the brain. I think that we talked before about connecting with nature. That helps. And I think connecting with other people, that helps. And I think you actually have to look after your mental health a lot. And it's important to have that, the old Latin thing, sane mensis, sane corporis, you know, healthy body, healthy mind. The two are connected.
0: Yeah.
1: And it's to me, it's no coincidence that when people start to get unwell, they start to get depressed. I knew a lady who lived to be 103, and she had a loving family. And often you'll find that people who are lifted up by those around them, but she was a very loving woman. So, I mean, we come back to these sort of spiritual ideas, yeah, where if you connect well with people and they smile back at you and you feel good. I mean, I often look at those classics like we mentioned before, David Attenborough. I mean, he's one of the most loved people in the world because he has a passion for life, a passion for the planet, a passion for the world, and everybody likes him. I mean, if you go back and look at some of these other people that we've seen that are out there at the moment and they still perform, like Mick Jagger or Paul McCartney. I mean, they don't need the money. What they enjoy is giving of themselves to their audiences. I mean, there's a bit of ego in there, obviously, because that's why they're performers. But if you have a look at them, I think it's quite interesting. I think Jagger still does a fairly heavy exercise regime. As far as I know, Paul McCartney, I think, has become a vegetarian, and he does a bit of yoga, you know, and he's always seems to be very grateful for what's happened to him in his life, you know. I mean, he's had some terrible things happen to him as well, if you think about it. I mean, his friend was murdered, you know, the band broke up, his wife died of cancer, and he's had a couple of odd marriage that I think didn't work out, all those sort of things, but he comes through it all and manages to write those songs, All You Need Is Love, you know what I mean?
0: Yes.
1: So something at the heart of that personality has told him the answer to life, and I've almost come back to that theme again, is that, you know, the love you make is equal to the love you take. Remember, too, that every single one of us is going to get old, and I read something the other day that said that we are now about to move into what they call peak aging in Australia. So the one thing you can tell yourself is you will not be alone.
0: Yeah.
1: There are 4.5 million, I think, people, older people in Australia that are over the age of 60 or whatever, and they're all going to live fairly long and healthy lives. Yeah. So there's a lot of other people out there to connect with, but don't just connect with them. Connect with younger people. And it's been lovely talking to you, because you sound like you're a young person and you sound like you do a bit of yoga too, do you?
0: I do as well, because I'm born in India, and it's you'll always be exposed to it. I had a dad who used to stay

0: on his head and do yoga when I was growing up. And I've just gotten back into it, more the breathing side. And when you were talking about retirement, I was thinking about how a yogi might retire in India. And they probably wouldn't necessarily go for park runs or family time. No. There's a renunciate tradition in India where they just will go wandering, but they're so comfortable in their own skin with their own breath. It's a very deeply spiritual path. So even if you don't go to that extreme, you can actually find a lot of comfort on your own if you're prepared to discover that side of yourself. It's a bit of an exploration that they go on. Did you delve into the mental sides of yoga as well as the physical?
1: Oh, yes. I think it's very, very important. In fact, I wanted to say that when I was doing that film about Herb Elliott and Percy Cerity, interestingly enough, Herb Elliott won by the largest margin in the history of the Olympic Games in the 1500 metres with a world record time. And it was because he was able to breathe well and he was able to handle pain without it overriding his consciousness. So, I mean, I think this is the thing that we've got to realise, is that there is an ability for us to breathe well, be calm, and achieve a spiritual and physical result that will make us live a good life. I mean, and yeah, if it doesn't have to be religion, it can be yoga as well.
0: Yeah, and they don't teach us this at school, do they? Is that something we bump into later?
1: Well, it's lovely talking to you. All the very best. And what do they say? Namaste.
0: Namaste. Lovely. Thank you, Ian.
1: Bye-bye.
0: Bye. That was Ian Henschke, who is the former Chief Advocate for National Seniors Australia. Many texts from you came in as well about that. I'll try and get to those in the next hour because the news is so close to us now. In the next hour, we will tell you what's happening with the Commonwealth Games. We'll cross over to what is making news. And then Angela will join from New Zealand. There's always something quirky and dramatic at the same time happening in New Zealand. What could it be today? If you'd like to know, stick around for that story. I'm Ashwin Sedgar. It is ABC Radio Overnights that you're listening to. It's now news time.
2: Are there any winners in the cost of living crisis? What's causing the algal bloom?
3: Questions. They've never been more important. So the one thing we'll never question is our duty to keep asking. ABC News. Keep asking.

0: ABC News with Andrew Kaloupas. European nations have agreed to boycott the Soccer World Cup and all other FIFA competitions in protest against President Gianni Infantino's plan to sell stakes in the sport's biggest tournament to private equity investors. Following an emergency meeting of its 55 member nations, Europe's governing body, UEFA, declared it will take no part in FIFA competitions so long as the plan exists. UEFA says the World Cup is not for sale and cannot be treated as an investment product. The next major FIFA tournament is next year's Women's World Cup in Brazil. UEFA's Vice President Laura McAllister says the body will not move from its position.
1: This poses a genuine existential threat to the game because the minute you sell off part of the crown jewels of football, clearly private equity has very different objectives and motivations to those of us who are custodians of the game.
0: Reports are emerging Israel and Hamas could be inching closer to an agreement on the next phase of the ceasefire in Gaza. Here's Middle East correspondent Matthew Doran.
2: Negotiations have been stalled for much of the last 9 months that the ceasefire has technically been in force, although Hamas has long argued it isn't much of a truce, given local health authorities say regular Israeli attacks have killed more than 1,200 people since October. But reports suggest Hamas could be willing to move on one of the key sticking points in this process and agree to lay down its heavy weapons, but only if they're held by a Palestinian authority and come with a guarantee Israel would stop attacking, withdraw troops from inside Gaza, and allow a US-backed technocratic committee to actually enter the strip and take over governance rather than trying to run its affairs from Cairo.
0: Almost 100,000 homes remain without water in the wake of a major earthquake, which has killed at least 30 people in southern Japan. North Asia correspondent Natalie Whiting.
3: Evacuees from a major earthquake in Japan are contending with supply cuts and heatwave conditions. The deadly quake destroyed houses, triggered an explosion at a shopping centre and damaged infrastructure. There have been power and gas shortages in hard-hit areas and about 95,000 households are without water. The country's Prime Minister, Takeuchi Sanai, says there's a focus on ensuring water supply amid ongoing heatstroke warnings as rescue and relief operations enter a third day. Natalie Whiting, ABC News, Kumamoto.
0: A South Australian toy library has expressed its sadness following the deaths of a mother and her two children, which police are treating as a murder-suicide. Here's Patricia Tiano.
4: In a statement, the Mount Gambier Toy Library, where Mother Helena Wright was a volunteer committee member, says it's deeply saddened by the tragic loss and that the community is grieving and supporting one another. The bodies of Miss Wright and her 23-month-old daughter were retrieved from waters off Cape Northumberland in South Australia's southeast on Monday. The search for her 3-month-old son was formally called off by state police on Wednesday after receiving advice the child could not have survived. Police also confirmed Miss Wright attended a local police station on Sunday and that officers attended her home to conduct a welfare check the next day.
0: Thousands have gathered in northeast Arnhem Land to mark the 26th annual Garma Festival, the nation's largest indigenous gathering. Nate Woodall reports from Gulgaka.
5: This year's Garma Festival marks 26 years of Yothu Yindi's mission to set the stage for culture and political discussion. But with this year's theme being bookmark, meaning everyone in Yolngu language, the Prime Minister's absence at this year's festival has not gone unnoticed. National Commissioner for First Nations Children, Suanne Hunter, says it's disappointing.
6: But, however, we need to remember the importance of the festival and the focus.
5: Today's events will kick off with Bungle, the sacred dance ceremony, and a special highlight will be a meet and greet with everyone's favourite animated farm dog, Bluey, the Blue Healer.
0: Australia's track cyclists have completed a successful first day of competition at the Commonwealth Games, claiming 3 gold in Glasgow. The women's team pursuit squad was the first to triumph, setting a Games record in the 4,000-metre event, before Tara Nalen broke the world record to claim gold in the women's C4-C5 4,000-metre individual pursuit. Ryan Elliott, Lee Hoffman and Daniel James Barber rounded out the first night of competition with another Australian gold in the men's team pursuit. And sprint star Lockie Kennedy has qualified for the final of the men's 200 metres tomorrow morning, Australian time. You're up to date with the latest from ABC News. For more news at any time, download the ABC Listen app.
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11: 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The Jagera people, Yagra people, Yugarrabal people and the Turrbal people are the people of the Yagra language. 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
13: Yeah, good morning to you. It is a Friday. We are up to the final day of July.
14: We have made it all ready to Friday. How are you going? In one more week and we'll be at the Ecker.
13: Oh, gosh, yeah, that means, have you done your Queensland in a Jar entry yet?
14: No.
13: Neither have I.
14: No. No, I think that has to be this weekend's job.
13: Oh, well, yeah, because you need to drop them off. I think it's Wednesday next week. Other preserves have to be dropped off today at the Ecker.
14: Okay.
13: My wife has been busy in the kitchen preparing her entries.
14: Don't forget to bring me the jars. Oh. Have you got extra jars for me?
13: I don't have extras now.
14: Oh, I think I've got some left over from last year, but you promised me you'd get me some more jars. Because they have to be a certain measurement and you have to fill them to a certain level.
13: That's right.
14: And
13: you get the ruler out.
14: And then I think I got there last year and there were other jars that were different.
13: Oh, yeah, but they should be disqualified immediately.
14: Oh, yes.
13: I don't know why they were allowed through.
14: Rules are rules.
13: Were they even tasted in the end?
14: Mm.
13: Got to get the jar right. And then it's what you put in it. Well, that's,
14: you know,
13: also
14: the judges, they do have to actually taste everyone, of course, but they don't have, and they don't spit them out like you taste wine. You know, when you taste wine, they spit it out.
13: Oh, I don't taste wine.
14: It's a waste of a
13: like
14: good
13: that.
14: Wine.
13: If you're tasting wine, enjoy.
14: Oh, they all taste good. At the end of the wine tasting, that's me.
13: Oh,
14: everyone's a winner.
13: Oh, Friday. How do we get from jams to wine within 30 seconds?
14: It's Friday.
13: That's a challenge, isn't it? Speaking of something to challenge, yes. What about the early curly? To that before 5:30, love you to be a part of it. Our number 1300 222 612. You've got temperatures in front of you?
14: Yes, 11 degrees at Fernie Grove. Manly West is 12, Wellington Point 12. 6 at Tivoli, 9 at Newbeath, Deception Bay 13, the Gold Coast is also 13, the Sunshine Coast 14 degrees.
13: On the forecast for today, there is the possibility of some patchy fog in western suburbs early this morning. A slight chance of a shower from here, a little bit of cloud about, but those showers most likely this afternoon, just from the coast if they stream over the bay. 22 degrees the expected top for Brisbane and Logan. Ipswich will get to 23 today. 21 degrees for Bayside suburbs. Tomorrow, looking at a shower or two as we start August. A similar story on Sunday, partly cloudy on Monday. It's 5:08.
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12: This is 612 ABC Brisbane with Craig Zonka and Loretta Ryan.
13: Let's catch up on what you need to know to start off this Friday, particularly if your transport of choice is a CityCat ferry. You might be wishing you could walk on water because that might be the only way you'll be able to make it along the Brisbane River this morning.
14: Yeah, first it was the trains. Now the ferries are grinding to a halt from 8 o'clock this morning as part of planned industrial action.
13: Okay, so all Brisbane CityCats and KittyCats will stop operations for 2 hours, 8 until 10. The Queensland branch organiser of the Maritime Union of Australia is Jaden Simpson. He explained to Ellen Fanning on 612 Drive what's behind this dispute.
17: We're seeking a fair wage increase that keeps up with inflation. And we believe we can't come to an agreement simply because the company isn't bargaining in good faith with the elected delegates of the worksite and the unions.
18: What is your message to passengers about the sort of disruption that's going to result from this action?
17: Well, surprisingly, we've had an overwhelming support from the public. And what I'd say to that is we appreciate that support and we look forward to hopefully coming to an agreement with the company to minimise the disruption to the public on their day-to-day travel.
13: Okay, so that's the union's standpoint. In response, River City Ferries says it's extremely disappointed by the move that will disrupt the public at a time when you're trying to get to work and school, insisting, and I quote here, it's been bargaining with the unions and employee representatives since October 2025 and remains committed to negotiating good faith towards a fair and sustainable enterprise agreement.
14: Yeah, the statement went on to say it's working closely with Brisbane City Council and TransLink to communicate any service impacts and to restore services as soon as possible.
13: So if you catch a city cat, you're asked to monitor the TransLink service information. We'll keep you up to date as well here on 612 ABC Brisbane. And of course, if you're a regular ferry commuter, you can be our eyes and ears. Give us a bell, send a text through this Friday morning.
14: Yeah, so just a reminder, that's from 8 till 10 this morning. No city cats on the river.
13: Other stories we're staying across today, the Queensland government has accepted 32 of the 52 recommendations to come from the inquiry into child safety. In delivering its response, a further 16 have been accepted in principle.
14: Now, the announcement comes off the back of new data showing a huge jump in the number of children currently in residential care across the state. Almost 3,000 children are residing in resi care, a new record high from 2,200 last year. Figures also show an increase in children under the age of five now in the system. Fronting estimates, Child Safety Minister Amanda Camm insists much of her time in office has been spent cleaning up.
19: Frankly, Mr Speaker, the last 18 months I've been cleaning up the mess of the former Labor government who were failing in their duty to look after our state's most vulnerable children. Well, we are not wasting a day and I have not wasted a day in this portfolio. My priority is always and will always be the vulnerable children.

0: of which I am the steward of that system.
1: More from the Minister's estimates appearance. You'll hear it in ABC News this morning. Hey, remember we were talking about that incredible vision of a car that virtually flew into a bus at the intersections of Beaudesert and Granard Roads earlier in the week at Archerfield?
2: Yes.
1: Well, there's been a twist we didn't necessarily see coming. A driver has now been fined, but it's not the driver of the little Toyota Yaris who was taken to hospital in shock, not the bus driver who escaped injury. It's the driver of another vehicle.
2: Yes, and we didn't know about this at the time, did we, until reports later showed more CCTV footage. But this black car, who police say attempted to merge from a centre lane and turn off near the intersection, that was the other vehicle. And now the 66-year-old man from Durack has been fined $690 and hit with 3 demerit points for driving without due care and attention.
1: That vision, it is still so amazing. You would have seen it online by now or on TV news. How there weren't more serious injuries is just amazing. Luckily, that bus was empty at the time. Also from police this morning, they tell us they're still trying to work out what led to this big fight between a group of people at Jindalee yesterday afternoon. Did you hear about this? The violence broke out just before 4 o'clock at a property on Arabrai Avenue. A 42-year-old man, we're told, suffered multiple serious injuries, was taken to hospital for treatment. Police say a group of around 3 people then fled the scene in a white Audi sedan. Investigators believe they are known to each other and they're trying to track them down now. So if there's any further update on that, you'll hear about it here on 612 ABC Brisbane.
2: Okay, the swimming may be over, but Australia's golden run at the Commonwealth Games continues. The Aussies have won gold in the women's 4,000-metre team pursuit cycling event, setting a new Commonwealth Games record in the process.
1: Yeah, and then a short time later, Australia's men won gold in the cycling sprint event. Meantime, Aussie Tara Nalin has won gold in the women's C4, C5, 4,000-metre individual pursuit. She also set a new world record.
3: Coming up to complete the gold medal ride for Tara Nalin, backing up what was an incredible 2025 season with 5 world championship victories and now a Commonwealth Games gold medal for her as well. The extended distance from 3,000 to 4,000 metres suits Nalin perfectly.
4: And another world record, 446.614. Tara Nalin takes a gold medal and a world record.
1: And a world record. I just want a bit more excitement. Come on, and a world record. That audio courtesy of Channel 7. So great result there and for the first day of the track cycling.
2: Yes, and on the track, Queenslander Lachlan Kennedy has qualified for the men's 200-metre final after finishing third in his semi with a time of 20.12.
5: Got a good start, Kennedy. Always does. Holds the stagger with Dan Billy early. And then Brown inside of them on the first bend. He's run a good bend, Kennedy. Kenny, hang on here. Dan Billy and Brown come up to him. And behind those blockers, Kennedy holding on. Now starting to tire a little. Dan Billy and Brown are getting away. Can Lockie push through? It's so quick. He'll be in the final, I reckon. He'll make it through to the final. Yes. It is super, super quick.
1: He has made it through to the final, that audio from Channel 7. Tori Lewis has just, yes, she's run as well in the women's 200-metre semi-final. She won her semi, so she will also advance to her 200-metre final. They to take place, I think, in the next hour or so. Oh, no, it was tomorrow. I'm just trying to clarify the timing of that so we can stay across that for you. And in netball, Australia had a huge win against Northern Ireland overnight, 88 points to 27 to complete the pool stage with an unbeaten record. The Diamonds will now face Jamaica in the semi-finals.
2: Okay, that's the Comm Games. You want to talk about the footy?
1: Oh, yeah, talking of big scores.
2: Oh, the Roosters are really crowing this morning. They have every reason after posting the third highest score in NRL history. The Cowboys copped an absolute shellacking in front of a home crowd for the opening match of the round. The final score, wait for it if you don't know, 82-12.
1: Yeah, Quentin Hull was there calling the game.
6: A night of records for the Roosters, a night of embarrassment for the Tennants in Townsville. Full time. Boy, won't they be talking about this for a while. The history books needing new pages as it goes down as Roosters 82, Cowboys 12.
1: Oh, extraordinary.
2: The most points by a winning team in 91 years.
1: Yeah, and the most in the NRL era itself.
2: So the Roosters, they'd posted like 50 points before half time and then came back and delivered much the same in the second half.
1: Oh, and their halfback, Sam Walker, he was wearing the number 7 for Queensland too earlier in the year in Origin. He was

0: It's a standout. Collected 36 points himself, including a hat-trick of tries. The Cowboys coach, Todd Payton, after the match, this is what he had to say.
1: It's absolutely unacceptable, mate. And as coach of this club, it's one of our darkest days, if not the darkest day. And I'd like to apologise to our members and fans that turned up here today and those that watched it at home. Just not good enough. And to do that against a powerful team, they're all on the same page. Can get ugly, and it got ugly quick. Game was out of reach after 20 minutes. Not making excuses any at all. That's between the ears. That's where it is.
0: And that's where it is, says Todd Payton, apologising to fans and members of the Cowboys. What an abysmal performance.
2: Yeah, so the Cowboys are clinging to eighth spot on the ladder, but will likely drop out if the Bulldogs beat the Storm tonight.
0: And after that game, at this time of the season, you know, a couple of weeks out from finals, not great for the men in North Queensland.
2: Can I put it here now that I reckon after that, the Roosters have to look good to be premiers.
0: That performance, yeah, the way they played last night, they'd beat any team. 18 past five, we play the early curly next.
3: We got Dad into a nursing home, but Mum had to pay $450,000 for the bed.
4: When Brisbane is talking.
2: How did she do that?
3: Oh, well, working really hard all their lives.
4: You'll hear it on 612 ABC Brisbane.
0: Yes, early curly. You know, this is the music that heralds the start. 1300 222 612, three questions to put your brain into gear. And, of course, if you're still there at question three and get it right, you're in the draw for the brekkie mug.
2: You are. Look who's first. Let's go straight to John at Camp Hill, our koala rescuer. Hi, John.
5: Good morning, everybody. The koalas are going insane. They're running around everywhere. Everybody stay at home from 4 o'clock in the afternoon till 8 o'clock the next morning so that they don't keep getting squashed.
0: Oh, yeah. Sad to hear that, John.
2: Time.
0: Yeah, mating season. They're on the march, koalas. Play it slow and safe around those habitats. Like, are you around White's Hill this morning, John?
5: I will be there shortly. Yeah, I've got a job to look at Mount Gravatt from last night.
0: Yeah.
5: And a job up to look out. And I'll be around White's Hill sometime today.
0: Yeah, that's the hot spot on the south side of town.
2: Yeah, well, let's get the first question up, John. Why don't you start us off? It is industrial action, putting the brakes on city cats and kitty cat ferries this morning. It starts from 8. How long is the planned stoppage?
5: 2 hours.
0: Two hours,
2: 8 till 10?
0: Yeah, that's what we need.
5: Yes.
0: 2 hours, the answer we want. You're right, mate.
2: Hello, John.
5: Right, yeah, I'm still here.
2: Oh, you were just screaming, yay, I got it right.
0: I was worried for a second.
2: So was I. All right, John, here's your second question. Which Brisbane suburb shares part of its name with a term used to describe a traditional expression of gratitude? Any answer?
0: Traditional expression of gratitude. What do
2: Brisbane
0: you reckon?
2: Suburb.
5: Weller's Hill for well done.
2: Weller's Hill, well done. I like that. I think that's well done. That's a good answer, Weller's Hill.
0: But is it right, John?
2: Not good enough, John.
0: No,
2: sorry.
0: Say goodbye. Have a great weekend, mate. At 20 past five, playing the early curly, is John. Another one.
2: Well,
0: Kalanga.
2: Yeah, they're the two early curly early Johns. always start us off.
0: G'day, the second early John.
6: I'm Craig Lerner.
2: G'day. What are you doing? What are you doing this weekend?
0: What's on your gig guide?
6: Look, I've got a highly recommended show to go to. Leno and Woodley.
2: Oh, yes. Now, where are they on?
6: They're on at the Powerhouse tonight, Saturday and Sunday. Now, some of my highly recommended shows work because, you know, I went to Beetlejuice twice.
2: Yes.
6: And did you hear about that?
2: I think you told us, didn't you?
0: Yeah, you told us.
6: Well,
0: you loved it.
6: I sat next to this couple, and at an interval I came back in and I said to the couple, hey, this show's great, isn't it? It's fantastic. Oh, yeah, it's amazing. Yeah. Some people have been going to this show 2 and 3 times, you know. I said, do you guys listen to Craig and Loretta of a morning? Oh, yeah, that's the reason why we're here.
2: Oh.
6: This guy gets on there and he tells everyone where he goes. And, I said, this guy, wouldn't be John from Kalanga, would it? I said, yeah, that's him. He goes, oh, you're not John from Kalanga, are you? Yeah, you are. I can tell by your voice. So, yeah, sometimes they work.
2: How lovely. Isn't that not? Do you remember their names?
6: Yeah, Peter from The Gap.
2: Yep.
6: And her lovely husband.
0: Oh, lovely. Peter.
2: And Peter and her lovely husband. You don't remember the lovely husband's name, though.
6: Terry. I think it was Terry.
0: Peter and Terry. Could have been Peter and Fred. Maybe Peter and Tim. Who knows? But Peter and her husband.
2: Her husband's
0: Gap.
2: Lovely anyway.
0: Yeah, and they live in The Gap.
2: That's right.
6: So that's a great show to go to for you. If you're listening, yeah. Or anyone listening.
2: Lano and Woodley. Okay, Lano and Woodley.
6: Woodley. I can use my Christmas present that my son gave me.
2: What's that?
6: Lano and Woodley.
2: Oh, the tickets. Okay.
6: Finally rocked.
0: Yeah, that's great, mate. And it's so funny on stage. Go and check it out if you have the opportunity. That'll be great.
6: With jawache all the time.
2: And okay. Well, that's what you need, isn't it?
0: Yeah, at the Powerhouse tonight, Saturday and Sunday, said John. Thank you for that. Okay.
6: Well, thanks for mentioning to me to Trevor Chappell yesterday, yesterday morning.
0: Oh, mate.
2: Oh, that's all right. Yeah, we were mentioning the people that were here on Trevor's show overnight. You know, it's one big family, and it's wonderful when you hear those voices. And then, you know, we talk to you as well. It's great.
0: Yeah, and then Tara the truckie as well. Hey, John, let's get an answer. Which Brisbane suburb shares part of its name with a term used to describe a traditional expression of gratitude?
6: Mine's got to think so fast in these, eh?
2: Yeah.
6: I can't even, an expression of gratitude.
2: Yes. And a suburb.
0: Put it together and what do you get?
6: I can't even think of one.
0: Come on, John.
6: Sorry, I can't think of even one.
2: Oh, John. You can tell us who's playing it next week in Townsville, but you can't tell us.
6: Just get to Lano and Woodley and have a good laugh.
2: All right.
0: You too, mate.
2: Never mind.
0: Have a good one this weekend. We'll play the early curly. Our number 1300-222-612. Here's Paul at Toowong. Morning, Paul.
7: Good morning, Craig. Good morning, Loretta.
2: Hello, Paul.
0: What are you thinking for this one today?
7: I'm thinking maybe it's my family. We used to say tar.
2: Oh, yes.
7: So thanks. So yeah. I think it's Tarragindi.
2: Tar.
0: Yeah.
7: Tarragindi.
0: Yeah, tar, mate. I like that, Paul.
2: I like tar. I wonder where tar came from, though.
7: I don't know.
2: Let's look that up.
0: But it's not Tarragindi that we need. Sorry, Paul.
2: Sorry.
0: Thanks for calling. 1300-222-612, our phone number.
2: Damien's cracking up on the train about John. Hello, Damien. It's funny when you're on the train and people are around you, but you're the only one laughing loud.
0: Here's Grant from, down in Sydney. G'day, Grant.
8: Yeah. Again, how are you?
0: Hey, good, mate. I'm glad you're addicted to Brisbane breakfast now.
8: I have been for a while, amongst everything. And also, I've got 3 minutes before I jump on the metro, so I can actually hear you guys at least 3 minutes to continue it. So I will say tar, because I thought my answer for this one is it something like, is it a trick question? Is it Brisbane Tussie, as in town centre, before farewell for the Trevor Chappell.
2: They're always trick questions. You know that when Holly's doing them.
0: Mm. And Grant, as good as it is to hear from you before you jump on the metro, no, that's not it either.
2: Sorry. Thanks for calling again.
0: Great to hear from you. 1300-222-612 to play the early curly. The question sounds like this.
2: Okay, which Brisbane suburb shares part of its name with a term used to describe a traditional expression of gratitude?
0: If you know the answer, pick up the phone and call us. To play the early curly, 5:26, here on 612 ABC Brisbane.

0: Yeah, that is Talking Heads on 612 ABC, Brisbane Wild Wildlife.
1: We'll continue the early curly after the news, but also just a reminder, ferries are out today from 8 till 10. So if you're getting ready this morning, just remember that.
0: It's news time, 5:30.
2: Everything Brisbane.
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2: It's where your passions lie.
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5: ABC News. Good morning, I'm Maria Hatzakis. Queensland's Commission of Inquiry into alleged CFMEU misconduct is today set to hear from a top lawyer who investigated the union. Details from Kira Jones.
6: Prominent silk Geoffrey Watson SC will return to the witness box for the fifth time to face a second round of cross-examination. Mr. Watson's explosive report into the CFMEU's State Division triggered the inquiry. He laid bare allegations the union operated in a cycle of lawlessness, using violence and intimidation in its pursuit of power. Mr. Watson told the inquiry he feared his three-month investigation had only scratched the surface of the CFMEU's cultural issues. In April, lawyers for ousted union bosses Michael Ravbar and Jade Ingham challenged Mr. Watson's findings, citing issues with his research methods and record keeping.
5: A budget estimates hearing has been told more than 6,000 child safety cases have not been investigated after an IT failure that put Queensland youth in state care at risk. Here's state political reporter Laura Lavelle.
7: The bungled Unify system, which tracked the records of thousands of children in state care, was put under the microscope last year after it was revealed gaps were putting youth at risk. In a late-night budget estimates hearing, it was revealed there's currently a backlog of 8,140 case assessments and 78% had not been commenced as of June 30. Portfolio Minister Amanda Cam faced a grilling at estimates after weeks of scrutiny following reports children were sleeping on the floor of child safety offices.
8: Well, we are not wasting a day, and I have not wasted a day in this portfolio.
7: She said she was committed to fixing the broken system.
5: Almost 100,000 homes remain without power in Japan after a major earthquake which has killed at least 30 people. North Asia correspondent Natalie Whiting reports.
9: Evacuees from a major earthquake in Japan are contending with supply cuts and heatwave conditions. The deadly quake destroyed houses, triggered an explosion at a shopping

0: center and damaged infrastructure. There have been power and gas shortages in hard-hit areas, and about 95,000 households are without water. The country's Prime Minister, Takeuchi Sanai, says there's a focus on ensuring water supply amid ongoing heatstroke warnings. She's also praised efforts of emergency responders as rescue and relief operations enter a third day. Natalie Whiting, ABC News, Kumamoto.
1: Member nations of European soccer's governing body have voted unanimously to boycott all FIFA competitions, including the World Cup, in protest to President Gianni Infantino's plans to sell stakes in tournaments to private equity. This report from the BBC's Adam Wilde.
2: In a rare moment of unity, UEFA says its members stand as one, and it accuses FIFA of a profound failure of leadership and an abdication of its duty as the custodian of world football. It is irresponsible and indefensible, the statement goes on, that a proposal of such significance for football was conceived without any meaningful consultation. The World Cup cannot be treated as an investment product. No part of it should ever be surrendered to private investors. The World Cup, it says, is not for sale.
1: In the NRL, the Roosters have claimed a record-breaking 82 points to 12 victory over North Queensland in Townsville to kick off round 22. Quentin Hull reports.
3: The 82 points scored by the Roosters is the highest score posted by a team in the NRL era, while halfback Sam Walker's haul of 36 points equaled the most individual points in a game of modern times. The Roosters scored 14 tries in all, 8 in the first half and 6 in the second. Walker and Mark Nwanganetawase both scoring hat-tricks. The 70-point margin was the biggest loss in Cowboys history. North Queensland remain in the top 8 for now. The Roosters draw level on points with ladder leaders Penrith. Quentin Hull, ABC Sport, Townsville.
1: Queensland's weather, isolated to scattered showers in eastern districts, south of Yeppoon, sunny elsewhere. Cairns, Townsville and Mount Isa 27, Mackay and Bundaberg a top of 23 degrees, Rockhampton 26. In the southeast, partly cloudy, Brisbane and Logan 22, Ipswich 23, the Gold Coast 21, Sunshine Coast 20, Toowoomba 17.
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4: 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With Craig Zonka and Loretta Ryan.
6: Good morning, it's 25 to 6, 15 years of striving to be kind. Why today of all days, it's time to let a little yellow into your lives. We'll talk more about that after 6:30.
7: It is the 31st of July. That also sees the start of the Pine Rivers show that runs across the weekend. So yeah. Something else to put on the calendar of events.
6: There's another big show happening too in your life, isn't there, this weekend?
7: Well, there's a big show every day when I come in and see your smiling face, Loretta.
6: Yeah. No, aren't you working this weekend at a carnival?
7: Yeah, Mount Carmel Community Fete. Yes, at Our Lady of Mount Carmel School in Cooper.
6: You organise the whole thing?
7: No, definitely not. No,
6: You're on the committee though, aren't you?
7: Doing my job. It might be on the local P&F.
6: Oh, Craig.
7: You put your hand up, you do these things.
6: You're going to be busy for many more years to come now.
7: You bet. They're set up tomorrow. I'm on the pizza stall Sunday afternoon. Come and say g'day. Why not? We also need your help to solve the early curly. It's the cryptic suburb question. As you just stretch out and prepare to take on the day, The suburb question sounds like this.
6: Here it is. Which Brisbane suburb shares part of its name with a term used to describe a traditional expression of gratitude?
7: What do you reckon? 1300 222 612. Call now with your answers.
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7: G'day there, Brad.
9: Yeah, very good morning, Craig and Loretta. At the moment, not too bad to start our roads this morning. We do have a breakdown, Bruce Highway northbound left shoulder after Anzac Avenue at Kallanga, and a broken down truck sitting at Carroll Park, Logan Motorway eastbound after Boundary Road. The left lane blocked there, so traffic is back to Formation Street at the moment with towing to get that cleared. The M1 northbound starting to get busy around Slacks Creek and also the Bruce Highway through Mango Hill. A good early start on the Ipswich Motorway and moving well on the Centenary Highway through Springfield and also episode between Dara and Jindalee. I'm Brad from ATM. More details before 6 on 612 ABC Brisbane.
6: Thanks, Brad. 13 degrees at Newmarket. Murarrie is 13. Cleveland, 12. 7 at Carralee. Cedar Grove, 10. 14 at Kippering. The Gold Coast, 15. The Sunshine Coast, 14 degrees.
7: Partly cloudy on the forecast for today. Even that chance of fog and patchy in western suburbs this morning. If that's what you're seeing, let us know with a quick text to 0467 922 612. Up to a top of 22 in Brisbane and Logan. Ipswich, a maximum of 23 today. 21 around Bayside suburbs. Tomorrow and Sunday, we'll get a shower or two. Partly cloudy on Monday.
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8: With Craig Zonka and Loretta Ryan.
7: Just a reminder, there will be a strike on City Cats and Kitty Cats this morning from 8 o'clock for 2 hours. More details on why this dispute has reached such a point after 6 o'clock here on 612 ABC Brisbane.
6: But we want to get an answer for the early curly. We've got a good lineup playing this Friday. It's pretty busy, this one.
7: Look at the phones.
6: I know.
7: Okay, let's get straight to Gareth at Aspley. Morning, Gareth.
13: Morning, guys. How are we going?
6: Good, thanks, Gareth. What do you think the answer is? It's a Brisbane suburb sharing part of its name with a term used to describe a traditional expression of gratitude.
13: Oh, well, I've got one in mind, but I was thinking Gratitude Valley, but I don't think that's real. So I'll go with Tygum for tar.
6: Oh, you're doing the tar as well. Okay,
13: yeah.
6: Tygum.
7: Thanks, mate. Tar, mate. Tygum. Gareth.
6: Oh, sorry, Gareth. Oh,
13: have a good weekend.
6: You too.
7: Here's Anne at Wynnum. Hello, Anne.
14: Good morning. How are you?
6: Good, thanks. Anne, what do you think the answer is?
14: I think it's good now or good.
6: Good, an expression of gratitude. Oh, yeah, you say something's good or someone is good.
14: Yeah. Maybe.
6: Not good enough, though, Anne.
7: No.
14: Thank you.
6: Sorry, bye.
7: Safe driving today. Sounds like you're already in the car. Here's Max at Toowong. Max, what could this be today?
15: Well, I like to educate my fellow listeners. The Tarwine cuckoo became Toowong in its bastardisation of the word. Can I use that? Tarwine, Toowong, so tar.
7: So right. Tar to okay. Toowong.
6: I sort of got a bit lost.
15: Yeah. Well, it's the Tarwine. The Tarwine cuckoo is what they named Toowong from.
6: Oh,
15: yes. So it used to be Tarwine, now it's
6: really?
15: Toowong.
6: Well, where did tar for thank you come from?
15: Oh, the bird was very grateful that we moved into the area.
6: Ta Wong. All right. Ta Wong.
7: Max, I've got to tell you. No, it's not. Thank you.
6: Thank you, Max.
7: Have a top weekend, won't you? It's 20 to 6 the time. Brad, help us out this morning. What are you thinking for this one?
6: Hi, Brad.
16: Oh, I reckon it's as an expression, it would be to bow, so Bowen Hills.
6: Oh, okay. Yes, Bowen Hills.
7: Is that going where we need to today?
6: You're bowing out, I'm afraid. Sorry.
7: Bye-bye, Brad.
6: Sorry.
7: Thank you.
6: Lynn in Bundaberg. Hello, Lynn.
7: G'day, yes. Lynn.
17: Hello, how are you?
6: And what are you up to this morning, Lynn?
17: Well, I'm just packing because I actually don't live in Brisbane, but I come down here. I'm a CWA person.
6: Oh.
17: I come down here for a board meeting.
6: Yeah.
17: And I happened to hear it, and I thought, and today I'm catching the train and going heading back to Bundaberg, where I come from.
7: Oh, back on the tilt train.
6: Yeah.
7: Lovely.
17: Yes. I am. Looking forward to getting home.
6: Mm. Yeah, and you do some wonderful work with the CWA. And are you coming to the ECHA at all?
17: No, I'm not. I've still got a lot of other CWA things to do over the ECHA time. Yes,
7: of course. What was the big discussion
17: not even
7: point?
17: Bundaberg. I think I'll be in a couple of different areas. I do have to do a bit of travelling around.
6: Mm-hmm.
7: And Lynn, you said you've been at the board meeting. I know what happens in the boardroom stays in the boardroom. But
17: yes,
7: you know,
17: right.
7: Give us a sense. What's the big discussion point with the QCWA right now?
17: Oh gosh. There's all sorts of discussion.
6: Getting more members, homeless, I guess?
17: Getting more members, homeless people,
6: yeah.
17: housing, all sorts of things like that.
12: Yeah, you do some wonderful work. It's not just all about scones and jams, and you learn when you actually go to a meeting or go and meet the CWA, as I've done on numerous occasions, and in particular I went out to Sanford out there. Hello to everyone, all the CWA members at Sanford, because they just talked about the packs they were putting together for

0: be Graceville because we say grace before we have our
1: beer. Graceville, which Brisbane suburb shares part of its name with the term used to describe a traditional expression of gratitude? Is it Graceville?
2: Hey, Lynn. You're right.
1: Well done. And you know,
0: and do you know, my son used to live in Graceville for a while.
1: Oh,
0: my
1: really?
0: Son lives in Brisbane. Yeah, he used to live in Graceville for a while. So when I heard it, I thought, you know, I know what that might be. That would be Graceville.
2: It's got to be Graceville.
1: Sort of a Graceville. And you know what, Fred on the text line, Fred, see, you were right, but you've got a ring, Fred.
2: I know.
1: Fred's never called. One day he will call.
2: He calls. He just loves to text along, don't you, Fred? Yeah. And so, Lynn, since you're from Bundy, but you're in Brizzy, is this the first time you've played the Early Curly?
0: Yes.
2: Oh, well,
1: oh, wow.
2: We've got to send you a coaster from the Spinners, Weavers and Fibre Artists as well to say thanks for being a part of it.
0: Yeah, I have to tell you, the reason that I listen to you is because I've won one of those little radios.
2: Yeah.
1: Yes.
0: From the
1: digital.
0: Yeah, I often ring in from Bundaberg to my local station.
1: Yes. Oh, yes. Of course.
0: Not that I've had time lately, but yeah, I've got this little tiny transistor radio.
1: Oh, that's
0: great. That's how come I heard you.
2: I love that, Lynn. Love to hear
1: and
2: that.
1: And that was a prize during storms or disasters? Like,
0: yes. I've had it for a little while, but I bring it with me because I just like to keep knowing what's happening in the world.
1: Thank you, Lynn. All right, let's go on to question number three. Here it is. Yeah, it's a brain teaser. Okay. Taste and texture, precision to a T. I am a balanced combination of complexity. An art form at its finest, though not to everyone's taste. I can only be perfected if haste is off the plate. What am I?
0: I heard that yesterday and I could not come up with one. I was listening to it yesterday and I thought, I knew one of the ones yesterday and I thought I'd try to ring in. But, I don't know. But it's
1: a hard one, this
0: thinking,
1: one.
0: Too much thinking at the moment.
2: Lynn, don't want to lock anything in as an answer for question three?
0: No, I actually cannot even think of anything. No, no.
2: What was the time?
1: It's hard to be put on the spot.
0: Someone else may have the answer.
1: Lynn, I don't think they're going to get this one.
2: So lovely to meet you. Thanks for playing the Early Curly. We have to say goodbye. Stay on the line so we can grab your details or send you out one of those coasters. 5:45 the time. What do you reckon the answer could be? Get it right and in the draw for the brekkie mug. 1300 222 612.
1: Yes, and don't forget you can drop in to see the CWA at their cafe at the Ecker. They were looking for volunteers to help them out, as they always do.
2: Yeah, if you want to help.
1: Yeah, give us a call and we'll
2: make those connections happen for you.
1: All right. Taste and texture, precision to a T. I am a balanced combination of complexity. An art form at its finest, though not to everyone's taste. I can only be perfected if haste is off the plate. What am I?
2: Let's see if Tim from Laidley can help out this morning. G'day, Tim.
3: Good morning, Craig and Loretta.
1: Hello, Tim. What are you up to?
3: I'm heading in to drop off my entry in the taste thing.
2: Oh, the Ecker Preserves today.
1: What did you make, Tim?
3: I made a special tomato relish.
4: Delicious.
1: A special. Is that your recipe or a handed-down recipe?
3: No, it's my recipe. And made with local produce, Greg.
1: Hashtag.
2: Thanks, Tim. Always has to bring that up. Someone does, don't they?
3: Yeah, that's going to go for a year. That's going to be the best joke forever.
1: Yep, that's it, Craig.
2: Well, I'm after redemption in 2026, Tim. You just wait.
1: I don't know if they'll do that.
3: I'll see you on the day when we do the judging, eh?
2: You will.
1: I think you're going to be targeted, Craig. All right, Tim, what do you think the answer is?
3: Taste and texture and haste is off the plate. Sounds like it could be something like pickling.
2: Pickling?
3: Yes.
2: Tim, I can tell you, it's not pickling. Thank you. See you at the Ecker. 1300 222 612, our phone number. Question three sounds like this.
1: Taste and texture, precision to a T. I'm a balanced combination of complexity, an art form at its finest, though not to everyone's taste. I can only be perfected if haste is off the plate. What am I?
5: WFT. Woofty. Here's your word for today with Professor Rowley Sussex.
6: We know Utopia as the name of a mythical place where everything is perfect, a kind of Shangri-La without the film. Utopia was in fact the title of a 1516 book by Sir Thomas More, who was beheaded by Henry VIII in 1535 for refusing to acknowledge Henry as head of the Church of England. The book title Utopia has become a noun in English.

0: We refer to a holiday resort as a utopia, for instance, though with some exaggeration. The opposite of a utopia is a dystopia, spelt D-Y-S, where everything is as bad as possible. But a D-Y-S dystopia makes it look as if the opposite, the ideal one, is utopia spelt E-U-topia, since E-U is the Greek prefix for good or well. Just think of EU euphemism, or a nice way of saying something sensitive or disagreeable, as opposed to the DYS dysphemism, or a rough, derogatory or unpleasant way of saying something. But utopia is spelt U-T-O-P-I-A, and the initial U comes from the Greek prefix for no. Since topos is Greek for place, utopia means literally no place. It is so perfect as to be disembodied and unreal. Remember that the next time you book for a blissful weekend away at a resort that says it is a utopia on earth. I'm Rolly Sussex, and this has been Your Word for Today.
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4: Where the time is 11 to 6, we're trying to solve the early curly. Also asking about your licence a bit later on and whether you've gone the step to get a digital licence.
5: I've got one. I've got the digital on my phone. I had to renew my licence last month. Okay. And so I've decided to get the digital one. I've still got the hard copy one, of course.
4: Yeah, I haven't downloaded the digital one. We've got the latest stats as to how many Queenslanders have, though. I reckon that number might surprise you. After 7, we'll be talking digital licences. Angela is from Stapleton, though, with an answer for the early curly. Morning, Angela.
6: Good morning. How are we?
5: Good. Angela, what about you?
6: Oh, I'm fine this Friday.
5: Yeah, Friday. It's being a Friday makes it all better, doesn't it?
6: Okay. Oh, it does.
5: All right, Angela, here's the question. Taste and texture, precision to a T. I am a balanced combination of complexity. An art form at its finest, though not to everyone's taste. I can only be perfected if haste is off the plate. What am I?
6: I think it's a cup of tea.
5: A cup of tea.
4: Oh, cuppa. Yeah, but you've got to let it steep.
6: Yes.
4: Angela, it's not a cuppa.
6: Oh.
5: Sorry. You need one right now, Angela. A good lie down and a cup of tea.
4: Terry from Southport, help us out this morning, Terry. What do you reckon?
7: I reckon it's cheese.
5: Cheese. Mmm. Terry, got to tell you. You're not right.
4: No.
5: Sorry.
4: Thank you, Terry. Barry from Thornlands. Help us out, Barry.
5: Hi, Barry. Are you there, Barry? Is Barry there?
4: Where'd you go, Barry? Oh, Barry's disappeared.
5: Yep.
4: I wonder if Kate from Arana Hills is there instead. Hello, Kate.
8: Good morning.
5: Have you played before, Kate?
8: No, I haven't.
4: Oh, first timer. Welcome along.
5: You will get a coaster from the Queensland Spinners, Weavers and Fibre Artists. Well done.
4: Where have you been all our
8: life,
4: Kate?
5: Yeah.
8: I've listened to you on the way to the gym twice a week. I've just never called before.
4: Oh, I'm glad you did today.
5: Yeah.
4: Is it leg day, arm day, everything day?
8: Yeah, everything.
5: Everything. On a Friday, everything, so you can wreck it on the weekend. Okay.
8: Yep.
5: Kate, taste and texture, precision to a T, I am a balanced combination of complexity, an art form at its finest, though not to everyone's taste. I can only be perfected if haste is off the plate. What am I?
8: I thought it might be sourdough bread.
5: Ooh. Wow. Where did you get that from?
8: It takes a while to perfect. It's right. A hard thing to perfect. I've never nailed it.
5: Yeah, okay.
4: Yeah, Sally from Victoria Point is the sourdough queen.
5: Yeah.
4: A regular correspondent with us here on Breakfast. Kate, it's not sourdough, though. Hang on the line so we can grab your details. I think we've got Barry from Thornlands back on the phone. G'day, Barry.
9: Hello, how you going?
5: Oh, good, thanks, Barry.
4: Are you a first-timer as well?
9: I am.
4: Really? There's another coaster out the door.
9: Thanks. Thank you very much.
5: Thank you for calling, Barry. What's taking you so long?
9: Oh, I don't know. But don't go there.
5: Oh, don't go there. All right. What do you think the answer is?
9: Ballet.
5: And why ballet? Precision, I suppose.
9: Precision, not to everyone's taste. You talked about balance.
5: Yep.
9: So,
5: yeah.
9: Ballet.
5: Okay. Ballet. Barry, it's great that you're a first-time caller and we're sending you out a coaster.
9: But
5: not today.
4: But. Thank you, mate.
9: Guys.
5: Thanks.
4: We'll hear from you again. We're playing the early curly, trying to solve question 3 of 3. Rachel from Yatala. Help us, Rachel. Good morning.
10: Morning, Craig and Loretta. How are you both?
5: Good, thanks. You've played before, haven't you, Rachel?
10: Yes, I

0: I have, but actually I think my coaster got lost in the mail.
1: Oh, no.
2: Oh, did you? Oh, the coaster?
1: Well, let's make another deal of it then, Rachel. Well, let's play the play the theme. We'll send you another coaster.
2: Oh, Holly will check out your full name and address. And, yeah, we'll
1: check our records.
2: They'll be on the way, though.
1: Oh, I think so. Anyway, Rachel, stick around. A coaster on its way. What answer have you come up with this morning for this one?
0: Well, I don't actually think this is the answer, but it's the first thing that came to my mind, and I was thinking risotto.
2: Risotto, you think? Have you tried to make risotto?
0: I have made risotto a few times. It does take a bit of perfection and time.
2: I love a good risotto.
1: Mm. Yeah, okay. One of those multi-cooker things. You put it all in.
2: Oh, you do it in that. Okay.
1: Rachel, it's not risotto.
2: No.
1: Do you know what the answer might be? Then pick up the phone and call 1300 222 612. The question is this.
2: Taste and texture, precision to a T, I am a balanced combination of complexity. An art form at its finest, though not to everyone's taste. I can only be perfected if haste is off the plate. What am I?
1: Answer that on 1300 222 612 to claim the early curly title this Friday morning.

0: Good morning to you on this last day of July. That is Christine Arnoux and Party on 612 ABC Brisbane.
1: Yes, now we're trying to get through the early curly, also letting you know about that ferry strike. If you're just getting ready this morning, you think you're going to do some stuff and then hop on the ferry at 8 o'clock, well, you can't. Ferries are out from 8 till 10 this morning.
0: Yeah, more on that after news at 6. Also, Australia's made a pretty good start to the track cycling program at the Commonwealth Games. Overnight, 3 golds in the first day of competition. Details of that in the news, but let's see if David from Boona can solve the early curly.
1: Look at the calls. Amazing. Hello, David.
2: Good morning. How are you going, Loretta?
1: Good. There are so many calls behind you. You better get this one right if you want to go in the draw for the mug. What do you think it is?
2: The first thing that popped in my head was a recipe.
1: A recipe. So taste and texture, precision to a T, I'm a balanced combination of complexity. An art form at its finest, though not to everyone's taste. I can only be perfected if haste is off the plate. Am I a recipe?

0: David, it's not a recipe.
1: Oh, sorry, David.
0: Raylene on the Gold Coast. What are you thinking for this one, Raylene?
2: I'm thinking it's a croc and bush.
1: A croc and bush. Yeah, they're those little...
0: not so little.
1: Well, yeah, but they're little tiny things that you put all together, don't you? And then
2: that's right.
1: They're really big.
0: Like the profiteroles.
1: Yeah, that's it. Yeah.
0: Pile them up, and you can't be in a hurry to do that.
1: Yeah, I'm with custard in them.
0: But, Raylene, it's not a croc and bush.
1: Sorry, I like it.
0: Which I'd never heard of before, MasterChef.
1: Oh, really? Some people have them at their weddings, the croc and bush.
0: Here's Kay at St. Lucia. Kay, what answer has popped into your head for this one?
3: I think it's Craig's carrot relish.
1: We gave it a little bit of a mention before, didn't we? And you're thinking that was a clue.
3: Yes.
0: Kay, no.
1: Oh, gosh.
0: It's not the carrot relish. Pete and Cedar Grove, before we check traffic with Brad, what are you thinking for this one, Pete?
4: Morning, guys. I reckon it's a wedding cake.
1: A wedding cake. One tier or three?
4: Oh, you have to go through, mate.
0: Oh, yeah, it's been an emotional day. Even the cake's in tears.
1: Craig, he uses that one all the time when he's, you know, doing weddings, don't you, Craig?
0: It's not a wedding cake. Oh, what is the answer? Over to you on 1300 222 612.
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0: Traffic. Hi, Brad.
6: Yeah, very good morning, Craig and Loretta. Very good morning to Nathan from Callan Vale. I'm mentioning about the Port of Brisbane motorway eastbound, so build up around the Lytton Road exit there. I'm just looking at that at the moment. So there's build up of the lights, but I can't see any crashes or breakdowns. So I'll keep you updated on that. We might have a look at those traffic lights if we can. Breakdown cleared. Logan motorway eastbound up to Boundary Road at Carroll Park. It was a truck. Traffic is easing from Formation Street back after 6.
1: We got the latest on the ferry strike for you after the news and early AM, and then asking you to be kind today for a very special reason.
0: It's a Friday morning, 31st of July. The latest from the newsroom is next. It's 6 o'clock.
7: ABC News. Good morning, I'm Maria Hatzakis. The federal government will seek consensus with states and territories on minimum standards for working with children checks. Here's political reporter Lexi Junowick.
8: Attorneys General will convene in Darwin today to seek agreement on minimum national standards for working with children check schemes, along with a national baseline of serious criminal offences that will automatically bar a person from being granted or continuing to hold a working with children check. Ministers will also discuss the types of information to be shared with state and territory screening units to support more informed and consistent decisions. In a statement, Federal Attorney General Michelle Rowland says she's confident her state and territory colleagues will reach agreement.
7: The findings of a major investigation into alleged CFMEU misconduct in Queensland will be challenged today when a commission of inquiry resumes public hearings in Brisbane. Kira Jones reports.
9: The inquiry into alleged union misconduct in Queensland was triggered by a scathing report into the union's operations authored by Top Silk Geoffrey Watson SC. Mr. Watson detailed allegations of a culture of violence and intimidation within the state branch. Today he'll front the inquiry for a fifth time to face a second round of cross-examination. In April he was interrogated by lawyers for former CFMEU leaders Michael Ravbar and Jade Ingham, who questioned his record-keeping and research methods. The inquiry heard Mr. Watson relied on handwritten notes and chose not to tape interviews. He defended that approach, arguing witnesses clam up when they're being recorded.
7: Investigations are continuing into an alleged assault in Brisbane's West. A 42-year-old man was allegedly attacked amid an altercation near Arabrai Avenue at Jindalee just before 4 o'clock yesterday afternoon. He was taken to hospital with multiple serious injuries. Three people allegedly left the scene before police arrived and a search is underway to find them. Officers believe those involved in the disturbance know each other and there's no ongoing threat to the public. Reports are emerging that Israel and Hamas could be inching closer to an agreement on the next phase of the ceasefire in Gaza. Middle East correspondent Matthew Doran has details.
10: Negotiations have been stalled for much of the last 9 months that the ceasefire has technically been in force, although Hamas has long argued it isn't much of a truce, given local health authorities say regular Israeli attacks have killed more than 1,200 people since October. But reports suggest Hamas could be willing to move on one of the key

0: sticking points in this process and agree to lay down its heavy weapons, but only if they're held by a Palestinian Authority and come with a guarantee Israel would stop attacking, withdraw troops from inside Gaza, and allow a US-backed technocratic committee to actually enter the Strip and take over governance, rather than trying to run its affairs from Cairo.
1: There are calls for the consumer watchdog to investigate a global hair and skincare company using network marketing to sell its products on social media. Melanie Vojkovic has the story.
2: Florida-born multi-level marketing company Monate is being accused of turning a blind eye to its reps exaggerating earnings and lifestyle claims to recruit other women. Videos circulating on social media promote glamorous lifestyles, including luxury cars, uncapped incomes, and brand trips around the world. Consumer law expert Jeannie Patterson says the claims could be misleading.
3: If those promoted profits are coming from the fact that other people have been recruited, then it starts to look like a pyramid scheme.
2: Monate says it requires all reps to comply with the law, including making truthful claims and avoiding unrealistic expectations.
1: In the NRL, the Roosters have thrashed the North Queensland Cowboys by a record-breaking 82 points to 12 in Townsville. The Roosters scored 8 first-half tries, with fullback James Tedesco and Sam Walker both crossing twice, and then backed up with another 6 after the break. The 82 points scored by Sydney is the highest score posted by a team in the NRL era. The weather for Queensland, isolated to scattered showers in eastern districts south of Yeppoon, sunny elsewhere. In the state southeast, a partly cloudy day though, with patchy morning fog and frost inland early this morning. Brisbane and Logan 22, Ipswich 23, the Gold Coast 21, Sunshine Coast 20, Toowoomba 17.
4: Good morning, welcome to AM. I'm Rachel Mealy, coming to you from the lands of the Turrbal and Yuggera people in Brisbane. In Japan's south, evacuees from a devastating earthquake are contending with searing heat and aftershocks as rescue and relief efforts enter a third day. At least 25 people have been killed after the quake on the southwestern island of Kyushu on Tuesday, while about 95,000 homes are without water as heatwave conditions in the region intensify. North Asia correspondent Natalie Whiting reports from Kumamoto.
5: The roof of Ajima Shinosuke's family home has collapsed. One side of the house is crumpled to the ground. Still, he's grateful.
6: I'm survive. Like, I'm so lucky. Because if I in the downstairs, I'm not in here.
5: He climbed out of a window to escape, but the loss is still hard to take in.
6: Born and raised in this house, and it's a lot of memories.
5: Many hard-hit areas are without power and gas, and about 95,000 households are without water. Matsumoto Kazumi is running one of the more than 400 evacuation centres that have been set up. Aftershocks are still continuing, she says, and every time the ground shakes, more evacuees come to the centre. She says they'll need to stay open for a while longer. The country's self-defence force is shipping in water, relief supplies and air conditioners, with heatwave conditions expected to worsen over the weekend. More than 230 tonnes of water have been delivered by troops in the last 2 days. The Prime Minister, Takeuchi Sanai, says everything possible will be done to meet the needs of victims.
7: I would like to once again express my heartfelt respect to everyone who is continuing their efforts in the heat, including those engaged in rescue operations day and night on the ground, as well as those carrying out emergency relief efforts such as providing water.
5: There are still people unaccounted for, including at a shopping centre severely damaged in an explosion after the quake. The cause of the blast is still under investigation, but there are reports there may have been a gas leak. A decade ago, this region experienced twin major earthquakes, which killed more than 270 people. At the evacuation centre, Matsumoto Kazumi says that memory is front of mind.

0: Many of the residents experienced it, she says, so they have a deep fear of earthquakes. Many were worried that another earthquake would come. Authorities say there is an increased risk and people need to remain vigilant. This is Natalie Whiting in Kumamoto reporting for AM.
1: There are calls for the consumer watchdog to investigate a global hair and skincare company which is using network marketing to sell its products on social media. The business model uses independent distributors to sell products and sign on new sales members. Online representatives from the company, Monate, have been accused of exaggerating earnings and lifestyle benefits to recruit other women, raising concerns it could be misleading under consumer law. Melanie Vojkovic reports.
2: On social media, Monate's influencers promote financial independence, flexibility and more time with your children.
3: I've made over $800,000 in 3 years.
2: They say it's all made possible by selling products for global hair and skincare company Monate. The Florida-born multi-level marketing business has been in Australia for 5 years. A former seller, who we'll call Sarah, got hooked after seeing other women's posts in 2023.
4: It was very much so retire your husband. It was mothers helping mothers, which was a big thing for me.
2: The already established influencer made more than $3,000 on products in the first month. Then she began to recruit other women.
4: That's when the money got bigger, was when I started enrolling women underneath me and started earning money from their sales.
2: Sarah soon found many of the people she recruited were struggling to make sales.
4: I was seeing women do everything I was asking of them, beyond what I was asking of them, and still not making money.
2: Sarah now regrets bringing others into the business. The ABC has spoken to several people who worked with Monate. They were taken in by flashy lifestyles they saw on social media, but reality didn't match up. Monate's 2024 income disclosure statement shows 94% of sellers made no money. Consumer law expert Jeannie Patterson says lifestyle claims can be misleading and at times inaccurate.
5: If those promoted profits are coming from the fact that other people have been recruited, then it starts to look like a pyramid scheme.
2: The company has already come under fire from the US industry watchdog for exaggerated claims, including some from Australian reps. A US lawsuit is claiming Monate is misclassifying its sellers as independent contractors, building a vast sales force without paying wages, benefits and reimbursing expenses. Glenn Dennis is leading the case.
6: They have 100,000 people selling for them, and not only are they not paying these folks, they are making money off of them.
2: In a statement, Monate says it is committed to operating a responsible, transparent and compliant direct selling business and requires all independent market partners to follow the law and its company's policies and procedures, including being truthful. The ACCC has been called on to investigate. In a statement, it's warning consumers to be cautious about claims being made by any business scheme online.
1: Melanie Vojkovic reporting. Thousands of people will converge on northeast Arnhem Land today for the first day of Garma Festival, one of Australia's largest Indigenous gatherings on the calendar. The four-day event showcases cultural performance and ceremony and is the key national forum for discussions of Indigenous affairs. But this year, Garma is missing a notable guest, the Prime Minister, Anthony Albanese. His absence comes as calls grow louder for real accountability for the dire state of the Closing the Gap Agreement. Indigenous Affairs reporter Tani Jash filed this report from Arnhem Land.
7: Jumali Yunipingu is rehearsing for his performance at Garma. He's singing about city life and the feeling of going back home to country. The proud Yolngu artist hails from a long line of musical legends, including Yothu Yindi.
8: So I feel like that's what's different to Garma, because it's showcasing Yolngu culture, but it's also bringing in people from everywhere to share their cultures.
7: For generations, Yolngu people have gathered on the ceremonial grounds of Golkala, a sacred site 600 kilometres east of Darwin. And since 1999, Indigenous and non-Indigenous Australians have arrived on the site for the annual Garma Festival. This year's theme is bookmark, the Yolngu word for everyone.
9: It is a theme that is unifying. It is respectful of religions. It's respectful of age, of gender. It's respectful of culture.
7: That's Denise Bowden, the CEO of the Yothu Yindi Foundation, which hosts

0: Farmer Festival.
1: Look, I think this is a topsy-turvy world that we're in at the moment. We see certain unrest on a global scale at the moment, and the Youth India Foundation board, who have devised this year's theme, have been very respectful of that.
0: This year, it comes just days after the latest Closing the Gap data. It shows just one out of 19 targets have been met and only another three are on track. The Northern Territory is the worst performing jurisdiction, and today its Chief Minister will deliver a keynote speech at Garma.
2: You know, the NT government continue to legislate against the evidence.
0: That's National Commissioner for Aboriginal and Torres Strait Islander Children and Young People, Suanne Hunter.
2: We've seen the division, we've seen legislation passed that threatens removals, and we've seen tragedies, and we know how vital it is for our children to be connected to kin, culture and community. So this festival is a perfect opportunity to reaffirm that and create an environment that fosters that.
0: Garma's traditionally been an opportunity to hear from both sides of politics. On the ground this year are Foreign Affairs Minister Penny Wong, Indigenous Australians Minister Malandiri McCarthy, and her opposition counterpart Julian Lisa, but not the Prime Minister, despite promising at Garma last year that he'd attend every year he was in office. Here at Gulkula, Mr Albanese's election promise to implement the Uluru Statement in full has also not been forgotten, including calls for a national truth-telling process. Jumali Yunupingu.
3: I think it's important that people learn about our history and everything that's happened. As a society, it kind of we can grow better when everyone kind of learns about it.
0: The official opening for Garma is this afternoon, and the event will run till Monday night.
4: Tani Jash. And that's early AM for today. Briefly, in finance, oil is lower. The global benchmark Brent crude is trading at $89.09 US a barrel. And the Australian dollar's higher. It's buying 70.3 US cents. I'm Rachel Mealy. It's a quarter past six.
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8: More gold medals overnight at the Commonwealth Games, this time in the track cycling. We'll give you details of that soon. It's a Friday morning, the 31st of July.
9: Oh, and just quietly, everybody's talking about the footy, oh, the Cowboys.
8: The Cowboys. I've got the final moments.
10: A night of records for the Roosters, a night of embarrassment for the Tenants in Townsville. Full time, boy, won't they be talking about this for a while? The history books needing new pages as it goes down as Roosters 82, Cowboys 12.
9: Have you ever heard a score like that? Oh, the Cowboys, how embarrassing.
8: Highest score in NRL era history. 82-12, yeah, you heard that right.
9: And I think people were leaving well before halftime. Cowboys fans, unfortunately. Now, coming up, the strike that won't float your boat. The Brisbane River set to come to a standstill as ferry operators go on strike. This is something you need to know this morning if you catch a ferry. Talking about that in this next 15 minutes.
8: What's behind the industrial action? And we need your answers for the early curly. This is where, if you're just waking up now, still have a chance to win.
9: Oh, yes,
8: go on the
9: do.
8: Door for the brekkie mug. It's question three. It's the brain teaser. It goes a little like this.
9: Taste and texture, precision to a T. I'm a balanced combination of complexity. An art form at its finest, though not to everyone's taste. I can only be perfected if haste is off the plate. What am I?
8: Pick up the phone and tell us on 1300 222 612.
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8: Hi there, Brad.
11: Yeah, very good morning, Craig and Loretta. So got a breakdown at Kalanga, Bruce Highway northbound left shoulder after Anzac Avenue. The Mongol Ferry is currently out of service until further notice due to maintenance, so just be aware of those changes. And we do have delays, or we have had delays on the Puttabrus Motorway eastbound from Sibley Road to the Lytton Road exit at Lytton. I got to the bottom of that. There were some roadwork zones there. It looks like they've been packed up and cleared up there, but those delays are starting to ease now, which is good news. So just a minor build-up now at that Lytton Road exit. But thank you to Nathan from Callum Bale letting us know about that, but looking much improved through there, Nathan. Keep out to Rose, slight build up around Beams Road and Castle Dunham, by northbound through Sykes Creek, Centenary Highway, minor build up around Augusta Parkway, Springfield.

0: 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I'll have more details after 6:30 on 612 ABC Brisbane.
1: Thank you, Brad. Wavell Heights, 14 degrees. Carina is 13. 12 at Alexandra Hills. 6 at Kemira. Park Ridge, 11. Whamuran, 13. 15 on the Gold Coast. And the Sunshine Coast, 14 degrees.
2: A little bit of cloud. I can see that out our window as the sun tries to poke up over the horizon today. Heading for a maximum of 22 degrees in Brisbane and Logan. Ipswich to a maximum of 23. 21 degrees for Bayside suburbs. As we say hello to August tomorrow, a shower or two tomorrow and Sunday, partly cloudy for Monday.
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2: Your answers to the early curly in a tick, but if you travel along the Brisbane River to get from A to B, you might indeed need a plan C today and not C for City Cat.
1: No, so they're dropping anchor from 8 o'clock as part of a planned strike and it'll stay that way for 2 hours, so 8 to 10.
2: Yeah, you're not hearing things. We're not talking about trains, we're talking about ferries, yet more industrial action on our public transport network.
1: Jaden Simpson is the Queensland branch organiser.

0: fault, and why can't you get an agreement?
1: We're seeking a fair wage increase that keeps up with inflation, and we believe we can't come to an agreement simply because the company isn't bargaining in good faith with the elected delegates of the worksite and the unions.
0: What are you asking for money-wise, Jaden?
1: We're seeking any reasonable increase that we deem appropriate, that falls in line with inflation and a reasonable catch-up that makes up for their loss of wages and income in their previous agreement due to inflation.
0: So this is not just your members, also on strike are the Australian Maritime Officers Union. Who does what jobs?
1: Correct. So the AMOU are obviously a party to these negotiations, and they cover the masters of all the vessels. And the MUA, we cover all of the deckhands and the CSOs, which are the customer services officers on board all of the ferries.
0: So how's this strike going to work? Your members are going to walk off the City Cats once they dock at the nearest stop at 8 a.m. Is that right?
1: There'll be a two-hour stoppage between 8 a.m. and 10 a.m. And all of the ferry operations, all of the ferries along the river will berth at the closest terminal, and they'll pretty much park up for the two-hour stoppage. And then once the stoppage is finished, they'll continue on with the day.
0: Okay, so if a listener is on a river cat, a city cat or a kitty cat, and they're trying to get from A to C, is it possible that they'll stop at B at 8 a.m. and be marooned halfway between home and where they're going?
1: It is a possibility, but when the ferries stop, all the passengers will obviously be able to disembark from the vessel. But it is a fair chance that if the public are on board, the nearest next terminal is where the ferry will stop.
0: Okay, and at that point, they get off the ferry and they've got to make their own way or sit there for 2 hours waiting for the stoppage to be over.
1: Correct.
0: Can we expect more industrial action, Jaden?
1: That's a good question, Ellen. And what I would say to that is entirely up to River City Ferries. Obviously, they're a subsidiary of the Kelsian Group, which is one of the largest maritime providers in the country for government contracts. And the industrial disruption will come to an end when the company provides a fair and reasonable offer

0: disrupt the public at a time when you're trying to get to work and school, insisting, and I quote here, "We've been bargaining with the unions and employee representatives since October 2025 and remain committed to negotiating in good faith towards a fair and sustainable enterprise agreement." The statement goes on to say, "We are working closely with the Brisbane City Council and TransLink to communicate any service impacts and to restore services as soon as possible."
1: Yeah, and just a reminder to monitor TransLink service information. Pay attention to any signage or announcements at ferry terminals as well for the latest available updates.
0: Yeah, we'll keep you across it as well. It can be our eyes and ears if you're a regular commuter on the ferries this morning. 1300 222 612, our phone number.
1: But, you know, as well as that ferry strike, there's also issues this morning with the Moggill ferry. Sandra Rogalevs is on the phone to tell us about it. Sandra, what's happening?
2: Good morning, Craig and Loretta. Unfortunately, we're just having a mechanical issue. No major delays, hopefully, but hopefully I can get back to you guys really soon to say that it's back up and running. But at the moment, we've just got our maintenance team heading out to try and get it fixed for us.
1: Okay, so at the moment, it's no go with the Moggill ferry until further notice, Sandra.
2: Correct.
1: Okay, thank you so much for that. Sandra is with Marine Operations, a coordinator at SeaLink SEQ.
0: Okay, the operators of the Moggill ferry. If that changes, you'll hear about it here on 612 ABC Brisbane. 24 past 6.
3: When Brisbane is talking.
4: A pedestrian and cyclist highway between Inchbury train station and the University of Queensland would massively change the ability for commuters to not use cars.
3: You'll hear it on 612 ABC Brisbane.
0: Let's try and get some answers for the early curly. This is where you come in on 1300 222 612. Take out the glory.
1: Oh, this is a doozy today. Okay, taste and texture, precision to a T. I'm a balanced combination of complexity. I'm not balanced. An art form at its finest, though not to everyone's taste. I can only be perfected if haste is off the plate. What am I?
0: I still don't know.
1: Graham Balbowery, good morning.
5: Morning, how you going?
1: Good. Have you played before?
5: No, I haven't.
0: Oh, love to hear from first-time curlers. I'll send you out a coaster.
1: Pull up a chair.
5: Thank you very much.
1: The brekkie table. What do you think the answer is?
5: Well, it's a bit early to think this way, but it's either wine, port, or because the Commonwealth Games are in Scotland, I'm going to say a single malt whiskey.
1: Wow.
5: Single malt whiskey.

0: aerobics instructor didn't come one day and the door was locked.
1: And then that's where you had to take over.
0: That's right. And that's how it all started. Alicia.
1: We digress.
0: What's the answer?
2: I'd like to guess a crossword.
0: A crossword. Taste and texture, precision to a T, I am a balanced combination of complexity. An art form at its finest, though not to everyone's taste. I can only be perfected if haste is off the plate. What am I?
1: Alicia.
2: It I'd is. Like to guess.
1: Oh, no. It's not a crossword.
0: Well, you might have a crossword, but it's not crossword.
1: That's not right. Here's Paul at Mitchelton. Help us out this morning, Paul.
3: Good morning, Craig and Loretta.
0: Hi, Paul. What do you think it is?
3: I thought it might have been lasagna.
1: Lasagna? As much as I love to eat it, it's not
0: sorry,
1: correct.
0: Paul. Alan, are you at Tyro, Alan?
4: Good morning.
0: Where are you? Where are you from?
4: I'm from Tyro. Where? I'm in Brisbane at the moment.
0: Okay. Yeah. Thank you for listening, Alan. And you haven't played before.
4: No.
0: Okay, another coaster going out the door to you, Alan.
1: There's
0: well
1: another.
0: Done.
1: That was a first-time caller.
4: Thank you.
1: And you live in a place with the butcher who has the best bacon in Queensland, I reckon, Alan.
4: That's it. Train opposite him, yep.
1: What answer have you come up with?
4: I think it might be a souffle.
0: Souffle.
1: Alan. It's not a souffle.
0: Sorry, Alan, but thanks for calling.
1: James from Ipswich. Hello, James.
5: Hello.
0: Now, James, tell me about your family. There's a lot of people playing early curly.
5: I've actually inherited this family through my girlfriend. It's actually her mother, Karen, from Silverstone.
1: Morning, Karen. Yes.
5: I might have to give her props to this because her answer might be correct.
0: Hang on. Do you all play together somehow?
5: Yes, pretty much.
0: How?
5: We're all up early.
0: But you...
5: we have a group chat.
1: A group chat for the early
0: on Facebook. That's so funny. Okay.
5: Yeah.
0: I've got friends who do Wordle and they have a group chat for Wordle. Okay.
5: That also does appear in our group chat.
1: Well, solve the early curly for us, James.
0: What's the answer?
1: Slash right. Karen from Silkstone, if it's Karen's answer.
5: Is it avocado?
0: Is it avocado? Taste and texture, precision to a T. I am a balanced combination of complexity. An art form at its finest, though not to everyone's taste. I can only be perfected if haste is off the plate. Am I an avocado?
1: James, you've got to break it to Karen.
0: And the whole family.
1: No, it's not right. Thank you.
0: Sorry, James. Try again tomorrow. It's Monday.
1: You can try tomorrow. We won't be here. Here's Roz from Harvey Bay. Morning, Roz.
6: Good morning. How are you?
1: Good, thanks, mate. What do you reckon it is?
6: I'm going away from food. I think it's Tai Chi.
0: Tai Chi. You're steering us in another direction.
1: Roz.
6: Mm.
1: It's not Tai Chi.
0: I'm sorry, Roz. Troy's at North Lakes. Troy, just before the news, what do you think it is?
7: We actually had it for dinner last night. I think it's sashimi.
0: Oh, sashimi.
1: Sashimi.
0: Oh.
1: Troy, North Lakes. You are the closest so far, but it's not sashimi.
0: Sorry.
1: Oh, so what could it be? Pick up the phone, tell us 1300 222 612 to solve this Friday's edition of the Early Curly. To the newsroom, 6:30.
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11: ABC News. Good morning, I'm Maria Hatzakis. Police are searching for three people amid investigations into a stabbing in Brisbane's West. A man was allegedly attacked amid an altercation near Arabrai Avenue at Jindalee just before 4 o'clock yesterday afternoon. The 42-year-old was taken to hospital with multiple serious injuries. A search is underway for three people who allegedly left the scene before officers arrived. Queensland's Minister for the Prevention of Domestic and Family Violence has defied a promise by the Premier to provide an update on progress to implement the recommendations of a landmark report. Here's state political reporter Laura Lavelle.
12: The Women's Safety and Justice Task Force made 277 recommendations over two reports in 2021 and 2022. After mounting pressure, Premier

0: David Crisafulli told media a fortnight ago his minister Amanda Carr would provide an update during estimates on the government's progress implementing the recommendations. But last night, despite repeated questions and requests from the opposition, an update was not tabled.
1: We want to make sure that when we deliver upon these recommendations, that we're not just closing them out and ticking a box, that we're actually going to evaluate them. If they work.
0: The opposition has called for Ms. Carr's resignation.
2: The federal government is seeking consensus from states and territories to further strengthen working with children check schemes across the country. Attorneys General will meet today in Darwin to discuss nationally consistent minimum standards and information sharing for the checks, a national baseline of serious criminal offences that will automatically bar a person from being granted or continuing to hold a check will also be put forward. The Federal Attorney General, Michelle Rowland, says she's confident her state and territory counterparts will agree on the reforms. Overseas, Poland says Russian cruise missile has landed in its territory after a night of heavy aerial attacks on Ukraine. Here's Europe correspondent Mazoe Ford.
3: Polish authorities found a crater and debris in a field in the country's east following reports of an explosion. Prime Minister Donald Tusk, who visited the site, says the evidence collected so far suggests a Russian missile had struck, but he did not believe Poland, which is a member of NATO, was the target. The site was about 100 kilometres west of the border with Ukraine. NATO Chief Mark Rutte described the incident as yet another reckless act by Russia and a dangerous consequence of its war against Ukraine. Moscow says its forces were aiming for Ukrainian military targets.
2: Back home, Brisbane River ferry services will be out of action for 2 hours this morning as workers walk off the job. Megan Danzey has details.
4: Members of the Maritime Union will take protected industrial action from 8am to 10am amid a pay dispute with the company that runs the council's CityCats and Cross River ferry services. The stoppage will disrupt Brisbane's river network, but southern Moreton Bay Island and Coogee Mudlow ferry services will run as normal. The Transport Department says customers should consider alternatives and allow for extra travel time. It'll add to the woes of commuters who are already dealing with a pared-back train timetable due to a separate union row.
2: In rugby league, Cowboys coach Todd Payton has apologised to fans after North Queensland was thrashed by Sydney 82 points to 12 in Townsville. The Roosters' score is the highest posted by a team in the NRL era. Payton says it's embarrassing for his club.
5: It's absolutely unacceptable, mate. As coach of this club, it's one of our darkest days, if not the darkest day, and I'd like to apologise to our members and fans that turned up here today and those that watched it at home. We dipped the toe physically, mate. Yeah, and you do that against a powerful team, it can get ugly, and it got ugly quick.
2: Australian sprinters Tori Lewis and Lachlan Kennedy have progressed to their 200-metre finals at the Commonwealth Games in Glasgow. Aussies Peter Bowl, Luke Boys and Peyton Craig have all qualified for the final of the men's 800 metres on Sunday morning. Australia's track cyclists have enjoyed a successful first day of competition with the women's team pursuit squad, the men's sprint team and paracyclist Tara Nayland all claiming gold. The weather for the southeast, partly cloudy, Brisbane and Logan 22, Ipswich 23, Gold Coast 21, Sunshine Coast 20.
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1: What's the future for car dealerships against the surge in electric vehicle sales from China and Transport Minister Brent Mickleberg on the upgrades planned for the Mount Lindsay Highway?
0: Steve Austin, this morning from 8:30 on 612 ABC Brisbane. 612 ABC Brisbane. With Craig Zonka and Loretta Ryan.
2: 25 to 7, good morning. 15 years of striving to be kind. Why today of all days, it's time to let a little yellow into your lives. That's coming up shortly.
3: It's the 31st of July. We've just seen another gold and silver to Australia at the Commonwealth Games. This time around the track, the women's 5,000 metres, gold to Rose Davies, silver to Jess Hale. We've got plenty of Comm Games to wrap up after 7:30. Bill Medals McDonald now has his work cut out for him. The swimming might be over, but it's all about the cycling and the track and field events where the Aussies are shining bright.
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3: Morning, Brad. 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
5: At the moment, a couple of breakdowns, one at Rochdale Gateway southbound in the shoulder before Miles Platting Road, a breakdown at Murree, no delays, Gateway northbound before the Lytton Road exit, and a breakdown still sitting at Kalanga Bruce Highway northbound left shoulder after Anzac Avenue. The Moggill Ferry is currently out of service until further notice due to maintenance, so just be aware of those changes as well. The Port of Brisbane Motorway eastbound was off to a heavy start this morning around the Lytton Road exit at Lytton. That's all been cleared now, those delays, which is good news. There was some early roadworks in that area. Logan Motorway westbound just under speed through Ellen Grove. No delays through Parkinson. The Gateway northbound generally busy between 8 Mile Plains and Mackenzie. The M1 northbound through Sykes Creek. A good run on the Bruce Highway overall this morning. Centenary Highway northbound a little bit busy around Springfield. I'm Brad from ATM. More details around 10 to 7 on 612 ABC Brisbane.
2: Thank you, Brad. 14 degrees at Zilmia, 13 at Wakeley. Redland Bay is 12. 5 at Basin Pocket. Kingston 11. 14 at Rothwell. The Gold Coast 15. The Sunshine Coast 14 degrees.
3: Just a slight chance of a shower, the Bureau is talking about today. A bit of cloud about to 22 in Brisbane and Logan, 23 in Ipswich, 21 for Bayside suburbs. Again, a shower or two tomorrow and Sunday. They're these coastal showers, so it just depends on the wind direction, whether they push far inland. We'll get more info from the Weather Bureau at 10 to 7.
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3: Have you downloaded a digital licence to your phone? Talk about that after news at 7 o'clock. But can we

0: You're a first timer for the Early Curly.
1: I am. I listen every morning and it's usually really, really hard and I've got no idea.
0: But this morning, you do have an idea.
2: Is it easy this morning, Sharon?
1: I thought it was so easy.
2: Oh, so easy today, Holly.
0: Okay.
2: Sharon says.
0: Hang on.
2: You get a coaster too.
0: Yeah,
2: we're going to send you.
0: For being a first-time caller. Yeah. Where has everybody been going wrong so far,
2: yes.
0: Sharon?
1: Well, when I woke up, I was thinking about getting a cup of tea.
2: Right.
1: I just woke up and I wanted a cup of tea. And I don't know. And in the clue, it said precision to a T. And I thought, well, it's got to be a tea ceremony.
2: It's got to be.
0: It's got to be. Sharon.
2: That's the only line you needed, Sharon.
1: Yeah, exactly.
0: Sharon, first time caller.
2: Gosh, you're so confident. I love it.
1: I am.
2: Have you had your cup of tea?
1: No, I'm waiting to get off the phone.
2: Oh, sorry.
0: Well, Sharon,
1: sorry.
0: It's tea time because that is...
2: Wrong, Sharon.
0: Incorrect.
2: What do you think about that?
0: It's not.
1: Oh,
2: I know.
1: Well, I'm very disappointed.
2: Well, wait till you hear the answer, Sharon, if we can get there.
0: Hang on.
2: If someone's got it.
0: Hang on the line, Sharon. We've got a coaster to send you. Darren from Upper Coomera. If it's not a tea ceremony, what is it, Darren?
3: Happy Friday, guys. How are you?
0: Yeah, good, mate.
2: Good, thanks.
0: What do you think?
3: I think it's salmon.
0: Salmon?
2: Salmon.
3: It's salmon, yeah.
0: It's not salmon.
2: Sorry.
0: Oh, that hurts, doesn't it?
2: Okay, Graham at Wishart. Hi, Graham.
4: Good morning.
2: What are you thinking the answer is, Graham?
4: I thought it might be an oyster.
2: So from a salmon to an oyster. All right.
0: Graham,
2: an oyster.
0: I've got bad news.
2: Well,
0: it's not an oyster.
2: You know, thanks, Graham. It could have been because taste and texture in an oyster, precision to a tea. I don't really like oysters. Precision to a tea. I'm a cheap date, see. I'm a balanced combination of complexity, an art form at its finest, though not to everyone's taste.
0: No further comment.
2: I can only be perfected if haste is off the plate. What am I? Who have we got? Krishna. Hello, Krishna.
5: Hey, how you doing?
2: Where are you calling from?
5: Right, down in Australia.
2: That's right, WA. We've spoken to you before. Thank you for calling.
0: Oh, yeah.
5: No, you're right.
0: You're working up over there.
2: Yeah.
5: Yeah.
0: Krishna, as you've heard all these wrong answers, what do you think is the correct one we need?
5: Oh, no, I was only going to go off the little hint that you have given.

0: And you've just changed that. It is indeed sushi.
1: Well done. And would you believe we got flooded with sushi calls? So that's thanks to Troy from North Lakes who got us there, North Lakes, yeah, with sashimi. Well done. You're in the draw for the ABC Radio Brisbane breakfast mug. We'll draw that this morning.
0: Good on you, Krishna.
2: All right. Cheers. Thanks, guys.
0: Thanks for playing the early curly. Because there's a reason why.
1: Yeah, there always is a reason why. On this day in 1980, the hit song by The Vapors had just fallen out of its number one spot, having taken the world by storm.
0: Yeah, this is a song that went silver and platinum after selling hundreds of thousands of copies globally. What song are we talking about?
1: Oh, I love this song.
0: You know what it is. 65 ABC Brisbane. Good morning.

0: The vapors are turning Japanese. That proved to be the inspiration for the answer to question three of this morning's edition of the Early Curly.
1: Yeah, I think that's the only song I know they ever had.
0: From the vapors.
1: Well, they had other songs, but no notable singles.
0: And Maxi on the text line, yes, I know your ukulele band Out on Bail does a pretty mad cover of that as well. Mm. At 6:12 ABC Brisbane, in the next 5 minutes, we'll check weather, traffic, your beaches, and of course, a reminder about that ferry strike this morning from 8 o'clock until 10 o'clock.
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1: Kindness. It's a word we hear so much, but do we feel it as much? Well, for the past 15 years, one family has been putting it front and centre of our minds. 15 years of their campaign, Strive to Be Kind, an initiative born out of tragedy to put a little yellow light into our lives.
0: Yeah, it's in memory of Alison Baden Clay, and on this day, her memory will shine brightest. Her sister is Vanessa Fowler, OAM, the chair of the Alison Baden Clay Foundation. Vanessa, good morning to you.
3: Good morning, Craig and Gloria. Thank you so much for having me.
1: Oh, thank you. It's an important day and one we always like to remember every year and bathe in yellow. But can you believe it's been 15 years since you first brought this campaign to life?
3: It's very hard to believe, certainly from humble beginnings around the kitchen table to now as we welcome over 400 guests to our Strive to Be Kind lunch and share kindness with the community today. It's a special occasion for us.
1: Can you tell us how you found the strength to sit around that kitchen table and talk about doing something like this for others, you know, when you'd gone through such tragedy?
3: Well, the decision was quite easy because we wanted to ensure that the community and the world knew of Alison's generosity and kindness and selflessness. And we felt that if the world was a little kinder, a little more respectful to one another, that there would be less violence and there would be less tragedy in the world. And so we made a commitment to ensure that Alison's legacy was a positive one. And so we began Strive to Be Kind, and here we are today.
1: And what have you seen over that time? Do you feel like you're getting through? Are you successful?
3: We certainly have come a long way since Alison's murder back in 2012, but we know that there is still a lot of work to do because domestic violence remains a scourge on our community. And even though we feel like we're taking two steps forward, we then take one step back when we hear of the tragic loss of yet another life to domestic and family violence. We know that

0: programs and the resources that we have created throughout our foundation has certainly helped and supported those for prevention and early intervention. But certainly, as I'm sure you particularly have seen in the news, there is a long way for us to go. We have much work to do.
1: Yeah, where do you think that focus needs to be from here, Vanessa?
0: Well, of course, our foundation works in the primary prevention space, you know, all about education, awareness, challenging those harmful social norms to change the society and change the mindset around domestic and family violence, and in particular, gender equality. And so I think that for us, prevention is key. Education is key. Prevention is paramount. It's all well and good to throw money at the response and recovery end, but prevention is so much more important, because you wouldn't need that money if you invested in prevention. And that's really our mantra and our goal.
2: Vanessa Fowler OAM is with us talking about the Strive to Be Kind Day, an initiative born out of tragedy, of course, in memory of Alison Baden Clay. Now, Vanessa, as co-chair of the Domestic and Family Violence Prevention Council, you see firsthand where victim support is lacking. And now at the estimates hearing, we hear that DV funding for victim support and counselling has been redirected to other areas. Are victims getting the support they deserve?
0: Well, certainly over the last decade or more, we have seen a crisis increase, and frontline services are certainly stretched. It's disappointing to hear that funds have been redirected when the domestic and family violence sector is struggling to keep up. You know, we know that women are now feeling more empowered and more confident to come forward. And in a lot of cases, they reach out to a crisis support service or frontline service before they reach out to the police. So we really do need funding in that area to support more of these people, to ensure that they are supported and kept safe.
1: Vanessa, your nieces, Alison's daughters, will be present today, as they are every year at the Strive to Be Kind lunch. 400 people there, lots of yellow in the room. But for those girls, what does today mean to them?
0: Well, I think it's a really special day for them. It's only been over the last couple of years that they've actually become really involved with the foundation and speaking out at the lunch. But each time they do that, they talk about how proud they are of their mum and of the legacy that we're building for her. So I think it's bittersweet. It's bittersweet. But yeah, they know that we wrap our arms around them, and it's our village. It's our village that's celebrating today.
2: Yeah, and I know every year you speak so well at the lunches too, Vanessa, and it is a tough day for you as well, and your mum and dad, but a lot of support in the room for you, and thank you for everything you're doing. And we bathe in a little bit of yellow today in memory of Alison and Strive to Be Kind.
0: Thank you so much. We're looking forward to the Brisbane landmarks being lit up in yellow this evening in honour of Alison. So we're so pleased, and thank you so much for your support.
1: Vanessa Fowler, OAM, thanks so much for joining us this morning. Chair of the Alison Baden Clay Foundation on Strive to Be Kind Day. Put on a little bit of yellow before you leave the house too, won't you? It's 8 to 7.
2: And look, yeah, we want you to spread some kindness as well as we mark Strive to Be Kind Day. So how about you give a little shout out to someone you know whose little act of kindness has changed lives or has made a difference to someone's day? It's so important. Give us a call. Share some of that kindness around, and let's celebrate Alison today and indeed every day. 1300 222 612, or you can text 0467 922 612. Let's all get striving to be kind this morning on 612 Breakfast. 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
1: To the Weather Bureau in the next couple of minutes, Brenda from Bray Park is on the phone on 1300 222 612 as you talk about trying to spread a little kindness. Yeah, yeah. Brenda, good morning to you.
4: Oh, good morning, Craig. Good morning, Loretta.
2: Hi, Brenda. You wanted to give a shout out, did you, to some kindness that you received?
4: I wanted to give a shout out to Joe at the Spinners and Weavers for my very beautiful coaster that I use every day.

0: Australia from the early curly. Oh,
1: yes.
2: Oh, Brenda, that's so lovely. So good on you. So you won. You were a first-time caller, no doubt, then.
1: I was, yes.
2: Oh, and
1: I did try this morning, but someone beat me. I wasn't going to get it right anyway.
2: Oh, we love hearing how you love the coasters, because they come in and we look at them all, don't we, and we love them.
0: And there's so much love and attention put into those
2: and
0: coasters.
2: And I've got one sitting on my desk as well.
0: I'm glad it's given you a smile, a lovely act of kindness that could just change your mood, can't it, Brenda? Thanks so much for sharing that.
2: Yeah.
1: Thank you.
2: Thanks, Brenda.
0: 1300 222 612, our phone number. Love for you to give a kindness shout out on this Friday morning. Hey, to the Weather Bureau, Shane Kennedy is the senior forecaster on deck. Shane, I just see a couple of patches of blue sky out our window this morning.
3: Morning, Craig and Loretta. Yeah, a bit of a cloudy start there, but yeah, a few breaks, as you mentioned, and had a few showers just around Redcliffe and over the bay this morning, but looks like they're really weakening as they try and struggle over land. But there is the potential to see a few light showers around. Most likely in the afternoon, we may see a few patchy showers around, but not a great chance of sitting around that 30% chance for the city, and drops down to about a 10% chance in the west today.
0: So that's for today. Tomorrow, the wind's a little bit more onshore, so a couple of those showers might make it a bit further inland, just thinking?
3: That's right. I expect it'll mostly be near the coastal suburbs overnight during the early morning, but then late morning through the afternoon, expect we'll have a better chance of those patchy showers making it a fair way inland, probably all the way up through the Lockyer Valley as well, both Saturday and Sunday. Again, should be very light and fairly hit and miss overall, so hopefully won't interrupt too many plans, but certainly be a bit of a factor and a bit of a change compared to the last couple of days.
0: So by the sound of that, more nuisance showers than anything else, Shane?
3: That's right. If anyone's going further afield, it might be a bit more substantial over the Sunshine Coast and the Gold Coast across the weekend, and particularly in that early morning period. But for the Brisbane area, mostly just be those nuisance showers.
0: Okay. We'll check beach conditions before 7 o'clock as well. Thanks for the update.
3: Thank you.
0: Shane Kennedy, Senior Forecaster at the Weather Bureau.
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0: Traffic. What are you seeing, Brad?
5: Well, some better news at Rochedale. The breakdown's been cleared on the gateway southbound. Wasn't a shoulder before Miles Putting Road. Still got a breakdown at Murray. No delays. Gateway northbound before the Lytton Road exit. And a breakdown sitting at Kalanga Bruce Highway northbound left shoulder after Anzac Avenue. The Mogul Ferry is currently out of service this morning until further notice due to maintenance. So just be aware of those changes. And we've had a single vehicle crash cleared very quickly at Holland Park West. Pacific Motorway southbound was in the right shoulder there. Towing had to block the right lane to clear that at the Garza Road on-ramp. But that's just been towed off, which is good news. There has been some minor delays, but that right lane's just been reopened. I'm Brad from ATN. I'll be back after 7 on 612 ABC Brisbane.
0: Thanks for that, Brad.
6: Since 1876, the Ekka has brought Queensland together. This year, it celebrates the milestone, 150 years. Here are some of your stories in that time.
7: My name's Jennifer Jones and I live in Zilmia. I loved, with my brothers and sisters, going to the Ekka when we were very young. Mum loved entering in the cookery and was very proud of her success over the years that she entered. I entered also in cookery, smocking and sewing, and with my daughter in floristry, we loved all those wins. So I think it's the entering and trying to do your best. Really, really getting in there, trying to make a winning entry. This time, I'm looking forward to the 150th, entering the Ekka again.
6: Celebrating 150 years of Ekka. Keep listening to 612 ABC Brisbane for more stories from the past century and a half.
2: Oh, yeah, we want your Ekka memories. Can't wait to get to the Ekka, 150 years. Can't wait to get to the beach this weekend. Terry Tappatis is there. G'day, Tapper.
8: G'day, guys. How you doing?
2: Good.
8: I'm back.
0: You're back everywhere,
8: man.
2: Yeah, and you're a granddad for the second time?
8: Yeah. Lovely Tilly Tease. There's three TTs now. There's me, Terry Tease. Then there's my daughter-in-law, Tegan Tease. And now there's Tilly Tease. I'm getting this little TT charms made up. TTs everywhere.
2: Oh, that's so lovely.
0: Congratulations, Terry. That's fantastic news.
2: Yeah. Now, what's happening on the beach?
8: Well, this weekend we got waves. I've just been up the Sunshine Coast. We had the Australian Universities Challenge. I'm sure there's a few sore heads up on the Sunshine Coast. The young uni students had a ball there. But, there's waves on both coasts. We've got a long period southeast swell that's coming from all the way down near New Zealand. So it's at about 14 seconds from the southeast. We've got high tides, well, mid-morning, low tides mid-afternoon, and the water temperature about 20 to 21 degrees. Air temperature's pretty chilly today. I can tell you it's a late easy wind. It likes to go straight through you. And it's going to be the south to southeast winds up to about 10 to 30 kilometres an hour both days, Saturday and Sunday. Now, you're going to have to find somewhere protected from those southerlies. So point breaks on the Gold Coast, oh, their banks are terrible. That big swell's taken away all the sand. So there'll be some little junky kind of waves on the points. Duranbar and the Tweed Coast points, that'll probably be your best quality waves over the weekend. Maybe some beach breaks, Miami South. On the Sunshine Coast, well, you're going to have to try and find some beach breaks. Not as much swell up there, but along the Curramundi stretch, pretty good. Alex to Maroochydore along there as well, and even along Majimba there before the wind gets up. So a couple of waves around. Just got to find, even Moffs might have a bit of a wave as well. So, yeah, a couple of little ones on the points there, but definitely it's those beach breaks that have a little bit of protection from the southerly really early. Get onto it with the high tide. That'll be the go.
2: Great to have you back, Tapper. See you next week.
8: See you guys.
2: Hey, coming up news. Do you use a Queensland digital driver's license in a push to go digital? Have you done it yet? We're talking about that after seven. And also your kindness stories. Have you got a story? Someone's been kind to you? Yeah, what did they do?
0: Random act of kindness. Let's spread some positive news, some good in the world on this Friday. It is Strive to Be Kind Day on 612 ABC Brisbane, 1300 222 612, our phone number, or you can text 0467 922 612 to the newsroom now at 7 o'clock.

0: In this bulletin, investigations underway into a stabbing in Brisbane's West. Queensland's inquiry into the CFMEU set to hear from a top lawyer who investigated the union. And Brisbane River Ferry Services to be out of action for 2 hours this morning as workers walk off the job. ABC News. Good morning, I'm Maria Hatzakis. Police have questioned multiple people amid investigations into a stabbing in Brisbane's West. Chelsea Malunga reports.
1: Officers allege a man was attacked amid an altercation near Arabrai Avenue in Jindalee just before 4 o'clock yesterday afternoon. The 42-year-old was taken to hospital with multiple serious injuries. Police are searching for three people who allegedly left the scene before officers arrived. Multiple others who were allegedly involved in the disturbance have been assisting police with their investigations. Officers believe those involved in the incident know each other and there's no ongoing threat to the public. A crime scene has been declared as investigations continue.
0: Queensland's Commission of Inquiry into alleged CFMEU misconduct is today set to hear from a top lawyer who investigated the union. Details from Kira Jones.
2: Prominent Silk Geoffrey Watson SC will return to the witness box for the fifth time to face a second round of cross-examination. Mr Watson's explosive report into the CFMEU's State Division triggered the inquiry. He laid bare allegations the union operated in a cycle of lawlessness, using violence and intimidation in its pursuit of power. Mr Watson told the inquiry he feared his three-month investigation had only scratched the surface of the CFMEU's cultural issues. In April, lawyers for ousted union bosses Michael Ravbar and Jade Ingham challenged Mr Watson's findings, citing issues with his research methods and record keeping.
0: Queensland's Under Fire Minister for the Prevention of Domestic and Family Violence has accused the state opposition of coordinating a scare campaign against her. His state political reporter Laura Lavelle.
3: Amanda Cam's been under scrutiny for weeks after it was revealed $40 million was cut from the state budget for domestic and family violence prevention. On Thursday evening, the minister used her opening statements and estimates to take aim at Labor, saying it's orchestrated a shameful scare campaign against her.
4: A scare campaign that has failed victims of domestic and family violence with a perverse message, seeking to convince them that there is no help nor no hope because there has been a budget cut.
3: Today, the Minister for Local Government and the Minister for Small Business will front estimates.
0: The federal government will seek consensus with states and territories on minimum standards for working with children checks. Federal political reporter Lexi Junowick.
5: Attorneys General will convene in Darwin today to seek agreement on minimum national standards for working with children check schemes, along with a national baseline of serious criminal offences that will automatically bar a person from being granted or continuing to hold a working with children check. Ministers will also

0: also discuss the types of information to be shared with state and territory screening units to support more informed and consistent decisions. In a statement, Federal Attorney General Michelle Rowland says she's confident her state and territory colleagues will reach agreement.
1: Brisbane commuters should consider alternatives to their morning ferry service, with the Maritime Union taking strike action. Megan Danzey has details.
2: The snap stoppage will disrupt the Metropolitan River network during the Friday commuter rush. Members of the Maritime Union will walk off the job for 2 hours from 8am. The protected industrial action has been sparked by an ongoing pay dispute with the company that runs the council's iconic City Cats and Cross River ferry services. Southern Moreton Bay Island and Coochie Mudlow services will run as normal. The Transport Department is urging travellers to seek alternative routes and brace for delays. Transport Minister Brent Mickleberg was approached for comment.
1: Overseas, Japanese authorities are trying to restore essential power and water supplies after a major earthquake. North Asia correspondent Natalie Whiting reports.
3: Japan's Prime Minister Takeuchi Sanai has praised the efforts of emergency responders working around the clock as rescue and recovery efforts following a major earthquake enter a third day. Intense heat is expected to increase in the region over the weekend, and there are warnings it will raise the heat stroke risk. 95,000 households remain without water and extra supplies are being brought in. There is also a focus on setting up air conditioning at the more than 400 evacuation centres which have opened and ensuring fuel supply for people using cars for cooling. Natalie Whiting, ABC News, Kumamoto.
1: Hamas could be preparing to agree to lay down some of its weapons in Gaza, according to reports in the Palestinian and Israeli media, is Middle East correspondent Matthew Doran.
4: One of the biggest sticking points between Israel and Hamas on entering the next phase of the ceasefire in Gaza has been the issue of disarming Hamas. Israel has insisted the situation couldn't progress until that occurred. Hamas argued it wouldn't hand over any weapons as long as Israel continued its attacks, citing local health authorities which say more than 1,200 Palestinians have been killed since the truce technically came into force in October, including many civilians. Negotiations have continued in Cairo, and reports suggest Hamas may be prepared to move on the issue, but only if Israel plays its part, halting strikes and allowing a US-backed technocratic committee to enter the strip and take control.
1: Back home, a national survey has found many young Australians are performing DIY dentistry due to the influence of social media. Emma Pollard explains.
5: The Australian Dental Association surveyed 25,000 Australians last November. It found 60% of adults aged up to 25 were encouraged by social media to have cosmetic dental procedures. ADA Vice President Angie Nilsson says that included ordering whitening products online.
6: It's not something that we recommend doing without a registered dental practitioner.
5: The survey also found 60% of young adults have issues with wisdom teeth. Student Ava Verish says she can't afford to get hers checked.
7: At the moment, it's a bit tough.
5: Dentists are urging young Australians not to put off dental care.
1: In sport, soccer's world governing body is facing widespread opposition to a plan to partially privatise, which could potentially impact major tournaments, including next year's Women's World Cup. Glenn Lauder has the story.
8: Member nations of Europe's governing body UEFA have voted unanimously to boycott all FIFA tournaments in opposition to the President Gianni Infantino's controversial plan. He wants to sell stakes in the sport's biggest tournaments to private equity investors, with Joshua Kushner, the brother of US President Donald Trump's son-in-law Jared, expected to lead the talks on the privatisation. CONCACAF, the North and Central American Federation, has also announced its opposition, but is stopping short of a boycott. Australia, which is part of the Asian Confederation, has asked for more detail. FIFA is offering an enticement of almost $60 million to every nation if they accept, before a deadline on the 19th of September.
1: In the NRL, the Roosters have claimed a record-breaking 82 points to 12 victory over North Queensland in Townsville to kick off round 22. Quentin Hull reports.
9: The 82 points scored by the Roosters is the highest score posted by a team in the NRL era, while halfback Sam Walker's haul of 36 points equaled the most individual points in a game of modern times. The Roosters scored 14 tries in all, 8 in the first half and 6 in the second. Walker and Mark Nawang.

0: and Etawaze both scoring hat-tricks. The 70-point margin was the biggest loss in Cowboys history. North Queensland remain in the top eight for now. The Roosters draw level on points with ladder leaders Penrith. Quentin Hull, ABC Sport, Townsville.
1: In finance, the Australian share market is expected to open strongly, up around 1.2% after a positive night on Wall Street. The Dow Jones is up 1.2%. The S&P 500 is 1.6% higher. Tech stocks have led the gains, with the Nasdaq jumping 2.8%. Brent crude has softened down 1.5% to $89 a barrel. Gold is up by just under 1% to $4,101 an ounce, and the Australian dollar is stronger. It's buying 70.2 US cents. To the weather for Queensland, isolated to scattered showers in eastern districts south of Yeppoon, sunny elsewhere. Cairns, Townsville and Mount Isa 27, Mackay and Bundaberg 23, Rockhampton 26. In the state southeast, a partly cloudy day, Brisbane and Logan 22, Ipswich a top of 23 degrees, the Gold Coast 21, Sunshine Coast 20, Toowoomba 17. Looking ahead, partly cloudy with showers tomorrow. ABC News.
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3: Hi, I'm Rachel Mealy on AM after the news. European football nations threaten to boycott the World Cup amid plans to sell off parts of FIFA. And the Garma Festival kicks off in Arnhem Land with the PM, a notable absentee.
4: 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And the man responsible for the CFMEU, Michael Crosby, on the revelations coming out of the Commission of Inquiry in Brisbane into the discredited union.
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2: Welcome to Breakfast with Craig Zonka and Loretta Ryan.
6: All of a sudden, it's the last day of July. Yes, tomorrow say hello to August.
7: Oh, it's a horse's birthday tomorrow too.
6: Oh, yeah, well, happy birthday, Mr. Ed.
7: Nicholas always reminds us about that. He wanted us to remember. So
6: Thank you, Nick. In 49 minutes, ferries will come to a stop on the Brisbane River due to strike action. We'll keep across that for you.
7: Yeah, and I can see some people going, what, as they get ready and ready to run out the door.
6: Yeah, because I know, we've been talking about industrial action relating to the train.
7: Yeah.
6: But this is another form of public transport. Our ferries, we'll explain more in a tick. Also, in this half hour, asking, have you downloaded the digital version of your driver's license?
7: Yeah, I have, because I actually just renewed my license last month. So I have downloaded my new license.
6: Can I have a look at the photo?
7: No, it's disgusting. No, why is it? Why do they make you just look terrible? You're not allowed to smile.
6: They are mugshots.
7: I went straight from work this day, so I'd, you know, been up since 3. And I just look awful. Anyway, in a push to go digital, of course, everything from banking and all that type of stuff.
6: To your groceries. Everything else in between.
7: Have you got this virtual version of your license? It is a virtual version of your ID. Can you use it when you go out as your ID? Will everybody take it?
6: It's a legal form. How many Queenslanders have downloaded it? We've got the latest info for you. Next.
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6: G'day, Brad. What's happening?
8: Hey, McGregor, got a breakdown. Pacific Motorway on-ramp southbound, left shoulder from Logan Road. A breakdown in Murray, no delays. Gateway northbound before the Lytton Road exit. And a breakdown, Bruce Highway northbound, left shoulder after Anzac Avenue at Kalanga. You mentioned the City Cats this morning, but also the Mogul Ferry is currently out of service as well until further notice due to maintenance, so beware of changes there. We had an early crash on the Pacific Motorway southbound. That's well and truly being cleared up now at the Garza Road on-ramp at Holland Park West, and delays have eased. There was some minor build-up. Jubilee Terrace inbound, some minor build-up around Coopers Camp Road at Barden. Gippy Artur Road inbound approaching Beams Road at Castle 9. The M1 northbound is under speed around Slacks Creek. Very light traffic on the Bruce Highway this morning. Centenary Highway has been busy inbound between Sumner and Jindalee. And the Logan Motorway westbound, some build-up at times as you make way through Ellen Grove. I'm Brad from ATN. I'll be back at 7:30 on 612 ABC Brisbane.
7: Thank you, Brad. It's 13 degrees in the city. Stretton is 12. Victoria Point, 12. 7 at Flinders View. 10 at Waterford. Banksia Beach, good morning. 13 degrees there. The Gold Coast is

0: 15 and the Sunshine Coast 14 degrees.
1: A little bit of cloud about today. Slight chance of a shower, particularly if those winds turn a bit more onshore. That's more likely what you'll see tomorrow and Sunday. Today, a maximum of 22 in the city and Logan, Ipswich to 23 and to 21 around Bayside suburbs.
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3: With Craig Zonka and Loretta Ryan.
1: 13 past 7.
0: Okay, so if we mention the words industrial action, where does your mind automatically go?
1: Yeah, well, right now, it's been all about the trains over the past few months.
0: Yeah, fair thing, yeah.
1: But it's not trains this time.
0: No, this is a strike that won't float your boat, with the Brisbane River set to come to a standstill within an hour. That's right, so 8 o'clock, no city cats, kitty cats. They're going to drop anchor as part of this industrial action.
1: It's come about after protracted pay negotiations between the Maritime Union of Australia and River City Ferries, who run the services. The Queensland branch organiser of the MUA, Jaden Simpson, explained more to Alan Fanning as to what's behind it.
4: We're seeking a fair wage increase that keeps up with inflation. And we believe we can't come to an agreement simply because the company isn't bargaining in good faith with the elected delegates of the worksite and the unions.
5: What is your message to passengers about the sort of disruption that's going to result from this action?
4: Well, surprisingly, we've had an overwhelming support from the public, and what I'd say to that is we appreciate that support, and we look forward to hopefully coming to an agreement with the company to minimise the disruption to the public on their day-to-day travel.
1: But there will be disruptions from 8 o'clock this morning. Mm. Maddie Hepworth, 612 ABC Brisbane reporter. Can you go down to the riverbank, maybe try and catch a ferry in the next hour?
6: This feels like I'm out on a mission, but that mission, as you said, is going to come to a halt at 8 o'clock.
0: Yeah.
6: So I can try get on a ferry.
0: All right.
6: But, I mean, I'll be doing it, you know, just to see what it's like. But there are going to be people that will not be able to get to work because we know there are stops in the city. There's stops right here at South Bank.
0: Yep.
6: I caught the ferry a few months ago from Hamilton into South Bank here, and that took the better part of an hour. So we know that there might be some people on those ferries at 8 o'clock when they come to a grinding halt and they're not at their destination yet.
1: No, so they're just at their nearest stop, and that's where the boat's going to pull up.
6: So I'll go, but someone's going to have to come pick me up.
0: Oh, that's right. Oh, that'll be Craig. Craig will come.
1: You put your hand up.
0: I thought you'd come on, you'd take a scooter.
1: Don't worry, we'll sort
6: Thanks,
1: that out.
6: Guys.
0: But listen, it's going to be interesting because some people are going to be totally unaware as well. You know, they're going to turn up for as normal and not know. So, all right, off you go.
6: I'll see you soon, hopefully.
1: Thank you, Matt. He'll be our eyes and ears. You can be as well. 1300 222 612, our phone number. Actually, speaking of calls, it is Strive to Be Kind Day.
0: Yeah, and we want to share some kindness today. Of course, the Alison Baden Clay Foundation has started this day. It's 15 years.
1: Yeah, and they're asking you to wear a little bit of yellow, to think about those random acts of kindness and how you can help others. It's prompted Morpheus to pick up the phone from Aspley. Hello, Morpheus.
7: Good morning, ABC family. How are you?
0: Good, thanks, Morpheus. Now, you wanted to share some kindness story that you want to tell us about. What is it, Morpheus? Who was kind to you?
7: Yeah, I've been going for a rough couple of weeks, and I sent a message to your line, and then Holly actually rang me, one of your producers, and spoke to me for about 20 minutes to calm me down. Yeah, so it's still pretty rough, but it's meant the world to me to have the ABC family call out to me, and as you're going to hear, it's still a bit rough, but I'll get in there.
0: Morpheus, please always call us, and I'm so grateful Holly answered the phone that day and was able to talk to you because she would have been able to put some nice words to you.
7: She had to talk me down. She had to talk me down.
1: Well, Morpheus, thanks for the shout-out, mate. It means so much to us, and we do feel like a big family here at 612 ABC Brisbane. We're at the other end of the phone on 1300 222 612. Look after yourself, mate. Thanks for calling us today. And, of course, if you or someone you know needs help, there's always Lifeline, 24 hours a day, 7 days a week on 13 11 14.
0: And also, as you talk about our ABC family, I just want to say all the very best to Wayne, one of our regular callers who he lost his mum. He rang up the other week and told us, and his mum's funeral is today in Wagga, and I know that he's listening. So all the very best, Wayne. We're thinking of you.
2: 612 ABC Brisbane. Have your say. Call 1300 222 612.
1: Where it's 18 past 7. Hey, the push to go digital, it is in every aspect of your life, isn't it? Banking, go online. Pay your rates, go online.
0: Sort out your insurance, go online. Go on a date, go online.

0: Well, that is the case.
1: It is, you know.
0: And then when you hear of data breaches, like we have most recently, that of Origin Energy, then has you questioning the safety of your personal information. So I'm interested to know if you've taken up a digital driver's licence.
1: Yeah, this morning we can reveal just how many Queenslanders have done so.
0: Yeah, Steve Minikin is the Minister for Customer Services and Open Data, who's fronting estimates later today. Minister, do you have it yourself?
2: I certainly do, Craig. It's something that I downloaded pretty much when it first came out. And I'm very pleased to announce today that I'm not alone. We've nearly got a third of Queenslanders now that have done the same thing. So Loretta, myself, I'm not sure about you, Craig, but 1.4 million Queenslanders now have a digital licence. And that was up from about 16% back in October of 24 when we came into office. So just under about 21 months, we've been effectively able to double it. So 1.4 million Queenslanders have got a digital licence.
0: Well, I am still without it. So, and I'll be completely honest with you, don't have it. So what is the argument to go digital with your licence?
2: Well, Craig, just on that point, I think there's a really important point that needs to be made. We want to offer choice. So for a lot of people, I think it will lead to the fact that they would love the convenience of a digital licence. But if people want to still carry around their little plastic card, etc., they're more than welcome to do so. I just want to emphasise that point. But I'll give you an example. We now, with different digital licences, we've now got 19. So we've added, since we've come to power, 16 extra licenses. And a really good example was, I was with a building constructor / pool constructor on the Gold Coast many months ago, and he is qualified in a whole range of different things, QBCC type licenses, as well as having a driver's license and a tinny license. Well, he used to have to carry all of them in a little plastic folder. Now he has all of them on his phone, and they can be verified. So it's really convenient for a lot of people.
1: Yeah, and that's why I did it as well, because we all have our phones mostly all the time, and sometimes I can't find all those cards that you need. But will it be accepted everywhere as ID? Because we've heard some people complain already on the text line that it hasn't been accepted at some clubs and pubs, for instance.
2: Yeah, look, it's a good question. And I guess it's I'm old enough to go back to the old days when they'd start to issue, you know, bank cards, Visas, MasterCards. It wasn't accepted everywhere. But over time, things do tend to change. I guess it's a little bit like that. I mean, a lot of places will accept a digital ID. There are some places that won't. They may have their reasons for it.
1: So therefore, what's the advice to people? Do they have to carry both with them if some places won't accept the digital?
2: I think it's akin to, like, a lot of people still carry a little bit of cash, just to always have a plan B. So, look, in my case, I unashamedly have got a digital license, but I've still got my little plastic license as well. It's always, I guess, a plan B in case you're with someone that might want to use that as the identity. But I think you will find over the years to come that there will be more and more acceptance towards a digital license.
1: And sometimes people decide they don't want to go digital and they want those cards because they're worried about their privacy and their safety online. And we've just seen another major data breach make headlines, this time with Origin Energy. So what sort of protections are in place for people with this piece of ID?
2: Look, Loretta, I'm glad you've asked that question because it's a very important question. And I want to just make one point, and this will sound maybe a little bit technical and nerdy, but in relation to the framework that this digital technology stack has been built around, it's pretty much cutting edge in the world. It's what's called ISO 180.13-5. How's that for people listening? But the key thing,
0: yeah, well, Minister, it doesn't mean a lot to me, I'll be honest with you. I just want to make sure my data's secure.
2: But what it means to Queenslanders is that the actual electronic parameters that this has been designed in is really world class. Now, that doesn't mean that we're not vigilant. We have to be vigilant. And that's the reason why I was very proud that when I came into this role, one of the things that flummoxed me was that we didn't have any kind of cyber security strategy in Queensland. We were the only state that didn't have one to protect people's data and whatnot. So I wanted to make sure that that was changed pronto. And so I'm very pleased to have launched last year our first ever cyber security strategy for 25-27. Let me repeat that, 25-27, only for a couple of years. And the important reason for that is things are changing at such a rapid rate of knots, it would have been ridiculous to have like a 5-year or 10-year strategy. We need to make sure that we are ever vigilant.
0: Steve Minnikin with you, the Minister responsible for customer services and open data. Just on some of those other licences you mentioned, I'm thinking of my blue card. Is that system incorporated these days?
2: No, the blue card doesn't yet, but it's a good point. I'm very keen to listen to Queenslanders for what it is that they want added to the digital kit. And certainly the travels that I've done around Queensland, blue cards is something that certainly keeps coming up, and that's a discussion that's being had, but there's more work to be done.
0: And Minister, I have to ask, does your photo look any better on the digital version?
1: No.
2: Well, I'm quite lucky. I was able to get them to pixelate a couple of hairs on my bald head, so I'm much, much happier. No. But no, I'm afraid not.
1: the other thing, I just wanted to get back to the physical licence. So when you do renew your licence, will there ever be a time when they don't give you a physical card, or will the physical card always be offered?
2: Look, at this point in time, we have no desire to actually cease issuing cards if people want them. Again, we just want to emphasise choice. But I think it's like a lot of things you'll find. I brought up the big 61 birthday a few weeks ago. I remember when you got the white pages and the yellow pages, and they've ceased, you know, doing those. And the last one, of course, that I often laugh about, particularly with my now adult children, what we called a Refidex or UBD.
1: Yes.
2: Where you'd have to juggle and, you know, turn to maps and whatnot.
1: Yeah,
2: and
1: no.
2: Mercifully, for good safety reasons, now you don't do that. And you actually have your Google Maps and whatnot. So, look, things evolve. We believe digitally things will continue to mature. But you know what? Until that point, we want to give people choice.
1: I think it's a competition. I remember black and white TV.
2: Well, I can remember watching my first FA Cup final in 1974, and I was following this grey team. I didn't know they were Liverpool until 75, a year later, when I saw them in colour for the first time. So I can also remember watching Artie Jack when it morphed from black and white to colour.
1: There you go. Okay.
0: Minister, appreciate your time. I know you have to race off to estimates today. Thanks so much for joining us.
2: Absolute pleasure. Thanks for having us.
0: Okay. Do you have a digital license downloaded? Have you encountered any issues with it? 25 past 7, 1300, 222, 612, our phone number.
1: Selena's called up. Hello, Selena. Do you have a digital license?
3: I do, yes. I've had it for a few years.
1: Yeah. And how's it working for you? Do you like it?
3: Yeah, it's fine. It's really convenient. It's just on my phone, and I literally search up, I think, the first three letters of license, which is, you know, LIC, and up comes a little app, and then it just brings up my details. So that's really easy.
1: Okay. Has everyone accepted it everywhere you've gone?
3: Certainly in Brisbane it has, but I've just returned from a driving holiday around England, and when I went to hire the car, obviously, you know, you're aware that you're in a different country, different jurisdiction. So I had my plastic copy with me, but sure enough, they did not want to accept my digital license.
1: Mm.
3: So, you know, that was a big company, Heathrow Airport. So, you know, I had my passport and obviously my license and other just Medicare cards and things. So as you do, so fortunately I was able to show them my plastic copy, which worked.
0: Okay, so you still had to have the hard copy with you as well as that, the virtual one that you have on your phone. Thanks for letting us know about that, Selena. I wonder if others have encountered similar issues. Margaret from Ashgrove, you've also had an experience overseas. What happened, Margaret?
4: Yes. And I just wanted to say, buyer beware. I was overseas too, and I didn't have my plastic card, but I had my digital license, plus I had a RACQ international license.
0: Yes.
4: But it wasn't accepted.
0: Oh.
4: I couldn't get the card.
1: Oh,
4: didn't accept it.
1: Gosh, and you're told to have it, and so you were basically stranded, Margaret.
4: I was stranded. Luckily, I had a friend who had her plastic, but even with an international driver's license that you get from RACQ, that you actually have to show your plastic to actually get it, they won't accept it either, RACQ. So you didn't help.
0: Wow.
4: So no car. If I was by myself, I would have been totally stranded.
1: Would have been awful. Do you have a similar story? Tell us about if you've got a digital licence and when it hasn't maybe been accepted. 1300 222 612.
0: Here's another story. Be aware of overseas friends had to get their licence couriered over to Scandinavia hire a car. That's coming through on the text line. Hey, Margaret, thanks for getting in touch. 1300 222 612. You can as well. Steve Austin is in studio this morning. G'day, Steve.
5: Hello, mate.
0: Have you got a digital licence on your phone?
5: No, I've got a...
0: You got the plastic card.
5: The plastic one, whatever they call it. Yeah.
0: Hidden away with your cash in your wallet. All that cash.
1: Will you get a digital license?
5: My wallet's like the TARDIS. It's surprising what you find in there.
0: Hey, what's on the menu after 8:30 this morning?
5: Once again, we're taking a look at the Commission of Inquiry into the CFMEU. Today, Geoffrey Watson is appearing. I just got to, so they're actually starting early this morning. So they're starting at 9 o'clock this morning. So if your listeners have been following it online, they're starting at 9 o'clock today. And I suggest you watch today because a local legal brain, the very capable Ruth O'Gorman, who was just brilliant in pursuing Geoffrey Watson last time, kept her cool as Geoffrey Watson was very unhelpful, to put it politely, in answering questions. So I think what intrigues me is some of the theatre that takes place as well as the shocking evidence that comes out. Now, Mr. Watson wrote the report that really got things going into corruption and organised crime.
0: It was the precursor to this inquiry.
5: It was the precursor to all this. Mr. Watson is a very reputable legal mind, and Queensland's Ruth O'Gorman is a rapier intellect who does something that many people aren't able to do. She maintains her cool. She is just slow, meticulous, and very, very razor sharp. Highly recommend viewing if you like to watch a battle of legal minds today. So that's taking place. I'll be interviewing Michael Crosby, the new administrator of the CFME. Remember Mark Irvine?
0: Yes.
5: Who was appointed by the federal Labor government with the support of the Queensland Labor government at the time. He bowed out. He needed security. He's gone. Michael Crosby's my special guest after 8:30.
0: Thanks so much, Steve Austin, to be with you on this Friday morning on 6:12 ABC Brisbane. Hey, more gold medals at the Commonwealth Games overnight, this time at the Velodrome. We'll fill you in on what you need to know after the news. It's 7:30.
6: ABC News. Good morning, I'm Maria Hatzakis. The findings of a major investigation into alleged CFMEU misconduct in Queensland will be challenged today when a commission of inquiry resumes public hearings in Brisbane. Kira Jones reports.
7: The inquiry into alleged union misconduct in Queensland was triggered by a scathing report into the union's operations authored by top silk Geoffrey Watson SC. Mr. Watson detailed allegations of a culture of violence and intimidation within the state branch. Today he'll front the inquiry for a fifth time to face a second round of cross-examination. In April he was interrogated by lawyers for former CFMEU leaders Michael Ravbar and Jade Ingham, who questioned his record-keeping and research methods. The inquiry heard Mr. Watson relied on handwritten notes and chose not to tape interviews. He defended that approach, arguing witnesses clam up when they're being recorded.
6: Investigations are continuing into a stabbing in Brisbane's West. A 42-year-old man was allegedly attacked amid an altercation on Arabry Avenue at Jindalee just before 4 o'clock yesterday afternoon. He was taken to hospital with multiple serious injuries. Three people allegedly left the scene before police arrived and a search is underway to find them. Officers believe those involved in the disturbance know each other and there's no ongoing threat to the public. Major changes proposed to legislation guiding the National Disability Insurance Scheme will be further scrutinised today as unions, academics and advocates front a Senate inquiry. Details from National Disability Affairs reporter Naz Campanella.
8: The Senate inquiry sitting in Canberra today will hear from the Health Services Union as well as researchers from various universities. Representatives from the Council for Intellectual Disability will also give evidence. The inquiry, which has been extended after pressure from the Greens, is looking at draft legislation, paving the way for more than $30 billion worth of cuts to the NDIS. The federal government says the changes are needed to restore public confidence in the scheme and ensure its viability for future generations.
6: Brisbane River ferry services will be out of action for 2 hours this morning as workers walk off the job. Megan Danzi has details.
9: Members of the Maritime Union will take protected industrial action from 8 a.m. to 10 a.m. amid a pay dispute with the company that runs the council's CityCats and Cross River ferry services. The stoppage will disrupt Brisbane's river network, but southern Moreton Bay Island and Coochie Mudlow ferry services will run as normal. The Transport Department says customers should consider alternatives and allow for extra travel time. It'll add to the woes of commuters who are already dealing with a pared-back train timetable due to a separate union row.
6: Thousands of people have gathered in northeast Arnhem Land to mark the 26th annual Garma Festival, the nation's largest Indigenous gathering. Nate Woodall is there.
10: This year's Garma Festival marks 26 years of Yothu Yindi's mission to set the stage for culture and political discussion. But with this year's theme being bookmark, meaning everyone in Yolnu language, the Prime Minister's absence at this year's festival has not gone unnoticed.

0: National Commissioner for First Nations Children, Sue Ann Hunter, says it's disappointing.
1: But, however, we need to remember the importance of the festival and the focus.
0: Today's events will kick off with Boongal, the sacred dance ceremony, and a special highlight will be a meet and greet with everyone's favourite animated farm dog, Bluey, the Blue Heeler.
2: In rugby league, Cowboys coach Todd Payton has apologised to fans after North Queensland was thrashed by Sydney, 82 points to 12 in Townsville. The Roosters' scores the highest posted by a team in the NRL era. Payton says it's embarrassing for his club.
3: It's absolutely unacceptable, mate. As coach of this club, it's one of our darkest days, if not the darkest day, and I'd like to apologise to our members and fans that turned up here today and those that watched it at home. We dipped the toe physically, mate. Yeah, and do that against a powerful team. It can get ugly, and it got ugly quick.
2: In tennis, Aussie Alex de Minaur has easily defeated young compatriot Cruz Hewitt at the Washington Open. De Minaur, who's the number one seed for the event, beat Hewitt 6-2, 6-3. He'll now face American Brandon Nakashima in the quarterfinal. The weather for the southeast, partly cloudy, Brisbane and Logan 22, Ipswich 23, Gold Coast 21, Sunshine Coast 20, Toowoomba 17.
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5: Hi, I'm Rachel Mealy on AM after the news. European football nations threaten to boycott the World Cup amid plans to sell off parts of FIFA. And the Garma Festival kicks off in Arnhem Land with the PM, a notable absentee.
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4: 612 ABC Brisbane. With Craig Zonka and Loretta Ryan.
7: 25 to 8, good morning. I'm seeing on the text line messages saying quite a few places not accepting a digital version of your licence as ID.
8: Yeah, particularly overseas, stranded without being able to get a rental card. Tell us, 1300 222 612, or you can text 0467 922 612.
7: Because we are being pushed to digital things, aren't we? And we are being pushed to do everything online these days.
8: Oh, yeah, from your banking to dating.
7: But that's right, between. Dating. I haven't gone down that line.
8: Oh, well,
7: I like a good bar.
8: Oh, okay.
7: Well. You know, I like to go to the bar and meet people.
8: Oh, do you? Is that
7: the disco.
8: I can't remember. What
7: the
8: is,
7: disco.
8: What is dating? To the disco.
7: Anyway.
8: To a blue light disco.
7: That's right. No. Anyway, where are we?
8: It's a Friday.
7: Do you have a digital license? And do you use it? And has it been accepted at all places?
8: And how's online dating going for you too? It is the 31st of July, before 8 o'clock. We've got to find out what's happened at the Commonwealth Games. More gold for Australia from the velodrome to track and field around the athletics. Some great performances to speak of in a tick.
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4: Traffic.
8: Good morning, Brad. What's going on?
10: I think banking and dating should be in one app. Wollongabba.
7: Yes, it's expensive these days.
8: Yeah. Well, Loretta asks, oh, so how much is in your bank account?
7: I do not. I just look at the car they drive.
8: that could be all owned by the bank.
10: Now, I've worked it out now. This is why I'm out of contention in my life. I understand. Thank you, Loretta. Wollongabba, got a breakdown. Pacific Motorway inbound, just clear from the right shoulder, adjacent to Clem 7 off-ramp. We had a driver changing a tyre there. Was in a dangerous position, but all cleared, which is good news. Got a breakdown still sitting in Murarrie Gateway northbound before the Lytton Road exit. No delays. And a breakdown at Kalanga Bruce Highway northbound left shoulder after Anzac Avenue. The Mogul Ferry's been out of service this morning until further notice as well, so just due to maintenance. So be aware of those changes. Centenary Highway inbound is much heavier now between Darra and Jindalee. It's motorway eastbound between Darra and Oxley. Busy on the gateway northbound generally between 8 Mile Plains and Mackenzie. And just under speed on the inbound northbound around Slacks Creek. Very light traffic on the Bruce Highway way between Brisbane and the Sunshine Coast, which is excellent news. I'm Brad from A10. More details before 8 on 612 ABC Brisbane.
7: Good on you, Brad. New Farm 13 degrees, Holland Park 13, Thornside 13 degrees, 7 at Coal Falls, Flagstone 11, 14 at Warram, the Gold Coast 15, Sunshine Coast 15 degrees. Looking a bit grey.
8: Yeah, it is. Possible shower on the forecast today. Partly cloudy. Just that slight.

0: chance of a shower this afternoon, mainly for Bayside suburbs. As those winds turn a little bit more onshore tomorrow, you might see a shower or two creep further inland. A couple of mils at best, more nuisance showers than anything else. Today, maximum of 22 in Brisbane and Logan, Ipswich climbing to 23, and 21 degrees around Bayside suburbs.
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1: A major Australian food investigation yields shocking results. 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
3: With Craig Zonka and Loretta Ryan.
0: We'll head out on the Brown Snake, the Brisbane River, before 8 o'clock. Ferries to come to a halt for 2 hours this morning. Details of that soon.
4: That's right. John, on the Sunshine Coast, what's the issue you can see with a digital licence?
5: Well, extended family, I believe that if you drop your phone, Loretta, you're going to have the biggest problem in your life.
4: Why? Tell me.
5: Well, it'll crack and not work.
4: And so I won't be able to get the license.
5: If your battery goes flat, you can't show any of that. It doesn't work. Mm. You must have a backup plan.
4: Mm. Yeah, true. Go on.
5: I left school at age 17, well, like most people, and I worked in a computer centre. And that was an eye-opener for me because we had to have the last three copies of our data, the current, the previous, and the old. And we always had one, the most recent copy was always held overnight at a large banking complex. So yeah. It was independent and we can always bring that back and only be one day out on being updated.
0: So, John, the message I'm getting from you is be prepared, have that backup plan and keep your physical licence somewhere on you.
5: Don't travel overseas if you think you're going to take your phone and be able to offer identification off your phone.
0: Good to hear from you this morning on 1300 222 612. Matthew, tell us what happened to you trying to use your digital licence.
6: Good morning, Craig. Good morning, Loretta. I arrived at Long Ridge Airport with my digital app and my digital licence that I'd had for some time.
0: Yeah.
6: Unfortunately, when trying to hire a car from my local car hire...
0: Oh, Matt, we might have to come back to you. That mobile reception's pretty dodgy, mate.
4: Yeah, we'll see if we can find another way. Thanks, Matt. Trudy at Arana Hills. Now, you're most upset at licences full stop. Why?
0: Hang on, Trudy.
4: Yep. Hi, Trudy. You're upset at licences full stop. Why is that?
7: Because last year when I got my new licence, the photo on it looks like I'm 15 years older than what I actually am. It's really disgusting and I feel depressed when I look at it.
4: I feel the same. I look disgusting too. I went after work and been up since 3, got dark rings under my eyes and I'm not allowed to smile.
7: Well... I don't know what it is. I'm sure they can fix those cameras.
0: Yeah, we just need a soft focus, don't we, Trudy?
4: Why can't you smile? I want to know that. Why can't you smile?
7: Well,
0: just give it a go, Loretta.
7: All my colouring in my face looks horrible as well.
4: Yeah, it's not a good light. Never mind. Okay, Trudy. So it's not a good light when you stand there and they take it. Anyway.
0: Oh, no one has a good licence photo, do they?
4: No.
0: Oh, we all look like we're getting our mugshot taken. Thank you, Trudy. Matthew, we've got you back again. Let's see if it's a bit clearer this time around.
8: Yeah, sorry about that.
0: So that's perfect. Yes, mate.
8: I arrived at Long Ridge Airport to pick up a hire car and my licence application that I'd had for some time locked up. And then I opened the app eventually and it said I had no driver's license scanned into the app.
4: No.
8: I had no license. I was stranded at Long Ridge. Couldn't pick up a car. Had to rebook a flight and fly back home.
0: You're kidding? So literally, you flew back.
4: How much did that cost you all up?
0: Wow.
8: A few hundred dollars.
4: Yeah. What? How annoying.
8: So apps do lock up and they do fail, but plastic cards do not.
0: Handy when it works, not when it doesn't. Make sure you carry your physical license as well.
8: Absolutely.
0: Matt, thanks for the word of warning to others this morning. 1300 222 612, our number, or you can text 0467 922 612. Talking Commonwealth Games next.
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1: This is Craig Zonka and Loretta Ryan.
0: 17-8.
4: Yes, some more gold for us on this day. We're out of the pool, but we're onto the track.
0: Yeah, that's right. So less of the splash and more of the action on land.

0: to this finish, courtesy of Seven, with the Moose Bruce McAvaney on the call.
1: This was what we were thinking about. This is what we thought might happen. It's the 10,000 metre champion against the silver medalist at the Olympics in the 1500. And Howell gets up alongside Davies. Have a look at this vision. Rose won't give it away. She's fighting hard. She's going to do the double. She's going to do what nobody has ever done. 5 and 10 of the Commonwealth Games. She is a true champion. Howell's run magnificently, and Scotland, yes, get the bronze.
2: What a race.
0: Oh, 5,000 metre and a 10,000 metre at one games. Rose Davies, Newcastle will be going nuts. The whole Central Coast will be going nuts because Jess Hull's from Little Illawarra, Hull's from down that way as well. And it's historic. It's Australia's first athlete to win two Comm Games races on the track. We haven't had a double, I don't think, since Raylene Boyle and Denise Robinson, a 1-2 in a race since 1974. And look, Rose was tickle pink after the race, courtesy of Seven.
3: I don't know. It was just pure grit in the end. I knew I might have been in trouble leading with Jess on my shoulder with 150 metres to go. She's so fast. And I just thought, give it everything. Like, and yeah, I just can't believe I crossed the line in first. I'm so happy. Yeah.
2: So happy. How joyful is that sound?
4: And so, wonderful. And still happy, and sounds like she could run another 5,000 again.
0: Well, I think she's going to celebrate once she warms down, and I'd imagine she'd be pretty stiff in the legs, I reckon. Hey, look, we're going to have more to celebrate, hopefully, tomorrow. We've got the finals because the men's and the women's, our fastest men and women in the 200 metres were in action today in the heat. And we had Tori Lewis, who won bronze and set that time of 10.99 to go under 11 seconds, the fastest woman in Australia in the 100. She was in action in her heat today, courtesy of Seven.
1: Tori's running a good bend. She's just been shaded by Reed and Edouard, so work to be done here. First two to qualify. Edouard in front. Lewis going up to her. Does she go past her? Edouard and Reed and Lewis. It's going to be oh so close. Oh, you pick it. I reckon Tori might have just got there. It's either Tori or Reed with Edouard in third place. She's into the final. I reckon she's definitely top two, and I reckon she might have just won.
2: Tori Lewis.
0: She did just win.
2: Just got there.
4: Wow. Yeah.
2: So final for the 200, that's going to be tomorrow morning.
0: That'll be tomorrow. Lachlan Kennedy, our boy from here. Course. He had his race as well, courtesy of Seven.
1: Kennedy holding on, now starting to tire a little. Dan Billy and Brown are getting away. Can Lockie push through? It's so quick. He'll be in the final, I reckon. He'll make it through to the final. It is super, super quick. It's 1980, and Lockie smashed his own personal best, and he's into another final.
2: So even though he finished third, his time was still fast enough to get into
0: the final. To get him into the final, the fastest of the qualifiers outside of the top two. We've also, exciting, we've got three men in the race for the 800 metres as well. So we haven't had that for a while. So we've got Luke Boyd, Peyton Craig and Peter Boll in the final tomorrow. Lots to look forward to there. We won some gold. Did we talk about them as well? We've got time for that.
2: This is around the track, the velodrome.
4: The velodrome,
0: The velodrome, yes. We had a gold to Tara Neal and a world record as well, if you don't mind. In the women's C4, C5 400 metre individual pursuit. Gold to the Aussie women in the 4,000 metre team pursuit. They've never been beaten in that event at the Commonwealth Games. I didn't realise that till this morning. Best time ever for Australia and at the Comm Games as well. And gold in the men's team sprint pursuit with Queensland's Ryan Elliott shot out of the blocks to get Australia into a good position. And our netball girls have had another win. They go through undefeated from the pool rounds now. So they easy one against Northern Ireland, 88-27.
4: Oh, sounds like the Cowboys.
0: Yes. Yeah.
4: Let's not talk about the what a shock Cowboys loss.
0: Look, so they're top of their group. And they'll be a gold medal favourite. And New Zealand are top of the other group. So I'm tipping we might see a Diamonds New Zealand final.
4: Wow.
2: Oh, yeah, the Trans-Tasman rivalry to potentially be played for a gold medal at the Commonwealth Games. You've got the weekend action, and then it all wraps up. The closing ceremony will be happening pretty much this time Monday morning.
0: Yeah, Simple Minds are going to be the headline act there. That'll be great.
4: Really?
0: Yes. So they've got a big number planned for the final of the games.
4: Hey, before you go, you know, we were talking about digital licences, and I asked the the question, why can't you smile?
2: Yeah.
4: And then Mel says on the text line, smile with your eyes, Loretta.
2: Yeah.
4: Now, that's a challenge. You look at me, you two, and you'd smile at me with your eyes without your mouth moving upwards.
2: Without your mouth
4: moving. No, your mouth moved, Bill.
0: Well,
4: no, your

0: You've just got a straight line across.
1: I was trying my best. Apparently, it's all to do with the facial recognition technology. This is what we're hearing on the text line around smiling on your photo. You need to keep that straight face so that then it can be used for facial recognition technology.
0: Okay. Keep smiling with your eyes.
2: I'll go and practice. I'll go and train. It's Commonwealth Games. Get in the. Yeah, I don't know how you do that either.
0: You can't because your mouth moves. Look.
2: True. I went to the bank the other day and they wouldn't let me use the digital license to get money out of my own
0: account. That's for something else, some other reason, maybe.
2: Oh, anyway.
1: Thank you, Bill.
2: Thank you.
1: Bill Meddles McDonald, 11 to 8.
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1: Hey, you mentioned the Cowboys. The final score in that game last night, record score in the NRL era. The Cowboys up against the Roosters. Finish like this.
5: A night of records for the Roosters, a night of embarrassment for the Tenants in Townsville. Full time. Boy, won't they be talking about this for a while. The history books needing new pages as it goes down. As Roosters 82, Cowboys 12.
1: And as for the response from the Cowboys coach, Todd Payton, take a listen.
6: It's absolutely unacceptable, mate. And as coach of this club, it's one of our darkest days, if not the darkest day. And I'd like to apologise to our members and fans that turned up here today and those that watched it at home. Just not good enough. And to do that against a powerful team. They're all on the same page. It can get ugly, and it got ugly quick. Game was out of reach after 20 minutes. Not making excuses any at all. That's between the ears. That's where it is.
1: Cowboys coach Todd Payton not impressed particularly with a scoreline like that. The Dolphins are in action tonight against the Dragons. That's the early game. The Broncos play the Knights on Saturday here at Lang Park.
0: Okay, it is 10 to 8. If you catch a ferry to get to work, you better get on one quick smart. They are about to grind to a halt. Maddie Hepworth is down at a ferry terminal. Matt, what's happening? Where are you?
7: Morning, guys. I've come a long way again this morning, just down to the South Bank Ferry Terminal. A quick minute walk for us, but you are right. At 8 o'clock this morning, if you're anywhere by the river, you won't see many city cats going past. Operators are going on strike as part of that ongoing industrial action between the operators and unions. It's pretty quiet here at the South Bank Ferry Terminal right now, but Jody is sitting here waiting for a ferry. Jody, where are we hoping to get off to this morning?
8: Just across the river to QUT. I'm hoping that this is the last ferry I can see across the river. But I am concerned about getting back later on today. I'll probably have to make alternate plans or, yeah.
7: You've had a quick look online because I'm looking at the screens here and it's saying that the next ferry is going to be here not until after 10 o'clock, which is what the industrial action's talking about. But you and I are both looking, hoping that there is a city cat that Craig and Loretta, you guys can probably see from your window at the moment, that's hopefully going to make its way across to us. Jody, are you confident you'll be able to get around to the uni before 8 though?
8: I think it's scheduled to not get there till just after 8, but yeah, I think I'm feeling blessed at least that I came just this little bit earlier. Otherwise, yeah, I had no idea this industrial action was on, so...
7: We know it's on for a couple of hours. If you need to leave uni before 10 and head back home, what's the plan?
8: Usually I'd have to walk, but I've got quite a lot of heavy stuff in my backpack today, so yeah, it's not ideal, and I've got somewhere else to go afterwards, so yeah, it does put a little bit of a spanner in the works, I suppose.
7: And there's talks that this could be, you know, as part of ongoing industrial action. Are you worried that this might become a regular thing?
8: Yes, obviously now this has happened, I think I'm going to have to keep an eye out on the news and yeah, make sure I make some plans in advance.
7: There you go, Craig and Loretta. And that is the advice from TransLink this morning as well, that if you are planning on getting a city cat today, that you use their journey planner and that will give you backup plans. But I know that the city cat's on the move at the moment, the one Jody wants to get. It's heading towards us, but given it's 7:53 and they pull up stumps at 8, I don't know whether it's going to make it all the way to the uni, unfortunately, for Jody.
0: Yeah, okay. So, yes, that's right. So just a reminder, the ferry strikes from 8 o'clock till 10. Queensland, so for 2 hours. So think about other plans if you need to travel during that time.
1: Yeah, I wouldn't be getting on a ferry now unless it stops right across the river, because at 8 o'clock, it's just got to stop. Kitty cats, they're just got to stop at their nearest docking point, and then they won't be moving for 2 hours this morning.
0: I imagine if it's coming close to 8, they just won't pull out, will they?
1: 5 to 8 right now, 612 ABC Brisbane. We'll check traffic for you in a moment.
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1: And this week we have been asking for your nominations of suburbs, starting with the letter G.
0: That's right, and after telling all the nominations, the top two suburbs are...
1: Oh, you want a drum roll for this? There you go.
0: Green Slopes and Gaythorne.
1: Another North v South battle.
0: So it's over to you. Text either Green Slopes or Gaythorne right now to 0467 922 612. Voting is open until Sunday night.
1: Green Slopes, yes. Gaythorne, no. You can decide for yourself. 0467 922 612 to vote in the ABCs of Greater Brisbane.

0: That is Skyhooks and Ego is Not a Dirty Word on 612 ABC Brisbane.
1: We've got to draw the breakfast mug, of course, from the Early Curly competition that starts at 5:15 in the morning. Yeah. Sometimes goes all morning.
0: Sometimes can be solved in 5 minutes, 15 okay. minutes, 50 minutes or more.
1: Here we go. Judy from Goodna, Deborah from Zilmia, David from Boona, Shannon from Caboolture and Krishna from over in WA. Who's the winner?
0: Oh, yeah, got to play the drum roll again.
1: Oh, yeah. Sorry, you did it too early. And the winner is...
0: Yeah, who?
1: It's Krishna from over in WA.
0: Oh, he won this morning.
1: Oh, we've got to put that in the post.
0: Playing all the way from Karratha.
1: It's going to cost a bit.
0: Fantastic. check the roads.
2: 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Traffic.
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3: Hello. Belmont, got some minor delays with a single vehicle crash on the Gateway Motorway southbound after Old Cliff Road. Got a breakdown at Murray Gateway northbound just before the Lytton Road exit. No delays there. Still got a breakdown at Kalanga Bruce Highway northbound, the left shoulder after Anzac Avenue. Countdown Street, busier inbound to the city, not too bad.

0: run. Also, Waterworks Road and Musgrave Road build up through Red Hill and Coronation Drive inbound from Orchid Flower through to the city as well. Quite busy. South Palm Road in spots around Everton Park and Inaugura. I'm Brad from ATN back at 8:30 on 6:12 ABC Brisbane.
1: Thank you, Brad. Have a great weekend. I can see the Clancestry celebration of First Nations culture. They're all setting up here. That has an official opening tonight.
2: And if you feel like painting, well, then you need to paint Loretta Ryan's face. For our Faces of Brisbane, this is part of the Brisbane Portrait Prize. Loretta is our chosen subject.
1: Give me a smile.
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2: Have a wonderful weekend, won't you? It's a Friday, 31st of July. News now, it's 8 o'clock.
3: ABC News. Good morning, I'm Maria Hatzakis. Queensland's under fire minister for the prevention of domestic and family violence has accused the state opposition of coordinating a scare campaign against her. Here's state political reporter Laura Lavelle.
4: Amanda Cam's been under scrutiny for weeks after it was revealed $40 million was cut from the state budget for domestic and family violence prevention. On Thursday evening, the minister used her opening statements and estimates to take aim at Labor, saying it's orchestrated a shameful scare campaign against her.
5: A scare campaign that has failed victims of domestic and family violence with a perverse message, seeking to convince them that there is no help nor no hope because there has been a budget cut.
4: Today, the Minister for Local Government and the Minister for Small Business will front estimates.
3: A man's been charged with arson after a ute fire spread to a cane field on the northern Gold Coast last night. Emily Dobson reports.
6: Officers were called to Love's Road in Woongoolba just before 8 o'clock following reports a vehicle was alight. Fire quickly spread to a nearby cane field with four fire crews working for an hour to extinguish the blaze. The car had allegedly been reported stolen from Carrara earlier this month, with police investigations linking the fire to a 31-year-old Carina man. He was located at a Mount Gravatt East property at about 10 o'clock, taken into custody and charged with a slew of offences, including unlawful use of a motor vehicle, arson and drug-related offences. The man is due to appear in the Brisbane Magistrates Court today.
3: A commission of inquiry into the Queensland branch of the CFMEU will reconvene in Brisbane today, with top silk Geoffrey Watson SC recalled to face a second round of cross-examination. Mr. Watson authored a damning report which laid bare allegations of a culture of violence, intimidation and bullying in the Union State Division. Earlier this year, lawyers for ousted CFMEU leaders Michael Ravbar and Jade Ingham challenged the veracity of his findings, citing concerns over his research methods and record keeping. The latest block of public hearings will wrap up today. Overseas, Poland says Russian cruise missiles have landed in its territory after a night of heavy aerial attacks on Ukraine. His Europe correspondent, Mazoe Ford.
7: Polish authorities found a crater and debris in a field in the country's east following reports of an explosion. Prime Minister Donald Tusk, who visited the site, says the evidence collected so far suggests a Russian missile had struck, but he did not believe Poland, which is a member of NATO, was the target. The site was about 100 kilometres west of the border with Ukraine. NATO Chief Mark Rutte described the incident as yet another reckless act by Russia and a dangerous consequence of its war against Ukraine. Moscow says its forces were aiming for Ukrainian military targets.
3: Back home, Brisbane River ferries will be out of action for the next 2 hours, with maritime union workers walking off the job. Services will be disrupted until 10 a.m. as part of the union's protected industrial action. It comes amid a pay dispute with the company that runs the council's Citycats and Cross River ferry services. In sport, Australia has boosted its gold medal haul to 51 at the Commonwealth Games in Glasgow to remain well on top of the standings. Three of those wins have been secured in track cycling overnight, with victories to the Aussie Women's Team Pursuit Squad, the Men's Sprint Team and paracyclist Tara Nayland. On the athletics track, Rose Davies also won gold in the 5,000 metres, with compatriot Jess Hull claiming silver. Davies has told Channel 7 she had to...

0: deep.
1: It was just pure grit in the end. I knew I might have been in trouble leading with Jess on my shoulder with 150 metres to go. She's so fast, and I just thought, give it everything. Like, yeah, I just can't believe I crossed the line in first. I'm so happy.
0: Queensland's weather, isolated to scattered showers in eastern districts, south of Yeppoon, a sunny day elsewhere, Cairns and Townsville, along with Mount Isa 27, Mackay and Bundaberg, a top of 23 degrees, Rockhampton 26. In the state southeast, a partly cloudy day with a medium chance of showers along the coastal fringe, a slight chance elsewhere, Brisbane and Logan 22, Gold Coast 21, Sunshine Coast 20.
2: Good morning, welcome to AM. I'm Rachel Mealy, coming to you from the lands of the Turrbal and Yuggera people in Brisbane. On today's program, European football's 55 nations vote to boycott the next World Cup in a deepening dispute with FIFA. And the PM might be missing from the annual Garma Festival in Arnhem Land, but a push for a national truth-telling process remains a top priority.
3: I think it's important that people learn about our history and everything that's happened. As a society, it kind of we can grow better when everyone's kind of learns about it.
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4: 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A former seller, who we'll call Sarah, got hooked after seeing other women's posts in 2023.
6: It was very much so retire your husband. It was mothers helping mothers, which was a big thing for me.
4: The already established influencer made more than $3,000 on products in the first month. Then she began to recruit other women.
6: That's when the money got bigger, was when I started enrolling women underneath me and started earning money from their sales.
4: Sarah soon found many of the people she recruited were struggling to make sales.
6: I was seeing women do everything I was asking of them, beyond what I was asking of them, and still not making money.
4: Sarah now regrets bringing others into the business.
6: Now I've had time to reflect. I was definitely inflating my income. There were weeks I'd only get paid $40 or $50 because that's all I'd sold that week. But then I'm turning around and saying, I've just paid for groceries or I've just paid for fuel. That was not true.
4: The ABC has spoken to several people who worked with Monate. They were taken in by flashy lifestyles they saw on social media, but reality didn't match up.
7: I resigned from my full-time job and here I am, a full-time stay-at-home mum, earning thousands of dollars from this app.
4: Monate's 2024 income disclosure statement shows 94% of sellers made no money. Consumer law expert Jeannie Patterson says lifestyle claims can be misleading and at times inaccurate.
8: If those promoted profits are coming from the fact that other people have been recruited, then it starts to look like a pyramid scheme.
4: The company has already come under fire from the US industry watchdog for exaggerated claims, including some from Australian reps. A US lawsuit is claiming Monate is misclassifying its sellers as independent contractors, building a vast sales force without paying wages, benefits and reimbursing expenses. Glenn Dennis is leading the case.
9: They have 100,000 people selling for them, and not only are they not paying these folks, they are making money off of them.
4: In a statement, Monate says it is committed to operating a responsible, transparent and compliant direct selling business and requires all independent market partners to follow the law and its company's policies and procedures, including being truthful. The ACCC has been called on to investigate. In a statement, it's warning consumers to be cautious about claims being made by any business scheme online.
2: Melanie Vojkovic. European nations are crying foul in response to a proposal from the world football governing body FIFA to sell

0: commercial rights in the next World Cup to private equity investors. In a growing backlash to the idea, the organisation responsible for the sport in Europe, UEFA, has announced it'll boycott the World Cup and all other FIFA competitions in protest against the plan, saying the competition is not for sale. Nick Grimm reports.
1: And thundering to Spain by Ferran Torres!
2: Watched by tens, even hundreds of millions of people around the world, the 2026 World Cup final highlighted the massive appeal of the beautiful game to audiences everywhere.
1: Spain!
2: But his pitch to cash in on that popularity has FIFA boss Gianni Infantino on the defensive.
3: And above all, it is an opportunity, but not an obligation. If and only if it is approved by the majority of our 211 member associations and the FIFA Council, it would be a FIFA-owned and controlled subsidiary consolidating FIFA's commercial and event operations.
2: But that's looking like an increasingly remote prospect. The plan would see FIFA spin off its commercial operations into an almost $30 billion subsidiary, FIFA Forward Enterprise, or FFE, set up to run the World Cup and its other events while offering minority stakes to private investors. The core investor would be a New York investment firm created by Joshua Kushner, the brother of US President Donald Trump's son-in-law, Jared Kushner.
3: So we believe that the FFE proposal would unlock the sport's potential in every corner of the world.
2: But the Union of European Football Associations, UEFA, which represents six of the world's top 10 ranked teams, including World Cup winners Spain, is refusing to play ball, releasing a scathing statement threatening to boycott FIFA-organised games.
4: The World Cup is not for sale. This is not merely a profound failure of leadership, but an abdication of FIFA's duty as the custodian of world football.
5: It's huge. It's unprecedented that an individual federation would volunteer to pull out of such a prestigious tournament.
2: Kieran Maguire is an expert in football finance based at the UK's Liverpool University. He believes the FIFA boss may have overstepped.
5: And I think the creeping politicisation and the somewhat bizarre decisions that have been made under the premiership of Gianni Infantino has led to this, in the sense that I think that the perception of most football federations is that players play for the country and they play for the badge and they play for the shirt. And if money comes and it comes to the national federations, but the thought of private equity making money out of that is a step too far.
2: The proposal has also been criticised by the Asian Football Confederation, as well as the body representing North America, Central America and the Caribbean. While in Brazil, where the Women's World Cup is due to be hosted next year, football manager Carlo Ancelotti has warned, "The World Cup belongs to the fans, to the people. I hope this doesn't ruin this celebration for the whole world." And questions are now turning to whether Gianni Infantino himself can survive the controversy. His re-election as FIFA boss next year had been regarded as a near certainty.
5: It looks as if it would have been a coronation rather than an election between parties. And there was no indication that there would be any opponent. But from what we've seen over the last 24 hours, his popularity is waning.
1: The kings of Europe have conquered the world!
2: Certainly not the result the FIFA boss might have hoped for so soon after presiding over a hugely successful World Cup.
0: Nick Grimm with that report. Experts in solar energy say while Australians have installed a huge number of solar panels over the years, there's another big hurdle the country has to overcome to realise its full economic potential. The Australian Renewable Energy Agency says constructing the large-scale solar projects needed to power heavy industry is still a slow, labour-intensive process. It's calling for the better use of robots, artificial intelligence and prefabrication to turbocharge the spread of solar. Nathan Morris reports.
6: Essentially, it's like a book that opens up and stops at its dedicated 10 degree pitch.
7: A corporate video of solar panels being unfolded quickly across a vast, dusty landscape.
8: Push, push.
7: Robots grabbing heavy solar panels over and over again and

0: Placing them onto steel frames. Darren Miller is CEO of the Australian Renewable Energy Agency, and he says technology like this makes solar energy cheaper and faster to build.
1: Work is well underway to make sure that we achieve our goals in cell and module efficiency, which is a critical thing to unlock. What's been harder is getting momentum in the deployment of solar at scale at very low costs.
0: ARENA is a federal agency that funds emerging renewable energy technology.
1: The large majority of the cost structure are those heavy civil works, the pouring of concrete, the steel, and obviously the manual labour involved.
0: To help, ARENA has been investing in robots and automated construction to build large-scale solar.
1: Robots can do a much better job in a much safer way at picking and placing modules on racks, with humans being quality control of the robots and ultimately doing those fine-grained bits of work that robots can't yet do.
0: Installing solar panels involves a lot of manual handling. Australian company 5B is taking a different approach. With support from ARENA, it has been prefabricating solar arrays in a factory in Adelaide, packing them into shipping containers and trucking them to site to be unfolded. The aim is to reduce manpower and use more automation. Alice Lang is the company's chief of staff.
2: Rather than hundreds of people lifting modules above their heads and putting them onto an array, you would see someone in a forklift unrolling a solar array.
0: She says some projects using their technology have been able to install about 1 megawatt of solar capacity in a day with a team of just 4 people. That's enough to supply the annual electricity for roughly 300 homes.
2: But it is a really rapid installation on site with very few people.
0: ARENA argues ultra-low-cost solar could help Australia turn its iron ore, lithium and other resources into higher-value exports made with renewable energy. Darren Miller says there's a lot at stake.
1: There will be nothing more important to Australia's economic advantage going forward than very, very cheap electrons made at scale in Australia. That is Australia's national advantage if we can harness the opportunity.
3: Darren Miller from the Australian Renewable Energy Agency, ending that report by Nathan Morris. You're listening to AM where it's 16 minutes past 8. Evacuees from a devastating earthquake in Japan's south are contending with searing heat and aftershocks as rescue and relief efforts enter a third day. At least 25 people were killed when the quake struck the southwestern island of Kyushu on Tuesday. Now, about 95,000 homes are without water as heatwave conditions in the region intensify. North Asia correspondent Natalie Whiting reports from Kumamoto.
4: The roof of Ajima Shinosuke's family home has collapsed. One side of the house is crumpled to the ground. Still, he's grateful.
5: I'm survive. Like, I'm so lucky. Because if I in the downstairs, I'm not in here.
4: He climbed out of a window to escape, but the loss is still hard to take in.
5: Born and raised in this house, and it's a lot of memories.
4: Many hard-hit areas are without power and gas, and about 95,000 households are without water. Matsumoto Kazumi is running one of the more than 400 evacuation centres that have been set up. Aftershocks are still continuing, she says, and every time the ground shakes, more evacuees come to the centre. She says they'll need to stay open for a while longer. The country's self-defence force is shipping in water, relief supplies and air conditioners, with heatwave conditions expected to worsen over the weekend. More than 230 tonnes of water have been delivered by troops in the last 2 days. The Prime Minister, Takeuchi Sanai, says everything possible will be done to meet the needs of victims.
6: I would like to once again express my heartfelt respect to everyone who is continuing their efforts in the heat, including those engaged in rescue operations day and night on the ground, as well as those carrying out emergency relief efforts such as providing water.
4: There are still people unaccounted for, including at a shopping centre severely damaged in an explosion after the quake. The cause of the blast is still under investigation, but there are reports there may have been a gas leak. A decade ago, this region experienced twin major earthquakes, which killed more than 270 people. At the evacuation centre,

0: Matsumoto Kazumi says that memory is front of mind. Many of the residents experienced it, she says, so they have a deep fear of earthquakes. Many were worried that another earthquake would come. Authorities say there is an increased risk and people need to remain vigilant. This is Natalie Whiting in Kumamoto reporting for AM.
1: Israeli forces withdrawing from occupied territory in southern Lebanon have left behind a trail of destruction and devastation as the Lebanese state tries to regain control from the IDF and Iranian-backed Hezbollah militia. ABC's foreign correspondent program has been allowed into one of three villages where the IDF troops have withdrawn. Stephanie March has this report.
2: Entering Zalta al-Grabiya in a Lebanese army convoy, it's hard to see a building that hasn't been damaged or destroyed in this village that was once home to 3,000 people. There were fierce battles between the IDF and Hezbollah here. Houses bear the scars of bullets and explosions. Local Abbas Dawish shows me around his cousin's third floor apartment. Until a week ago, it was occupied by Israeli troops. They were here for 60 days. The place is trashed. Food packets and drink bottles with Hebrew writing on them are strewn across the house. There's a Star of David drawn on the wall. The houses are uninhabitable and have been left in ruins, he tells me. He says the Israelis came in, threw bombs and set homes on fire.
3: What's the smell?
2: It's the smell of gunpowder and blood, he says. He's not alone. Another local, Mohammed Dawish, tells me the IDF went through the home of his relatives too.
4: Also, they steal a lot of stuff, you know. For example, they search for money and gold and this stuff. And also, for example, in my aunt's house, you know, they do caca and put it in the fridge, for example, you know.
3: Defecated.
4: Yeah, and that's very, very, very nasty thing to do, you know. And it's also like a message, you know. We can be in which house we want, you know, and also we can poop in your fridge, you know.
2: In a statement, the IDF said that harm to civilian property and looting is unequivocally prohibited, and they're clearing structures used for military purposes in accordance with international law. The western half of Zalta is one of three small pilot zones Israel agreed to withdraw from as part of the June ceasefire, which also requires the Lebanese army to disarm Hezbollah, which the militant group is refusing to do. The army is in a difficult position. When Israel invaded, they withdrew to avoid a direct confrontation, and they don't want to fight their own citizens who are part of Hezbollah. For Mohammed Dawish, he's grateful to have come home, but peace seems a long way off.
4: So we are not safe, so they can't defend us right now. And we are not feeling safe because the Israeli army is like 300 meters away from where we stand.
2: This is Stephanie March in Zalta al-Grabiya reporting for AM.
1: The federal government has announced a new partnership between the Australian Army and Monash University to learn more about repeated low-level blast exposure on the brain. The Royal Commission into Defence and Veteran Suicide recommended more research in the area to better understand the nature of brain injury and veteran welfare. Matt Keogh is the Minister for Veterans Affairs and Defence Personnel. He joined me earlier. Minister, thanks for speaking to AM.
5: It's great to be with you.
1: Can you give me an example of when and where our defence personnel are exposed to low-level blast pressure?
5: So it can be quite regular. It's usually a big problem, the use of weapons. So, for example, if you're using a large gun like a howitzer, it can be the use of things that are commonly referred to as a flashbang when breaching into a building. There's a whole range of things that our Defence Force personnel use on a reasonably regular basis, and certainly when they're doing training, that exposes them to a low amount of blast pressure, if you like, so a small explosion relatively close to them, which if you experience it once, you notice it, obviously, but you don't think much more of it. But there's been a build-up of concern about what does this do to our Defence Force personnel over time when they're doing it regularly.
1: So this study involves gauges on soldiers' helmets which register the blast, and that'll be followed up by a blood test. What will that

0: L researchers?
1: One of the problems that we've had in trying to address the issues coming from exposure to low-level blast is that there hasn't been good research about what are the impacts on the body. Now, we're not talking about a big explosion near somebody, which we know all about that, but what happens when you're exposed to these low-level blasts? And so doing the blood tests, looking for biological traces of impacts that it may be having, especially on the brain, is a really important way to build up that knowledge base, and over time, so not just that when they've immediately been exposed to that pressure, but also over time afterwards to see what is the cumulative effect of that exposure so that we can work out what are the safe levels of use.
0: And it's just Army personnel at this stage. What about the Navy and the Air Force?
1: So yes, we started phase one was just with Army. And with phase two now, we're moving to doing this study across 400 defence personnel. That's going to start with an expansion in Army, but also moving to Navy and Air Force as well.
0: Minister, on another matter, Labor MP Luke Gosling has been charged with assault. Should he stand down from some of his duties while that matter is dealt with?
1: Well, I've worked closely with Gos in his role as the Special Envoy for Defence and Veterans Affairs, and Gos is a veteran himself, but of course it's a matter for the Prime Minister.
0: Minister, thanks for joining AM.
1: Thank you.
0: Matt Keogh, the Minister for Veterans Affairs and Defence Personnel. Thousands of people will converge on northeast Arnhem Land today for the first day of Garma Festival, one of Australia's largest Indigenous gatherings on the calendar. The four-day event showcases cultural performance and ceremony and is the key national forum for discussion of Indigenous affairs. But this year, Garma is missing a notable guest, the Prime Minister, Anthony Albanese. His absence comes as calls grow louder for real accountability for the dire state of the Closing the Gap agreement. Indigenous Affairs reporter Tani Jash filed this story from Arnhem Land.
2: Jumali Yunupingu is rehearsing for his performance at Garma. He's singing about city life and the feeling of going back home to country. The proud Yolngu artist hails from a long line of musical legends, including Yothu Yindi.
3: So I feel like that's what's different to Garma, because it's showcasing Yolngu culture, but it's also bringing in people from everywhere to share their cultures.
2: For generations, Yolngu people have gathered on the ceremonial grounds of Golkala, a sacred site 600 kilometres east of Darwin. And since 1999, Indigenous and non-Indigenous Australians have arrived on the site for the annual Garma Festival. This year's theme is bookmark, the Yolngu word for everyone.
4: It is a theme that is unifying. It is respectful of religions. It's respectful of age, of gender. It's respectful of culture.
2: That's Denise Bowden, the CEO of the Yothu Yindi Foundation, which hosts Garma Festival.
4: Look, I think this is a topsy-turvy world that we're in at the moment. We see certain unrest on a global scale at the moment, and the Yothu Yindi Foundation board, who have devised this year's theme, have been very respectful of that.
2: This year, it comes just days after the latest Closing the Gap data. It shows just one out of 19 targets have been met and only another three are on track. The Northern Territory is the worst performing jurisdiction, and today its Chief Minister will deliver a keynote speech at Garma.
5: You know, the NT government continue to legislate against the evidence.
2: That's National Commissioner for Aboriginal and Torres Strait Islander Children and Young People, Sue-Ann Hunter. She's among the many First Nations critics of the Territory's new child protection laws, which she says weaken the principle that Aboriginal kids should be placed with Aboriginal communities. She hopes this Garma Festival will be a turning point.
5: We've seen the division, we've seen legislation passed that threatens removals, and we've seen tragedies, and we know how vital it is for our children to be connected to kin, culture and community. So this festival is a perfect opportunity to reaffirm that and create an environment that fosters that.
2: Garma's traditionally been an opportunity to hear from both sides of politics. On the ground this year are Foreign Affairs Minister Penny Wong, Indigenous Australians Minister Malindiri McCarthy, and her opposition counterpart Julian Lisa, but not the Prime Minister, despite promising at Garma last year that he'd attend every year he was in office. Here at Gulkala, Mr Albanese's election promise to implement the Uluru Statement in full has also not been forgotten, including calls for a national truth-telling process. Jumali Yunupingu.
3: think it's important that people learn about our history and everything that's happened. As a society, it kind of we can grow better when everyone kind of learns about it.
2: The official opening for Garma is this afternoon, and the event will run till Monday night.
0: Tani Jash reporting. In finance, Wall Street has ended sharply higher, with chip stocks jumping amid easing fears over the massive spending on AI infrastructure. Oil is lower. The global benchmark Brent crude is trading at $89.09 US a barrel. And that's AM for today. AM's executive producer is Michael Edwards. Today's program's been produced by Catherine Gregory. Associate producer is Barney Porter. Technical production by Nick Drakoulis and Kem White. I'm Rachel Mealy. Have a safe and happy weekend. It's 8:30.
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9: Friday morning, 31st of July. Welcome to you. Steve Austin's my name. What do you do if you're being bullied by a bunch of boofheads who are trespassing on your property and you call the police and this happens?
10: The QPS officer advised me at the time that it wasn't a police matter and that they wouldn't be intervening at that time. They didn't believe that there was any law as far as what they would patrol or policed was being broken.
9: The Commission of Inquiry, in fact, the Commissioner himself, has asked the question, what kind of police force decides not to enforce the law that they're employed to enforce? We'll bring you a full report on the evidence given in the Commission of Inquiry into the union, the CFMEU, that took place yesterday. A heads up, they start early this morning. They will be convening or starting at 9 o'clock this morning. Because Geoffrey Watson, KC, will be being examined once again, I think, by Brisbane legal mind Ruth O'Gorman. You can watch it online. Last time, she was brilliant and he was very colourful. It'll be theatre par excellence, I suspect, this morning. You can do that online. Let's find out what else is happening in the world with Chelsea Malunga. Chelsea, good morning to you.
11: Good morning, Steve. Police are searching for three people amid investigations into a stabbing in Brisbane's West. A man was allegedly attacked amid an altercation near Arabrai Avenue at Jindalee just before 4 o'clock yesterday afternoon. The 42-year-old sustained multiple serious injuries and was taken to hospital, where he remains in a stable condition. A search is underway for three people who allegedly left the scene before officers arrived. Brisbane commuters are being advised to consider alternatives to their morning ferry service, with the Maritime Union taking strike action. Workers are walking off the job until 10 a.m. amid a pay dispute with the company that runs the council's City Cats and Cross River ferry services. The Transport Department says customers should allow for extra travel time. The findings of a major investigation into alleged CFMEU misconduct in Queensland will be challenged today when a commission of inquiry resumes public hearings in Brisbane. The inquiry into alleged union misconduct in the state was triggered by a scathing report into the union's operations, authored by top silk Geoffrey Watson SC. Mr. Watson will today front the inquiry for a fifth time to face a second round of cross-examination. And in the NRL, Cowboys coach Todd Payton has apologised to fans after North Queensland was thrashed by Sydney 82 points to 12 in Townsville last night. The Roosters' score is the third highest in NRL history and the most points by a winning team in 91 years. And that's headlines.
9: Chelsea, thank you.
7: 612 ABC Brisbane.
6: Traffic.
12: A little bit happening at the moment, but generally a good run on the majors this morning. We've got a concrete spill if you're travelling through Milton, Coronation Drive. Hale Street inbound at Coronation Drive and Milton, so that's inbound lane. So take it easy through there. Minor delays back to the city bypass at Kelvin Grove. And we've got a breakdown at Belmont Gateway Motorway southbound shoulder after Old Cleveland Road. And there has been a single vehicle crash as well in that area, so it's the minor delays in that stretch. Still got a breakdown at Kalanga Bruce Highway northbound left shoulder after Anzac Avenue. Emergency works are in place at Holland Park West, Corner Street between Nursery Road and Pickthorne Street, so traffic control in place there, so just be aware of those changes. As well, the Mogul Ferry is currently out of service as well until further notice due to maintenance this morning. It is busy around those school zones at 40 k's an hour, especially around Spring Hill on Gregory Terrace and College Road, and Ann Street inbound between Newstead and the Valley, and Oxley Road northbound onto the Walter Taylor Bridge at Chelmer. I'm Brad from ATN. I'll have more details in 15 minutes on 612 ABC Brisbane.
9: Brad, thank you very much. 1300 222 612 is the phone number. Or you can send me a text, 0467 922 612. And news just to hand, Australian music journalist and broadcaster Glenn A. Baker has died, aged 74, quite a young man. In the mid-1970s, Baker was part of a research project which resulted in the formation of 2JJ, which later became Triple J, part of the ABC network. Baker was also the editor of Billboard magazine for more than two decades. He wrote 17 books, as well as sleeve notes for more than 600 albums. We'll bring you more details of that sad news a little bit later on today. And just before I give you the weather and check on the ferries, police are investigating a burglary at Kenmore just a few hours ago. Initial investigations indicate that around a quarter to four this morning, five people forced their way into a Sky Street residence. That's S-K-Y-E residence. The police allege the group, armed with baseball bats, entered the home with one of the offenders alleged to have a firearm. The five persons then fled the scene. Police say following their initial inquiries, they have arrested two men and a woman in relation to the incident and recovered a firearm. A crime scene has been declared, investigations are ongoing, and police are appealing to anyone who witnessed the suspicious activity in Sky Street, Kenmore, early this morning to come forward at the time of the incident. You may have relevant closed-circuit television camera footage or dash cam footage or other vision. You're asked to come forward if you can. Police are seeking assistance. This occurred just a few hours ago in Kenmore, at just before about quarter to four this morning. A group of people armed with baseball bats and a gun forced their way into a Sky Street residence. Police have made some arrests and recovered the firearm, but they're seeking public assistance in this matter. If you can help, 131444 is the police number to call.
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9: In just a moment, ferrygoers will have a long wait for the next boat. You'll find out why in just a moment. But it's 14 degrees in the suburb of Banyo, East Brisbane, 14 degrees. Capalabar, 13 degrees. In Brassel, it's 11 degrees. In Beenleigh, it's 13 degrees. In Ballara, it's 14 degrees. On the Gold Coast, it's 16. And on the Sunshine Coast, it's 15 degrees. Well, as of now, ferry operators have turned off the engines as a result of going on strike. You're not hearing things. We're not talking about the trains. We're talking about the ferries. More industrial action affecting people who use public transport. Jaden Simpson is the Queensland branch organiser for the Maritime Union of Australia. He explained to Ellen Fanning why ferry operators have gone on strike.
13: We're seeking a fair wage increase that keeps up with inflation, and we believe we can't come to an agreement simply because the company isn't bargaining in good faith with the elected delegates of the worksite and the unions.
14: What are you asking for money-wise, Jaden?
13: We're seeking any reasonable increase that we deem appropriate, that falls in line with inflation and a reasonable catch-up that makes up for their loss of wages and income in their previous agreement due to inflation.
9: So that was with Ellen Fanning yesterday. Now I'll take you to Matt Hepworth, who's on the scene in just a moment. But just repeating the news that Australian music journalist and broadcaster Glenn A. Baker has passed away, aged 74. He's responsible largely for the formation of the 2JJ radio station in Sydney, which later became Triple J, which is now a national network. And you'll hear details surrounding that sad news a little bit later on. Let's go to Matt Hepworth. Matt, your whereabouts are you on the Riverside?
15: Good morning, Steve. I'm at the South Bank ferry terminal, not too far from where our offices are located. And it feels a bit like when you go to the airport and you can see your plane sitting at the gate, but you're either delayed, You're not boarding, you're not going anywhere in a hurry, because this is all, of course, part of this industrial action that operators have taken this morning. And sitting in front of me at the moment, I can actually see a CityCat. This one pulled up here right at about 7:59, 8 o'clock, and it has not been going anywhere since and won't until...

0: 10 o'clock. There is another one just up the road at North Quay, or just down the river, I should say. Two are also pulled up at QUT Gardens Point. So, as we know, as part of this industrial action, these operators going on strike, these ferries won't be moving until at least 10 o'clock this morning, Steve.
1: Obviously, it's been timed for maximum effect to interrupt peak hour by the Maritime Union of Australia. Is there any reaction from commuters who are turning up to the ferry terminals?
0: I spoke to a commuter who managed to jump on a ferry just before 8 this morning. So she got on a 7:54 ferry to was trying to get to UQ over at St. Lucia. Now, we know that she probably wasn't going to be able to get there because the ferries were going to stop at the closest point, the closest terminal at 8 o'clock. I've been sitting here watching people come and go for the past half an hour. There are a few people that are checking the timetable. You'll note the big screens that are on the actual ferry terminal themselves clearly state that the next ferries won't be leaving until 10 past 10 and 13 past 10. But I would say most people, Steve, have heard this message this morning. This information only came to hand about 24 hours ago. We learned of this industrial action. But for most of it, it does seem that no one's, you know, standing at the terminal at the moment waiting for a ferry. If they do, they won't be getting on one for at least another 80 to 90 minutes.
1: Matt, I appreciate that. Thank you very much.
0: Thanks, Dave.
1: Matt Hepworth at the Brisbane Ferry Terminal. So at least 10 o'clock before the ferries are running again. In just a moment, as the witness statements continue in the Commission of Inquiry into the CFMEU, what now for the future of this union that's been very prominent in industrial matters in Australia for many years?
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3: With Steve Austin.
1: Well, as I've mentioned, the Commission of Inquiry into the allegations surrounding the CFMEU is starting early this morning, 9 o'clock start. The reason is largely because the man who probably was responsible for the initial shock revelations about the involvement of organised crime, Geoffrey Watson, is back in the witness box, and it's expected he'll be cross-examined by the counsel for Michael Ravbar, formerly of the CFMEU, Ruth O'Gorman, a Brisbane legal mind. Michael Crosby became the new administrator of the CFMEU just in the last couple of months, a job that apparently involves changing the culture and cleaning up the image of the highly controversial construction, forestry, mining and maritime employees union. Michael Crosby, morning to you, Michael.
4: Good day, Steve. How are you?
1: Have you been watching the evidence being given here in the Brisbane Commission of Inquiry?
4: Look, I haven't. I've got fairly detailed reports. We have a staff member watching it, and, you know, it is pretty appalling. There's no doubt about it. But that's my job and the job of the previous administrator. We have to reform this union, and we're well down the track of doing that.
1: I'm aware you have a barrister there who's been asking witness questions. The question has to be asked, Michael Crosby, how are members of the CFMEU anything other than thugs and bullies based on the evidence heard so far in the Commission of Inquiry?
4: Look, that's really an appalling characterisation of the members of this union. These are people who work incredibly hard, 10 hours a day during the week, 6 hours at least on a Saturday. They work in inherently unsafe workplaces. They need a strong union. The problem is the union betrayed their trust. The leadership of the union just behaved appallingly, and they've got to be held to account for that. That's why they've lost their jobs.
1: The culture is set at the top. A range of names were mentioned yesterday around allegations involving a campaign by the CFMEU against the construction company BMD. Let me play you a brief excerpt for what was heard yesterday, because names were named.
5: You would have seen right there at the end Mr. Howard saying to the police, look, we're just being straight with you. But that he didn't say, for example, look, truth be told, John Secker, Joe Miles, Zach Smith, we've all come together, we've passed a resolution, we're going to conduct a campaign against BMD. I'm involved in that myself, I'm involved in these monthly meetings.

0: in so that they can never come back, at least in the foreseeable future. You've got to understand, Steve, what's been going on for the last 2 years. So we've been cooperating with the QCO, and of course we'll cooperate with the Victorian Royal Commission. But the key thing that's happened in the last 2 years is we've removed a huge number of people, one way or another, from this union and replaced them with a whole new generation of delegates and organisers. And I've got to say, the Queensland branch stands out as one of the people at right at the forefront of the reform of the union. You know, we've got problems in other states, but, gee, that team in Queensland really has turned a corner.
1: Well, can I ask you about three names? So Ruth O'Gorman, representing Michael Ravbar, is cross-examining one of the key witnesses, Geoffrey Watson, today. Is Mr. Ravbar still a member of the CFMEU Queensland Northern Territory branch?
0: Yes, he is still a member, and we're preparing charges against him to ask him to show cause why he shouldn't be expelled.
1: Is Mr. Jade Ingham still a member of the Northern Territory Queensland branch of the CFMEU?
0: And exactly the same answer. We will be looking at his membership, and he'll have to show cause as to why he shouldn't be removed.
1: Is Mr. Luke Gibson, who was named this week in the Commission of Inquiry here, is he still a member of the CFMEU Queensland and Northern Territory branch?
0: So, again, I just don't know that name, but now that you've given it to me, I'm sure our staff at the QCO, you know, in watching on, will pass that down to us and we'll have a look at that.
1: My guest is the new administrator of the CFMEU, Michael Crosby. This is 612 ABC Brisbane. Michael Crosby, what happened to Mark Irvine, the first person charged? So he was employed by Prime Minister commissioned by Prime Minister Anthony Albanese with the support of the then Queensland State Labor government to clean up the CFMEU internally. He quit, seemingly under great pressure and threats to his safety, requiring security protection. Is that the case? Is that why he pulled the pin and you've now taken over?
0: No, I don't think so at all. Mark is not the kind of person who would back down under pressure. He's been incredibly courageous throughout the first 2 years of administration. But what he came to the conclusion was that he cleaned out so many of these ratbags who had led the union for so long. We're now in a phase of rebuilding the union as a powerful but ethical union that isn't lawless as it has been in the past. I'm a long-standing union official. I've run other unions. And so he turned to me to step up and take over the role.
1: Do you need personal protection around the clock, Michael Crosby?
0: I think the advice is that I don't go into the security arrangements that are in place for me. The government is looking at it and they've been very helpful to me. But, you know, I've just got to get on with the job.
1: Look, I appreciate you giving me your time this morning. Can you stay with me just for a couple of minutes? Would you stay with me a bit longer?
0: Yep.
1: I just want to interrupt. So my guest is Michael Crosby. He's the current administrator responsible for rebuilding the reputation and the

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2: Traffic.
3: A little bit of happening at the moment, Steve, at Oxford. No delays, but a breakdown at Edmund northbound at the Hope Island Road on ramp. A breakdown at Annerley. Traffic's back to O'Keefe Street. Ipswich Road southbound left lane is blocked at Cornwall Street. A bus and pedestrian incident at Wollongong, but no delays. Logan Road inbound left lane is blocked after O'Keefe Street. And got a crash at Belmont Gateway northbound before Wynnum Road. No delays there. The southbound crash has been cleared after Old Clinton Road. And got a concrete spill at Milton. Coronation Drive inbound lanes at Hale Street. Minor delays back to Inner City Bypass at Kelvin Grove. I'm Brad from ATN. More details after 9 on 612 ABC Brisbane.
0: Brad, thank you very much. It's 11 minutes to 9. My name's Steve Austin. My guest is the CFMEU Administrator, Michael Crosby. Michael, I'm grateful for your time this morning, and I know we're under some time pressure. Does organised crime still have influence within the CFMEU? What can you tell me as the person responsible for rebuilding the organisation today?
4: Look, I think inevitably it's there. I think it has scarcely any influence anymore on the CFMEU simply because we've been so tough on its incidents in the union. But there is money to be made in the construction industry, and organised crime wants a cut of it. That's the reality. What I'm hoping comes out of both the QCI and the Royal Commission in Victoria is not so much cleaning up the CFMEU, because really this is my job and it's been the job of Mark Irving and we're getting on with it. What I'm really keen on is what are the regulations that we can impose on the construction industry so that we wipe out the opportunity for people to make illegal money out of the industry. That's the key thing.
0: You want to put regulations on the industry, not boundaries for your members?
4: No, on everything. I want the CFMEU to be in an environment where corruption is much less likely. See, at the moment, you can clean up the union, but if the rest of the industry isn't clearly regulated, this is going to repeat at some time in the distant future, and we just can't afford to have that happen again.
0: Has corruption increased the cost to the taxpayer of major projects being built here in Queensland, whether it be Cross River Rail or the Centenary Bridge or the Coomera Connector? Can you say?
4: Look, I can't put a figure on that. What

0: It's a peace treaty. Both sides have got to adhere to the agreement, and you don't have industrial disputation happening during the term of the agreement. Now, the last 2 years, and I think the QCI has acknowledged this, in Queensland particularly, there have been very, very few problems on sites in Queensland, and that should continue in the future.
1: Since the state government changed?
0: No, since the administration came in.
1: My guest is Michael Crosby, the new administrator of the CFMEU. The Commission of Inquiry will be significant viewing today. Are you watching today's session, Michael Crosby, here in Brisbane?
0: No, I'm not. I'm about to go into a Senate inquiry into productivity, and then I've got meetings all day long. This is a full-on job.
1: Do you have any umbrage with the report by the person who's appearing in Queensland today, Geoffrey Watson QC, that blew the lid off what's been taking place in the union you're now responsible for?
0: No, it's the administration who hired Geoffrey to do the report on Queensland, Victoria and New South Wales. Absolutely not.
1: All right. I'm grateful for your time. I'd love to speak with you again as things become clearer now that there are two commissions of inquiry. Michael, thank you so much.
0: No worries, Steve. Anytime. See you.
1: Michael Crosby, he's the new administrator responsible for cleaning up and sorting out the union, the CFMEU.
2: Alan Fanning.
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1: 7 minutes to 9, ABC News at 9. Just a reminder that the Commission of Inquiry, it's a royal commission essentially, the Queensland Act just calls it the Commissions of Inquiry Act, is starting early this morning because Geoffrey Watson, I think it's KC, forgive me if it's QC, but Geoffrey Watson is back in the witness stand today, and I expect he will be cross-examined by Ruth O'Gorman, who is a brilliant legal mind here, who is representing Michael Ravbar, whose name has come up frequently in the Commission of Inquiry, as you heard my previous guest just pointing out. Mr. Ravbar is still a member of the CFMEU in Queensland and Northern Territory, but will be facing charges were proceedings from his own union. It remains to be seen what happens with that. But that's starting at 9 o'clock this morning, and you can watch it online. Just type in CFMEU Inquiry into your search engine, and you should be able to find the live stream facilities relatively easily. Well, yesterday, the Attorney-General, the Minister for Child Safety, Amanda Cam, the Minister for Aboriginal and Torres Strait Islander Partnerships, Fiona Simpson, accepted in full or principle or full or part that most of the commissions of inquiry recommendations into child safety. It was an important moment. If you didn't hear what was said, this is what the Attorney General pointed out.
4: It is important that we put these five areas at the forefront of our minds as we work through this important report. The best interests of the child are paramount. Strengthening early intervention and prevention, improving stable and permanent care arrangements, streamlining child litigation and the role of the courts, and updating the legislative framework through staged reforms to better protect vulnerable children.
1: Attorney General Deb Frecklington. Peak Care is an advocacy body for children and families. Chief Executive Officer Kelly Jebb. Kelly Jebb, is that enough, what the state government has announced?
5: Good morning, Steve.
1: Morning.
5: We are talking about a whole system of reform, and it's wonderful that we've got a plan. I think everyone in our sector, everyone in the state knew that we could be doing better by these very vulnerable children, and now we've got a plan forward to improve that.
1: How is it implemented? How is the best way to implement this? Because you may recall when this government came in, they discovered that there was nearly $500 million of unfunded needs in this particular Department of Child Safety. Amanda Cam got the money, but now things have to be fixed.
5: Yeah, I think the best way to implement this is in a really comprehensive way with the sector. And our members and people on the ground who are working directly with children and families have really valuable and unique insights that should be considered as we roll this out. And I think that's really important that providers are partners in this reform process.
1: Okay. The government wants to prioritise adoption and foster care to reduce...

0: reduce the number of children in residential care. What's the position of your organisation, Peak Care, on this move?
1: Yeah, look, we know the evidence tells us that children generally do better in families, ideally where they can be kept safely with their families at home, and where that's not possible, in family-based care. And we also acknowledge that residential care has been a really critical safety net where those two options weren't available for so many children. Residential care will continue to have a really important place in that continuum of care, but wherever possible, we should be increasing the numbers of foster carers and keeping children at home.
0: As I read Amanda Cam, she was very concerned about the blowout of children in residential care, the least valuable or the least workable model. Do you get that same impression?
1: Yeah, absolutely. I mean, it's been a really important part of our system for a really long time. But really, because there has been a dearth of foster carers, we've seen huge attrition rates of foster carers across the country, and fewer people putting their hand up to help. And so that residential care is giving children a safe home. And where it exists, it should be really therapeutic and delivered by a highly skilled and capable workforce.
0: But the best model is being with a safe family, really, first up.
1: For most children, yes.
0: Okay.
1: Yes.
0: So what does the right environment, the right home, do for a child who finds themselves in our child safety system where it's not safe for them to be in their own home or surrounded by their own family?
1: Look, it's about stability. It's a small number of secure attachments in their world. Anyone who's had to report to multiple bosses know it's really difficult. You know, the rules change, the expectations change. What you want is children to have that stability and predictability, particularly when they've experienced trauma or neglect.
0: I'll leave it there, but I'll speak to you again as it becomes clear as to how well the process of implementation goes. Kelly Jebb, thank you very much for your time.
1: Thanks so much, Steve.
0: Kelly Jebb is the Chief Executive of Peak Care. The next hour, my guest is State Leader of Katter's Australia Party, Robbie Katter, on this question.
2: Issues in Brisbane that they'll walk away from. There's issues that affect the whole state that they'll walk away from because the Olympics. Like, there's, in my mind, it is just absolute lunacy that committing to something that costs so much when there is just so many other big issues sinking the economy in Queensland. And they're doubling down and going big with the Olympics.
0: After the news, you'll hear from Robbie Katter on why regional and remote areas of Australia are so supportive of One Nation. It's connected to the Olympics in part.
3: I can no longer eat a proper croissant.
4: When Brisbane is talking.
3: Flaky, buttery pastry. Half an hour later, I'm screaming out, pull over now on the freeway at 110k an hour.
5: You'll hear it on 612 ABC Brisbane.

0: ABC News. Good morning, I'm Maria Hatzakis. The federal government seeking consensus from states and territories to further bolster working with children check systems. Attorneys General will meet in Darwin today to discuss developing nationally consistent minimum standards and decide on a list of criminal offences that would automatically ban a person from working with children. Federal Attorney General Michelle Rowland says the changes aim to keep children safe.
1: All of this is important work. It is complex, it is detailed, it relies on IT systems that don't talk to one another, but we have made significant investments both in the legislative side and also in the technical side.
0: Academics and the Health Services Union will front a Senate inquiry today, looking at major changes to legislation guiding the National Disability Insurance Scheme. Details from Naz Campanella.
2: Researchers from Victorian and New South Wales-based universities will give evidence to the hearings in Canberra today. The inquiry is looking at draft legislation which would pave the way for more than $30 billion worth of cuts to the NDIS over the next 4 years. The federal government says the changes are needed to ensure the scheme is sustainable into the future and to restore public confidence in it. The Health Services Union, as well as advocates such as the Council for Intellectual Disability, will also give evidence.
0: Australia could be staring down the barrel of its hottest spring on record as El Niño weather pattern strengthens across the Pacific Ocean at an alarming rate. This report from Ethan Ricks.
3: The rapid warming of the largest ocean is adding heat into the Earth's atmosphere, contributing to a summer of extreme fires across Europe and North America. While El Niño is still months away from its peak, Australia is facing an increased risk of drought during the coming months and may experience its hottest spring on record. The Bureau of Meteorology's modelling is currently estimating a mean national temperature in spring about 2 degrees above the 1961 to 1990 baseline, with the greatest impact likely over southern states. Based off past El Niño years, the warmer than average weather is likely to continue into summer.
0: Survey results released today show many young Australians are living with untreated dental issues. Emma Pollard has the story.
4: A survey of 25,000 Australians was conducted last November by the Australian Dental Association. It found 60% of 18 to 25-year-olds have issues with their wisdom teeth, and the same number have been influenced by social media to have cosmetic dental procedures. ADA Vice President Angie Nilsson says many young adults were falling through the cracks after moving out of home.
5: There's a lot of DIY dentistry happening as well.
4: Brisbane University student Ryan Quigley says it's hard to find the money for dental care.
6: The cost of living, I have to make a choice, you know.
4: Dentists have long called for more publicly funded treatment for vulnerable groups.
0: Australian music journalist and broadcaster Glenn A. Baker has died at the age of 74. Known for his vast music knowledge, Baker won the BBC's Rock Brain of the Universe 3 times in the 1980s. In the 70s, Baker was part of a research project which resulted in the formation of what was then 2JJ, which later became Triple J. Glenn A. Baker was also the editor of Billboard magazine for more than 20 years, wrote 17 books, as well as sleeve notes for more than 600 albums. In sport, Australian runner Rose Davies has claimed her second gold medal of the Commonwealth Games in Glasgow, triumphing in the 5,000 metres. Jessica Stewart reports from Glasgow.
7: It was another golden moment for Rose Davies in Glasgow. Days after claiming a historic 10,000-metre triumph, the Australian was equally impressive in the 5,000, waiting until the final stages to gallop ahead of the pack and then digging in deep to hold of compatriots.

0: at Jess Hull and triumphed by almost a second as the pair completed a famous 1-2 for Australia. That came after Lachlan Kennedy and Torrey Lewis both breezed through to their respective 200 metre finals. Peter Bowl was one of three Aussies to reach the final of the 800 metres, and Australia's cyclists claimed three golds on a successful first day of competition at the Velodrome.
1: Queensland's weather, isolated to scattered showers in eastern districts, south of Yeppoon, sunny elsewhere. In the southeast, partly cloudy though, Brisbane 22, Gold Coast 21, Sunshine Coast 20.
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4: 5 minutes past 9, good morning to you. In just a moment, Kira Jones on what you missed yesterday from the Commission of Inquiry into allegations surrounding the CFMEU. It features again today. We'll be doing Kira first up because the commissioner has just walked into the commission room, and the evidence, today's evidence should be quite interesting if it all goes to plan.
5: 612 ABC Brisbane.
2: Traffic.
6: Well, it's been a little bit happening on the Gateway Motorway. We did have a southbound crash that got cleared up after Old Clinton Road, and there's been minor delays through there, still recovering that stretch. And the crash cleared now on the Gateway northbound before Wynnum Road at Belmont. There's been a couple of breakdowns there as well. Now, at the moment, got a breakdown at Meadowbrook, Logan Motorway westbound in the shoulder before Logan Lee Road, a breakdown at Oxford, M1 northbound at the Hope Island Road on ramp. No delays through there. The M1's looking pretty good, actually, just under speed around Slakes Creek, and southbound around Helensvale and Gavin towards the Gold Coast. Had a breakdown if straight inbound. That's been cleared around Cornwall Street and Annerley. Delays are easing through there. A busted pedestrian incident getting cleared up at Woolloongabba. No delays. Logan Road inbound left lane still blocked after a Key Street. We've got a concrete spill at Coronation Drive inbound lanes. Hale Street inbound lanes approaching Coronation Drive at Milton, and minor delays back to the city bypass the Kelvin Grove through there. And also the Bruce Highway breakdown still sitting in the northbound left shoulder after Anzac Avenue at Kalanga. The Mogul Ferry is back in service now after some earlier maintenance this morning as well. I'm Brad from ATN. That's the latest traffic on 612 ABC Brisbane.
4: Brad, thank you. In Spring Hill, it's 15 degrees at the moment. Bulimba, 15 degrees. Sheldon, 15 degrees. In Ripley, it's 13 degrees. In Logan Reserve, 15 degrees. Caboolture, 15 degrees. The Gold Coast, 17. And the Sunshine Coast, 16 degrees. Well, the commissioner leading an inquiry into the Queensland branch of the CFMEU, Stuart Wood, KC, has accused police of failing to enforce the law and letting mob rule prevail at a union blockade on a major Brisbane construction site. Now, before I take you to exactly what the commissioner said, let me set the scene. Police body cam and other footage was shown at the inquiry yesterday, and here you'll hear CFMEU members confronting police officers in two different scenarios.
7: Have you booked the room or anything like that?
8: No, this is an open session available for all. It's an announcement of all the projects coming up in Queensland. So
7: who's hosting the event?
8: TMR are hosting it.
7: TMR, yeah. Okay.
8: Yeah.
7: All right, then. I'll be back.
8: As you can see, we're peaceful.
7: I'll be back to talk, obviously.
9: It's all over.
10: You've got to understand it's a safety thing if we open that. We're going to get some more police down here, but I'm just letting you know that right now the building's in lockdown, so the doors aren't getting opened, okay?
9: What's been in lockdown? Is it a gas leak or what?
10: Okay. Do you understand what I'm saying?
9: You've locked this.
11: One of the police officers had said that they'd been told by the police union not to get involved in the dispute because it was a union issue, and they were backing the union.
12: And what do you recall about what the QPS officer said to you when they arrived on site?
11: The QPS officer advised me at the time that it wasn't a police matter and that they wouldn't be intervening at that time. They didn't believe that there was any law as far as what they would patrol or policed was being broken.
4: That was the unusual evidence that was given yesterday. Today, the author of a scathing report into the CFMEU will front the probe for a fifth time. Reporter Kira Jones has been covering the inquiry. Who is this person, Kira Jones? Morning.
13: Morning, Steve. Yeah, today is Geoffrey Watson SC, who, of course, we know was commissioned by the CFMEU administration to carry out a report into the union.

0: 2024, amid explosive claims emerging out of Victoria that bikies and underground figures had infiltrated the union. Of course, we've seen the fallout of that has obviously played a significant role in the ousting of former Victorian Premier Jacinta Allan this week and the subsequent announcement of a royal commission into the union in Victoria. Allan was heavily criticised over her handling of the alleged criminal infiltration of Victoria's massive infrastructure program, Big Build. In Queensland, though, Geoffrey Watson's report into the union's Queensland division was so explosive it prompted the current LNP government to call this commission of inquiry, and he laid bare allegations that have now been heard in the inquiry that the union operated in a cycle of lawlessness, using violence and intimidation in its pursuit of power. He told the inquiry he feared his three-month investigation had only scratched the surface of the CFMEU's cultural issues.
1: We'll get to more about Geoffrey Watson, who's appearing very soon in the commission. But let's go over what happened yesterday. So the commissioner was very surprised and evidence that was heard yesterday about police apparently failing to enforce Queensland law. Let me play the Commissioner's words. So this is Commissioner Stuart Wood KC speaking to David DeJersey KC, who's the barrister representing the Queensland Police in the Commission of Inquiry.
2: Here you've got a $300 million piece of public infrastructure where the police are on notice that there are attempts regularly to contravene the law for two and a half months, and that threats are being made that we're not going to comply because we'll get dozens, hundreds, maybe 300 people, and nothing seems to have been done about that. If the 14th of May was the first time, you could understand that. And then there'd be a question of why there isn't a dedicated resource that's able to react quickly. That's a different issue, but here it just seems like there's some failure of will to enforce the law. But they might, you have an opportunity to say what you need to say, that there were no resources available, whatever the rationale is.
3: It'll obviously have to be done with statements and evidence.
2: Of course.
3: In due course, so.
2: Of course. And I understand that there are many conflicting, that the resources that the police have are not infinite, but demands upon their time are close to infinite, and that there must be some respect given to the need to deploy those resources as the police command sees fit. It's having regard to all that, though, it's hard to see how what we've seen in the video can be justified from a resourcing point of view, that is the failure to enforce the law on a $300 million piece of public infrastructure. Now, there might be a good reason for that, and you'll have an opportunity to put material forward as much time as you need to say what you need to say.
0: So to provide context to this, the inquiry hearing yesterday was really centred around the troubled Centenary Bridge upgrade in Brisbane, which we know was subject to repeated CFMEU disruptions as part of a so-called targeted campaign against the contractor, BMD. It focused, though, on a particular blockade. In March 2024, more than a dozen CFMEU members prevented access to the worksite to protest what they claimed was BMD's use of illegal Chinese steel. BMD has always refuted this, saying the product met strict regulatory and safety requirements. But on this day, the CFMEU blocked a delivery truck carrying steel from entering the site. It caused significant traffic disruptions along Cinnamon Road in Jindalee at peak hour, which is busy at the best of times. Queensland Police were called and attended, but officers directed the truck to leave rather than removing or trying to remove the protesters, meaning the steel wasn't delivered. So this is what sparked an immediate response from the commissioner. He was really confused, as you say. He said he didn't understand why they'd done that. He said the role of police is to enforce the law, which means to not allow a group of blockaders to prevent access to a site that was not legally theirs. Commissioner Wood said in moving the truck on and allowing the CFMEU blockade to continue that the responding officers took the side of the lawbreakers. He went on, he said they'd failed in their fundamental duty to enforce the law. And just finally, when counsel assisting Eddie Gisonda KC suggested police may have been powerless in these matters, would put the onus back on them. He said they either don't understand, this is the quote, he said they either don't understand what their job is or they've been directed not to perform their job.
1: Kira Jones is covering the inquiry into the CFMEU. I want to play a little bit of audio of the commissioner to witness Ben Weston about why the QPS, the police, appear to just give up. Who was Mr. Weston?
0: BMD's safety manager.
2: This might not be a question for you, Mr. Weston, but I just don't quite understand how the police gave up on the 14th of May after giving a direction for the blockaders to move on, then moved on the concrete trucks. This had been going for 2.5 months. The QPS had been at site, just on your evidence, on 3 previous occasions. They'd been threatened by the union that they were going to bring dozens, hundreds, maybe 300. They were told on that day. It won't be happening. And I just gave up.
4: Yeah, I don't have a response for that. I'm not sure the reasoning behind their decision making.
2: What impact did that have on you?
4: I guess a bit helpless in a way. If the police have an issue dealing with them, it shows, you know, how hard it is for, you know, a project team to deal with them or a business.
1: Ben Weston from BMD. Kira Jones is here. Have the police responded to this, Kira Jones?
0: We got a brief response from a Queensland Police Service spokesperson yesterday who said it would not be commenting while the inquiry was ongoing. But you did hear in that audio earlier that responding police involved will be asked to provide statements to the inquiry. So down the line, we'll hear their side and whether they were in fact powerless in intervening in right of entry disputes and whether also a lack of resources, which is something that was brought up a lot yesterday, may have played a role too.
1: Well, I might leave yesterday's evidence there. Let's look at what's happening now as the commission has just started. Anti-corruption barrister Geoffrey Watson, SC, is confronting the inquiry today. Take me back to how he got involved, if you would please, briefly, Kira, then I'll let you go to actually watch what's happening.
0: No, that's okay. Yeah. So as I'd earlier said, he was commissioned by the administrator to carry out this report a couple of years ago. The administrator effectively being the federal government. Of course, I've already detailed all those explosive claims that were already emerging out of Victoria, which is how he got involved. But of course, then in Queensland, this inquiry has been underway for a year and a bit now. But this is the fifth time that he has appeared before this inquiry, and this will be a second round of cross-examination. In April, lawyers for ousted union bosses Michael Ravbar and Jade Ingham challenged his findings, citing issues with his research methods and record keeping. The inquiry has heard he relied on handwritten notes and chose not to tape interviews with the 56 witnesses that he interviewed, and he has defended that approach. And he actually got quite defensive last time. He argued witnesses clam up when they know they're being recorded.
1: Ruth O'Gorman, Brisbane Legal Identity. Ruth O'Gorman, KC, cross-examined Geoffrey Watson. It was fascinating to watch these two sharp legal minds. She is representing Michael Ravbar, who is still a member of the CFMEU. My assumption is that she will be cross-examining him later on today. Is that the case? Do we know?
0: That's the assumption. But it's funny that you say that because I have a note written down here to say, to paint a picture, it's like watching the legal equivalent of State of Origin. It's a courtroom filled with pros. All the lawyers are senior counsel. As you say, they're some of the sharpest legal minds. So there's always argy-bargy. So that's what we can expect. We can expect in some capacity Mr. Watson's findings to be challenged again. And this will be, the inquiry has heard, the last opportunity for counsel representing the various parties to question Mr. Watson.
1: I'll let you get back to it. Kira Jones, thanks once again.
0: Thanks, Steve.
1: Kira Jones reporting.

or the ABC News team. You can actually watch it yourself online if you're inclined. Just type in CFMEU Inquiry. They're doing a live stream. It started early today because of the range of witnesses they have to deal with. One of my listeners, who sadly is anonymous, says, "Morning, Steve. It was good or great hearing Michael Crosby's input, as he has a tough job. Michael Crosby is the new administrator of the CFMEU. However, he's been a great educator and leader in other unions," says my correspondent. "The CFMEU has an important role in maintaining safety for workers operating under dangerous conditions," says my correspondent. And Rob from Aspley says, "Just wanted to say thanks for mentioning a couple of weeks ago about how the public can watch for themselves the CFMEU inquiry. I've watched a few sessions now. You learn so much more than from what is reported in the media," says Rob of Aspley. Rob, I'm very glad. We try and help you make your own decisions, draw your own conclusions. Still to come, my interview with Rob Catter. In the meantime, this is Supertramp on 612 ABC Brisbane, and take the long way home.

0: That's Supertramp, Take the Long Way Home. 23 and a half minutes past nine. This is 6:12 ABC Brisbane. Have Australia's major political parties been avoiding important political issues for you? Leader of Katter's Australia Party in the state of Queensland, Robbie Katter, says they are.
1: Issues in Brisbane that they'll walk away from. There's issues that affect the whole state that they'll walk away from because, the Olympics. Like, there's, in my mind, it is just absolute lunacy that committing to something that costs so much when there is just so many other big issues sinking the economy in Queensland. And they're doubling down and going big with the Olympics.
0: In a moment, how is this and other issues fueling the rise of One Nation?
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0: This week's news poll in the Australian newspaper has shown that support for One Nation has bounced back a bit. One Nation is preferred over the coalition and is now tied with the federal Labor government. But is One Nation's rise in popularity due to their policies, or is it because voters are simply fed up with Australia's major political parties not listening closely enough? State leader of Katter's Australia Party and member for Traeger, Robbie Katter, seems to think so. I spoke with Robbie.
1: There's a deep anger and frustration, and mostly people living outside of the southeast corner or the governing centres, Canberra and Brisbane. The further you get away, the more they feel left behind. And I think governments, major parties, if I pick on them, they've become accustomed to sort of slogans and saying things without having to follow up. So that's ruined the legitimacy of, you know, politicians. When they do really genuinely want to make a difference and try and follow issues, it's even harder now because no one believes you anyway.
0: So if you make a big promise, politicians haven't followed through, so people are now cynical, essentially.
1: I think people are highly cynical, so even, you know, and I think that's just compounded over the years to a point now where, you know, governments just get bolder about making commitments and breaking promises, and it's just they're so detached, these voters, that they just want to vote whatever's the opposite to government. And I think there's a lot of people that want to vent their anger in a way, and it's not so much, and no disrespect to Pauline Hanson, I don't think it's an endorsement of her or her policies, it's that she represents their anger and frustration, which I totally understand.
0: Is that cost of living? Is it broader issues, that a whole range of issues? I mean, you're in a remote, you've got one of the largest electorates, one of the largest in Australia, in a fairly remote part of Queensland. Is that cost of living, or is it other issues, or is it just that the zeitgeist, you know, the spirit of the age?
1: Yeah, I guess when people are getting $8,000 power bill and grocery bills are going up and fuel's tricky and, you know, hospital visits become more costly and plane flights fares keep going up, and they're the sort of issues. I'm being very parochial here, but yeah, those things. And then you hear in Parliament that they're talking about transgender laws or things completely different to what, unrelated to the real issues that they're confronting, and that's just a recipe for, you know, real anger and frustration. And, you know, from my point of view, it makes it really difficult for when you're trying to engage on issues that, you know, still play in that space and deal with the, you know, the parliaments that you have. It's really tricky because I can't just sort of shake my fist at the sky 24/7. You've got to still engage in the process to try and reform it, and people aren't really interested in that, I don't think, at the moment. They just want to tell the world that they're angry.
0: I want to pick up on that. So people aren't really into it, that they just want to express their anger, which is quite dangerous in a democracy, you know, because it's all very well to be a lightning rod for anger, but you've got to have policy solutions. And it's not clear that Pauline Hanson or One Nation has a broad set of workable policies for anything. But you don't think people care about that at the moment? They're so angry.
1: No, I don't think they care. And you know, all due respect, like, I sat next to One Nation NP for 6 years in state parliament, who wasn't given one thing by the party to progress or... So I'm not too sure there's a strong intent to make change once there's seats in the parliament. And that's...
0: That was Stephen...
1: Andrews. It was a good member of parliament. He had, you know, and I perhaps would have been the same if I didn't have my father and Shane Canute beside me giving me things to help, you know, give me legislation motions, issues that I could pick up on. So that's put the question in my head if there's any real intention to follow through on some of those things. And, you know, I guess... If I'm going to be highly critical, like sort of, I remember one of the state campaigns and Pauline was mispronouncing Bradfield scheme, calling the Bradford scheme, you'd have to question their commitment to sort of delivering what would be, you know, the equivalent of the Snowy Mountains scheme when you can't pronounce the name right. That's, yeah. They're just signs there that perhaps they're not so intent in, you know, providing those outcomes and more just sort of talking about them.
0: Now, it looks like the if people do end up voting for One Nation in whatever level, state or federal, that will actually advantage the Labor Party and wipe out the right of politics, you know, the LNP here in Queensland, for instance, which, ironically, people are apparently angry at the Labor Party.
1: Yeah.
0: But the way they appear to want to take out their anger will actually make it easier for the Labor Party and wipe out the sort of the right of centre political movement in Queensland.
1: Yeah, and look, don't worry, you know, from my point of view, Liberals need a big shake-up too, and I think it's healthy for the system that people... I think One Nation's healthy for the system insofar as people think, OK, there is another alternative if I'm not voting, if I'm not a, you know, strong left-wing voter, there is another alternative. It's not just about the two major parties. Mm. I think that's healthy for the system to make people stop and think. I think it's a bit dangerous when it's just enveloped and or totally engulfed in anger. And I probably picked up a little bit of that on my own social media where anything that's perceived of, even just perceived as criticism of Pauline and One Nation, it's, I think people take that as you're depriving me of my right to be angry, and I'm really angry. And I think that's a pretty fair thing, you know, a fair emotion for people to have, given my experience in politics and parliament and from a regional area. But I do think it makes my job even more important to try and give some constructive solutions so that we're not just sort of, you know, we can make people have a look, stop, think, consider, and but hopefully it lands in more constructive areas than just a sort of angry protest.
0: So the KAP has been critical of the right of centre, you know, the LNP for quite some time. What do they need to do to improve? What do they need to do to touch the core and help indicate that they are aware of the core of people's problems and fix it?
1: Yeah.
0: What do you think they need to do, the right set of parties need to do, Robbie Catter?
1: Well, it's probably a crude example to use, and like people sort of make fun of the crocodile issue, but it's a good way to answer that question is to say just fix problems. Like, don't be scared of ideology and just be genuine about, like, there is no question there's an oversupply of crocodiles in our waterways in North Queensland, and they walked in this parliament, they've just walked away totally from their responsibilities there, and
0: so fix problems that people have to live with in their day-to-day life and not be worried about the ideological impression or the sort of the city move. Well, you're talking about the city feeling, I guess, in a sense, aren't you?
1: No, I'm really talking about they're geared to political success, like anything that compromises their political success in the next election. So a crocodile bill may compromise their votes in Brisbane, they've got to win Brisbane and win the next election, therefore we won't do it. And the more they do that, and there's issues in Brisbane that they'll walk away from, there's issues that affect the whole state that they'll walk away from because, the Olympics, like, there's... In my mind, it is just absolute lunacy that committing to something that costs so much when there is just so many other big issues sinking the economy in Queensland, and they're doubling down and going big with the Olympics, and I'm not too sure they can afford it, but they're just locked onto this stuff because they know, you know, you'd lose too many, it's too risky politically to walk away from that, so they're just probably it's more, I think, they're just addicted to that type, style of politics. So I think they call it triangulation. You're just trying to get in front of the issue, keep popular, and try and get through the next election.
0: So stop trying to be popular, help solve problems in people's lives, and you might actually find you'll win anyhow.
1: Yeah. Sounds really complicated, doesn't it?
0: Final question then. How do people in regional Queensland or in your electorate, Traeger, you spend a lot of time in North Queensland, how do they feel about the Olympics? Because the David Christofouli, Jared Blay, Tim Mander have all tried to make the Olympics as a statewide event, a regional event. So how do people in regional Queensland, in your electorate, in their heart of hearts, feel about the Olympic build and spend?
1: I think whatever the... I have a lot of people in Brisbane approach me and say, good on you, because we can't afford this. I've even had... You'd be surprised at some of the MPs that have said that to me in the Brisbane Parliament. But whatever it is, say it's 40% against and 60% for in Brisbane, you'd flip. It'd be the inverse in the regions. But... or stronger. It would be, it's probably 80% of people out there would say, no, we know this is just crazy. And you can, I guess you get some sense that in the social media it lights up when you say anything about the Olympics. And I'm not doing it for, social media hits. It's just, conveniently for me, it does light up in the north. They say, we can just see this going to exacerbate the existing problems we have. So
0: people in regional Queensland do not support, a majority of them do not support the 2032 Brisbane Olympics.
1: No, there's a lot of them aren't going to get a ticket to whatever events. They couldn't afford the plane fare down, and the roads by then will be pretty unsafe to drive on as well. So,
0: it doesn't soothe their anger that there's going to be rowing in Rockhampton on the Fitzroy River.
1: Trying to say that a rowing event in 6-7 years' time that lasts for 1 week is going to, account for the fact that the Bruce Highway is not fixed. I think once they recognise the impact of the cost of this, and trying to say that it's going to be under $10 billion, they're lying, because it's the last average of the last 20 years is $20 billion. So I don't think they're getting cheaper to run. And once we work out the true cost of it, that's when people get really angry, and you won't be able to hide it.
0: State leader of Katter's Australia Party and Queensland member for the electorate of Traeger, Robbie Katter, speaking with me. This is 612 ABC Brisbane News headlines with Maria Hatsakis. Maria, good morning to you.
5: Hello there, Steve. Three people have been arrested after an alleged home invasion in Brisbane's southwest. Police allege five people armed with baseball bats and a gun broke into a home on Sky Street in Kenmore just before 4 o'clock this morning. No residents were home at the time. Two men and a woman have been taken into custody. Police are searching for more suspects. A commission of inquiry into the Queensland branch of the CFMEU has reconvened in Brisbane today, with top silk Jeffrey Watson SC recalled to face a second round of cross-examination. Mr. Watson authored a damning report which laid bare allegations of a culture of violence, intimidation and bullying in the Union State Division. Earlier this year, lawyers for ousted CFMEU leaders Michael Ravbar and Jade Ingham cited challenges to the veracity of his findings, citing concerns over his research methods and record keeping. Brisbane River Ferries are out of action after maritime union workers walked off the job this morning. Services will be disrupted until 10 o'clock this morning as part of the protected industrial action. It comes amid a pay dispute with the company that runs the council's City Cats and Cross River Ferry services. In sport, Australia has won another four gold medals at the Commonwealth Games in Glasgow overnight to boost its gold medal haul to 51. Three of those wins came in track cycling, with victories to the Aussie women's team pursuit squad, the men's sprint team, as well as para cyclist Tara Nayland. On the athletics track, Rose Davies also won gold in the 5,000 metres, with compatriot Jess Hull claiming silver. More news at 10.
0: Maria, thank you very much. Jeffrey Watson SC is giving evidence now in the Commission of Inquiry, as Maria mentioned. In the meantime, this is Heart and Alone on 612 ABC Brisbane, ahead of my Business Bites.

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1: Growing up, I always seem to have
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0: 18 minutes to 10, news at 10. My Business Bites segment this morning is about cars. In particular, a change in our culture that's happening. And in my mind, this is going to be an interesting time because cars have promoted in the past a style change. They invoke passion. We have the phrase petrol head. Is that phrase going to be redundant in 10, 15, 20 years from now? And music all the time. You'll hear things like this.

0: For some reason, popular culture just loves the culture that comes with cars. In my mind, it's freedom and the like. So let's go to my guest, who's the Managing Director of the Bartons Automotive Group here in Queensland. His name is Mark Beetz. Mark, morning. Thanks for coming in.
1: Thanks, Steve. Good to be here.
0: So are you a rev head?
1: I don't know if I'm a rev head, but I like a car that gets up and goes. Yeah.
0: What is it about? So I've tried to think about why it is that cars are so significant in our lives. And I think, it's freedom, but then there's passion and style, almost art, that comes into it. What is that magic about a vehicle, Mark?
1: Yeah, I think a car is a lot of things to most of us. And, you know, in an ordinary day, for some people, it's just a means from A to B. But for some other people, it's fun. And it's the second biggest purchase most people make in their life. Hence why I think a car, is so significant to us.
0: What was your first car?
1: My first car was a Toyota Corolla. Couldn't afford four mag wheels, so I got two, and I thought I was cool.
0: Corollas are still a thing. I mean, they're still a very highly reputed vehicle, aren't they?
1: Yeah, they are. Toyota built a pretty good car. I mean, pretty much Toyota's product range is pretty vanilla, but people just know it to be reliable, right? Hence the topic at the moment around the Japanese car brands. Will they survive? And I think Toyota's a good example. They will.
0: All right. In this segment, we speak with different business people, big and small, about what's happening, what's the economy like, how are they being affected by all the rules and the regulations around it. So tell me the story of Bartons Automotive Group. When did you start?
1: Yeah, I've been with the business 25 years now. Our business's headquarters is based in Wynnum, and that's where I grew up.

0: which we feel is a point of difference.
1: Okay, so there's big changes. I mean, there's really big shifts happening underway at the moment. Stellantis, who are the big global dealer for Alfa Romeo, Peugeot, I think, and a few others, have said, we can't, we're pulling out. Can you tell me what's happening with Stellantis? It's not just here, it's other places around the world as well.
0: Yeah, look, I think Stellantis are one of those companies that are really struggling to find a way to compete against the Chinese. The Chinese are growing at a speed we've never seen. And, you know, people ask, why wasn't that the case 5 or 10 years ago? I think a really simple answer to that is China had such a big domestic market and they were a booming economy. Now their market is full, right? They've built more cars than their market can consume. So the Chinese now, to build cars, they've got to export. So they're pumping them around the globe, and it's really hurting some of the legacy car makers.
1: Where will this end up, do you think? So you've been here for a quarter of a century now, you've been in this game, and I read lots of opinions about what's happening with the global car scene. Where do you think this is heading, Mark?
0: Yeah, I still don't know. I feel there's some countries, and the States are a good example, they've put tariffs in place to protect local manufacturing.
1: Is that a good idea?
0: I feel it is. It's interesting. In most countries around the world where they build, except China, government supports manufacturing to protect their own economy. I mean, that's a debate we don't have time for today. But look, yeah, I feel...
1: Well, China does the same thing, don't they? I mean, they underwrite their own industries to a great large extent.
0: Yeah, and I think that's the point that most people miss when they have debates around protecting local manufacturing. The Chinese government underwrites probably half of their car companies, so they're doing it in just a different way.
1: Okay. Are they being dumped on the Australian market, which is against world trade rules, isn't it, where cars, the Chinese cars appear to be so cheap, there's a lot of people saying, hang on, something's up here. They can't be selling these cars at cost or above cost. It looks like they're dumping them, inverted commas. I don't mean that they're rubbish. I mean that they're deliberately selling them below their manufactured bus.
0: Without a doubt, they are sending volumes here we've never seen. And, I think the government's had this policy around trying to get EV adoption in our country. And I think a lot of the things they've done has been really good. But they've actually probably unintended created this this bloodbath of cars, because they actually are giving new vehicle energy credits to China. And so it's actually like it's an import incentive, where, say, in the States, it's a tariff, right? So they're getting a credit to send a car here. And the legacy brands, say, like Isuzu or Subaru, Toyota, they're getting a fine, right, for a diesel or a petrol car. So you've got this gap widening. It's making Chinese cars very attractive to buy.
1: I hadn't even thought of that. So that's interesting. So because the Australian government, courtesy of the taxpayer, offers credits for EV vehicles, we're basically giving tax credits to China whilst penalising our compatriots in Japan and Korea.
0: 100%, right? And look, it's something that I'm really doing a lot at the moment. As a business, we're changing. The industry's actually become unprofitable in Australia. I wouldn't say across the board, but many of the legacy companies, dealers and manufacturers, brands, are in minus profit territory in this term as we find a way to realign and right size.
1: So you're running at a loss at the moment?
0: For 2026, yeah. We've had some very good years. So we can absorb some of that, but it is a right sizing of the motor industry right now to see where it lands.
1: So right now you're living off your company's savings, essentially?
0: Yeah, and I've got a very, very strong RV business called JCO Brisbane Camperland. So,
1: Right,
0: okay. Yeah, the diversity.
1: So you diversified to ride it out, so basically.
0: Yeah, absolutely.
1: How long do you think you'll have to ride it out for? How long do you think this situation is going to be in place? Can you tell?
0: Look, I think that the next 12 months to 2 years will get itself right. Much like myself, many other my dealer colleagues around the country, we are just getting our facilities right, the footprint right for the brands. And look, for example, the Japanese brands from 10 years ago, I had two big showrooms, say, in Capalaba for a brand like Subaru, one Capalaba, one Wynnum. Today, I'll have one showroom but two service centres. So it's a right size.
1: So where do you make most of your money from now, servicing or sales of new vehicles or second-hand vehicles?
0: It's pretty much a

0: It's an across-the-board business model.
1: Okay.
0: So when I joined the industry 25 years ago, you made money out of cars and a little bit out of service and everywhere else. Now, it's a bit out of cars, bit out of service, and, you know, right across parts. It's a very balanced model today.
2: What should the Australian government do? Should they cut back on their incentives, their tax incentives to buy electric vehicles and stop subsidising the Chinese, or something else, Mark?
0: Look, I don't disagree with Bowen's policy to drive EV adoption. There's a lot of good reasons. And look, the experience of driving an EV is phenomenal. What an amazing car they are to drive. So
2: you're driving one at the moment, aren't you?
0: Yeah. And one of the best cars I've driven.
2: Do you want to tell me about it?
0: Yeah, I'm driving an IM6. IM is the premium model for MG. And, you know, since I stopped driving my V8 Commodore, you know, back in the late 2020, I struggled to find a car to drive, and look, this is it. It's truly a performance sports car. IM6 is probably as good as I've driven.
2: I'm still have difficulty getting my head around the MG thing. You know, Morris Garage, you know, British icon, now being sold as an EV by the Chinese at a subsidised price. It's hard to get you. I mean, because the British way back, like, that killed them.
0: Yep.
2: That killed the British car industry.
0: Yes.
2: That and industrial relations problems.
0: Yeah, I mean, we've got what we've got, right? I mean, I think we have to embrace the fact that what's in our homes today, whether it's cars, TVs or phones, they're made in China. The quality and the product's pretty good. So they're here to stay. I'd just like to see the government maybe, look at a bit of balance in their policy that supports those that have been here for a long time.
2: For instance, give me an example. What you're referring to?
0: Yeah, I've got three Japanese brands, and Subaru, Mitsubishi, Nissan. They have provided a lot of jobs in this country. I feel they employ a lot of people. They are sacrificial lambs at the moment as the Chinese just run them out. So I think there's a place in the market for all of them, but maybe the penalties on some of these legacy companies are too harsh too soon.
2: So these penalties... So the Australian taxpayer is subsidising Chinese overproduction here.
0: Well, I mean, let's be honest, the Australian market is selling EVs and plug-in hybrids. That's 25% of the market, right?
2: Mm.
0: 75% of our market is still petrol and diesel. I mean, let's say the shift continues, and we're still going to have a market that resembles 60% petrol and diesel. Ultimately, if these fines continue at the rate, the consumer will pay a high price for 50% of the cars in the market. So, yeah, we're still going to be a diesel and a petrol market for sure.
2: My guest is Mark Beetz. Mark is Managing Director of the Bartons Automotive Group. He's my guest for Business Bites this morning. This is 6:12 ABC Brisbane. It's 7:07, news at 10. If with my computer, I often get frustrated. Every week I come in, my computer has to upgrade something, has a new bit of technology that has to be rebooted, what have you, because it's digital electronic technology. The cars that are being sold, EVs, are digital electronic technology.
0: Yeah.
2: How long is it going to be before they're going to have to constantly be upgraded? Because it's already happening now. In other words, I'm thinking about vehicle reliability and serviceability over a period of time, Mark.
0: Yeah, look, it is happening. I think it's a good thing. Once upon a time, we needed to take our cars, and we still do, into service for an update. And we've been updating software in our workshops for 20 years. But reality is now that, you know, the cars and a new brand I've recently taking on, XPeng, it's doing updates over the wire. So what that means is it'll notify you when you're driving and when you go home, plug into Wi-Fi, which we do with our phones, that car will upgrade overnight. That's going to just give you better technology in your car. It won't change the way it drives, but it'll just give you like your Apple phone. It'll speed up the functionality and make it more user-friendly.
2: Is it the case that you'll be able to deal with warranty claims over a period of time? So the argument I've been reading by some of the supposedly informed motoring press is that the jury is still out on after, say, a 7-year or 5-year period of time, maybe a car is on sold as a second-hand vehicle, and what warranty is in place and is able to be delivered by people like you who are at the mercy of people in China.
0: Yep.
2: Who don't have the same Western cultural values about importance of meeting contract agreements and the like.
0: Look, I think it's a really good question and one that people deservedly ask.

0: You know, I think the same could be said for the Japanese and the Koreans in their time, and they've delivered. I feel
1: the Japanese and the Koreans have met their warranty agreements, haven't they?
0: Absolutely, yeah. They have. And you know, I've had GWM now for 7 years.
1: Okay,
0: They are a phenomenal brand, and they behave, I feel, with reputation that is the equal of our other brands that we've had. So, look, I feel if. You know, the brands that we've got, some of the big, long-established brands, and MG's one, GWM's another, I feel they're here to stay. The fear about they all won't survive, I think, is real because it's too easy for the Chinese to send cars here. But there's some really strong, established brands already in market. They'll deliver. I'm confident of that.
1: So where is the trend going, can you say?
0: Yeah, look, I think over the next year or two, we'll see this trend continuing where probably more than half of what is driven in Australia will have been built in China. We won't stop that. I'd just like to see some of those legacy brands, Koreans, the Japanese, so, you know, Hyundai, Kia, Subaru, Toyota, Mitsubishi, Nissan. I'd like to see them survive. And I think the government needs to do more to ensure that because competition's healthy. We don't want to see some of these legacy companies be squeezed out and not be given choice. And that's a real fear. So, you know, let's protect what we've got as well somehow.
1: Mark, thanks for coming in.
0: Pleasure.
1: Mark Beetz, Managing Director of Barton's Automotive Group.

0: Creedence Clearwater Revival. Walking out my back door, after the news, the Strait Transport Minister on planned upgrades to the Mount Lindsay Highway.
1: Are there any winners in the cost of living crisis? What's causing the algal bloom?
2: Questions. They've never been more important. So the one thing we'll never question is our duty to keep asking. ABC News. Keep asking.
3: ABC News. Good morning, I'm Maria Hatzakis. Three people have been arrested after an alleged home invasion in Brisbane southwest. Police allege five people armed with baseball bats and a gun broke into a home on Sky Street in Kenmore just before 4 o'clock this morning. No residents were home at the time. Two men and a woman have been taken into custody. Police are searching